0: cattle of any kind, have you?
1: No, now that you mention it.
0: With good reason. All extinct by now. Just as the dinosaur is with us.
1: Dudley, there's something strange here. Something hidden away and silent here in the year 100,080.
0: Felt the same way. I've taken the precaution of removing the control levers of the time machine, putting a master padlock on the main switches.
1: Oh.
0: Don't much fancy the idea of someone riding away with it into another century and leaving us here for the rest of our lives.
1: Dudley, do you know where we are?
0: Yes, this is where we landed.
1: I thought so. Well, I wasn't sure. But...
0: Why did you ask?
1: What's happened to the machine?
0: But they've taken it away. They've stolen it.
1: This is where it was. It's right here.
0: Look, follow the tracks. Here where they've dragged it. Over here, come along. Down this path. Look, right there, the monument.
1: And there's a brass doors in the base.
0: Oh, they're locked. The machine, it must be in there, inside. We must get it. Break down the door.
1: No, oh, how can we?
0: Here, use the levers.
1: All right, inside. No good, Dudley. They're solid. We'll never break through.
0: Never?
1: No.
0: Never?
1: We've got to
0: be
1: through here.
0: Stay here. All our lives. We never go home again.
1: Freddy,
0: must open the machine.
1: No.
0: Time machine.

0: laughs that Red Skelton and Amos and Andy bring to CBS on Sunday nights are doubled, tripled, and quadrupled because of the friends, relatives, and strange acquaintances they bring with them. Hardly a Sunday night goes by, but you meet Shorty, the Kingfish, Sapphire, and a whole host of Amos and Andy funny friends. Red Skelton generously gives time to Willie, Clam, and the rest of his laugh-provoking pals. You're invited to meet them all again tonight on most of these same stations when Red Skelton and his gang and Amos and Andy and their friends pack the house with mirth at CBS, the Star's address. And now we return you to Escape.
1: We were caught in the year 100,018. The time machine was gone. The brass doors of the monument held. Our retreat was cut off, the thin line by which we could make our way back home, back to our own time and our own people, back to 1950. We had no way of communicating with the little people, of asking what they had done with the machine or how to get it back. There was nothing hostile in their attitude. They were more like simple, wondering children. Only one, the young woman Weena, whose life we had saved on our first day, had become really friendly. She went with us wherever we walked, brought us presents of garlands, flowers, slept near us at night in the hall, and we in turn had taught her a few words of English. Now we redoubled our efforts, like men racing against the clock, so that we might speak to her and discover the secret of our immense loss. We were talking to her one night after the others had gone.
2: No, not these, Dudley. No.
3: How can you be so sure your people didn't steal the machine? Are there any thieves among them? Are they all perfect?
1: No, not so loud, Dudley. We'll wake them. Fine, she doesn't understand.
3: They must be sleeping somewhere in this hall. Weena, they take machine.
2: No, Dudley, no.
3: Who, then, who?
1: We are our friends.
2: Yes?
3: We must have machine.
2: Yes, Dudley, yes.
3: Who took machine? Other people, not yours?
2: Other?
1: What about those doors, Weena? Doors? Open.
2: No, no.
1: Weena, machine in there. Must open.
2: No, no, not open.
3: Oh, all right. Go to sleep, get some rest.
2: Yes, Daddy. Sleep.
3: What's to become of us, Fowler? Are we caught here in this century? We spend our lives with the little people and their secret.
1: We'll go back to the monument tomorrow. We'll find a way of breaking in. Good night, Dudley. Dudley?
3: Yes?
1: Did you just... There it was again.
3: What?
1: Something. On my face. Huh? Cold. Filthy to the touch. On my face and in my hair. It's cold as death.
2: Dudley!
3: You're right. There's something in here with us. Smells of the grave. What was it? I don't know. But look at them. Look at the little people. They're all awake. It's as though they've been sent here. Let's get out of here. I want some fresh air.
1: We went quickly through the hall and outside, away from the frantic rustling of the little people. The moon was full, just overhead, and it was close to dawning. There was a faint sound speeding close behind us, and we turned, our nerves ragged, our muscles tensed. But it was only Weena, coming swiftly to join us.
2: Dudley, I'm afraid.
1: Then there is
2: dark.
1: Something.
3: What do you mean, Weena? Dark. What?
2: Dark thing. Dark place. Night.
1: Why should they be afraid of the night, Dudley?
3: It's not the night alone. Dark place, that's our cue. But perhaps it's something underground.
1: It was another day. We had wandered into a lovely, wooded place about a mile from the community. And suddenly, Weena screamed.
2: Fowler!
1: We stopped short. A pair of glaring eyes were fixed upon us. As we stood there, petrified, the thing, a little ape-like figure, rushed across our path and disappeared in the clearing about 30 yards away. What was it?
3: I couldn't see it too well. It seemed to be a dull white with white hair on its head and down its back.
1: It looked like a small ape.
3: It was running on all fours. Oh, with its arms held very low.
1: Weena, what was it?
2: Morlocks. They... Morlocks.
1: Who are the Morlocks? What are they? Weena, tell me.
2: No.
3: Let's go over there and see where it disappeared. Come along, fella.
1: In the clearing, we found a round, well-like opening. Dudley and I leaned over and looked down a deep shaft. A small white creature was retreating down a ladder in the well. Like a human spider, its large, bright eyes watching me as it went swiftly down. Then it disappeared in the shaft.
3: Paula, did you see it? Like an ape.
1: Yes, but also like a man.
3: So there are two species of men in this world.
1: Yes.
3: The little people above the ground and this obscene thing, this bleached monster below.
1: That white look, common to animals that live in the dark. Like huge rats, like worms that are cold to the touch. I know, because they've touched
3: Farmer,
1: me.
3: Farmer, you can feel the air being sucked down into this shaft.
1: Yes.
3: The earth must be tunneled enormously here under our feet. These monsters must live in the tunnels.
1: I think we know now who stole our time machine.
3: Yes.
1: Then
3: we'll go down and have a look.
2: No, not go.
1: Why not, Weena?
2: Morlocks, you'll never come back.
1: We must have our machine, my dear. You wait for us here.
2: No.
1: And so we went down, our heels ringing on the small metallic bars that were meant for creatures so much smaller than us. Down we climbed. Down. Down. Ever in darkness. Down, it seemed, into the center of the earth, into the core of the world. How much longer?
3: Won't know until we reach bottom. Can't be much further. Do you hear that? Like machinery. We're almost there.
1: Well, thank heaven for that.
3: All right, Father, I'm on the bottom. Come along, just a few more steps. Now, give me your hand, Father. Good.
1: Good.
3: We're here.
1: In the land of the Morlocks.
3: You have a match?
1: Yes, here.
3: There seems to be a large vaulted cavern at the end of this passage.
1: What do you suppose they'll do if they catch us?
3: I've no idea. Better take care not to be caught. Another match.
1: That throbbing noise.
3: Probably their ventilating system pumping the air down. There must be thousands upon thousands of these Morlocks living under the earth.
1: We haven't seen any yet, except for our friend who came down ahead of us. Why do you suppose they wanted our time machine?
3: I think they wanted us, not the machine.
1: And we've come to them.
3: We must. It's our only chance. Carla, if that noise does come from air pumps.
1: Yeah?
3: Why is it so stuffy here, so oppressive?
1: Dudley. That smell.
3: Blood. Light another match.
1: Dudley. Look. Straight ahead. On the white metal table.
3: Set for a meal.
1: Yes. With a small haunch. Meat.
3: We know that the cattle are extinct.
1: Then, what do they feed on, these Morlocks?
3: Don't you know?
1: Yes, I know.
3: Oh. Another match?
1: Yes. Oh, Dudley, I have no more. I've used our last match.
3: Oh. All right, we'll have to go back then. We know the secret now, anyway. Morlocks living here, underground. They're the masters of this age. And our friends up above, fatted cattle, fed by the Morlocks, clothed, supplied, and housed until the day when they're cut out of the herd and brought underground as food. This is the future you're looking at. This is what we men of the 20th century shall come to.
4: Dudley!
3: What is it?
4: Cut your hands!
3: Tool tables. Take one of these rather chests. Use it as a weapon. Lash out. Against this wall, Fowler, here beside me.
4: They're moving in.
3: Right now. Use the ladder, man. Use the ladder.
4: Darkness. They're all around us.
3: This way. Fowler, this way.
1: We went back in that evil darkness, fighting every step as we went.
3: Am I tied?
1: Back to those projecting bars, kicking and clawing ourselves loose from their pallid, grasping hands. And climbing up again, up toward daylight and freedom. Away from their stench and the eagerness of their icy hands. And they did not follow, for daylight was their enemy and their great fear. And we lived among the lush gardens of the little people like prisoners, like men without reprieve, like men who are dead, though they still walk the earth. For the time machine was locked away behind great brass doors, and we knew we could never force them open. Then one day, Weena told us of an old building, an ancient sagging structure that had survived through many ages and was filled with many curious objects.
5: A museum, that's what it must be, a museum, Fowler. Perhaps from some earlier time.
1: I'm in no mood to go looking at a museum.
5: Well, don't you see? What? Specimens hermetically sealed in museums. Perhaps there are things, weapons, machinery, something we can use.
1: Yes, yes, of course. If we could find some dynamite or gunpowder or something.
5: We could blast those doors, we could get in.
1: Where is this place, Weena? This old building that no one ever goes near?
2: I take you. It's not far.
5: A chance, old man. A slim one, but a chance nonetheless.
1: All day we wandered through the great ruined halls. The building had been deserted, unused for perhaps a century. The childlike men of that time had long since ceased to care about anything but their own personal comforts. It was late afternoon and growing dark when we came upon the chemical section. We had found nothing useful to us until then, and now came the worst disappointment of all.
5: And it's dust. All of it. Been dust for centuries.
1: Another dead end. Ah, it's hopeless.
5: We were out of our heads to hope that nitrates could retain their form for 100,000 years.
2: We go now? There's nothing here.
5: Oh, wait just a moment. Something in this case.
1: Well, you can break it with your lever.
5: Stand back a little.
1: All right.
5: Box of matches. Hermetically sealed.
1: Now, wait, let me see. Well, they're perfect. But they're not even damp.
5: What should we do with them? Burn down those brass domes?
1: You'd better keep them. You can't tell.
5: Fowler.
1: What?
5: On the floor, you see them? Small, narrow footprints leading away into the darkness at the end of this gallery.
2: Dudley!
1: We'd better go.
3: Pick Weena up and carry her. We'll have to run for it.
1: Now, don't be frightened, my dear. It'll be all right.
3: Go on, run!
1: We came out of the gloom of that place, into the deeper gloom of dusk. And suddenly we saw. We were trapped. All around us were the Morlocks. They were there by the thousands, surrounding us, and coming closer in a long, even line of deathly spikes, their eyes blinking in the half-light, their tiny mouths alive with appetite.
3: Fowler! The matches!
1: I had them.
3: Still fight a fire from here, please. Hurry, man, the forest is dry. Hurry, man. We'll have an inferno here in a minute. Our little friends don't like light or heat.
1: The fire leaped high to the heavens and the countryside was ablaze. The Morlocks turned in fear, blinded by the glare. Some of them blundered into the middle of the raging flames and the rest faded away like a fog. Dudley had left a narrow passageway for our retreat and we fled down a long corridor of leaping flames and blistering heat. We fled to safety toward the community of the little people. As we ran, we passed the huge monument with its great bronze doors that were locked tight in our time machine. And suddenly, in the glare of the distant fires, we saw something that stopped us short.
3: They're open! Fowler, the doors are open!
2: No, no, not go in. Dudley, no.
1: It's a trap. They're there waiting for us inside.
3: Waiting or not, we're going in.
2: No.
1: It's suicide.
3: It'll take me 1 minute to screw the lever down again, then I touch them and we're away.
1: All right, I'll try to give you your one.
3: Good
1: minute.
3: Boy.
2: No, no, go. not leave me.
1: No, you, my dear, you hold tight around my neck. You're coming home with us. All right. All right, let's go.
3: Quirin, I'll look for the machine they have in Harvey.
1: I don't see them yet.
3: Come on now, quickly.
1: The doors, Dudley. They're closed.
3: Get in this seat. I'll be ready in a moment.
1: I waited for the hum that would signal our departure. And there in the darkness, the Morlocks were finally upon us. Cold, persistent fingers swarmed over my body, tugging at me, sucking me away from the machine. I held tight to Weena, the man holds fast to life, tried to kick them away with my feet.
2: Stop!
1: Hurry, Dudley, hurry!
3: Get these levers quickly or we're done!
6: One more turn, Eddie!
3: There, follow me away, we're gone!
1: Yes, we made it.
5: Are you all right?
3: I'm all right, God. And Weena? Weena isn't with us. What happened? They tore her from my hands at the last minute. They got her. I tried to save her. I couldn't. I still have a piece of her tunic here in my fist. A little piece of her tunic, Dudley. Nothing else.
1: And so we came home again. Back into the very minute from which we had left. Back into 12 noon, October 22nd, 1950. We were in Dudley's laboratory again, motionless, sitting on the ridiculous contraption which he has called a time machine. Was it all a dream? Did any of it happen? Could any of it happen? Of course not. How stupid. Then what of this? What of this little piece of thin green silk I hold in my hand?
0: Escape is produced and directed by Norman MacDonald. Today we have brought you The Time Machine by H.G. Wells, adapted for radio by Irving Ravitch, and starring John Daner as Fowler and Larry Dobkin as Dudley, with Georgia Ellis as Weena. The special music for Escape was arranged and played by Ivan Dittmars.
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0: Hollywood star Dick Powell plays Paul Revere and takes Charlie McCarthy with him on his historic ride tonight on CBS. Charlie's flunked his history course, so Bergen has asked Dick Powell to help him out. The historic ride becomes hysteric as Charlie, Bergen, and Dick try to reenact the famous ride. 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

0: That's a lot, twice as much for a nickel, too. 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
5: Singing still sounds more inviting. May I?

0: But singing doesn't say, pick up an extra carton of Pepsi today. Better yet, get a case.
1: You do that. There you are, Jason. There's the house.
2: Yeah. Don't pull in here so that milkman can't spot us.
1: Yeah. Good. He didn't even notice us.
2: We're right on schedule.
1: Put that gun away.
2: Just being prepared.
1: Now, we've got time. Relax. We have exactly 14 minutes before he leaves the house and walks down to that bus stop. By now, they'll just be having their breakfast.
3: Ah, good morning, Princess.
4: Henry, you did it again.
3: Ah, there was no point in waking you, Liz. Morning, honey. I'm perfectly capable of making my own breakfast.
4: But I wanted to have it ready for you. Today of all days. It's just that in the mornings lately,
3: I know, Mother. Here, sit down. I'll pour you some coffee.
4: Thanks, Henry. It doesn't seem possible, does it? Only 3 more months and the baby will be born. That's all, only 3 months.
3: And your baby is going to be beautiful, Liz.
4: And yours.
3: I hope it doesn't look like me. Here you are.
4: Well, Henry, the decision is due this morning.
3: Uh-huh.
4: If that board doesn't make you manager...
3: I'll just continue to be assistant manager.

0: The way this job is planned, Jason, we don't even need luck.
1: Good morning.
2: Hmm? Oh, morning.
1: Is this seat taken?
2: No, forgive me. Let me move my briefcase.
1: Thanks.
2: There you are.
1: Thank you. Aren't you Henry Travers?
2: Why, yes. Yes, have we met before?
1: Oh, we've merely ridden this bus together a few times. I'm Shirley Brisbane.
2: Well, how do you do? I'm trying to do a little work before I get to the office, if you'll excuse me.
1: Well, of course. Are those loan applications, Mr. Travers?
2: Oh, you're familiar with this kind of work?
1: Well, I've been making a study of your procedures. I expect to get a loan from you this morning.
2: You do? Sure. Let me see, you said Shirley Brisbane. I don't recall your application.
1: In exactly 1 hour and 15 minutes, I'll expect you to grant me a loan of $50,000.
2: Yes, ma'am, just like that.
1: Just like that.
2: And now, all jokes aside, Miss Brisbane, I do have this work to finish.
1: Oh, go right ahead, Mr. Travers. There's still plenty of time.

0: Yes?
1: Ms. Travers, I'm from Commercial Trust.
0: Oh. Oh, my goodness. I didn't expect anyone so early. I'm not even dressed in the house. But come in, won't you?
1: Thanks.
0: Henry warned me that the bank might send someone around in connection with his promotion, but I didn't expect anyone so early. Sit down, won't you? I just finished coffee. Would you like some? It's still hot.
1: Oh, no, thanks.
0: Would you mind very much, Mr.
1: Collins, Jason Collins.
0: Would you excuse me for just a few moments, Mr. Collins, while I change my clothes?
1: No.
0: What? It won't take me long.
1: Well, neither will this. Just a few preliminary questions. Please, sit down, Mrs. Travers.
0: Well,
1: sit down.
0: Well, all right, Mr. Collins.
2: Excuse me, Mr. Travers, but according to my watch, you should be at your desk in 12 minutes.
3: What? How did you know?
2: We just have time for you to consider my loan application.
3: I don't consider that a very funny joke.
2: No joke, I assure you. At 9:15, I expect $50,000.
3: Oh, you do?
2: Otherwise, you'll never see your wife alive again.
3: What? What are you talking about?
2: There's someone with her now who won't hesitate to kill her.
4: What?
2: Don't attract attention to us, Mr. Travers.
4: What's this all about?
2: When you get to the bank, call your home. You can talk to my friend, Jason. Satisfy yourself that Elizabeth's life depends on what you do.
4: Then what?
2: Make out all the necessary papers for a loan. I don't care how you do it, as long as they look authentic. As long as no one stops me, because at 9:15, I'll be in to pick up that money.
3: I still don't know if this isn't some kind of cruel joke.
2: When we get to the bank, call your home. Then you can be sure this is no joke.
5: Well, come in, Mr. Travers.
3: Yes, O'Malley.
5: Well, today's the day, sir.
3: Why?
5: I said, good luck, sir. I hope you get the promotion. Well, just a moment now, and I'll have this gate open. By the way, Mr. Cromwell came in a few minutes ago, sir. I showed him into your office.
3: Oh, I haven't time for him.
5: But it's Cromwell himself.
3: I don't care.
5: There you are, sir.
6: Oh, Mr. Travers, my dear, dear Henry.
3: I'm sorry, Mr. Cromwell, but could you wait outside? I've got to make a private phone call.
6: I beg your pardon.
3: Please, it's urgent. I can't explain it just now.
6: Oh? Well, with Forbes ill and retiring, I've decided to approve you for manager at this morning's board meeting, and I came here early to have a chat with you first.
3: Well, I haven't time. Please, Mr. Cromwell, if you can wait for just a little while.
6: Oh, very well, Travers. Very well.

0: Hello? Who is this?
1: Is that you, Travers?
0: Yes. Are you?
1: I've been waiting for your call. You're late.
0: Elizabeth, is she all right?
1: She doesn't know a thing about what's going on yet.
0: Let me talk to her.
1: No. When I expected your call, I sent her upstairs to change her clothes. Your wife's okay so far. But if you want to stay that way, you got a lot of work before a quarter after nine.
0: Listen, I'll do my best. I'll try to get the money, but what you're asking is almost
1: impossible. Never mind. You just see that you get it. If you don't want to come home and find your wife dead.
0: But I... Hello? Oh.
2: Oh, Mr. Cromwell, good morning. One of the other tellers informed me that you were here. Kind of early for you, isn't it, sir?
3: Well, now, don't tell me that you, too, have some objections to me being here.
2: Oh, indeed, no, sir.
3: Well, good. Then you won't mind if I stand here by your counter?
2: Oh, not at all, sir.
3: I want to keep an eye on Mr. Travers' office.
2: Oh?
3: I want to know what he's up to. Now, tell me, have you noticed anything peculiar about him lately?
2: Peculiar? No, sir. What do you mean?
3: Well, this morning, for instance, the man seems absolutely frantic. We haven't even opened for business yet. There he is now, rushing out of his office and going into Frisbee's. Now, what do you suppose he could be up to?
4: Good morning, Henry. Heard anything about the promotion yet?
0: This loan, Jim. You forgot to add your endorsement.
4: You're nervous this morning, Henry, but you needn't be. I think the promotion is yours.
0: Jim... Here, I need your signature. They'll be in for this money in a few minutes.
4: Well, all right, Henry. Let's see what this is all about. I don't recall this application.
0: Well, it came up at the last meeting. You were at the dentist that afternoon.
4: Oh, yes, the 14th, of course. Well, do we have the collateral?
0: Yes, Jim. The stocks and bonds were analyzed, more than sufficient.
4: Equity Products Corporation, never heard of it. What do they do, Henry?
0: A transcript of the meeting is available. I haven't time to go into this with you.
4: And I haven't had a chance to read the transcript yet. Well, but you signed this. You must feel that it's worthwhile.
0: I do.
4: Now, let me see. It's just 9:00.
0: It is?
4: And I won't have time to read the transcript now. So I'll sign this on your say-so.
0: Here, use my pen.
4: Oh, okay. There you are.
0: And thanks... Thanks, Frisbee.
4: Henry, the promotion's in the bag. Relax, Henry.
5: In just a moment, we will return for the concluding act of Suspense. When Dr. Jonas Salk gave the nation the vaccine against polio, as a nation, we sighed relief. Another enemy of health, one affecting the children, had been conquered by science. Now we can worry about something else. Many people took just such an attitude, and it appeared to be justified. For the first years after the vaccine saw a remarkable drop in cases of crippling polio. But last year, the figures rose again. If the vaccine works, why did America have more cases of polio last year than the year before? The answer is painfully simple. Many people neglected to avail themselves of the vaccine's protection. A minimum of 3 shots is still the recommended dose. And it takes time for maximum protection, for shots must be spaced apart. If you have neglected your polio shots while immunizing your children, you are still in danger yourself. 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
6: It's 17 minutes past 9, Mr. Travers. Aren't you finished yet?
0: Almost. You wanted cash, didn't you?
6: That's right.
0: I've got more forms to fill out. I need more time.
6: Jason expected the phone call 2 minutes ago.
0: If he's done anything to hurt Liz...
6: You're in no position to bargain, Mr. Travers. Just do what you have to do.
0: All right. There. That's finished. Now I have to go to the vault to show these to the guard. Get in and get the money. I'll be back in a couple of minutes.
6: Well, you'd better be.
3: Henry, Do you think we'll be able to have our little chat soon? Now, the meeting is not far off, and
0: no,
3: I...
0: Not now.
3: Henry, what is going on? Now, will you tell me?
0: I can't, and please don't ask me.
3: Well, I just don't understand you.
0: Here, O'Malley.
7: Oh, thanks, Mr. Travers. We'll go right in, sir.
0: And see that I'm not disturbed. I have a large amount of cash to assemble here.
7: Oh, yes, sir. All right, Mr. Travers.
0: Now...
8: Are you ill, Mr. Collins? Can I get you something?
9: It's 20 after 9.
8: I know. That meeting about Henry's promotion will be taking place in only 5 minutes.
9: That don't matter. Who cares about a meeting?
8: Well, I certainly do.
9: Why doesn't that phone ring?
8: I really don't understand why it's so urgent.
9: 2 more minutes. That's all I'm going to wait. 2 more minutes.
7: There. Set now, Mr. Travers?
0: Yes, O'Malley.
7: Oh, Mr. Cromwell's waiting for you just outside. Oh. He insists on a word with you, sir.
0: Oh, no.
10: Henry, just a moment.
0: Mr. Cromwell, I'll explain later.
10: I want the explanation now.
0: Let go of my arm.
10: Don't be a fool.
0: Don't try to stop me, please.
3: This cash form I got from O'Malley just now and the copy of the loan application seem, well, they seem fraudulent.
0: They're not. Frisbee endorsed that application, so did I.
3: It says here that it was approved as per the meeting of Tuesday the 14th. Now, I sat in on that entire meeting. This loan was not approved. It wasn't even discussed. O'Malley.
11: Yes, sir.
3: Now, call the 19th precinct.
0: No, listen to me.
3: Go ahead, O'Malley. Now, what is it, Henry? I'm listening.
0: And she's waiting in my office. Unless she gets this money now and calls him... He'll kill my wife.
3: Oh, Henry, I wish you'd told me this sooner, but we'll go in there, give her the money, and when the police get here, we'll keep them out of this until your wife is safe.
0: Thank you, Mr. Cromwell.
3: Well, good
0: luck. Okay, I've got it. Where? God. Oh, my...
10: What are you doing?
0: She must have slipped out when we were talking. I've got to catch her.
10: Now you're lying. Now stop.
0: No, I've got to catch her.
10: Please, you've got to
0: let me go, will you?
10: Let hold it.
0: No, kill her. Let me go, will you?
10: Henry. Now, Henry, you haven't a chance.
0: Listen to me.
3: But I've already listened, Henry, and I think we'd better wait in your office until the police get...
0: No, Mr. Cromwell.
3: I'm sorry, Henry. Bring him along, O'Malley.
0: Please.

0: Now, go ahead, Henry, and call your home. And tell whoever you think is there that the woman's already left with the money, that she didn't want to take the time to call.
1: He won't believe me. He'll think she was caught. He might have killed Liz already.
0: If you're telling the truth, this is the only thing you can do right now. But it's obvious what the truth is.
1: All right. She was supposed to talk to him herself. He'll know I'm lying.
2: You've got to persuade him that the plan is working, if there is any such plan.
3: Hello?
1: Elizabeth, are you all right?
3: Oh, darling. I've been so anxious to hear from you. Did you get the promotion?
1: What? Oh, Liz, never mind. Put him on.
3: Who? Oh, you mean Mr. Collins. No, he's already gone. He said he couldn't wait. Henry, are you the new manager?
1: Gone? Thank goodness.
0: Just a minute, Travers. Give me that phone. Hello? Yeah, this is Walter Cromwell.
3: Oh. Oh, hello, Mr. Cromwell. How are you?
0: I'm fine. About that man.
3: Mr. Collins?
0: Did he threaten you?
3: Goodness, no. He just seemed very nervous, but there definitely was nothing wrong.
0: I see. Well, thank you very much, Mrs. Travers. Goodbye for now. Well, Henry. The police. Good morning, Lieutenant.
4: Hello, Mr. Cromwell. Oh, what's happened?
0: Well, we've been very fortunate, Lieutenant. We just prevented this man, one of our most respected officers, from absconding with a large amount of the bank's funds.
1: If I was going to steal money, I would have been much more clever than this. They threatened to kill my wife unless I gave them $50,000.
0: Who threatened? I just spoke to your wife. She doesn't know anything about it.
4: We're going down to the precinct, and we'll get a full statement. If it adds up to the way it sounds, we'll book this man.
0: Well, that'll suit me just fine, Lieutenant.
4: Here's your wife, Mr. Travers. We've just finished questioning her.
5: My poor darling. Henry, I had no idea what was going on this morning.
1: I almost wish you had. Then they might believe me. Has my lawyer arrived yet?
5: He's on his way, dear.
1: If I'm to be booked, I want to be...
4: Mr. Travers, when your wife gave us a statement, we checked the entire board of directors at your bank. That man who was at your house this morning, he wasn't on any official business, as your wife had been led to believe. He could have been a burglar posing as an investigator in order to case the house.
1: That's ridiculous.
4: Or he could be the man we're looking for. Now, he has no record, so we have no mug shots of him. But the woman...
1: Yes?
4: Maybe you can spot her in one of these pictures of various women. All of them from our files here.
1: Yes.
4: Yeah, take a good look, Mr. Travers.
1: Let me see now. No. No. Not this one either. No. No, she's not here, Lieutenant.
4: Is that a fact? Well, then I'm afraid we'll have to hold you.
1: No, wait. Let me see that one again.
4: Which one? This?
1: No, that one.
4: Oh.
1: Yes. Yes, this could be her. Now that I take a second look at her, it could be.
4: But you're not certain.
1: How can I be? The woman I saw had blonde hair. This one has black. But the face seems to be the same.
4: Then let me tell you, Mr. Travers, the woman in that picture is dead.
1: I don't see how I have a chance, Russell. Just look at that jury. Look at their faces. Every single one of them believes I'm guilty.
6: I strongly advise you to plead guilty and escape this trial, Henry. You might have been given a light sentence a year or two, but now, without any concrete proof, with nothing to back up your defense, if they do bring in a guilty verdict, well, it could mean 10 years.
1: 10 years.
7: Counsel for the defense, are you ready to begin your summation?
6: I am, Your Honor.
7: Very well, then please begin.
1: Good luck.
6: Your Honor, ladies and gentlemen of the jury, we concede that the evidence offered in defense of this poor man has been purely circumstantial. However, let me point out that even circumstantial evidence, whether of guilt or innocence...
7: Mr. Prosecutor, if you wish to hold a conference with one of your witnesses, kindly do so outside of this courtroom. This defendant is entitled
8: I'm
7: to...
8: I'm sorry, Your Honor, but the police lieutenant here has just brought me some information which has a direct bearing on this whole trial.
7: Very well. Please give the court that information.
8: The police lieutenant has just informed me, Your Honor, that a similar robbery was attempted this morning at the National Exchange Bank, and that the woman has been caught. She is the sister of the woman identified by the accused. She has confessed to the crime for which this man has been on trial. The state wishes to make a motion for the dismissal of the indictment.
7: That motion is granted. Case dismissed.
2: Henry.
1: Oh, good morning, Mr. Cromwell.
2: I trust the new manager feels at home. Henry, by the way.
1: Yes, sir.
2: Well, after all, you can't blame me. I saw the young lady this morning, and this isn't the first time that a bank official tried to run off to Mexico with such a tasty young dish.

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1: Hi. Maybe you'll recall this tuneful reminder of times past.

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0: Heard in tonight's story were George Petrie as Henry, Elizabeth Lawrence as Shirley, Paul Potter as Cromwell, and Patsy Bruder as Elizabeth. 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
3: And now, tonight's presentation from radio's outstanding theater of thrills, Suspense. Tonight, the story of a man with no imagination who found it necessary to cause the violent end of a life. It was written by the winner of the Edgar Allan Poe Award, E. Jack Newman. The story is called Sequel to Murder.
4: I read, I don't write. I don't have the imagination, they tell me. They've told me. But I'm writing this down, and it doesn't take much imagination, so I guess I might do a fair job at that. Take a day in my office for a starter.
5: Oh, hi, Frank. Up to your neck?
4: No, Mr. Walsh.
5: Oh, good. Here. New writer. Interesting title.
4: Death on My Hands by Blaine Kittredge. Mm-hmm. Good title.
5: New boy. Like to have you read it and see what you think for our Red Barrier series.
4: Okay, I'll get at it as soon as I can, Mr. Walsh. What did you think?
5: Well, I only read the first 10 pages, Frank. Looked fine. But I'm going to leave the decision up to you. If you think this Kittredge has got anything, we'll put him in this month's listings. Oh, it's 11:35. Lunch?
4: I'd better not, Mr. Walsh.
5: Well, okay, Frank. I don't want to interfere with any business you've got to take care of.
4: Sorry, Mr. Walsh.
5: It's okay, Frank. I won't press you. Maybe tomorrow, huh?
4: Yeah, fine, sir. It's just that I have so much work here.

0: We certainly can't go on like this. I can't go on. You'd better work something out.
1: I will. Now, there's no need for all this.
0: You said the same thing a year ago, Frank. A whole year ago, you said exactly the same thing. And it's still the same as it was then. I still have all those empty nights when I can't see you.
1: I just told you I'll do something, Beth. Why all this?
0: I want you to understand how I feel, Frank. Exactly how I feel. Make no mistake about it. Either you do something now, today, when you see her. Something definite. Or that's the end. This way it's awful.
1: Awful for me, too, you know.
0: How do people get into things like this?
1: Oh, now, Beth.
0: I didn't want to love you. I knew you were married. I'm such a fool.
1: Yes, please.
0: Don't worry. Don't worry, Mr. Gault. I won't sit here and cry. I wouldn't think of upsetting Mr. Gault while he ate his lunch.
1: Oh.
0: Don't you worry a bit, Mr. Gault.
1: I'm going to work it out. Beth, do you hear me?
0: Yes. But you're thinking of some other things, too. Oh, I know what you're thinking of. How it'll hit you in the pocketbook. Things like this cost a lot of money, and you hate the thought of that. Well, if you want me, and you say you do, you'll have to make some sacrifices. You know that as well as I do. Oh, sure, look away from me. Look at the waiter. Look anywhere. Well, I've made sacrifices already. I can't see my mother on weekends and tell her who I'm seeing. She always wants to know. I can't take you to meet my friends. I have to be satisfied with this. This meeting you at your restaurant and seeing you at your office. I don't have a life this way, Frank. You don't even have the imagination enough to arrange a romantic setting.
1: Now stop it, Beth. Get your book out of here first, Beth.
0: What?
1: Lillian just walked in.
0: Oh.
1: And if these terms are satisfactory, please advise by wire or cable. Yours truly, Frank Gault.
2: Frank!
1: Hmm? Oh, Lillian. Well.
2: I took a chance you'd be here. I thought maybe you'd buy me lunch.
1: Sure, dear, sure. I didn't know you were coming in this early. Oh, you remember Miss Lucas from our editorial department?
2: Yes. How are you, Miss Lucas?
0: Fine, Mrs. Gault. Nice to see you again. I'd better get this off in the mail right away, Mr. Gault.
1: All right, Bessie. Fine. Better do that.
2: Well, don't let me rush you off, Miss Lucas.
0: Well, we're finished, Mrs. Gault. Sometimes lunch is the only place I can pin him down.
2: Really? Are you that busy, dear?
1: Seem to be. Sit down, Lillian.
2: Thanks. Oh, don't forget your notebook, Miss Lucas.
0: Oh, yes. Of course. Mr. Gault.
1: Hmm?
0: I hope you won't let that other matter slip your mind. It's imperative that you do something about it immediately, this afternoon.
1: Oh, yes, of course, Miss Lucas.
0: Fine. Excuse me, Mrs. Gault.
2: Yes.
1: See you in the office.
0: Yes. Goodbye for now.
1: Would you like a drink, Lillian?
2: She's an interesting girl, Frank.
1: Best? Oh, sure, yes. Very bright. Gonna be one of our best editors someday.
2: She looks like she'll go far. I certainly don't like the way she wears her hair. I'll take the drink.
1: Philippe?
2: On the phone, you said it was something important.
1: Yes.
2: Are you going to tell me?
1: Yes, Lillian,
2: I tell you what I'll do, Frank. I'll make it easier for you. You're always very bad at this sort of thing, and I'm always very good at it.
1: At what sort of thing? You don't even know what I wanted to talk to you about.
2: I can guess what you want to talk to me about. And you can stop me if I'm wrong. I know all the symptoms. Especially on you. I know you like a book. You hate to get down to cases. In your office, you're a real demon. Doesn't take any imagination to read what other people have thought out. But this is hard for you, isn't it?
1: I'll say it right out, Lillian. I want a divorce.
2: Well, you did get it out, didn't you?
1: I want a divorce because we don't get along. We haven't gotten along for 5 years. I want a divorce because I think we've tried about everything to make it work. And it won't. Lillian... What do you think? What do you honestly think?
2: Well, I think a divorce is a swell idea, Frank. Let's get one.
1: Huh?
2: Well, everything you've said is true. We're Kostinko. There's no denying it. We can't live together, can we?
1: No, we can't. You surprise me.
2: Do I? How?
1: Well, this isn't exactly the most pleasant thing for two people to discuss or start to plan for. Matter of fact, it's a tragedy and a sin. Both of us had such high hopes when we started out. I think we both honestly tried to do everything we can to make it work. Now, coming to this, we're admitting we failed.
2: Well, that's one way to look at it, Frank. Very, very humane. But we're only human beings, aren't we? And We're two very nice people, aren't we? That's too bad, but these things happen in life, don't they?
1: Yes, they do. I'm sorry.
2: You wanted to say something like that to me, didn't you?
1: Yes.
2: Good boy, Frank. So, what do we do first?
1: Well, I suppose we get in touch with Dutch and have him advise us on the legal procedure.
2: No, I suppose we do. Way easier than you thought it would be, isn't it?
1: I think you're being very understanding about the whole thing, Lillian. But then there's really no need for bitterness, is there?
2: I'm glad you feel that way, Frank. Here.
1: What's this?
2: A few notes I made on how it'll be done. I've been thinking about it, too. I hope you won't find the financial strain too great.
1: Lillian, this is absurd.
2: $2,500 a month, the house, both cars, and 30% of the stocks they issue you annually. Well, I think it's wonderful. That's why I agree with you about the divorce. This will make it easier for me to admit my defeat.
1: You want to wreck me completely, don't you, Lillian?
2: No, dear, not completely.
1: Well, I can't stand still for this, Lillian.
2: Frank, dear, you didn't think you could have it for nothing, did you? Or do you have such a little amount of imagination?
1: Who helped you work this out? Some shyster?
2: I did it all by myself, dear. All by myself. Just the way you managed to wreck us. It's all by yourself. I don't want that drink anyhow. I have some shopping to do, and I'm going to meet some people for dinner later on. I suppose you're going to Dutch and talk to him about this. Take that along. And tell him that it's the only way I'll consider divorcing you. Just that way. No other.
1: Lillian, I'll be reasonable, but this...
2: No other way, dear. Those are my terms. Bye-bye. Dear.

0: Frank, you didn't talk to her, did you?
1: Yes, I did.
0: Well, what came of it? Why did you avoid me when you came back to the office? I've been trying to get hold of you all day and half the night.
1: Up to my ears in work, Bess.
0: Work?
1: Yes, work, lots of it. I still have to work, you know.
0: Well, don't get angry at me. Just tell me what happened. That's all you have to do.
1: I'm lying in bed right now. I'm reading a manuscript. I have to make a decision on it tomorrow morning. Let's talk then.
0: Now.
1: Bess, I can't talk now. Lillian just walked in the next room.
0: Yes or no, Frank? Yes or no? Say it. Say it now. Yes, we're going to be together. No, we aren't going to be together.
2: Yes.
0: She'll give you the divorce?
2: Yes. Goodbye.
3: Well?
1: Hi.
3: All tucked in, huh?
1: Are you a little tight, dear?
3: I'm a little tight. Yes, why?
1: Nothing. It's just that I have to read this manuscript tonight. I'd rather not discuss anything about anything right now.
3: Oh, I see. Death on my hands by Blaine Kittredge. Sense entitled, dear.
1: Yeah.
3: Who's Blaine Kittredge?
1: I don't know. Some new writer. We've never published anything of his before.
3: Are you going to publish this?
1: I don't know. I haven't read it yet, Lillian.
3: Oh, well, don't let me stop you. Good night, dear.
1: Good night.
3: Frank.
1: Yes.
3: I hate to disturb you, but did you talk to Dutch?
1: No.
3: Are you going to?
1: No.
3: Then you don't want a divorce? What do you want, Frank?
1: I want you to leave me alone right now.
3: Okay. Bessie Lucas, isn't it?
1: What?
3: Oh, you're so bad, Frank. So bad an actor, and so she. So little imagination. I could tell her today when I walked in on your little lunch. Nothing to say? No denials? No confirmation? Frank, you haven't made a decision yet. I have.
1: What's that, Lillian?
3: I'm going to divorce you. I'm going to get everything I told you about in the way of terms, and on top of it, I'm going to name her.
1: No, please.
3: It'll look pretty tawdry, dear. Then you're a pretty tawdry person anyway, aren't you, Frank? Real company man who has to do his little job regardless of what. Not.

death on my hands by Wayne Kittredge. Murder is the swiftest, surest, most untraceable crime, and the one that holds the promise of absolute success above all others. It requires two participants, the killer and the victim.

0: Frank?
1: Yeah.
0: What's the matter? What are you doing in my room?
1: Thinking.
0: At 4 in the morning? About what?
1: The story I just read. It's about a man who gets away with murder, Lillian. There's no way for him to be caught. No way at all, Lillian.
0: You publish it, dear, then I'll read it.
1: The trick is, he never planned to murder at all. He killed his wife, and he got away with it. He half-smothered her with a pillow, set the room on fire, and she suffocated from the smoke.
0: Is there a cigarette over there?
1: You want a cigarette?
0: Well, might as well, if you're going to keep this up.
1: Yeah.
0: Thanks. Now, where are we?
1: In the story, Lillian.
0: I tell you what you do, Frank. You publish it and I'll read it and I won't have to listen to it, huh?
1: I'm going
0: to
1: turn it down.
0: Fine, you turn it down.
1: But I'm going to use it, in a way, on you, Lillian.
0: What are you talking about?
1: I can't let you wreck me, Lillian.
0: Frank, go on back to bed and stop being dramatic.
1: I have enough imagination to know what that would be like. It'd cost me everything I ever worked for.
0: What are you doing? Put that match out. You're going to set this house on fire.
1: Just the bed, Lillian.
0: Frank, go get some water. The whole house will catch fire.
1: No, not the house. Just this room. Your bed. They'll be able to save the rest of the house, and I don't mind building this room over.
0: You're utterly mad. Frank, utterly mad.
2: Just hold the pillow over your nose and mouth just long enough to make you unconscious.
1: No marks, Lillian. No house. Just like the story.
2: Smoke's really going to kill you, not me. It'll be the first thing you breathe in when I take the pillow away. It'll be in your lungs, Lillian, for the coroner. You went to sleep with a cigarette in your hand, and you started a bed on fire, and you suffocated before I could help you. Right in front of my eyes.
1: All right, Lillian, you can breathe now. That's it. Breathe, Lillian.

0: Glad to see you back on the job, Frank.
1: Thank you, Mr. Walsh.
0: Did you get any rest? Well, I guess you didn't after all that happened. We all feel pretty badly about Mrs. Galt's death.
1: Yes, sir, I know.
0: Tragic, tragic thing. Those accidents just happen and there's nothing to be done about them. Well, I won't take up any more of your time saying awkward things, Frank. I know what you've been through. All of us do. But, I have a suggestion.
1: Yes?
0: Pile in and work. Work will help a lot, Frank.
1: I intended to, Mr. Wall.
0: Good boy. Lunch?
1: Fine.
0: I'll see you about 2, huh?
1: Right.
2: Excuse me, Mr. Wall.
0: Oh, hello, Miss Lucas.
2: Did I interrupt anything?
0: No, just leaving.
2: Oh. Frank.
0: Beth.
2: Darling.
0: Beth.
2: Darling, I can't say I'm sorry she's gone, but I am sorry about the way it happened. I'm sorry I couldn't be with you. I know you loved her once.
1: All over now, Bess.
2: Oh, Frank, it was awful for you, wasn't it?
1: Awful. But just as Mr. Walsh said, those things happen.
2: Yes. Well, if you want to talk about it, I guess we can do it another time.
1: Yes.
2: Anytime.
1: That's right. Anytime.
2: Do I sound cruel or thoughtless?
1: Oh.
2: I do. I'm sorry. I just know that I've wanted you for so long. Now I can have you, Frank. Better get back to my desk.
1: Yeah.

0: Hello?
1: Mr. Gault?
0: That's right.
1: Lane Kittredge, Mr. Gault. I've been trying to get you for a week.
0: Oh, I've been out of town. My wife.
1: Yes, I read about it in the papers. My sympathy, Mr. Gault.
0: Thank you. Mr. Kittredge, I'm sorry, but I don't seem to place you at the moment.
1: Oh, we've never met. But just before you went away, I sent you a story called Death on My Hand.
0: Huh?
1: Mr. Gault?
0: Yes.
1: You remember now? You rejected that one, Mr. Gault, but I've written another one.
0: Well, fine, Mr. Kittredge. Send it in. I'll be glad to read it.
1: It's sort of a sequel to the other story, Mr. Gault. In the first one, I told you how a man got away with a murder. In this one, I tell you how he gets caught. Mr. Gault?
0: Yes?
1: I'll bring it in myself.

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0: It isn't hard to write all this now. First, because the details were all there, and next, because someone else really did all the writing. I did the reading. But the reader and the writer had to meet.
1: I'm Blaine Kittredge.
0: Oh?
1: I got here right after I phoned you, Mr. Gaunt, but they said you were out to lunch. I've been waiting ever since.
0: Sorry, Mr. Kittredge.
1: I suppose you needed that long lunch hour.
0: Mm-hmm.
1: It fits in, Mr. Gaunt. You had to think of something to say to me, didn't you?
0: I don't know why, particularly.
1: Because I have a story for you. The sequel to my first story.
0: Oh, well, where is it?
1: I have it here, in my head. All I have to do is put it down on paper, as the saying goes.
0: Well, I'm afraid I can't read your mind.
1: I'll help you. First, I suppose I should tell you I usually write my stories based on fact, more or less. I take all 7 newspapers here every day, for instance. Read them from top to bottom. There are a great many things in newspapers that make valuable material for a writer, Mr. Gaunt.
0: Yes?
1: That's what I do most of the time, Mr. Gaunt. But when I wrote that story about the man who half-smothered his wife to death with a pillow and then set the room on fire so she'd suffocate, You do remember the story, don't you?
0: I don't know.
1: Called Death on My Hands. You rejected it, Mr. Gaunt. You personally rejected it.
0: Oh. Yes, well, go on.
1: Well, that story was a little different, Mr. Gaunt. You might say I gave it a little more work than the others. You see, I didn't base that story on anything I'd read in the newspaper.
0: You said you had
1: that one up. I worked it out pretty well, didn't I?
0: I suppose you did.
1: Imagine how surprised I was after I'd written the story to read in the papers about your wife, Mr. Gaunt, dying of suffocation.
0: Let's not dwell on that, please.
1: Oh, I don't want to make it painful at all, Mr. Gaunt. I'd just like to make sure you buy my new story.
0: What do you have in mind?
1: A talk with the coroner's office, Mr. Gaunt. I'm sure that if I explain to them the details of my story and how you had the story, and of course they know the details of Mrs. Gaunt's death, they'd reverse their decision. We both know they'd reverse their decision about how she died. And they'd look into your life pretty well. They'd probably find a good reason for you wanting to get rid of her.
0: Absurd story like that, they wouldn't listen to you.
1: They'd listen to me, Mr. Gaunt, because I'm a pretty good talker. In fact, I talk a lot better than I write, really. Look, you're listening to me. Everyone listens to me when I talk. See? Now, it really comes down to what do you want out of life. Now, I don't care about your personal troubles or how you solve them, but I do care about mine, Mr. Gaunt. I need $100,000 to make life interesting for me again. You have to get me $100,000 if you want to live.
0: I haven't got that kind of money. No one has these days.
1: I've seen your house and your cars. And I have some idea of the salary you make here and the dividends you get on stock. And that's how I arrived at my figure. You might have to liquidate a few things, but then you'll be alive. And after all, you'll be better off than Mrs. Gaunt. She's not alive because you killed her.
0: You'll have to go to somebody with your story, Kittredge. I can't pay you that kind of money.
1: Okay. I'll turn you in.
0: Wait. I'll see what I can do. It takes time to raise that kind of money.
1: A little down payment will do, say, $10,000. How about midnight at the 45th Street station?
0: All right. Don't go to anybody.
1: Of course not, Mr. Gaunt. Not until I've given you a chance.

0: Frank? Frank?
1: Huh?
0: What is it, Frank? Been sitting there looking out the window almost ever since you got here. You haven't touched your drink.
1: Oh, I'm sorry.
0: Is there something wrong with it?
1: No, it's fine.
0: Frank?
1: What?
0: For heaven's sake, Frank, this is supposed to be some sort of happy occasion. Are you tired or sick or something? What is it?
1: Bess, I guess I'm just tired.
0: Frank, who's Blaine Kittredge?
1: Blaine Kittredge?
0: Yes.
1: A writer. Why?
0: Well, he came into the editorial department today, just meeting some of the editors. I noticed he met you, too. He went to your office, didn't he?
1: Yeah.
0: I didn't like him, Frank. Is he a friend of yours?
1: No, just someone I know.
0: What is it? What, Frank? Tell me.
1: Kittredge can ruin me, Bessie. He can ruin us.
0: What?
1: Bessie, the whole... Well, he wrote a story that I rejected, a story about a murder. The circumstances in the story, the murder and all, well, they're pretty close to the circumstances of Lillian's death.
0: What?
1: Don't you see, Bess, he has a good weapon, and he told me he means to use it today.
0: Frank, Lillian's death was accidental.
1: Of course it was accidental, Bess, but his story could make it look deliberate.
0: What do you mean?
1: Could make it look as though I had something to do with the death.
0: That's ridiculous, Frank. Oh, Frank, why do you pay any attention to him at all? You're really upset, darling.
1: He wants $100,000.
0: Why, that's so absurd. Or is it? Frank.
1: What?
0: You're actually thinking of giving it to him, aren't you?
1: Well, best the way he presented it, I haven't got a chance. He could make the worst kind of trouble for me.
0: Frank, is it the way he presented it or the way it happened? Frank, Lillian died accidentally, didn't she? Frank?
1: I did it for us, Beth. For us. It was the only way out. She wanted to ruin us completely so that nothing would have meant anything. Beth.
0: I just want to kill you.
1: Look, Beth, look at me. You'll think of it differently in a while, and you'll know it was all I could do. I didn't mean ever to tell you, but remember, it was for us.
0: Don't touch me. Don't ever touch me again.
1: Beth!

0: Hi.
1: Hello.
0: Right on time, Mr. Galt?
1: Yeah.
0: Good time of the day to meet for this kind of thing. Nobody around.
1: Yeah.
0: Well?
1: I didn't bring you the money, Kittredge. I'm not going to give you any money.
0: What is this?
1: I don't need a book to tell me how to handle this.
0: You're crazy. If you try to use that thing here, you wouldn't get 10 feet without running into a policeman.
1: Let's go over there. I haven't got much more to lose, Kittredge.
0: All right.
1: I learned a lot about homicide from you. But you can never really get away with it, Kittredge. Somewhere along the line, you get caught. Not by policemen. By yourself. Someone else made me realize that. A man has to go on living.
0: Look, Mr. Gault, you aren't going to solve anything here.
1: I'll kill you. I know how to do it because it has to be done. You'll fall in front of the subway, Kittredge.
0: Oh.
1: These men coming, don't move or try to shout at them. Just let them walk past. I mean that.
2: Mr. Gault?
1: Yes?
2: Better give us the gun, Mr. Gault. Police officer. Count of three. One, two, here.
0: Oh, boy, am I glad you two showed up. He was just telling me how he was going to kill me.
2: What's your name?
0: Kittredge, Blaine Kittredge. I called earlier. Sorry, Mr. Galt, but I figured you'd try something like this.
1: Lillian was right.
0: What?
1: I should have known. I don't have much imagination.
2: All right. Let's go.

No reprieve. I didn't think there'd be one anyhow. Don't care about that part of it. I do care that Bess never came to the trial. But I would have seen that. I would have known she'd take it that way if I'd had any imagination.

Suspense, in which Whitfield Connor was starred in Sequel to Murder. Next week, the story of a man who lost his shoes. And when you're suspected of murder, and you've got to run for your life, and the temperature is in the 90s, why, then you're correct in saying it's too hot to live. That's next week on Suspense.

Suspense is produced and directed by Elliot Lewis, with tonight's music composed by Rene Garrigan and conducted by Wilbur Hatch. Sequel to Murder was written for Suspense by E. Jack Newman. In tonight's story, Whitfield Connor was heard as Galt, Charlotte Lawrence as Bess, Betty Lou Gerson as Lillian, Joe Kearns as Walt,

This is the network, and tomorrow's the night when CBS Radio's crime photographer takes on his latest murder case. Yes, it's Casey on the Case, and things usually click from start to finish when crime photographer's in action on most of these stations every Wednesday night. 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
2: 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Yes, right now a glassful would be very pleasant. As Roma Wines bring you...
3: Miss Lily Palmer as Alex Martin. With Raymond E. Lewis as her husband Gerald in Philomel Cottage. A tale well calculated to keep you in... suspense.
4: Philomel Cottage.
5: What's that, Alex?
4: Oh, I was just reading the sign over the gate. What does Philomel mean?
5: Why, you little foreigner, we've been here for 3 weeks and you still don't know. Philomel is another name for the bird that's supposed to sing only for lovers. We've been hearing it every twilight.
4: Nightingale.
5: Of course. That sign, Philomel Cottage, is the main reason I wanted this place for us. Glad you bought it?
4: Oh, Gerald, this was a 50-50 investment and you know it.
5: 50-50. £1,000 from me and two from you.
4: But we did have to have the place, didn't we?
5: Oh, what an utterly hopeless romantic I'm at.
4: Well, you can't get out of it now. Oh, Gerald, do you know what day today is?
5: Today, it's the 13th.
4: It's our anniversary, darling. We've known each other exactly a month.
5: No, exactly 30 days.
4: Oh, Gerald, really now.
5: What
4: is it, dear? Do you have that pain again?
5: No. It's just little indigestion, I think.
4: Oh, Gerald. Let me help. Do you want me to get you?
5: No. Okay. Well, dear, it's 11:35. I'd better get on to the village. Want to get that camera equipment.
4: And the human timetable walks through the garden gate.
5: My dear, there's nothing wrong with system, even on a honeymoon. The sooner I go, the sooner I get back.
4: Come on, Gerald, forget your old photography. Why don't you stay and do some gardening? Be good for you.
5: It's better for old George. He gets paid for it.
4: He's not due again until Saturday. The place will go to rack and ruin.
5: Over my dead body. Goodbye, dear.
4: Now, don't walk too fast, dear. Remember last time? And be careful, darling. Be careful? Well, it had just slipped out. Be careful. I was swinging there on the garden gate, smiling out my happiness across a part of England that was as remote and placid as any you'd care to find. I wondered why I said such a ridiculous thing. If this were London, say, that would have... London? And slowly my smile fell away. I knew then that the memory of that last week in London had never really been far from my mind. That and that last talk with Dick on the top deck of the bus crossing Trafalgar Square. I'd never seen him like that before.
5: Gerald Marshall. I tell you, Alex, the man's a perfect stranger to you. You'll know nothing about him.
4: I know that I love him.
5: Well, how can you know in a week? You've only met him.
4: Well, it doesn't take everyone 7 years to find out they're in love with a girl.
5: That's meant for me, isn't it, Alex?
4: It's Alex, no use, Dick.
5: Alex, don't you know what it's been for me not being able to tell you? I couldn't, not with the income I had. And then I decided I couldn't wait any more. I was going to tell you anyway. And you know what happened.
4: I'm afraid I don't.
5: Yes, you do. That money you inherited. That money from your cousin or uncle or whoever it was.
4: Well, I don't see what...
5: You didn't think that I could ask you to marry me then, do you? You didn't think I could live off your money.
4: I'm sorry, Dick. Believe me, I am, but I... It really doesn't matter now, one way or the other.
5: Doesn't matter, does it? You can bet it matters to that Martin chap. That's what he's after. You mark my words, he's after your money.
4: Dick, it might interest you to know that Gerald has money of his own. Far more than I have.
5: And more than I am. Maybe that's the difference.
4: I've had enough of this. I'm getting off at the next stop.
5: Alex, please. All right. But let me tell you something. If you think I'm going to let Gerald cut me out and not do anything about it, you're very much mistaken. I'll catch up with him, do you hear? I'll catch up with him if it's the last thing I do.
4: I'll catch up with him if it's the last thing I do. Oh, it was just a heat of the moment outburst of hurt pride. I shook my head and shook it away. And then the telephone rang inside the cottage. Now, who could be calling? Couldn't be Gerald. Gerald had hardly had time to get beyond the turn in the road. Except if something had happened to him. If he'd had another attack. Maybe one of the villagers was calling to say that he'd... Oh, hello?
6: Alex, this is Dick.
4: What? Who did you say? Dick?
6: Well, Alex, what's the matter with your voice? I wouldn't have known it. It's Dick Windeford.
4: Oh, where are you?
6: Traveler's Arms, that's the right name, isn't it? Or aren't you acquainted with your village pub?
4: You mean you're here?
6: Yes, I'm on holiday doing a bit of fishing. Any objection to my looking up, you two good people, this afternoon?
4: Oh, no, you mustn't.
6: Why, Alex, I beg your pardon. Of course I won't bother you.
4: I'm sorry, Dick, but I only meant that we'd be away this afternoon. Won't you come this evening?
6: Thanks very much, but I'll probably be away by then. Depends upon whether a pal of mine turns up or not. Goodbye, Alex, and best of luck. Goodbye, Alex, and best of luck.

0: You mean love affairs. You women are all alike.
1: Well, but there must have been other women. Oh, I don't mean that you're a bluebeard or something, but
0: bluebeard?
1: Surely...
0: What's your mind on such a subject, anyway? Never mentioned it before.
1: Oh, I don't know, Gerard. I've been rather upset all day. I imagine I can thank old George for that.
0: The gardener, you mean?
1: Yes. He had some ridiculous idea. We were going away to London. He said you told
0: him
1: so.
0: Where did you see him?
1: He came to work today instead of Saturday.
0: The old fool.
1: Why, Gerald.
0: Well, he is an old fool. I want...
1: Gerald. Oh, Gerald. Lie down. Lie down here, darling. I'll bring you some water. Some... Your medicine.
0: What?
1: Are you all right? Oh, I'm sorry, darling. Getting you all upset about... Oh, just because of the stupid old gardener.
0: Oh, I made some weak joke to him about being off to London in the morning. He must have taken it seriously, or else he didn't hear properly. You straightened him out, I suppose.
1: Oh, hardly. You know what a gossip he is. I didn't want the whole village to think my husband was leaving me in the dark about his plans. Are you all right, dear?
0: You
1: really?
0: You told him we were going there?
1: Naturally.
0: Yes, of course. Sorry you were placed in that kind of a situation, darling. Don't suppose you ran into anybody else today?
1: This far from the world, Gerald?
0: It isn't very likely, is it?
1: Well, Gerald...
0: Now, not another word. You aren't yourself now. That's quite plain, and I want you to have a little rest, a little nap. You'll be right as rain by 6 o'clock.
1: Must you do those photographs tonight? You don't...
0: My dear, when one sets the time to do something, one should stick to it. That's the only way to get through one's work. All right, up with you. Upstairs to your bed now.
1: Very well, dear.
0: I'll be getting things arranged in the dark.
1: I went upstairs to my room. I told myself there was no basis whatever for my state of mind. And still the turmoil, the doubt, the odd, unaccountable sense of dread persisted and grew until quite clearly I knew what I must do. Knew I must find some testimony to my husband's past, something to reassure me. And strangely, I remembered that single locked drawer in Gerald's bureau. I tiptoed to the door at the head of the stairs, opened it, and entered my husband's room. The key. If only I could find the key to that locked drawer, but there was none in sight. The closet, and then his coat pockets, and then... There at my feet. There on the floor. I saw it. Opened the drawer, looked down, a small packet of letters tied with a light blue ribbon. And when I saw the uppermost envelope, my face flushed with shame. They were my own letters, love letters written to Gerald before we were married. And there was nothing else in the drawer, just a roll of ancient faded newspaper clippings. My glance to the top clipping, it was from an American paper. Featured the trial of one Charles Lemaitre, notorious swindler and bigamist. A skeleton had been found beneath the floor of his house, and most of the women he'd married had never been heard of again. Another of the clippings described Lemaitre's behavior in court, his interest in the cameras of the news photographers, his sensational escape from prison, and another displayed his picture. Long-bearded, scholarly-looking fellow. Reminded me of someone. I glanced at the caption beneath the picture. Modern Bluebeard. Modern Bluebeard! My eyes went back to the picture. And in a flash, I saw the resemblance. I ran through the other clippings. Dates had been found in the man's pocket diary. Dates, it was contended, when he'd done away with his victims. He was an amateur photographer. He was from Sydney, from Canada. He was subject to heart attacks. He was... He was... Yeah.

Dick had tried to warn me. Dick had been near me that morning and I turned him away. It was then that I noticed a sound. There was a pipe in the corner, running up through the room from below near its base. Something was striking at that pipe as though someone were digging. Yes.

0: I knew then that Charles Lemaitre was preparing the dark room for the latest one of his victims. Six o'clock. Less than an hour from now. All the jigsaw pieces shot into place. The money paid for the house. My money. My money only. The bond side entrusted to his keeping. And then suddenly, I heard the quiet. The digging had stopped. Escape from that house at once, before he came out. The clippings, back in the drawer. Don't look. Don't lock it. Don't bother. Just get away. I rushed to the door, out in the hall and...
1: Yes, my dear?
0: Oh, you startled me. I was just trying to find your nail file.
1: Were you, dear? Well, there's nothing to look so guilty about now, is it? Better come on down. Getting late, you know.
0: Gerald, I...
1: We'll just have time to make the coffee and sandwiches before we do the pictures, that is.
0: Well, I'll be right down, darling, as soon as...
1: we really mustn't delay, must we? Coming, Alex?
0: Very well.
1: Now, that's better.
0: Never mind, Gerald, it's...
1: Why, Alex, how cold you are.
0: Cold? Oh, yes. Yes, I am, rather.
1: Well, that will soon pass away, I'm sure. Hurry along, dear.
0: Hurry along?
1: Yes, into the kitchen. Alex, what is the matter?
0: Oh, nothing. I'll be all right. The kitchen, here. Yeah, yes, I'll fix us something in a second. You just sit here in the living room and... Oh, no, the porch. That'll be more comfortable, won't it? And I'll be right with you.
1: Splendid, Alex. I'll just... Why, no, of course not.
0: What, Gerald?
1: How rotten of me not to have suggested it. Since you're feeling a bit under par, you can probably do with some help. I'll come with you.
0: I knew then that some way, somehow, I must get word to Dick. A possibility that he might be gone by now, I just put out of my mind. No more panic. No more panic. When I carried the coffee out on the porch, I glanced at the clock on the mantel. It was 10 minutes till six.
1: A pity you're so abstracted, my dear.
0: Huh? Oh, why do you say that?
1: Because you're missing the loveliest sight you are likely to see again. Look out beyond the garden. The first soft shades of twilight. Twilight of a Philomel cottage. I say, Alex, you are below par.
0: What do you mean?
1: It's the first time you've ever slipped on the coffee. You must have tossed in the entire canister.
0: I'll be more careful after this. Oh, dear. That reminds me.
1: Alex, where are you going?
0: Nothing to get excited about, Gerald. I forgot to order things for tomorrow. I'm just going to phone the grocer.
1: Grocer? This time of evening?
0: Oh, he generally stays late on Wednesdays. I'll be right back, darling.
1: Well, don't shut the door, Alex.
0: Oh, it keeps the insects out of the living room. Oh, you're not afraid I'm going to make love to the grocer, are you? Operator.
2: Exchange.
0: Operator, get me the traveler's arms. Please hurry. Hello?
3: Traveler's Arms.
0: Hello? Mr. Winterfoot, please. Will you?
3: Pardon.
0: What? You don't know if he's still there? Oh, well, see, won't you? It's most important.
1: Don't let me disturb you.
0: Oh, darling, you do. I hate anyone listening when I telephone. But I do, Gerald, truly.
1: You're quite sure you're really calling the grocer?
0: Why, as a matter of fact, I'm not sure.
1: What?
0: What I mean is, I'm afraid I've got the wrong person, a perfect stranger.
1: I don't understand.
0: Someone I know nothing about.
1: You know nothing about, then why don't you hang up? Here, who's at the end of that wire? Let me see. Hello? Hello? Oh, it's dead. Oh. All right, my dear. Might as well get started. Oh, we're late now.
0: Late? For the pictures?
1: Precisely 3 minutes after six.
0: Oh. Why, Gerald, it won't be 6 o'clock for 8 minutes. Look at the clock there on the mantel.
1: Oh, I don't go by that relic. I go by my own wristwatch.
0: Gerald, listen. Stop pacing and listen to me. I don't feel up to it tonight. I'm upset and I'm tired.
1: Alex, I promise you won't be a bit tired after it's over. No, I'm not going to wait 1 minute longer.
0: No, I won't do it. I'm not coming
1: come
0: with
1: along,
0: you.
1: Come along, Alex, or I'll carry you there.
0: No, no!
1: You will, do you hear? You will.
0: Gerald, stop! Stop! I've got something to tell you. I've got something to confess.
1: Confess?
0: Yes, to confess. Something I ought to have told you before. I've had my secret past, too.
1: A former lover, I suppose.
0: Well, in a way, but something else. You'd call it... Yes, I expect you'd call it a crime.
1: A crime? You? I don't believe it.
0: You'd better sit down now, Gerald. There. Mm-hmm. I told you I'd never been married before, and that was not entirely true. There was a marriage when I was 22 in Vienna. He was an elderly man with a little property. I induced him to insure his life in my favor. And at one time I was a nurse with access to a number of poisons. And there's one poison, a white powder. You know something about poisons, perhaps?
1: No, I know very little about them.
0: How? Well, this one is absolutely untraceable. Any doctor would give a certificate of heart failure, and oh, no! No, I can't.
1: Go on, I want to hear.
0: Well, all right, I always made this his coffee for him, and one evening I put a pinch of this poison in his cup. I remember that evening how very much like this it was, how peaceful. He gasped a little and tried to move from his chair, but couldn't, and presently he died.
1: How much was the insurance money?
0: About 2,000 pounds. I speculated, though. I lost it. And it was over 2 years before I married again.
1: Huh?
0: And he was a much younger man. Quite well off. There was a will in my favor. He liked me to make his coffee, too, just as my first husband had done. I make very good coffee.
1: Alex.
0: It was the same, along about twilight.
1: The coffee.
0: It was the same as the other. He just sat there in his chair.
1: The coffee.
0: And died. Our village doctor pronounced it heart failure. My husband did have a weak heart, you see. And that helped. It helped a great deal.
1: Alex, listen.
0: That netted me over 4,000 pounds. I didn't speculate
1: with... The coffee. That's why I tasted it that way, you devil. You poisoned me. You poisoned me. I'll kill you.
0: Yes, I poisoned you. And already the poison is working, you see? You can't move from your chair.
1: You're lying. I'll kill you. Alex! Alex Royal!
0: Help!
1: What have they done to you, Alex? Constable, go see what's happening in that room.
2: Roger.
1: Darling.
0: I had to tell him the most horrible story. Oh, I couldn't have kept it up any longer. You came just in time, Dick. You understood on the phone, didn't you?
1: Good, darling, when I heard you say you'd got the wrong person, someone you knew nothing about.
2: Excuse me, sir.
1: What did you find, Constable?
2: A man sitting in a chair, sir. Heart trouble, it looks like, and...
1: Yes?
2: Well, sir, he's dead. Your husband, man?
0: You might say... A perfect stranger. He was just sitting in his chair. And presently, he died.

0: 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R-O-M-A. Roma, America's favorite wine. And now this is Ken Niles bringing back to our suspense microphone the star of tonight's play, a lovely newcomer whose great acting talent has carried her to overnight Hollywood stardom, Miss Lily Pump. Lily, your performance tonight certainly qualifies you as one of Hollywood's reigning queens of suspense.
1: Well, thank you, Ken. But how can I accept another throne? I'm already married to the King of Siam.
0: Your what?
1: But you remember? It's my husband who plays the Siamese monarch on the screen.
0: Oh, yes, of course. And for your Majesty's entertaining pleasure this New Year's Eve, here's a little present from Roma, America's greatest vintner. A gift basket of Roma California champagne.
1: Did you say a little present? I call Roma champagne a magnificent gift.
0: Well, true, Lily. And your friends will call Roma champagne magnificent, too. For pale gold, sprightly dry Roma champagne adds a touch of continental smartness to New Year parties. 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
1: Say it with Roma. I will, Ken.
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1: Right, Ken. Good night.
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that's with you every night through the long commuter fight, and in the morning with your toast and mama lady-o. 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

0: This is Vincent Price. Isn't there something almost magical about being asleep? I find it amazing that we can willingly transform ourselves into a different state of consciousness and enter a new realm, another world suspended between reality and illusion. For most of us, sleep can be the serenity of rest and pleasant dreams. But for others, it may be torture. And on this night, we see a figure wildly thrashing in a bed, embroiled in a nightmare which has plunged the mind into fear and racked the body with anxiety.
1: No. No, please, Elmer, don't. Keep away from me. Mommy! Mommy! No. No, stay there. Stay there! Mommy!
2: Donald? What happened? Honey, are you all right?
1: It's him. Elmer wanted to murder me again. He was chasing me with a knife.
2: Sweetheart, it was only a dream.
1: He's always after me. Make him go away. Away!
2: That's impossible. You know we all have to live together. I'll talk to Elmer about this.
1: You love that thing more than me.
2: That's not true.
1: It is.
2: It isn't. I love both of you. Both of my boys.
1: Why did you have to become a ventriloquist anyhow? You should have stayed as a singer.
2: I'm more successful with Elmer. We're a team. There is no reason for you to be jealous.
1: He's an ugly, disgusting dummy. I hate him.
2: Behave yourself.
1: I wish he was dead.
2: That's enough. Go back. I don't want to talk with you anymore.
1: I hope somebody sets him on fire.
0: Well, isn't that interesting? A ventriloquist, a wooden dummy called Elmer, and it appears the nightmare has only begun. But for whom? And that's only the beginning of our story.

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1: In contrast to the backstage hubbub of the Las Vegas nightclub, Carol Lane's dressing room is deathly still. She sits motionless, staring into the dressing table mirror, and beside her, in a chair of his own, is Elmer. A small cowboy hat covers his painted face. His arms dangle at his sides. He's inert, lifeless. Or is he?
2: What's the matter, kid? You got troubles again?
3: Nope. Just thinking.
2: Sure, tell me another one. Donald's been at it, huh? I tell you, kid, he's gonna ruin it for us. Just like the Big Apple. Just like Chicago. He started that nightmare routine, huh? We shot the whole thing. You know, Murray was lucky to get you this gig.
3: Why must you constantly fight? Every time I get close... A break, it's the same thing. He has nightmares, and you...
2: Yeah,
3: you know what you do. I'm not blowing this chance. No way. Just remember that.
2: Hey, don't blame me. I'm only a dummy. I want to make it. I am tired of these second-class nightclubs, lounge acts. Oh, listen, kid, you could be dynamite without him.
3: Get off it.
2: Hey, slow down. Don't get on my case.
3: You know, he thinks you want to kill him.
2: Are you kidding? How am I going to do that, huh?
3: You could.
2: For Pete's sake, Carol, what am I going to do? Wait a minute. Maybe you want to do it. I'll get the blame, but you'll do it, right?
3: You're a hideous little monster.
2: You made me.
3: And I can destroy you.
2: And yourself. Without me, you're back to singing. And we know what a success that was. Oh, no. I'm the meal ticket. The gimmick. You'd never dump me. I'm the one they pay to see, not you, you're washed up.
3: Shut up! Don't start. Don't ever step out of line. Remember, I can make others. Maybe I should create a hand puppet. Or finish Amy?
2: That's not necessary. You're the whole number. Why do we argue, huh? I understand. You got opening night jitters, huh?
3: Yeah, that's it. Opening night jitters. Boy, I need to relax.
2: Take a snort. That'll settle you down.
3: I shouldn't.
2: Come on, what's one drink?
3: I promised Murray.
2: Murray ain't performing. Go on.
3: Okay, just one.
2: He's looking at you, kid.
3: You want one?
2: You want me to warp?
3: Do you drink?
2: No, ma'am.
3: Do you smoke?
2: No, ma'am.
3: Do you run around with girls?
2: No, ma'am.
3: Don't you have any vices?
2: You know, this routine went out with vaudeville. Carol, you ain't gonna make it with the same rotten jokes. No way.
4: 10 minutes to... Showtime.
3: Murray, just the man I want to see.
4: How many of those you had?
3: One. Half of one.
4: Really?
2: Scout's honor.
5: Carol, you blow this and you're finished. I won't bail you out again. Why are you throwing it away?
3: It's only a lounge act.
5: You're kidding. This is Vegas. I got agents, producers, even the talent coordinator from the late night show is sitting out there. Oh, baby, it's your chance.
3: Murray, put me on last.
4: You're the opening act. Carol, I'm counting on you.
3: Please, I don't feel good.
4: How do you feel, Splinterhead?
2: Set for anything except a bonfire. Hey, what's green and travels 100 miles an hour?
4: What?
2: A frog in a blender. You think that's dumb? You should meet my uncle. He keeps racing pigeons, but he's always falling off the roof. My aunt wanted a vacuum. He told her to use the one in her head.
4: You're ready.
2: We're gonna knock him dead, right, Carol?
4: Remember, keep off the booze, huh?
2: Oh, I wouldn't touch it. Makes my varnish crack.
4: Carol, you'll be great. Now, believe me, just take it slow. I'll see you after the show.
2: Not if I see you first.
4: That's the way. Now, laugh it up.
3: I'll be fine. Murray, I love you.
4: Sure, kid. Remember, huh? No booze.
2: Get yourself together. Fix your hair. You don't feel well, do you? Well, don't try to ruin my chances. If you botch this performance, I'll never work with you again. Never!
1: Despite Carol Lane's hopes, her Las Vegas debut was anything but a success. The audiences were bored by her contrived routine, and the critics were less than kind. Murray tried to shield her from the truth, yet playing to virtually empty rooms spoke for itself.
5: What are you carrying on? Maybe Vegas ain't the right spot for you. Listen, they loved you in Chicago.
3: Yeah, that's Chicago. Murray, maybe we ought to cancel the rest of the week.
5: Don't be ridiculous.
3: I didn't tell Elmer we got a bad review, but he knows.
5: Why must you talk with that dummy so much?
3: I wish you wouldn't refer to him as a dummy. Elmer wants more respect, and I want that phone taken out of here.
5: What's the matter? Somebody bothering you? You getting crank calls?
3: Yes. It always rings when Elmer's napping. I think she's found us again.
5: We'll change your dressing room. Yeah, I'll talk to the club, okay?
3: They haven't stopped since we left Chicago. Day and night. Murray, it's driving me insane. You got to do something. You've got to tell her to stop.
5: Yeah, all right, Carol. I'll handle it.
3: And Elmer said, come here. She might be outside. Elmer said he's being watched.
5: What?
3: He thinks she's out there again. Murray, she might kidnap him.
5: Oh, Carol, come on.
3: Call the... You know, they're all part of her plan. This time it's serious.
5: Sure it is. Sure. I'll tell you, let's keep it secret for a while. We'll get some help, like a security guard.
3: No. You can't trust anybody. Anybody.
5: But, sweetheart, look, I know this man. Best in the business. Special situation. Trust me, huh?
3: You think I'm making this up?
5: No, I don't. I really don't. I know it's serious. You gotta have protection and somebody to talk to, huh?
3: All right. But don't tell him everything.
5: Well, of course not. Listen, get some rest. I'll find the man, and they'll change your dressing room.
3: No phones.
5: Right. Stay here, will you? I'll take care of everything.
3: I won't leave the room.
5: You promise not to leave the club, huh?
3: Yes.
2: That's right. Lock it good. What's in that, a nervous kid? She's got you running around in circles, huh?
3: Murray's gonna take care of it.
2: Sure he will. He didn't believe you.
3: He did.
2: No way. He thinks you're loony. Calls.
3: Huh. You know what's happened. You've seen her sitting out there every night. She wants you back, doesn't she?
2: Well, at least we had some laughs together.
3: You rotten...
2: My paint chips. Have a drink. Take two. They're small.
3: Why didn't you tell? Murray would have listened to you.
2: Tell him what? Jokes? The story of my life?
3: About her. About the incidents, the calls.
2: Ha, ha, ha! Speak of the devil.
3: Don't answer it.
2: Answer what? I didn't hear anything.
3: Sir!
2: You're hearing things.
3: There again!
2: I didn't hear nothing. It's all in your head, Carol. All in your head. You're going crazy. Crazy.

0: It's all in your head. Elmer's words rang in Carol's ears. But isn't Elmer part of her? Isn't he another extension of her personality? Perhaps more than she'll admit.
1: Murray! Murray!
2: What's the matter?
1: She called. She wants Elmer back. Murray, she threatened to kill me.
2: All right, take it easy now. Come on, sit down.
1: Who is he? What is that man doing here? Get him out! Out!
2: Relax, will you? This is the guy I mentioned. He's going to help you. He's okay. Don't worry, will you, please?
1: Are you sure? Are you sure he's all right?
2: I'm telling you he's okay. Now, you can tell him anything, right, Lang?
3: If Miss Lane wants to.
1: Are you a doctor?
3: Yes.
1: Murray, get him out.
2: Oh, honey, you need help. You're tired. Talk to Dr. Lang.
1: He's a psychiatrist, isn't he?
2: Yeah, he is. Now, just sit with him for a while. What's it gonna hurt, huh?
1: You think I'm insane? You think I made up all this stuff about that woman? She is real. She called. Ask Elmer.
2: Please, sweetheart, talk with Dr. Lang. I think you're fine, right? But you need to unburden yourself. Carol, for me.
1: All right.
2: Yeah. I gotta go. I'm gonna check some publicity. Look, I'll be back.
1: I better tell Elmer that you're here.
4: Elmer, we've a guest. Who's this clown?
3: A friend of Murray's. I'm a doctor.
5: What's up, Doc? Not funny, huh?
1: He's a psychiatrist.
5: What? A shrink? Did Donald put him up to this? I'll bet he did. Okay, Toots, I warned you, we're finished. I'm never talking to you again. Never!
1: Oh, you'll talk again. Just remember, I control you, always. I'm sorry. Sometimes, Doc, sometimes he gets out of hand. After we left New York, he was impossible. And she... It doesn't matter.
3: She?
1: Forget it. I was having some trouble with my material, that's all.
5: Sure you were.
1: I was trying out a new routine, and some of it didn't play well.
5: No routine. Ho, ho, ho. The bells were ringing for me and my pal. And it wasn't the parson, Doc,
1: you see? He's always butting in.
3: Were you bothered by this woman?
1: No.
5: Yes.
1: Well, it's none of your business. All right. There were some calls.
5: Oh, that is a hot one. Ding-a-ling-a-ling.
1: Of course she called. I don't know how she found us in New York, in Chicago.
3: Why didn't you tell Murray about her?
1: I did. He didn't believe me. And she is out there. I'm telling you the truth.
5: Say the secret word and I'll tell you the truth. I'll tell you what you want.
1: I told you to keep quiet. There.
5: Get her to keep her hands off my mouth, Doc. And I'll tell you about a certain band leader.
1: I told you not to talk about him. Don't never mention his name again.
5: Sorry, Doc. I gotta keep the secret. I'll tell you later when she's not around.
3: You're very good with the dummy.
1: He is not a dummy.
3: Oh, were you always a ventriloquist?
5: You're getting close, Doc.
1: No. No. I used to sing with a band.
5: Until something... happened.
1: It didn't work out. I hated the travel.
5: Oh, tell me another one. I did too, yeah? Yeah, what about the little incident with you-know-who?
1: Shut up. And then the phones really started ringing. Doctor, I'm sorry. I'm tired. I need to take a nap before the next show. I'll talk with you tomorrow.
3: Fine. Why don't you call me in the morning?
5: Me too. And I'll give you the lowdown.
1: He'll lie to you. He's a liar. Elmer doesn't know anything.
5: No way. Ring-a-ding-ding. Stop it!
3: Carol, is there something you haven't told me or discussed with Murray?
1: Make her stop following us. Make her stop calling and hounding us. Make her stop.
5: Shh.
1: I am not hearing voices. She is real. Ask Elmer. He spoke with her. He did.
3: Elmer, what hasn't Carol told me?
5: Ring-a-ding-ding.
1: Tell him. Please, tell him... Elmer, please, you spoke with her. Tell Dr. Lang.
5: I get a lot of calls.
1: Her. About her.
5: I don't remember a gal named her.
3: Elmer?
5: That's my name. Joke's my game.
3: Elmer, was Carol threatened?
5: Don't think so.
1: You heard her. She said she'd get me this time.
5: Really?
1: You did. He's lying.
6: He always lies when we talk about her. And now she'll take Elmer away from me. You can't let it happen. He is all I have. All I have.
5: Yeah, what about darling Donald?
3: Or someone else on tour with you?
6: Yes. Yes, my son.
3: I'd like to meet him.
6: Well, later. He's not feeling well.
5: He has nightmares.
6: Would you be quiet? Just for once, I don't have to talk at all. Go to sleep,
5: sure. It's better than being with you. Put me in my bed.
6: Comfortable?
5: Just great.
6: Do you mind if I go back to the hotel?
5: Give my love to darling Donald.
6: Doc, maybe I should take him with me. No, that would disturb Donald.
3: I gather there's a problem between them?
6: Oh, I've got to keep them apart. They would kill each other.
7: Hello? Anybody here? Miss Lane? What a nice dressing room. Quite different from the one in New York. Or the one you had in Miami. You remember Carol? I bet you do. Well, little man, where's your darling Carol? Seems she ditched you, too. But she does that very often, doesn't she? Love 'em and leave 'em. Or is it steal 'em and forget 'em? Tell me, darling Elmer, which is it? You know she'll toss you in the heap, too. She will. She always does. Hey, how did you like Chicago? No matter how many times you changed rooms, I found you, didn't I? I called you. And New York? Serves her right. Next time she'll be careful whose husband she plays around with. I bet you've seen your share of husbands come through here, little man, haven't you? Because she doesn't care who she hurts, does she? But I do. I am not going to let her get away with this one. I'm not letting her alone for 1 minute. I remember what she did to my marriage and my husband. Well, I tell you what. Let's show her who's in charge now. Let's tell her. We'll leave her a note. There we are. Now, little man, you're coming with me.
6: Thank you for dinner, Dr. Lang. I really feel much better. Oh, would you like to come in? I mean, if you don't have another appointment.
3: I'd like to.
6: Wonderful. I want you to meet Donald. Sorry, it's not the best room. Murray tried, but... Sit down. I'll get him. Donnie? We have company. He's so shy.
8: Oh, Donald, don't hide under the covers.
9: I don't want to meet anybody.
8: Don't be that way, darling. Dr. Lang is a very nice person. He's a friend.
6: Here we are, Dr. Lang. I want you to meet my son, Donald.
3: Isn't that Elmer?
6: Oh, no. Oh, of course, they are twins. But Elmer's only a stage person. Were you honestly expecting a child?
3: I thought Donald was a real boy.
9: Mommy, I'm tired. I want to go back to sleep.
6: Are you hungry?
9: No, I had a big lunch with Franklin.
6: That's his teddy. Did you miss Mommy?
9: Yeah. Why is that man staring at me? He thinks I'm only a dummy. I'm not, am I?
6: Oh, that's not true, is it, Doctor?
3: Certainly not. Donald, how old are you?
9: 9.
3: You enjoy traveling with Mommy?
9: As long as I don't have to see him.
3: Him?
9: Elmer. I wish he was dead.
6: That's not nice.
9: Well, it's true. He always ruins everything.
6: That's enough.
1: Now, Mummy wants to talk with Dr. Lang alone.
9: Night.
1: What a good boy. I'll only be a moment, Doctor.
8: Sweet dreams. Oh, here's Franklin.
1: Night-night, darling. Donald likes you.

0: all the time you thought he was a real boy. At least he is to Carol. And what of the caller? Isn't she a real person, too? We'll let you decide that for yourself.
1: You gotta be kidding. She doesn't have a son. That's the spare dummy, in case anything happens with the other one.
2: Murray, Carol believes she has a child. It may be Elver's twin. However, it has an identity.
1: No. Listen, Doc, she's putting you on.
2: No. Donald is an individual. He's the good son, the nice child. She sees him as everything Elmer isn't.
1: Now you're telling me Elmer's a kid, too, huh?
2: They're her sons. Distinctly opposed. Different temperaments. And right now, they fulfill most of her needs.
1: What does that mean? Right now, translated, means things can change, huh? Give it to me straight, will you?
2: If she continues, on stage and off, with this obsession, this duality, well, it could destroy her completely. I think Carol should be hospitalized.
1: Okay. Yeah. All right. I better talk to her. She'll listen to me. Or will she?
3: I thought I had locked it. Elmer, I'm back. I had a marvelous time. Dr. Lang is quite nice. We had a wonderful dinner. Elmer? Come on, don't be mad at me. Where are you? Oh, don't hide. Elmer. Elmer, don't do this. Why are you punishing me? Where are you? Hello?
4: Are you missing something?
3: You. Haven't we finished with you?
4: Never. Because now I have Elmer.
3: Give him back. He's mine.
4: Not any longer, he isn't. Isn't that right, darling, Elmer?
3: You can't. You can't.
4: How does it feel to lose something you love? Tell me, Carol. Just tell me.
3: Please. Please, I need him.
4: Well, he doesn't need you because I'll take care of him. Remember how I begged you to stay away from my husband? Now you beg me.
3: No.
4: Did you read my note?
3: Note?
4: I left you a message. Like the last time. And Carol, don't try to find us. Don't.
3: Hello? Elmer, please. Please, Elmer.
1: Carol, what happened?
3: She's kidnapped him.
1: No, take it easy, kid. Now, will you
3: take it
1: easy?
3: She's got him, Murray. He's gone. The woman, she's taken Elmer. Oh, Murray, she's going to kill him. I know it.
1: Shh, everything's going to be fine, okay? The doc here and I will take care of you.
3: Maybe she's after Donald. I better get to the room.
2: Carol, sit down.
3: No, get out of my way.
1: Hold it, Doc, will you?
3: Let go!
2: Get her some water.
1: This is crazy, crazy.
2: Carol, listen to me. It's Dr. Lang.
3: You don't believe me. You think I'm losing my mind. That woman has him. I spoke with her. I told Murray.
2: Was she here? In the room?
3: No, on the telephone. She threatened me. She's always after us. Never stops. I can prove it. I can. She left a note. It's here. Oh, it's got to be here. Murray, help me tell him. No, look for the note. She said, here. Look, read it.
1: I will. Give me a chance, huh? Sit down, honey, will you? Come on, it's okay. You see, there was a letter. Somebody is really after her.
3: I told you.
2: Oh, Murray, this is a shopping list.
1: Let me see that.
3: No, it's a letter. She's got him.
1: Sure, I understand, honey. What are we going to do, Doc? I mean, she's not responsible anymore, is she?
2: No, she isn't. Murray, we've got to get her to it.
1: Yeah, I know. But how? Do we have the right to put her in an institution?
2: She needs a private rest home where she can be watched.
1: Oh, I don't want to put her away.
2: No, we're not. But, Murray, she needs help desperately.
1: You think she'd try to kill herself?
2: Perhaps.
1: Okay. Let me handle it, will you? Carol? Carol, honey, would you do me a big favor, huh?
3: You want me to go away? Is that it, Murray?
1: Uh-huh. Yeah. You've been working too hard, honey. You know, you could use a rest.
3: I'm tired. I can't fight them anymore.
1: Oh, sure. And that's why you should take it easy, honey. I got just the place. It's like a resort. It's out in the desert. And the food, oh, it's sensational. And do I know about food, huh?
3: It's a mental hospital, isn't it?
1: No. Oh. It's a rest home, honey.
3: Does it have bars?
1: No way, sweetheart. It's only until you get in touch with yourself.
3: Will you take care of Donald?
1: Oh, sure.
2: You can take him with you.
3: How would you like to see your mother in an asylum? You want him there too, huh? Both of us locked up in the loony bin, in the madhouse.
2: Watch it. Grab her.
3: Crazy.
2: Hold her down.
1: I can't.
2: Carol, can you hear me?
3: Yes.
2: Carol, look at me. We want to help you. You understand, don't you?
3: Yes.
1: I wouldn't hurt you, honey. I wouldn't never. I love you. I want you like the old Carol.
3: Everything is coming apart. The boys are killing me. They really are. And that woman. Oh, that woman is...
1: Oh, you don't have to explain, honey.
3: Murray, she really exists. There is a note. Wait a minute. I'll find it. You'll see. Here. I knew it!
1: Yeah. You're right.
2: May I read it, Carol? I love Elmer, and he's in love with me. He's mine. Elmer hates Carol. Murray, is this in her handwriting?
1: I don't know.
3: I said there was a letter. Now, are you convinced? Now, will you believe me?
2: Yes, Carol, yes. We believe you. Do you have any more letters?
3: No. Now, that's the only one since I left Chicago. I burned all the others. I always burn.

0: Vincent Price again, and here's the fourth act of Altered Egos. Suppose you were threatened and nobody believed you. How would you feel? Undoubtedly frightened. No, frantic, almost irrational, as the unseen and the unbelieved move closer and closer. Is there really somebody holding Elmer hostage?
1: Yeah.
2: I expected Miss Lane.
1: No, she's busy.
2: Is she looking for someone?
1: Who is this?
2: A friend of hers. You can tell Carol Elmer's with me.
1: It's some woman. She says she's got...
3: It's her. She's got my baby. Give me that. Give him back or I'll kill you.
2: Hello, Carol. I told you. I warned you.
3: He's mine.
2: Not anymore. I will do everything for him that you can't.
3: Please. Please.
2: Elmer doesn't like being dragged all over the country. He needs a home with me.
3: Why? Why are you doing this?
2: Are you serious? After what you did to me, to my life, you destroyed my marriage. I will never forgive you, and neither will Elmer. Neither will Elmer.
3: But he didn't tell you that, did he? Did he?
2: Well, he didn't have to.
3: He'll never speak unless I'm there. Go ahead. Make him talk. You can't. You can't. He talks to me. Elmer loves me, not you.
2: Liar. He hates you.
3: I want to hear it myself. Let him tell me.
2: I hate you.
3: That wasn't Elmer, was it?
2: Yes.
3: Was it?
2: Yes.
3: No. Oh, anything you say.
2: You make him talk.
3: No.
2: If you don't, I will cut off his arms. Or both his legs.
3: No, please don't.
2: And then please. His head.
3: Oh, please.
2: I will murder him if he doesn't talk.
3: No.
2: And it will be your fault. You will be responsible.
3: Oh, please.
2: You make him talk. Make
3: I
2: him
3: can't,
2: talk.
3: Unless I hold him.
2: Murderer.
3: No, no, no.
4: Murray. Take her into the bedroom.
3: Oh, no. No.
4: Hello?
2: I warned her. If she doesn't make Elmer talk, I will punish her.
4: Is Elmer with you?
2: I wouldn't leave him alone. Oh, no. He will never be alone again. I will always be with him. Always.
4: Did you write the letter to Carol?
2: Oh. You're one of her boys. She wants to trick me, doesn't she? I know she can change her voice. Will you tell her to make Elmer talk?
4: You'll have to tell her yourself.
2: If she doesn't, I will kill him.
4: You wouldn't do that.
2: Oh, yes, I will. She kept us apart. She stole him from me. You ask her. You ask her.
4: You mean Elmer belongs to you?
2: She took him away from me. We were happy until she came between us. She enticed him. Yes, he belongs to me.
4: How do you know... That's really Elmer.
2: Well, it has to be.
4: He didn't tell you.
2: Because she's poisoned his mind.
4: Or the real Elmer is hiding from you.
2: What do you mean, hiding? Where?
4: Oh, he could be here in Carol's hotel room. Why don't you come here? Yes, come here and find out for yourself.
1: This isn't going to work. It's crazy. Suppose she doesn't show. Let's take Carol to the hospital. Let this wacko disappear.
4: She won't. She's followed her across the country. Now, we're going to bring her into the open and put an end to Carol's nightmare.
1: You make it sound so simple. Suppose the woman's got a gun and wants to blow us away. Think of that, Doctor. I want to get the police in on this.
4: What are you going to tell them? Two women are vying for the affections of a ventriloquist dummy? And one of them's a potential murderess?
1: Yeah. It'd lock me up.
4: We'll wait. A bit longer. She's coming.
1: You think it's her?
4: Yes.
5: Oh. Oh, I have the wrong room.
4: Oh, no, no, no. Won't you please come in?
5: Is Miss Lane here?
1: Yeah, she's in the bedroom.
4: Is that... Elmer, underneath the blanket?
5: Yes, I had to wrap him up. It's so chilly. I'll let you out now. There you are.
4: Please, sit down.
5: right.
4: Did you have a good dinner, Elmer? Why doesn't he talk?
5: Well, he's shy.
4: Of me? Are you shy, Elmer?
5: See? He's nodding his head.
4: You moved it with your hand.
5: I did not.
4: Oh, but you did.
5: Look at him now. He's smiling.
4: Murray, get Miss Lane, please.
1: With the other one?
4: No, alone. Why did you take Elmer away from Miss Lane?
5: I didn't. He told me to come and get him. He's so unhappy with her. It was just a matter of time.
6: She's got him. She's got my Elmer.
5: He is mine. He's mine.
6: Get him back!
5: I will not. He hates you. Always traveling, always in cheap hotels. You tell them, Elmer.
6: He can't. Elmer only speaks for me.
5: Tell her.
6: He won't.
5: Stop laughing. Stop it.
6: I can make him talk anytime.
5: Elmer, who do you love? Tell her you love me. Say it. Say you love me.
6: He doesn't.
5: He will. Say it. Tell me. You want to live with me. I'll give you everything. Please tell me that you love me.
7: I hate you.
5: You filthy thing. I'll kill you.
6: Don't do that. Be
5: kill
6: careful.
5: You.
6: Be careful.
8: Get her arms. Get her arms. Hold on to her. Carol, move back. Move away, Carol.
5: My baby. Filthy thing.
7: He's dead. He's dead.

0: Come in.
1: Carol, you have a visitor.
0: Murray! Oh, Murray!
2: Oh, Carol, baby.
0: I'm so glad you could come.
2: Oh, you look terrific.
0: Thank you.
2: Looking great, huh, Doc? How you doing, kid?
0: Murray, I feel like a weight has been lifted off my shoulders. Oh. I'm like a new woman with an entire life in front of me.
2: Oh, you don't have to talk about it.
0: Oh, but I want to. I can talk about it, Murray. It's part of my therapy.
2: Sure, babe, sure.
0: I was so mixed up. Elmer was real. Donald was my son.

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0: Hi, this is Randy Stone. I cover the night beat for the Chicago Star. Stories start in many ways. That night, my story began with the innocent ringing of my telephone. I didn't know that on the other end of the line was death.
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0: It was my night off. I locked the door, pulled down the window shades of my $6 a week ivory tower, and took the cork from a bottle of, Mother Jones' soothing stomach syrup. And reached for, you should pardon the expression, a book. Oh, what the heck, a lot of people read books. School children, for instance. Tonight, some other poor sucker was walking the night beat. And as far as I was concerned, the whole world could take a walk. But as it turned out, the joke was on me. The world took a walk, all right. Right into my snug little ivory tower. It began modestly enough with the ringing of my telephone. Yeah?
3: Randy, this is Matt Connell. Where have you been?
0: Oh, look, Mr. Editor, I'm on my own time.
3: I called every redhead in town. I called every bar and grill. I called the police station, the county hospital, the morgue. Where have you been?
0: Well, you found me, Matt, at home.
3: Oh, that's great. That's great. You'll never guess who's looking for you.
0: Okay, I'll never guess.
3: Mr. D. Stout's come to town.
0: Edward the Stout, our distinguished publisher?
3: That's right. Mm-hmm. He wants to talk to you about that Night Beat stint of yours.
0: What about it?
3: Well, he's got some ideas. Maybe he wants to expand it into a column. He's only going to be in town till tonight, so he wants you to phone him right away. Handover 23820. You got it?
0: Yeah, what are we calling him this season? Father of the Waters, Star of Stars, or just plain Bill?
3: Randy, call him right away. It sounded important.
0: Okay. So long. Good evening, Mr. Stout. Your humble servant, Mr. Stout. Now drop dead, Mr. Stout.
4: Jerry's
0: on
4: that garage.
0: Garage? Is this Andover 23820?
4: No, this is 30829. You must have dialed wrong.
0: Yeah, okay, I'm sorry. Two, three, eight, two, oh. Busy. Well, I'd have to try again in a couple of seconds, so I didn't even bother putting the receiver back on the hook. And from that little thing, it all began. I started thinking, isn't it funny how by just missing one number on the dial, instead of getting a millionaire publisher with ulcers, I got Jerry's all-night garage? What would have happened if I dialed 7 instead of 9? Then who would have answered the phone? It was a strange thought. Through this little dial, the whole city was at my fingertips. I remembered reading somewhere that there were 6 million telephone combinations on one dial. Then on the spur of the moment, I did a dumb thing. I spun the dial 7 times in rapid succession without even looking at the numbers. And the phone started ringing. I had a connection. Where was it ringing? Who had destiny chosen to get my call? Some frowsy little gal crying her eyes out in the back bedroom, a dozing night watchman, and an office closed for the night? Was my call interrupting?

0: The family brawl in some dark flat on the north side? Was it breaking up the sleep of some poor guy working a night shift? Well, wherever it was ringing, there was no answer. So I tried dialing the Scouts number again. I thought, what a swell idea for a column. The whole city at your fingertips. Still busy. So, again, just for the fun of it, and without looking at the phone, I dialed 7 times.
1: Fred, listen, darling. Don't hang up again. Let me talk to you. Please, please, darling.
0: Hey, what is this?
1: What? Oh, I thought... What do you want?
0: Oh, nothing. I almost dialed the wrong number. I'm sorry.
1: Wait a minute.
0: Hmm?
1: Don't hang up. Maybe you can help me.
0: Help you? What is it?
1: My life's in danger.
0: Come again?
1: I've got to have a doctor right away.
0: Well, I'll call one for you.
1: But I can't have any doctor. I've got to call one who would understand. One who wouldn't betray Fred.
0: Then why don't you call Fred's doctor?
1: I've called Dr. Bechtel.
0: Bechtel?
1: Yes, Russell Bechtel. He's Fred's doctor. But his nurse said he's out on the call and she doesn't know where to reach him. I couldn't tell her the trouble I'm in. She wouldn't understand. She'd only tell me to call the police.
0: The police?
1: Gone for a gun.
0: Oh, well then, sister, you better call the police.
1: No. They put Fred away for good, and I couldn't stand that. I'd rather be dead.
0: Oh, I get it.
1: You don't believe me.
0: Oh, you catch on fast. Who put you up to it, honey? Sounds like the boys on the police beat.
1: Listen, you've got to believe.
0: Does it say so in the Constitution? Look, I'm pretty busy.
1: Please, please, you've got to. You've just got to. You've got to.
0: Wait a minute. How could this be a gag? You didn't call me. I called you.
1: I swear.
0: Keep talking.
1: Look, I don't know who you are or how you happen to call this number, but if you don't help me, I'm finished. All Fred needs is a doctor, one we can depend on. Fred's been sick for a long time. When he gets these spells, he temporarily goes out of his mind. And Dr. Bechtel can always snap him out of it.
0: Well, we'll call him.
1: But I told you I can't reach Dr. Bechtel.
0: Well...
1: Oh, you must believe me. And you've got to promise not to call the police.
0: What are you talking about? If your life's really in danger, of course I'll call the police.
1: All right, then just forget the whole thing. Goodbye.
0: Wait a minute. Don't hang up. Just give me a chance to catch my breath, will you? Now, let me see.
1: Yes?
0: Well, okay, you sound like a good kid. Maybe I can get you to a doctor. Lawrence Blair.
1: Will he do as I say?
0: Yeah, but I better be able to tell him a few things about this, or he'll just tell me to go to bed with an ice bag and a couple of aspirins. Now, just who is this guy, Fred?
1: He's my husband, Fred Schwery.
0: He threatened to kill him?
1: Yes, as soon as he returns.
0: Why don't you get out of the house before he returns?
1: I'm not in the house.
0: Oh?
1: We were out driving when he got this spell. Oh, it was terrible.
0: All right. Now, try to relax. Now, tell me about it.
1: We started accusing him of not loving him anymore. And he threatened me like a madman.
0: Yeah?
1: Then he drove me to the studio and locked me in. Said he was going for a gun to kill me.
0: Where is this studio?
1: I'm not sure. I didn't watch closely. I was meeting with him all that time.
0: Oh, fine. That makes it dandy.
1: I never knew about the studio. He's a commercial artist. I guess he came here to work. See, we've only been married for 3 months.
0: Well, aren't there any windows you can break through and get out?
1: No, it's on the 8th floor.
0: Well, what about the fire escape?
1: It's at the end of the building. I've pounded on the door and tried to get help, but no one's come. We haven't lived in this city very long. I've called a few friends we know, but no one's home. I don't know what to do.
0: Now, look, there's no time for that. I'm going to get my doctor over to you. I got to know where you are. Now, you go and look out the window for any identifying landmarks that would help us find you.
1: All right. But please don't hang up.
0: No, I won't hang up. Now, go on. Step on it. Well, I waited for her to return. I opened my collar and I loosened my tie. What have I gotten into? Me? Nothing. But what about that poor kid? Why wasn't she back on that phone? Where was she? Come on, lady. Where was she? And then she was back.
1: Hello?
0: Yeah.
1: Well,
0: now do you have any idea where you are?
1: Well, there's a big warehouse directly across from this building.
0: Yeah?
1: About a block east of here, I can see a radio tower. But I can't quite make out the name on it.
0: A radio tower? What else?
1: Well, there's just the usual apartment buildings along the street. But on the corner, there's a large supermarket.
0: A supermarket? Anything else?
1: Yes, there's a park a few blocks away. Looks like Lincoln Park.
0: And the building you're in now, can you tell me anything about it?
1: It's white brick. And there are 2 more floors above it.
0: All right, okay, we'll be able to find you. I'll call my doctor right away. He knows the city better than the guys who built it. He'll find you. And I'm going to stay right here at this phone. If anything goes wrong, I want you to call me right away. You understand?
1: Yes, I will.
0: My number is Butterfield 13003. Have you got that?
1: Butterfield 13003. Please.
0: That's right.
1: Remember now, I'm depending on you not to call the police.
0: Yeah, yeah.
1: Mm-hmm. Because if you do, I'll deny everything. Maybe that sounds crazy, but you don't know how much I love Fred. How wonderful he is. Well.
0: Yeah, well, kid, nothing sounds crazy to me anymore. I'm even ready for that thing about the storks. Now, don't forget to call me right back if you need me. I'll call my doctor right away.
1: All right.
0: When I hung up the phone, I was ready for a blood transfusion. I tried to light a cigarette, but the match shook so much you'd have thought I was signaling somebody. But then as I reached for the phone book to call my doctor, I started thinking again. I said, oh, Randy, it's too pat to be true. I couldn't help imagining that someplace a room full of practical jokers were doubled up in laughter over the way the girl had taken me in. But how could that be when I called her? Well, just the same, I'd better check. She said her doctor was Russell Bechtel. Before I called my doc, I'd call this fellow Bechtel just to make sure. I found his number in the book.

0: Edgewater 6, 6989.
1: Dr. Bechtel's office?
0: Yes. Who's calling, please?
1: I'm a newspaper man on the store. I'd like to talk to the doctor.
0: Oh, I'm sorry. He's not in now. He's out on a call. Can I help you?
1: Well, maybe. Does the doctor have a patient named Fred Schwery?
0: Are confidential.
1: Yes, look, ma'am, there's no time for that. A few moments ago, I spoke to Fred Schwery's wife.
0: Well?
1: She told me that Schwery had gone into a violent fit of some kind.
0: He's had another attack?
1: Yes, he's got her locked in his studio, and he's gone for a gun to kill her.
0: Then you'd better call the police right away.
1: You mean she was telling you the truth?
0: I mean Fred Schwery's a dangerous paranoid. He's had 3 attacks in the last 2 months.
1: Why wasn't he put away?
0: Well, the doctors begged that girl to commit him to asylum, but...
1: You know the address of Schwery's studio?
0: No. The doctor might. But I have no way of reaching him till he calls in. Our records show only Mr. Schwery's home address.
1: All right, thank you. Will you please call me back if you reach the doctor? My number is Butterfield, 13003.
0: Yes, of course, but what are you going to do?
1: Well, I don't know. She wants me to get my own doctor out there. She gave me enough landmarks to find the place.
0: Then you'd better hurry, because if Schwery's had another one of his attacks, and he gets to that girl with a gun, you'll never find her.
1: Yes, yes, I know. Goodbye, thank you. So, the poor kid had been telling me the truth. I know I ought to call the police, but I remembered her saying that if I did, she'd deny ever talking to me. Yes, and maybe she was stubborn like the nurse said, but she was also a mighty brave kid. I started looking through the phone book for my doctor's number. Black, Blaine, oh, where is it? Is it Blair, Jasper, Lawrence? There it is, Dr. Lawrence Blair, Radcliffe, 41079. Before I could dial the number, my phone started ringing. Yeah?
2: I can only talk for a second. I was looking down. I just saw Fred drive up in the car. It's too late for the doctor.
1: Yeah, but not for the police. I'll call him right away.
2: No, you can't.
1: But don't you see your life is in danger? If he's insane, he's got to be restrained.
2: Oh, please give me a little time to try to handle it my way.
1: No, no, I refuse to.
2: Then I'll tell Fred the police are coming for him. Give him a chance to get away.
1: But you don't understand.
2: I only understand that I love Fred. Nothing else matters one bit. I talked him out of these attacks. And I'm going to try to do it again.
1: All right, all right. How much time do you want?
2: Give me half an hour.
1: No, 15 minutes. If you don't call back in 15 minutes, I'll know you're in trouble, and I'll have the police out there at once.
2: 15 minutes. All right, now I've got to hang up. He's unlocking the door.
1: Now remember, 15 minutes.

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1: 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Get up and go, folks, people with things to do and places to go. They're getting breakfast of champions in the morning. Are you? 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
2: This time I'd hit the jackpot in spades. I was just doodling on the phone, spinning the dial without even watching it, when I got a girl waiting to be killed by her crazed husband. I promised to wait 15 minutes to give her a chance to snap the guy out of it. And if I didn't hear from her at the end of that time, I was to call the police. I wasn't sure my watch was right, so I dialed at the correct time.
3: At the tone, the time will be 6:05.
2: My watch was a couple of minutes slow. I reset it exactly. 6:05. Okay, if I didn't hear from her by 6:20, I'd call the police. Her husband was with her now. I could close my eyes and see that madman threatening her life in that studio. I felt my stomach cramp up like a troop of Boy Scouts were practicing their nuts. Why had I promised to wait? Maybe this was her. I felt tiny chills race up and down my fingers as I reached for the phone. Yeah?
4: I want to speak to Marge.
2: Huh?
4: Tell her it's Hal. Oh, I want to call her the phone, you hear me?
2: Look, pal, you've got the wrong number. So long.
4: Wait a minute.
2: Look, will you hang up?
4: Don't give me none of your lip, mister. You just call Marge.
2: I'm expecting an important call. Hang up.
4: Now, well, let me check.
2: Dope. Oh, what time was it? 6:07. I took the watch off my wrist and set it on the telephone table under the lamp so I could see it easily. I watched the tiny hand circling so slow. 6:08. What was happening in that studio? This might be her. Yeah?
5: This is a nationwide radio survey.
2: What's that?
5: Are you listening? Radio.
2: Will you please hang up? I'm expecting an important call.
5: Oh, I'm sorry to bother you, sir. Thank you.
2: What if she'd call when someone else was on the phone? I had to keep the line clear.
6: Operator?
2: Operator, I'm expecting a very important call during the next 10 minutes, and I don't want to receive any other calls. Can you help me?
6: Is the call you're expecting long distance, sir?
2: No, it's local.
6: It would be impossible to block out your line for local calls, sir. Because then the call you're waiting for would be unable to come through.
2: Oh, yes, I hadn't thought of that. Thank you, bye. 6:09. Had only 1 minute gone by. I could feel my nerves tightening up like someone was turning a screw. She should be calling soon. What was happening to her? Miss Waring?
4: I want to speak to Mark.
2: Didn't I tell you? You've got the wrong number, and I get off the line and stay off.
4: I got the right number, all right, smart guy. You just put my job for you, Harry. You tell.
2: Why doesn't that bum stop calling? Why didn't he stop? Oh, okay. Come on, relax, kid. Relax. 6:12. Why had I promised to wait? I should be calling the cops right now. What do I dial for the police department?
6: You dial 211, sir. Or I can connect you.
2: No, not yet. I was just wondering about it. Thank you. I promised her I'd wait. Maybe she could control the guy, but why wasn't she calling? 6:13. Time was passing so slow. Oh, if that's that drunk again. Who is it?
7: Stone, what are you trying to do to me? Get me fired?
2: Oh, Matt, it's you.
7: Yeah, your boss and editor. Who are you expecting? Truth or consequences?
2: Look, Matt, hang up, will you? I'm waiting for a call.
7: Waiting for a call?
2: Yeah.
7: What's wrong with you, Randy? Didn't I tell you to call Mr. DeStout? He's waiting for your call, you crazy loon. Yeah. And you know how our honored publisher likes to be kept waiting.
2: Yeah, I haven't time to explain, Matt.
7: Don't explain anything. Get on that phone and call Andover 23820. Now, that's an order. He just called and tore into me. He asked me if he was expected to phone you. He's pouting up there, Randy, feeling abused. Then you know what happens when Mr. DeStout feels abused.
2: Yes, all right. Hang up, Matt.
7: You'll call him.
2: Yes, right away. Hang up.
7: Okay, and after you talk to him, call me back.
2: Yeah. I looked at my watch, 6:17. There was just 3 minutes left to get her called. I couldn't phone to Stout now. What if she should phone when I was talking to someone else? What if she had only that one chance and all she got was a busy signal? No, I couldn't call now. Hello.
6: Hello. Is this the Stone residence?
2: Yes, what do you want?
6: I'd like to speak to Mrs. Stone, if you don't mind.
2: There isn't any Mrs. Stone. Look, I'm very busy.
6: No, Mrs. Stone. Well, I'll just have to talk to you then, won't I?
2: Yes, but some other time.
6: I beg your pardon.
2: I'm very busy now.
6: Oh.
2: Now, look, madam.
6: I've been appointed by our local committee to call you about the coming election. To ask you to cooperate with us in our drive to register all voters regardless of party.
2: Madam, I'm not old enough to vote.
6: But if we all vote, then don't you see we can do something?
2: Look, I'm going to have to hang up.
6: But for heaven's sake.
2: Some other time. Yeah.
4: Hey, you better hang up for me again.
2: Will you stop calling this number? 6:19, and she hasn't called. I'm going to wait for one more minute to pass, and then I'm going to call the police. Hello.
8: Randy Stone?
2: Yes?
8: I asked Matt Cummel to have you call me, Mr. Stone, but apparently you were unable to. This is Edward DeStout speaking.
2: Oh, the big boss. Oh, no.
8: What's that?
2: Yes, Mr. DeStout. I was going to call you as soon as I had the time.
8: As soon as you had the time? Well, I must say, that's not exactly flattering, Stone. I rather imagine.
2: Mr. DeStout, I'm expecting a very important phone call,
8: there
2: and
8: are people who think that a call from me is also rather important.
2: Can I call you in 5 minutes?
8: And what am I supposed to do? Just sit here waiting for your call like a lackey? I believe Connell told you I'm leaving tonight.
2: But Mr. DeStout.
8: So we'll talk now, if you don't mind.
2: Look, instead of talking about this on the phone, how about me taking a cab over to your place as soon as my call comes through? We could talk it over much easier.
8: Oh, I think we can handle the matter over the phone very nicely.
2: But we can't handle it over the phone, don't you see? A girl's life is at stake and you prattle on like we had all day.
8: A girl's life at stake, is it?
2: Yes.
8: I've heard about your talents for invention, Mr. Stone, but I don't think I enjoy the idea of you practicing them on me.
2: Look, to start, I'm afraid I'm going to have to do something else you won't enjoy. I'm afraid I'm going to have to hang up.
8: I wouldn't do that.
2: What time is it now? 6:21. It couldn't be. I couldn't have talked to him that long. Oh, hurry.
3: At the tone, the time will be 6:21 and 1/2.
2: 6:21 and 1/2. Well, I've kept my part of the bargain.
9: Police Department, Sergeant Harris speaking.
2: Oh, Harris, this is Randy Stone. Listen to me closely. We don't have any time to lose. You better send out an all-points alarm on this. It's got to be fast.
9: Hey, slow down. I can't understand you.
2: Look, a while ago, I spoke to a girl on the phone. She told me her life was in danger. She was locked in a studio, and her husband was coming there to kill her.
9: Easy. I got to write this down.
2: You got to move fast, and we're not going to make it.
9: Go on.
2: This husband of hers, he's insane. He became violent.
9: How long ago did you talk to this dame?
2: 15 minutes ago.
9: Why don't you call us right away?
2: I'll tell you all about it later. We got to get to her.
9: The address of this studio.
2: I don't know her address. It's the first time I ever spoke to her.
9: Stone, you've been drinking.
2: No, I'm telling you the truth.
9: So how are we supposed to find her?
2: Well, she gave me a landmark. She saw from her window. She gave me enough so you guys can get right to her.
9: All right. What are they?
2: All right, now let me see. She said her window looks right out on the blank walls of a warehouse.
9: Whose warehouse?
2: Well, she didn't say.
9: Oh, that's a big help. Next.
2: Well, she could see the tower of a radio station about a block away.
9: Could she make out the call letters of the station?
2: No.
9: That's no good. What else?
2: What do you mean, no good?
9: How many stations you got on your radio, Stone? Mm. What else?
2: Well, there's a supermarket down the street, a big supermarket.
9: Supermarkets are all over the place.
2: Yeah, but this one's near Lincoln Park.
9: What does that mean, the whole north side's near Lincoln Park? What else?
2: Nothing else. You add all those things up, it's got to lead you somewhere.
9: Yeah, we could find her all right in 3 or 4 hours.
2: But that's no good. In fact, she hasn't called back, means she's in trouble. If you don't get there right away, it'll be too late.
9: Hey, wait.
2: What?
9: Well, we're a couple of dopes.
2: What do you mean?
9: She called you, what you call her.
2: I call her.
9: Okay, we're in business.
2: Huh?
9: We'll have a squad car out to that studio in 3 minutes.
2: I don't get it.
9: You call her, don't you see?
2: Huh?
9: All you gotta do is give us her phone number, and through the phone company, we can trace down her address in 30 seconds. What number did you call?
2: What number did I call?
9: Come on, Stone. Come on. We've got to move.
2: But I don't know what number I called. I didn't even look at the dial.
9: Come on, Stone. Speak up. What number did you call?
2: I don't know what number I called.
9: You don't know?
2: Don't you understand? I don't know. I'll never know.
9: What?
2: I was doodling with the phone, and she answered.
9: Oh, well, I guess we'll just have to try to find her with the information you gave us. That's going to take a long time, but there's nothing else we can do, huh, Stone?
2: Well, there's 6 million combinations on a dial. No, there's nothing else we can do. I hung up the phone and just sat there. I wanted to die quick and easy. How was I going to do now? How was I going to be able to go on living as though nothing had happened? I was just as much of a murderer as that crazy husband. How could I be so stupid? Why didn't I ask for a number? Why didn't I? Yeah?
10: Mr. Jones.
2: Yes?
10: This is Dr. Bechtel's nurse, Mr. Jones.
2: Yes.
10: Oh, I'm so glad I got you. It's all right.
2: What's all right?
10: I was able to locate Dr. Bechtel just after you called.
2: You what?
10: He knew the address of the studio all right, and he got there in plenty of time. We're sending Swarry to a sanitarium for treatment.
2: And the girl?
10: Oh, she's fine. I had to give her a sedative, though. That's why she didn't call herself. But all's well that ends well, like they say.
2: Oh, you know what I've been doing the last 15 minutes waiting for her call? I'm half nuts myself. I'm ready for a straitjacket.
10: But, Mr. Stone,
2: why didn't you call me right away?
10: But, Mr. Stone, I've been trying. Your line's

0: Yep, that's what's called learning a lesson the hard way. The lesson being that ivory towers went the way of hoop skirts and 60-cent steaks. Nope, there's no escaping from the world. We're all tied together for better or worse, whether we like it or not. And no matter how well you lock your windows and bar your door, the dreams and the fears and the hopes of all your fellow men are still no farther away than your fingertips. Oh, no, no, I won't answer. Uh-uh, no, no, I can't. Oh, well, I'll see you. Yeah?
1: Listen, I
0: want to
1: speak to Marge.
0: Oh, shut up. Oh, you know something. Next month I may decide not to pay my phone bill. Copy. Oh, no, what am I doing?
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3: Oh, Frank Lovejoy.
0: Yeah.
3: How do you like that slogan we've got for Wheaties?
0: Hmm? Oh, you mean that one about 7 and 11?
3: Yeah, you know. See how Wheaties at 7 can help at 11.
0: Well, I think it's swell. How'd you happen to think of it?
3: Well, can you keep a secret?
0: Oh, Silent Frank, they call me. Shoot.
3: Well, the other morning, I missed my Wheaties. Imagine. And I tell you, Frank, by 11 o'clock, I felt like I'd been put through the ringer. I was worn to a frazzle.
0: Well, it just goes to show you.
3: You know it. It certainly convinced me that if you eat Wheaties at 7, you get the energy you need to help you feel good right on to lunchtime.
0: Oh, so you thought up, see how Wheaties at 7 can help at 11, hmm? Well, no wonder they call you the Wheaties man.
3: That's right, Frank. Good night.
0: Night.
2: 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The part of the girl was played by Loreen Tuttle. Others in tonight's cast were Catherine Card, Barbara Dupar, Bill Lally, Peter Leeds, and Jay Novello. 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

that's with you every night through the long commuter fight, and in the morning with your toast and mama lady-o. Oh.

Tonight's presentation of radio's outstanding theater of thrills, Suspense. Tonight, we bring you a transcribed story of a convict ship and a bargain that ended in death. We call it A Sleeping Draft. So now, starring Ben Wright with Abraham Sofair, here is tonight's suspense play, A Sleeping Draft.

0: That hurts. But it's like I say, you can't forget. You can never forget. It's at night, if you think about it, with the water outside rushing past the house. That's when you think that it can never be the same. You can't trust anybody. Never. Not a soul. I can tell you. You just can't trust them. Not even yourself. What is it, mister?
1: Mr. Prince says he's ready to board, sir.
0: Oh, he is, eh? All right, I'm not stepping in.
1: Sir. He insists on bringing them aboard one at a time.
0: What? Does he think I'm going to miss the tide? There's over 400 of them. It'll take hours.
1: That's what I said, sir.
2: Mr. Prince, come aboard if you please.
1: I'm sorry, sir.
0: I should have resigned. Stinking, filthy, poor devil cargo.
3: Everything high cockalorum, Captain?
0: No, everything is not high cockalorum. What in blazes do you mean ordering my mate about?
3: Oh, no offense intended, none taken, I hope.
0: I want those scurvy wretches aboard now. All of them. Put them below and we'll weigh anchor.
3: One at a time, sir. One at a time. We've got to search them, you know.
0: Why didn't you do that before you took them out of jail?
3: Oh, you'll be surprised what those swine can pick up between jail and the docks. We got to search them one at a time. They're murdering devils, every last one of them, and that's a fact.
0: The convicts came aboard one by one. I watched them. They were going from London to a land they'd never seen. A colony had brought them. Australia. 400. The sweepings and scrapings sorted out in the muck of the jails, with Finch in charge of them. I carried dirty cargo. Dyewood, for instance, crawling with scorpions and spiders, not to mention snakes. In this kettle. But this, weeks and months at sea with a human cargo who'd as soon cut your throat as spit. What made it worse was I felt sorry for the poor beggars. I watched them come aboard until there were two left.
3: Name? Will. Search him.
4: Hey, take your bleeding hands off me. I ain't got nothing. They just stole me last part.
3: Now, shut your jaw.
4: That's enough, Finch.
0: I won't have the cat used on my ship. I got enough of it where they're going.
3: Oh, you ought to trust them. So you are, Captain. How'd you like that between your ribs, Captain? Touch of the cat's a lot better than letting this swine bring a knife aboard, eh? Take him below. I don't know how they do it. Help me, I don't know. You've got to watch him for them, knife. Next.
5: Right.
3: Oh, here's a terror. Look at the size of them, eh? Dangerous swine. Three murders in Australia. Escaped. He's in for it when he gets back. Name?
0: Abbey. Jonathan Abbey.
3: Abbey. Well, a gentleman in chains. I am sorry, Your Worship. Forgive us for daring to lay hands on Your Highness. I'm sure as how you've been wrongly accused.
0: That's enough, Finch.
3: Sergeant, take him below. I want Mr. Jonathan Abbey shackled. He's a prize, he is. We mustn't let anything happen to him.
0: From the day we left London docks, I'd taken a violent dislike to Finch. He seemed to be happiest when he was laying about him with his cat on the convicts herded like sheep below deck. He kept them quiet enough, but one night I decided to have it out with him in the cabin. I made it strong, I can tell you, so that even he could understand what I meant.
3: You're finished, Captain. All right. Now you hear me out. They're a bad lot. 400 of them. All bound for Australia. They don't want to go. You follow me? Now there's that bloke, Abbey. Soon as we touch Sydney, the game's up for him. They'll hang him, sure.
0: That doesn't mean that you have the right to make life even worse for him here.
3: No. You find out what you think we'll be. What would you do if you was down there? I'll tell you, you'd get hold of the ship, that's what you'd do, and it'd be easy.
0: They're locked in, we've got a guard.
3: You don't know them like I do. There's another thing. When I searched them, there was 1 to 5 sovereigns stowed away on every man, earned or stolen. That'll come to over £1,000 by my figures.
0: They're entitled to that money. It's little enough to take to a wild country.
3: True. But there's them down there what would slit the gullet of any man for a shilling. And you asked me to be dainty with them.
0: That's the way he talked to me. But I can tell you that I didn't feel easy anymore. I did something I hadn't done for a long time. I broke out 2 pistols from ship's drawers and kept them under my pillow. It was when we got round the horn that the first convict died from scurvy. We had to put him over the side, of course, and there was a lot of grousing. I went down to the hold with Finch. It was hot, stinking.
5: Now, you let me talk to him, Captain. I'll put it to rights.
0: You tell him it couldn't be helped.
5: Ah, don't you mind. I'll tell him.
6: Oi! Here comes old bloody pot.
7: Hey, Finch! Did you steal the clothes off the poor beggar's back before you threw him in?
6: Man! We ain't men, dearie. We're dogs, or haven't you heard?
7: Why didn't you wait to bury poor old Smithy in the ground instead of tucking him in the sea?
6: We've got another 2 or 3 weeks before we reach land, and I'll make a bargain with you. The next one what dies now that it's getting nice and hot, I'll just leave him down here. You can take care of him and mourn him till we get to Australia. How's that? Half a crown, you don't keep him for 3 days.
7: That's old bloody pot. Always a nose for business.
6: And if you ain't satisfied with that, I'll see that the hatch is closed down tight for the rest of the voyage. And you can boil for all of me.
0: That seemed to settle it for a time. I began to see that in spite of Finch's hardness with him, the prisoners knew he was master and behaved themselves. That is, most of them did. But there were others. And that's what began the trouble. We were 2 days out of the Cook Islands when it happened.
8: Yes? Captain, there's a man on deck. We brought him up from below. It's horrible.
0: What happened?
8: One of the convicts.
0: Oh? What?
8: Yes, sir.
3: Here with me, Captain. Mr. Darling ain't much of a surgeon, I must say.
8: Oh, I did what I could. He must have been dead before we got him up here.
0: What? Why, he's been cut to pieces.
3: Not half again.
0: How did it happen?
3: Well, I heard him shout, and I went down into the hold, and there he was, propped up like against the bars with his arms through, holding them up.
0: Poor devil.
6: Oh, him? No, he's dead. He is. There's others in for it, though.
0: What do you mean?
6: How do you think he got cut up like that, eh? Nice, Captain. Nice.
0: But you searched them before they boarded.
6: I did. In truth, I don't know how they done it. Small knives, Captain. Small knives. We're getting close to Australia, that's what it is. Whoever's got them knives is after money. £1,000 or more what's on this cursed ship.
0: I don't see...
6: You are a trusting soul, you are, Captain. Maybe there's a dozen of them, maybe 20 with knives. You follow me? They'll run the others and rob them blind. Gold sovereigns, Captain. You didn't forget, did you? If anybody objects, cut him up into small pieces, just like this one.
0: We've got to go down there and put a stop to it.
6: Yes, I don't think. How many guns you got aboard?
0: Well, it's 2 pistols and 4 muskets.
6: That's a fat lot of good. Oh, well, must take the sweet with the sour, like they say. We can try, no harm in that. Mark my words, Captain, before we get to Sydney, all of us will probably have our throats cut. Come on.
0: Finch and I, with 2 seamen, armed ourselves and went down into the hold and stood outside the bar. The men inside were quiet, very quiet. They just looked at us, dark-like.
7: You men!
0: I'll talk to them.
7: Now listen to me. We know some of you are carrying knives. I want you to throw them out here. Nothing further will be said about it if you do as I say. Well?
9: Captain, my porridge wasn't hot enough this morning. And please, sir, can I have sugar in it tomorrow?
6: That's the way to talk to this scum.
7: The captain's a gentleman. I'm not. You know me, don't you?
6: We know you all.
7: You, Abby, you listen to me. I'm giving you till tomorrow morning to throw them knives out here. Till morning. If every blasted one ain't out of your dirty hands, I'm going to have you flogged. Every ruddy one of you. 50 lashes. You hear me, Mr. Abbey?
10: I'll think about it.
7: Till morning and then 50 letters. You think about that, Mr. Abbey.

0: Good morning, Captain Deer and Mr. Finch. You filthy scum, where's them knives?
1: Where the hell do them most good?
0: All right, I've given you a chance. I'll play fair now.
2: Mr. Finch, sir, may I have a word with you?
1: Come to your senses, am you?
2: Stand closer to the bars, cause what I got to say, I got a whisper.
1: Well, what is it? What is it?
2: It goes like this.
0: Well, I'll take you first and handle the cat myself.
2: Oh, no, sir. Why not take him first? He won't feel it like I will.
3: The crowd of men parted suddenly, and from out of them was pushed what had once been a man. It fell against the bars, and then no longer with the support of living arms, slid to the deck. We looked at him, Finch and me. His life had been worth a sovereign, maybe two. He hadn't either now. And the knives were still in the hold with them that had killed him.
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0: Nazis. We've got to have a council of war in a manner of speaking, Captain.
1: I'll tell you one thing, Mr. Finch. There'll be no more flogging.
0: Oh, I can see you are a sharper, you. Well, that's right. That's right. It's too dangerous. We ain't armed for it, and they're in a nasty mood. We got to be artful, same as they.
1: I wish we could spill the old lot of them overboard.
0: Want to lose your contract for carrying? Not bloody lightly. Listen here. I'll get them knives.
2: How?
0: It's Abby. Abby's behind this. He tells them what's what. You get him out, and the others will come round. You mark my words.
1: Are you going into the holes to get him?
0: Well, not yet. Not yet. Wouldn't be safe now. Not for nobody to go in there. But in 4 or 5 days, Captain, after we cut off their water and food, seal the hatch, you see what happens.
1: They die.
0: Well, they'll die from the knives, then. Which do you want? They'll be begging you to take the ruddy knives in 3 days.
1: And if they don't?
0: We tell them to hand over Abby to us, but he's the one to blame for their misfortune. That'll do it.
1: All right. If that's the only way, I'll give the order.
0: Yeah, but not just yet, Captain. Not just yet. We'll let them sit down there and wonder, eh? Wonder what we're going to do about it. Some of them may get nervous. We'll let them wonder a bit.
1: I didn't see Finch the rest of the day. The barometer had fallen suddenly, and with it came a storm. I can tell you I had my hands full for the next 24 hours. There was no time to worry about what was going on in the hold of the ship. But I didn't think they'd have much stomach for knifing each other and killing. Next morning at breakfast, Finch didn't turn up. He didn't turn up at all. We searched the whole ship. And then I went down into the hold. And that's where he was. And he hadn't died quickly. Someone had held him against the bars, and the others had... He hadn't died quickly.
3: Present for you, Captain.
1: Who did this?
3: Who did it?
4: I wouldn't waste sleep mourning him, Captain. He was a bully. No better than us, except that he was outside.
1: Abby, I thought you were shackled.
4: I was, but Mr. Finch kindly supplied the key to unfasten me.
1: Oh, you're going to pay for this.
3: All of you!
1: Where are those knives?
3: In here, Captain. Want to come in and get them?
4: You're repeating yourself, Captain. Good morning.
1: The blasted convict had dismissed me like I was a clerk in an office. And there wasn't anything I could do about it. With Finch out of the way, they knew I was an easy mark. It was the knights that got on my nerves. I could hear things happening. Lots of things. And it was awful. Those devils with the knives. And then each morning we'd have to pull out 6 or 12, all cut about and bleeding. Most of them died. And those with the knives were getting money. Money they stole from the victims. I began to be afraid of my crewmen, that one would take a bribe, let that murdering crowd out. I walked around with 2 pistols in my jacket all the time. And then late, one afternoon, something very bad happened. I was standing by the wheel.
5: Captain!
1: Here, Buster!
5: He got out, sir!
1: Got out,
5: who? The big one, Abby. Two of us were standing guard. We heard a scream. It was Abby. He's been stabbed. Spencer opened the grill to get him, and Abby bashed him on the head and bolted.
4: What about the others?
5: I got my grill closed in time. That's safe enough. He must be somewhere on the ship, sir. Unless he went overboard.
1: Not that one. He's up to mischief. Take one of my pistols, mister.
5: Aye, sir.
1: Pass out the muskets. I want every inch of this ship searched. If he puts up a fight, shoot him. You hear me? Shoot him! The night comes quickly in southern parts. Did you ever try to search a ship at night with lanterns? It's not easy. Too many shadows. Too many sounds. Which could be rats or a murderer who's bigger than what you are and could choke your life out in half a minute. We couldn't find him, but he was somewhere aboard, waiting his time. And because we were shorthanded, what with the crew searching, I stood a watch and I thought about Abby. The man whom Finch said had committed 3 murders in Australia.
6: Oh,
4: Don't turn around, Captain. It's only a little knife, but don't move.
2: What do you want? I've nothing to say to the likes of you.
4: Let me be. But I have an offer to make you. You know what I'm in for when you reach Sydney.
2: Finch told me. I've no pity for you.
4: I'm not asking for pity. I've an offer to make.
2: Huh?
4: The men below are planning to take the ship. I don't think they've got a chance. They'll be killing. Those that have got the knives have got the money, too. £1,200.
2: I'm aware of that, mister.
4: I can get the knives for you.
2: Uh-huh.
4: All I want is a chance to get away before the ship docks.
2: How do I know it isn't a trick?
4: Turn around, Captain. Here. My knife. Will that convince you? You must have a pistol. You can shoot me if you want.
2: What makes you think you can get the knives away from me?
4: I can. That's all you need to know.
2: I couldn't help you openly, you know that. You're put aboard as a murderer. You're in my charge, and it's my job to turn you over to the police as soon as we arrive.
4: Then?
2: If you could get the knives, though, I might be able to give you a chance to clear out.
4: That's all I want. A chance.
2: All right.
4: I must have a pistol.
2: What?
4: A pistol.
2: You take me for a fool?
4: No. It's the only way to get the knives.
2: Yes. I'll give you this pistol and you shoot me down. Not likely.
4: If I'd wanted to do that, Captain, I'd have cut your throat 2 minutes ago.
2: Yeah. But you're a murderer.
4: I know.
2: No, you can't have it.
4: It's either them or your ship and probably your life. Well?
2: You talk like a gentleman, but suppose you want my pistol so that you can free them.
4: You just have to trust me as I trust you to give me a chance to get away.
2: Take it.
4: Yes. What about the guards below? They'll shoot.
2: I'll take you down. I'll say I caught you.
4: How do I get out again when I've got the knife?
2: Send word that you want to see me.
4: All right. Captain, I'm trusting you now. I want that chance to get away.
2: We'll talk about that if you get the knife. I'll take you below now and come back tomorrow.
4: Keep your voice low. They think I'm tricking you into making a bargain. They think I stole the pistol. I told them I had to have the knives to make you believe that we wouldn't make trouble. I said we'd take over the ship tonight.
2: What do you want me to do?
4: Leave me the key to the grill. I'll slip out tonight and bring you the knives.
2: I want you to let them out, too.
4: I won't. I'll lock it.
2: How do I know you will?
4: You don't. You'll have to trust me, won't you?
2: Yes. Do they know about this plan?
4: All except for the fact that I'm going to lock them in once I'm out.
2: Now, give me the knives now.
4: No, they'd know something was wrong. I'd never get out alive. Give me the key.
2: All right. Here.
4: Tonight.
2: I waited. And I can tell you, I didn't like it. The wind came up a bit, and I knew that before sunrise, we'd be in Sydney. That is, if I could trust a murderer. At 10 o'clock that night, there was a tap on my cabin door.
4: One of your crew nearly caught me coming down here. I've kept my side of the bargain. Oh, you needn't worry. The knives are all there. Here's your pistol.
2: No. You may need it.
4: Oh, thanks. Now, how do I get away?
2: We'll be in port in about 6 hours if the wind holds. You stay aft in the longboat.
4: Mm-hmm.
2: When you hear the anchor go, drop over the side and swim for it.
4: Very well.
2: I'll try to anchor as close to land as possible before I take her in.
4: If I can land without being seen, I've got some friends who'll hide me.
2: Yes, well, I don't want to know about it. Just remember, when the anchor's let go, that's your signal.
4: Thank you, Captain. I trust you. I'd like to shake hands with you.
2: I took the hand of the murderer, and we shook hands like old friends. And then he was gone. Hours later, the wind went down, and in its place came fog. Thick, mucky fog. I had me hands full, what with danger from other ships and the blasted current that knocks you about off the harbor entrance. By 3 o'clock, the fog had shut in properly. The blessed tide ran us all over the place. It's proper dangerous, I can tell you. We were about 15 miles offshore. I didn't like the look of things. There's shoals thereabouts, and I sent the mate forward to heave the lead. I got a proper start when I heard him sing out, "By the deep shore." We got off course right enough, and at this rate, we'd shear the bottom clean off of us. I saw it was high time to bring the ship up and wait until we could see something.
6: Let go, the anchor! Let go, the anchor!
5: She was scowling fast.
2: Yes, Larson's current must be making 5 knots out to sea. Listen to her.
6: She's out in, sir!
5: The anchor. The anchor!
6: Abby!
2: I ran to the longboat. It was empty. He'd heard the signal as the anchor paid out. Couldn't see in the fog and had gone overboard into a 5-knot tide running straight out to sea, 15 miles from shore. He trusted me. That's why I tell you, you shouldn't trust anybody.

Sometimes it's hard sleeping at night. When you hear the water outside, you think. That's when it's hard to sleep.

Suspense. In which Mr. Ben Wright starred with Mr. Abraham Sofair in tonight's presentation of The Sleeping Draft. Be sure to listen again next week when we bring you another presentation of radio's outstanding theater of thrills.

0: Suspense is transcribed in Hollywood by Anthony Ellis. Tonight's story was written by Weston Marter and adapted for radio by Mr. Ellis. The music was composed by Renee Garrigan and conducted by Wilbur Hatch. Featured in the cast were Abraham Sofair, Eric Snowden, Hans Conried, Charlie Lung, Stan Jones, and Raymond Lawrence.
1: Got money to burn?
2: Well, neither has Uncle Sam. The nation cannot afford to let precious timber go up in smoke. 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Help keep our forest lands green and growing. 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

a hammock in the shade of the trees. 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

0: Yes? Miss Trowbridge? Young Wallace's mother? You mean to say Lady Pancourt, don't you? Mrs. Trowbridge married Lord Pancourt, you know. Oh, dear me, I hope nothing's wrong there. Well, ask her to come in.
1: Mr. Henshaw, what is going on here?
0: Come in, Lady Pancourt.
1: Mr. Henshaw, what is this Lady Pancourt business? They kept calling me that outside.
0: Well, you did marry Lord Pancourt, didn't you? No, it wasn't you, was it? I've never seen you before, actually, have I?
1: I've never even heard of Lord Pancourt.
0: But Wallace assured us he went home for the wedding.
1: Home?
0: To Glebe's.
1: Wallace's home is in New York City. It always has been and still is.
0: Oh, dear me.
1: What, for heaven's sake, are Glebe's?
0: Glebe's is one of the historic homes of England in Sussex. Are you really Wallace Trowbridge's mother?
1: Of course I am Wallace Trowbridge's mother.
0: Well, at Denbridge, we'd never actually seen you, you know. 2 months back, Wallace said you'd married Lord Pancourt and moved to Glebe.
1: And you believed him? I am Mrs. Warren Trowbridge of New York City and the mother of Wallace Trowbridge. I sent my son to this school believing that he'd be looked after, but I find instead...
0: He has been looked after, Mrs. Trowbridge, if that's who you are.
1: Would you care to see some identification? Oh, you must have some records. My signature must be on something.
0: No, we have indeed. Bring in all the records on Wallace Trowbridge, will you please? Thank you. Miss Trowbridge, do you happen to have a picture of Wallace? That might help.
1: I'm just not the sort that carries about pictures of her child.
0: Wallace didn't even have a letter from you, Mrs. Trowbridge, until 6 weeks after he arrived here. He's had very little mail of any kind, except from his friend, Billy.
1: Billy who?
0: Why, his pal. His great pal in the States, Billy.
1: I don't know any Billy.
0: You don't know Wallace's closest friend? Wow. Though Wallace did say you'd been ill.
1: I haven't been ill.
0: Yes. Would you say that again, please? That's not possible. You're sure... Well, look again. Look anyway. It's most embarrassing. There must be some mistake.
1: What now?
0: Miss Trowbridge, the truth is, Wallace's records seem to have disappeared.
1: For Lord and Lady Pancourt. This is Glebe's, isn't it?
2: Yes, madam. However, the next tour is not until tomorrow.
1: Well, I'm not interested in the tour.
3: Burton!
1: Who's that?
2: Oh, that's the young master, madam.
1: The young master?
2: Yes, he takes the tours during the weekend. He does it quite well for a boy of 12. You know him, madam?
1: Rather well, yes. Would you have him step over here, please? I'd like to talk to him.
2: In a moment, madam. You see, they're all leaving now, and he'll be here directly.
1: Have you known him long, the young master?
2: Oh, I've been with Lord and Lady Pancourt for all their married life, madam.
1: That's not what I asked.
2: And with Lady Pancourt's father as well.
1: Neither is that what I asked you.
2: Ah, the last one's gone, and here comes the little fellow. Shall I tell Lady Pancourt you're here?
4: Oh, hello, nurse.
2: Oh, you were young Wallace's nurse back in New York. I'll tell Lady Pancourt straight away. And, Master Wallace, you've a letter from your friend Billy.
4: Oh, good.
2: I'll fetch it for you.
1: Wallace, what is this ridiculous game you're playing?
4: What game, nurse? You mean the tours? I relieve Burton on weekends. Burton's our butler. He's a very good chap. Been with the family for years.
1: Wallace, you know I'm your mother, don't you?
4: How long are you planning to stay at Glebe's, nurse?
1: Just long enough to pack your things and get you out of here.
4: How is Mr. Hines? I thought you were going to marry him.

0: How is he?
1: I've no idea. Now, look, Wallace.
0: Oh, here comes Mommy. You'll like Mommy.
1: Wallace, I want you to drop this pretense. Do you hear me? This instant.
2: How do you do?
1: Are you Lady Pankhurst?
2: Yes, yes, I am. Bertie tells me you're Wallace's nurse from the school.
1: No, I'm not, Wallace.
2: Oh, Wallace, here's your letter.
0: Thank you, Mommy. May I read it now?
2: Well, of course, darling. I want to have a nice talk with your good nanny here.
1: Lady Pankhurst, I am not Wallace's nanny. I am not anybody's nanny.
2: It's just an English expression. Nanny.
1: I am his mother. You know it. Wallace knows it. I suspect even the butler knows it. Oh, this masquerade has got to stop.
2: Oh, my dear Mrs. Trowbridge, let's not quarrel. We're so grateful to you, you know, for taking care of Wallace all those years. I often regretted sending him to the States. But the war, you know.
1: Wallace was born 5 years after the war ended.
2: Oh. Oh, well, shortages lasted much longer than that. Oh, well, we did think of sending him to Ireland. No rationing there, you know. Sometimes I wish I had, but my husband, he said no. The States would be better. Well, was it I who said that? Well, no matter, wonderful.
1: Lady Pankhurst, this ridiculous fabrication has got to stop.
2: Whatever do you mean, my dear? Finish your letter, darling.
0: Almost.
1: You know very well what I mean.
2: He loves to get a letter from his friend Billy in New York.
1: Billy who in New York?
2: Well, I never thought to ask. Don't you know?
1: He has no friend Billy in New York.
2: Oh, but he does. He hears from him quite regularly. Oh, my husband and I assumed it was someone he'd known while he was living with you.
1: Could I meet your husband, Lady Pankhurst?
2: Oh, well, you can't have entered into Wallace's life very well, Mrs. Trowbridge, if you don't know who Billy is.
1: Please, please, I should like to talk to your husband, if you don't mind.
2: No, I don't mind. Oh, he's been quite ill, you know.
1: Nevertheless, I should like to talk to him. If that's impossible, I'll have to talk to the police.
2: The police? Whatever for?
1: Which is it to be?
2: Well, my husband, Lord Pankhurst, is an invalid at the moment, Mrs. Trowbridge, confined to his room. We have every expectation that he'll soon be up and about, and everything will be as it once was.
1: May I see him, please?
2: Wallace, run upstairs and ask your father if he feels up to talking to Mrs. Trowbridge.
0: Yes, Mommy.
2: Are you married, Mrs. Trowbridge?
1: My husband died a year ago.
2: Well, so Wallace told us, but he said you might be marrying again soon.
1: He did?
2: Well, I hope it works out. That is, if you want it to work out. I think I rather like you after all.
1: I don't think it will work out. At least it hasn't.
2: Oh, I'm so sorry. Go with Burton, Mrs. Trowbridge.
3: Lord Pankhurst will see you now, madam. I'll show you the way.
1: Oh, thank you.
2: Oh, Burton.
3: Yes, m'lady?
2: See that the room's made ready for Mrs. Trowbridge, will you? I think she's at that nice sunny room next to Cook.
1: Next to Cook?
3: Oh, it's quite a nice room, madam.
1: You don't say.
3: Leeds is over 400 years old, you know. There's a story that Henry VIII once stayed here for a whole weekend.
1: Really?
3: Perhaps you could have his room, except that we don't know which one it was. As a matter of fact, we don't know for sure that he stayed here at all. But I'd like to think he did. The tourists like it, too.
1: Oh, it's a story you made up for the tourist, is it?
3: Oh, sort of. You know, it's rather fun to think of old Henry stomping around with Anne Boleyn. He could have thrown her into the dungeon here. We have one, you know. A dreadful one. Damp and dark and all that.
1: Is that so?
0: Oh, yes. I'll show it to you. Tomorrow or sometime. How long do you think you'll stay here?
1: Not long, nor will you, young man.
0: Well, the weekend, anyway. Here's Daddy's room.
4: Yes?
0: Daddy, this is my old nurse from New York, Mrs. Trowbridge.
4: Oh, come in, Mrs. Trowbridge. Do sit down. Forgive me for not rising to greet you.
1: Well, that's quite all right.
4: We'll have a nice talk.
1: I hope so. Perhaps you can...
0: May I go to the village with Burton, please? To do the marketing.
4: But if Burton's willing to take you, yes.
0: Oh, he is.
4: All right, then. Don't stay too long.
0: I won't.
4: Well, now, Mrs. Trowbridge.
1: Lord Pankhurst, I am Wallace's mother.
4: Are you now?
1: I think you know I am.
4: I know nothing of the sort, actually.
1: At least you know that your wife is not, don't you?
4: I must confess I do know that, yes.
1: Oh, well, that's a relief. Lord Pankhurst, is your wife... Oh, how shall I say it? Is she...
4: Well, Mrs. Trowbridge, I think in certain ways, in In some areas, one might say that my wife is not quite as she was. Yes? Yes, I think one might say that. But in a really delightful way, don't you really think so? Or don't you?
1: But, Lord Pancoast, if you know your wife to be insane...
4: Insane? Oh, I don't know I'd go that far. She has fantasies, yes. Why, she even imagines that I shall be well one day. Fancy that. I shan't, of course. But her dreams hurt no one. They enhance life, rather, to my way of thinking. Hers, mine, Wallace's.
1: Now, this particular reverie that Wallace is her son is not enchanting my life, I can assure you.
4: No, I imagine not. However, until you discovered this little charade, well, you'd not been hurt in any way. Now, had you?
1: I don't see what that has to do with it.
4: Oh, everything, it seems to me. You shipped Wallace off to a good English school and considered you'd done your duty. Now, well, a bright boy is not a piece of furniture, Mrs. Trowbridge. He can't be stored and then ignored. He just won't sit still for that kind of treatment. Wallace didn't.
1: Are you trying to place the blame for this fantastic situation on Wallace?
4: Well, he did pick my wife for his mother before she accepted him, you know.
1: Well, I don't know anything about any of this. I wish you'd explain. Where on earth do they meet?
4: Ah, Kensington Gardens. A magical spot. My wife goes up to London once a week, sees a friend or two, and then often takes a stroll in Kensington Gardens. Wallace was there this fateful day with school chums to see the statue of Peter Pan. He hadn't the remotest idea who Peter Pan is.
1: Your wife enlightened him, I suppose.
4: Yes, she did. And for a while, he had a grand time imagining himself to be Peter. Every child alive has done that, I imagine. I think it's the flying part that's irresistible.
1: Then your wife was Wendy, wasn't
4: yes,
1: she?
4: Yes, they did enjoy themselves. He asked Wendy, Lady Pancoast, to come and see him at the school in case he shouldn't be allowed to fly to her. And she said she would.
1: And she did.
4: She couldn't stay away, Mrs. Trowbridge. Our two sons were killed in the war.
1: I'm sorry.
4: Yeah. Well, when my wife arrived at the school, she was quite prepared to be Wendy to his Peter. But Wallace had recast the play. She was greeted as Mummy. Not Wendy anymore, but Mummy. She was also confronted with the fabrication that his mummy was going to marry a titled Englishman. This fabrication had been rather firmly established at the school.
1: She never denied the story. They never questioned it.
4: That was very naughty of her, I know. And naive of them. But schools do love titles for some reason. So do little boys.
1: And now your wife has persuaded herself that Wallace really is her son.
4: I'm never absolutely certain, my dear. But it's such a lovely fairy tale, she can't resist acting it out. When Wallace said you were his nurse, I imagine she thought she could continue the play a while longer, or perhaps over the weekend. Do be a little patient with her if you can, Mrs. Trowbridge. We all fall into these little traps from time to time. We all twist the truth a bit, don't we? Or try to reshape the reality of things just to make the reality a bit more bearable. Only the very, very strong can accept things precisely as they are.
1: I wouldn't know. I'm not strong. But I know I can't accept this unreality.
4: So if you'll give me a little time, I think I can persuade my wife gently that she has made a miscalculation.
1: Lord Pancoast, give me one good reason why I should wait around while you disabuse your wife of the idea that my son is her son. Give me one solid reason why I shouldn't pick up the phone this very instant and call the police.
4: I don't know that I have any solid reason, Mrs. Trowbridge. It's just that I wish you wouldn't.
1: I can charge you with abduction, you know.
4: Yes, I suppose you could.
1: Well, shall I phone the police?
4: Wait a moment, Mrs. Trowbridge. I do have a solid reason why you shouldn't do that. You see, we have no telephone here at Glebe's.
1: You have no telephone?
4: Well, nobody ever calls us, you see, and we have no need to call anybody. If we really need to, we use the phone in the village.
1: Then I'll go to the village and use the phone. Oh, your wife's fantasy that she's my son's mother, it's intolerable.
4: Well, just as soon as Burton comes back, I'll have him drive you there.
1: Thank you.
4: Meanwhile, let's just sit and talk.
1: Lord Pancoast, you and your wife, you've seduced my son, and I want him back.
4: Seduced? Yes, I suppose that's what we've done. But he seduced us too, Mrs. Trowbridge. It was, or so it seems to me, a meeting of two lonely people in Kensington Gardens near the statue of Peter Pan. My wife was lonely because she'd lost two sons during the war. Why was your son lonely, Mrs. Trowbridge? Why was there an ocean between you and him? Why did he receive only messages from you through your lawyer? And why did he go to such lengths as to steal his own records from the school files? Was it to complete the separation from you? Was that it? Oh, yes, he stole them. We found them in his room here. Now, why hasn't he written to you since he started weekending here at Glebe's? Why does he write only to someone named Billy? And why does he write to Billy every week?
1: Oh, for heaven's sake, who in the world is Billy?
4: Don't you know?
1: Well, it could be some school chum back in New York. Well, I didn't know them all. But you wouldn't know his full name, would you, this Billy?
4: It's Hines, I think. Billy Hines.
1: Hines? Oh, it can't be.
4: Oh, why can't it be?
1: William Hines? Oh, he's a grown man. Wallace doesn't even know him. Well, he met him once, but he doesn't know him.
4: He writes to him. And Mr. Hines writes to Wallace.
1: Why? Why would either of them write to the other?
4: My, this is a good puzzle, isn't it? Well, let's try to figure it out together, shall we? Now, this Mr. Hines...
1: He's a man in New York.
4: Yes?
1: A man I'd hoped to marry.
4: Yes?
1: When my husband died a little over a year ago, I was desperately lonely.
4: Of course you were.
1: I was only 35. I had friends. I met several men. They seemed interested until they discovered I've had a child.
4: I see.
1: I'm not sure you do. I don't think any man would.
4: You dreamed of marrying again?
1: Oh, it's all I dreamed of, I'm afraid. It's all I know. All I'm good for. 6 months ago, I met William Hines. Oh, I really loved him. Loved him. I was terrified of losing him. I didn't want the same thing to happen again. I'd been through it, and I didn't want it to happen again. I kept Wallace in the background as much as possible. Finally, it wasn't altogether possible. So I said that Wallace was my sister's child, my dead sister's child.
4: I see.
1: I haven't a sister, dead or alive. I made it all up.
4: I see.
1: Then I sent Wallace to England, to school.
4: Did you think he could stay here forever?
1: No. No, but for a while. But until things were settled. Oh, well, they're settled now. He left me anyway. I got what I deserved.
4: No. I don't know that's the case.
1: Well, there's no use making any excuses for me. I tried to for a while until I realized...
4: You don't object to my trying, do you?
1: No.
4: You wanted so badly to be a young, childless woman, starting out in life, all fresh and eager, to interest this Mr. Hines and marry him.
1: Yes.
4: Because if it were all true, it would help to wipe out the fact that you'd already married a man and lost him.
1: Yes.
4: You could go back in time, as it were, to your girlhood, and somehow become a young woman again. Wasn't that the fantasy?
1: Perhaps.
4: So that instead of being a woman in her 30s with a growing child, you could pretend you were a girl in her 20s, embarking on a career of marriage for the first time.
1: Yes.
4: Ah, but the fantasy had to end, didn't it?
1: Yes.
4: I think Wallace was trying to end it for you when he first wrote to Mr. Hines. I think he knew a good deal more about what was going on in your mind than you did. His very first weekend at Glebe's, he asked me to find out where Mr. Hines lived in New York. I did find out, and Wallace wrote to him.
1: But what could he say to him?
4: I don't know. I don't know because he never told me and I never asked. But I could make a pretty shrewd guess if you'd like me to.
1: I would like you to.
4: I think he wrote Mr. Hines that it would be quite all right to go ahead and marry you because he'd found for himself a substitute mother and father. That's what I think he wrote.
1: Oh, I must have been insane.
4: Oh, no. At least not hopelessly so. Come in.
5: Daddy, I'm back.
4: Wallace, my boy. Back from the village?
5: Yes.
4: Marketing all done?
5: No, sir.
4: Oh? Why not?
5: Burton said I should tell you right away. I used all the money he had with him. I made a phone call.
4: That's so. What sort of phone call?
5: To New York.
4: I see. And whom did you call in New York?
5: Billy.
4: Billy, eh? Well, I think that was a very fine thing to do.
5: Was it?
4: And what did Mr. Billy Hines have to say?
5: He was glad I called.
4: Oh, I'm glad. What else?
5: I told him you were here, nurse.
1: You did?
5: He sent his very best. He's taking a plane in about an hour, a jet plane. And he's coming here. He's coming to Glebe. He'll be here this afternoon. He's coming to see me.
1: I see.
5: Well, to see you, too.
1: Really?
5: Actually, he said to give his love. Oh. His best love, he said.
4: Coming here? Billy? Wallace, you're positively ingenious. A really excellent solution to our dilemma.
5: Thank you, Daddy.
4: Really, the absolute best I could come up with was, completely unthinkable, of course, was our dungeons. But I like yours far better, Wallace. Indeed, I do. Bless me, I believe you've made your mummy very happy. Both of them.
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6: Planning your vacation or a weekend trip? 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

Suspense is produced and directed by Fred Hendrickson. Heard in tonight's story were Raymond Edward Johnson, Grayson Hall, Neil Fitzgerald, Tommy Leith, Hillary Holden, and Christopher Carey. Music supervision by Ethel Huber. Sound patterns by Walter Otto. Technical direction by Michael Shotkin. This is Stuart Metz speaking. Listen again next week when we return with Run Faster, written by Lois Landauer. Another tale well calculated to keep you in suspense.

0: Tonight, Columbia brings you as guest star, Hollywood's genial character actor, Stuart Irwin. The story is by the author of The Thin Man and The Maltese Falcon, Dashiell Hammett, one of America's acknowledged masters of the art of suspense. Suspense is compounded of mystery and intrigue and dangerous adventure. In this series are stories calculated to intrigue you, to stir your nerves, to offer you a precarious situation, and then withhold the solution until the last possible moment. Tonight, for instance, Stuart Irwin plays for us a pleasant, easygoing assistant chief of police in a small town who, to everyone's surprise, was instrumental in solving a murder. We trust that with this tale we shall keep you in suspense.
1: For suspense tonight, CBS presents Stuart Irwin in Two Sharp Knives by Dashiell Hammett.
0: Shortly after 2 a.m., a poker game had just broken up at Ben Camsley's, the doctor coroner of Deerwood City. Scott Anderson, Deerwood's chief of police, and Wally Shane, his assistant, were standing outside.
2: Where are we heading for, Scott?
3: Walk across the street, Wally. Railroad station.
2: Gee, aren't you afraid of the excitement, Chief? Don't you think that watching the 211 come in is apt to be too much for your blood pressure?
3: Well, if it is, Wally, you can always carry on. You've been a pretty good imitation of an assistant to me for some time now.
2: Yeah?
3: Yeah. If anything happens to me, you'd be the chief. Don't worry. Won't be any harder for you to fool the public as chief. Hi, Elmer.
4: Howdy, Scott. Hello, Wally. Kind of late for you boys to be around, ain't it?
2: No, I don't know. We sort of figured we'd put the town to bed tonight. How's the 211? On time?
4: Right on the nose. She ought to be blowing for the bend in just about 3 seconds now. Yep. What'd I tell you? It's her now. Expecting anyone on her, Scott?
3: No, Elmer, I'm not expecting anyone. Wally and I just thought we'd come over and watch you come in, that's all.
2: You know, Elmer, you never can tell who might get off, though. Dick Turpin, Henry Morgan, Jesse James, Jack the Ripper, or six officers of Murder Incorporated, or even your Aunt Gussie.
4: I guess you're right, Wally. Well, here she be. Pardon me, gents, but I gotta be rolling the wagon out to the baggage car.
5: Well,
4: I can't complain, Cap.
5: Well, maybe you can, Elmer, but I sure can if you hold us up with that freight there. You got much more?
4: Nope, this is the last piece now. There you are, Cap. All done.
5: Okay. See you tomorrow, Elmer.
2: Hey, Scott, do you see what I see?
3: You mean, do I see the man who just got off that train? The answer's yes.
2: Well, he's a ringer for the guy we got a picture of.
3: That is the guy.
2: Well, then, what do we do now?
3: We take him, Wally. My car's at the corner of the alley.
2: But, Scott...
3: We'll tail him up the street.
2: Okay, Scott. There he goes now, over toward the taxi stand.
3: Come on. Let's follow him. Hello, Farman.
6: Huh? Who are you? I don't believe
3: you're Lester Fireman, aren't you?
6: Yes, I am.
3: Philadelphia?
6: Yes.
3: I'm Scott Anderson, chief of police.
6: What? Chief of... What's happened to her?
3: Happened to who?
6: Oh, no, you don't.
3: No.
6: Let me go.
3: Hold
6: you
3: on,
6: think you can pull that sort of stuff
3: okay,
6: with me? You're
3: Scott,
6: very
3: let me
6: much
3: get a crank of that mug.
6: No. Wait a minute.
3: No.
6: Wait a minute.
3: Hold
6: gentlemen.
3: It, Wally. Well, Fireman?
6: Well, I'm sorry. For a moment there, I thought you weren't really a policeman.
3: Thanks. Nice to know I look almost human.
6: Yes, it was silly of me. I'm sorry.
2: Well, let's get going now before anything else happens. Okay, Furman, get in the car. I'll drive, Scott.
3: In you go.

0: taking me to police headquarters?
1: That's right.
0: What for?
1: Philadelphia.
0: I don't think I understand.
1: You understand that you're wanted in Philadelphia for murder, don't you?
0: Murder? Why, that's ridiculous. That's... Who told you that?
2: Well, it's a cinch he didn't make it up.
0: But wait, there must be...
1: Take it easy now. Just wait till we get down to headquarters. And I'll show you what...

0: Now then, here's the circular on Lester Furman. It was sent out by the Transamerica Detective Agency in Philadelphia. Take a look at it.
1: Oh, yeah. $1,500 reward for the arrest and conviction of Lester Furman, alias Lloyd Fields, alias J.D. Carpenter, for the murder of Paul Frank Dunlap in Philadelphia on December 8th, 1942.
2: Well?
1: It's a lie.
2: You're Furman, aren't you?
1: Oh, yes, but...
0: That's your picture on the circular, isn't it?
1: Oh, yes, yes, but I...
3: Well, Scott, I see you and Wally got Furman, huh?
2: Oh, hello, George.
3: You lucky stiffs. Now you two split a grand and a half reward. Never seen nothing like it. You know, if it ain't vacations in New York at the city's expense, it's reward dough.
2: Judge, someday, if you don't remember you're the jailer around here, not the D.A., You're going to be wearing your teeth on the outside of your lips, and I'll be the guys who arrange them that way. Savvy?
3: Just because you caught a guy who's hot in Philadelphia.
1: It's a lie. It's a frame-up. You can't prove anything. There's nothing to prove. I never killed anybody. I won't be framed.
0: Furman, take it easy. You're wasting your breath on us. Save it for the Philadelphia police. We're just holding you for them.
1: But it's not the police. It's the Transamerica detective.
2: We turn you over to the Philadelphia police.
1: Mr. Anderson, I... Well, then there's nothing I can do now?
2: There's nothing any of us can do till morning. You'll have to search you now, then we won't bother you anymore till they come for you.
1: But I...
2: Wally, you look through his bag. I'll see what he's got in his pockets.
0: Okay, Scott.
2: Well, all he's got on him are some business cards, a few letters, $160, a book of checks in a Philadelphia bank, and a few odds and ends. What's with the bag, Wally?
0: Not much. A couple of changes of clothes, some toilet articles, and... Oh, here's a .38. Loaded. Pretty little thing, isn't it?
2: Okay, put those things in what I got in the vault. All right, George. You can take Furman now and lock him up.
1: This is the most ridiculous
3: thing
1: I've
3: ever... Come along, darling. Come on. We ain't had nobody in our little hoosco for 3 days running. Hey, yeah? You'll have it all to yourself. Just like a suite at the Ritz.
1: But I...
3: Come on, in you go.
1: I tell you... You're making a mistake. I demand to be allowed to get in touch with my lawyer.
3: Hey, how about you boys cutting me in on a little of that blood money, huh?
0: Oh, sure, George, sure. I'll forget all about that $2.50 you've been owing me for 3 months.
2: Make Furman as comfortable as you can, George. Take good care of him.
3: He's valuable, huh? Yeah, now, if it was some bum that didn't mean a nickel to you...
2: George... Any day now, I'm going to forget that your uncle is county chairman and throw you back in the gutter just to see how high you'll bounce. Remember that.
3: Oh, Scott, I didn't mean nothing.
2: That's all, George. Never mind the rest. I'm going home now. If anything's urgent, I can reach there. But get this. I don't want to be disturbed. Unless it is urgent.

0: Hello. Hello.
1: Scott, this is Wally.
0: Yeah, Wally, what time is it?
1: It's 6:05 in the morning, and you'd better come right down, Scott. That fella Furman's hung himself.
0: What? Furman hung himself?
1: Yep, by his belt from a window bar. Dead in a mackerel.
0: I'll be right in, Wally. Phone Doc Kamsley and tell him I'll pick him up on my way down.
1: No doctor's going to do Furman any good, Scott.
0: Well, it won't hurt to have him looked at. You'd better phone the county court at Douglasville, too, and file a routine report.
1: Already did that. And what's more, hold on to your seat. The DA's on his way over in person.
0: The DA?
1: Yeah.
0: I'll be there before you hang up, Wally.

0: Come on in, Chief. Ted Carroll, the DA's here, and he's plenty hot under the collar.
1: What's he burning about?
0: Oh, he's just mad, running up quite a phone bill on us, too. Been calling Philadelphia every couple of minutes since he got here. What kept you so long?
1: I couldn't get the car started. Well, let's go in and see the old buzzard. No, Ted?
2: Listen, Scott, what is all this?
1: Well, what?
2: There's some funny business going on here.
1: What's funny about it? Man hangs himself. Just another case of suicide.
2: Sure it was suicide. But I just telephoned Transamerica. Dug a guy out of bed there. And he said they'd never sent out circulars on Furman. Didn't know about any murder he was wanted for. All they could tell me about him was he used to be a client of theirs.
1: I don't know what to say, Ted.
2: I don't either. Oh, a fine chief of police you are. What on earth kept you so long?
1: Car store. Came as quick as I could.
3: Ain't you so crabby, Ted?
2: Nothing. I guess it's just the district attorney and...
0: Ah, now, come, gentlemen. Nobody'd know you two are staunch admirers of each other.
1: Okay, Wally. Tell me, what do you make of it?
2: Well, there's plenty wrong, Scott. First, that Transamerica thing. They never sent out circulars about Furman. And now, get this. I talked to the Philly police just before you came in. There wasn't even any Paul Frank Dunlap murdered.
1: There wasn't?
2: No. What did you get out of Furman before you let him hang himself?
1: That he was innocent.
2: Didn't you grill him? Didn't you find out what he was doing in town? Wally, didn't you?
0: What for? He admitted he was Furman. The description fitted him. The photograph was him. The Transamerica Detective Agency is supposed to be on the level, ain't it? Philadelphia wanted Furman. We didn't.
2: But Scott...
1: Why, sure, Ted. If I'd have known he was going to hang himself. Yeah, but then if your aunt wore pants, he'd be your uncle. You said Furman had been a client of Transamerica. Did they tell you what the job they did for him was?
2: His wife left him a couple of years ago, and he had them hunting for her for 5 or 6 months. But they never found her. They're sending a man up here tonight to look things over.
1: Yeah, huh?
2: Yes.
1: Mm-hmm.
2: Well, I'm going out and grab a quick bite. But I might as well tell you, Scott, there's going to be trouble over this.
1: I know that, Ted. There usually is when somebody dies in a jail cell.

0: Well, so what's become of that 1,500 fish now, huh, Scott?
1: What happened there last night, George?
0: Nothing. Foreman hung himself.
1: Did you find him?
0: Uh-huh. Wally took a look in here to see how things was before he went off duty, and he found him.
1: You're asleep, I suppose.
0: Well, I was catching a nap, I guess, but everybody does that sometimes, Scott. Even Wally sometimes when he comes in off his beat between rounds. Yeah, but I always wake up when the phone rings or anything.
1: Oh, sure.
0: Well, suppose I had been awake. Can't hear a guy hanging himself, can you?
2: Did Doc Cantley say how long Furman had been dead?
0: He done it about 5 o'clock, he said he guessed. Oh, you want to look at the remains, Scott? They're over at Fritz's undertaking, Paula.
1: Not now.
0: Hey, and speaking of firemen, what are you going to tell the guys from Transamerica when they show up here tonight?

0: Come in, come in.
1: Oh, they told me I'd find you here. You're Chief Anderson, aren't you?
0: Yes, that's right.
1: I'm Carl Reising, assistant manager of the Trans-America Detective Agency in Philadelphia. This is Mr. Wheelock, who was Lester Furman's personal attorney.
0: Glad to know you, Mr. Reising. How do you do, Mr. Wheelock?
2: How do you do?
0: I know you gentlemen are already in possession of most of the details concerning Mr. Furman from the time he arrived in Deerwood until the time of his death. But perhaps you don't know that the police of most towns in our corner of the state have also received copies of this same reward circular. Take a look at it.
1: I must say this circular is an excellent forgery.
0: You're sure it's a forgery, Mr. Reising?
1: Oh, yes. There's no doubt about it. But it's an excellent forgery.
0: Tell me, Mr. Wheelock, was Mr. Furman a native Philadelphian?
2: No, yes. He was a well-known, respectable, and prosperous citizen of Philadelphia.
0: Married, I believe?
2: In 1934, he married a 22-year-old girl named Ethel Bryan, daughter of a Philadelphia family.
0: And the Furmans had a child? Isn't that right, Mr. Wheeler?
2: Yes, born in 1936, but the child lived only a few months. Mr. Furman's wife disappeared after the child's death.
0: What year was it that she disappeared?
2: Mr. Reising should remember that. His agency worked on the matter.
1: Oh, I remember it well. Mrs. Furman disappeared in 1937. We never heard anything of her again, although Furman spent a lot of money trying to locate her.
0: What did she look like, Mr. Reising?
1: Just a moment. I have a picture of her right here in my briefcase. Here it is. Quite pretty, isn't she?
2: If you care for that type.
0: I see what you mean, Mr. Wheeler. But she's attractive as that. Judging by this photo, I'd say that she was a small-featured, pretty blonde, with a weak mouth and large, somewhat staring eyes.
1: Oh, that's an accurate enough description, all right.
0: If you don't mind, I'd like to have a copy made of that photograph, Mr. Reising.
1: Oh, you can keep that one if you like. It's one that we had made up at Transamerica. Her description's on the back.
0: Thanks. Did Furman ever divorce her?
1: No, sir. He was a lot in love with her, and he seemed to think that the child's dying made her a little screwy so that she didn't know what she was doing. That's right, isn't it, Mr. Wheelock?
2: That is my belief, Mr. Reising.
0: You said Furman had money, Mr. Wheelock. About how much did he have? And who gets it?
2: I should say his estate will amount to perhaps $500,000 left in its entirety to his wife.
0: Mm-hmm. It's quite a handy sum for anyone to have, I'd say. Mr. Wheelock, everything shows that somebody framed Furman into the Deerwood jail. And that frame-up drove him to suicide. But there has to be something else. A lot else.
2: Well, then, what are you going to do?
0: I'm going across the street to the undertaking parlor and have a look at Furman. I'll see you later.

0: Hello, Doc.
1: Hi, Scott. I figured you'd come over here to the Undertaker's pretty soon.
0: What's in your mind, Doc?
1: Let's get out of this crowd. I want to tell you something.
0: I just got rid of 2 guys in my office. Let's go back there.
1: Suits me. 2 of those bruises showed, Scott.
0: What bruises?
1: Furman. Well, up under the hair, there were 2 bruises.
0: Why didn't you tell me?
1: I'm telling you now, Scott. You weren't here when I made my examination. This is the first time I've seen you since then.
0: Why didn't you spill the stuff about Furman's bruises when you were testifying at the inquest, then?
1: I'm a friend of yours. Do I want to put you on a spot where people can say you drove this chap to suicide by third-degreeing him too rough?
0: You're nuts. How bad was Furman's head?
1: Well, Scott, that didn't kill him, if that's what you mean. There's nothing the matter with his skull. Just a couple of bruises nobody had noticed, and unless they parted the hair. I thought you ought to know, though.
0: There. Thanks, Ben. Yes, who is it?
2: This is Fritz, the Undertaker. Listen, Scott, there's a couple of ladies over here that want to take a look at Furman. Is it all right?
0: Who are they?
2: I don't know them. Strangers.
0: What do they want to see him for?
2: I don't know. Wait a minute.
3: Could I please see him?
0: Why do you want to see him?
3: Well, I'm his wife.
0: Furman's wife?
3: Yes.
0: Oh, certainly. I'll be right over. So long, Ben. I've got to go back to the Undertaker's.
1: So long, Scott.
4: Hey, Scott.
0: What do you want, Wally?
4: I want to talk to you a minute. Over here where we won't be seen.
0: Okay, what is it?
4: A couple of dames came into Fritz's undertaking place just as I was leaving. One of them's Hotshaw Randall, a babe with a record as long as your arm. She's one of that mob you had me working on in New York last summer.
0: Does she know you?
4: Sure, but not by my right name. She thinks I'm a Detroit rum runner.
0: I mean, did she recognize you just now?
4: I don't think she saw me. Anyway, she didn't give me a tumble.
0: You don't know the other one?
4: No, she's a blonde, kind of pretty.
0: Okay, Wally, stick around a while, but stay out of sight. Maybe I'll be bringing these dolls back with me.
5: Whatever you say, Chief.
6: Oh, there you are, Scott. I wondered when you were coming. This is Mrs. Furman, and this is Mrs. Crowder.
7: How do you do?
8: Hiya, Chief.
6: They just saw the body.
0: Mrs. Crowder? I thought your name was Randall.
8: What do you care, Chief? I'm not hurting your town any.
0: Don't call me Chief. You city slickers, I'm the town whittler.
7: Thank you for letting me see him.
0: It's all right, Mrs. Furman. But I'll have to ask you and your friends some questions. So if you'll just come across the street to headquarters, we'll get on with the routine.

0: Before I ask any questions, I want to tell you something. Mrs. Furman, your husband didn't commit suicide. He was murdered.
1: Murdered?
2: Ah, Chief, we got alibis. We were in New York, and we can prove it.
0: And you're likely to get a chance, Tim. What brought you down here, anyway?
1: Murdered?
2: Well, who's got a better right to come down here? She was still his wife, wasn't she? She's got a right to look out for her own interests, hasn't she?
0: Mm-hmm. It reminds me of something. Excuse me a second. I've got to make a phone call in the next room.
3: Officer Hamill speaking.
0: This is Scott.
3: Yes?
0: Is Wally around?
3: No, he's not here. He said you told him to keep out of sight. I'll find him for you, though.
0: Right. Tell Wally I want him to go to New York tonight. Send Mason home to get some sleep. He'll have to take over Wally's night trick.
3: Oak.
1: Mr. Anderson, do you think I had anything to do with Lester's... with his death?
0: I don't know, Mrs. Furman. I know he was killed. I also know he left you something like $500,000.
2: Wow. Dollars?
0: Dollars.
2: All right, Chief. Let's stop clowning. The kid here didn't have a thing to do with whatever you think happened.
0: No?
2: No. We read about Lester Furman committing suicide in yesterday morning's paper. And about there being something funny about it. And I persuaded her she ought to come down to deal with...
1: Mr. Anderson, I wouldn't have done anything to hurt Lester. I left him because I wanted to leave him. I wouldn't have done anything to hurt him for money or anything else. Had I wanted money from him, I would only have had to ask him for it.
2: That's the truth, Chief. For years I've been telling Ethel she was a chump not to tap him. But she never would.
1: I wouldn't have hurt him.
0: Why'd you leave him then?
1: Oh, I don't know how to say it. The way we lived wasn't the way I wanted to live. I wanted... oh, I don't know what. Anyway, after the baby died, I couldn't stand it anymore.
0: Excuse me. Hello? Oh, yeah, Hammer? Hmm? You gave Wally the message? Yes, yes, I want him to go to New York tonight. Okay, where is he? Home? He is home, huh? Okay, thanks. Mrs. Furman, this circular that's got your husband in the jail... Did you ever see that picture before?
1: No. Why, that can't be. It's a snapshot I have. It's an enlargement of it.
0: Who else has one?
1: Nobody that I know of. I don't think anyone else could have one.
0: You still got yours?
1: Yes. Don't remember whether I've seen it recently. It's with some old papers and things. But I must have it.
0: Well, Mrs. Furman, it's stuff like that that's got to be checked up. Neither of us can dodge it. Now, there's two ways we can play it.
1: Yes.
0: Mrs. Furman, I can hold you here on suspicion until I've had time to investigate things. Or I can send one of my men with you to check up in New York.
1: Yes?
0: I'm willing to do that if you'll speed things up by helping him all you can. If you'll promise you won't try any tricks.
1: I promise. I'm as anxious as
0: you are. All right. How'd you come down?
2: We drove down. We got a great big car. That's my car, see? That big green job across the street. Yeah.
0: And my man can ride back with you, but no funny business.
2: Oh, don't worry, Chief.
0: Come on. We're going to see Wally Shane, the man who's going to drive to New York with you.

0: Marley?
1: Who is it?
0: Scott, Marley.
1: Come in.
0: Ladies first.
2: Harry. Harry.
3: Ethel.
0: No, you don't. No, you don't.
4: No use reaching with that gun, Marley. Already got you covered.
3: I guess you win, Scott.
4: Yeah, I guess I do. Come along back to headquarters with me like a good little boy. Marley, you're under arrest for murder.

0: That's how I knew it was all up, Scott, the minute I saw those two dames going into Fritz's. Then when I was ducking out of sight, I ran into you, and I was afraid you'd take me over there with you, so I had to tell you one of them knew me, figuring you'd want to keep me undercover for a little while anyhow, long enough for me to get out of town.
1: Why didn't you get out, Wally?
0: Well, I dropped in home to pick up a couple of things before I scram, and that phone call of Hamill's catches me, and I fall for it. You see, Scott, I figured you're not on to me yet and are going to send me back to New York to see what dope I can get out of the dames. Well, you fooled me, brother.
2: And I thought you'd fall for that.
0: Then you didn't just stumble into all this accidentally, did you?
2: No, I didn't, Wally. I figured Fleming had to be murdered by a copper. To know reward circulars well enough to make a good job of forging one. Incidentally, who printed that Furman circular for you, Wally?
0: I'm not dragging anyone in with me. It was only a poor mug that needed dough.
2: Okay, Wally. You see, I knew only a copper would be sure enough of the routine to know how things would be handled. Only one of my coppers would be able to walk into Furman's cell, bang him across the head, and string him up on the... Those bruises showed, you know, Wally.
0: They did? I guess I should have wrapped two towels around that blackjack. Well, gee, Scott, I seem to have slipped up on a lot of things.
2: So that narrows it down to my coppers and... Well, you told me you knew the Randall woman. There it was. Only I figured you were working with him. What got you like this, Wally?
0: Same thing that gets most saps into jams, a yen for easy dough. And I was in New York, see, Scott, working that Dutton job for you, palling around with big shot racketeers, passing for one of them, and...
2: Yes?
0: Well, I got to figuring that my work takes more brains than theirs, and they're taking in big money, and I'm working for coffee and cakes. That kind of stuff gets you, Scott. Anyway, it got me. Then I ran into this Ethel Furman, and she goes for me like a house afire. I liked her, too, see, so that's dandy. But one night, she tells me about how much dough her husband's got and how he feels about her, and I get to thinking...
2: Thinking what?
0: I think she's nuts enough about me to marry me. So I get to thinking, suppose he died and left her his role.
2: I see.
0: So I run down to Philly a couple of afternoons and look Furman up, and everything looks fine. I took my time working out the details, meanwhile writing to her through a fellow in Detroit.
2: Go on. Finish one.
0: Well, I decided to do it. I sent those circulars out to a lot of places, not wanting to point too much to this one. And then when I was ready, I phoned Furman, telling him to come to Deerwood Hotel that night, and sometime before the next night, he'd hear from his wife, Ethel. I knew he'd fall for any trap that was baited with her. Only I guess I'm not as sharp as I thought I was, Scott.
2: Maybe you are, Wally. Maybe you are. That doesn't always help. Old man Camsley, Ben's father, used to have a saying, to a sharp knife comes a tough steak.
3: Well, sorry you did it, Wally. I always liked you.
0: I know you did, Scott. I was counting on that.

0: And so ends Dashiell Hammett's Two Sharp Knives, starring Stuart Irwin. Tonight's story of suspense. Columbia presents these tales of mystery and intrigue and dangerous adventure for your relaxation and enjoyment. Next week, suspense will not be heard because of a special holiday broadcast. Columbia's review of the events of the year, 12 crowded months, which has been scheduled. On the following Tuesday, January 5th, there'll be another in this series. Same hour, 9:30 Eastern Wartime. William Spear, the producer, John Dietz, the director, and Bernard Herrmann, the composer-conductor, are collaborators on Suspense.
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1: Thank you, Fred. This afternoon, Radio City Playhouse is honored to present a story by Ray Bradbury. In our opinion, one of the most talented fiction writers on the American literary scene today. We welcome him to Radio City Playhouse, and we hope to present more of his brilliant work in the very near future. Our cast this week is small, but very much all-star. The leading roles of Herb Thompson and his wife, Jane, are played by Lyle Soudreau and Bryna Rayburn. Mr. Soudreau is heard on many leading network shows and is one of radio's most sought-after performers. Bryna Rayburn has appeared on Radio City Playhouse in many diversified roles, ranging from old women of 90 to Spanish girls of 16. In our opinion, her versatility is unequaled by any actress in the business. Here, then, is our show. Lyle Soudreau as Herb, Bryna Rayburn as Jane, and James Monks as Alan, in Attraction 58 on Radio City Playhouse, Ray Bradbury's The Wind.

0: Hello?
1: Hello, Herb.
0: Hello, Alan.
1: Your wife home, Herb?
0: Yeah, Jane's getting dinner. Why?
1: Oh.
0: What's the matter, Alan?
1: I wanted you to come over.
0: We're having to start it over for dinner, bridge tonight. I'm sorry.
1: I wanted you to spend the night. When's your wife going away?
0: That's next week. She'll be in Ohio for about 10 days. Her mother's sick. I'll come over then.
1: Sure wish you could come over tonight.
0: I'd like to, Alan, but the starters are coming. Jane, take a fit.
1: I wish you could come over.
0: Yep. Is it the wind, Alan?
1: Oh, no.
0: Is it the wind?
1: Yeah, it's the wind.
0: Yeah. Alan, it's a clear night. There's no wind.
1: There's some. It comes in the windows and blows the curtains a little. Just enough to tell me.
0: Look, Alan, why don't you jump in the car and drive over here? You can stay all night with us if you like.
1: Oh, no. It's too late for that.
2: Herb, dinner's on the table.
0: All right, honey. What about it, Alan?
1: No, it's too late for that. It might catch me on the way over. It's a long way. Thanks just the same.
0: Oh, it's only 30 miles. You could drive it in an hour.
1: Thanks anyway, Herb. I've got to go.
0: Jane's got dinner on the table. You take a sleeping tablet or something. Get another chapter done on your book. You'll be all right.
1: The wind's coming tonight, Herb. It's coming for me tonight.
2: Herb, your dinner's getting cold.
0: All right, dear.
1: Look.
0: Alan, pull yourself together. You'll be all right. I've got to go now. Jane's got dinner ready.
1: I saw one of the clouds rip apart. It's coming for me tonight, Herb.
0: Look, Alan, I really have to say goodbye now. Call me back later if you like, okay? Alan?
1: It's not too much trouble?
0: It's no trouble at all. Call me anytime.

Herb Thompson had a kind face. A big, kind, sunburned face. Jane said people imposed on him, and perhaps they did. At any rate, he had a great many friends, a great many good friends. He was, amongst other things, a farmer. A young farmer with a war record and a degree in agriculture, which paid off in a good farm, a good house, and a good car. On that evening, that memorable evening, the phone rang four times during dinner. They didn't answer it.

0: time. 5 times in half an hour. What's he trying to do, torture us? I just can't stand it anymore.
1: Oh, honey, don't get upset. He's all alone up there.
0: Well, I've been all alone here lots of times, and he's a lot better able to take care of himself than I am.
1: Well, I feel like a heel.
0: Look, he's just got to learn, Herb. He's got to learn that he can't lean on you for the rest of his life.
1: But, Jane...
0: I don't mean to sound heartless. Heaven knows I'm fond of Alan, too, but he's just got to learn, that's all. He's either got to make an adjustment of some sort, or he's got to go somewhere and have treatment.
1: I know, you're perfectly right, but somehow the guy gets me. Jane, he's such a sweet guy. He's been all over the world and mixed with all kinds of people, and he's still as clean living as... I'm just so darn sorry for him.
0: I'm sorry, too, Herb, but a man who spent the last year running away from the wind is... Well, it gets a little tired.
1: I know it does.
0: We can't drive 30 miles to Alan Henderson's every time he gets one of his attacks.
1: I know we can't.
0: Would you like some more coffee?
1: All right. Thanks.
0: If it's cold, I'll warm it up.
1: No, it's fine.
0: Oh, for heaven's sake.
1: All right, I'll answer. Hello, Alan.
2: Herb, I've been calling and calling half a dozen times.
1: I know.
2: Jane wouldn't let you answer, is that it?
1: Yeah.
2: Herb, I wish you'd come out. The wind's going to get me tonight.
1: Look, Alan, let me call you back. Now, don't call me back. I'll call you. We had people coming in tonight, but I'll see if Jane would mind.
0: I certainly would mind. The whole thing's absolutely ridiculous. Him and his winds that blow up and winds that blow down.
1: I know, Jane, but he's got such an imagination. You know, writing and everything.
0: I have absolutely no sympathy for a man who continually runs into windstorms and hurricanes and then gets a persecution complex about it.
1: Well, you've got to admit that was some experience he had in the Himalayas during the war.
0: Lots of people had bad experiences during the war. You don't believe what he said about that valley, do you?
1: Well, it makes a good story.
0: You do believe it. You want to go out there, don't you? You want to go out and get into the car and drive 30 miles because Alan Henderson thinks the wind is after him.
1: Jane, he's my best friend.
0: He crashed in the Himalayas, and just because it was raining and hailing and blowing all at the same time...
1: He was nearly killed.
0: But the wind didn't have anything to do with it.
1: Well, just the same, he's been through a lot. That storm in Bombay, the hurricane in the South Pacific only 2 months later.
0: He should go to a psychiatrist.
1: Oh.
0: You've been out there 5 nights in the last 2 weeks to sleep with him. If he doesn't like to stay alone in that big old house, why doesn't he get himself a servant? He can afford it.
1: Oh, now, Jane, wait a minute. We've been friends ever since we were kids. I do wish you'd be a little more sympathetic.
0: How can I be sympathetic with a man who thinks the wind is mad at him? Now, I ask you. Sympathy is all very well, but when you have to go and spend 5 nights with a man because the wind's mad at him, I think it's about time he saw something.
1: I know, you're right.
0: Oh, honestly. Wait a minute, Herb. Hello?
2: Jane, is Herb there, please?
0: He's busy, Alan. What is it?
2: I stood in the open door and waited for it. I saw it coming down the highway, shaking all the trees one by one, until it shook the trees just outside the house.
0: Oh,
2: and it dived down toward the door, and then I slammed the door in its face. Hello? Hello?
0: He's crazy. He's absolutely crazy. Give you the shivers. There isn't a speck of wind here, and he says it's... Look, you can see there isn't even a breath of wind here.
1: Honey, he's 30 miles away.
0: There couldn't possibly be a serious storm at Allen's, not when it's like this here.
1: What'd he say?
0: He watched it come down the road, and he slammed the door in its face. Oh, the thing's starting to give me the creeps.
1: Jane, I think I'd better go out. I can be back in a couple of hours.
0: No.
1: But he's not well. He's not well at
0: all. Then let him get a doctor.
1: I can't just sit here all evening when he's suffering. The Stoddards can come another night.
0: Now, look here, Herb. We put the Stoddards off twice. Eileen Stoddard's my best friend, and I'm just not going to tell them you've gone out to Allen's again tonight. You did that twice before. She'll think...
1: I don't care what she thinks.
0: But don't you think I'm entitled to a little consideration? I've never complained before, but... Well, 5 nights in 2 weeks is just a bit too thick.
1: Well, there's no need to shout about it.
0: Well, what do you expect me to do when you run around the countryside playing wet nurse to a
1: oh,
0: nut?
1: Jane.
0: Well, he is. He's crazy. Sure. Oh, no.
1: No, he can't help it, Jane.
0: If you answer that phone, I'll... Let it ring. Honestly, it's enough to drive a person crazy.

0: Kathleen, I'm sorry.
1: But are you all right?
0: Yes. I'm all right. We're having another siege of Alan Henderson, and I...
1: Oh.
0: Well, I thought it was him. He's phoned 7 or 8 times in the last half hour. I'm getting good and mad.
1: What's the matter with him?
0: I'll tell you when you get here. You are coming, aren't you?
1: Yeah, well, down here it looks like a storm coming up, and we thought we'd come early just in case, just so we wouldn't get caught halfway between our place and yours in a cloud burst.
0: Did you say it? Oh, yes, Eileen. Yeah, come any time. Earlier the better.
1: Well, Daddy says it may blow over, but I thought you wouldn't mind if we came early.
0: Oh, that'll be fine, Eileen. Bye. Come on, Herb. Help me with the dishes. Eileen and Stoddy are coming early.
2: What'd she say when you said that'll be fine?
0: Oh, just that they wanted to come early.
2: Did she say anything about the weather around their place?
0: Well, why should she? They're only 5 miles away. The weather there is just the same as it is here.
2: Jane. All right, let's get the dishes done.

0: 9 o'clock. I thought they were coming early.
1: They'll probably be here any minute.
0: Well, if they phone to say they're coming early, why don't they come early?
1: Well, Eileen has to put the kids to bed.
0: Yeah.
1: Susan's getting teeth. Herb.
0: Yeah?
1: I didn't mean to be so sharp about Alan.
0: Oh, it's all right.
1: I just feel so strongly that if you give in to him anymore, it would be a mistake.
0: Forget it.
1: You can humor Alan's type of mind only so far, then being kind is the very worst thing you could do.
0: I'm not going, so let's skip it.
1: I just wanted you to know I'm sorry.
0: All right. Now I know.
1: Oh, that's probably Eileen to say they're just leaving.
0: Well, if they haven't left yet, they won't be here for half an hour. Well, answer it.
1: All right. Hello?
2: Jane, let me talk to Herb. Quickly, please.
1: Herb.
0: Yeah?
1: It's for you.
0: Alan?
1: Alan.
0: Hello?
2: Herb, this is the night, all right. It's all around the house, just waiting for me. It isn't blowing very much yet, but it will. I've got everything all locked up tight, but somehow a little bit of it got inside and started flipping the pages of my book.
0: What?
2: Remember my book on Tibet?
0: Yeah.
2: Do you remember the introduction? This book is dedicated to those who lost their fight with the elements and is written by one who has seen but who has always escaped. The wind's reading the book, Herb. Turning the pages one by one.
0: Yeah, well, I'm glad to hear you're feeling better.
2: I'm not better. Oh, what's the matter? Is Jane listening?
0: Yes.
2: Look, Herb, it's all around the house now. Like a great big vacuum cleaner that hasn't been turned on. In a minute, it'll start sucking.
0: What?
2: Sucking at the house and at the trees. Drawing everything up into its insides.
0: There's no wind here, Alan.
2: Of course there isn't. It's me it wants, not you. I've had all the windows reinforced. I've been getting ready for it for weeks now. Well, you know that. I've got all the lights turned on, too. I don't think it likes light. Do you?
0: Alan, why don't you come over here?
2: If I so much as stuck my nose outside the door, I'd be a goner. I've got to go now, Herb. I think it's going to start.
0: Yeah, well, call me back if you get too upset.
2: All right, Herb. I got to go now.
0: Yeah, hello. Alan?
1: Herb.
0: He hung up. He says the wind's reading his book. Turning the pages one by one. Getting ready to suck him up into its insides.
1: Herb, don't you see that...
0: I'm going out there, Jane. I'm sorry.
1: Herb, be reasonable. There's not a breath of wind here. Now, I ask you, let's be reasonable. Do you really think Alan could be in any physical danger when he lives in a great big stone house less than 30 miles away?
0: I think he's suffering, that's all. I know it's mental, but he's suffering.
1: It would take a cyclone to actually injure somebody in a house as solid as Alan's. Isn't that logical?
0: It isn't a question of logic.
1: But you can't go rushing out there every time he feels depressed or thinks the wind's mad at him or something. I think it's a trick. He's lonely.
0: He didn't sound lonely on the phone, Jane. He sounded sick, frightened and sick.
1: Was he sober?
0: You know he's never taken a drink in his life.
1: Do you think this is the way to help him, giving in to him all the time?
0: Well, Jane...
1: You think this will cure him? If you drop everything and run every time he asks you to, he'll get worse and worse. He's just got to learn that it's all mental. He's got to stand on his own 2 feet and be a man about it.
0: It's not easy.
1: Lots of people have troubles. I have troubles. We all have troubles. The only way we get strong enough to solve problems is to face them.
0: Okay, Jane, I won't go. But let's not talk about it anymore. Oh, I wonder what's keeping the Stoddards.

0: What on earth's keeping them? It's 9:30. Arlene said they were coming early.
1: Yeah. I'm having a drink.
0: Shall I phone again?
1: You just phoned a minute ago. Mary Jane said they'd left.
0: They must have had a flight or something, or else...
1: Or else what?
0: Nothing.
1: Or else what? What were you going to say?
0: Maybe they stopped somewhere, dropped in on somebody.
1: Oh. You want a drink?
0: No. Of course, if you intend to get tight...
1: Oh, since when does one drink constitute getting tight?
0: That isn't a drink, that's a tidal wave.
1: Well, I need it.
0: Well, there's nothing we can do but wait.
1: I could have gone out to Alan's.
0: Can't we please stop talking about Alan's?
1: All right. Let's talk about life. Hmm? Let's talk about the billion other people on Earth who live their lives and are lonely. Even married people are lonely, you know, Jane. Sometimes when you're in a person's arms, you feel a million miles away from them.
0: Thank you very much.
1: I didn't mean it like that. I meant that we live our lives and other people live entirely different ones.
0: That's a profound statement.
1: We don't even think about how other people live or think or die. We just wait till death comes to us. What I really mean is that you and I are sitting here on our self-assured butt bones waiting for the starters while 30 miles away in a big old house completely alone and surrounded by night and God knows what, one of the finest guys that ever lived. Well, he is. He's being tortured. He's suffering. I know he's suffering, Jane. I can feel that he's suffering. I'm going out there.
0: You can't. I won't let you.
1: The starters are late. It'll serve him right.
0: If you go out there tonight, I'll leave you.
1: You'll what?
0: I will. He's been at this sort of thing for a year. Phone you up. Come over, he says. Every time he gets a sliver in his toe or a scratch on his wrist, he phones.
1: Well, why shouldn't he phone? I'm his friend.
0: Always it's the wind that gave him a push and made him stub his toe on the dock. The wind blew a nail into his wrist. He never tells the truth.
1: Jane.
0: He never says he was stupid and clumsy and that he tripped on the dock and got a sliver in his toe. He never says he scraped his wrist on a nail because he's a lousy carpenter and that every time he gets up on the roof to nail down a shingle, he falls.
1: Jane.
0: Always it's the wind that blew him off.
1: Well, what nurse to ask?
0: Get the credit.
1: Jane.
0: Will you have
1: Stop it, Jane. Stop it.
0: He's crazy. You know he's crazy. I'm telling you, if you go out there tonight, I'm finished. I just can't stand any more of Alan Henderson and being chased by the wind.
1: That's the starters. All right, I'll answer the door. You better get calmed down and forget what you said. We'll both forget it.
2: Through cigar smoke and more drinks, Herb Thompson saw the cards swim in front of his eyes. He played bridge mechanically. His mind was with Alan. The phone rang several times, but he didn't answer it because Jane looked at him and he remembered what she said. Once he cocked his head and listened for the wind, but he didn't hear anything. When Jane looked at him, he straightened his head and discarded a jack of clubs. All he could think of was Alan. Of their conversation 3 days ago when he sat on Alan's front steps and Alan told him about the wind.
3: Hear that, Herb?
1: Mm-hmm.
3: You know what that is?
1: Well, yeah. Just a breeze, Alan, that's all.
3: No, no. It's a big cloud of vapors. Winds from all over the world. It's part of the wind that ripped the Celebes a year ago and tore up the coast of Africa this spring. It's part of all those storms I escaped. It's followed me from India, from the Himalayas, because it doesn't want any living human being to know what I know about it. It hates me. It hates me because I've written books about it, telling how to defeat it.
1: Well, yeah, sure, Alan, I know.
3: You don't believe me, do you?
1: Well, sure, I believe you.
3: It's got 10,000 voices heard. The voices of people killed in typhoons, hurricanes, cyclones. It's a lot of spirits, a lot of dead people.
1: Look, Alan, what about a swim? Why don't we have a swim and then you drive back with me, have dinner and stay all
3: night? No, no, no, I I don't want to swim because I don't want the wind to see me undressed.
1: You do. Alan, don't you think you ought to go into Los Angeles and have a doctor?
3: The wind
1: go
3: a lot of dead people. It killed them and took their intellects and their spirits to give itself intelligence. All the millions and millions of people killed in past centuries, twisted and tortured and taken from continent to continent in the bellies of monsoons and whirlwinds.
1: Alan, please stop it. Stop thinking about the wind.
3: Gets more intelligent each day, takes more people's brains. It's taking mine, Herb. Any day now it'll take me.
1: Oh, Alan, come on back for dinner. Wouldn't you like that?
3: Any day now it'll take me. Wind's gonna get me, Herb. It's gonna get me.

0: 237 ring 4, please.
1: Just a moment, sir.
2: Hello?
0: Hello, Alan. Is everything all right?
2: Where?
0: Jane made me take the receiver off the hook. We were playing bridge. I was dummy. I thought I'd see how you were.
2: I've been calling and calling you.
0: Yeah, I know. What's that I hear?
2: That's the wind.
0: You all right?
2: The front wall of the house just blew in.
0: What?
2: When the kitchen door gives, I'm heading for the cellar. I don't think it'll be long. Just a minute. Maybe only seconds.
0: Alan, what's that?
2: That was the kitchen door. I gotta go now. God bless you, Herb.
0: Yeah, Alan? Alan!

0: Well, that was a charming evening.
1: I'm sorry, Jane.
0: First the phone rings 8 times in 20 minutes, then we take the receiver off the hook and you ignore everybody.
1: Jane.
0: Yes?
1: Jane, honey, we're not only in love, we're pretty good friends, too. Let's forget everything we've said today. Let's forget everything you've said. I phoned Alan when I was dummy. He sounded pretty bad. I'm going out there now.
0: All right, Herbert. If that's the way you feel.
1: I'll get him to a sanitarium tomorrow. Honey, I didn't know it was this bad.
0: Look, will you let me call him once?
1: But, Jane...
0: Will you let me talk to him rationally and firmly just once? Then if he's still upset, you can go.
1: All right.
2: Number, please.
0: At 247, ring 4, please.
2: Just a moment.
1: He said it had blown in all the front of the house. I've never known him to be this bad before. I'll take him into Los Angeles in the morning, honey.
2: Hello, madam.
0: Oh, yes?
2: Were you ringing 247 ring 4?
0: That's right.
2: Is that Rockridge Farm?
0: Mr. Alan Henderson, yes.
2: At Rockridge Farm?
0: That's right.
2: I'm sorry, madam. The lines are down in that district. They've had some kind of freak hurricane. The lines are down from Rockridge to Melbourne.
1: What is it, Jane? What is it?
0: She said the lines were down. That they'd had some sort of freak hurricane.
3: Herb Thompson ran for the door and rushed out into the night. Halfway to the garage, a sudden wind caught and whipped his coat flaps, disheveled his hair. He knew suddenly that Alan was dead. He thought he heard voices, millions of voices, and among them, Alan's.

Then the wind began to die away, mourning in the high trees, passing away, going back out to the sea, to the Celebes, to the Ivory Coast, to Sumatra, to Cape Horn, to Cornwall, the Philippines, fading, fading, fading. You have just heard The Wind, Attraction 58 on Radio City Playhouse. Lyle Sudrow was Herb, Bryna Rayburn was Jane. James Monks was Alan, Connie Lemke was Eileen. The music was composed and conducted by Dr. Roy Shield. The Wind is a short story by Ray Bradbury and was adapted for radio by Harry W. Junkin, who also directed the entire production.

This is Harry Junkin again. 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Good afternoon, everybody.

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0: The F.W. 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In Rogue's Gallery.
1: Rogue speaking. Well, I was suffering one of my regular attacks of rigor indolence last year when I decided to commune with nature in a gentle sort of a way. So I made a reservation at the L7 Dude Ranch out in the desert. The afternoon I arrived at the ranch, I was lolling around the swimming pool, exposing my epidermis to the sun and admiring the scenery, when part of the scenery walked up and took a poke at another part of the scenery over some of the most beautiful scenery I've ever seen in or out of a white satin bathing suit. The poker was a paunchy 45, the pokey a very slick 30. And the cause of it all was a lovely, lovely 25, blonde and definitely feminine. I stayed out of it.
2: I've told you for the last time, Harding, I want you to stay away from my wife.
3: Brian, please, you've been drinking. This is no place to settle your quarrel with Tom.
2: I'm just as sick of you as you are of me, Mills, and so's Ann. You're no good to anybody.
3: Tom, don't. Not here. Tom.
2: If you don't stay away from my wife, I'll kill you,
3: oh,
2: Harding.
3: Please, come on, Brian. Let's get out of here, please. Tom, I'll see you later.
2: This is the last time I'm going to warn you, Harding. If you don't stay away from
4: me... Oh, now, shut up. You're drunk again. Talking, that's all. You're not going to kill anybody. I'll see you later, Ann.
3: Come on, Brian. Let's go now.
5: Would you mind talking to me? I'm a little embarrassed.
1: Oh, hello. Why don't you just look the other way? That's what I'm doing.
5: Maybe it's because I want to see Tom Harding get what's coming to him.
1: You don't like Mr. Harding?
5: Well, no. He considers himself the world's most attractive man.
1: Well, that's silly. I'm the world's most attractive man.
5: How nice. I'm the world's most attractive woman.
1: Well, what a couple we'd make. You like to know my name?
5: I know you. You're Richard Rogue.
1: Been reading my mail.
5: No, but you're a very famous person. I've seen your picture in the paper lots of times.
1: Society page, of course.
5: Was it? I don't remember.
1: Well, that's thoughtful of you. What's your name?
5: Lucia Logan.
1: Should I know it?
5: Not unless you're looking for a secretary. That's what I am.
1: Like to ride?
5: Love it. Some of my best friends are horses.
1: You're lucky. Some of my best friends are skunks. Want to go for an early morning ride with me tomorrow?
5: Tomorrow we greet the dawn on horseback and,
1: Yeah?
5: I'll wear a coat to keep me warm, Richard.

0: You know, Lucia, darling, this scene brings out the Gene Autry in me. Yes, sir, if I had my guitar, I'd sing for you, so help me. Oh, bury me not on the lone prairie. Yeah, this is for me, baby. Yep, someday I'm going to save enough money to buy me a ranch out here, and then I'm through with the crowded city. Yep. Me for the wide open spaces, with my dogs and my horses and...
1: And a pretty little partner to cook and sew.
0: And milk the cows and throw down the hay into the horses' stalls.
1: I'm not listening anymore.
0: Oh? What's ever happened to the pioneer woman?
1: Richard, look!
0: Hmm? Where?
1: Over there, where I'm pointing. There's a man lying there.
0: Huh? Yeah. Come on. He's hurt. Must have been thrown from his horse or something.
1: Yeah. I can't hang on, Richard.
0: Well, take it easy, then. Oh, boy. Whoa, whoa. Settle down. Whoa, whoa. Oh. Oh, no. This couldn't happen to me.
1: Who is it, Richard?
0: It's Tom Harding, baby. Stay on your horse.
1: Is he unconscious?
0: No. He's been shot. He's dead. I'll be back in a moment to tell you the rest of the story of Blood on the Sand, but first here's Jim Doyle, the man from the Fitch Company, who's going to give you men a shaving tip you can't afford to skip.
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2: 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And now here's Dick Powell again as Private Detective Richard Rogue.
0: As I was saying, before Jim Doyle put in that pitch for Fitch, when the great outdoors called me down to the L7 Dude Ranch in the desert for a two-week vacation, I didn't expect to meet a dream girl like Lucia Logan. And I didn't expect to hear a writer, Brian Mills, threaten to kill his friend, Tom Harding, if he didn't stay away from his wife, Anne. And I didn't expect to make a discovery which Lucia and I made on a sunrise horseback ride the next morning. We were just riding along, enjoying the dawn, when we saw the body of a man lying on the floor of the desert. I reached the body first.
1: Who is it, Richard?
0: It's Tom Harding, baby. Stay on your horse.
1: Is he unconscious?
0: No. He's been shot. He's dead.
1: Oh, Richard.
0: He was murdered and there's no gun here. Oh, why do things like this always happen to me?
1: Oh, Richard. Let's get back to the ranch. I'm scared.
0: Well, there's nothing to be scared of. The guy's dead.
1: But whoever shot him might still be around here, Richard.
0: Whoever shot him never was around here, baby. There's not a footprint in sight. And he was shot from long range, if I'm any good at my business.
1: But it's just getting light.
0: You remember last night, baby? Remember the moonlight? It didn't even take good shooting to kill this guy.

0: Come in.
1: Hello, Rogue.
0: Oh, hi. You're Sheriff Kane. I take it from the badge.
1: That's right. I just got back from looking at that body you found for me this morning.
0: Yeah?
1: He was shot with a .32-20 rifle. A deer gun.
0: No kidding. Ah. Have you figured out where the killer was when he did the shooting?
1: My boys are checking. Going to help me out on this case, Rogue?
0: I'm on a vacation.
1: I can use any help you want to give me. I'll swear you in as a deputy.
0: No, thanks, Kane. Believe me, I want no part of it. I'm up here for a rest, and I'm going to have it.
1: Well, let me know if you change your mind.
0: I sure will.
1: Oh, by the way, any ideas on who would want to kill Hardy?
0: I just got here yesterday afternoon. I don't know anything about the guy.
1: But you heard his life threatened yesterday at the swimming pool, didn't you?
0: Oh, you know about that, huh?
1: Mm-hmm. I just wanted to know how much you weren't going to cooperate, Rogue.
0: Well, I knew somebody would tell you. Now just leave me out of it, Kane. I pass.
1: Well, sorry. I'll see you later, Rogue.

0: You mind if I sit here with you for dinner, Richard?
1: Well, hello. I've been looking for you, Luscious Lucia. Have a chair.
0: You've been avoiding me.
1: I've been avoiding everybody. I'm on a vacation. I don't want to get mixed up in that murder.
0: You know, everybody thinks Mr. Mills did it.
1: What do you mean, everybody thinks so?
0: Well, I think so. He threatened to kill Tom. You heard him.
1: Well, how about Mrs. Mills? She was having trouble with Harding, too, wasn't she?
0: Yes, but I still think it was that drunken husband of hers.
1: Oh, well, you do, huh? Well, you want a tip from me, baby?
0: What?
1: Don't be going around having hunches about murders, and if you have them, shut up about them. Stay out of it.
0: Well, the sheriff won't let anybody leave the ranch.
1: You came here for a week, didn't you? How about a ride in the morning?
0: We didn't get very far with that one this morning, did we?
2: Mr. Rogue?
1: Yeah? Oh, hello, Mills.
2: Could I see you for a moment, Mr. Rogue?
1: Well, I'd like to eat my dinner if they ever serve it.
2: Oh, perhaps later, huh?
1: Well, what do you want to see me about, Mills?
2: In your professional capacity, Mr. Rogue.
1: I'm not in my professional capacity.
2: Could I drop by your cabin later this evening?
1: Well, sure, if you can walk that far, I'll be there.
2: Thank you.
0: My goodness, you're popular. Just like being with a movie star.
1: Yeah. Say, how about that horseback ride in the morning? Want to try it again?
0: I'd love to. Such exciting things happen when I go for rides with you.

0: Come in.
1: Oh, hello, Mills. Come in.
2: My wife is with me, Rogue.
1: Huh? Oh, how do you do, Mrs. Mills?
3: Hello.
1: Oh, wait a minute, Tom. I'll get these bottles off the chair and we can all sit down. These cabins weren't built for entertaining large parties, were they?
2: No, they weren't.
1: Oh. Well, now that we're all comfortable, Mills, what do you want to see me about? And the answer is no.
3: Please, Mr. Rogue, you don't even know what Brian was going to say.
1: You want me to get mixed up with the murder of Tom Harding, right?
2: Yes, I do, Rogue. And I'm willing to pay you well for your time.
1: I'm not interested. You see, this is the first vacation I've taken for about
2: 3 years. Rogue, I'm being persecuted. That hick sheriff, he's been hounding me.
1: Sheriff Kane seems to be a pretty astute officer. Did you kill Harding Mills?
3: No, he didn't. He was with me all that evening, all that night. I told the sheriff that. Brian was never out of my sight.
2: My wife can give me a perfect alibi, Rogue. I'm not the sort of man who kills people, and I'm not going to be hounded by a country sheriff.
1: Look, Mills, I'm sorry if you're being hounded, but I'm on a vacation, so
3: you,
1: I don't...
3: You must protect my husband, Mr. Rogue. He's not a murderer. The sheriff suspects him because he and Harding had words yesterday.
1: I heard the words. One of them was kill. You threatened to kill Harding, didn't you, Mills?
2: He was annoying my wife. Why, nobody would have ever heard of him if it hadn't been for me. A writer. Couldn't even write home for money.
3: Harding was a horrible pest, Mr. Rogue. He wouldn't let me alone.
1: Yeah, so I've heard. So, just what was the relationship between the two of you and Tom Harding?
2: He and I have been collaborating on plays for years. He was engaged to Anne when I married her a year ago. Since then, he's been giving us nothing but trouble.
3: I never loved him, but I couldn't convince him of that. And I know one thing. My husband didn't kill him.
2: I'll give you $500 to work on this case for me, Rogue.
1: What do you expect me to do?
2: Find the real murderer. Protect me. Convince that stupid sheriff I couldn't have killed Harding.
1: All right, give me the $500. Got it with you?
2: Yeah, I got it with me.
1: Okay, now here's what I'll do. I'll try to locate the real murderer, whether it's you or whoever it is. And when I find him, I'll turn him over to the sheriff. Understand?
2: Yes. But Rogue, I didn't kill Tom Harding.
1: I don't know what it is about money that frays my moral fiber, but when the man handed me those nice, crisp $100 bills, all my bad intentions about enjoying my vacation disappeared like friends when I'm broke. After Brian Mills and his glamorous wife left, I smoked a cigarette and turned in. I was going riding at dawn. And when I got to the stables next morning, Lucia wasn't there yet, but Mrs. Mills was. She was wearing a riding habit to which no horse nor man would ever say nay, and of all things, a pair of pigskin play shoes. Oh, very fetching. And very peculiar.
3: Oh, hello, Mr. Rogue. You off for a morning ride?
1: Yes, I mentioned it last night. Remember?
3: Did you? Oh, I guess you did. I was so upset about Brian's trouble with the sheriff. You are going to help him, aren't you, Mr. Rogue? He's such a sweetheart, and scandal would ruin him.
1: Sure. Well, I took his money. I'm going to do what I can for him.
3: Oh, I hope it's taught him a lesson. He has a terrible temper when he's drinking. He should never have caused that scene at the pool.
1: You were the cause of that scene. What did Tom Harding have on you?
3: Nothing. We used to be good friends, that's all.
1: Oh, I see. You're not telling all you know, are you, Mrs. Mills?
3: Mr. Rogue, I want you to promise me something.
1: I'll listen.
3: You said last night that if you found incriminating evidence on my husband, you'd turn it over to the authorities.
1: Yeah, sure I will.
3: Please, Mr. Rogue, I have some money of my own. I want you to promise me that you'll tell me first if you find anything which makes you suspicious of Brian.
1: Hey, I don't get it. I thought he had an ironclad alibi.
3: He has. And besides, Brian couldn't kill anybody. I want to do everything I can to protect him from worry and persecution.
1: Look, I know how you feel, Mrs. Mills. If your husband isn't guilty, don't worry. We'll keep him out of it.
4: Hi, Richard.
1: Hello there, beautiful. You know Mrs. Mills?
4: We've met.
3: Oh.
4: Our horses are all ready. I've been out helping to saddle them.
1: Okay, let's go.

0: I don't like this, Richard. Climbing mountains on horseback. What do you think of Mrs. Mills?
1: I don't. There's a method in my madness, baby. I'm a working man today.
0: You are? Who are you working for?
1: Secret.
0: You've decided to get mixed up in that murder, haven't you?
1: Yep, something nice happened to me. That's what we're doing here at the spot where we located that body. I was sighting in on this pile of rocks.
0: Are you being mysterious?
1: No, not especially. Today I'm being a detective. You see, Angel, Harding was shot with a deer gun.
0: Everybody knows that. I'm no detective and I know that.
1: Okay, but do you know enough to figure out where the shot came from? By the way the body fell?
0: I don't even care. I came out for a horseback ride, and I want to enjoy it. This is no fun, walking a horse up the side of a mountain.
1: We haven't far to go. Just stay with me a little longer.
0: And to think I turned down a date with that nice-looking blonde boy from San Francisco this morning.
1: Oh, look, are you going to stop beefing? Oh, boy.
0: Why are you stopping, Richard?
1: Oh, I just want to look around here a little bit. Oh, boy.
0: What are you looking for?
1: I'm prospecting for lead, maybe with a copper jacket. Come on, we're walking from here.
0: Oh, no.

0: Come on, I want to take a look behind that big rock up there.
1: I'm going to be so stiff, I won't be able to dance tonight.
0: Good. We'll set them all out someplace near the punch bowl.
1: Oh, no. I'm going to be with that blonde boy from San Francisco. And if you so much as ask me for a dance, I'll...
0: Uh-oh.
1: What's the matter?
0: Look. Look there on the ground behind that boulder.
1: Where? Oh, those little copper things. They're shells, aren't they?
0: They certainly are. Three empty shells. 32-20s. Look out. Don't touch them. I want them for fingerprints.
1: Do you think they're the shells that killed Tom Harding?
0: I'm willing to bet they are, baby. I think we just put the finger on a murderer.
1: Richard?
0: Yeah?
1: Look down there.
0: Where?
1: Way over there on that next peak. The sun's flashing on something.
0: Hmm? Oh. Oh, yeah, I see it. Somebody is looking us over with a pair of field glasses, I think. Probably the murderer. He wouldn't like to see us looking around up here.
1: What are you putting in your pocket?
0: Another little souvenir, see?
1: Oh.
0: Get on, baby. Get on. That was a rifle bullet. Get on here behind this rock.
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0: My thoughts were as bitter as a quinine sandwich as I ducked down behind that boulder and listened to the bullets sing. With the whole world to get killed in, why did Tom Harding have to pick out a dude ranch where I was sweating on a vacation? I reached into my pocket where I'd put the empty rifle bullets. The killer had fired at Harding and they were there. I felt in my back pocket, and the other clue I'd found was safe. I tried to pull Lucia down beside me just as I heard another bullet sing. Lucia screamed, and my heart did a handspring in my throat.
1: I'm shocked. Richard, why did I ever come with you?
0: Where'd you get it? Let me see.
1: Right here, in the shoulder.
0: Well, get your hand away from there. Oh, you're not shot, youngster. You're not even bleeding.
1: I'm not?
0: Well, no. You must have just been hit with a chip of a rock or something, that's all. Now, come on, let's get out of here. Stay low now. I'll go first.
1: Well, if I ever get back to that ranch alive, Richard Rogue, and if you ever speak to me again...
0: Oh, take it easy, baby. This will be something to tell our grandchildren about.
1: Our grandchildren? Richard Rogue, I never want to see you again.

0: We got back to our horses and got back to the ranch house all right. I made Lucia promise not to say a word to anybody until I had a chance to think this thing out. She promised. She would have promised anything to get rid of me. I went to my cabin to look over the stuff I'd found up there behind that boulder, and as I opened the door to my cabin... Ooh, I got it. Right behind the ear, as usual. I watched the stars go by for a while, and finally I grabbed on the tail of a comet and didn't let go until I was within dumping distance of cloud number 8. And there he was. My alter enemy, Ugor.
1: You're a little late tonight, Rogi.
0: Yeah, what happened?
1: Somebody wanted to know what you found up there on that mountain. You should have stuck to your vacation, Rogi.
0: Well, whoever it was, I'm going to have them over a barrel in a few minutes. Oh, I got to get back there. Help me.
1: Oh, you better rest a while.
0: I can't. So long, Midget. See you next week.
1: So long, Rogi.
0: I came to and felt my head. It was really caved in. Whoever hit me used a piece of firewood. I looked in my pants pocket. The handkerchief I'd wrapped the empty cartridges in was gone. I grabbed at my back pocket, and it was there. That other little clue I'd picked up there behind that boulder. I staggered to my feet, and I headed for the main ranch house. I saw the sheriff's car outside. I wanted to talk with him.
2: Rogue! Hey, what's the matter? What's happened to you, man?
0: Oh, nothing much. Somebody just battered my brains out, that's all.
2: Oh.
0: Yeah, I want to talk with you, though. Come on.
2: Sure.
0: Well, I've been working on that murder for you.
2: Oh, swell.
0: Yeah, I was hired by one of the suspects.
2: Not Mills.
0: That's the guy.
2: Oh, he's guilty as the devil, Rogue.
0: How do you figure?
2: Motive. He had a double-barreled one. First, Harding had been making up to his wife. Second, Harding and Mills had drawn up partnership papers, providing that if either one of them died, the other would be sole owner of anything they were working on.
0: Yeah?
2: Sure. I've been checking on them through the L.A. police. They've got a play that every picture company is bidding for and every Broadway producer is interested in, a gold mine. Well, now that Harding's dead, the play is the sole property of Mills. Those two motives, good enough for you?
0: Well, how about his alibi? His wife said he was never out of her sight. If that's true, he couldn't possibly have killed Harding.
2: Well, I got a call from his wife telling me to meet her at their cabin at noon. That's going to be the end of that alibi, I think. She sounded nervous and scared. I'm going over there now. Going with me?
0: Sure. Yeah, I'll go. I found the place where the killer waited for Harding to keep his date to be killed.
2: Oh, you did, huh?
0: Yeah, and I also found the casings from the bullets that killed him.
2: Well, where are they? Any fingerprints?
0: Somebody just knocked my brains out and took them from me.
2: How long ago?
0: Well, it must have been a half an hour.
2: That's what you get for not cooperating with me, Rogue. You've cost me...
0: Hey, that came from the Mills cabin. Come on. Right.
2: Mills.
3: I killed him. I killed my husband.
0: Yeah. Yeah, you sure have.
2: Hey, what happened?
3: He had that rifle. He was going to kill me.
0: Why was he going to kill you? Lock the door, Kane, huh?
2: Oh, yeah.
0: Now, look, Mrs. Mills. You'll have to get a hold of yourself. Why was your husband going to kill you?
3: Because I knew I was going to tell the sheriff he wasn't with me last night. He was drinking. He took that rifle and left before Tom Harding was killed. I told him I couldn't go on lying.
2: Oh, that's why you sent for me. You were going to break his alibi.
3: Yes. He killed Tom. He was boasting about it to me. Oh, poor Brian. I loved him, but I couldn't.
4: That rifle there, 3220, Sheriff.
2: Mm-hmm. It's the murder gun, all right. Well... Looks like this case is all wrapped up, Rogue. I'm sorry, Mrs. Mills.
4: Now, look, Sheriff. This case is all wrapped up all right, but not the way you think.
2: Hmm?
4: Mills never killed anybody.
2: Why, what do you mean?
4: I mean, Mrs. Mills missed something when she beat my brains out and took me down for those cartridges a while ago.
3: Me? I don't know what you're talking about.
2: Yeah, you'd better have something to back that up, Rogue.
4: If I haven't, I'll take the rap. Look, Kane. You see those fancy ladies' cowboy boots over there in the corner?
2: Yeah.
3: Get away from them.
4: I got her. Bring those boots over here, Kane.
3: Let go of me.
2: Okay, Rogue. How about letting me in on it?
4: Well, half the heel's gone off the left boot, isn't it?
2: Yeah.
3: Let go of me.
4: If you don't stand still, Mrs. Mills, I'm going to slug you. I've got that broken boot heel right here in my pocket, Kane, and I had a witness when I found it this afternoon. Up there behind that boulder where Mrs. Mills here waited for Tom Harding to keep his date with her and a couple of slugs from a 32-20. Well, that's the end of the story. Mrs. Mills didn't want her husband, and she didn't want her old boyfriend. She just wanted to own that play everybody was fighting for. So when her husband threatened her boyfriend, she went into action. She invited Tom Harding to a rendezvous on the desert and shot him to death. And then when her husband was suspected of the crime, she gave him an alibi so she could kill him later and swear it was self-defense. She would have gotten away with it, too, if it hadn't been for that half of boot heel. The minute I saw it lying there behind that boulder, I thought of her Western riding habit that morning and the pigskin play shoes. That started my massive intellect to work, and of course, when that happened, that was all. I also remembered the faint odor of her expensive perfume just before that log knocked my brains out. And, after the excitement was over and I had combed the lump out of my hair, I went over to see Luscious Lucia.
5: Oh, you.
4: Well, hello, dear. I just thought I'd drop
5: I over. Told you I never wanted to see you again.
4: Oh, well, she was a little on the chubby side anyway. You know what I mean? This is Dick Powell again, ladies and gentlemen. Believe me, Richard Rogue is the only man who ever made money on a dude ranch vacation. We hope you enjoyed our story. Ray Buffum wrote it. Leith Stevens composed and conducted the music, and D. Engelbach produced and directed. Don't forget now, we all have got a date next Thursday night. We're going to do a little story about murder, arson, and a lovely lady. We call it Fortune and Furs. So make a date with us, will you? Thanks for listening, and good night, all. Now, here's Jim Doyle.
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1: You're about to hear the antagonist, the bad guy, happens to be the doctor. 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Without psychotherapy, a lot of us would be dead, or worse, so sick that death itself would be a welcome surcease. So listen then, listen to Head Shrinker, starring Miss Nina Foch and Mr. Helmut Dantin, which begins in just a moment.

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2: And now, Head Shrinker, starring Miss Nina Foch and Mr. Helmut Dantin. A tale well calculated to keep you in suspense.

0: The doctor will see you now, Mrs. Ellender.
1: Oh, thank you. I'm his last appointment.
0: As usual, Mrs. Ellender. I'll be leaving shortly myself. As usual.
1: Thank you. As usual.
2: Well, how are you this afternoon?
1: All right, I guess. The couch, or may I sit down?
2: The couch, I think. Your associations seem to flow more freely on the couch.
1: All right. You're the doctor. I said you're the doctor.
2: I heard you.
1: Well, that's supposed to be funny.
2: Is it?
1: Well, you laughed the first time I said it. The first day I came here.
2: I laughed to put you at your ease. I'd heard it before.
1: You've heard everything before, haven't you, Doctor?
2: Does it seem that way to you?
1: Everything but this.
2: What?
1: I'm going to kill you.
2: When?
1: Before this hour is over.
2: Why?
1: Well, look at your notes, Doctor. Have you taken any notes while you've been scratching away behind me all these months? I don't know, maybe you've just been doodling. Maybe you're drawing pictures. Yeah, that's probably it. Dirty pictures. That must be quite a file you have on me. Ruth Ellender, manic, depressive, compulsive, obsessoid, check and double check, neurotic. How long have I been turning myself inside out for you? How long have I been doing my psychic striptease for you? How many hours have I spent on this couch? How many?
2: You know as well as I.
1: Oh, no, I don't. Once I knew the time of day. Once I knew how many days it was until Christmas. I could tell when the rent was due, give or take a day or two. I could trace myself in time fairly well. No longer. Now there is no time. Now there's nothing but 5 o'clock to 5:45 every afternoon, Monday through Friday. The other 23 hours and 15 minutes of the day, I don't know where they go. Saturday and Sunday. What do you suppose happens to me on Saturday and Sunday, dear, dear doctor?
2: This is a phase of the treatment.
1: Oh, yes, I know. Transference, it's called, to be followed by counter-transference, and when that's completed, I'll be a whole person. But hasn't that transference gone a little bit too far? I don't know any place where Freud suggests the weekend is a particularly effective time for transference. Now, quiet, out-of-the-way resort is a substitute for the doctor's office.
2: You shouldn't be reading Freud.
1: I know, I should just take your word for it. If I went to the great man himself, I might find out what a swindler you are. What happened to those weekends, Werner? What happened to the Saturdays and Sundays of my transference? Am I now to expiate your sins in the agony of solitary countertransference?
2: Each patient requires his own kind of treatment.
1: And some other patient needs the weekends. Is she as pretty as I am? As intelligent? As sick?
2: If you are dissatisfied with the progress of your therapy, you are free to quit at any time.
1: Quit? Oh, no, Werner. I can't quit. You know I can't quit. I love you, Werner. Heaven help me. I love you.

0: suffering, clear away congestion with new four-way liquid cough and cold medication. Get it today, only 98 cents.
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0: I said I loved you. What is love, Doctor?
1: What is it to you?
0: What is it to me? What is it to me? Always you answer a question with a question. There was a Greek who did that once.
1: Socrates?
0: That's right. You're a lot like him, Doctor, and you know what happened to him. And why?
1: Aren't you projecting?
0: Projecting? I gave up little boys when I stopped being a little girl.
1: You were speaking of love.
0: I was a little girl once. Seems strange, but I was. I was Daddy's little girl. I'd run down the walk to meet him in the late afternoon screaming, "Daddy's home, Daddy, Daddy's home." He'd sweep me up in his arms, kiss me. Cheeks would be all scratchy against mine. Mustache would tickle. He smelled funny. But nice. Sweaty and the sweet, bitter breath of a pipe smoker. The smell of a man. We had so much fun together. In the evenings, I would curl myself up in his lap while he was reading the paper. He never read it a bit. And on Saturdays, when it was raining, I'd hang around his workbench in the garage while he was building something. Sawdust and wood shavings. Well, there man smells too, you know, Daddy. Daddy, Daddy, Daddy, dear Daddy. Daddy, you know what I'd like to do next Saturday? I'd like to go to the beach with you. Will you take me, Daddy? Please take me. Will you? We'll go down early in the morning. We'll stay all day and we'll have lots and lots of hot dogs. And... oh, no, Daddy, just you and me. We don't want Mother along. Why did it stop? Why did it have to stop? Why can't I sit in your lap anymore, Daddy? Why? Why, Daddy? Why, Daddy? Daddy? Why?
1: Here. Why can't I will give you something to quiet you.
0: I don't want any of your shots. I don't need your fancy magic medicine with the unpronounceable name. I want my Daddy. I want it to be like it was before.
1: Before?
0: I want it to be like... before... I was 11 or 12 before he changed. He changed suddenly, you know, all at once. He wouldn't let me curl up on his lap anymore. He'd push me and tell me I was a big girl now. He'd act embarrassed as if he were almost ashamed of me.
1: Probably not ashamed, but certainly embarrassed. You were growing up.
0: I didn't want to grow up. I didn't ask to grow up. I wanted to be Daddy's little girl. That's all I ever wanted. I didn't want all those boys in school. And later, I smelled like milk. Milk that was turning sour, not pipes and sawdust and sweat. My cheeks were scratchy. They were just boys.
1: Yet you married one of them.
0: Well, yes. I knew I'd marry him from the moment I met him at that party during the Christmas holidays. We started going around together once a week, then twice a week. And soon we were seeing each other every night. And then he would call me his princess. And he was my knight on a white horse. And we were married in church. I was a June bride. And Daddy gave me

0: away. And then I was Mrs. George Ellinger. I wasn't a princess anymore, and George wasn't a knight on a white horse. It wasn't like the fairy stories where they lived happily ever after. Those stories don't tell about the sinks full of dirty dishes. They make no mention of the sleep smell of the dawn embrace or the painful tedium of getting to know someone after you're married to him. But we made it all right. We got through that first year. We played house. I called him Daddy, and he called me Mommy. He thought it was fun. Well, it was fun. But you changed all that. You awakened me. You taught me reality. You opened my eyes, you and your psychoanalysis. Why couldn't you have left me alone? Why didn't you let this sleeping bitch lie? Who do you think you are, God?
1: No, but perhaps you think I am.
0: Oh, no, no, no. Not God. The devil, maybe, but not God.
1: Anthropomorphism. The last refuge of the ignorant and the immature.
0: Oh, come off those big words. They don't impress me anymore. Save them for your next victim.
1: Victim?
0: Yes, victim. Lawyers have clients. Storekeepers have customers. Doctors have patients, but you have victims. Why me, though? Why should you pick on me? There were other women at that party where we met. Lots of them. Nice, juicy, neurotic ones. Why me?
1: You sought me out.
0: Oh, come now. Who lit the cigarettes? Who brought the drinks? Who danced attendance and who told me I was more disturbed than I realized?
1: The fantasies of rationalization.
0: The distinguished psychiatrist. The great healer. Concerned with poor little me. The beard. Like a messiah. The gentle voice with just enough of Vienna in it. The compassionate eyes. I arrived at that party in the best of health. I left it a very sick woman who could be made well only by you. You convinced me that I was leading a meaningless life, that I was unhappy and maladjusted and immature. You assured me that I would only realize my fullest potential through psychoanalysis. You practically begged me. No. You seduced me into becoming your patient.
1: You came here of your own free will.
0: Oh, no. I came here of your will and against my husband's.
1: It's only natural for a husband at first.
0: At first? George didn't have a chance. You thought of that. You tore him down piece by piece until there was nothing left of him or our marriage.
1: Your decision to divorce your husband was arrived at by you. After you realize the real reasons why you married him.
0: Oh, nuts. I've been on this couch too long for that kind of double talk, Werner. You guided my free association every inch of the way. You led me, oh, so deftly to the water. And then you let me think it was my idea to drink. That first night, when you took me to dinner... I didn't know then, how could I, that no ethical analyst would have suggested such a thing. I thought it was part of the therapy. Oh, I was so easy for you, wasn't I, Werner? It must have been very little fun for you, really, no struggle. Poor Werner, I took away your sense of conquest, didn't I? But I gave you everything else. Everything. Willingly. I loved you, Werner. You were a god. My god. Your pipe, your beard. You were...
1: Daddy?
0: What a contemptible thing to say. What an evil, dirty man you are.
1: You see why it has become impossible for you to continue as my patient?
0: Yes.
1: I told you when I became your lover that I could no longer be your doctor.
0: And you were right. And so that's the last time I will ever lie on that couch. From this moment on, I shall no longer be your patient, and you will no longer be my doctor.
1: A very mature decision.
0: Yes. Because now, I'm going to kill you.

0: In a moment, we continue with the third act of Suspense.
1: Once upon a time, the man with the fastest horse was the best newsman. Those were the days when everything traveled slowly and just getting the news through it all was an accomplishment. The fabulous progress in radio communications has changed all that. Today, we can hear what's happening anywhere within moments of the event itself. And with this change has come a new criterion for good news reporting. Swift communications aren't enough. How good is the man at the mic? What can he tell us of why the event took place? The meaning of the event in our own lives, its meaning elsewhere in the world. Those are the questions we want answered now. And those are the questions distinguished CBS newsmen are eminently qualified to answer. CBS newsmen are more than widely traveled news reporters. They are men with thoughtful, probing minds that are put at your service. Every news service has fast horses these days, but only CBS News has men like these reporting to you regularly, bringing you more than the facts, helping you to understanding.
0: And now, starring Miss Nina Foch and Mr. Helmut Dantine, Act 3 of Head Shrinker.

0: That gun is loaded.
1: Do you think I'm just acting out my aggressions? I'm not that sick, dear doctor. The gun is loaded.
0: You have considered the consequences?
1: All of them.
0: If you take my life, society will take yours.
1: They won't get the chance. There's another bullet in this gun. There are several.
0: I could ring for help.
1: Go ahead. You'll be dead when it gets here.
0: You are quite determined to kill me?
1: Quite.
0: Do you feel qualified to judge, condemn, and execute another human being?
1: As qualified as any other woman who's been rejected by the man she loved and found him not worth her loving. But I don't hate you as much as I loathe myself for having loved you. I see you now for what you are. A ridiculous little man. I wonder how you'd look without that beard. I wonder if you have any chin under it.
0: Don't you think this comedy has gone far enough?
1: It is a comedy, isn't it? And you're the comedian. The apostolic descendant of Sigmund Freud. From all our sins, dear Freud, deliver us. Thy will be done. Deliver us not into our it, and forgive our ego. For thine is the power and the superego forever and ever. And little bearded Werner is thy vicar on earth.
0: You're becoming hysterical. Now put that gun away and get a hold of yourself.
1: I'm enjoying our little comedy. And my hour isn't over for 12 more minutes. It is my hour. I'm paying for it.
0: You're insane.
1: Insane is a legal term, not a psychiatric term. Remember, we learned that early on the couch. There is no such thing as insanity. Only varying degrees of adjustment to reality. Yeah, see how well I learned my lesson? But there's so much more I don't know. For instance, Doctor, I've often wondered why you chose psychiatry as your specialty.
0: I've always been interested in the human mind.
1: Honestly?
0: Yes, how it works. Why people do the things they do. Our number one problem in this country is mental health.
1: Yes, I know. And you're dedicated to combat this scourge at $20 an hour.
0: That is not an exact...
1: It's quite a racket. All that money. Plus the innermost secrets of some of the town's most prominent men and women.
0: The ethics of my profession.
1: Were you ethical with me?
0: Ruth, please try to understand me. You were not just a patient. You were so much more to me. You made me a man.
1: I know. So you told me. But you didn't tell me about the one before me. The one who tried to commit suicide after you refused to continue therapy. I've been doing a little checking. It's very interesting the things you hear around town when your name is mentioned. You know, Werner, you aren't very highly thought of in this community.
0: What do you mean?
1: I'm surprised no one has named you as co-respondent in a divorce case yet. How many of your patients stay married after you're through with them? What is it you have against marriage, Werner?
0: I can't be responsible for what a person does once he learns the truth about himself.
1: Of course you can't. A surgeon can be held responsible if he leaves a pair of pliers inside a patient after an operation. An obstetrician could be held responsible for a bungled delivery. But you can't be sued for a ruined life. It's a great out you have. The patient did it himself. Name me one patient you've made happy.
0: Psychoanalysis does not guarantee happiness.
1: Now you tell me.
0: It seeks to help the individual to adjust to reality. There is no such thing as happiness.
1: That's not what you said once.
0: There is only the absence of angst.
1: Translation, please.
0: Angst, anxiety, fear. A person can function normally only when he has rid himself of fear.
1: What are you afraid of, Werner?
0: Me? Why, nothing.
1: Then why do you hide behind that beard?
0: Why,
1: aren't you afraid to look like other men, lest people realize that's all you are? Just another man.
0: No, of course not.
1: Why do you use your analyst couch as a lonely hearts club? Can't you meet women any other way? Are you afraid to compete with other men in the world of women?
0: Ruth. Ruth, don't say things like that.
1: Why? Because they're true? Are you afraid of the truth, Werner? Of reality?
0: Ruth, you said you loved me once.
1: So I did. And you said you loved me. And I believed you. But now I know you didn't love me. You hated me. You hate all women. And you hate the happiness they can bring to a man. So you try to destroy love wherever you find it. You aren't an evil man, Werner. You're a sick man.
0: I know I am. But what can I do? I sit here all day long, listening to the deepest problems of others, but who can I turn to with my problems?
1: Forgive the bad joke, Werner, but what you need is to be psychoanalyzed.
0: I was, you know that.
1: Then you need a refresher course.
0: No, Ruth. I need you.
1: Me?
0: Yes.
1: Oh.
0: You. You know all about me. You understand me. I need your help, Ruth. Help
1: oh,
0: me, Ruth.
1: No, please, no, Werner, no, no.
0: You must help
1: no.
0: me, Ruth. Please.
1: You seem to forget that I came here to kill you.
0: But you didn't really mean it. You were acting out your aggressions through, but you wouldn't go that far.
1: Oh, yes, I would.
0: No, not when I need you so desperately.
1: You're really afraid, aren't you?
0: Yes. Yes, terrified. But not of dying.
1: Of living?
0: Yes, without you. I know now I can't go on living without you.
1: And the biggest help I could be to you would be to kill you. I couldn't do that now. It would be ungrateful of me.
0: Ungrateful?
1: Yes. You see, Doctor, you've cured me.
0: Of what?
1: Of you.
0: But I need you.
1: That, my dear Werner, is your problem. Well, I see my hour is nearly up.
0: You're not leaving me.
1: Yes.
0: But you can't. No, you can't.
1: Oh, yes, I can. You are no longer my doctor, my father, my lover, or my God. You're just a frightened little man.
0: Ruth. Please, Ruth. Ruth.
1: Oh, I might as well leave this gun with you. I have no further use for it. Good luck, Werner.

Suspense, in which Miss Nina Foch and Mr. Helmut Dantine starred in Head Shrinker, written, produced, and directed by William N. Robeson. The nurse was played by Florence Hawksworth. In just a moment, a word about next week's story of suspense.

0: listen. Listen again next week when we return with James and Pamela Mason in The Dealings of Mr. Markham. Another tale well calculated to keep you in suspense.
1: 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Boom.
2: Recognize that melody? Of course you do. How many countless happy dancing evenings have come to a close with Good Night, Sweetheart? But for $64,000, do you know who wrote it? And what, you might well ask, has all this to do with suspense? Well, it's a tuneful way to introduce the star of the upcoming story, Ray Noble. That's right, Ray Noble, who wrote Goodnight, Sweetheart. For years, along with everybody else, we have thought Ray Noble was a very funny fellow as he bandied his egg-headed wit against the wooden-headed quips of Charlie McCarthy and Mortimer Snurd on the Edgar Bergen Show. So when Mr. Noble came back from London for a short holiday in Hollywood, we wrote a play for him and persuaded him to essay his first dramatic role. Listen, listen then, as Ray Noble stars in The Star of Thessaly, which begins in exactly 1 minute.
3: Let me ask you a question. Who is Uncle Sam's lawyer? Well, if your answer is the Attorney General, you're absolutely right. But being legal advisor to the President and other government agencies is only part of his job. His main task is running the Department of Justice, which makes sure that the laws passed by Congress are carried out, and the lawyers are furnished when the government must be represented in court. Now, suppose there's a question about the amount or kind of tax you should pay, or suppose you and the government didn't agree about which one of you owns certain land. The Department of Justice would represent the government side of the case. If anyone is brought to trial for counterfeiting, smuggling, gold hoarding, or passport forging, the Department of Justice prosecutes the case. All matters dealing with legal immigration are handled by the Justice Department. And all of this is the responsibility of a very busy guy, a member of the President's Cabinet, the Attorney General.

0: The adventure began under the classic circumstances dear to the hearts of the writers of British short stories, and presumably their readers. That is to say, it was a foggy November night in London, and a group of us were gathered before the crackling fire in St. Botolph's Club in the West End. There were, as I remember, Sir Eustace Twining, Christopher Wrexham, Colonel Thorndike, just home from India, and one other. Now, who could that have been? Oh, yes, it was I. Captain Anthony Chumley Smythe, OBE, DSC, recently retired and presently unemployed.
1: Dreary weather. Beastly. Monstrous. Absolutely monstrous.
0: Oh, it's not quite that bad, Sir Eustace.
1: The vulgarity of it. The sheer downright vulgarity.
0: Oh,
1: this bounder here in the side.
2: What bounder?
1: This bounder. Just listen to this personal notice on the front page. For hire. Retired Captain Queen's Hussars. Oxonian. Superior intelligence. Superb family connections. Will go anywhere and do anything for a price. Reply box 322, etc. Gentlemen, what is England coming to?
0: Sounds like a rather enterprising chap.
1: Enterprising? He's a traitor to his class, sir. Offering his services like an ordinary domestic.
0: Oh, it pays to advertise, Sir Eustace.
1: Rarely, Chumley. Is there nothing sacred? To parade one's college, one's family, to flaunt one's military service?
2: Here, here. Oh, I don't know. As a matter of fact, I'd like to have a talk with this chap.
0: Oh, really?
2: Yes, my company has a most delicate situation on its hands. The kind of thing we can't entrust to the ordinary detective type. It requires tact, diplomacy, and all that.
0: Do go on, old boy.
2: Well, it involves the Star of Sicily.
0: And what might that be?
2: Oh, a diamond which our company has insured for £250,000.
0: I say.
2: Well, it's worth much more, of course, though you'd never know it. It looks like a big pebble that one might find on the beach at Brighton. Uncut, you know.
0: Oh, why?
2: Well, the owner, Socrates Melas, is not only one of the wealthiest men in Greece, but he's also one of the most eccentric. He carries the Star of Thessaly on his person as a pocket piece. Of course, we run no great risk on the diamond so long as Mr. Melas remains in bed.
0: In bed?
2: Oh, yes, he's an invalid. And his villa in Athens is quite competently protected by the local police. However, it has become necessary for him to travel to Paris for an operation, as the old boy insists on carrying the diamond with him. Now, I need somebody just like your advertising friends, Sir Eustace.
1: No friend of mine, sir.
2: Somebody suave enough to try to dissuade Mr. Melas from taking the diamond with him on the trip, and failing that, someone resourceful enough to go along on the trip and see that it isn't stolen.
0: That's quite an assignment.
2: Yes, but remunerative. What box number did that chap mention in the Times, Sir Eustace?
0: Oh, box 322. But no need to contact him there, Wrexham. As they say in the American cinema, you've just got yourself a boy.
1: What? Are you saying, sir, that you inserted this notice?
0: Quite right, Sir Eustace.
2: Shame, shame.
1: Gad, sir, it's worse than going into trade.
0: Oh, but much more profitable and infinitely more exciting, what? Hours later, I presented myself at Socrates Melas' villa on Mount Lycabettus, overlooking Athens. A mustachioed guard in a white pleated ballet skirt showed me into the old man's room. It was like a museum with a bed. Around the walls were ancient figurines of marble and terracotta and whatnot, and in the bed was a mummy, dried and wrinkled and yellow. Since it moved and spoke, I assumed it must be Socrates Melas himself. And so it was.
3: I know why you have come here, and I wish you would go away.
0: I will, sir, as soon as you have agreed to place the Star of Thessaly in a safe deposit box.
3: The Star is my talisman. I am never without it.
0: Look, Mr. Melas, it's not only unwise, it's actually dangerous to go traveling around Europe with 250,000 quid in your pocket.
3: Oh, nonsense. Nonsense, I say. The Star is only a piece of crystallized carbon. Look at it. It's just a little rock.
0: Yes, sir, but a highly publicized little rock. You must leave it behind.
3: Never! I like the feel of it. I like to know that it's in my pocket. I am never without it.
0: Very well, then. I'm afraid you'll never be without me until I can deliver you safely in Paris.
3: Senseless idiocy. I have a nurse to take care of me.
0: Nursing schools don't teach the kind of care I'm speaking of.
3: Mm. I can't rid myself of you, eh?
0: No, sir, not unless you put the Star of Thessaly in a safe place while you're away.
3: Very well. We leave tonight at 10 o'clock. What is your name?
0: Captain Anthony Chumley Smart.
4: Did you ring, sir?
3: Did I ring? Yes. This is Captain Smythe. He's traveling to Paris with us. His name is Hippolyte.
0: How do you do?
4: Delightfully.
3: Make reservations for him on the same car as ours.
4: Yes, sir.
3: All right, Captain Smythe. I don't think we have anything further to discuss.
0: No, sir, I suppose not.
3: Show Captain Smythe out, Hippolyte.
4: Yes, sir. This way, please.
0: I'll see you on the train, Mr. Naylor.
3: I hope not.
0: Your employer seems to be a man of pretty strong likes and dislikes.
4: He's more than that, Captain. He's selfish, ungrateful, and downright mean. I've given him the best years of my life, and I don't even have his thanks to show for it.
0: Crying shame, isn't it?
4: I tell you, Captain Smythe, it is the end.
0: Well, I'm awful. Hey, wait a minute.
4: Out there in the gut.
0: I say, what an exquisite creature.
4: Oh, her. That's Kula.
0: Is she his nurse?
4: Good heavens, no. Kula's his granddaughter. I am his nurse.
5: In a moment, we continue with the second act of Suspense.
6: Have you made any extra money lately? Maybe you completed the sentence, I use Sudsy Wudsy Soap because, in 25 words or less. Or you hit the jackpot on a three-horse parlay. Or maybe Aunt Bessie stepped in front of a fast freight and left you $3,500. Well, it doesn't matter how much you earn or how much additional income you're lucky enough to latch on to. If it exceeds the minimum allowed by law, there's a little matter of income tax to consider. In our country, income tax is put on an impartial basis. It doesn't matter if you're a ribbon clerk or a steel tycoon. If your state has one representative in Congress or 10, if there are 100 people in your town or 100,000. According to the 16th Amendment to the Constitution, the Congress shall have power to lay and collect taxes on incomes from whatever source derived without apportionment among the several states and without regard to any census or enumeration. That's how your American Constitution works.
5: And now, starring Ray Noble, Act Two of The Star of Thessaly.
0: Later that afternoon, with time on my hands, I wandered up to the Acropolis to pay my respects to the ruins of ancient Athens. And there, as the setting sun streamed through the columns of the Parthenon, I discovered I wasn't alone on the hilltop. Leaning against one of the pillars was a beautiful, dark-haired girl whom I was sure I knew. If I didn't, I certainly wanted to. I beg your pardon, but haven't we...
7: Excuse me?
0: I have a feeling we've met somewhere before.
7: I think not, sir.
0: Oh, well, then may I correct that lamentable situation? I'm Captain Anthony Chumley Smythe.
7: I'm glad to meet you, sir. I'm Kula...
0: Miller?
7: Yes. How did you know?
0: That's when I saw you. You see, this afternoon I visited your grandfather and I saw you in the garden as I was leaving.
7: Oh.
0: Yes, I wanted so to meet you, but your grandfather's nurse ushered me right out of the house.
7: Oh, that Hippolyte, that nasty little man.
0: Absolutely, to say the least. And what, may I ask, brings you up to the Acropolis all alone?
7: Oh, I come here often at the end of the day. It is so beautiful.
0: It certainly is. Oh, wait a minute.
7: What is it?
0: I thought I saw a man's head peering down just from up there on the roof of the Parthenon.
7: Oh, you must be mistaken. No. The twilight, it was probably a bird or your imagination.
0: Perhaps so. It is getting dark. But what's see we go back down the hill and have a cocktail?
7: I'm afraid I can't. I must go home and finish my packing.
0: Oh, packing?
7: Yes, I'm leaving for Paris tonight.
0: With your grandfather?
7: Yes.
0: Oh, wizard! Utterly smashing.
7: I beg your pardon.
0: Well, I'm going to be on the same train, in the same car, in fact.
7: How nice.
0: So if I may, I'd like to see you.
7: Let me look out! Oh, what was that?
0: A large marble fragment of ancient Greece. If I hadn't taken your arm just then, it would have splattered me all over the Acropolis.
7: But who could have done it?
0: Your bird. Or that man I imagined I saw up there on the roof. Come on, let's get out of here. Unlike Lord Byron, I have no desire to be buried in the Isles of Greece. At a quarter to ten that night, a curious procession entered the train shed at the Athens railway station. It was headed by Socrates Melas in a wheelchair pushed by a perspiring Hippolyte. After them, the lovely Cooler. And bringing up the rear, yours truly, carrying his own bag. The old man ignored me. The male nurse virtually snubbed me. But this didn't concern me too much as soon as I caught up with Cooler. Good evening.
7: Ah, oh, Captain. I thought perhaps you had changed your mind.
0: Oh, about taking this train? Dear God, if once I learned you were to be a fellow passenger, Hercules himself would be... He yanked me to one side as a huge porter pushing a heavy cart of luggage grazed by me and shoved on through the crowd without a by your leave. Following him was a short, hatless, bull-necked man, evidently the owner of the cart full of luggage.
7: Oh, such a careless fellow.
0: If you hadn't pulled me aside, you'd have broken my legs with that truck.
7: That would have been a regrettable accident.
0: I don't think it would have been an accident. Ah, here we are, the Paris car.
7: You know, that's strange.
0: What?
7: Do you see that man tipping the porter?
0: Oh, my hit-and-run porter, yes.
7: I think I have seen him someplace before, just today.
0: Seeing that one twice in one day is once too many.
7: Now I remember. He was up on the Acropolis earlier this afternoon before you arrived.
0: Oh, he was. And I dare say he was still there after we left.
7: What do you mean?
0: I'll tell you when I'm certain.
8: Over here! Over here!
0: There was a pattern here, and it was beginning to emerge. The bull-necked man with the hit-and-run porter had also been on the Acropolis shortly before that chunk of Greece's glory had scored a near miss on my skull. And now he was traveling in the same car with me. It was all very well to be Socrates Melas' bodyguard, but at that moment I would have liked very much to have a bodyguard for myself. But things looked better in the morning as our through car joined the Orient Express at Salamica. The bull-necked man hadn't emerged from his compartment, and what disturbed me more, neither his Cooler. So I breakfasted alone. And then as the train sped west towards Italy and the Alps, I went forward to pay my respects to the boss.
4: Yes? Oh, Captain Smythe.
0: How's Mr. Mayles today?
4: Quite well.
3: Who is that, Hippolyte?
4: Captain Smythe.
3: Send him away.
0: Oh, come now, old chap. I'm not here by choice, you know. How are you feeling?
3: Very well. Why shouldn't I be?
0: Everything all right?
3: Certainly. The Star of Thessaly is right here in my pajama pocket. If that's what you mean.
0: Good. That's what I mean. The next day and a half were dull. Oh, very dull. Cooler remained in her compartment pleading a migraine. The bullet-headed, bull-necked man stayed in his for reasons best known to himself, so I stayed in mine. Except for meals and the periodic and unwelcome checkups I made every few hours on the whereabouts of the Star of Thessaly. Then on the afternoon of the second day, while the train was snaking upwards through the Italian Alps, I was idly leafing through some magazines I picked up in the Milan station when the train attendant came in.
9: Scusa, signore.
0: What do you want?
9: Well, we come subito to Simplon Tunnel. I'm going to turn on the lights.
0: Oh, the Simplon Tunnel?
9: Yes, si, signore. The longest tunnel in the world. 12 miles all up a hill. She starts in Italia and she come out in Switzerland.
0: My, my. Well, thanks for the travelogue.
9: Okay, signore?
0: Nothing, just thanks.
9: Oh, prego, prego, signore.
0: A moment later, the Orient Express was followed up by the Simplon Tunnel. A moment after that, the door of my compartment slid open again. And there stood my bullet-headed, bull-necked neighbor pointing a very efficient German Luger at me.
10: Now, Captain Smythe, you will get down to business.
0: Who are you?
10: It's of no importance.
0: And what is the business we're going to get down to?
10: The business of you leaving the train right now.
0: Oh, come now. Dark out there in the tunnel.
10: Lower that window.
0: A little of the smoke in.
10: Lower it or...
0: All right, all right. Don't get so excited. There. See? No. There you are.
10: Now, out of the window.
0: Out before I do. Do you mind telling me why?
10: You are in my way.
0: I beg your pardon?
10: Before this train emerges from the tunnel, I intend to help the Star of Thessaly.
0: Oh, I see. You weren't by any chance crawling around the roof of the Parthenon the other night, were you?
10: Of course.
0: And, of course, you paid the porter to try and run me down to the railway station?
10: Of course, and each time that girl saved you. But nothing can save you now. Out of the window with you.
0: While I had kept him talking, the compartment had been filling with plain smoke. I'd been calculating the lurch of the car. Now I turned towards the window slowly, waiting for the car to lurch once more. I braced myself at the window. The car gave a jerk, throwing bullneck slightly off balance. I whirled, grabbed his gun arm, thrust my knee into its middle, and rolled over. Unfortunately, the train lurched a little more than I expected, and poor old bullneck kept going right on in that window. I tore out of my compartment and down the corridor to Mailer's room. The light was out. If the light wasn't there, the old man was lying on the bed, breathing shadowly, obviously dope. I felt in his pajama pocket, and I felt around the bedclothes. It was nowhere. It was gone. The Star of Thessaly was gone.

0: a moment. We continue with the third act of...
1: Have you ever thought of being a leader in your home community? For a minute, let's pretend that you are. It's an average community in most respects, neither rich nor poor, and with most of the problems that other communities have. But there is one problem that's a little different. Near the outskirts of town, there is a slum area, and you and the other leaders have long believed it should be cleared up. But the problem is not simple, because the people who live in this disease-ridden slum area have no wish to become part of the community. They remain by themselves. They will not mix. They will not do business. And they will not listen to advice. What would you do? Tell the other leaders of the community that what these people do is their own business, and how they live and die makes no difference to you? Or would you call in a group of experts who are experienced in clearing up such situations? Of course you would. Because you know that poverty anywhere is a danger to prosperity everywhere. You would ask the experts to help the people pull themselves up by their bootstraps, up to a better way of life. Throughout the world, this is what the International Labor Organization is doing. It is an agency of the United Nations, which is man's best hope for higher social standards, peace, and justice.
0: And now... starring Ray Noble...

0: man who had planned to steal it was gone, too. Who else was after it, then? At the bottom of time, I sent Cooler in to look after her grandfather, and I started to search the car, compartment by compartment. By the time I was halfway through, the train was out of the tunnel and slowing down for Swiss customs inspection. I heard a door open at the forward end and saw a figure slip out of the WC. It was Hippolyte. He threw open the vestibule door and dropped off the train, stumbling as he hit the gravel of the roadway. I jumped after him, but he was on his feet and running, his left leg limping badly. I nearly caught up when he turned suddenly. I saw the gun in his hand and dived in a flying tackle as it went off. All right, Hippie, old boy. I want two things from you. That gun.
1: Please, let me go, Captain.
0: And the Star of Sicily.
1: Let me keep it, Captain Smite. He does not need it. He has millions. Let me keep the star.
0: You know that it would probably kill him to lose that diamond.
1: It is only a pocket piece to him. He owes it to me. I've given him the best gift of my life. Let me keep this star, Captain Smite. Please, let me escape.
0: Come on, Heppy. Crying will get you nowhere.
1: You are just a heartless brute, Captain Smart.
0: Yeah, I know. But let's go for it.

0: have you been? I've been so worried.
1: Is he still asleep?
0: Yes, he hasn't moved.
1: Good.
0: What are you doing?
1: Putting the Star of Thessaly back in his pocket. It was misplaced for a little while. Oh, and Cooler, I'm afraid you'll have to take over as your grandfather's nurse.
0: Why? Where is Hippolyte?
1: Well, he's still in love with the Alps, so he's stopping over for a while in Switzerland.

0: 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Beastly.
1: Hello, evening, chap.
0: Evening, Chumley.
1: Well, aren't you going to ask me about my trip?
0: Trip? You've been away?
1: Yes, I...
0: Well, I hadn't seen you about for a few days. Dreadful weather

Ray Noble starred in The Star of Thessaly. Written, directed, and produced by William N. Robeson. Supporting Mr. Noble in The Star of Thessaly were Lillian Bayef, Ben Wright, Jay Novello, Byron Kane, and Abraham Sofair. Listen. 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

0: Dr. Weir's mystery will be continued shortly. Say, by the way, Doctor, is mystery your sole pleasure?
1: Young man, what could be more pleasant than mystery?
0: Well, music, for instance.
1: Music? Why, of course. Have you ever heard my clanking of chains?
0: Doctor, I'm afraid you've got me wrong. I mean the kind of music men hum or whistle when they feel on top of the world. 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Perfect taste is a criterion. 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Now, the good Dr. Weir.
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4: Right in here, Doc.
5: What happened, Sergeant Henry?
4: I picked this guy up in a depot. We've been looking for him for 3 days. He's standing in a crowd screaming somebody made a sucker out of him. Getting violent.
5: Well, I better have a look at him. All right, now. No one's going to hurt you.
6: You made a sucker out of me.
4: There he goes again.
5: Oh, who made a sucker out of you?
6: Sure, she made a sucker out of me.
5: Hand him a bang.
4: Here. What are you going to do, Doc?
5: Give him something to quiet him down.
4: You think he's pulling an act?
5: It's hard to tell. Maybe temporary insanity. Put up his sleeve.
4: Come on, you. Easy.
6: Made a sucker out of me, I tell you.
4: Who did? Who made a sucker out of you?
6: Fate. It was fate, I... Yeah. Say, that's a gag. A gag.
4: This guy's crazy.
5: Yeah, maybe. Now, that's far enough. Hold him. There.
4: Let's just put him to sleep.
5: Sure.
4: How long will he be under?
5: About 10 hours.
6: She ran out on me. She let me flap.
4: Starting to work.
5: Mm-hmm. Very fast reaction.
4: I'll come back and question him later.
5: Now what's he in for?
4: Murder.
5: Mm-hmm. Who'd he kill?
4: Oh, some cheap confidence mug. But the motive we haven't got.
6: You see, Wallingford's my name. Yeah, Charles Richard Wallingford. Don't call me Smith. That's not my name.
4: He's talking in their sleep.
5: Yeah, sometimes they do under the influence of a sedative. Mm-hmm. Especially when they've got something on their conscience they want to get rid of.
4: I'd better take note. And you stay here as a witness, Doc.
6: Yeah. Yeah, that's me. Charles Richard Wallingford. But don't let that fancy moniker fool you. No, sir. No, I'm not a banker or an executive. I'm just a guy who works as a porter in a big office building downtown. But don't think I didn't have any ambition. I knew someday I'd get my break, and when I did, there was nothing going to stop me from going places. Not a thing. No, sir. Take that night, for instance. It was 6 o'clock and most of the offices were emptying out. I had my broom and mop and was ready to start cleaning the office of P.J. Rogers. P.J., he's president of the Apex Advertising Agency. I always like to start with the big boy. I looked around P.J.'s office. Soft, easy chairs. Lots of buttons to push to make people jump. Yeah, this would be the life. Well, I started my broom going. I swept around. Then I bent down to pick up the wastebasket. A piece of torn paper caught my eye. Now, I'll tell you something. I don't know whether it was fate or just plain curiosity, but I read what was written on it. It was a memorandum from the desk of S.M. Parry to P.J. Rogers. And it said, the judges have decided that the winner of the toothpaste contest to be Pat Smith of Boston. I knew this was the Century toothpaste contest that just ended last week. 25,000 smackaroos to the winner. And this guy, Pat Smith of Boston, won it. Yeah, some guys have all the luck. Just for writing a slogan. $25,000, and the guy doesn't even know he won it yet. Hey. He doesn't even know he won it. But I do. I got what is called an inspiration. According to the radio, the winner won't be announced until the 15th of this month. Today's the 12th. Charlie, my boy. Charlie, my boy, I say to myself, when fate decides to hand you a break, who are you to turn it down? I stalled around till I made sure everyone had left the agency. Then I went for the filing cabinets that had the entries. They were listed from A to Z. I found the names that began with S and started looking for Pat Smith from Boston. There were over 200 Smiths, Abe Smith, Betty Smith, Carl Smith. I went through them till I came to Ollie Smith, and the next one was Pat Smith of 500 Commonwealth Avenue, Boston, Massachusetts. I copied the address and the slogan. Ah, brother, to me that slogan sounded corny, but, well, who am I to judge $25,000? I went downstairs to the locker room, I changed my clothes, and I beat it over to Grand Central, and I caught the midnight to Boston.
7: Run, boy.
6: 500 Commonwealth Avenue was a big hotel with a sign reading for men only. I walked up to the desk.
7: May I help you?
6: You have a Mr. Pat Smith staying here?
7: Pat Smith? Now, let me see. George Smith. Harry Smith. Ah, yes, Pat Smith. Room 1133.
6: 1133, thanks.
7: Huh? Oh, say, mister, look, we have...
6: The clerk started to yell something after me, but the elevator door closed and I didn't wait. Yeah, I didn't wait. I wish I had, but I didn't.
8: Yeah?
6: Hello. My name's Wallingford. Charlie Wallingford. I'd like to talk to you.
8: What about?
6: About $25,000.
8: Is this a joke?
6: That kind of money isn't funny, mister.
8: Come on in.
6: Thanks.
8: Just move my clothes and you can sit down.
6: Yeah, thanks.
8: Now, what can I do for you, Mr. Wallingford?
6: Mr. Smith, how would you like to make $12,500?
8: That's a lot of money.
6: Yeah, it sure is.
8: What do I have to do?
6: You entered the Century Toothpaste Contest, didn't you?
8: The slogan contest? Yeah, how'd you know?
6: I work for the people that run the contest.
8: I see.
6: And I can fix it so you can win first prize.
8: Yeah, I'm beginning to understand.
6: Good. And I don't have to do any explaining.
8: This isn't exactly legal, is it?
6: Well, maybe not.
8: I thought all these contests were running the up and up.
6: They are. This happens to be what you'd call an unusual circumstance.
8: I see.
6: Somebody has to win. Might as well be you.
8: Tell me, why of all the contestants did you happen to pick me?
6: Oh, I don't know. I just chalk it up to fate.
8: Well, suppose I don't agree to your proposition.
6: Then I'll find somebody else who will.
8: Simple as that?
6: Yeah.
8: All right, it's a deal, Mr. Wallingford.
6: Just plain Charlie to all my business friends.
8: Shake.
6: Yeah. Well, I suppose you're busy.
8: Not
6: here.
8: At all.
6: Well, don't you have some kind of job you got to get to?
8: No. That's why I came to Boston.
6: Oh. How long you been here?
8: 2 days.
6: Hey, how come your entry had this address?
8: Oh, I reserved this room a month ago. I've been using it as my mailing address.
6: Oh, I see. Where are you from, Pat?
8: Nowhere in particular. Just where my business takes me.
6: You don't say. You got any family?
8: No, not a soul.
6: Maybe you have friends here in Boston, huh?
8: Not a one.
6: Well, that's too bad.
8: Why the look?
6: Oh, nothing. I was just thinking.
8: Yeah, about the money?
6: Right the first time.
8: You know, it's too bad our paths didn't cross before.
9: Why's that?
8: I think we'd have made a good team.
9: What's your racket?
8: Stocks and bonds.
9: Sell them?
8: Mm-hmm.
9: Legitimate?
8: What do you think?
9: I don't. Say, isn't contests out of your alley?
8: Oh, it's just a hobby.
9: I see. But sometimes they pay off, huh? Come on, let's blow this place and really celebrate our little deal.
8: Sure, anything you say.
9: I knew I had this guy figured from the second I laid eyes on him. Just a small-time confidence mug. And I knew he wasn't going to play 50-50 with me. No, sir. The minute he got his hands on that dough, I'd have to sing for my half. So I decided to take it all. I could be Pat Smith for a couple of days. And just so there wouldn't be too many Smiths, I'd fix this one up with a one-way ticket. We went to a place for coffee and sandwiches. I had some of my sleeping pills with me. By the time we got to the apple pie, he was feeling them.
8: Something wrong with me.
9: What's the matter?
8: My head going around like a top.
9: Come on, Bonnie. Yeah. Give me your arm.
8: Yeah.
9: The air will straighten you out.
8: I just want to lie down.
9: You will. In a little while.
8: Where are you going?
9: Just walking.
8: I want to lie down.
9: Hey, now, wait a minute. Take it easy. Hey. Here.
8: Hey.
9: Hold up.
8: Why are we walking out in this dark?
9: Just to get some air. Bring you around.
8: All right.
10: Hey, there. Hey.
9: Yeah?
10: What's wrong, mister?
9: Well, nothing, officer. My friend here isn't feeling good.
10: Yeah? Better let me have a look at him.
9: Oh, sure.
10: Hey, you wake up.
8: I just want to lay down.
10: Okay, mister. Just want to check up. Lots of funny things happen around here at night.
9: Oh, you can't be too careful. Good night, officer.
10: Good night.

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1: And now, Roma wines bring back to our Hollywood soundstage Hume Cronyn in Too Many Smiths, a tale well calculated.

0: I lay there, paralyzed with that phone in my hand.
1: Hello? Hello? Mr. Smith? Did you hear me, sir? Your fiancé.
0: My fiancé?
1: Yes, sir.
0: Oh, okay. I'm coming right down.
1: She'll be waiting for you in the reception room.
0: This didn't jive. Smith said he didn't know anybody in Boston. I started to break out in a sweat. I had to go down and face her. Trying to avoid it would make things look suspicious. I took my time dressing, but my mind was going like a machine gun. But it was no use. There was nothing to do but face her and to try and bluff my way. Pardon me, miss. Are you looking for Pat Smith?
2: Yes.
0: Oh, I'm Pat Smith.
2: Oh, now I'm afraid there must be some mistake.
0: I guess there is.
2: The Mr. Smith I'm looking for is my fiancé.
0: Are you sure he's registered in this hotel?
2: Oh, I am, very sure.
0: Well,
2: Oh, how foolish of me. There must be two Pat Smiths here. You and my fiancé.
0: Yeah, of course.
2: It's such a big hotel. I'll ask the clerk.
0: Yeah, do that.
2: Goodbye, Mr. Smith. I'm terribly sorry I disturbed you.
0: Well, that's okay. Two Pat Smiths. That was something I hadn't counted on. I watched her cross the lobby to the desk. She spoke to the clerk. He smiled and he picked up the phone. The dame sat down and waited. In a few minutes, a middle-aged guy walks up to the desk and the clerk pointed out this dame to him. I took a good look at this other Pat Smith and beat it into the elevator and went upstairs to my room. I headed for the desk and I started going through the late Pat Smith's things. I found his papers and then I saw what I was looking for. A copy of the slogan he'd written. Brother, I breathed a sigh of relief. It was the same as the one I'd copied from the agency's files. Fate is sure sticking closer to me than a suspicious wife. That stupid clerk would have sent me to the wrong Smith, and if I'd knocked him off, I really would have been in a jam. You know, I didn't sleep good all that night. Around 8 a.m., I headed for the drugstore in the lobby. My head was buzzing. I wanted a cup of black coffee. As I was drinking my second cup, I glanced in the mirror in front of me and I saw the second Pat Smith come in. I turned around to watch him buy some stuff at the counter. Razor blades, shaving soap, cream, stuff like that. And a large tube of Century toothpaste. Toothpaste. It was only then it began to creep into my mind. Maybe this Pat Smith had entered the contest also. And if so, maybe he was the guy that was going to collect the 25 grand. Maybe I've been barking up the wrong tree. A sick, weak, empty feeling settled in my insides. I put a quarter on the counter and followed Smith into the lobby. I beg your pardon.
3: Yes?
0: Isn't your name Smith? Pat Smith?
3: Yes, it is.
0: Funny thing is, that's my name also.
3: Oh, yes. I heard there was another Pat Smith staying here.
0: You mind if I sit down?
3: No. Go right ahead.
0: Thanks. Kind of funny, two Pat Smiths living under the same roof.
3: Well, I don't know. Smith's a very common name.
0: You're right there. You know, that's how I met your girlfriend.
3: My girlfriend? Yeah.

0: Yeah, the tall, blonde, good-looking dame.
1: Oh, yeah, yeah, I remember. But wasn't she looking for you?
0: I don't get you.
1: Well, the clerk telephoned me in my room that she was waiting downstairs, and when I met her, it seems that I wasn't the patsman she was looking for. Darn it.
0: You what?
1: No, so naturally I assumed it was you.
0: Couldn't be a third Pat Smith here.
1: Well, hardly. I spoke to the clerk about it, and he checked the register.
0: Maybe she had the wrong hotel.
1: Well, I doubt that very much, because I've seen her about the lobby for the past few days.
0: You have?
1: Well, what's wrong?
0: Huh? Nothing. I was just thinking. Yeah. I see you're doing a crossword puzzle.
1: Uh-huh, yeah. You interested in puzzles?
0: Sometimes. I like contests better. You know, the kind they have on the radio?
1: Yeah.
0: Did you ever enter one of those?
1: Well, as a matter of fact, I have, yeah.
0: How about the Century Toothpaste Contest?
1: Of course, at $25,000.
0: That's it.
1: It's quite a big prize to shoot for.
0: Yeah, sure is. What kind of slogan did you write?
1: Oh, I think it's pretty good. I got a copy right here in my pocket. Care to read it?
0: Oh, I sure would.
1: Let me see now. Here it is. I don't think it'll win first prize, but it might win one of the lesser ones. Well, what do you think, Pat?
0: Yeah. Yeah, it's pretty good. Much better than the one a certain party I knew wrote. Didn't take a book critic to see that the slogan this Smith wrote was better than the other one. I was a fool. If I'd looked through the files of the agency more carefully, I'd have seen that there were two Smiths and which Smith won the dough. I was in a tough spot. Tonight at 10, they were going to announce the winner, and I had just 6 hours to figure out an angle or lose the 25 grand. Hello.
2: Hello, Mr. Smith.
0: Who's this?
2: Mr. Smith's fiance, remember?
0: Yeah, I remember. What do you want?
2: I think you and I better have a little talk.
0: What about?
2: About my fiance.
0: Where are you?
2: In the lounge.
0: I'll be right down.

0: Well, hello.
1: Sit down, won't you?
0: Thanks. Okay, what's on your mind?
1: You.
0: Oh, I'm flattered.
1: You needn't be.
0: Okay. What about me that's so interesting?
1: Why you killed Pat Smith.
0: I don't know what you're talking about.
1: Let's not be stubborn about this, Mr. Wallingford. Must I repeat my question?
0: No. Who are you?
1: You already know that.
0: What's your name?
1: Betty.
0: Betty what?
1: I'm asking the questions.
0: How do you know he's dead?
1: In the evening papers.
0: Here, let me see that.
1: Here. Police discover body in Charles River.
2: First thought to be Charles Wallingford, but fingerprints taken from the dead man proved his identity to be Pat Smith, small-time confidence man wanted by the police in three states. Police are looking for Wallingford. New York City police have discovered that Wallingford's been missing from his rooming house for the past 5 days.
1: You see how I know.
0: Where do you fit?
1: I was supposed to meet Smith here. We had a little job planned.
0: Oh, I see.
1: You went and spoiled it. Why? Come on, start talking. If I don't like the tone of your conversation, maybe the police will.
0: Well, I couldn't see any way out but to tell her the whole story. I couldn't bluff. I was scared, and she knew it. She didn't say anything while I was talking. She just sat and stared at me.
1: I always told Pat those contests would be the death of him.
0: Well, that's how it is. This other guy will collect all the dough.
1: You've given up so easily?
0: You have any ideas?
1: $25,000.
0: Yeah, I was a fool to get mixed up in this in the first place.
1: Are you sure this Smith is going to win?
0: Can't be anyone else.
1: Yeah. Well, you've gone so far, why not take another step?
0: What do you mean?
1: I met this other Smith just as I met you.
0: I know.
1: And from the way his eyes lit up, I could see he was kind of sorry I wasn't his fiancée.
0: So?
1: I don't think Mr. Smith would mind very much taking a walk with me down to the river, holding hands.
0: Yeah, I see what you mean.
1: Just the way you did the other job.
0: Well, I don't know.
1: Scared?
0: No, I'm game.
1: Good.
0: You get him out of that dock. I'll take over from there.
1: Don't worry. He'll be there.
0: Yeah.
1: By the time the cops fish him out of the river, we'll have the money and plenty of distance.
0: You mean we go together?
1: What's the matter? Don't I appeal to you?
0: Oh, sure.
1: Well, wait here. I'm going to phone him and cast out the bait.
0: Okay. Here's hoping he bites.
1: Don't worry. He will.
0: I watched her walk out of the lounge to the phone booth, across the lobby, every eye on the joint on her. I knew Smith didn't have a chance. And if I hung around her, I wouldn't either. She was murdered, that dame. After this job was over, I was heading in the opposite direction. I could see her talking, and when she hung up, I could tell by the expression on her face that this Smith was a cooked turkey.
1: He'll be down in 5 minutes. You better beat it.
0: Okay, baby. You're carrying the ball now. See you on the dock. I glanced back at the table, and she was sitting there, calmly powdering her nose for the kill. Then fate stepped in again. I don't know why, but it suddenly hit me that maybe she was giving me a double cross. After all, how long do I know this dame? I went back into the lounge through the street entrance and I managed to sneak into a booth behind the one she was sitting in. In a few minutes, Smith came in through the lobby entrance and walked over to her.
3: Well, good evening. I came down as quickly as I could.
1: So I see. I suppose my phone call surprised you.
3: Oh, yes, indeed. Yeah.
1: I'll come to the point, Mr. Smith. Somebody is going to murder you.
3: What?
1: Please, just keep your voice down.
3: Oh, no, I'm sorry. But in heaven's name, why? Why would anyone want to murder me?
1: For $25,000.
3: But I don't have that much money.
1: You will.
3: Look, I don't understand.
1: The Century Toothpaste Contest. You hit the jackpot.
3: How do you know? The winner won't be announced until 10 tonight.
1: I got a way of knowing these things.
3: I'm going to call the police.
1: Sit down, Mr. Smith. I got a better idea. I know the only way.
0: She lowered her voice, but by straining, I got wind of what she was pulling. Yeah, that much was clear. She wanted the money, but without a murder rap. Then she was going to tip off the police about me, which would give her clear sailing with Smith and the dough. Yeah, she was clever, all right. But, you know, it didn't burn me up. Funny, I wasn't even sore.
2: I was just tired and scared. I wanted to get away, anywhere, so long as it was far from Boston. I had a few dollars left, so I beat it. I went to the railroad depot. My train didn't leave for an hour, so I walked around. I bought a paper. I felt like a punch-drunk fighter. I was licked, and I knew it. Yes, sir. Fate had let me down. I was through. I was standing in the crowd, waiting for the gate to open, when I saw it. Right there on the front page, I saw it. I started to laugh. I couldn't stop.
4: Hey, what's the matter,
5: buddy? Hey, you're Charles Wallingford, alias Pat
2: right
5: Smith. You're wanted for murder.
6: What a story. Starts out as a simple swindle and winds up murder.
7: Yeah, but his story still doesn't tell me what I want to know.
6: What's that, Doc?
7: The cause for his temporary insanity.
6: Oh, it doesn't at that. Hey, that newspaper. He was reading... What? On the first page. Yeah. Here. Take a look at this.
7: The winner of the $25,000 Century Toothpaste Contest was announced last night. The lucky winner was Miss Pat Smith of the little town of Boston, Georgia.
8: 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Before we hear again from Hume Cronin, star of Too Many Smiths, tonight's suspense play, this is Truman Bradley for Roma Wines. Just two more shopping days before Father's Day, June 16th. 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
9: And now, with When the Bow Breaks and the performance of Miss Rosalind Russell, Autolite hopes once again to keep you in.

0: I remember when I was little. I remember you used to swing me in the garden, and the big maple tree and the rusty squeak as I went up and down, up and down. Grandfather, don't let me fall. I want you to hold me like you used to when I was hurt. I'm afraid because I'm dying, just the way you died, Grandfather. And why should I die? How did it all happen?
1: This is it, baby.
0: It looks very nice. Oh, Harry, please be careful of my coat. You're dragging it there on the ground.
1: I'm sorry, Ev. Here, you hold it while I get the key out. I'll get the suitcases later. Now, wait a minute, baby. Let's do this right.
0: Oh, Harry, put me down. People are watching.
1: Now, let them watch. We're married. This is the way it's done. Oh, you've got a lot to learn.
0: All right, now. Put me down, Harry. Please. Harry, I asked you to put me down. Will you please
1: baby,
0: put me...
1: Baby, I'm sorry.
0: Oh, you're sweet. I'm tired. I didn't mean to be angry. I'm tired, that's all.
1: Yeah, sure. Well, you like it?
0: Oh, it's a very nice house, dear. I'm sure we'll be comfortable.
1: Not bad for a short order deal. Take a look around. Here, open this door.
0: It's a closet.
1: Yeah, it's not bad, eh? They're all like that. Lots of room. Living room, dining room through here, kitchen.
0: Harry, please. Can I sit down for a minute? My head's splitting.
1: Yeah, sure, baby, sure. On the sofa, huh? That's not bad, huh? Come on now. Off with the shoes.
0: Oh.
1: Put your feet up.
0: Oh, thank you, dear. It all looks very nice. You must have spent a lot of money, though.
1: Ah, money, nothing. As soon as the probate judge turns the real money loose, we'll get something that'll knock your eye out.
0: I don't want to talk about that, Harry. I don't want to even think about it. Never again.
1: No, of course not, baby. What's the matter with me? Of course you don't.
0: I don't want to think about it, Grandfather. But I have to talk about it to you. There'll be the lawyers to pay and the inheritance tax. I never realized how very much you were worth. But you never spoke much about money. It was always there ever since I can remember. Funny, I never thought about it until after you'd gone. Harry did, though. I lied to you about Harry. I'm sorry I didn't meet him the way I said. I picked him up, Grandfather, on the beach. I went looking for a man, and I found him. The man you chose for me was so weak. I wanted someone like you, like Harry. It wasn't respectable of a woman in her late 30s to do that, was it? I'm sorry.
1: Well, honey, I guess you didn't know that I had a feel for interior decorating, did you?
0: No, I didn't.
1: Maybe when we get the dough, I can... Oh, yeah. I'm sorry, baby. I was figuring maybe I'd go in the business.
0: Harry, how did you know they'd let me go? How did you know all this wouldn't be wasted, or maybe you'd be here with another girl?
1: You're the girl, Mousy. Only you. Besides, they wouldn't have pinned it on you. Why, I watched that jury. You're high class. They believed you.
0: Yesterday. I didn't think I'd be married now and in a new house. I thought I...
1: Oh, forget it. You've been acquitted, and that's it. From here on in...
0: We... Harry!
1: Baby, you're jumpy.
0: Yes, I'm jumpy. Harry!
1: Relax. Married couples have callers. Probably the next door neighbors. You stay right here. I'll get rid of them.
2: Harry Stryker. Fancy meeting you here.
1: What do you want, Corcoran?
2: He doesn't say glad to see you. He doesn't say come in and have a drink. All he says is, what do you want, Corcoran?
1: We're busy. No statements.
2: No statements? You just got married, didn't you? You moved into a new house. Your wife beat a murder rap yesterday. No statement? You're news.
0: Harry, make him go away. Harry, please.
2: Mrs. Stryker, well, congratulations on all counts. Marriage, murder, and money.
1: All right, Corcoran, out.
2: Are you kidding? You and Evie are good for 5 or 6 more front pages. You're my babies, my story of the year.
1: I'm going to bounce you. You can beat me to it by walking out, but fast.
0: Why don't you leave us alone? The trial is over. The state is finished with us. Why can't you be...
2: Finished, Evie? You were acquitted, that's what you mean. You can never be tried again for the same murder.
0: And please...
2: Not even if you said to me it might amuse your readers to know, Mr. Corcoran, that I really did murder my grandfather. They can't touch you.
1: I'm going to work you over, boy, so that you'll never chew a steak again.
2: I would.
1: Then get out.
2: Okay. But first I came here to tell you something.
1: Abby, go in the next room.
0: No, no. What do you want, Mr. Corcoran?
2: Oh, nothing much, Mrs. Stryker. I just wanted to tell you that I'm going to do a Sunday feature on you. I'm going to call it She Has Him in the Palm of Her Hand.
0: No, no. Forget about us, please. Harry, give him some money. Tell him to stop.
2: You couldn't pay me enough, Evie. The story of why you hold this guy's life in your hands is too good.
1: What do you mean by that, crack?
2: I knew your wife would beat the case the minute I laid eyes on her, Harry. That holier-than-thou look, grandfather known by one and all to be a wretched old man, Myerson as a lawyer... Since.
0: You've written about those things, Mr. Corcoran. Don't you think that after all the public...
2: Wait a minute, I'm leading up to it. The autopsy showed your grandfather had a disease that would have killed him anyway in a few more months. So, verdict,
0: suicide. Why can't you understand that, suicide? He knew he was going to die.
2: I don't buy it, but I buy this. Harry, you were never brought to trial because they couldn't tie you into it. You had an alibi for the night the old man drank that poison.
1: Yeah, I wasn't there.
2: The DA knew that you're a photographer. Among other things, and had access to cyanide, but he couldn't hang anything on you. So you weren't tried for murder. She was. She can't be again. Not for that one.
0: Harry, I'm tired of this. Mr. Corcoran is trying to frighten us, that's all. Will you ask him to leave?
1: Now, hold it, baby. Go on, Corcoran, get to the point.
2: Sure. Well, like I say, you weren't indicted. But you could be, if your wife talked.
0: Talked? But there's nothing for me to talk about. What could I say?
2: You could say that Harry got the cyanide for you and you worked it out together to get the old man's money. Then they'd try Harry, not you, Evie, because you've been acquitted.
0: I won't listen. I won't.
2: Okay, okay.
1: So long, Corcoran.
2: Sure. Don't get sore. If you didn't do it, you haven't got a thing to worry about, Harry. But if you did, you better be nice to Mrs. Stryker, because maybe someday she'll get mad. And if she talks, it's bye-bye, Harry.
1: So long, Corcoran.
2: You got him in the palm of your hand, Evie. Remember, they can't touch you for it.
0: When Harry came back from the door, I knew what he was thinking. What that horrible newspaper reporter had said. He wouldn't look at me. He just went to a table and poured a drink. I was afraid of him. I wanted him to hold me and tell me it was all right. Like you used to. But he didn't. And then I wanted to run away. Anywhere. Get on a boat. Fly. Never see Harry Stryker again. Run, run, run.
1: Where are you going, baby?
0: Well, I need some air. I thought I'd go out.
1: Don't be silly. You don't want to go out there. Corcoran's probably still hanging around.
0: Harry.
1: What? What is it, Mousy?
0: Harry, it's all right, isn't it? I mean, you don't believe what he said.
1: No, of course not. He's a snooper, that's all.
0: It wasn't the money, was it, Harry? You didn't want me just because of the money.
1: Now, babe,
0: I'm not pretty. I'm not clever. You don't love me, do you? Why should I attract a man like you? It was the money, wasn't it?
1: You're upset, baby. Look, go lie down, will you? It's okay. Everything's okay.
0: Say it. Say you love me. You never have, please. Harry. Harry, look at me. Tell me you think I'm pretty. Harry, say nice things to me. Tell me you love me. Harry, please.
1: Keep your voice down. Corcoran's still outside. He's listening.
0: That was it then. All the time. That's all you cared about, the money. It's never been me. All I wanted was to love you and to have you and to be...
1: I'll get you.
0: No. No, no, no. Oh, I wish I were dead. I wish I'd told him the truth. I should have said, I'm guilty. We're both guilty. Harry and I did it. We murdered him. We murdered Grandfather.
1: Baby... Don't ever say that again, not even to yourself. Don't even think it.
0: When he finished what he had to say, he just looked at me. There was death in my new husband's eyes.

0: Hey, Hap. Hey, Hap, what are you doing?
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0: I remember the scent of our garden. 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Not like the sadness that came afterwards, and the bitter taste that isn't the taste of honeysuckle. Why am I dying, Grandfather? Where are you? Hold my hand, that I shan't be afraid of the dark. Afraid of Harry standing there so close. This dark, angry face looking down at me.
1: You've got to get hold of yourself, Abby. Do you hear me?
0: Yes, yes, all right.
1: This is no good. Don't you see what Corcoran wants? If he can get us at each other's throats, he'll have us and his lousy story.
0: But I wouldn't do anything to hurt you. How can you think
1: you've
0: such a thing?
1: You've got to get straightened out. The way you are now, you'll spill over the first time anyone puts pressure on
0: you. I won't, Harry, honestly. I'll never say a word. I won't. I just want to be happy with you. I want you to love me.
1: Sure, baby, sure. But you've got to understand, like Corcoran says, it's my neck now, not yours. We've got to be careful.
0: Harry, maybe if I went away somewhere, alone, maybe I could rest and forget the trial and go somewhere and rest. I'll come back. You wouldn't have to worry about me saying anything.
1: Now, stop
0: everything
1: it.
0: Will be all right when I come back. You'll let me go, won't you, Harry? You wouldn't do anything to stop me. Harry!
1: Shut up, will you?
0: Harry! Oh.
1: Cut it out. Oh, honey, I didn't want to do that. You got to believe me, I didn't. When you see what you like, I've got to watch you, take care of you.
0: You hit me. Nobody ever hit me, ever.
1: It's all right, Mouse.
0: Don't touch me, don't.
1: There you see, all of a sudden you're afraid of me, and it's just because of that Corcoran guy. Look, you mustn't be afraid of me. We're in the clear, don't you see? It's all downhill now. Your grandfather was already dying, only we didn't know it. So when we did what we did, then luck was with us. So we're in the clear. They couldn't prove anything against you then. They can't now.
0: I've always been afraid of you. I've always done what you wanted me to do. Part of it was because I loved you, but most of it because I'm afraid. You never let anything get in your way. Grandfather was in your way. Now maybe it's me.
1: Are you saying that this was all my idea? Are you saying that you never asked me to help you get rid of the old man?
0: Oh, I don't know what I'm saying. I'm tired.
1: Yeah, that's it. You're tired. Well, you make me a drink. I'll get the bags out of the car. You've got to start getting domestic, Mousy. You're an old married woman now.
0: He went out to get the suitcases, but left the front door open. It was too cold to leave the door open. He wanted it that way, so that he could see me, or hear me if I picked up the telephone. You mustn't laugh when I tell you that in the middle of the living room, standing there, I felt the same way I did when you punished me. When you used to put me in the hall closet and make me stand in the dark with the door closed. I must have been a very naughty little girl sometimes. Is that why I killed you, Grandfather? That night I had a dream. It was a funny dream. There was an enormous alarm clock in the middle of a field. The sun was shining, and you and I were dancing in time to the ticking of the clock. Then Harry came along, and he tried to dance too, but he was clumsy and tripped and fell down. He waved his arms, and his mouth went open and shut, but we couldn't hear him because of the ticking. Oh, we laughed so hard.
1: What's so funny?
0: Harry. Oh, nothing. No, nothing. It was just a dream.
1: Yeah, well, tell me about it.
0: Well, I can't. I don't remember. It was just funny.
1: You didn't sound like you were asleep.
0: Well, I was. Really, I was.
1: Maybe you figured out a way to tip off Corcoran about me, eh? Maybe that's what was funny.
0: No, no, Harry, it was a dream.
1: You haven't been kidding me. Why do you think I've watched you every minute? I know what's on your mind.
0: You're wrong. I thought we were happy.
1: With what you're holding over my head? With what you can do to me? Are you kidding? Now, listen. I haven't slept since the trial, and you know why? It's because I'm afraid of you. Every time we go to the store, every time we go out anywhere, I'm waiting for you to run. Call the cops.
0: I wouldn't. You know I wouldn't. I never even thought of it. Not since...
1: Not since yesterday? Well, you thought of it plenty then, didn't you? Didn't you?
0: Yes. No. No. Oh, Harry.
1: Now you're laughing because you figure you can get rid of me.
0: No, no, no.
1: No, no. You're right. Don't kid yourself. I figured out the whole thing. I got us in the clear. And now you want to mess it up.
0: What are you going to do to me? You're going to...
1: Oh, I don't know. It depends, baby. Depends on whether you can keep your mouth shut.
0: Why did we do it? Why did we kill him?
1: You wanted the money.
0: No, you don't understand. Ken. I wanted to get away from him, and I wanted you. But I'm not away.
1: All right, Mousy, all right. But we did it, and now we've got to follow it through.
0: You didn't want me without the money. You didn't want me at all. Just the money. You don't love me.
1: It happens I do. It's something you can't understand, huh? I've tried to make you believe me, and something like this comes up, and I'm afraid of you. I keep remembering that if you want to, you can send me to the chair.
0: Hurry, I wouldn't. I could never hurt you.
1: Don't worry. You won't. I'm going to watch and see that you don't. Now you better get back to sleep.
0: The next day, he didn't talk to me at all. He didn't say a word. We just sat around the house and I felt ugly. I prayed I'd suddenly be beautiful because then he'd trust me. And he'd know that I wouldn't hurt him. It was after lunch that he went into the kitchen. I wanted to watch him now just as he was watching me. I couldn't bear to have him out of my sight. Supposing he went out the back door, around the front, and crept up quietly behind me. I got up, stood behind the dining room door looking through the crack. He was taking down a vial from the closet where he kept his photographic things. I couldn't see a label, but I knew what it was. He put the vial in his jacket pocket and closed the closet. I was going to be murdered with cyanide the way you were, Grandfather.
1: You stay here and keep quiet. I'll answer the door. I don't want to hear a sound out of you.
2: Sir, I'm your Daily Times delivery boy, and I've come to welcome you into our community.
1: Yeah, sure, okay, some other time, huh?
2: As a service to you, so that you may keep abreast of world events, your newspaper, the Daily Times...
1: Now, look, buddy, we don't need a paper. Go peddle them somewhere else.
0: Please call someone. Tell the police.
1: Sorry, kid, we're not interested. Shut up. Now, get back in the living room. I should have known that... Oh, you crazy... I ought to kill you for trying that. I ought to kill you.
0: Kill me. That's what he's going to do. I had to get away or use the phone. Call the police. I needed you, Grandfather. I needed you to help me. He walked slowly back into the living room and took off his jacket. I thought how funny it was. Just like a man before a fight. Perhaps he thought I'd fight with him to save my life. What is it like to die, Grandfather? I used to ask you that when I was little, when Dad died.
1: It's hot in here. I'm going to have a drink. I fixed the phone so you can forget that. I'll only be in the kitchen so I can hear you. Don't try anything.
0: Now he was going to use it, the cyanide. He hadn't taken it out of his jacket pocket. It was still there. I knew it was. I heard him open the refrigerator and get out some ice. I didn't even have to get up. I could reach his jacket from where I sat. I was very careful. Used my handkerchief to get the vial out. I'd learned about fingerprints during the trial. I knew just how much to put in a drink so that it wouldn't taste. Harry had taught me that. I was reaching for the cork in the whiskey bottle when I heard him coming back.
1: Forgot the ice.
0: He hadn't seen me. He hadn't. I took the cork out of the whiskey bottle and emptied the vial of cyanide into it. That was all. It was done. I was sitting in my chair when Harry came back with the ice.
1: What's the matter with you?
0: Nothing.
1: You sick?
0: No. I'm all right.
1: Well, you don't look all right. You better have a drink.
0: I don't want any.
1: No, you better. We gotta talk. Here you are. This'll fix you up. Drink it straight. Here.
0: No, Harry. I don't want it. I can't stand the taste of it, please.
1: No, there you go again. You're getting hysterical. Now, come on, this'll settle you down.
0: No, I won't. I won't. And let go of me. It'll make me sick. Please, Harry, don't make me...
1: Here.
0: Harry, you know I never drink. Harry, I don't want it.
1: It won't kill you.
0: No.
1: Would you rather have me slap you around? Now cut it out. Drink it.
0: No.
1: Come on,
0: Harry,
1: drink
0: Harry,
1: it.
0: Harry, no. Harry. There was a terrible burning, Grandfather. I tried to fight, but I couldn't. And I saw Harry fade away further and further until he was miles above me, leaning down and calling to me. I can see his face, so frightened. Then there was nothing. It's very quiet, except for the swing. Quiet. Quiet. You won't let me fall, will you? I can't see you, but you're there. Hold my hand, Grandfather. I don't want to be alone.

0: She's gone.
1: I'm surprised she held on so long. Cyanide kisses are usually faster.
2: Cyanide? Hey, wait a minute.
0: No telling.
1: Okay, come on, Stryker. We're going downtown.
2: Well, what are you talking about, cyanide? What do you mean?
1: You know? There was an empty bottle in your jacket pocket. Your prints all over it. On the glass she drank from, too.
2: Well, yeah, sure they are. She was having hysterics, so I made a drink from it.
1: Cyanide never cured hysterics, Harry.
2: Oh, look, I didn't do it. Listen, I didn't kill her.
1: Like you didn't have anything to do with her grandfather's murder, I know. What was the matter? She threatened to talk?
2: I didn't do it, I tell you, I didn't.
1: Okay, so you didn't do it. Come on.
2: Now, look, don't you understand? I put that cyanide in my pocket because I was afraid that she'd use it on me. I wasn't going to kill her. I was trying to quiet her down.
1: Brother, when you quiet them down, they stay quiet. Let's go.

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Next week on Suspense, our stars will be Phil Harris and Alice Faye in Death on My Hands. 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

0: Suspense is produced and directed by Elliot Lewis, with music composed by Lucian Morawek and conducted by Lud Bluskin. When the Vow Breaks was written for Suspense by Anthony Ellis, from a story by Sheldon Leonard, who was heard as Harry. Others in tonight's cast were Joseph Kearns, Barney Phillips, and Jeffrey Silver.
1: And remember, next week on Suspense, Phil Harris and Alice Faye in a tale we call Death on My Hands.

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1: Children afflicted with cerebral palsy have been given new hope through the study and solution of their problems. United Cerebral Palsy is now making its appeal for funds to fight this crippler. 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

From the NBC Theater, a full-hour drama based on one of the great novels of American literature, The Portrait of a Lady by Henry James. Henry James wrote with great brilliance and at very great length. His Portrait of a Lady was painted at leisure and in fascinating detail on a canvas that spread over some 900 pages. What we bring you today is not so much a condensation of these 900 pages as a selection of some of the richest incidents and readings of some of the most Jamesian prose. The preparation of The Portrait of a Lady was done for radio by Richard E. Davis. At intermission, we will bring you a recorded commentary on Henry James by the noted critic, journalist, and commentator Henry Outland. Herewith, The Portrait of a Lady by Henry James.

0: On the carpet of the lawn, extending before a great Tudor country house some 40 miles from London, the flood of summer light had begun to ebb. The air had grown mellow, and the shadows had begun to lengthen across the perfect lawn. In this setting, we begin our simple history as we observe our principal, Miss Isabel Archer, late of Albany, New York, and her guest at tea, a distinguished member of the English nobility, Lord Warburton. It has been said that the English are a cold people, but they are, in fact, the most romantic people in the world. And Lord Warburton was about to give an example of it.
1: Miss Archer, one's right in the matter of which I'm about to speak is not measured by time. My impression dates from the first hour we met. I fell in love with you then.
2: I can't believe you're serious.
1: Oh, I'm a very judicious animal, but when I'm touched, it is for life, Miss Archer. It is for life.
2: Lord Warburton, how little you know me.
1: That I don't know you better makes me unhappy enough already.
2: And if you know me little, I know you even less.
1: Miss Archer, I'm afraid it's my being an Englishman that makes you hesitate. I know that your uncle thinks you ought to marry in your own country.
2: Has he told you that?
1: I spoke perhaps of Americans generally. By the way, if you don't like my home, if you don't care for Lockley, you need never go within 50 miles of it. Some people don't like a moat, you know.
2: I adore him. I am not. I am really and truly not able to regard you in the light of a companion for life.

0: Smile not at this simple young woman from Albany who rejected an English peer, a gentleman whose holdings were said to be among the largest in England. Smile not, I say, for in spite of the large measure of folly in her wisdom, she was a person of great good faith. When Lord Warburton had left, Isabel Archer returned to the mansion of the estate known as Garden Court, and there met her cousin Ralph Touchett, whose esteem for her was the highest, and whose knowledge of Warburton's proposal was almost instinctive. His reaction was, as always, sympathetic to both sides.
1: I feel very sorry for Lord Warburton. He was very much in love with you, Isabel.
2: But, Ralph, he has seen me only a dozen times.
1: Lord Warburton is terribly rich. As his wife, you would have been thought a most superior being. Could have done most anything with your life that you wished.
2: I want to live without the complications of a husband. Why should I begin my life by marrying? There are other things that a woman can do.
1: But none that she can do so well.
2: Would you have me marry Lord Warburton?
1: I'm absolutely without a wish on the subject. But now I shall have the thrill of seeing what a young lady does who won't marry Lord Warburton.
2: You're teasing me.
1: No, Isabel. I believe you do want to see life. You'll be hanged if you don't, as the young men say.
2: I fancy myself too much of a lady to see it as the young men want to see it. But I do want to look about me.
1: You really want to drain the cup of experience?
2: I don't want to touch the cup of experience. It's a poison drink from what I hear. I only want to see for myself.
1: Perhaps that is your error. You want to see, but you don't want to feel.
2: That is a distinction I must make for myself. I'm sorry I can't give you a better answer to your question.
1: You've answered my question, Isabel. You've told me what I wanted to know.
2: Seems to me I've told you very little.
1: You've told me the great thing, that the world interests you, and that you want to throw yourself into it.
0: If the truth were to be known, Isabel, although she liked to be thought clever, hated to be thought bookish, and preferred almost any source of information to the printed page. For this reason, our young lady was deeply grateful to certain wealthy individuals in her family who had made possible her visit to England in her 22nd year. Her knowledge was meager, and her ideals were inflated, her confidence at once innocent and dogmatic, her temper at once exacting and indulgent. Her curiosity to see life at first hand was immense, her imagination noble. Considering this, it is not to be wondered that the person at Garden Court who most influenced Isabel was not one of the immediate family, but rather Madame Merle, a visitor and a woman cultivated and civilized, wise and easy.

0: It was said that she had been a welcomed visitor at most of the great homes of the continent, as indeed she was at Gardencourt. It was her frequent pleasure to play the piano in the great drawing room and to discuss the pleasures and sorrows of life with her young ward, Isabel Archer.
1: I've been on this side of the Atlantic since I was a child, Isabel. Now I'm not a good American, and I'm certainly a poor European.
2: I see nothing at all wrong with living abroad, if that's what agrees with you. I love England, and I'm sure that I'll enjoy the rest of Europe when I see it.
1: Perhaps. I may have forgotten many of life's pleasant moments. I'm past 40, my dear, and after 40, one can't really feel the freshness and the quickness of gone.
2: Are you unhappy, Madame Merle?
1: Have I the droop of the misunderstood?
2: No, but you sometimes say things that I think people who have always been happy wouldn't have found out.
1: I haven't always been happy.
2: You have lived a full and wonderful life. I'm sure of it.
1: Full, yes. But now I'm old and stale and faded. That's the difference between us. You're young and fresh, up to day. You've the great thing, Isabel. You've actuality.
2: You make me feel that I must do something with my life. That I must achieve success.
1: What is your idea of success?
2: To see the dream of one's youth come true.
1: This coming to Europe, is that part of your dream?
2: Yes. And for me, it has come true.
1: Then take care that it's not shattered. Europe is a poor place for a woman's dreams.
2: Why do you say that?
1: One learns from experience. Europe is filled with wealthy American men who represent nothing. Men like your cousin Ralph.
2: What you say is not fair.
1: What does he represent with his fortune?
2: But he's ill. He has consumption.
1: Fortunately, for him, that's his career. Makes him interesting. Without it, what would he be? Mr. Ralph Touchett, an American who lives in Europe. Very cultivated. He has a very pretty collection of old snuff boxes. With the poor old father, it's different. He represents a great financial house, and that in our day is as good as anything else. For an American, at any rate, that will do very well.
0: And while Madame Merle played the piano and discoursed on the qualities of the expatriate, the man who was massively identified with a great financial house lay upstairs in the master bedroom of Gardencourt and prepared for death. With him was his son Ralph, whose position, again according to Madame Merle, derived from his consumption and his collection of old snuff boxes. The old man, it was plain to see, was close to his end.
3: Who's that with me? Is it my son?
4: Yes, it's your son, Daddy.
3: Ralph, I want to talk a little.
4: It will tire you.
3: It doesn't matter if it does. I shall have a long rest. I want to talk about you.
4: Oh. Let us select a brighter topic.
3: You were always bright. I used to be proud of your brightness. I should like so much to think you'd do something.
4: If you leave us, Daddy, I shall do nothing but miss you.
3: Well, that's just what I don't want. You must get a new...

0: Within the week, Isabel's uncle had died, but not before he had seen his lawyer. True to the promise which he had given Ralph, the old gentleman left to Isabel Archer the sum of £70,000. Our young lady from Albany was now a woman of means. She had never expected to possess so much money, and the acquisition of her fortune made a very serious impression upon her, and no less impression upon her worldly friend, Madame Merle.
1: Isabel, my dear, what do you plan to do with yourself now that you've come... that is to say, now that it's possible for you to do so many things? Will you return to America?
2: No. No, I thought I would go on to Paris.
1: Paris? Yes. Yes, that's wise. Paris and then Italy. You would find rich rewards in Italy, and I could serve you well there. I know the most wonderful villa in Florence.
2: But you are leaving tomorrow, Madame Merle, and there are things here that I must attend to.
1: I will go first, my dear, and you may follow. Let me make your arrangements.
2: Oh, you're so wise and kind, Madame Merle.
1: Then you will come.
2: Yes. Yes, I will join you at Florence in a fortnight.

0: Madame Merle left England with curious high hopes, which she carried with her across the Channel to France, across the Alps to Italy, and thence to Florence, where on a sunny afternoon she rented a carriage and drove out to an ancient villa crowning an olive-muffled hill outside the Roman gate of Florence. Madame Merle's destination was the apartment of Gilbert Osmond, a gentleman born in the United States, but long a resident of Italy. His was a somber apartment, set with antiques, whose excellence reflected Mr. Osmond's exquisite taste, but whose small number revealed the gentleman's somewhat limited income. Madame Merle and Mr. Osmond had known each other for many years.
1: You've bought one or two new things since I was last here.
2: Yes, yes, by disposing of one of my beloved Correggios.
1: Why must you all sell your paintings?
2: Because... Because, my dear, as you ought to know, they bring money. And money was needed to pay for my daughter at the convent.
1: How is dear Pansy?
2: Delightful, as always.
1: Did she ask about me?
2: She mentioned you. Pansy will leave the convent soon and come here to live with me.
1: How unpleasant for Pansy.
2: Serena, you do not come here without a purpose these days. What is on your mind?
1: I was about to tell you that I have a friend whom I wish you to meet.
2: Oh? And is your friend interesting?
1: She is Isabel Archer, related to the wealthy Tatchett family.
2: That might make her interesting to you, but not to me. I do not care for empty-headed heiresses, no matter how much money they have.
1: I know that, Osmond. But I think you will like her. She is as bright as the morning.
2: Yeah. Well, what do you propose doing with this paragon?
1: I plan to put the lady in your way.
2: Well, if she's all you say, she's certainly meant for something better than that.
1: You're so heartless. It's always been against you. Don't let it ruin this beautiful opportunity for something we both want so much.
2: My dear, I don't see why an heiress should matter so very much to me when...
1: When I myself have mattered so little.
2: Let us not rake up the past, Serena. What is it you want, exactly?
1: I want you to marry Isabel Archer.
2: I see. And have you told the young lady about her coming marriage?
1: What do you take me for, Osmond?
2: I know what you are, Serena. You are a thoroughly satisfactory woman. Very well. Invite Miss Archer to tea when she arrives. Tell her I invited you and that you would like her to come along.
1: First, she must fall under the spell of Italy. Then I will bring her to you.

0: is a land in which a love of the beautiful might be comforted by endless knowledge. For the young lady from Albany to live in such a place as Florence was to hold her young ear all day to a shell of the sea, of the past, pausing as if on the edge of a great adventure. When Madame Merle appeared out of the shadows and suggested that they go to tea with a lonely young American who looked like a prince in disguise, our young lady was delighted, and later suspected nothing when Madame Merle excused herself to stroll in the garden while Mr. Osmond showed Isabel his art treasures.
1: I'm afraid my exhibits are really much overstated by Madame Merle.
2: Of all these pictures, which one is your favorite, Mr. Osmond?
1: Well, the little one by the archway. My only remaining Correggio.
2: It is very lovely.
1: You know, I found it quite by accident. Painted over by a very bad artist. But when I scraped away the surface, I found beneath the pure Correggio, the pure art.
2: In many ways, that is how Italy is for me. Beneath the surface, so much that is beautiful and serene.
1: You have a very sensitive nature, Miss Archer. You will enjoy your stay in Italy.
2: There are times when I think I could stay here forever.
1: An old Italian saying tells us that a woman's natural mission is where she is most appreciated.
2: I'm sure you're right. But how can a woman find out where that is?
1: I wish I could answer you. But so many women waste a lifetime searching for the happiness such as I have found in Florence.
2: Do you think I might find happiness here?
1: Miss Archer, I'm sure of it.

0: As the weeks passed, Isabel gave herself more and more to the company of the quiet, sensitive man on the lonely Tuscan hilltop. And then one day, her old friend reappeared, her cousin, Ralph Touchett. It was a curious meeting, marred by Ralph's comments on Isabel's new associations.
1: Gilbert Osmond. Mm. Oh, yes, I know him. He's a vague, unexplained American who's been living these 30 years or less in Italy.
2: Why do you call him unexplained?
1: Only as a cover for my ignorance. I don't know his antecedents, his family, his origin. He used to live in Rome, but I remember him saying that Rome had grown vulgar.
2: He has a dread of vulgarity.
1: That's his special line. Hasn't any other that I know of. He lives on his income, which I suspect of not being vulgarly large. Married young, lost his wife. I believe he has a daughter. But if you were brought there by Madame Merle, you may go de confiance. She knows none but the best people.
2: It seems to me that you insinuate things about her.
1: I speak of her as I speak to her, with an even exaggerated respect. Her merits are immense. She's indescribably blameless. Pathless desert of virtue. Only woman I know never gives one a chance.
2: A chance for what?
1: I won't answer. Let me only say this. I delight in Madame Merle.
2: You're very odious, sir.
1: On the character of everyone else I know, you may find some little black speck. If I were to take half an hour someday, I've no doubt I should be able to find one on you. For my own, of course, I'm spotted like a leopard. But on Madame Merle's, nothing, nothing, nothing.

0: Well, Gilbert, what do you think now of my find?
1: Of Isabel? Well, the reception has been very encouraging, Serena.
0: We must not cry victory too soon.
1: How it makes one work, this idea of yours.
0: Don't pretend you don't enjoy it. You're very ungrateful. You've not been so well occupied these many years.
1: Oh, Serena, what a woman you are. The way you take it is beautiful.
0: I have no choice. The money is important.
1: Important to you. But the girl is not disagreeable.
0: Is that all you can find to say about that fine creature?
1: Well, isn't it enough? Of how many people have you heard me say more?
0: You're unfathomable. I'm frightened at the abyss into which I shall have cast her.
1: Isabel is really a very charming girl. She has only one fault.
0: What is that?
1: She has too many ideas.
0: I warned you she was clever.
1: Fortunately, these are very bad ideas. I could never live with her unless I believed that her ideas could be changed.
0: When do you see her again?
1: This afternoon at the cathedral. She expressed a wish to discuss the stained glass.

0: That afternoon, as our young lady made her way to the rendezvous, the sky was a blaze of blue, and the splash of the Florentine fountains created in Isabel a repressed ecstasy that was trebled as she entered the great cathedral and found herself beneath the far-reaching dome, washed in the sunlight that drizzled down through the air, silver thickened by clouds of incense, and mingled with the reflections of medieval marble and gilt and mosaic and bronze. Her conception of happiness in this ancient land rose and dizzily rose, and mingled with the splendid chant of a hidden choir. From the ancient past to Isabel Archer's future was a long stride, but her imagination had taken it in a single flight. And, immersed in the spell, she did not hear the sound of approaching footsteps in time to anticipate the shadow thrown across the line of her vision.
1: My dear Miss Archer.
2: Oh, Mr. Osborne. Oh,
1: I did not mean to frighten you.
2: I fear I was wrapped in my own thoughts.
1: Wonderful thoughts of your beautiful mind.
2: I was thinking of the happiness I have found in Italy, and of how sad I will be when I must go away.
1: When that day comes, I too shall be sad, for I will miss you.
2: Do you really think so?
1: Until you came, I led a quiet life with my paintings, satisfied with my poor lot, until now.
2: What do you mean?
1: A great loneliness threatens my life.
2: You have your daughter.
1: Since the death of my wife, she has been a great consolation, yes, but the loneliness I speak of comes from my love of you, Isabel.
2: Osmond.
1: I'm absolutely in love with you.
2: Oh, please. Please do not say that.
1: I've so little to offer you. I've neither fortune nor fame, and I desire neither. My feeling for you is uncomplicated by any other consideration but the fact that for me, you'll always be the most important woman in the world.
2: I don't know what to say. I admire you, and I respect you.
1: Oh, say that you love me, Isabel. Say that you love me. It has made me better loving you. Your love has opened new beauties for me.
2: Osmond, if I were only sure...
1: Oh, my dearest one, I can't tell what a beautiful life is waiting for us. I simply can't tell you. Like a long summer afternoon that we can share together. The gentle time of the Italian day with a golden haze and that divine delicacy in the light, the air, the landscape, which I have loved all my life and which you love today, Isabel.
2: Oh, Osmond, I do love you. I do.

0: From Hollywood, the NBC Theater is bringing you a radio version of The Portrait of a Lady by Henry James. If you are interested in supplementing your enjoyment of these NBC Theater productions with home study under college supervision, be sure to listen to the announcement at the close of this program. And now, our intermission commentator, the noted literary critic and commentator, Henry Outland.
1: Henry James was one of those strangely endowed beings into whose gifts it is curious to drop a plummet now and then. So famed for his originality of plot, characters, and style, he was forever seeking technical hints, indeed suggestions of any kind. Let us see where he got some of them for his Portrait of a Lady. In the early 1870s, when about 30, he settled in Paris. There he heard endless talk on the art of fiction from Flaubert, Turgenev, and their group. Flaubert, until his sentimental education came out, remained James's grand idol. But finding the characters in that novel too thin, James now directed the bulk of his questions to Turgenev. The great Russian master told him this: determine the traits of either a hero or a heroine, just one person. Then fashion other characters solely to throw the relations of that one into relief. James never forgot that. Indeed, he never forgot anything. When, later in the 1870s, he had pumped Turgenev and Paris dry, he headed for London. There, above all else, he would talk, and did, with George Eliot. For years he had been studying her novels passionately, especially Middlemarch. And when her Daniel Deronda appeared, the article he published on it in the Atlantic Monthly shows that Gwendolyn Harleth, Deronda's chief figure, was later to furnish James with hints for Isabel Archer, the heroine of the Portrait. James's own cousin, the high-souled and beautiful Mary Temple, was in part the model for Isabel. Many years later, she was also to figure as the angelic Millie Thiel in The Wings of the Dove. In 1881, The Portrait ran simultaneously in the Boston Atlantic Monthly and in Macmillan's Magazine in London. With its clear, simple phrases and sparkling dialogue, it is early Henry James of the choicest vintage. In going over it again, I thought it might well be read aloud. And James admitted that he wrote all his works with that intention. Next to The Ambassadors, he considered The Portrait showed his finest structural competence.
0: Thank you, Mr. Outland. Our radio version of The Portrait of a Lady will continue from Hollywood after a brief pause for station identification.

0: 3 years have passed since the marriage of Isabel Archer and Gilbert Osmond, as our history resumes at their house in Rome, the Palazzo Racanera, a dark and massive structure deep in the heart of the Eternal City. To this austere place there came one evening, in the autumn of 1876, a handsome man whom we met earlier in our history when his proposal of marriage was refused by our young lady. And we discover him now as he is welcomed by the somewhat eccentric Countess Gemini, sister to Mr. Osmond.
1: So, you have found your way, Lord Warburton.
2: The fame of Mrs. Osmond's Thursday evenings has spread even to England.
1: Never will I understand, Lord Warburton, why Isabel refused you to marry my brother.
2: I'm sure that she had excellent reasons, Countess.
1: At the time, perhaps. But marriage can change the mind as well as the heart.
2: Has she changed?
1: No woman could remain unchanged, married to my brother. Physically, she bears no marks, no bruises, but her step draws a mass of black drapery behind it. The marriage is a failure.
2: And yet they continue to live together?
1: They share the same roof.
2: What is it that keeps her at his side?
1: They have a mutual affection for his daughter, Pansy, a delightful girl of 19. Isabel has learned to love the child deeply.
2: And for the love of his child she stays on?
1: For this, and because neither will admit that their marriage has failed. There she is now, standing at the balcony.

0: The years had touched Our Lady only to enrich her. The flower of Isabel's youth had not faded. It hung more quietly on its stem. She had lost some of the quick eagerness of her youth, but her tall, still, supple figure, clad in soft black velvet, as set off in the gilded arch of her palace balcony, made the ideal picture of a gracious lady. Lord Warburton hurried to her side.
1: Mrs. Osmond.
2: Lord Warburton, how kind of you to come and see us. You're looking very well.
1: As always, I find you the most beautiful of women. And well, I hope?
2: Very.
1: And happy?
2: Exceedingly. And you?
1: Never better. I would that I might say that of another.
2: What do you mean?
1: I was on my way to Sicily with your cousin Ralph when he suffered a relapse.
2: Ralph? Is here in Rome? Ill?
1: Very ill. His lungs...
2: Where can I find him?
1: The doctors took him from the train to the Hotel de Paris.
2: Oh, poor Ralph. When can I see him?
1: Tomorrow. The doctors are with him now.
2: Has he asked for me?
1: It is the thought of you that keeps him alive.
3: Isabel, my dear, don't keep Lord Warburton from
2: the
3: dancing.
2: Tell Ralph I will come to him in the morning.
3: Come along, Lord Warburton. I've found you a most charming partner for the cotillion.
1: Oh, I'm afraid I'm rather clumsy, Countess.
3: Oh, Lord Warburton, no one could help be the soul of grace, dancing with Pansy Osmond.

0: That night, after the guests had gone, as Isabel sat in her room watching the fire, she was disturbed by the entrance of her husband. Tall and gaunt, Osmond sat down and stared in silence at the fire. At last he spoke.
1: I've come to discuss Lord Warburton.
2: Really?
1: According to the Countess Cimini, Lord Warburton showed a lively interest in my daughter. We should encourage such intentions.
2: Isn't it a little early to...
1: Pansy is a very charming young girl. Lord Warburton may develop certain intentions.
2: What do you suggest?
1: This. That with the proper cooperation from you, my daughter has only to sit perfectly quiet to become Lady Warburton.
2: You want me to lead him on?
1: Let us say, rather, that you make it easy for him.
2: What makes you so sure he will fall in love with Pansy?
1: I'm leaving that, my dear, to you.
2: You are asking me to persuade him?
1: A 40-year-old bachelor need not be persuaded of the charms of a fresh young girl of 19. Let him know that no obstacle stands in his way.
2: What you are proposing is infamous. Assuming that Lord Warburton may be charmed by Pansy's girlish ways, what of her desires?
1: My daughter, in contrast to my wife, wishes above all to please me. She will do as I like when I point out the advantages of a wealthy marriage.
2: You should be very familiar with the advantages of a wealthy marriage.
1: Isabel, I hold that the possibility of realizing the marriage lies in your hands. I leave it there. And now, good night, my dear wife.

Isabel sat before the fire into the small hours of the morning. Osmond was not all to blame, she told herself. There were times when she almost pitied him. For if she had not deceived him in intention during their courtship, she surely deceived him in fact. Under his extraordinary charm, she had not been her true self. She had changed her nature to please Osmond. He had courted one woman and found himself married to another. But he had not changed, and he had not disguised himself during the courtship. She had been so much in love with him then, she had seen only half his nature. And so, suffering from the consequences of mutual self-deception, they had lived in a world of suspicion. Her life had become a solitary journey down a long, dark, narrow alley. What would happen when she reached the dead wall at the end?

0: In the morning, Isabel went to see Ralph at the hotel. Clearly, the end was not too distant.
1: It is good to see you again, Isabel.
2: I will come and see you every day if you like.
1: Please do. I won't be here long.
2: I thought the doctor said that...
1: I know what the doctors say. But I'm going home to England, Isabel.
2: To England? In the winter?
1: When my time comes, I want to be in England.
2: Oh, Ralph.
1: I would rest easier if I could only be sure about you, Isabel.
2: What do you mean?
1: I feel so responsible for what has happened to you.
2: Nothing has happened to me.
1: When we met in England, it was so long ago. You seemed to be sailing in the bright light over the heads of men. Then suddenly someone tossed up a faded rosebud, a missile that should never have reached you. And straight you dropped to the ground. It hurts me as if I'd fallen myself.
2: You must not feel that way. What you say is not so, Ralph.
1: Be honest with a man who's been honest with you. You're the most unhappy of women.
2: I beseech you, cease. As you love me, as you pity if you must, don't talk of this.
1: Consider yourself, Isabel.
2: That is not the solution. We must always be bound by the consideration for others.
1: Then consider me, Isabel. I love you with the love of one who loves without hope of self. For my sake, then, save yourself before it is too late.

0: In her heart, Isabel knew that Ralph spoke the truth. How easy it would have been to reject Osmond there and then. But she was resolved that the marriage should not suffer from any action of hers. There was an obligation that had to be fulfilled, and she was determined to be a good wife. And so in the weeks that followed, Isabel turned her attention to carrying out Osmond's wishes and encouraged Lord Warburton in his courtship of Pansy. In this, Isabel felt that she had put off, for the time at least, the disaster that threatened their marriage. Consequently, she was much taken back by a conversation with the Countess Gemini.
1: You're as busy as Cupid these days, Isabel.
2: It pleases Gilbert.
1: I'm sure it does. I wonder if he realizes the true situation with Lord Warburton.
2: Gilbert finds Lord Warburton's falling in love most agreeable.
1: Would he be so agreeable if he knew whom it is that Lord Warburton loves?
2: Pansy, of course. Who else?
1: Yourself, Isabel. Lord Warburton is in love with you.
2: That's nonsense.
1: Of course it's nonsense. But the nonsense is Warburton's.
2: Has he told you that he's in love with me?
1: It's plainly seen, Isabel. He speaks well of Pansy, very properly indeed, but it is you he loves.
2: If you're right, he must not be allowed to marry Pansy.
1: Would you deliberately thwart Osmond's wishes in this matter?
2: As a wife, I must act in what I believe to be the best interests of my husband and his daughter. I will speak with Lord Warburton this evening.

0: You wanted to see me, Isabel?
1: Come into the drawing room, Lord Warburton. I noticed that you weren't dancing.
0: No, I was sitting this one out.
1: And what of Pansy?
0: Oh, she has more offers than there are dances on the card. And sometimes I think that she finds me a bore. But surely you did not call me here to discuss dancing. What is on your mind?
1: I want to talk to you about Pansy. How do you feel about her?
0: She's very charming and very fortunate in finding a stepmother who is so very good to her.
1: Can you imagine anyone not being?
0: No, no, indeed. I know how one is charmed with Pansy. It is your influence reflected in her sweet nature.
1: Ah, yes. If she isn't the rose, she has lived near it.
0: We all try to live as near it as we can.
1: Then we must understand each other before a tragedy has begun and another innocent girl is lost.
0: I beg your pardon.
1: Is it still your intention to marry my stepdaughter?
0: It is.
1: But if she cannot dance with you for an evening, how will she be able to dance with you for life?
0: Are you suggesting that it would be a bad marriage for her?
1: Am I? I think Pansy would do wonderful well to marry you. But it strikes me that you're not in love.
0: But I assure you that I am.
1: Perhaps you like to think you are while you sit here with me.
0: Oh, come now. Could anyone be more lovable than Miss Osmond? An excellent reason for any marriage, is it not?
1: Love has nothing to do with good reason.
0: I can't agree. I'm delighted to have good reasons.
1: Of course you are. If you were really in love, you wouldn't care a straw for them.
0: Really in love? What does that mean? You must remember that I'm past 40 now. I won't pretend I am as I once was.
1: Nor do I think you feel as you claim about Pansy.
0: Does this mean that I am to stop seeing her?
1: I mean merely to clarify the facts. What you do now, Lord Warburton, must be entirely of your own choice.
2: The weeks passed without any abrupt change in the situation. Ralph returned to England to wait for the end, and Isabel gave him her promise that she would come there if he called for her. Meanwhile, our lady awaited the results of her conversation with Lord Warburton, who had continued his suit, but with what Isabel took to be less the attitude of a man in love than the approach of a sensitive individual bringing ever so gently and subtly to a close an affair which no longer held out hope of success. And it was at this time that Isabel received a visit from her old friend, Madame Merle.
3: Isabel, my dear, how good it is to find you at home.
1: Sit down, Madame Merle. You should come more often.
3: True, but I lack the stamina that I once had.
1: You are depressed.
3: Yes, but what is left of my life? Neither husband, nor fortune, nor position, nor the traces of a beauty that I never had.
1: You have friends.
3: I'm not so sure. Disappointments sour the best of friendships. Even yours and mine, Isabel.
1: What do you mean?
3: Can you not guess how you've disappointed me?
1: I'm at a loss to understand you.
3: Then you pretend that you do not know that my heart was set on Pansy's marrying Lord Warburton.
1: But there was no engagement even.
3: Exactly. But there could have been with the proper handling.
1: Your manner is very strange.
3: I had my heart set on that match.
1: You and my husband seem to have identical interests.
3: I know what Osmond thinks. He judges you severely.
1: When do you discuss me with my husband?
3: He just left this room after telling me that Lord Warburton is leaving Rome tonight. And not one word has he spoken to Osmond about the wedding. You interfered, didn't you?
1: You insolent woman. Who are you? What are you? What have you to do with my husband? What have you to do with me?
3: Since you ask, everything.

0: That afternoon, Isabel took a drive alone. She wished to be far away under the sky. She had long before this taken old Rome into her confidence, for in a world of ruins, the ruin of her happiness seemed less an unnatural catastrophe. She realized that she had thrown her life away. The part played by Madame Merle was at once clear and distasteful. It was she who had brought Isabel to Italy. It was Madame Merle who had introduced her to Osmond and encouraged her marriage. What motive lay behind this, our lady could not guess. And so, at length, she returned to the Palazzo Racanera, where she found her husband waiting.
1: I've been waiting to congratulate you, Isabel.
2: On what, may I ask?
1: You've planned a very deep game. You've managed it beautifully.
2: I have managed nothing.
1: I accuse you of having prevented Pansy's marriage to Warburton.
2: I did what I thought best.
1: Best for yourself?
2: Oh, Gilbert, for a man who was so fine...
1: Fine? So... Never was I as fine as you, my dear. Now you've got things the way you wanted. You got him out of the way without appearing to do so, and you've placed me in the position in which you wish to humiliate me. That of a man who has tried to marry his daughter to a lord and grotesquely failed. Come in.
3: Telegram for the signor.
2: I'll take it.
1: That'll be all.
2: Poor, poor man. My cousin Ralph. He is dying in England.
1: Oh, Ralph was dying when we married. He'll outlive us all.
2: Osmond, I must go to England before he dies.
1: If you do, it'll be against my wishes.
2: You like nothing I do or don't.
1: Is that why you must go, then, to take revenge on me?
2: I know nothing about revenge.
1: I am very familiar with it, my dear Isabel. Don't give me an occasion.
2: You've been only too eager for revenge. For 3 years, you've wished immensely that I would commit some folly.
1: I should be gratified in that case if you disobeyed me.
2: If I disobeyed you?
1: I order you to remain in Rome. I forbid you to go to England.
2: You've no reason for that. And I've every reason for going. I can't tell you how unjust you seem to me. Your attitude is malignant.
1: I dislike from the bottom of my soul what you intend to do. It's dishonorable, it's indelicate, it's indecent. Your cousin means nothing to me, nothing. My wife does not travel across Europe alone in defiance of my deepest desire to sit at the bedside of another man.
2: Your mind is vile.
1: We are indissolubly united. You are nearer to me than any human creature, and I am nearer to you. True, it may be disagreeable proximity, but it's of our own making, and I believe we should accept the consequences of our actions. And what I value most in life is the honor of a thing.
2: How can even you speak of indissoluble union? Where's our union when you accuse me of playing false? Where's your contentment when you have nothing but hideous suspicion in your heart?
1: There is honor in living decently together in spite of such drawbacks.
2: We don't live decently together.
1: Indeed, we do not live together at all if you go to England. Think it over, my dear wife.

0: Isabel, what is the matter?
1: Oh, Countess, my cousin Ralph is dying in England.
0: I'm very sorry for you.
1: You would be sorrier still if you knew.
0: What is there to know? You look poorly. You must have been with Osmond.
1: I have been with Osmond.
0: I'm sure then he's been odious. Did he say he was glad poor Mr. Touchett's dying?
1: He forbade me to go to England.
0: For what reason?
1: Because we're so happy together that we can't separate, even for a fortnight.
0: So you've come to appreciate my brother for what he really is. Perhaps this is the time for me to tell you.
1: Tell me what?
0: Perhaps you know already. Perhaps you've just guessed. If you have, you have no reason why you shouldn't do as you like.
1: You're going to tell me something horrible.
0: You can call it by whatever name you will. My late sister-in-law had no children.
1: Osmond's first wife had no children?
0: No. The poor little woman lived for only 3 years after their marriage. And she died childless. Pansy was born after her death.
1: Pansy is not Osmond's child?
0: She is his child by another man's wife.
1: Who was this woman?
0: Your friend, Madame Merle.
1: Madame Merle?
0: For 7 years, Osmond was her lover, even while she was married, before the death of her husband. The birth of the child coincided, fortunately, with the death of her husband and the death of Osmond's wife. Osmond passed the infant off as his own, and Madame Merle renounced her claim in the child.
1: The poor woman. Poor Madame Merle.
0: You sympathize with her?
1: She gave up her child, and I married the man she loved. How could she let me marry him?
0: It was her idea. You had money.
1: But why me? There were others with money long before she met me.
0: Osmond was particular. He would not marry for money alone. She searched all of Europe to find him a wife agreeable to his taste.
1: Does Osmond still love her?
0: She's worked for him, plotted for him. She's even more than once found money for him. And the end of it is that he's tired of her. Osmond would not miss Madame Merle if she were removed from the earth.
1: Does she know this?
0: She knows it. You need not hate her, Isabel.
1: I am sorry for her. I'm so terribly sorry for myself.
2: Isabel, where are you going?
1: Don't try to stop me, Gilbert.
2: Get away from that door.
1: I'm going to Ralph. He needs me.
2: And what of your husband?
1: What of my husband, indeed?
2: I absolutely forbid you to go. You're not yourself.
1: Why should that matter to you who never cared?
2: Do you realize what it means if you leave now?
1: It means that you will not be expecting me back.

0: The house in England was somber with the dull air of expectancy that fills a house when death is a momentary guest. Although each day found Ralph weaker and nearer the end, he seemed to be putting death off until he was sure that Isabel had arrived. And then he spoke.
1: I feel better tonight. I think I can say something.
2: Don't tire yourself, dear Ralph.
1: Been like an angel beside my bed. They talk about the angel of death. It's the most beautiful of all.
2: This is not death, dear Ralph.
1: Not for you, no. There's nothing makes us feel so much alive as to see others die. With me, it's all over. I wish it were all over for you.
2: I would give my life that you might live.
1: No, Isabel.
2: Then I would die myself not to lose you.
1: You won't lose me if you keep me in your heart. I shall be nearer to you than I've ever been. Don't wish for death. Life is better. For in life there is love. Death is good. But there is no love.
2: I never thanked you. I never spoke. I never was what I should be. And it was your generosity that made my life possible.
1: I believe I ruined my life.
2: He would not have married me if I had been poor. I understand that now.
1: Is it all over then, between you?
2: Nothing is ever over. Really?
1: Are you going back to Osmond?
2: Don't ask me, Ralph. I would like just to stay here with you. I feel so very old.
1: You'll feel young again. I don't believe that such a generous mistake as yours can hurt you for more than a little. Remember this. That if you've been hated, you've also been loved, Isabel. Adored.
2: Oh, Ralph. Now I am alone.

After a while, she stepped from the bed to the window, where the night had ended, and where the light of another day would endure before the dark night came again. The dispassionate passage of time that separates us from the past and leaves us to our own defenses against the future. Where to turn now? America was behind her, an alien land. Only Rome beckoned. Rome, with its immeasurable capacity for sorrow. In Rome, she could drop her sadness into the silence of lonely places that would offer companionship in endurance. Her marriage had been the single sacred act of her life. And even in a union as hideous as her own, there were obligations that were quite independent of the enjoyment extracted from marriage.

You have been listening to The Portrait of a Lady, an NBC theater production of the novel by Henry James. If you wish to increase your knowledge and appreciation of literature, we suggest that you might enjoy the college-supervised courses now being offered in connection with the NBC Theater. For full information, write to NBC Theater in care of one of the following universities or colleges: the University of Louisville, Louisville, Kentucky; the University of Tulsa, Tulsa, Oklahoma; Kansas State Teachers College, Pittsburgh, Kansas; Washington State College, Pullman, Washington; University of Arizona, Tucson, Arizona; Texas College of Arts and Industries, Kingsville, Texas; and Brooklyn College, Brooklyn, New York. Next week, be with us again at the NBC Theater for a dramatization of Edith Wharton's great novel, The House of Mirth, and the following week for Theodore Dreiser's Sister Carrie,

The Portrait of a Lady was prepared for broadcast by Richard E. Davis. The narrator was Gain Whitman. Isabel was Michael Ann Barrett. Lord Warburton, Ben Wright. Ralph, Larry Dobkin. Madame Merle, Monty Margetts. Mr. Touchett, Norman Field. Osmond, Tony Barrett. Countess Gemini, Sarah Jane Wells. Your announcer, Don Stanley. Our intermission commentator was Henry Outland, whose commentary was recorded. The director of the NBC Theater is Andrew C. Love. This program came to you from Hollywood. Today is Sunday, and one of Broadway's most famous plays will be brought into your living room this evening by Theater Guild on the Air on NBC. It's Elmer Rice's classic story, Counselor at Law, with one of Hollywood's first names, James Cagney, in the leading role. For an exciting performance of a famous stage hit, be sure to hear James Cagney on Theater Guild on the Air this evening on NBC. Your tune for the stars on NBC.

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1: But, Miss Rose, it's impossible. This is a maximum security prison. We haven't had an escape in years.
2: Well, you have one now, Warden. Tom Nixon.
1: How can you be sure?
2: I saw him in New York City 2 days ago.
1: Did you know him well?
2: Well enough. He was my mother's star boarder for years. Why, I sat opposite him at the dinner table from the time I was a girl of 15 until he murdered her. And now somehow he's escaped from here and he's after me.
1: Rhodes, it's impossible, I say.
2: Warden Grace, 10 years ago, when Mother was found murdered, I knew it couldn't have been anyone but Tom. I testified against him. I was the chief, practically the only witness of the trial. And when they sentenced him here for life, he swore to kill me. He swore in the open court to get even with me. For 10 years I've lived in deadly fear of him. And now he's free.
1: Where exactly did you see the prisoner, Miss Rhodes?
2: That's just the point. That's why I know he's after me. I saw him in the building where I live.
1: Well, I don't see how.
2: He has a job there, running the elevator at night. I live all alone in a small three-room penthouse on the 18th floor of an office building. The other night, about a week ago, I came home alone from the movie, after midnight. I was already in the elevator before I noticed there was a new night man. It was Tom. His hair had turned white and there was a stoop to his shoulders, but everything about him, the crook of his head, his high, thin nose, the hollow cheekbones, were all the same. And then he turned and stared at me. I could see those deadly, pale, cold eyes, those heavy eyebrows, that familiar, quiet, sarcastic mouth.
3: On floor, miss.
2: Oh, my floor. Yes, the penthouse, please.
3: The penthouse? Where's that? On the roof?
2: Yes, on the roof, please. 18th floor.
3: Okay.
2: It's like being in a cage with a wild beast. Kept watching. Hearing at me furtively as the elevator moved upward with agonizing slowness. I shrank back to hide my face. The light in the car was dim. My only hope was that he didn't recognize me.
3: Here's your floor, miss.
2: Thank you. Good night.
3: Good night.
2: Good night. You can go back down. I don't need anything, thank you.
3: What's the matter? Did you forget your key?
2: No, it's right here in my bag. I'll find it in a minute.
3: Want me to let you in?
2: Let me in? Why, no.
3: I got pass keys to all the doors. It's no trouble.
2: No thanks, but I... No. Oh, here. I have it right here. Good night.
4: In just a moment, we will return for the second act of...
5: 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So give Mitch Miller and his guests a listen and prove it to yourself. Now, an average attendance at one of Mr. M's soirees might include a Broadway actress chatting about her craft with a comedian. Around on the other side of the round table, you might hear a singer try out a few songs for size and a film director or producer also in attendance. But no matter who's on hand for this happy open house, no matter what stars of the entertainment world are bandying the banter about, you can be sure a good time will be had by all, yourself included. So Sunday night, get better acquainted with your favorite limelight personalities on The Mitch Miller Show.
6: And that was the first time you saw him?
2: Yes, Warden.
6: And that was all he did, or said?
2: Yes, but It wasn't so much what he said as the awful feeling that he was only playing with me, torturing me until he was ready to kill me. Wharton Graves, I don't even have a telephone. I've always been afraid to be listed in the phone book. And the only way up to that penthouse is by that one elevator. I was trapped up there at his mercy.
6: What did you do?
2: I spent the night crouched against the wall with a flat iron in my hand, waiting for that key to click in my lock.
6: But it didn't.
2: No, it didn't. The next day, I began to wonder if I wasn't imagining the whole thing. Then that night,

0: feeling gives them off.
1: You think he recognized you then?
0: Recognized me? Warden Graves, I haven't changed. Perhaps I've grown a little thinner, but don't you see, he'd come there only to trap me. He'd taken that particular job, plotted, schemed. It was only a question of when he was going to do it, when the axe was going to fall. He kept grinning at me as I stepped out of the elevator. And then just as I was going to bed...
2: Pepsi-Cola has of disappearing fast? 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

0: seen since Gordon. I barricaded myself in again that night, and next morning I got down to the public phone and put through the call to you. But it wasn't any use.
1: That was the day I was out of town?
0: Yes, but I still don't see why they couldn't have told me. After all, I was giving them information.
1: Well, it's one of our strictest regulations that Arthur were part of his state penitentiary and never to discuss any of our prisoners over the telephone.
0: That's what they said.
1: So, you came all the way out here in person?
0: Yes.
1: Now, you want me to send someone to apprehend this man?
0: I want you to bring him back, that's all. Back where he belongs.
1: Miss Rhodes, I can't bring Tom Nixon back. He's here.
0: Oh, no. No, Warden Graves, please. I've seen him with my own eyes. I've talked to him face to face. Maybe there's someone here calling himself Tom Nixon. But he's escaped. He's free. I know it.
1: Will you just step this way with me, Miss Rhodes?
0: No, I don't want to see. I don't want to see his cell or talk to anybody.
1: Tom Nixon is dead, Miss Rhodes. He's buried in the prison cemetery. I'd like for you to see his grave. Now, this is a photograph taken.

0: guess I don't know them all, but that gold watch. He used to wear it every Sunday. His mother.
1: Hmm. He wrote a couple of notes before he died to a fellow prisoner and to the prison chaplain. Yes. You recognize his handwriting?
0: Yes. This seems to be Tom.
1: Well, Miss Rhodes, you feel a little better about your elevator operator now?
0: You must think me a fool. An awful fool.
1: No, not at all.
0: But the likeness was so extraordinary. It was almost like seeing a ghost.
1: A ghost? Oh, come on, Miss Rose. Now that you've gotten all this off your chest, isn't it perfectly obvious? That poor nightman's done nothing or said nothing to you at all out of the ordinary. It's only that, you seem to be the victim of some kind of a guilt complex.
0: Guilt complex? Well, I'm not guilty of anything.
1: No, what I mean is that Tom has been on your mind now for 10 years. You testified against him. He threatened you. Gradually, you came to see him everywhere.
0: No. No, only this once. Only these last few nights.
1: All right. But now you know the truth. That should clear your fears forever. Tom's dead and buried. Go back and take a look at this nightman again. Now that you know Tom's dead, I'll lay odds the whole resemblance will vanish.
0: I hope so.
1: My advice to you, Miss Rhodes, would be to go straight home. Use that elevator as much as possible. Get acquainted with this man. For your own sake, try to get the better of these hallucinations. That's all they are. Just hallucinations.
2: In a moment, we continue with the concluding act of Suspense. Hi. Maybe you'll recall this tuneful reminder of times past.

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0: Good evening.
1: Evening, miss.
0: Could you help me with these bags, please?
1: Okay. At all, miss?
0: Yes, thank you. This is for you, Charles.
1: No, thank you, miss. I never take tips.
0: No, it's all right. I'd like you to have it. I'm sure the superintendent doesn't mind.
1: The superintendent hasn't anything to do with it.
0: No. Well, aren't we going to start?
1: Yeah. All right. Been out of town?
0: Why, yes, I have.
1: Yeah, I haven't seen you for a couple of nights.
0: I was in the country, visiting with a friend.
1: Oh.
0: It's beautiful weather out in the country this time of year.
1: I wouldn't know.
0: Well, my floor already.
1: No, it's not.
0: Then why are we stopping?

0: The elevator's stuck. Power's cut off.
1: Cut off?
0: Uh-huh.
1: But how could that happen? It never happened before as long as I've lived here.
0: Well, sooner or later, I guess it had to happen.
1: Well, isn't there some way we can... Can I get it back on? Some buzzer for the cellar or something?
0: If the power's off, the buzzer isn't working. It's a wonder the lights are still on.
1: The lights?
0: Yeah. They'll probably go out in a minute, though, and then it'll be black in here. Black as the grave.
1: Oh. Let's get out of here. Open the door.
0: Can't. She won't budge.
1: But you haven't even tried.
0: I don't have to try. We're stuck between floors. The door's flush with solid wall.
1: Solid wall?
0: Yeah. Kind of like being bricked up in a cell.
1: But there must be some way out of here. Some... Isn't there a little door in the roof? Something you can pry open? Something you can climb up out of and into the shaft?
0: Don't see any.
1: But what are we going to do? What are we going to do?
0: Wait.
1: Wait.
0: Wait until somebody comes along downstairs and finds the elevator stuck and then rings up the superintendent.
1: But that might be ours.
0: Might be.
1: No! No! Somebody! No! No!
0: You're wasting your breath. Everybody's left the building. I know because they're all signed out. Nobody's down in the basement. There won't be any passengers ringing for an elevator this time of night.
1: You seem awfully sure about all that.
0: Jumpy, ain't you?
1: No. No, I suppose really there's nothing to be afraid of. Sooner or later, they'll come.
0: Oh, sure. Sooner or later.
1: It's just that they're stuck up here between me.
0: You're not jumping on account of me.
1: You? Why, no. No, of course not.
0: But you were kind of jumpy the other night. With me? Weren't you?
1: The other night?
0: When I brought the laundry into your apartment. Unexpectedly.
1: Oh, that? Well, that was a mistake.
0: A mistake?
1: I just thought you were someone else, a friend of mine. Someone I've always been afraid of.
0: Oh.
1: But now I've learned it couldn't be you because this friend's dead. Dead and buried.
0: Dead and buried?
1: Yes.
0: What was his name? Maybe I know him.
1: Oh. The lights went out.
0: I knew they'd go sooner or later.
1: Oh, no. No, they can't stay. I can't stay here alone in the dark with you.
0: Oh. So you are jumpy with me.
1: No. No.
0: I thought you said this guy was dead and buried.
1: He is. I thought he's buried.
0: What are you screaming? What are you screaming like that?
1: I'm not screaming. Honey, it's just so dark in here. So close and creepy and...
0: What did you do to this friend that makes you so jumpy?
1: Do? Do to him? Well, nothing. I didn't do a thing.
0: No.
1: It was he. He threatened me. He was a murderer. He killed my mother in cold blood 10 years ago. He was our boarder for 10 years. And one afternoon... Don't move! Don't move!
0: I'm not moving. Go on.
1: One afternoon, I came home and... There was Mother lying on the floor with her throat... No! No, where are you? I can't speak!
0: Go on.
1: No. No, I can't stand it! I can't stand it! Tom! It's you, Tom, isn't it?
0: I thought you said your friend was dead and buried.
1: Stop it. Stop torturing me. Tell me the truth. You escaped, didn't you? You didn't die. And it was someone else, someone else's grave. Just as I thought you escaped and found me here. Answer me! Tom, where are you? I can't see you! No! I didn't mean to send you there. It was only because I loved Tom. I loved you for years and hated Mother. And I hated you for loving her. me to get revenge on you both that I killed her and framed you. Oh, John, Mother, you're so cruel to me. She treated me like a slave. And all the time, flaunting you on my face. If you'd spoken one kind word to me, Tom, as a child. One word. To let me know you loved me. You're going to kill me. Aren't you, Tom? No! No, Tom, I don't want to die! I don't want to die! Are we going down?
0: There's a passenger ringing in the lobby.
1: Then, you're not Tom?
0: No, miss.
1: You're not going to kill me?
0: Not me.
1: It was all just a crazy hallucination, like the warden said. Just because the power went off and you look so much like John Nixon. Oh, forgive me. Please forgive me for being so absurd.
0: There's nothing to forgive.
1: And you'll forget about those silly things I said, won't you? I didn't mean them. It was just because I was beside myself.
0: What silly things, ma'am?
1: Oh, those silly things about my mother and Tom. And here, this is for you. No, I insist this time. I insist.
0: I'm sorry. But I'm afraid I never accept tips.
1: Oh, but please.
0: Particularly from a dame who framed my twin brother. Good evening, Warden.
2: Good evening, Lieutenant Nixon.
0: She's confessed.
2: Yes, I thought she would, Lieutenant.

0: Suspense. You've been listening to Nightman, written for Suspense by Lucille Fletcher. In a moment, the names of our players and a word about next week's story of Suspense. How would you like to make a new friend? Well, students and teachers in Japan, young people in their 20s, in the new nations of Africa and Southeast Asia, and adults all over the free world want to make friends with you. They want to know how you live, what kind of food you eat, what kind of work you do, what you read, what you do for entertainment. In other words, they want to know all about the American way of life. Now, you can make a wonderful new acquaintance simply for the cost of a postage stamp. And all you have to do is this. If you are between the ages of 16 and 60, just drop a line to Letters Abroad, 45 East 65th Street, New York, 21, New York, stating your age and your principal interest. And also, please enclose a stamped, self-addressed envelope. Letters Abroad will then put you in touch with an interesting correspondent overseas.
1: N-A-B-I-S-C-O, Nabisco is the name to know. 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
3: Murderers must have a lot of trouble keeping their books balanced. For one thing, they can't always be sure when they're going to make their next killing. And for another, so many of their assets are buried.
2: The National Broadcasting Company presents William Gargan in another transcribed drama of mystery and adventure with America's number one detective, Barry Craig, confidential investigator.
3: Barry Craig speaking. Being a confidential investigator can easily become an office job, if you've got an office, which I have. And you spend all your time in it, which I don't. Clients cross you up sometimes, though. Joey Carter made a stab in that direction on this particular day. I had a meal at Willie's Wagon, if you could call it a meal.
4: What would you call it, Mr. Craig?
3: Penance.
5: Big joke.
4: Something wrong with a hamburger?
3: Well, it's been fatally wounded, Willie.
4: Huh.
3: Next time you might wait till it dies before serving it.
4: My customer should live so long.
3: Why, thank you, Willie.
4: I can remember a time when Private Dix could hardly read. Leave alone making witty remarks.
3: Sorry.
4: Have a cup of coffee?
3: Oh, I'm not that sorry.
4: There's nothing wrong with a coffee.
3: Well, there's nothing wrong with sulfuric acid either, but I'll hold on to my stomach lining for a while longer, if you don't mind.
4: What's so special about your stomach lining?
3: It's attached to me.
4: Yeah, you're getting sentimental. Which reminds me, there was a guy in here looking for you about an hour ago.
3: Oh?
4: Nervous little punk. I gave him your office address.
3: He must have missed me. An hour ago, I was on my way here.
4: Yeah?
3: What was he nervous about?
4: He didn't whisper nothing in my shell like this.
3: Then how'd you know he was nervous?
4: He couldn't keep his hand from trembling. The one that was holding the gun, I mean.
3: Willie had nothing more to offer except the coffee I'd already turned down, so I got out. After Willie explained that my prospective client hadn't exactly been waving his gun around. He'd just been clutching it in a side pocket. Jake, who'd given up a handful of stony acres in Vermont for an elevator cage in the building where I had my office, added a few, very few, well-chosen words.
6: Hi.
3: Hello, Jake. Nice day.
6: Yep.
3: How have things been on Madison Avenue today?
6: Dull.
3: No pretty girls?
6: I reckon there was.
3: Now, don't tell me you're getting old.
6: Busted my glasses.
3: Oh. Well, tomorrow will be another day.
6: Yep.
3: But I'd like to get up to my office before then.
6: Oh, I keep forgetting. Going up?
3: Where else could I go from the ground floor?
6: I guess you're going up. Other fellow went up, too.
3: Which other fellow?
6: One looking for you.
3: Well, thanks for letting me in on it. Was he a small man?
6: Yeah.
3: Nervous?
6: Yep.
3: Said he'd wait for me in the office?
6: Yeah. Ain't come down, either.
3: Which means he's still up there, unless he used the back stairs.
6: Yeah.
3: Did he mention why he wanted to see me?
6: No.
3: He was carrying a gun, wasn't he?
6: Oh, you heard about him.
3: From Willie. He tried to get a hold of me at the wagon, but...
6: Fella drink any of Willie's coffee?
3: I don't know.
6: You better hurry on to your office, because if that fella did...
3: Yeah?
6: He'd be needing major surgery.
3: You're exaggerating.
6: Well, I had some of that coffee when I first come to town, before I knew better.
3: You're still alive?
6: Yeah, but mighty feeble. You just hear something, Mr. Craig?
3: Your buzzer. Somebody's ringing for you downstairs.
6: What's the matter with them? Can't they walk up a few stairs?
3: They may never have used your elevator before.
6: You want again? Noisy fellas. Excuse me.
3: Not at all. Jake's elevator headed downstairs at considerably less than the speed of light. I headed for my office, in no particular hurry. I don't like small men with guns. Sometimes they get to thinking they need a gun as an equalizer. It might be psychological, but bullets never hurt of Sigmund Freud. I didn't spot him when I first got into the office. It was late afternoon. The dying sunlight didn't quite make it to the corners of the room. It was in a corner that my client was waiting for me. A lonely corner. The loneliest of all. The corner where a man creeps to die.
7: The knife went in under the left shoulder blade and pierced the heart. He died maybe an hour ago. Death was not instantaneous. There's no identification on him. Labels on his clothes have been ripped off. Until further notice, he'll go on the books as John Doe, deceased.
3: Briefly and beautifully put, Lieutenant Rogers.
7: Let's not be formal, Barry.
3: You taking Junior with you?
7: Mm-hmm. Maybe we'll turn up something with his fingerprints.
3: The odds are good.
7: The gun he was carrying had its serial number filed off. Professional.
3: Yeah. Makes it funny, though.
7: Why?
3: His prints are on record. Whoever killed him must have known that. Why bother with stripping the body of identification?
7: Time, maybe.
3: I suppose.
7: He was trying to get in touch with you. Somebody was anxious about that.
3: I'd imagine so.
7: Somebody's anxiety killed John Doe.
3: Looks that way.
7: We'll find out who John Doe was sooner or later. Once we get that, we might be able to make a good guess about why he wanted to see you.
3: That's possible.
7: The boy with the knife wouldn't care for that. He might try using that knife again. Be careful, will you, Barry?
3: It was good advice, but how can you be careful when you don't know what you've got to be careful about or who? Tracing John Doe was taking time. Time in which the sun dived behind the high stone walls of the city and got lost. Time in which I got tired of sitting around in a darkened office and staring into a corner where nothing was anymore. So I got out. I buzzed the elevator quickly and settled down to wait. But the elevator started up fast. I didn't think much of it until it was close to my floor. Then I thought in a hurry. In all the years Jake had been piloting that elevator, he'd never responded that fast. I moved back, pulling at the gun in my pocket. I didn't make it by the time the elevator door opened, so I dived for the carpet. I made a mental note to speak to the management. That carpet hadn't been swept in months. The little stranger in the elevator hadn't waited to see if the bullets had found me. I thought maybe I could let him know if I got down the back stairs fast enough. Then I ran into Jake, at the foot of the stairs, slumped behind the door that led to them. Jake. Jake.
6: Yeah, if I remember correct.
3: Boy, you had me worried for a minute.
6: Hi. Head don't feel so good.
3: You were hit on it.
6: Maybe that's why I don't feel so good. Must have been hit by a piece of my farm up in Vermont.
3: A rocky piece.
6: That was the only kind there was.
3: Here.
6: Thanks, Mr. Craig.
3: How is it?
6: It was better laying down. I figure I'll live, though.
3: Good.
6: Getting my glasses back tomorrow.
3: You mean you'll be able to see the girls on Madison Avenue again?
6: Yeah. Well, maybe we better get back to the lobby. Might be customers.
3: All right, but hold it where you are. Well, the lobby's empty. Come on.
6: You figured the fellow that hit me might still be around?
3: Possibly.
6: Too bad he ain't.
3: Not so bad. He was carrying a gun.
6: Oh?
3: Minus a few bullets now.
6: Fellow took the elevator up?
3: When I rang for it.
6: Oh, you got dust on your suit, Mr. Craig. Carpet upstairs?
3: Yeah.
6: Ought to be swept sometime.
3: You might take it up with a cleaning woman.
6: Yeah. When she gets over her lumbago.
3: The carpet hasn't been swept for years.
6: Well, Miss Abercrombie's had lumbago for years.
3: Jake, did you see the man who slugged you?
6: Not too good. My glasses, you see.
3: Oh, yeah. Well, he's probably a half a dozen miles from here by now. So long, Jake.
6: Going out?
3: Sure.
6: Mr. Craig.
3: Yeah?
6: The fella that took them shots at you, he might be hanging around.
3: What for?
6: Another helping.
3: No, it was a professional job. Hit and run. If they don't make it the first time, they wait until they can arrange another setup.
6: Well, I hope you're right, Mr. Craig.
3: So, do I. My analysis was probably right. That didn't prevent me from holding my breath as I went through the lobby door. Then across the strip of pavement that separated me from my car and into it. I didn't waste any time getting underway. No gunfire. I decided I could start breathing again.
8: Mr. Craig?
3: I beg your pardon?
8: Oh, I'm the one who should...
3: Let's not quibble about who begs whose pardon. I'm just a little worried about whether this is my car.
8: It's your car.
3: I never noticed that it came equipped with a small blonde before.
8: Do you mind?
3: I was a normal red-blooded American boy, Miss...
8: My name is Doris. Doris Cheney.
3: How do you do? And do you spend much of your time parking in other people's cars?
8: Only when the other people are Barry Craig.
3: Must be my new tie. Man who sold it to me said it would attract blondes like flies.
8: It's not a very nice comparison. Flies are pests.
3: Blondes can be, too. On the other hand... now that the gay chit-chat is over, well...
8: But I had to see you.
3: I've got an office.
8: Oh, I couldn't be seen going there.
3: You're shy?
8: I'm afraid.
3: And you figured staking out in my car, you'd be safe.
8: Well, for a while, anyway, and eventually you'd come out and get in the car.
3: And then we'd be together.
8: Yes.
3: Without witnesses.
8: Yes.
3: You're fumbling with your bag. Is there a gun in it?
8: No, there isn't. I'm nervous.
3: It's too early. We haven't come to the reasons for your being here yet.
8: We've come to the reasons.
3: My mistake.
8: The name of the man who was killed in your office today was William Cheney.
3: I concentrated on my driving. Concentrating on a small blonde is more fun, but is more likely to end up in a crash. She didn't add anything to the identification. I didn't figure she was finished yet, though. I gave her the cue. Relative?
8: My husband.
3: No relative.
8: We haven't been living together for some time.
3: He made noise when he ate soup?
8: He was a thief.
3: Oh, and that wore on your nerve.
8: Well, I hadn't known when I married him.
3: That happened.
8: You don't sound as if you believe me.
3: I don't have to believe you. You're not a client.
8: What?
3: Some reason or other, people never tell the truth to detectives if they can help it. Maybe they figure detectives should be smart enough to find out the truth for themselves. Sometimes detectives do.
8: But if I were a client?
3: I'd have to believe you. It's not on my license, but it's the way I play.
8: I want you to believe me, Mr. Craig.
3: It's $50 a day in expenses.
8: That's not too bad.
3: Depends on what you're buying. Suppose you hire me. What are you in the market for? An alibi, maybe?
8: Alibi? For what?
3: Your husband didn't die of old age.
8: Oh, you think I...
3: You could have. You knew where my office was. You knew he died there.
8: But...
3: Did you kill him?
8: No.
3: Okay. For now, we'll accept that as being true. The next thing is, what do you need a confidential investigator for?
8: I know who killed my husband.
3: She had a habit of throwing small bombshells as though she didn't know they were explosive. I sat that one out for a few seconds. It gave me time to wonder if the car that was trailing us intended to get any closer. It didn't. Not yet, anyway. You know who killed William Cheney?
8: Yes.
3: The district attorney will love you with a great love if you drop in and tell him.
8: I can't.
3: You don't care for the legal profession?
8: I don't have any proof.
3: That's a discouraging detail.
8: But I know. It has to be...
3: Has to be who?
8: You've been staring up into the rearview mirror all the time. Why?
3: Car's been following us ever since we left my office. Who does it have to be?
8: Car? Then someone...
3: So far as we know, no one saw anything but me getting into my car and driving away. Who killed your husband?
8: They must have noticed...
3: It's night. They've not been close enough to make any identifications. Maybe not even to spot the fact I've got a passenger. Why are you holding out on me?
8: I'm not, only...
3: The headlights are getting bigger. We're going to have company pretty soon. Look, Mrs. Cheney, it's corny. Somebody with something important to tell is stalling about it until it's too late.
8: You mean until they get killed?
3: Yeah. And by then, the something important isn't important anymore. At least, not to the one who dies.
8: John Hurley.
3: John Hurley.
8: My husband worked for him.
3: And since your husband's profession was a thief, you mean he stole for him?
8: Yes.
3: That's background. Now hand me motive.
8: My husband stole something. Hurley thought he was going to double-cross him, not turn it over to him.
3: Was he?
8: I don't know. I haven't seen Bill for months, since we separated.
3: You make the marriage sound like ancient history. Your news is fresh, though.
8: Well, Bill phoned me lots of times, begged me to take him back. But...
3: What was it he was holding out?
8: Oh, I'm not sure. Jewels, I think.
3: Uh-huh. Slide off the seat and get on the floor.
8: What?
3: Do as I say.
8: All right. What's wrong?
3: Car trailing us is getting too close. I've been shot at once today. It could happen again. I don't want you in the line of fire.
8: But they might not miss again.
3: I know. That's why I'm going to dedicate a fender or two to self-preservation. Grab onto something. We're going to have a small collision. For what happened immediately after I'd cut my car in front of the one coming up behind, you'll have to consult somebody else. Obviously, both cars spun, slid across the street, and wound up attacking a lamppost. I was among those present, sure, but I wasn't sitting up and taking notice. I was lying down and being unconscious. Oh.
9: Barry.
3: Oh. For a little while, I thought maybe my sins had been overlooked and I was in a better place. But what would the voice of Lieutenant Rogers be doing in a better place?
9: I guess you're alive.
3: Thanks.
10: Oh, ouch.
9: I could have told you this was no time to brush your hair back.
3: It's my older brother who has two heads. Maybe I'm my older brother.
9: That lump you're fondling isn't another head.
3: Oh. Fred.
9: Yeah?
3: News.
9: You and another car had a collision with each other and a lamppost.
3: That I remember. Partially, anyway. Except the collision was intentional.
9: Oh?
3: I'll explain later. You keep going.
9: Well, a crowd collected immediately, but despite that, or maybe because of that, whoever was in the other car disappeared.
3: Too bad. However, that crowd probably saved my skin. The car was trailing mine, Trav. Outran me. I figured it would probably outgun me, too, so I had an accident.
9: For a man with a thick skull, that was probably the brightest thing to do.
3: Thank you, Lieutenant. I don't feel very much like making sudden movements with my head. That's why I haven't looked around, but, Trav, does there happen to be a small blonde on the premises?
9: I've looked around. Not even a big blonde.
3: Uh-huh. Means the crowd gave her an opportunity to duck out, too. Trav.
9: Yes?
3: Hasn't the police department got a couple of other lieutenants they occasionally use?
9: I was phoning your place when you left. I got Jake.
3: Oh. And the news from Vermont was?
9: You'd left. With another car on your trail.
3: So you sent out an alarm?
9: Yep.
3: Thanks. What were you phoning me about?
9: The identity of the corpse in your office.
3: William Cheney?
9: Yes, Hey, wait a minute. How did you know who he was?
3: The small blonde.
9: She must have been a very knowledgeable small blonde.
3: Maybe. She'd also been married to William Cheney.
9: And wanted you to do what?
3: Find his killer. Trav, what's the department got on Cheney?
9: Thief of sundry and movable items, notably jewels.
3: Big job recently?
9: Suspected the Horsham deal.
3: Well?
9: Not much, so far as quantity goes. One medium-sized necklace. Only it happens to be worth around $100,000.
3: Give me quality over quantity any time. Which is what Cheney and his boss must have figured. Which is also what Cheney figured.
9: Now you've lost me.
3: Cheney was holding out on the necklace, I'll bet.
9: I was on my way to Cheney's house when you interrupted. Would you like to come along?
3: Very much. If I can arrange to have my head brought with me. But I was pleasantly surprised. My head stayed with me. We got to Cheney's place. Cheney, understandably enough, wasn't home. Neither was the necklace. We made sure of that.
9: Well, wherever he hid it, it wasn't here.
3: No.
9: Funny thing. You can see his wife left him. Not a dress in the place or a pair of women's shoes, but he's kept her furniture around.
3: Yeah. He wanted her to come back. I guess he didn't disturb anything.
9: No. Her cosmetics all over the place. Perfume stuff.
3: Yeah. Nice perfume. Hey.
9: What?
3: Newspaper.
9: So I see. What was the idea, fishing it out from under all the used face tissues?
3: Front page article is folded, too.
9: Paper's 3 days old. Horsham story broke 3 days ago.
3: Which means Cheney was on the run for 3 days before they got to him in my office.
9: Maybe he had the necklace on him?
3: Then they'd have lost interest in me, but they didn't.
9: No. Then the necklace is still among the missing. So far as Horsham, who owns it, is concerned, and so far as, who else?
3: So far as John Hurley is concerned, I think.
9: The small blonde gave you Hurley's name?
3: Yeah.
9: It might be a lead.
3: Why not try it?
9: John Hurley's been a bad boy for some time now. The department's got lots of warrants out for him. Trouble's been, nobody's found him to serve them on him.
3: He must be around.
9: Oh, I'm sure he is.
3: Not half as sure as I am. I'm the one he's been spraying bullets at.
9: We can always issue another warrant.
3: I don't doubt it. The only thing is, I'd like to be around when it happens. Around and alive. That, for the time being, was that. Trav returned to wherever lieutenants of police returned in the middle of the night, and I got some work done. Not finding Hurley. No private detective can come even close to the police when it comes to tracing people. The thing is, I didn't waste time looking for Hurley. I concentrated on a small blonde. According to what your fleet dispatcher tells me, you guys work the cab stand here nights.
10: That's right, bud.
3: Three of you. The one I want is the one that knows a guy named Cheney. The address is 2906.
10: Larchmont, apartment 3B.
3: You're the man I want. You generally take his calls?
10: Yep.
3: You other guys, $5 a piece make you happy?
11: Sure, okay.
3: Okay. Now, this Cheney was married, wasn't he?
10: You digging up stuff for a divorce case?
3: No. Matter of fact, you won't be called upon to testify to anything. You know what his wife looks like?
10: Yeah. Blonde. Small.
3: Fine. Now, maybe she did this during the daytime. If she did, I'm sunk. But I've got a feeling the nighttime is the time a gal generally moves out. Some time ago, she left Larchmont. With suitcases, but no husband.
10: You're not guessing.
3: Not anymore. She use your cab?
10: Yeah.
3: Where'd you take her?
10: The other guys rated 5 apiece.
3: You rate 25.
10: Thanks. 3912 East 67.
3: Thanks. Maybe I just wanted to see a small blonde again. It's one of the pleasanter things that happens to a private detective. But that wasn't the way I saw it, which could be why I didn't feel pleasant when I got to Doris Cheney's place.
8: Who is it?
3: Barry Craig.
8: I can't...
3: Mrs. Cheney.
8: Oh, all right. Come in.
3: Thanks.
11: Hello, Craig.
3: Hello. You'd be Hurley, wouldn't you?
11: Not only would be Craig, am.
3: Speak softly and carry a big gun?
11: You've got a gift, Craig. Gift of expression. I couldn't have thought of that in a year.
3: Maybe you never tried. Now I've seen the gun, you can put it away.
11: You're too broad across the shoulders, Craig. You wouldn't have much trouble handling me. If I didn't wave the gun around, so to speak.
3: I don't anticipate much trouble anyway.
11: Yeah, me. Don't tell me you're one of those unbelievable characters who isn't afraid of a gun.
3: Of course I'm afraid of a gun.
11: Well, then?
3: I can't see any reason for you to use it on me, that's all.
11: Let's hope so, however skeptical we are.
3: Hope I didn't damage your car too badly.
11: Doesn't matter. Wasn't mine to start with.
3: Doris.
8: You were unconscious, Barry. I saw Hurley get out of his car. I ran. I had to.
3: Sure. How long's Hurley been here?
8: Well, just a couple of minutes.
3: In that case, he hasn't found the necklace yet, has he?
11: Craig, now I'm really surprised. Fancy her admitting that. Or was it a slip of the tongue?
3: Pretty obvious, isn't it?
11: Maybe. But it takes a rare man to recognize the obvious. My congratulations, Craig. Now, if you don't mind, Doris, my dear.
8: I don't have the necklace.
11: Now, you see, Craig? She won't admit the obvious.
3: Maybe she's frightened. Hurley, if she turns the necklace over to you, what then?
11: You mean, will I be nasty? Kill people? Why should I? Police are after me anyway.
3: All right. The necklace is in her bag.
8: Barry!
11: Bag? Ah, here it is.
3: She kept plucking at it when she came to consult me. I thought there might be a gun in it, but...
11: Not a gun at all. The necklace?
3: Yeah.
11: Well, Craig, you were quite right. There's no need for me to bother you at all.
8: Please drop your gun, Mr. Hurley. I'm terribly nervous.
11: I've dropped it. Comes of having eyes for only the mercenary. And I should have kept them on you.
8: Please, Barry, call the police.
3: Yeah. No question about Hurley's being the man who trailed us in that car. Man responsible for the jewel robbery. The phone... Oh, yeah.
8: Not to mention murdering my husband.
3: Let's not mention it.
8: What?
3: Because he didn't. Sorry, telephone wires do get tangled around people's arms, don't they? I'll take the gun.
11: Neatly done. Sorry, I can't stay to admire.
3: You're staying. We're all staying till the police come. And then a thief will go to jail and a murderess to her punishment.
9: Some of it I've got, Barry.
3: Fine, Trev.
9: Whoever killed Cheney took the necklace. But Hurley was still after it, so...
3: He didn't kill Cheney. More than that, Trav, if Hurley had the necklace, why would he have bothered keeping after me?
9: Well, but Doris did.
3: Doris had to. She had to find out if Cheney had told me about her part in the deal. Hurley wouldn't have cared.
9: Well, that's true enough. So Hurley hung around, socking Jake on the head. And it was Doris in the elevator, wasn't it?
3: Yeah, she missed. Jake was knocked out. All she did was walk out the front door and wait in my car.
9: Fits together nicely. I'd like something a little more dramatic, though.
3: Oh, I can supply that, too. Doris told me she'd left her husband months ago. Hadn't had any contact with him except over the phone.
9: Well, he could have told her about the robbery over the phone, so that didn't prove anything.
3: But when we were in Cheney's apartment, we found a newspaper under used facial tissue. Used by a woman, naturally.
9: Hey, that's right. And the paper was, 3 days old.
3: 3 days old. Which meant Doris hadn't split up with Cheney till after the robbery. Which meant she'd lied. Which means a 3 days old newspaper is going to hang her.

0: You have been listening to William Gargan in another exciting transcribed mystery drama from the adventures of Barry Craig, confidential investigator. Tonight's story, The Lonely Corner, was written by Lou Vittis. Next week, it's the strange story titled The Killing Pace, about which Barry Craig has this to say.
1: Next week, three wise men brain each other, and a lady doll goes to the dogs when a champion greyhound makes a record-breaking sprint into the hereafter. Good night, folks. See you next week.
0: The National Broadcasting Company has brought you William Gargan, starring as Barry Craig, confidential investigator. Featured in the role of Jake was Parker Fennelly. This is Don Pardo speaking.

Mark Twain used to say, "Everybody talks about the weather, but nobody does anything about it." We might add, "Everybody talks about the bad conditions in our schools, but nobody does anything about it." But no, that wouldn't be quite fair. Today, good citizens all over the country are working to improve our schools. It's true that in many communities, schools are outmoded, run down, and overcrowded. But in most of those communities, intelligent, responsible citizens are joining together to improve conditions. If you'd like to do your part, join and work with local civic organizations that are trying to make educational conditions better. If you'd like to know what other communities are doing to improve their schools, just write to the National Citizens Commission for the Public Schools, 2 West 45th Street, New York, 36, New York. That's the National Citizens Commission for the Public Schools, 2 West 45th Street, New York, 36, New York. Remember, better schools build a stronger America.

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The man who wrote this week's favorite story is remarkable in American history. He was a governor of New Mexico, a minister to Turkey, and a general in two wars. He saved Washington, D.C. from almost certain capture during the war between the states. And he wrote a story that sold more copies than any other book except the Bible. This incredible American was General Lew Wallace. And his great novel, which sold over 3 million copies, was Ben-Hur. That's the favorite story we're going to bring you in this half hour, as the choice of Mr. Clyde Beatty, the famous circus performer and trainer of wild animals. The popular young motion picture star John Beale will play the title role of Ben-Hur, with Marvin Miller as Messala, in our favorite story production. There are many tales told of various productions of Ben-Hur. When it was filmed in silent movies several decades ago, a troupe of actors was sent all the way to Italy, where they staged the famous chariot race in the actual ruins of the Roman Circus Maximus. For retakes, they found it necessary to build a replica of the Roman amphitheater here in Hollywood. The cost was enormous, but Ben-Hur proved to be one of the great successes in motion picture history. We're proud to bring you our radio version of Ben-Hur as Clyde Beatty's favorite story.

0: Grandmother?
1: Yes, David?
0: Why are we climbing this hill in the dark? Why did we get up so early today?
1: Your father will tell you that, David.
2: Yes. As soon as we reach the top of the hill, my son. In a little while, the sun will rise over the walls of Jerusalem, the holy city. And this hilltop will be radiantly golden, David. You will see.
1: How the wind seems to sing.
2: You are old enough now, David, to understand what we wish to tell you. Your grandmother and I will try to tell you the whole story, just as it happened.
1: Hold my hand, David.
0: Yes, Grandmother.
2: We saw him, David, your grandmother and I. He walked the earth in our lifetimes. He touched our lives.
1: He touched our lives, David.
2: You will read about him in books and hear about him in sermons. But we saw him, David. We saw him. What we say here, you will tell your children someday, and they will tell theirs. We will go back many years before I first saw him. My best friend, David, my boyhood companion, was returning to Judea after 5 years in Rome. I remember I ran down the street toward the Roman garrison to meet him. How I ran that day.
3: Messala! Oh, Messala!
4: Who calls me?
3: Oh, welcome home, Messala.
4: Oh, it's Judah Ben-Hur.
3: Yes.
4: How's the student?
3: I am well. It's been a long time, Messala. 5 years.
4: So it has.
3: How fine you look in your uniform.
4: This is a special parade uniform designed by the best artisans of Rome. We march today with the new procurator.
3: Valerius Gratus?
4: He arrives today. Ah, there's a man who will teach the weaklings of Judea real Roman discipline.
3: Messala.
4: Well, why do you stand there gaping like a child?
3: You're so changed.
4: Changed, certainly. I'm a soldier.
3: I'll never forget the day you left. I saw you start off for Rome. And I cried. You were my closest friend. Now you've come back almost like a prince, and yet...
4: Yes?
3: I wish you were the Messala who went away.
4: Oh, how provincial you are. I pity you, Judah. You have a good face, but the weakness and sentimentality of a bookish man, which makes you a typical Judean. Yours is a life with no opportunities. But the world lies before me.
3: I bid you goodbye, Messala. I wish I had not come. I sought a friend, and I find a...
4: A Roman.
3: Goodbye, Messala.

0: Such a sad look, my son. Is anything wrong?
1: Tell me, Mother, am I a weakling?
0: A weakling? Oh, no. Who told you that?
1: My friend, Messala.
0: And what did he say that so troubled you, Judah?
1: He has changed, Mother. Very changed.
0: You mean he has come back a Roman?
1: Yes.
0: And they have taught him that to be a Roman means to be a master.
1: But are we so low? Is sentiment a sin? And is reading a book a sign of weakness?
0: My son.
2: Judah! Judah!
1: Yes, Tirza?
2: Come quickly, the soldiers from the Praetorium. They're marching right by our house.
1: We'll climb up on the roof and watch them.
2: Oh, may I, Mother?
0: Certainly, but be careful. The tiles on the roof may be slippery.
2: With my brother's strong right arm to hold me, I could never slip. Oh, but come quickly, we'll miss the best part. Many soldiers.
1: There's the procurator on the golden litter.
2: Okay, can you make out the sign above his head?
1: In a moment I can. He's almost below us. Yes, Valerius Gratus, it says. New procurator of Judea, all hail.
3: Look out!
2: What happened?
1: The procurator. Something fell on his head.
3: There! It came from that roof. There is the man. Seize him. Yes, but
2: they're pointing to us, Judah. What happened?
1: When I leaned out of tile, he just slipped off the roof. Oh, Kirsten, I have killed the Roman governor.
2: Judah!
3: Break down the doors! Take the entire family!
1: I didn't mean to do it, Tirza. It was an accident.
2: Oh, Judah! He's not dead!
1: What?
2: He's getting up!
1: Oh, blessed be the Lord of our fathers. Come quickly. We must go to Mother.
2: I'm frightened, Judah.
1: I will explain it was an accident. They won't harm us. Come!
3: Ask the woman, Centurion. Take our prisoner.
2: Let me go. Let me go.
1: Take your hands from my mother. We have done nothing.
3: Nothing but attempt to assassinate the new procurator.
1: Messala!
3: There is your man. This is his mother, this is his sister. You have the whole family.
1: It was an accident. Messala, order your men to leave.
3: Get cords. Bind his hands.
1: Remember our childhood.
3: The procurator will name his sentence.
1: Oh, Messala, for the love of heaven!
3: Order the women to the Tower of Antonia.
1: The tower?
3: The sweet traitor.
1: Oh, Mother. Mother.
0: Judah.
3: And be quick about it. There is better entertainment in the streets.
1: Oh, Lord, I pray you, in the hour of thy vengeance, let mine be the hand to put it upon him. For many years, David, I did not know what had happened to my mother and my sister. They boarded up our house, and without a trial, they sentenced me to life in the galleys.
4: Oh, Father.
1: They tied a thong around my wrists and fastened it to a chariot. They dragged me, barefooted, toward the seashore, toward the galleys. My feet bleeding, the yellow dust flying up in my face. Finally, we stopped at a seaport town. I lay in the dust of the road, my throat parched with thirst. I wanted only to die, or to kill. And then, suddenly, I felt a hand touch my shoulder, gently, like a caress. I looked up, and I saw a face I've never forgotten. It was a young man, about my own age. His hair was bright chestnut, and his face was lighted by dark blue eyes, so good, so full of loving kindness. All my thoughts, all my dreams had been of revenge, only revenge. But when I looked up at him, my heart became as a child's. He placed a pitcher of cool water to my lips, and I drank. He spoke not a word, but placed a tender hand on my forehead, and his lips moved in a silent, wonderful blessing. Through all the long months, through all the dark years in the galley, I had hope. There was gentleness in the world. There was kindness. There was a man who had holiness and tenderness and compassion. And I knew that if one man could be like that, someday many men, or perhaps all men, could be like that too.
3: Pull in your dogs! Pull! Pull! Pull!
1: Oh, oh God.
3: Pull!
1: Oh, God, I pray to you.
3: Pull!
1: Let me keep believing. Let me hold in my mind the face I saw in the village called Nazareth.

This week's favorite story is Ben-Hur, A Tale of the Christ, the enormously popular novel by General Lew Wallace, chosen for this favorite story broadcast by Clyde Beatty, the world-famous circus impresario. Our star is the well-known American actor, John Beale. As we begin Act Two, we ask you to go back with us in time to the century of Caesar Augustus. It is the hour before daylight, and on a starlit hilltop overlooking the holy city of Jerusalem, we see three figures, a man, a woman, and a little boy.

0: Mother, the sky is getting gray.
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0: Grandmother, what did they do to you and to Aunt Tirza?
2: You're quite a man now, David, and you may know. But the story, at least the first part, is not pretty. Hold my hand very tightly, David.
0: Yes, Grandmother.
2: For 8 years, we sat as dead ones in a black dungeon. They threw us a crust of bread, a cup of water. 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All that kept us alive was the love we had in our hearts. And love is God, David. 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

0: Try not to think of this. 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
1: You in there!
2: Mother!
1: You ought to be released, women!
0: Released?
1: Valerius Sardis is no longer procurator, and Pontius Pilate needs room for his own prisoners. All right, women, you may come out now. Well, be quick about it!
0: Unclean.
1: What's that?
0: Unclean. 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We are

0: Do not cry, David. It will soon be morning. 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I finally managed to escape from the galley during a sea battle, and I started back on the long journey to Judea. On the way, I met a pilgrim, an old Egyptian, whose name was Balthasar.
1: Peace to you, my friend, and God be with you on your journey.
0: And with you, good stranger. Can you tell me how far it is to Judea?
1: I come from there.
0: Oh?
1: It is 2 days' journey.
0: You come from Judea? Tell me, do you know a family there named Hur?
1: Yes. All Jerusalem knows. A great tragedy.
0: Tragedy?
1: They were set free, but in the vileness of the dungeon, they had become lepers.
0: Oh, no.
1: They are friends of yours?
0: My mother and my sister.
1: Oh, my son.
0: I am Judah Ben-Hur.
1: Do not despair. Have faith.
0: Faith? I shall devote my entire life to vengeance. I shall herd with wolves if need be. I shall grind every Roman into the dust. To the flames, everything Roman. To the sword, every Roman born.
1: My boy, listen to me and believe what I say. On a December eve, 27 years ago, two companions and I walked across a desert, following a bright star.
0: I do not wish to hear your story.
1: You go to Judea, I urge you to listen. On that night, we found a child, newborn, in a manger in Bethlehem. We saw and worshipped him and gave him gifts. Melchior gave him gold, Caspar frankincense, and I gave him myrrh.
0: Why do you tell me this?
1: I alone of the three whom they called wise. I alone have lived to know that this child has grown to a man, and the message he has brought the world fills the air of Judea. Love, he says, is greater than force. Love thy neighbor as thyself.
0: And where is this man who preaches such hopeless optimism?
1: In the hamlets and villages on the slopes of the mountains of Judea and Galilee, falling eastwardly into the valley of the Jordan. He is there now, standing in a door or on a hilltop. Only this evening, he saw the sun set, one day nearer the time when he himself shall become the light of the world.

0: But I would not believe, David. I could not believe because of the bitterness in my heart. I found my enemy. I found him in Antioch, at the Circus Maximus. He was a hero, a chariot racer. If only I could defeat Messala at his own game. For months, I trained a team of horses. And then the day of the contest arrived. My chariot was white, his scarlet and gold. I managed to get into position just to the right of him.
1: Oh, give me place! Please, come.
0: He stood in his chariot, proud and defiant, beaming at the spectators. And then he turned and looked at me.
1: I have heard that some unknown charioteer has dared to challenge me today. I've heard...

0: And her.
1: Yes, Miss Sala. You did not expect an old friend.
0: But you are
1: dead? Oh, no. Very alive, thank you.
2: So, a weakling from Judea dares to challenge me, Miss Sala. A good joke.
1: Look to your horses, Roman. You have given me strong arms and a back of steel in your Roman galleys. Look to your laurels, Roman! The team sprang forward, the manes of the horses singing in the wind. The reins were taut in my hands. The arena, a sea of faces, fading, blurring, but Masala's face, a mask of fierce resolve. Side by side, his chariot and mine, a mighty pull on the rein, and the iron-shod point of my axle caught Masala's wheel and crashed it. And he pitched headlong into the yellow dust like a dead dog.
3: This was the revenge I had prayed for. The Lord God had delivered my enemy into my hand. But there was no joy in my victory. My soul was empty. I came back to Judea, and everywhere I heard whisperings on the wind. A voice, they said, of one who was called the Son of Man. And everywhere his words, "Blessed are the pure in heart, for they shall see God. Blessed are the peacemakers, for they shall be called the children of God." A man of Bethany named Lazarus, he raised from the dead. The blind had sight again. The lame could walk. For this man had taught them the great power of love and of faith. I searched everywhere for my mother and my sister. Finally, I found them. They were cringing in the darkness of a cave.
4: Mother! Tirza!
5: Go away, unclean, unclean.
6: Mother, it's Judah.
5: Judah?
4: Mother, I've come back.
5: Judah, for the love of God, come no closer. Go away and forget you ever saw us. Think of us as you think of the dead.
4: Mother.
5: Do not touch me. No, no, no. Oh, my poor Judah. Now you are one of us. You must live in darkness.
4: No, Mother, listen to me. There is a wonderful man who has the power to cure you. He speaks a word, and the sick are made well. Even the dead come to life again. I have come to take you to him.
5: My poor Judah.
4: No, Mother, as the Lord lives, I speak the truth. This morning he will pass by here on his way to the city. Take my hand. Tirza, my sister, I give you my other hand.
7: We stood by the road, and he stopped and touched us both lightly on the foreheads. We believed, and we were made whole again.

0: Yes. We saw him, David. He walked the earth in our lifetimes. And on this day, 10 years ago, the stone was rolled away from the sepulcher. And we heard, as if it were sung on the wind, "I am the resurrection and the life."
1: The sun. How golden it is.
2: It's a new day, David.
0: Yes, a new day. When there is faith in our hearts, my son, and kindness towards our fellow man, then every sunrise brings us renewal, and we live again. We are resurrected, as he was. And David, remember this. Where there is love, there you will find God.
1: Good morning. Oh, good morning, Father.

0: So we bring to a close the great inspirational story, General Lew Wallace's Ben-Hur. In the title role of this favorite story production, you've heard the distinguished American actor, John Beale. We all want to congratulate you, John, on a thrilling performance as Judah Ben-Hur.
1: Thank you, Ronnie. I'd like to say what a real pleasure it's been to work with you on this favorite story broadcast. And with Marvin Miller, who played Missala, Henry Blair, Janet Scott, Herb Butterfield, and all the favorite story cast. And I'd like to thank Jerry Lawrence and Bob Lee for their script of Ben-Hur. I think they really captured the spirit of the whole book in this half hour.
0: Well, John, we're looking forward to having you back with us for another performance soon.
1: You just named the time, Ronnie. I'm a favorite story fan.
2: Thank you, John Beale. And our thanks to Mr. Clyde Beatty, the famous circus performer and animal trainer, who chose Ben-Hur as his favorite story.
0: Adventure on the High Seas. Probably the most famous mutiny ever recorded. For on favorite story next week, His Majesty's ship, the Bounty, will once again set sail from Deptford, William Bligh, Royal Navy commanding. And once again, off the storm-swept coast of Otaheite, there will be mutiny on the Bounty. Lon McAllister heads a brilliant cast in our favorite story production. We hope you'll be listening.

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1: Romo Seltzer and NBC bring you William Gargan, starring as Barry Craig, confidential investigator.
2: The major trouble with murder as a career is that it has no future. You come pretty quickly to the end of your rope, and usually it's around your neck.
1: Romo Seltzer, famous for fast relief of headache and upset stomach, and the National Broadcasting Company present William Gargan in another transcribed drama of mystery and adventure with America's number one detective, Barry Craig, confidential investigator.
2: This is Bill Gargan. Before I tell you about tonight's story, which I call The Crimson Queen, here's a word from Bromo Seltzer, famous for fast relief of upset stomach as well as headache.
3: Miss Jordan, report to clinic. Miss Jordan, report to clinic. Miss Jordan.
1: In a recent clinical test, 8 out of 10 nurses reported that for upset stomach, Bromo Seltzer works best. Actually, Bromo Seltzer relieved distress of upset stomach better, more effectively than any of the 5 leading upset stomach remedies which were studied. You see, sparkling, refreshing Bromo Seltzer contains sodium citrate, one of the finest ingredients known to doctors for the relief of acid indigestion. And only Bromo Seltzer gently relieves nervous tension so often associated with upset stomach. So remember,
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0: Barry Craig speaking. Wintertime, and the nights may be longer, but if you're a confidential investigator like I am, this does you very little good. Except that it gets you out of your office that much quicker. But in my case, it generally gets me over to Willie's wagon, which isn't bad. It's warm there, the windows are steamed over. There's a feeling of being protected against the wind and snow and cold. The only trouble is, there's also Willie's food.
1: Craig.
0: Yes, Willie?
1: I ever make cracks about your investigating?
0: No.
1: Then lay off my food.
0: I'd like to.
1: I'm at the cracks. What's the matter with that hamburger you're working on?
0: I don't think it's completely dead.
1: Then drink some coffee. That'll kill it.
0: What'll it do to me?
1: You ain't had a stomach lining for 10 years. What are you worrying about?
0: Touché.
1: Touché. Eh, some days you can't make a nickel. Hey, what do you know? Maybe a cash customer.
0: Hey, there's something wrong with this.
2: Mr. Craig.
0: Yes?
2: My name is Hanson. Peter Hanson.
0: Hey, you better grab a stool. You look...
2: No, never mind. That, was at your office. Elevator men told me I might find you here.
0: Jake was right.
2: Want to retain you.
0: Well, that's not hard, but...
2: Want to retain you to find...
0: Yes?
2: My murderer.
1: Hey, he passed out.
0: Yeah. Way out.
1: What?
0: He was holding the front of his coat together with one hand. It's open now.
1: So what? Oh. That's blood.
0: A knife wound. Blood still coming out, which means he was stabbed not very long ago. Something in his other hand. If I can get it out. Yeah.
1: What is it?
0: Part of a chess set. A queen. A crimson queen. Peter Hanson had come to Willie's wagon with a fatal wound in his chest and a crimson queen gripped tightly in his hand. Peter Hanson had come to Willie's wagon to die there and had died.
1: You want I should call the cops?
0: In a minute.
1: They might not like you going through his pockets.
0: Who's going to tell him about it?
1: Okay, but...
0: He was my client.
1: Not for long. Didn't pay you much either.
0: Bargain basement tonight. All right. You can notify the police now.
1: Find anything on him?
0: Just an address.
1: Some days nobody can make a nickel. Hey, you leaving?
0: Yeah.
1: Well, should I tell the cops you were here?
0: Sure.
1: And where shall I tell them you went?
0: Where? Tell them I went looking for a chess game. Peter Hansen's house ran to a barbered lawn, ivy on the walls, and a butler in the doorway.
3: Good evening, sir.
0: Good evening.
3: You wish to see...
0: Mr. Hanson.
3: Come in, sir. Who shall I say is...
0: Barry Craig.
3: Very good, Mr. Craig. I'll tell Mr. Hanson you're here.
0: Wait a minute. You're sure he's in?
3: Oh, yes, sir. Mr. Hanson's in the study.
0: Doing what?
3: Playing chess, sir.
0: I didn't like to call the butler a liar, so lowbred. On the other hand, I was pretty sure I hadn't been dreaming. I decided to be lowbred. You could be mistaken.
3: Oh, no, sir. If you'll wait here...
0: I'd get lonely. So let's go to the study together, huh?
3: But...
0: Or shall I try it all by myself?
3: Very well. Yes, sir.
0: Lead the way.
3: Well, this is most...
0: Sure it is. You just think harshly of me. Maybe that'll make you feel better.
3: I don't know what Mr. Hanson will say.
0: Funny, but I've got a feeling he won't say anything. Is that the door to the study?
3: Yes, sir, I'll...
0: No. You go back to the pantry or wherever it is butlers hang out.
3: I couldn't...
0: A brawl would be even worse, wouldn't it?
3: I suppose so.
0: What's your name?
3: Groves, sir.
0: Goodbye, Groves. I opened the door of the study and walked in. Nobody noticed me. It was the kind of room that looks maybe a little hackneyed after you've seen enough English pictures. But I guess the movies got the idea from someplace. There was a small table over at the far end near the fireplace. There was a chessboard on the table covered with chess pieces. And there was a chess game going on.
2: Yes, Groves, what is it?
0: Oh, this isn't Groves.
2: Then go away. I can't be disturbed. My bishop's in a dreadful position.
0: So's Peter Hansen.
2: What? Oh, you're not Groves.
0: I already mentioned that. If you'd looked up from the board a little quicker.
2: Who are you?
0: Barry Craig.
2: Groves had orders.
0: I canceled them. I threatened to start a brawl. Well, everybody knows who I am. I don't know who anybody is.
2: Then why come here?
0: You can do something besides play chess and laugh.
4: Yes.
0: I didn't exactly mean...
4: You meant introducing people to people.
0: Uh-huh.
4: I'm Mona Bailey, and he is Walter Hansen.
0: How do you do?
2: Well, now that that's been taken care of...
0: We're just beginning, Mr. Hansen. This is your house?
2: Oh, nonsense.
0: Sorry.
2: Peter is the wealthy one.
0: Your brother?
2: Of course he's my brother.
0: There's a resemblance.
2: Well, naturally there would be. You said something about Peter before, didn't you?
0: Yes, I said he was in a bad position.
2: You said, to be precise, that he was in a worse position than my bishop. I'm about to lose my bishop.
0: You've already lost your brother. I tried hard to watch both Walter Hansen and the girl when I let that one go. I had some idea about analyzing the expressions on their faces. It didn't work. Walter had no expression, and Mona's face was not the face of a woman you'd expect to find spending a long winter evening playing chess.
2: Apparently, your message is of some importance. I'm not quite sure of its meaning.
0: Nothing fancy about it. Your brother's dead.
2: Oh, dear.
0: Wouldn't you like to add a little something to that outburst of wild grief, Miss Bailey?
4: Mrs. Bailey.
0: My mistake.
4: Not a very serious one. My husband's dead.
0: So you turn to chess?
2: I have quite a strong feeling that all this is... this conversation is improper.
0: You may be right.
2: Peter's death is, of course, a great shock. A very great shock.
0: You've said so.
2: But how did he die? Automobile accident or...
0: Heart failure.
2: Oh? Strange, though. I had no idea Peter's heart was weak.
0: It wasn't until someone stuck a knife in it. The pair of them were good, very good. All they did was stare politely at me. I might have just told them the fuchsias in the greenhouse were suffering from a spot of blight or maybe mildew.
2: How distressing.
0: Yes. On the other hand, now you're the wealthy brother.
2: Why, yes. Yes, now that you mention it. Oh, but only half as wealthy.
0: Who gets the other half?
4: I do.
0: Peter Hansen left you half as dough because you play such good chess?
4: I was married to his sister's only child.
0: Oh, that's good. Keeps it in the family. Walter over there was in quite a hurry to let me know you had as good a reason as he had for...
4: Murdering Peter? But how could either of us have murdered him? He was alive when he left the house.
0: When?
4: Oh, about an hour ago. And we, Walter and I, have been here ever since.
0: Together?
4: Together.
0: That right, Mr. Hansen?
2: Of course it is.
0: Playing chess?
2: Yes.
0: The number of moves both of you made figures. Your bishop is in a bad position, Mr. Hansen.
2: I know it.
0: But, Mrs. Bailey...
4: Yes?
0: Where's your red queen? Mona Bailey had the red pieces, minus a couple of pawns which were lying at the side of the board. And a red queen, which wasn't anywhere, as I could see. But then I already knew where it was.
4: I lost it.
0: Careless of you to go shopping with it.
4: I meant Walter took it.
0: That means it would be off the board, but...
4: I was so angry with myself, I threw it in the fire.
0: A wild impulse?
4: Well, I suppose, you see, I've quite a temper.
0: Sure. Only thing is, your queen file hasn't been opened yet. It would have been impossible for any white piece to take it.
4: I like the kind of detectives they have on radio much better.
0: What kind's that?
4: The kind that doesn't know anything about chess. Still, Walter will confirm my anecdote, won't he, dear?
2: Of course. You became angry and threw it in the fire.
0: The Red Queen.
2: The Red Queen.
0: Wouldn't it be a shame if it turned up someplace else? Good night.
4: Wait, don't...
2: Pay no attention to him, my dear.
4: I can't let him go without...
0: You better answer that. It'll be the police. They'll have news for you. Except it won't be news, will it? I left the study and went down the hall to the front door. Somewheres behind me, someone was answering a telephone. Someone else was slamming a door. I didn't pay attention. I got to the front door and went through it. The lawn was still as neatly barbered, and the moonlight lay smooth and cold on it. I started across it, and back in the house, somebody opened a window, but not to let some fresh air in.

0: Back to Barry Craig in just a moment. In these uncertain times, it's hard to plan for the future. But more and more American girls are discovering a career that offers both opportunity and security. That career is in modern nursing. You may have old-fashioned ideas about the profession of nursing, and if you do, you owe it to yourself to find out just what this field offers you today. 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Today's student nurse receives a valuable professional education, works with interesting and friendly associations, and when your training is completed, there are jobs waiting with airlines, with the Red Cross, in foreign service, with the armed forces, and in many industries. 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And now back to William Gargan, starring as Barry Craig, confidential investigator.
1: I'm not crazy about the great outdoors, but when you're being shot at, you've got room to move. I moved. That lawn had been overdone. The bushes at the edge looked like home, but home was far away. But I got there. The barrage gave up. I shot a look at the house, but the marksman hadn't put the lights on behind that open window. And at this distance, I couldn't tell which window it was. I thought for a minute of going back to the house and getting indignant. It was a very short minute. Then I started moving away from the house.

0: Jake. Jake.
1: Stop shouting.
0: I had to wake you up.
1: Wasn't asleep.
0: Your eyes were shut and your mouth was open.
1: That's so?
0: That's so.
1: I was concentrating.
0: On what?
1: Springtime.
0: It happens to be the middle of the winter.
1: That's what makes it hard.
0: You know, Jake, there are times when I don't think you're the best elevator man in the world.
1: You should have seen me farming in Vermont.
0: Why?
1: I was even worse at that. You going upstairs at this hour of the night?
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0: This is the NBC University Theater, bringing you a full-hour dramatization of the Samuel Butler novel, The Way of All Flesh, starring Tom Conway as Ernest Pontifex. Samuel Butler was a philosopher and essayist of mid-Victorian England. His literary output was large, but among all his works, there was only one novel, The Way of All Flesh. Today, it remains as his most important work, a brilliant satiric picture of family life and manners of the period. Two, it has the virtue of being a highly interesting story, a story drawn directly from the life of the author. In a moment, then, The Way of All Flesh, as adapted for radio by Frederick Schlick and Clarice A. Ross. But first, a word from the director of the NBC University Theater, Andrew C. Love.
1: A word of thanks from all of us engaged in the presentation of the NBC University Theater to the Peabody Award Committee, who last Thursday honored this program by citing it as foremost in the field of radio drama during the past year. Our sincere thanks, gentlemen.

0: The Way of All Flesh, starring Tom Conway as Ernest Pontifex.
1: My acquaintance with the family of my godson, young Mr. Ernest Pontifex, who is the chief person of my narrative, dates from my earliest days. When I was a child in Pelham, my father, the Reverend Overton, used to be fond of saying that old Mr. Pontifex was the finest man he had ever known, but that his son, George, was no fool either. George Pontifex believed with his neighbors that young gentlemen should be well thrashed 2 or 3 times a week, and young ladies kept as ignorant as possible. His youngest son, Theobald, was a complete product of this household. Thus, one hardly knows what answer he expected when in his last year at Cambridge, where he had been reading to become a clergyman, he wrote his father this letter.
2: My dear father, you have declared, and I heartily thank you, that no one will compel me to be ordained. I know you would not press ordination upon me if my conscience was seriously opposed to it. I have therefore resolved on giving up the idea. Your affectionate son, Theobald Pontifex.
1: Whatever answer Theobald expected, the one he got was distinguished at least by its promptness.
3: Dear son Theobald, I have received your letter and am at a loss to conceive its motive, but I am very clear as to its effect. You shall not receive a single sixpence from me until you come to your senses. Your affectionate father, George Pontifex.

Theobald was thus enabled to interpret this outward shove as the inward call for which he had so earnestly prayed and was ordained. He shortly provided himself with a mate who was in all things what a wife and a minister's wife should be. And from the year 1834 until the end of their lives, the Reverend and Mrs. Pontifex were established in the rectory at Battersby. Mrs. Pontifex was established in the conviction that Theobald was always right. On my infrequent visits to the Pontifex household, I was invariably a witness to the tyranny of the Reverend Pontifex over my godson, Ernest.

0: pleasant to have you with us, Overton. We'll have the children in presently. I hope you won't be too disappointed at your godson Ernest's progress.
1: Progress? In what?
0: Why, everything. He's reading, for one thing.
1: Reading? He's not 3 years old.
0: Oh, almost three. And he can hardly put one Latin word after another.
1: How can you expect an infant enough?
0: These things can be hardly taught too early. Don't you agree?
1: Well, I would...
2: Of course not.
0: Well, come, my dear, let's have them in for the hymns. We give them a special treat on Sunday, Overton. Let them choose their own hymn.
1: Magnificent.
3: Ernest? Joey? Papa would like you to come in now.
4: Yes, Mama.
3: Ernest, you remember your godpapa, Mr. Overton?
4: Yes, Mama.
0: Ernest, Mr. Overton has heard about the happy times we have, singing hymns on Sunday evening. Sing for him.
4: May I sing Sunset Dream, Mr. Overton?
1: Anything you like, my child.
0: Ernest, don't you think it would be nice if you were to say come instead of tum?
4: I do say tum.
3: Ernest, don't contradict Papa.
0: Ernest, you say tum. Now say come as Papa does.
4: Tum.
1: That's better, Ernest.
0: Now please, Overton. Ernest, that's no better. You're not taking pains. Now take your time and think and say come. Please don't laugh, Overton.
3: Ernest, you must not disobey dear Papa like this.
0: No, Ernest, you have one more chance. Either say come properly, or I shall know that you are deliberately naughty.
4: But I...
0: Go on.
4: Done.
0: Very well, Ernest. I've done my best to save you. Now come here.
1: Oh, Theobald, Theobald, for the love of heaven. Thus did the upbringing of my godson, Ernest, begin and continue. One of the more severe experiences of his life began the day that Mr. Pontifex took him to school for the first time to a painful meeting with the headmaster, one Dr. Skinner.
5: I tell you in confidence, Mr. Pontifex, no Roughborough boy has failed to make Oxford or Cambridge in 20 years.
0: Dr. Skinner, Ernest is honored that you've accepted him. Aren't you, Ernest?
6: Yes. Yes, Papa.
5: Do you always look so preternaturally grave, boy? Do you never smile? What are you staring at?
6: Your books, sir. There must be a million of them.
5: More like 5,000, I should think.
6: And you know every word of them by heart.
5: Mr. Pontifex, tell me, how far has this boy of yours advanced through Euclid?
0: Oh, he has the first three books, Doctor.
5: What? 12 years old and not finished Euclid?
0: He's somewhat lazy, I must admit. He has his Latin and Greek, though.
5: Let's see what you have in your head, boy. Tell me, who were the three Graces?
6: The three Graces were Aglaia, Euphrosyne, and Thalia.
5: What's that you said? What was that last?
6: Thalia.
5: Thalia, you audacious reptile. You dare say Thalia to me? Me, who never made a false quantity in my life? We'll see if that sort of thing will go at Roughborough.
1: In Ernest's two worlds of home and school, there was no one, really no one at all, whom he could regard with affection and who behaved toward him in a friendly fashion. There was, for a while at Battersby, a kind and smiling young servant girl whom he always looked forward to seeing, but even this bit of happiness did not last. One day, on arriving home for his holiday, Ernest learned a sad piece of news.
6: Cook, I've been looking for Ellen. Where is she?
7: Ellen? Mercy, Master Ernest. Don't you know?
6: Know what?
7: No. How could you know? And you not half an hour home. Why, Ellen's turned out.
6: You mean she's gone?
7: Gone she is. And John's even now driving her to the station. Poor girl got herself into trouble. The mistress couldn't but send her away, but the Lord only knows what she'll do now. Heaven save us, Master Ernest. Wherever be you going?
1: Thank you.
2: Be Master Ernest. Come, get that breath, boy.
8: Ellen. Yes. Ellen, must you really go away?
4: I'll not go far, Master Ernest. There's nothing left for me but the grind.
8: No, no. Don't say that. Here's a shilling and a sixpence.
4: Oh, no, Master Ernest, I couldn't. I
8: and
4: really
8: here's,
4: couldn't.
8: I here's my watch.
4: Oh, no, Master.
8: And my knife. That's all I've got.
4: Oh, Master.
8: John, make her take it.
2: Come, take it, lass. Take what thou canst get, boy, thou canst get it.
4: I shall never forget you, Master Ernest. Never. As long as I live.

0: In the matter of the watch, Ernest's mother suspected something amiss in his story of having lost it and endeavored to speak to him about it. But she learned nothing, for by that period in his life, Ernest knew better. The mangled bones of too many murdered childhood confessions lay whitening around the skirts of his mother's dress to allow any possibility of his trusting her further. And so the watch was forgotten until Theobald, on one of his infrequent trips to the city, decided to buy Ernest a new one. When he got home...
1: Ernest, I've sent for you to clear up a little matter for me.
2: Yes, Papa.
1: I went into several shops today looking for a new watch for you. Second hand, of course.
2: You're very kind, Papa.
1: Ah, quite so. But you can imagine my surprise when I came across the very watch you told me that you had lost.
2: Papa, I assure you...
1: Silence. I learned everything from the shopkeeper. That watch was sold him by that miserable girl, Ellen, who swore you had given it to her. Is this true or false?
2: It's true, Papa.
1: So I feared. Ernest, I shall have to ponder a really suitable punishment for this appalling misdemeanor. But meanwhile, you will have naturally to pay me back what I gave the shopkeeper for the return of the watch. I shall deduct it from your pocket money. 15 shillings.
2: Papa!
1: Surely, surely, oh, no. Surely. Listen.
2: Please, Papa. I've got to have my money. I owe it.
1: Debt? My son in debt? Idleness, falsehood, and now debt. Oh, Lord, let not thy servant's cross be heavier than he can bear. To whom do you owe this money?
2: Why, I...
1: Ernest, answer me.
2: At school, Papa, there's an old shopkeeper, Mrs. Cross. She sells hot rolls and butter. And we...
1: We? So, I'm not the only father whose son is a disgrace to him. Dr. Skinner shall know of this.
2: Oh, Papa, you mustn't tell him. Mrs. Cross...
1: Mrs. Cross's shop shall be closed. And I'm going to present Dr. Skinner with a list of every boy who's had to have this sort of nefarious practice whipped out of him. And you're going to give me that list, Ernest. You may begin...

0: Let us mercifully pass over the remainder of my godson's school years and come to the end of his stay at Emmanuel College, Cambridge, when he found himself face to face with a problem which, though he did not know it, had once confronted Theobald himself.
1: Now, Ernest, I trust you're getting along well with your reading for orders?
2: Well, it seems like a long way off yet, Papa.
1: Oh, nonsense. It'll be on you before you know it. You certainly know you'll never get a fellowship at Cambridge.
2: Well, I suppose not.
1: Of course not. You haven't the industry. And you needn't think that I'll support you.
2: Of course not, Papa.
1: Well, then, you'll have £5,000 from your grandfather's legacy. Best thing you can do with it will be to buy a curacy under a very old rector and wait for him to die. And perhaps when you're 30, you shall marry. I think that settles everything.
2: Yes, Papa, I believe that settles everything. My dear Papa, since my curacy is in one of the poorer neighborhoods of London, and I'm to be working among the poor, I believe I can best serve Christ by going and living among them, to familiarize myself with their habits and their thoughts. I have therefore taken lodgings with the widow of a cabman, a very respectable matron named Mrs. Jupp in Ashpit Place. I trust you will approve this step, which my conscience has bidden me take. Your affectionate son, Ernest Pontifex.

My dearest son Ernest, on the whole, your mother and I feel that the step which you have taken is a commendable one. Your lodges will at least have the advantage of being free, cheap. Furthermore, we feel that in such a place there can be few or no temptations, and you'll be able to pass your time in reading for the improvement of your mind. I remain your affectionate father, Theobald Pontifex.

0: Ernest's life in lodgings might have been a happier one had it not been for the counsel of a fellow student named Pryor. As I understand it, Pryor called in upon Ernest one day, and the conversation came quickly to the issue.
1: Shall I ring for some tea, Pryor?
2: I think not, Pontifex. That landlady of yours, that Mrs. Jopp, I just as soon not have the old rummy about.
1: Oh, you mustn't speak of her that way. She is a good old soul. It was kind of you to come.
2: Well, fellow curates must stick together, mustn't they? I thought you might have called at my room sometime.
1: Well, frankly, Pryor, your friends, don't you think they're somewhat too inclined to be high church?
2: Well, it's all very well to quarrel with Rome, Pontifex, but you must admit that Rome has reduced the treatment of the human soul to a science, and our church has done nothing of the sort.
1: What are we to do, then?
2: Why, return to the practices of our forefathers, of Rome, if you like. If the priest isn't a healer of men's souls, what is he?
1: That's just the trouble. I've been wondering of late if I shall manage to heal my own soul, let alone anyone else's.
2: Ah, so the devil's been whispering to you, has he?
1: It may be. Can I make your confession?
2: Oh, pray do.
1: There are certain thoughts I've struggled against. I thought I should lose them when I was ordained, but I haven't. I'm sure they're not holy.
2: In short, Pontifex, you've been wanting a woman.
1: Deplorable, isn't it? And I don't know anyone whom I care to marry. Yet the only way out of these thoughts that keep tormenting me, the only way I can see is to get married at once.
2: Oh, on the contrary, Pontifex. Oh, I'm greatly in favor of the celibacy of the clergy. At least, to all appearances.
1: To all appearances?
2: And my dear fellow, if you and I aspire to become true clergymen, we must familiarize ourselves with the repulsive details of all kinds of sin, so that we may recognize it in all its stages.
1: But what are we to do?
2: I understand that you received a small inheritance from your grandfather a few weeks ago.
1: Yes. £5,000.
2: Oh, pity. We shall need twice that.
1: What for?
2: To establish a college of spiritual pathology, where young men may study the nature of the sins of the soul. Of course, we might make a start with your £5,000.
1: But if I gave up my money for such a purpose, how should I manage to go on living?
2: Oh, the college would pay you a salary, of course. Meanwhile, Pontifex, I could double your money for you, you know.
1: How?
2: Let me invest it for you at the stock exchange.
1: Well, that seems a little rash.
2: Oh, nonsense, old boy. I know more about these matters than you do.
1: I've been thinking. There are all these thousands of souls to be saved, and I haven't saved a single one yet. Perhaps instead of founding the college, I ought to try preaching on the streets for a while.
2: What? Hawk Christ about the gutters? Oh, never, Pontifex. No. No, you give me your money, and then once the College of Spiritual Pathology is established, only then will we be on the road to saving souls.
1: Pryor, you're sure this venture is perfectly safe?
2: Safe as houses, old boy. Don't you trust me?
1: Yes, sir. I suppose I do.
2: Well, here then, take this pen and make me out a draft on your bank for £5,000.
1: I should think a man has to express his conviction sometime.
2: Oh, but of course.
1: Pryor, I'll do it. Here, £5,000.
2: Pontifex, you should be a bishop for this. Now I must be trotting along.
1: Pryor, wait.
2: What?
1: These other thoughts of mine.
2: Oh, experience. Get experience, Pontifex. Oh,
1: but you said you didn't think a clergyman should marry.
2: I don't.
1: You mean that...
2: Precisely, my boy. Some of us must doubtless perish spiritually in such investigations. But if it be God's will that you should fall while studying what you believe most calculated to advance his glory, then you shall say, not thy will, but his be done.

0: Mr. Pontifex.
1: Yes, Mrs. Jupp?
0: Haven't met any of the other lodgers yet, have you?
1: Not yet.
0: Oh, well, you'll find them all very nice people, Mr. Pontifex. Very nice people indeed. Not gentlefolk like yourself, of course.
1: We are all alike in God's eyes, Mrs. Jupp.
0: You do say such nice things, Mr. Pontifex.
1: I wonder if you'd mind telling me, Mrs. Jupp, who is it lives directly upstairs?
0: Oh, that's Mr. Holt. You mustn't mind him. He gets drunk now and again and beats his missus, but he don't mean no harm.
1: I'm glad to hear it. If you want to know the truth, I hid under my bed last night. I expected to hear blood dripping through the ceiling.
0: Oh, Mr. Pontifex, you never. Now, there's some lovely people upstairs over the Holts. A Mr. and Mrs. Baxter. But, of course, they're Methodists.
1: Oh, that is very sad news.
0: Mr. Shaw now, the tinker on the ground floor, he's a free thinker.
1: How fortunate it is that I came here. So many souls to be saved.
0: Then there's the two back rooms on the Baxter's floor. That's Miss Snow and Miss Maitland. Single girls, Mr. Pontifex. But respectable. Believe me, perfectly respectable.
1: Mrs. Jupp, I see my duty clearly. I am going to bring the word of Christ to every one of your lodgers.

0: dear, that must be Mrs. Holt. I'm just in time.
1: Well?
0: Mr. Holt, I'm Ernest Pontifex.
1: You be that bloomin' clergyman, aye?
0: Yes, and I'd like to talk to you.
1: Well, whatever you've got to say, mate, I've already heard it, see? So be off with you, young puppy, before I kick you down bloomin' stairs.

0: Mr. Shaw, I'm Ernest Pontifex.
1: Oh, come in, sir. Come in. Ah, you have something you want me to repair?
0: I hope, Mr. Shaw, to be able to repair something of yours, your soul.
1: My soul? Oh, you'll be the clergyman old Jupp was ranting about. Well, sit down, boy, sit down. Now, what can I do for you?
0: As I said, Mr. Shaw, I have come to save your soul.
1: Oh, now, boy, you don't want to go about bothering about my old soul. How about those two young sweet things upstairs? They're more in a young man's line.
0: Mrs. Jupp assured me, sir, that Miss Snow and Miss Maitland are perfectly respectable.
1: No. Well, if Miss Snow's respectable, she got a pair of brothers and cousins come to see it at all hours. I don't know about Miss Maitland, but I should think those girls are all alive.
0: Really, sir, I have no interest in the young lady's private lives.
1: Ah. So you want to know about my soul? Well, how do I know that you're qualified to look into it?
0: I beg your pardon?
1: You Oxford and Cambridge gentlemen, you think you know everything. I'd like to ask you a few questions.
0: You feel free to do so, of course, sir.
1: Well, then. Now, give me the story of the resurrection of Christ as told by St. John.
0: St. John?
1: That's right. The Gospel of St. John.
0: I'm afraid, sir, that I might confuse the various versions.
1: You might? I'll wager you might. Since the Bible's confused them thoroughly already. Why, don't you know, young man, that none of them agree?
0: They don't. But they must agree. That's the very cornerstone of our religion.
1: So it is, Mr. Pontifex, so it is. And if you'll take another look at that religion of yours, you'll find that it can't stand many blows of my hammer. And now, sir, I wish you a very good morning.

0: Come in.
1: I've brought you your supper, Mr. Pontifex.
0: No, thank you, Mrs. Jupp. I shan't eat anything.
1: Why? You've got to eat, Mr. Pontifex. Just a little. There's a deal.
0: I'm very busy, Mrs. Jupp.
1: Busy? Oh, I should think you were with that big book. What might it be?
0: Dean Alford's Notes on the Resurrection.
1: Oh, gracious. That's too deep for me. And for you too, Mr. Pontifex. I expect that infidel Shaw has been bothering you.
0: Mr. Shaw and I had a very nice talk.
1: Oh, so nice it seems you've no appetite for your supper. Now, if you want to save somebody, why don't you go and save Miss Snow? She's a really nice girl, Mr. Pontifex, and she won't give you no trouble at all.

0: My dear Miss Snow,
1: Mr. Pontifex, why don't you put your Bible down on the table and come and sit beside me?
0: I'd like that, Miss Snow, but I came to talk to you about your soul.
1: Can't you talk about it over here?
0: Well, really, I think I'd better be going.
1: Oh, Mr. Pontifex, you don't like me.
0: Yes, I do, Miss Snow. Believe me, I do. In fact, to tell you the truth, I have a strong temptation.
1: Temptation? Well, we all have to be tempted once in a while, don't we, dearie?
0: Oh, do you really think so?
1: You do like me, don't you?
0: Miss Snow, you don't know anything about me, but, what I'm trying to say... Who's that?
1: Oh, that must be one of my brothers. Oh, hello, dearie. This is Mr. Pontifex. He came to talk to me about my soul. Isn't that sweet?
2: Not the place one would expect to find a clergyman.
0: How do you do?
2: How are you?
0: I must be going.
1: Why, dearie, your Bible.
0: Oh, yes, thank you. Good night.

0: Yes? What is it, please?
1: Oh, Miss Maitland, let me in. Please let me in.
0: Well, really, sir, it's rather late.
1: Oh, please, please let me in. Don't speak.
0: Please, sir. Who are you? What do you want?
1: Oh, don't speak. Just let me put my arms around you.
0: Will you get out of here? I'm a respectable girl, sir.
1: Yes, yes, dear Miss Maitland. Don't push me away.
0: Get out! Get out! Please! Help! Please! Oh, help!
2: Ernest Pontifex. Ernest Pontifex, in all my years on this bench, yours is one of the most painful cases I have ever had to deal with. You have been singularly favored in your parentage and education. You were sent to one of the best public schools in England, where you cannot possibly have found any contaminating influences. At Cambridge, you are shielded from impurity by every obstacle which virtuous and vigilant authorities could devise. The females who were admitted within the college walls were selected mainly on the score of age and ugliness. It is hard to see what more could be done for any young man than this. For the last 5 months, you have been a clergyman, and if a single impure thought had still remained within your mind, ordination should have removed it. And it has all come only to only this, that you have not had the common sense to be able to distinguish between a respectable girl and one who is not. In consideration, however, of the fact that this is your first offence, I shall deal leniently with you. The sentence is imprisonment for 6 months, hard labour.

0: From Hollywood, the NBC University Theater is bringing you Tom Conway in a radio version of Samuel Butler's The Way of All Flesh. This play is part of a series devoted to the classic novels of Anglo-American literature. If you're interested in supplementing your enjoyment of these productions with home study under college supervision, be sure to listen to the announcement at the close of this program. And now, our intermission commentator, critic, and author of the Speaking of Books column in the New York Times, Mr. J. Donald Adams. Speaking from New York, here is J. Donald Adams.
1: The man who at the age of 93 is still the Peck's bad boy of literature, I mean, of course, must know no secret of the fact that most of the ideas which he has bandied about in his plays were derived from Samuel Butler. If ever one writer was the intellectual and spiritual godfather of another, Butler was Shaw's. In his preface to Major Barbara, Shaw said this: "It drives one almost to despair of English literature when one sees so extraordinary a study of English life as Butler's The Way of All Flesh, making so little impression

0: than it had in the years immediately following its author's death. Butler worked for 13 years on this novel, from 1872 to 1885, and it was not published until 1903. He was not primarily a novelist, but a man of ideas, which novelists, popular superstition to the contrary, frequently are not. You might call him the Aldous Huxley of his period, except that his ideas were of greater originality and force. He was an iconoclast of the First Order, one of the chief puncturers of Victorian complacency. His was the first lively mind to attack that most hideous of the Victorian assumptions, the divine right of parental authority. And he was one of the foremost champions of his period of the individual's right to freedom of thought and action. You'll find in the notebooks which he kept throughout his life, they comment on the family, which contains the germ of the way of all flesh. I believe, wrote Butler, that more unhappiness comes from this source than from any other. I mean from the attempt to prolong family connections unduly and to make people hang together artificially who would never naturally do so.
1: Thank you, Mr. Adams.
0: Full flavor. The way of all flesh must be read. I know of no other novel that contains so many satirical but wise observations about the human comedy.
1: Thank you, Mr. Adams. Our dramatization continues from Hollywood after a brief pause for station identification.

0: My godson, Ernest Pontifex, duly served out his term of imprisonment. I was able to carry to Ernest the intelligence that his parents were determined never to see him or know him further. This bit of wonderful news so cheered the young man as to make the term of his imprisonment seem light and pleasant. But on the morning of his release, he was conducted to a visiting room, where he learned to his sorrow that his parents had no intention of keeping their word.
1: Oh, my boy, my son, my dear, darling boy.
2: Mama, Papa, Mr. Overton assured me that you would not come.
1: Oh, Ernest, you must know that the hearts of your dear Mama and Papa beat with affection for you, no matter how you have pained them.
3: We were afraid that a false sense of shame might make you wish to avoid us.
1: Yes, Ernest, we determined to be at your side to support you as you entered again upon the world.
2: Thank you, but I require no support.
3: You cannot say that, Ernest, after the enormity of your offense.
2: Be that as it may, we must part.
1: Ernest!
3: Ernest, do not add to your sins by treating our forbearance in this unruly manner.
2: My imprisonment is over. You cannot compel me to remain here.
3: Don't speak to us in that way.
2: Henceforward, you must think of me as one dead. And I'm warning you that if you try to see me again, I shall protect myself in whatever way I can.

0: So you sent him away, Ernest?
1: Yes, Silverton. Would it be all right if I pulled this chair a little nearer to the fire?
0: Of course, my boy.
1: A fire. It's been so long since I've seen one.
0: Stay as long as you like, my boy.
1: Oh, no. I'd like to stay with you, but I have things to do.
0: What things?
1: Well, I don't exactly know. You know, I did a lot of thinking while I was in prison, and I think I've discovered something.
0: Go on.
1: All my life, I've let myself be humbugged. Humbugged by my parents, and humbugged by my religion. Everything that's ever been told me has been a pack of lies. And now, you know, I've got nothing left.
0: On the contrary, you've got the beginning of all knowledge. Just keep hold of what you've got.
1: Oh, I shall. I pray all the time. Lord, I say, I don't believe one word of any of it. Strengthen thou and confirm my disbelief.

0: Excellent, Ernest, excellent. Now, have you got any plans? You've got to live somehow, you know.
1: Well, I shall just get back from Pryor the £5,000 I gave him for the College of Spiritual Pathology. I want no more of that.
0: Oh, my poor Ernest. It's not quite so easy.
1: What do you mean?
0: Your friend Pryor has absconded with your money. Nowhere to be found.
1: What? All of it?
0: Every penny.
1: Nonetheless, I'll have none of my father's money.
0: Tell you the truth, I'm glad.
1: What, then? You don't like them either?
0: My dear boy, I think they're odious. I've always thought so.
1: Oh, how wonderful. I thought everybody but me liked my father and mother.
0: Allow me to confess, Ernest. I think that your whole family is horrid, with the exception of yourself. If there's one good one in every family, it's all we can expect.
1: Oh, I can stand anything now. You know, Overton, I've an idea.
0: Mm-hmm.
1: I've lost everything. Money, friends, reputation. Why shouldn't I fall still lower?
0: What do you mean by that?
1: I won't try to cling to the skirts of respectability. I'm going out and earn an honest living. As a tailor, perhaps.
0: But why a tailor?
1: Oh, they had me doing it for a while in prison.
0: Ah.
1: It's the only practical thing I've ever learned. Yes, it's all settled. I shall look for employment tomorrow.
0: This may really be more than your father and mother can bear.
1: Well, what of that? I've had to run my chance with them for parents. Now they'll have to run theirs with me for a son. I thought perhaps a job you might...
2: Sorry, no work. Get along with you now, I'm busy.
1: I've had experience, truly considerable experience.
3: No work here. It's a bad season for tailoring. Try Larkins down the street. He may have something.
1: Really, I'm a very excellent tailor, Mr. Larkins.
4: It's no use, young man.
1: But, Mr. Larkins, I've got to have work. Can't you try me?
4: Look here. Where'd you learn tailoring, anyway?
1: I...
4: Maybe you learned tailoring in prison. Ain't that right?
1: Oh, truly, sir, I...
4: Now, come along. Now, enough of this. Just get yourself right away from my door. It's time to close the shop for the night.
1: But, listen, I've got to... What's the use?
5: What's wrong, dearie? Somebody treat you bad?
1: Oh, please leave me alone.
5: Well, now you need... Oh, Master Ernest. Oh, excuse me. Excuse me.
1: What? Why, Ellen. Ellen, wait for me.
5: Go
1: wait
5: away,
1: for me.
5: Master Ernest. Go away.
1: Don't shun me, Ellen. Let me talk to you.
5: Let me go, Master Ernest. You're too good for the likes of me.
1: Oh, what nonsense you talk. You haven't been in prison, have you?
5: Me? Why, Master Ernest, of course not.
1: Well, I have.
5: Law, Master Ernest, I don't believe it.
1: 6 months with hard labor. So don't talk about how good I am. Look, there's a place over the way. We can get some tripe and some beer and have a good old talk. Come on, Ellen. Please, come. Go ahead, Ellen. Have another pint of beer.
5: But, Master Ernest, it might make me tipsy.
1: Oh, Ellen, you're like an angel that's suddenly come to me out of the fog. And you're so beautiful.
5: Oh, gentle folk always talk so pleasant like that.
1: But I'm no longer a gentleman, and I want to be something else as soon as possible.
5: Whatever can you mean by that?
1: When I was a gentleman, I learned all kinds of things I oughtn't to have learned. Now, I'm going to unlearn them.
5: Oh, that's too deep for me, Master Ernest.
1: Oh, no, don't say that. Ellen, when I was a child and my father and mother made you leave our home, remember?
5: I ain't forgotten what you done for me. I said I'd never forget, and I ain't.
1: When they made you leave, it was because you were a fallen woman, wasn't it?
5: Yes.
1: And now I'm fallen, too. In their eyes, at least. Ellen, will you marry me?
5: Oh, I couldn't do that, Master Ernest. The likes of me.
1: Oh, stop saying that, and stop calling me Master Ernest. Ellen, I love you, and you will fall no more.

0: No, no, no.
1: Ernest, it
0: won't do.
1: Oh, I beg you to meet her, Overton. She's wonderful.
2: Very well, Ernest.
1: Overton, she's my good angel. Why, she's already shown me how I can open a little tailor shop of my own. We've found a house. And now if I can raise £5 or £6 for second-hand clothes, we can mend them and clean them and have a business of our own. Can't you see how wonderful it is?
3: Yes, Ernest, I see. And I shall lend you as much money as you need.
1: Then with you for a friend and Ellen for a wife, I'm the happiest man in all London.

0: Well, Overton, what do you think of our shop?
1: Doesn't look much like the tumble-down place it was when you moved in. You've done wonders, Ernest.
0: Thanks to Ellen. She is the one who knows about these things.
2: We had it all painted inside and out, Mr. Overton, and then I gave it a real good scrub after the painters were gone.
1: And what's this? Ooh, I see you've got stock in the place already.
0: Take another look.
1: Well, really, my boy.
0: All my old clerical clothes and my school books. I'm done with those things now. I may as well turn a shilling on them if I can.
2: Tomorrow we'll go to Debenham's auction rooms and have a look at what's to buy. We'll get on, Mr. Overton, me and Ernest. We're a team, we are.

0: Ellen, I can't believe it.
1: What, dear?
0: £6.10. Clear profit for the week.
1: Oh, I knew you could turn into a businessman right enough. You just needed someone to show you the way.
0: I owe it all to you. It was a miracle that I met you that night.
1: Maybe it was. But what I say is, miracles have got to be helped on a bit, now and then.
0: Speaking of helping, you're not to work so hard in the shop now. In your condition...
1: Never you mind about my condition. I can do my work as well as ever I could. And I'll wager we'll see a week when that till will show a profit of £10.
2: Indeed, his little tailor shop prospered beyond his and certainly beyond my dreams. All in all, one would have said his prospects were golden indeed. And so perhaps they would have been had his success depended on himself alone. Unfortunately, this was not the case.
0: Ellen! Ellen, I'm back! Ellen, where are you? Ellen! Ellen, where are you? What's happened? What's the matter?
1: Oh, Ernest! You gave me such a turn. He gave me such a turn.
0: Me? Yep. Oh, what's happened to your hair, your face?
1: There was a man come in and frightened me.
0: Who was it? Where's he gone?
1: Frightened me. I got all upset. And in my condition.
0: Oh, heavens, I'll get the doctor right away.
1: No, oh, no, Ernest. No doctor. I'll be all right. Just you go on out. There's a dear. And you let me rest.

0: Ellen. I can't understand what's the matter. Only £2 this week. Where has all the money gone?
1: I haven't spent it, Ernest. Truly, I haven't.
0: I didn't say you had. I did want to buy myself a few books this week, but I suppose they'll have to wait.

0: supper ready, Aileen?
1: Don't want any supper.
0: But I do.
1: Well, get it yourself, then. Haven't I got enough to take care of the baby?
0: Oh, yes, yes, of course, my dear. Is the fire lighted?
1: I couldn't light it. I was too tired this afternoon. Ernest, could I have a bit of money?
0: I have hardly any. You know, it seems to be going out all the time. I can't imagine where it's going to.
1: Oh, Ernest, I did want to get a bit of ribbon to trim the baby's little hat. Just a bit of money, there's a dear.

0: Mr. Pontifex?
1: Yes?
0: I'm from the Crown and Bottle over the way. When's anybody going to settle for this £4 worth of gin?
1: £4 worth of gin? Oh, that's some mistake. No one here drinks gin.
0: Oh, don't they just? Why, Mr. Pontifex, your wife will drink anything she can stand up and pay for.
1: What?
0: Or get on credit. But she hasn't paid me a shilling in months. Now, if you'll just give me that £4, I'll get on my way.

0: Ernest's eyes were opened at last, and he saw what a horrible mistake his marriage had been. There was nothing to be done. Still, he staggered on, and at last, unbelievably, deliverance came. It was on a lovely, soft spring morning at the end of March that Ernest had sat down for a moment on a bench in the park to enjoy the sunshine, when he perceived a man in coachman's livery standing nearby and watching him intently.
1: Don't you remember me, Master Ernest?
2: Why, it's John. John, our old coachman. How are you, John?
1: Right well, my boy. It's good to see you again.
2: And you, John, where are you now?
1: Oh, I've got fine place, Master Ernest, in West End. Ah, many's the time I thought of you, and how you ran across fields to give that lass Ellen your watch and a shilling and sixpence.
2: Yes, that was long ago.
1: I was always main fond of that lass, a sweeter-tempered, handier, prettier girl than she I never knew. No one as knew better what a man likes and how to keep him happy. That is, if he can keep her from drinking.
2: You know that?
1: Lord love you, yes. But you can't keep her. She's that heartful. She'd get it under your very eyes without you knowing it.
2: John, how did you find out all this?
1: Why, who should know better? It wasn't a month after I left your pa's place that I married her. What's the matter with you, boy? Are you took sudden with something?
2: John, are you sure of what you say? Are you sure you married her?
1: Aye, before the registrar of Letchbury. On 15th of August, 1851.
2: But then you divorced her.
1: Not I. I were that fond of her, even with the drink. But seeing I could do nothing with her, and she was a killing of me, I left her and came up to London. And I ain't seen her since. Lord save you, boy. What is ailing of you?
2: John, my friend. Give me your arm. Put me into a cab and come with me to Mr. Overton's rooms at once. Think of it, Overton. And I was the man who complained that I was without hope. Why, there never was a man as fortunate as I am.
3: Yes, my boy. You've been inoculated for marriage, and you've recovered.
2: And yet, I was fond of her, you know, until she took to drinking.
3: Perhaps. I think it was Tennyson who said, 'tis better to have loved and lost than never to have loved at all.
2: Oh, you're just an inveterate old bachelor. There's nothing to be done with you.
3: Well, what about you?
2: I'll go back to my shop.
3: Oh, well, there's no need of that.
2: Of course there is. I want to be able to make Ellen a little allowance and pay some kind person to take care of the child.
3: You might keep it yourself.
2: Not I, Overton. I had a father. I'll not visit that curse on another mortal. You know, a man first quarrels with his father about 3/4 of a year before he's born.
3: True.
2: It is then that he insists on setting up a separate establishment. And once that's agreed to, the more complete the separation forever, the better for both. No. Let him grow up and in the country and have pure air and no parents to plague him.
3: I still wouldn't see you back in your shop, Ernest. You should live like a gentleman.
2: A gentleman? What's being a gentleman ever done for me, except to make me miserable? Being a gentleman won't bring me money, and only money brings peace.
3: Yes, something in what you say.
2: There's a lot in it. Therefore, let me do things for people which they'll pay me for doing.
3: Well, Ernest, I'm afraid that won't do after all.
2: And why won't it?
3: Like it or not, I'm afraid you're to be a gentleman and have money besides.
2: And how is all that to be arranged, pray?
3: Do you remember your Aunt Alethea?
2: Father's sister? Yes, indeed I do. She was very kind to me, always.
3: She loved you very much, Ernest.
2: Well, and then? She's been dead these 15 years.
3: Yes. And next month, you were to receive her entire fortune. £70,000, my boy.
2: What?
3: She left the money to me as trustee.
2: £70,000? For me?
3: Ernest, control yourself.
2: Oh, it's all right. I'm all right. Overton.
3: Then what are you laughing at?
2: Overton, can you think what this is going to do to my parents? It'll drive them mad.
4: You can tell Ernest from me, Mr. Overton, to arrange everything just as he likes. This life never did suit me anyway. Ernest is too good for me.
0: Oh, come.
4: What us poor girls wants, Mr. Overton, is not to be jumped up all of a sudden and made honest women of. What we want is a regular friend or two who'll keep us from starving and force us to be good for a bit together now and again.
0: True, madam.
4: And that's about as much as we can stand. Now then, as for the money, well, if he means me to have it, I suppose I'd better have it. And there's an end on it.
0: Ernest, my dear boy, it is good to see you again.
2: It's good to be back in London, Overton. I tell you, I'm all traveled out.
0: I should think so, from the looks of your luggage. Oh, you must have stopped at every hotel between here and Japan.
2: Well, a man can see a lot of the world when he travels for 4 years.
0: Done you some good, I hope.
2: I've been looking at people, Overton. That's good, I think. I've been learning how they think and feel and act.
0: And what will you do with your knowledge?
2: Indulge my tastes. You know, I've been a scribbler for years. If I'm to come to the fore at all, I'll do it by writing.
0: My boy, you couldn't have said anything to please me more. What should be your subject?
2: All the things which want saying and no one says them. All the things which want attacking and no one attacks them.
0: You'll be a busy man.
2: I intend to be. It seems to me that I can say things which not another man in England will venture. And yet, they're crying to be said.
0: Perhaps it's because everybody else knows that they're better left unsaid.
2: Perhaps. But I'm bursting with them, and it's my fate to say them.
0: Then you'll write about...
2: About marriage. About families, I should say.
0: That's a hornet's nest, indeed.
2: It is. But hornet's nests happen to be what I like.
0: People won't listen, Ernest. Think you're joking. If you're going to win any rewards, you must write like other people instead of trying to offend your readers.
2: They'll listen if I say it often enough. As for rewards, I don't need them. Besides, look at Milton. He got only £5 for Paradise Lost.
0: If I'd been there, I'd have given him twice as much not to have written it at all.
2: Oh, who's trying to be shocking now? And what can it matter to me whether people read my books or no? If there's any stuff in them, it will come out by and by. I don't even know if I'll write well, Overton. What opinion can any sane man form about his own work?
0: What indeed?
2: Some people must write the stupid books. Perhaps I'll be among them.
0: But you're determined on this offending course?
2: I am indeed. If this generation won't listen to me, the next one will.
0: My dear Ernest, I never in my life heard of anything more impractical and imprudent.
2: Wait, my dear Overton. Wait.

Such is the latest development of my young friend Ernest Pontifex. I leave you to determine whether there is not even a strong family likeness between the Mr. Pontifex who insists on addressing the next generation rather than his own, and the Mr. Pontifex who once thought to found a college of spiritual pathology. He says he trusts that there is not. In politics, he has lately become a conservative. In all other respects, he is an advanced radical. His father and his grandfather could probably no more understand his state of mind than they could understand Chinese. But those of us who know him intimately do not know that we wish him greatly different from what he is.

have been listening to The Way of All Flesh, an NBC University Theater production of the Samuel Butler novel starring Tom Conway as Ernest Pontifex. Next week at this same time, we will bring you another classic of Anglo-American literature, The Mayor of Casterbridge by Thomas Hardy. The present semester of the NBC University Theater is devoted to the classics of Anglo-American literature from the time of Henry Fielding to that of Henry James. If you wish, you may learn more about these authors and their works by enrolling in the college-supervised courses now being offered in connection with the NBC University Theater. The University of Tulsa in Oklahoma, Washington State College, and Kansas State Teachers College have now completed their plans for offering such a course in the coming months, thus joining the University of Louisville, whose established home study plan is already serving listeners in another area of the nation. For information, then, as to how you may enhance your knowledge through these courses, write to the NBC University Theater in care of the University of Louisville, Louisville, Kentucky, Washington State College, Pullman, Washington, the University of Tulsa, Tulsa, Oklahoma, or Kansas State Teachers College, Pittsburgh, Kansas.

Way of All Flesh was adapted for radio by Frederick Schlick and Clarice A. Ross. Our intermission commentator was J. Donald Adams. As Ernest Pontifex, Mr. Tom Conway, distinguished star of screen and radio. Our cast included Ramsey Hill, narrator, Crawford Kent, Guy Bellis, Doris Lloyd, John Ramsey Hill, Eric Snowden, Phyllis Morris, Alma Lawton, George Pembroke, Ben Wright, Queenie Leonard, Raymond Lawrence, Monty Margetts, and your announcer, Hal Gibney. The original music score was composed by Dr. Albert Harris and conducted by David Baskerville. The director of the NBC University Theater is Andrew C. Love. Next week, be with us again for the NBC University Theater production of the Thomas Hardy novel, The Mayor of Casterbridge, starring Reginald Gardner.

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0: streets look a lot different at 4 in the morning than they do in the daylight. I mean, it's quiet, and you can see the old papers and the orange peel in the gutter. I checked it off my beat about 4. I got rid of the blue straitjacket at the precinct and was heading for that nice, lumpy bed in my room. When I turned off 117th Street, I spotted this kid sitting on a curb leaning against a street lamp. I guess I look funny in civvies, or else he didn't hear me come up, because he jumped about 3 feet.
1: What do you want?
0: Nothing. What are you doing here?
1: Minding my own business.
0: Oh,
1: are
0: fresh
1: you?
0: Kid, ain't you? Where do you live?
1: I forget.
0: Ain't it kind of laid out for you?
1: I got all night.
0: Well, I haven't. Now quit horsing around. Where do you live?
1: Why don't you chase yourself around a block and holler fire?
0: Get up out of there.
1: Blow, bud.
0: I said get up.
1: Hey, let go of my arm, you big crumb. Why don't you pick on somebody your own size?
0: Come on now, kid. You better get home.
1: What's it to you?
0: Look, you don't want to get into trouble.
1: Go ahead. Call a cop. All they can do is take me downtown and shove me in a children's shelter. That don't bother me none.
0: Know the whole story, don't you?
1: Huh?
0: Never mind. Well, how long do you expect to sit in the gutter?
1: Look, mister, why don't you leave me alone? I didn't do you nothing.
0: Well, you just can't sit there. Come on.
1: Hey, let go. Where are you taking me?
0: Look, if I'm going to argue with a pint-sized Humphrey Bogart, I'm going to do it over some breakfast. I'm hungry.

0: Another all black. No sugar, Charlie.
1: Draw one black.
2: Well, kid, how about it?
3: How about what?
2: You. Where do you live? What's your name?
3: Shiv.
2: Shiv, huh? You carry one?
3: Yeah. You can look. It snaps open.
2: Hey, that's quite a frog sticker.
3: It's legal. The blade's an eighth under 4 inches. I measured. That's why they call me Shiv, see? Because of the knife. I got my name on the handle on the other side.
2: And how about the rest of it? Shiv what?
3: I forget that, too.
1: One black, Irv.
2: Hey, Charlie. You ever see this kid before?
1: Me? No. You done something?
2: He's got lockjaw.
1: Lockjaw? What do you know?
2: Look, kid. Shiv. I ought to turn you in so they take care of you down at the children's shelter.
3: I wouldn't tell them nothing either.
2: All right. Look, I'm crazy, but I'll make a bargain with you. If I put you up tonight, will you go home tomorrow?
3: Well...
2: It's that of the children's shelter. You'll be there for a couple of days at least.
3: You wouldn't pull nothing, would you, mister?
2: Oh, I'll give you Charlie here as a reference.
3: Well, okay, it's a deal.
2: Thanks. Come on.
3: Oh, wait, mister.
2: What now?
3: How about a piece of that pie before we go?
2: Okay. Hey, Charlie, two apple pies a la mode.

0: Okay, inside.
1: Gee, this ain't bad. You live alone?
0: Solitary confinement.
1: Yeah. Hey.
0: What's the matter?
1: You got a real icebox in the corner.
0: It's empty, so relax. Here, you take the couch.
1: Okay, by me. Boy.
0: Hey, get off of there with your feet.
1: What's the matter? My shoes wouldn't hurt nothing.
0: That couch may have pansies on it, kid, but it don't need no fertilizer. Come on, off with the shoes.
1: All right.
0: Okay, now the other one. Hey, when's the last time you washed your feet?
1: We went swimming last week down at 100th Street.
0: Only a week ago, huh?
1: Well, we unscrewed a hydrant last night. Should have seen it. Looked like Niagara Falls or something. I didn't take my shoes off.
0: Yeah, I'll bet. They look like they grew there.
1: Boy, guess I am tired.
0: How about breaking down, Shiv? What were you doing on dawn patrol down there?
1: It's my old man. If I don't get home by 10, he slams me with his belt. Figure it's better to stay away.
0: It wouldn't occur to you to get in before 10, huh?
1: That early? The gang's just starting. Some of the guys don't go home all night.
0: And what keeps them that busy?
1: Ah, you know. All sorts of stuff. Depends. Last night we were supposed to have a war. The Panthers, that's us, against a gang from the Bronx. We would have licked them hollow.
0: You got beat.
1: Nah, some lame brain cop showed up blowing his brains out on a whistle. By the time we quit running, we couldn't find him again.
0: Spoil the fun, huh?
1: Sure. We had it all fixed.
0: Uh-huh.
1: Guys up on the roof with light bulbs, air guns, everything. We would have murdered him.
0: And suppose somebody gets hurt?
1: So they get hurt. Shorty had 4 stitches last week. He's a leader.
0: The Bronx gang get him?
1: Yeah. Shorty was walking along, see, when he sees his kid from the Bronx all alone. It's a little kid. So Shorty jumps him.
0: So, naturally.
1: Only them Bronx rats are hiding around the corner and boom, they're all over Shorty. That's the kind of dirty fighters they are.
0: Filthy.
1: They would have carved Shorty up good, only a cop came along and chased him. That was the first time he was ever glad to see a flatfoot.
0: You, don't like flatfeet.
1: You kidding? I never seen a cop yet who wasn't yellow cleared down to the sidewalk.
0: Uh-huh.
1: All the time breaking up stickball. They never let anybody have any fun. Bunch of cross-eyed crumbs. I wouldn't trust a cop as far as I could throw a hippopotamus. Anyhow, what are you doing sticking up for him?
0: Why shouldn't I?
1: You think a guy like you would want to steer clean of the cops?
0: What?
1: You don't have to worry about me. I won't say nothing.
0: Wait a minute. What are you talking about?
1: I seen it when we come in the room.
0: Seen what?
1: Well, I figure nobody wants to get chummy with the cops when he packs a rod in his coat pocket.
0: A rod? You...
1: What's the matter with you?
0: You thought I was, Come here, Shiv.
1: What is it?
0: Take a good look in the closet.
1: Holy smokes.
0: One suit, blue serge, complete with brass buttons and badge.
1: A cop?
0: Commonly known as New York's finest.
1: Shorty finds out I stayed with a cop, he'll take me apart.
0: Well, I won't tell him if you don't.
1: They'll kill me, that's what. It'll be murder.
0: Well, the kid finally scared himself to sleep. I guess he kind of felt like the lamb that lay down with the lion. I get plenty tired protecting the taxpayers for 8 hours, so it didn't take me long to fall asleep. I was dreaming of sidewalks made out of foam rubber when a shaft of light from the window hit my eye. I woke up just in time. Where you going, kid?
2: Just out.
0: All right, kid, put it back.
2: Huh?
0: The watch, put it back.
2: What do you mean? What watch?
0: Mine. It's in your pocket. Do you put it back or take your pants apart?
2: I wasn't going nowhere with it.
0: Just stepping out in the hall to see what time it is.
2: Yeah, the light's better out there.
0: Oh, kid, you've got enough brass to coat a 4-poster bed. Hand it over.
2: I was going to bring it back. Here, it's a cheap watch anyway.
0: I'm sorry. Next time I'll have it gold-plated. What'd you want to do that for anyway? I ought to take you in.
2: I just wanted to show it to Shorty and the rest of the guys. None of the Panthers ever swiped a cop's watch before.
0: Yeah, they're slipping.
2: I'd have brought it back, like I said. Just wanted to show it around. Gee, I wouldn't swipe nothing from you. You've been okay for a cop.

0: Shiv left the watch and beat it out the door like someone was chasing him. I looked in the closet to see if he lifted the badge off my spare blouse for a souvenir. Everything seemed to be there, so I went back to bed. That night before I went out on a beat, I stopped by the desk man, Sergeant Gold. He's kind of a stubby guy with gray hair. He looks like he might have pulled in Henry Hudson's sailors for disturbing the peace.
1: Another day, another dollar.
0: What do you mean, day?
1: All right, night. What's the matter? You got trouble?
0: Sure, all the time. If it ain't a crap game up an alley, it's pulling a drunk out of a doorway before he freezes stiff. You can have the 8 to 4.
1: I did, when it was 4 hours longer.
0: Yeah, I know. You was in a force and they wore stand-up collars.
2: 23rd precinct?
1: What's eating you?
0: Ah, nothing. Maybe that kid I picked up last night.
1: Kid? You didn't bring in no kid.
0: I put him on my couch for the night. He'd make a clam of conversational.
1: What's his name?
0: I don't know. He calls himself Shiv because he carries one big enough to slice steak off an elephant.
1: Wait a minute. Is he a small kid that looks like an underdone weasel with long hair in his eyes?
0: I would have been an alley cat.
1: Yeah, well, his old man gets hauled in here about once a month on a drunken disorderly.
0: Oh.
1: Name's Walter or Walters or something. I could look it up. The kid comes down to pay his fine.
0: Yeah, that figures. Well, so long. I gotta go out and protect the taxpayers. I checked out and started wearing my arches down on the concrete. Not much doing. Pulled an old lady out from under a cab and shipped her off to Lincoln Hospital. Broke up a fight in Broadway. And about 11 o'clock, I turned down 120th Street. There was a bunch of kids sitting on a stoop, and I spotted Shiv on the top step and started over. I just wanted to find out if he got home all right, but somebody let out a yell.
3: Hey, it's a cop!
0: As far as I could see, they melted into the ground. About a half an hour later, I was passing that little alley next to the First National Bank.
3: Hey.
0: What the devil?
3: It's me, Shiv.
0: What do you want?
3: I wanted to explain about before. Thought you might be sore or something.
0: About what?
3: About me calling Chicky on you and running.
0: Oh, I figured it was you. What was that, the Panthers' general staff?
3: Sort of.
0: You sure looked guilty of something. What was up?
3: Nothing. I was afraid you was coming over to talk to me.
0: Ah. Well, what do I owe the pleasure of this to?
3: I only wanted you shouldn't get sore. Don't have to get funny about it.
0: All right. I'm sorry.
3: That's okay.
0: Well, I gotta get going again. You wanna walk with me?
3: Yeah. No, I can't.
0: The Panthers?
3: They wouldn't trust me none if they saw us. You understand that doesn't mean I don't want to.
0: Okay, Shiv. See you around.
3: Sure, Irv.
0: Irv? Where'd you pick that up?
3: I seen it on the back of your watch.

0: It got to be kind of a habit. Shiv would wait in the alley and walk a couple of blocks with me. Only the kid was careful never to get seen under a streetlight. He was still afraid of being caught trading with the enemy or something. Once we was talking baseball or something, and Shiv must have forgot, because we came around a corner out to Broadway. And across the street, the whole path to General Headquarters was spread over the stoop of 3427. They must have spotted us, because the first thing I know, Shiv is holding on to my arm, hollering.
1: Let go me, cop. I didn't do nothing. Let go, you flat-foot, crumb, you brass monkey.
0: I wasn't even touching him, but he broke away from me like as if I had a death grip on him. He waited for me outside the precinct station that night.
1: Hey. Hey, Herb.
0: Uh-huh. Houdini, the escape artist.
1: Oh, I didn't mean nothing.
0: Did it go over big with the Panthers?
1: It wasn't sore or nothing, was
0: no,
1: it?
0: No. There's nothing I like better than being called a crumb. Unless it's a brass monkey.
1: That ain't nothing.
0: Practically a compliment.
1: Take it easy, will you? I only said that because the Panthers seen me. Like yelling Killy umpire or something.
0: Okay, we'll let the whole thing drop. You hungry?
1: Yeah, sure.
0: Well, come on. What's the matter? You're out late again.
1: The old man's on another bat. Figure I ain't gonna walk in on him and have him think I'm a snake.
0: Is he working?
1: On and off. We ain't had nothing to eat in our house for a couple of days.
0: Yeah, how about you?
1: I do okay. You know, snitching stuff off the grocery store.
0: Hey, you better not let me catch you lifting anything.
1: You wouldn't turn me in, would you?
0: I'm serious, Shiv. If you need money, you come to me, see?
1: Well, I don't do it no more. I've been going up to my auntie's. Only she cooks like a cement mixer.
0: You stay at your aunt's, see? I don't like that sticky finger stuff.
1: Take it easy, Irv. I didn't take nothing big. Besides, I don't have to take that from you.
0: What?
1: Well, I mean, we're just friends or something, see? When you start handing me big-time advice, it spoils everything, like you was a teacher or a relative.
0: Okay, if you want it that way.
1: And besides, just because I figure one cop ain't so bad, it don't mean the rest of them ain't no good low-down crumbs.
0: Sounds like a communique from the Panthers.
1: Shorty made me a lieutenant.
0: A commissioned officer, huh? Congratulations.
1: They only got two of them, me and Bernie.
0: Okay, Lieutenant, here's Charlie's place. Unless you got scruples against eating with the enlisted men. That's the way it was. The kid sort of tolerated me like I was his personal exception to the general rule about cops. After that, I couldn't get nothing off him. About what he did in the daytime, I mean. I guess he went to his aunt's for meals. I never asked him. Once I tried to talk him out of the Panthers.
1: Why don't you go dive in a sewer? You think I'm one of them milk-fed petunias that runs home to mama after school? Look, I don't ask you to quit the cops, so you lay off the Panthers.
0: So, I did. After that, the kid was even more careful, in case, perish forbid, anybody should see him with me. Once I offered to take him to the polo grounds when the Dodgers were in.
1: You mean it? For the doubleheader?
0: Sure, I'm a hot sport.
1: I sneaked in last year to the stadium. There's a place around by the police.
0: Not anymore. They fenced that one in.
1: Oh, the dirty crumbs.
0: Money, man. They got a quaint idea you should pay to get in.
1: Not me. It's against my principle.
0: Yeah, I figured. Well, you want to go?
1: Sure.
0: Okay, I'll pick you up at the 8th Avenue subway, 116th Street. Well, what are you shaking your head for?
1: Look, suppose I meet you up there on top of the bluff.
0: Okay. Far be it for me to damage your social standing. The top of Coogan's Bluff it is. I'll be wearing a white carnation in my buttonhole. Just whistle twice and give the password. Then for a while, I didn't see the kid. I got to looking for him in doorways, down alleys. I even checked the children's shelter downtown and the juvenile court. I didn't hear anything about him until one night when I came in off my hitch to sign out. It was pouring down, sheets of rain. I was sweating under the heavy raincoat and hood. I just got it off and started to stretch when Sergeant Gold called me over.
2: Hey, are you? Come here a minute, will you?
0: Sure, Sergeant. Hey, how do you get a desk job on a night like this?
2: Never mind. Did you hear we had a warehouse cracked on 135th Street?
0: Yeah?
2: Karen spotted him and got himself shot in the leg.
0: Hey, that's tough. How is he?
2: Well, he's in Lincoln Hospital. He'll be all right. That ain't what I called you over for. They found this in the warehouse alley.
0: A knife, huh?
2: It's got writing on the handle, Irv.
0: Yeah. Yeah, I see. You want me to bring him in?
2: Figured you'd know where to find him.
0: Anything else?
2: You don't mind. I mean, I could send somebody else.
0: That's all right, Sergeant. I'll bring the kid in. stood outside the station, watching the rain driving against the green lights. I didn't know where to find that crazy little jerk. Wasn't anybody much on the streets. A couple of cabs come by. Once in a while, somebody under an umbrella. I went over to the house where the kid lived. The landlady was scared, trembling when she saw me outside, and she let me in the room with the passkey. The kid's old man was lying across a cot, colder than a dead fish, with the whiskey smell strong enough to walk on. I poked it with my nightstick. And he just muttered.
3: Come on, come, Peter, come
0: on. Hey, come on, come to.
3: Go away, I'm sleeping.
0: You're stiff. Come on, sit up.
3: Hey, what's the idea?
0: Stay up.
3: The idea, hey, what is this? You a cop?
0: Yeah.
3: What do you want? I ain't done nothing.
0: Where's the kid?
3: Huh?
0: The kid.
3: What kid?
0: For crying out loud, your kid, Shiv.
3: Him? I don't know. Go away.
0: Stay up there. Come on.
3: Quit shaking me, will you?
0: Where is he?
3: I told you I don't know. What do you want him for?
0: Oh, never mind.
3: Ain't surprised. That kid's no good. No respect for his father, see? All the kids are no good.
0: You don't know where he is?
3: Whole generation no good. Is he in trouble? I'll beat the ears off him, little no good devil.
0: Yeah, I'll bet.
3: I'll tear him apart. No respect for his father.
0: You sure you don't know where he is?
3: Told you, I don't know, and I don't care if he never shows up. It's a pain in the neck. Go on, let me alone. I'm going to sleep, see? Beat it.
0: I told the landlady to call the station if he showed up. It was beginning to show daylight when I got back on the street. I called into Sergeant Gold and went home. My feet hurt more than usual, and I guess I felt pretty rotten. I just about made it up to the stairs of my room and opened the door. Huh? How did you get in here?
1: That lock wouldn't stop a campfire, girl.
0: What'd you come here for?
1: I just ain't seen you for a while, that's all.
0: Yeah, I'll bet.
1: How you been?
0: Why don't you cut it out?
1: What's the matter, Ken? A guy ask how you been?
0: Shiv, I saw your knife tonight. That one with your name on the handle.
1: You did? That's funny. I lost it a week ago. That's right. It dropped right out of my pocket.
0: They found that knife in a warehouse alley, Shiv. Right next to where a cop got shot.
1: I lost it playing stickball. That's it.
0: Oh, cut it out. It was the Panthers, wasn't it? They got pretty big. Decided to quit snitching bananas off of fruit stands. Graduated to a warehouse job, didn't they?
1: Listen, Irv, I didn't want to go see, but I was a lieutenant. They would have said I was... I didn't want to go see.
0: Who had the gun? Who did the shoot?
1: I don't know.
0: Yeah, you don't know.
1: Remember, Irv, you told me to come to you when I was in trouble, you remember?
0: Yeah.
1: That's why I come. Irv, I only got one friend anywhere, that's why I come to you.
0: Wait a minute.
1: I gotta get out of town, Irv, before they find out. I gotta have some money. I'll pay you back. Honest, I will. I'll get a job somewhere. Lots of places hire kids.
0: Hold on, Shiv.
1: You're gonna let me to the door, aren't you, Irv? Like you always said, if I needed anything...
0: You shouldn't have come here, Shiv.
1: I couldn't have gone home, Irv. The old man would have beat me up with an empty bottle, and my Aunt Myra would have just prayed at me. I knew you'd help me, Irv. You got to.
0: You shouldn't have come.
1: You're gonna give me the door, ain't you? Ain't you, Irv? Irv!
0: I'm gonna take you in, Shiv.
1: No.
0: I got to. Besides, if I don't, somebody else will. You see that, don't you, kid? It's the only way, Shiv.
1: Let go of my arm.
0: I got to.
1: I should have known.
0: Listen to me, Shiv.
1: Let go, I said, you low-down, stinking, good-for-nothing cop. I should have known, you cheap, crummy, no-good double-crosser.
0: Shiv!
1: What kind of a friend? Come to him for help, and right away he squeals. What are they going to make him for this, an inspector or something?
0: Calm down, will you?
1: Let me tell you, I won't make the same mistake again. There ain't no cop living who ain't rotten right down through. I'll bet they make you a commissioner or something.
0: You shut up a while and listen.
1: I
0: said listen. Maybe you think I like pulling you in for the juvenile court.
1: You're supposed to be a friend.
0: Sure, a friend. But what do you think my job is? You think I get paid for nothing? I'm supposed to see that nobody gets hurt in my beat. I'm supposed to pull people out of fights and make sure nobody gets mugged in the alleys. I gotta see that nobody cleans out a store when nobody's looking.
1: You're breaking my heart.
0: You think it's easy being a cop? It's a job like anything else and ain't such a good paying one at that. But, kid, it's the only job I got, and I gotta do it right. Maybe it's crazy, but that's the way I work.
1: If I had maybe $1,000,
0: no, Shiv. No. You come a lot closer to making me forget the job than a cheap hood with a roll of dough. But I wouldn't do different if you were my own kid brother. You gotta go in. Can't you understand that?
1: Cop, that's all. Once a cop, always a low-down heel.
0: And that gang. Next time the Panthers pull a job, maybe somebody will shoot straighter. There'll be a first-degree charge, and by that time, maybe you'll be old enough so you can end up in a regular court. What the devil kind of life is that? Can't you understand?
1: Understand. I understand, all right. I thought there was one decent cop, a guy who'd stick by a friend, but I was a sucker, see? I was wrong. I hope that flatfoot that got shot dies. I hope he dies, and I wish it was you.

0: I went down a couple of days later to see the kid at the children's shelter. He was out playing basketball with the slower kids in for everything from truancy to armed robbery. I get in to see the social worker, and she talked to me a long time about Shiv. Only she called him Burton. Then they brought the kid into the office and left me alone with him. He just stood there a long time without saying anything. And finally he got curious.
1: Well, what do you want?
0: I just come to see how you were.
1: I'm fine, just dandy, so you can go.
0: They caught Shorty and the rest of the Panthers. Most of them are in the Center Street jail.
1: So?
0: Look, kid, do you need anything? I mean, a toothbrush or something?
1: Nah, thanks.
0: They treat you all right?
1: Yeah, I guess so. A lot of questions.
0: Look, the social worker told me you'd be up before Judge Carroll. Now, that's the lady judge. I'll have to be there too, see? So between us, maybe it'll be all right.
1: Don't do me no favors.
0: Oh, what do you want to be so tough? Sometimes you get me so mad I could... You sure you don't need anything?
1: I'll make out.
0: Okay, then. Goodbye. Shake? No? Okay. So long. Yeah?
1: Look, a kid in the yard, he told me... I mean, where they gonna send me? They gonna keep me there all the time?
0: Oh, no, not too long, I guess.
1: This kid said they throw away the key, see? He told me they beat the ears off you all the time. Would they do that, huh? The kid, he'd been up before. He told me that... I don't want to stay there all the time,
0: Oh, hey, take it easy. It ain't that bad. I've seen it up there.
1: I wouldn't tell nobody else. I'm scared, Irv. What are they going to do to me?
0: You'll be okay, Shiv. You'll be okay.
1: Yeah. Yeah, I guess so. I guess I can take it.
0: I gotta go, kid.
1: Yeah. Irv.
0: Yeah?
1: You can... I mean... If you want, you can write me a letter.
0: Oh, sure, Shiv. We'll make a lot of plans for later. I mean, for after.
1: Yeah, I know. Only, don't give the police station for a return address.
0: No?
1: I wouldn't want the other guys to know I was getting letters from a cop.

0: Well, that's how it is. Shiv is upstate at the state school. He writes to me about once a month. Grubby, tough letters. And I send him stuff. The other day, Sergeant Gold called me over to the desk at the station.
1: Hey, Irv.
0: Yeah?
1: I got a check here for you.
0: A check?
1: It's a reward from the insurance company for catching a warehouse thief.
0: Oh.
1: $100.
0: $100.
1: Don't you want it?
0: You know what I feel like, Sarge? Judas. That's what. Judas.
1: You gonna cash it?
0: No. Oh, yeah, yeah. I'll keep it. I'll keep it for Shiv. $100 is $100. Even if it is blood money.

You have just heard Betrayal, as written by Ernest Kenoy and directed by Harry W. Junkin. The part of Irv was played by Bernard Grant. Shiv was Edwin Bruce, age 12. Other players included Arthur Q. Bryan and Alan Stevenson. The music was composed and conducted by Dr. Roy Shield. 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

0: amigo. I'm Chiquita Banana, and I've come to say bananas have to ripen in a certain way. And when they're flecked with brown and have a golden hue, bananas taste the best and are the best for you. You can put them in a salad. You can put them in a pie. Any way you want to eat them, it's impossible to beat them. But bananas like the climate of the very, very tropical equator. So you should never put bananas in the refrigerator.
1: To have bananas that are fully ripe, you must be absolutely sure to take them home and let them ripen at indoor temperature.
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1: Thank you, Bob Warren. 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The name of our play is Deadline and stars Claudia Morgan as Marcia Robbins, Paul Nugent as Benson Todd, and Bernard Grant as Jerry. 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

Hello, Sphinx Club. Can I speak to Louis in the bar, please? Oh, what's he doing? Hello, Louis. This is Marcia Robbins. Marcia Robbins, Benson Todd's secretary. Yes. Listen, has Mr. Todd been in tonight? Well, if he comes in during the next half hour, will you tell him I called? Louis, it's very important. I think he's forgotten or something, and it's very urgent that I get hold of him. All right. Thanks. Goodbye. That's the way the story began. Me chasing Benson Todd all over town.

0: One rather illuminating episode in the saga of Vincent Todd, which I think I can safely repeat. It happened only last season, on that now famous evening when the Vaughn Courtney production of Macbeth opened on Broadway. Perhaps you remember, it was at the Gotham Theater.
1: Will it not be received when we have marked with blood those sleepy two of his own chamber and used their very daggers that they have done it?
2: Who dares receive it other, as we shall make our griefs and clamor roar upon his death?
1: I am settled, and bend up each corporal agent to this terrible feat. Away, and mark the time with fairest show. False face must hide what the false heart doth know.

0: My dear, isn't it thrilling?
1: Marvelous, simply marvelous.
2: What do you think, Sam?
3: I'll give you odds it doesn't run a week.
4: Well, someone gave Reg some tickets, and we've seen everything else.
0: But didn't you love the dirty old ladies with beards?
5: He may be hot stuff in the movies, but on the stage, oh, brother.
0: But you must admit he's beautiful.
2: What happens in the second act?
4: Darling, do you think we can bear another act?
3: Good thing Shakespeare never lived to see it.
0: I can't wait to read the critics.
6: Oh, there goes one of them now.
0: Oh, where?
6: Benson Todd, just going out the door.
4: Oh, the one with the inscrutable.
3: Benson Todd, eh? Boy, I'll bet he gives it a roasting.
5: Brother, you can say that again.
0: Mr. Todd, wait a minute, please. Excuse me, please. Pardon me, please. Mr. Todd!
7: Do you happen by any chance to be speaking to me?
0: Yes, I am. I saw you leaving the theater, and I wanted to have a word with you.
7: What about?
0: Well, I don't blame you for leaving, Mr. Todd.
7: One act of this thing is plenty.
0: Mr. Todd, I'm Mrs. Vaughn Courtney.
7: Really?
0: Well, I don't blame you for leaving, Mr. Todd.
7: You said that once.
0: But I just wanted to explain.
7: Just a moment, Mrs. Courtney. Did your husband notice my leaving? Did he send you out to waylay me and ask me to...
0: Of course he didn't notice you leaving, and he'd be furious if he knew that.
7: Then I suggest you go back into the theater before he finds out you're asking me to change my opinion of his performance.
0: I wouldn't think of asking you to alter your opinion, Mr. Todd. I know quite well that Vaughn is inadequate tonight.
7: Inadequate? My dear Mrs. Courtney, your husband's acting this evening is inexcusable.
0: Oh, no, not altogether. That's why I followed you out. You see, Mr. Todd, for the past few days, Vaughn hasn't been at all well. In fact, his doctor ordered him not to go on tonight.
7: Then why did he?
0: Oh, well, he had to. All the publicity was out and the advance sale, and Vaughn insisted that he go through with it. But his stomach's been upset all afternoon, and he feels wretched. And, well, if the opening could only have been postponed a couple of days, I know Vaughn could do a splendid job.
7: My dear Mrs. Courtney, this is no concern of mine.
0: Yes, I realize that. But, Mr. Todd, if you could just mention something in your review, just a sentence, explaining that Vaughn felt so wretched and had a temper...
7: Mrs. Courtney, I'm about to proceed to my favorite bar and write a review. I have no intention of turning it into a medical report. It's a matter of supreme indifference to me whether your husband is suffering from chilblains, hydrophobia, galloping consumption, or barber's itch. He's giving an outrageously bad performance of a magnificent role... And I fully intend to say so. Good night.
0: No, please, Mr. Todd, you don't understand what this production means to him. It's not just a publicity stunt. In spite of what people think, Vaughn feels very deeply about acting. He's been studying and planning this night for years. It's terribly important to him. Well, if you were an actor, you'd understand. Now, Mr. Todd, couldn't you possibly come again tomorrow night or the night after? I knew you'd feel that Vaughn was
7: Mrs.
0: wonderful.
7: Mrs. Courtney, I have a deadline to meet. You'll have to excuse me. A theater lobby is no place to stage a sob scene, so if you don't mind...
0: I should have known better. Good night, Mr. Todd.

0: Evening, Mr. Todd.
1: Evening, Gus.
0: I thought you were covering Macbeth tonight.
1: One act was as much as I could stand.
0: Not so hard, huh? Well, what'll it be? Same as usual?
1: Please. No, better make it a double.
0: Double it is.
2: I beg your pardon, sir, but

0: You're Benson Todd, aren't you?
1: Yes, why?
0: I thought so. I wasn't quite sure.
1: Well, now you are.
0: Yes. I hope you don't mind my butting in like this, but my name is Edgar Fish.
1: You have my sympathy.
0: Thank you. I mean, yes. Mr. Todd, I've just been reading your new book. You know, Criteria.
1: I seem to recall it.
0: I just want to say how much I enjoyed it.
1: Thank you.
0: Yes, as a matter of fact, I think it's the best book on the American theater that I've ever read.
1: Really?
0: Oh, yes, yes. I read through it twice.
1: Didn't you understand it the first time?
0: What? Oh, yes, yes, I understood it all right. Although there were one or two points where I didn't quite see eye to eye with you.
1: You don't say?
0: Yes. For instance, in your chapter on the catharsis of comedy, you said that Shakespeare's idea of comedy is insulting to a modern intelligence.
1: Did I?
0: Oh, yes, yes, very pointedly. Don't you remember? Of course, I'll grant you that the values of comedy are transient, but the basic elements of comedy haven't changed. Well, that's why I feel it.
1: My dear young man.
0: Yes?
1: Oh, nothing, never mind. Gus, take my check out of this, will you?
2: Yes, sir.
0: Oh, Mr. Todd, you're not leaving, are you?
1: I am indeed.
0: But I wanted to ask your opinion.
1: I never express opinions unless I'm paid for
0: them. But, Mr. Todd, you...
1: Thank you. Good night, Gus.
2: Good night, sir.
0: But, Mr. Todd, you...
1: Young man, the fact that you happen to have read one of my books does not constitute an introduction, nor does it entitle you to bore the pants off me. Good night.

0: Hello, Store Club. This is Marcia Robbins of the Morning Chronicle speaking. Can you tell me Mr. Todd's there? No. Todd. Benson Todd. That's right. Well, would you find out, please? It's very important. Yes, I'll hold on. Oh, come in.
1: Hi, beautiful.
0: Oh, it's you, Jerry.
1: In the flesh, my sprite, in the flesh.
0: Well, take your flesh somewhere else. I'm busy.
1: Oh, come now. Is that any way to welcome the man you love?
0: Please, Jerry, I'm in no mood for fun and games.
1: What's the matter?
0: Plenty. We go to press early tonight.
1: Well, so what?
0: So, I haven't got Mr. Todd's copy yet.
1: Why not?
0: Because he hasn't come in yet, you dope.
1: Okay, don't have to bite my head off.
0: Well, don't ask me stupid questions.
1: I'm not asking stupid questions.
0: Quiet. Hello? Yes. He isn't. Well, has he a reservation? I see. Well, look, if he comes in during the next few minutes, would you ask him to call his office? Yes, please, as soon as he comes in. Thanks very much. Good night.
1: What's the matter? Has the critical mind gone on the bat again?
0: I don't know, but wherever he's gone, he's certainly hidden his tracks.
1: Well, if he's covering a play, he could have gone to sleep. It's happened before.
0: I know, but I've checked the theater. He left at the end of the first act.
1: Wouldn't you know?
0: And I'm hanged if I can find out where he went.
1: Is there a bar near the theater?
0: I've tried every brass rail in the 40s.
1: How about the 50s?
0: Well, that's what I'm doing now. What's El Morocco's number?
1: How would I know? I'm a reporter, not a columnist.
0: Well, look it up for me, will you? I'm going to try his apartment again.
1: Wait a minute, Jerry.
0: I've got to find
1: him. I know, but listen, if he's left his review till this late, he'll most likely phone it in, won't he?
0: Well, he doesn't usually.
1: No, but if he does and you're on the wire all the time, how's he going to get it through?
0: But supposing he's forgotten all about the early deadline?
1: Supposing he has, it's not your fault?
0: Oh, isn't it? You don't know Benson Todd.
1: Well, what does it matter anyway? It's just another drama review.
0: My dear Jerry, that's the whole point. This isn't just another drama review. Tonight it's news.
1: How come?
0: Good Lord, don't you read the papers? Vaughn Courtney opens in Macbeth tonight.
1: So what?
0: So what? So everything. Headlines, Klieg lights, fanfares, autographs. Hollywood in tights. Grammar boy brings bard to Broadway. Why, to read the publicity, you'd think Vaughn Courtney wrote Macbeth.
1: I'll bet Benson Todd is burning.
0: Is he ever? A Hollywood movie hero daring to appear on the New York stage in Shakespeare, you can imagine.
1: What does he say about it?
0: Oh, something to the effect that if Macbeth were never a tragedy before, it most certainly would be tonight.
1: Is that all? Oh, he can do better than that.
0: I think he's saving the barrage for his review.
1: It should make rather spirited reading.
0: If he ever gets here to write it. What's the time now?
1: Oh, relax. He'll turn up.
0: Well, he'd better. That's all I can say. He's in bad enough with the front office now. If he misses this deadline, I hate to think what'll happen.

0: Good evening, Mr. Todd.
1: Hello, Johnson. Got a table?
0: Yes, sir. How many are there?
1: Just myself.
0: How would you like the corner in the bar?
1: Good.
0: This way, sir.
2: Will this one do, sir?
3: Perfectly.
2: Oh, by the way, sir, your office telephoned. Miss Robbins. She seemed very anxious to get in touch with you. Shall I have an extension connected?
3: No, thanks. I'll see about it later. Just bring me a double scotch with very little ice and very little water.
2: Very good, sir.
4: Make it two, John.
3: Huh? Oh, hello, Wendy.
4: Hello. Mind if I join you?
3: Not at all. Two, Johnson.
2: Yes, sir.
4: Well, glad to see me?
3: Should I be?
4: I'm not quite sure. I haven't seen much of you lately.
3: No, I've been rather busy.
4: Too busy to phone?
3: Now, look, Wendy, if you're going to stop...
4: All right, I'm sorry. How did the opening go?
3: Which one?
4: Well, tonight. Macbeth, wasn't it?
3: So they tell me.
4: I'd love to see it.
3: I can't imagine why.
4: Well, I've never seen Vaughn Courtney except on the screen.
3: I should have thought that was more than sufficient.
4: But I've always liked him in pictures.
3: Je connais son goût.
4: What?
3: It's French, Wendy. It means everyone to his own taste.
4: You're terribly hard to please, aren't you? By the way, Friedman's new show goes into rehearsal on Monday.
3: Yes, I know.
4: I went round to his office yesterday.
3: Oh? Any luck?
4: Well, no, I couldn't get in to see him. They said they'd never heard of me.
3: Should they have?
4: Well, yes, after all, you said you'd fix it for me.
3: I said what?
4: You said you'd fix it for me, about getting a part, I mean.
3: My dear girl, I did nothing of the sort.
4: But of course you did, don't you remember? You promised. You can't go
3: now,
4: back on...
3: Now, just a minute, Wendy. I take it you feel I'm under some sort of obligation to you. Is that it?
4: Well, no. Not exactly. But you did say you'd speak to Friedman.
3: You seem to forget that I'm a drama critic, not an actor's agent.
4: But, Benson, you said that you...
3: My function is reviewing the stage, not peppering it with aspiring ingenues from Minnesota.
4: But you promised...
3: If you take my advice, Wendy, you'll just forget the whole incident.
4: I see.
3: Here, have a cigarette.
4: No, thank you.
3: Oh, go on, have one.
4: I don't want one.
3: Very well.
4: I don't want anything from
3: except
4: you.
3: Except a part in Friedman's show.
4: That's a pretty rotten thing to say.
3: But true. By the way, why don't you try your wiles on Friedman?
4: I wouldn't have believed you could be so completely callous.
3: You'll have to work fast, though. He goes into rehearsal on Monday, remember?
4: I won't be here on Monday.
3: Oh? Going somewhere?
4: Yes.
3: Where, Minnesota?
4: Does it matter?
3: Not especially.
4: I didn't think so.
3: Well, have a nice trip.
4: Thank you. Well, I guess that's my exit cue.
3: You should know. You claim to be an actress.
4: Yes. Well, goodbye, Mr. Todd.
3: Goodbye, Wendy. Better luck next time.
2: Here you are, sir.
3: Thank you, Johnson. I'll take them both.
2: Yes, sir. Isn't the young lady coming back?
3: I hardly think so, Johnson. I hardly think so.
5: Well, well, well, if it isn't Fancy Boy Todd himself.
3: Hello, Max. How's the world's greatest producer?
5: Hmm. Why aren't you at the opening? When they let you in?
3: Unfortunately, yes.
5: Ah, walked out on it, huh?
3: One act was plenty.
5: You know, you got a lot of nerve, Todd.
3: So have you, judging by that last little stinker of yours.
5: Oh, yeah? Well, what makes you think you can review a show like Macbeth when you only see the first act, huh?
3: My dear Max, it isn't necessary to eat a whole egg to find out it's putrid.
5: Very funny. You ought to use that sometime.
3: I probably will. When is your next production?
5: What do you care? You won't get in to see it.
3: Uh-huh. Still licking your wounds, eh?
5: You can call it that if you like.
3: What's the matter, Max? Can't you take it anymore?
5: Sure, sure, I can take it if I have to, but I don't have to take the kind of schmo wise cracks you hand out.
3: You don't say.
5: Yes, I do say. You know, you're going to wake up and find yourself looking for a new sheet one of these days, Todd, and you can take it from me. There are plenty of guys around town who'll make a point of seeing you don't find one.
3: I see. You know, Max, I believe I've been underrating you.
5: I'll say you have.
3: Yes. I've always maintained you couldn't possibly be as vulgar as one of your productions.
5: What?
3: Apparently, I was wrong.
5: Why, you dirty... Okay, Todd, you've asked for it once too often.

0: But where on earth do you suppose he can be?
1: Look, you've asked me that 14 times, and I still don't know the answer.
0: But he should have been here a half hour ago.
1: All right, but there's no need to get yourself into a dither about it. It won't be the first time he's missed a deadline.
0: No, but it may be the last. And if he gets the axe, I'll probably get it, too.
1: Good. Then you can marry me. We'll buy a nice little rose-covered cottage in Brooklyn and live happily ever after.
0: Oh, go to... Ah, there he is. Hello. Oh, no. No, he's not. Well, I couldn't say for sure. He's supposed to be here now. Is there any message? Well, who shall I say was calling? Hello? Hello? You know, that's funny. That's the third time she's phoned in the last hour.
1: Who?
0: I don't know, some woman.
1: Oh, what's so funny about it?
0: Nothing, only each time I ask her who's calling, she hangs up on me.
1: Very discreet, I'd say.
0: Just the same, I'd like to know what goes on.
1: Probably one of our critical colleagues' girlfriends. I'm told he leads a pretty shady love life.
0: I gather you don't altogether approve of our Mr. Todd.
1: You gather correctly. For my money, he's a grade-A jerk.
0: You'll have to admit he's a grade-A critic.
1: Nuts, he's a lousy critic.
0: Oh, who says so?
1: I say so.
0: Oh, and of course, that settles the matter.
1: No, not necessarily, but I... Well, I certainly can't have any use for a critic who despises the theater as much as Todd does.
0: Despises the theater? Whatever gave you that idea?
1: Well, isn't it obvious? He pans every play he sees.
0: Oh, come now.
1: Of course he does. I've never read a review of his yet that didn't flay the hide off the author or insult the actors or sneer at the producer.
0: Well, maybe they deserved it.
1: But that's not the point.
0: Well, what is the point?
1: Simply that a critic should be constructive, not destructive.
0: Oh, my God.
1: Well, it's true. A critic's job is to contribute something to the theater, not sit back and make cheap cracks at it. After all, it doesn't take any great brain to write the sort of stuff Todd does. Any fool can jeer.
0: Including yourself, I suppose.
1: Oh, for the love of Pete, the female mind.
0: What's that?
1: I said the female mind. Why is it that a woman can never discuss any subject for 3 minutes without making a personal issue of it?
0: For exactly the same reason that a man can never discuss any subject for 3 minutes without being patronizing about it.
1: Who's being patronizing?
0: You are.
1: I'm not being anything of the kind. I simply stated that a dramatic critic should be constructive and not destructive.
0: And I simply state that you don't know what you're talking about.
1: Now, who's being patronizing?
0: Oh, shut up.
1: I beg your pardon.
0: I said shut up.
1: Now, look here, Marget.
0: Oh, there's Mr. Todd. Quick, hand him a pencil.
1: Say, please.
0: Oh, all right, please. Come on, give it to me. Hello? What? No, it's not. Well, I haven't got it yet. Mr. Todd hasn't come in. I don't know. Well, all right, you don't have to yell at me. It's not my fault. Yes, I heard you. Okay, you'll get Todd's copy as soon as it's ready.
1: Who is that, Sloan?
0: Oh, yes, he's raising the roof. What'll I do?
1: Let him rave.
0: But, Jerry, he's not kidding. They're holding space. I've got to do something.
1: Well, I guess there's only one thing you can do.
0: What?
1: Write the review yourself.
0: Don't be funny.
1: No, I'm serious. If Sloan's yelling for copying and Todd's not here, somebody's got to write it.
0: Well, it won't be me, I can tell you that.
1: All right, I will.
0: What?
1: Get your pencil. I'll dictate a loophole.
0: Now, just a minute. Not so fast.
1: Come on, there's no time to waste. Sloan's waiting.
0: But, Jerry, this is crazy.
1: Don't argue.
0: Jerry, we'll never get away
1: Why
0: with
1: not?
0: It.
1: Come on, make with the pencil.
0: Oh, okay, my impetuous young friend. But don't say I didn't warn you.
1: Are you ready?
0: Yes, I'm ready.
1: Okay, now, let's see. Where's it playing?
0: The Gotham.
1: Gotham, okay. Take this.
0: Mm.
1: Had the immortal Bard been present at the Gotham Theater tonight, he would have, No, change that. Try this. It is perhaps...
0: Wait a minute. I think I've got it. The opening sentence. Listen. Shakespeare wrote Macbeth as a tragedy, but tonight on the stage of the Gotham Theater, it emerged as a comedy. How's that?
2: Brilliant.
0: Oh.
2: I wish I'd said it.
0: Oh, why, Mr. Todd, I didn't hear you come in.
2: Perhaps I should have knocked.
0: Well, I've been trying all over town to find you.
2: So I see.
0: I mean by telephone. I was afraid you'd forgotten the early deadline.
2: Very considerate.
1: Excuse me, Mr. Todd, Your mouth is bleeding.
2: I'm quite aware of that fact, thank you. And just what, may I ask, are you doing here?
1: Well, I was just helping Marcia. I mean, Miss Robbins. We thought if you didn't turn up, we might get your coffee ready.
2: Really? Well, when I require your services in this department, I'll let you know. In the meantime, I'll thank you to get out of my office and stay out of it.
1: Now, just a minute, Todd.
2: You heard me.
1: Yes, I heard
0: Jerry,
1: you.
0: Jerry, please.
1: Okay, I'm going. But someday this paper is going to get wise to you, too.
2: And close the door behind you.
1: Go to...
2: And now, Miss Robbins, if you have no objection, I should like to express my opinion of tonight's opening in my own words. becomes entirely meaningless through the garbled mouthings and idiotic posturings of this presumptuous Hollywood heartthrob, period. See who the devil that is and tell him I'm out.
0: All right. Hello? Who's calling, please? Just a moment. It's Mrs. Vaughan Courtney. She seems rather upset.
2: Give me that phone.
0: Here you are.
2: Mrs. Courtney, you've already bothered me quite enough for one evening. Now, in the vernacular of the pool room, will you and your husband please go away somewhere and drop dead? Now, where was I?
0: Idiotic posturings of this presumptuous Hollywood heartthrob.
2: Ah, yes. In fact, Mr. Vaughan Courtney's Macbeth is unquestionably the worst performance of that role it has ever been my misfortune to witness on any professional stage, either here or abroad.
1: In fact, Mr. Vaughan Courtney's Macbeth is unquestionably the worst performance of that role it has ever been my misfortune to witness on any professional stage, either here or abroad. My gosh, Marcia, how can he write that stuff?
0: Well, I shouldn't think you'd be bothered reading it after the way he kicked you out of the office tonight.
1: Yeah, that twerp. Still, I've got to admit, the guy does have style. Just listen to this. Here. In the second soliloquy, Macbeth appeared to be coping not so much with the pangs of an uneasy conscience as with the twinges of a faulty intestine. Yipe.
0: Oh, please, Jerry, I've heard it once tonight, and I don't think it's either clever or amusing.
1: Say, what's the matter with you, anyway?
0: Oh, nothing, just tired, I guess.
1: Yeah, it is kind of late. Wonder if the other papers are out yet.
0: Should be by now, why?
1: Well, I'd like to see what the other critics say. Hey, Louie.
3: Yeah?
1: Got any morning papers there?
3: Yeah, I got a news. Just came in.
1: Let's see it, will you?
3: Yeah, sure.
1: Want some more coffee, honey?
0: No, thanks.
3: Hey, that's too bad about that movie guy, huh?
1: What movie guy?
3: It's here on the front page. See?
1: Actor dies on stage.
0: What's that? Who?
1: Vaughan Courtney.
0: You're kidding.
1: No, look.
0: Vaughan Courtney, Hollywood film star, died tonight in the stage wings of the Gotham City. Oh, no.
3: That's too bad, huh? His appendix busted.
0: Appendix?
1: Yeah. It says, stricken with acute appendicitis during the first performance of Macbeth, the idol of movie-going millions collapsed before a horrified first-night audience and was carried from the stage by members of his company.
0: Holy Peter, when did it happen?
1: Right in the middle of the show. During the third act.
0: Oh, brother, this is the payoff. Todd's really done it this time. He wasn't even there.
1: Holy cat, but he reviewed the whole show.
0: Exactly.
1: Oh, my aching back. Will this raise a stink? Wait till the chief reads that bit about the faulty intestine.
0: Wait till he reads the last paragraph.
1: Why, what does that say?
0: Read it yourself.
1: All right. Since the text has been so obviously mutilated to veil the star's shortcomings as an actor, we can only regret that they didn't follow through. Why prolong Macbeth's demise for 5 acts? Mr. Courtney would have done us all a great favor had he arranged to meet his maker in the middle of the second.
0: See what I mean?
1: Holy suffering cow.
0: Well, that's the story. Not exactly an edifying tale, but I think if you scratch between the lines a bit, you'll detect a certain moral tinge. At any rate, if I ever get around to writing that book about Benson Todd, I'll certainly include it. However, the likelihood of that is rather slim, I'm afraid. For one thing, Jerry threatens to divorce me unless I spend a little more time with him. And for another, well, being the new dramatic critic for the Chronicle keeps me pretty darn busy these nights, believe me.

You have just heard Deadline, Attraction 27 on Radio City Playhouse. Deadline was written by John Bethune, and the production was directed by Harry W. Junkin. Claudia Morgan played Marcia Robbins. Paul Nugent was Benson Todd. Bernard Grant was Jerry. Other members of the cast included Charlotte Holland, Marilyn Erskine, Bob Dryden, Eugene Francis, and Steve Gethers. The music was composed and conducted by Dr. Roy Shield. 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

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Next week as Attraction 28. Good night, everybody.

0: This program came to you from New York. 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

0: You've said it all.
1: And now, another tale well calculated to keep you in suspense. In just a moment, we bring you one of Stephen Vincent Benet's great stories, Elemental.
2: This is Jim Amici. Are you from Alabama? In the year 1540, Hernando de Soto and his band of treasure seekers were the first white men to look upon the part of the New World, which is now the state of Alabama. In the more than 400 years since de Soto and his men made their exploration, Alabama has grown to a state with a population of more than 3 million people. It's become the leading heavy industry state in the southern part of the United States. Birmingham, its principal manufacturing center, is called the Pittsburgh of the South. Alabama is a leading producer of lumber, marble, petroleum, and dolomite. Its farmlands produce cotton, corn, hay, and sweet potatoes. Alabama, the 22nd state to join the Union, has contributed much to the heritage of America. In the years ahead, Alabama will add much to America's future.
1: A young man, an assistant in history at Harvard University, sits across from his host at a little dinner for two in a big, ugly residence on Madison Avenue. And now the after-dinner talk has somehow drifted to elementals.
3: I was speaking, Mr. Latimer, of the elementals of life itself. What rules this curious thing called human existence? What forces sway it most wholly and make it a pageant or tragedy? Or only a gray succession of lackluster days?
4: I'm afraid I haven't thought about that too much, Mr. Slate.
3: An historian? Well, I don't suppose it can be helped these days. Would you care for more abacchio? Or perhaps the coprata?
4: No, thanks. Nothing more. It was delicious.
3: How nice of you to be so pleased. I must confess I found the barete prepared, shall we say, a little beyond al dente. Still, your pleasure allows me to excuse the oversight. Your gratification is my own.
4: I thought it was perfect.
3: Good. The abacchio, the little spring lamb, was actually less than 6 pounds on the horse. Barely able to walk, I should say.
4: 6 pounds?
3: A little less. And all the way from Rome. I suppose it's a shame in a way, but then it's bound to lead to what I imagine you think of as cruelty.
4: Oh, I do think it's cruel. I don't see why a refinement of appetite, as you call it, should necessarily lead to cruelty.
3: Don't you? What do you say to a bit of pasticceria and an excellent marsala I stumbled on in Sicily?
4: Impossible.
3: No, that's too bad. Tonight, I wanted to especially honor you for your flawless translation of Guicciardini.
4: Thank you. And forgive me, it's just too much.
3: Really? Perhaps a little later, the beautiful country cheese, bel paese, and pears. But for now, my question, Mr. Latimer, was about essentials. What would you say was the essential invisible power that rules all human affairs?
4: I really couldn't say. Unless you mean God.
3: I was thinking of something quite different. And it was you who clarified it for me in your remarkably terse version of the chapter on the merry diversions of His Highness, Prince Alessandro.
4: Prince Alessandro. Yes, I remembered His Highness very well. And I remember the agony of the translation, the endless searching for the exact word in each sentence of the chapter, describing the 15th century prince and his refined and exquisite delights. And then I heard Slake's voice again, soft and purring like a gigantic cat.
3: I understand you're engaged to be married, Mr. Latimer.
4: Yes, sir, I am.
3: So you will forgive me if I presume that you're in love.
4: You embarrass me. But I think you can presume that we both are. That is to say, I love Catherine and Catherine loves me.

0: So. Catherine Vane, I believe?
1: Yes, Catherine Vane.
0: Would you say, then, that love was one of the powers that guide the destiny of man?
1: Yes, I would. Wouldn't you?
0: On the contrary. I venture to say that love is the most fragile of things, always evanescent, disappearing. Much too delicate to last.
1: And yet love has been known to build empires.
0: Romantic nonsense. Hate and fear and hunger have created empires. They always will. There are only three prime movers in this vagrant piece of oddity we please to call the human soul.
1: I don't believe you.
0: I see. You think love can hold out against fear?
1: Yes.
0: And love can stand against hate?
1: Yes.
0: And do you think love can survive hunger?
1: Yes, I most certainly do.
0: Very well, then. Let's get back to Alessandro and the two lovers whose devotion was a proverb in his court. They were willing to undergo anything in life or death for each other.
1: Alessandro was a madman.
0: Perhaps. In any case, he suggested, as you remember, a test of this immortal emotion. A very simple test.
1: Hardly simple. His Highness was well known for his cruel and sensitive torture.
0: But only with reason. And in this case, a reward was offered if they withstood the ordeal. And it was liberal enough. A dukedom for the man, a permanent retinue for them both, and titles of honor for each.
1: But the penalty, Mr. Smith.
0: Why, death, of course. Why not?
1: Carried out by one of Alessandro's curious methods of making people die.
0: True. But even so, Guicciardini says the lovers were genuinely delighted to accept the test. They embraced it, he said, as if they were to dance together at feast day, with great nobleness and joy of heart. But as you know, the test, unfortunately, was an elemental one. Hunger. Hunger for 10 days. That's all, Mr. Latimer.
1: Yes, but in separate cubicles, with no knowledge of time.
0: An inconvenience, perhaps, but not an inconvenience.
1: Having to stare at each other through a glass partition, but unable to speak.
0: Yes, wasn't that a pretty idea? And on the 10th day, the partition removed and one small piece of bread thrown into them.
1: It wasn't a fair test. By no means a fair test. Giving them food and then making them wait a half hour before touching it.
0: And yet if this elemental love of theirs had been greater than elemental hunger for one half hour, they both would have had their heart's desire forever.
1: But it was the means, the dragging out of starvation.
0: It was hunger, the elemental. Guicciardini says it was difficult at first for the men who were to take them to execution to separate them. They had torn and entwined their way into such a deadly knot in their death grapple for that one small piece of bread. They acted as any two people would have acted. Any two would have been the same.
1: Any two would not. They failed because their love wasn't big enough, certainly. But well, some people would have been big enough. Some loves would.
0: Some people would have been big enough, you say. I wonder. I very much wonder, Mr. Latimer, just what people you mean.
1: Oh, dozens. Most people, or half of them at any rate, even now.
0: Mr. Latimer, would you?
1: Would I be willing to undergo Alessandro's test? To prove what? That love was durable? That man was not ridden and spurred by fear and hate and hunger alone? And surely Slake in his comfortable boredom was playing hypothetical games. And he had dragged me back 4 centuries to play with him.
0: Well, Mr. Latimer, does it frighten you? Or would you be willing to wager your future professorship, say, on your and one woman's ability to withstand Alessandro's test? Are you absolutely sure of yourself and the lady in question?
1: This strikes me as an elaborate joke, Mr. Slake. But of course I'm sure.
0: Very well, then. Suppose we try it.
1: What? Oh, Mr. Slake, the premise was... The premise is preposterous.
0: As to the stakes, I could hardly ask you to put up your lives and forfeit, things being what they are. But a written promise from you that you would give up your present career forever and enter any business I wished you to at a salary entirely at my discretion. That would be quite sufficient in case either one of you failed.
1: You can't be serious, Mr. Slake. The idea would be fantastic if it weren't so insolent.
0: Should the test be withstood successfully, and I should not require more than 20 minutes duration for the final bread to stay in your common cubicle, a check for $20,000 to be delivered to you the same day.
1: $20,000. It meant that Catherine and I could marry at once instead of waiting another year. It meant leisure for research. It meant a home and children. It meant security. Everything that Catherine and I wanted most in life. But the conditions were so unreal, so lost in antiquity, that I could only feel as though I were caught in a silken net and unable to get out.
0: Well, Mr. Latimer, I offer.
1: And I refuse. It's idiotic.
0: Idiotic? Will you remember it that way when you're poor and at your wit's end? Or will you remember that you might have had $20,000 for the asking in exchange for a little courage?
1: I don't know. But I'll be frank with you, Mr. Slake. If you'd made your incredible offer to me alone, I'd have jumped at it. But as it is...
0: Of course, the young lady. Miss Vane would be unable to bear it.
1: What are you doing?
0: Nothing, Mr. Latimer, nothing. Merely a notation. You see, I have a whim, since you are so obdurate. I should like very much to find out what Miss Catherine Vane will say to this trifling experiment of mine.
2: In just a moment, we will return for the second act of Suspense.
3: Now, as you no doubt know, there are two kinds of seals that are the responsibility of the Secretary of State. First, there is the official seal of the United States that is stamped on all official documents. The Secretary of State takes care to see it's always on hand when needed. Now, the other kind of seals he takes care of are those that swim in the ocean. Yeah, really. It's up to the Secretary of State to work out deals with the representatives of other countries on how many seals can be caught in international waters and when. Now, in addition to these seal deals, he works out similar arrangements on fish and lobsters. These agreements are called treaties, and before they go into effect, they have to be approved by two-thirds of the Senate. In fact, any time our government wants to work out a deal with a foreign country, whether it be on trade, mutual assistance, fish, seals, or lobsters, it's done by treaty. The treaty is signed by the president and often is not drawn up until after the Secretary of State has worked out the rough spots with the Senate in order to pave the way for prompt ratification.

0: Good evening, Mr. Latimer.
1: Good evening, Mr. Slate.
0: Everything perfectly all right, Mr. Latimer?
1: Everything entirely satisfactory.
0: Well, charming. You're admirable guests, Mr. Latimer, you and Miss Vane. I really wished we were dinner tonight. The bisque had a trifle too much whipped cream in it, but the fish was perfection. Brodetta, you know. An ancient Spartan preparation.
2: Stop it.
0: Oh, dear, dear, I forgot. My apologies. And by the way, I trust you understand the inconvenience of no soap or toothpaste. Cleansing, to be sure, but also edible. I am sorry.
1: I have no complaints.
0: No complaints. Very well, then. Good night.
1: The door closed on the ruddy color of Slake's superbly well-fed face. And I turned away to look at the little white dents my teeth had made in the flesh of my wrist. I forced my eyes up and away from those pale hunger markings. Away and around the walls of the neat, luxuriously decorated box of a room I had come to know completely by heart. How long had it been? Slake visited us twice a day. And how many times had he come already? 8, I think. Yes, I can still remember that much. 8. That would be 4 days. A short time. And how long ago it seems that the contracts were drawn.
3: As you see, my dears, a miniature apartment on the third floor. 7 rooms in all, and all soundproofed. I use it whenever a problem chances to come up that I wish to think over entirely undisturbed. We could carry out our little experiment here in perfect peace.
4: Catherine, you understand this is simply a cruel and useless charade. It's insane, and I refuse...
3: $20,000 for 1 week's lack of occupation.
5: Yes, Mr. Slake, if we win.
3: And of course you will. In consideration of the fact that neither of you, in all probability, possesses a Renaissance physique, I would be willing to shorten the time to 7 days.
5: But what in the world is there in it for you?
3: Amusement. In the old days, they had gladiatorial games, and that was as it should be. You see, I agree with Juvenal de Roman, who said that the only needs in life are bread and circuses. And this is my circus. You may have the bread, if you can wait for it.
4: The answer is no.
5: Oh, Sherry, darling, just think now. It's everything we want, Sherry. Everything now. And it's ours if we only have the courage to take it.
3: Of course, Mr. Latimer, if you have doubts, I would be willing, if necessary, to carry out the experiment with Miss Vane alone. The conditions might have to be altered somewhat, but the terms would be the same.
5: Oh, yes, Sherry, yes. I'd rather have it that way. Really, I would. Then there would only be one of us, but it would be for both.
1: The first day wasn't bad at all. After all, two ordinary human beings, physically fit enough, not weakling. The Slake had given us Bibles and other religious works. It seemed ridiculous to think we couldn't hold out 7 days without food. But the second day was worse, in a way, than the fourth. The pain had been sharper then, and toward the end of the day, the giddiness was bad. It made your body feel light, or with it the fierce and intermittent spurts of pain, as if it were filled with burning air. And then as time went by, my sense of time went with it. There was only pain now. Terrible, terrible pain. Pain that was as much a part of me as my ticking heart. And then Slate came again. How many times he had visited, I no longer knew.
0: Still no complaints, Mr. Latimer?
1: Still no complaints.
0: I'm sorry to have taken away your books, but the teeth marks and the leather binding of the Hindu book gave me no other choice. I'm sure you understand.
1: I understand.
0: After all, it's a mere question of hours, shall we say?
1: Hours? Hours?
0: Or shall we say days?
1: Days? Days? Is it days?
0: I'm afraid you'll have to puzzle that out for yourself, Mr. Latimer.
6: In just a moment, we will return for the concluding act of...
7: Throughout the animal kingdom, from the lowest to the highest order, possibly the most common trait is the desire to provide for the welfare and protection of the family. That's why you are now serving in the armed services of your country, to be in a position to protect those you love in case of a national emergency. But how well have you protected your family in the event that something should happen to you? The day may come when your family would need help, and you would not be around to help them. That is one reason why Congress passed the Servicemen's and Veterans Survivor Benefits Act, to do something more for your family. All military personnel are insured under this act, and your family receives additional protection in case something happens to you. If you aren't aware of just what these benefits are, how about finding out? The Servicemen's and Veterans Survivor Benefits Act is a good friend. Get acquainted with it.
2: Blake! Blake!
0: Right here, Mr. Latimer.
2: I'm afraid I shall have to withdraw from the contest.
0: Really? But only a few more hours would have brought us to the interesting part?
2: Yes.
0: According to the agreement, Mr. Latimer...
2: I don't care about the agreement.
0: Neither of you may be released without the full written consent of the other.
2: I'll find it, so will she. Just look at her.
0: A little less plump, perhaps. A forfeiture clause would be invoked, of course.
2: I don't care.
0: And I could use your brains for, let us say, 10 years.
2: Anything. She can't walk anymore. She can't move, don't you see?
0: You know, Mr. Latimer, the favorite Roman breakfast was bread dipped in wine.
2: Get her to sign.
0: Don't touch me, Mr. Latimer. Don't touch me.
2: Please, please.
0: What an exhibition of temper. What a pitiful exhibition. I'll see what the young lady has to say.
1: I remember that Slate came back, said that Catherine had refused to sign. But I don't remember being carried down the corridor and placed in the other cubicle. I remember only colors that streak before my eyes like blots of livid light. Piercing colors of sunset orange and scarlet and bright green. Reeling dreams like the patterns a madman draws in the air. At the end of it, a collapse and a broken piece. A piece so complete that I thought I had died. But turning on my couch, I saw another figure in the room. And between our two couches, there was something on the floor. Something solid and white. A piece of bread. And now the figure on the other couch stirred. Its great eyes stared at the bread. The thing on the other couch had seen the food too, and wanted it as bitterly as I wanted it. But I was careful. I put my hand slowly in front of me like the paws of a cat, and carefully slid to the floor. I waited on all fours for a moment, waiting to see what that woman would do. But she didn't get down from the couch to fight me for the food. She wasn't able. She could only lie there and stare at it with hopeless eyes. Who was that strange, gaunt woman who didn't move to take the bread from me? I reached out slowly, very slowly. And I touched the bread. The surface was rough and pleasant. Exquisite. Good, good bread. And it was mine. In a minute, I'd feel that first sweet taste of it on my tongue. But there was something wrong, and I couldn't think of what it was. So I brought the bread carefully to my mouth, and a crumb would be lost.
5: Sherwood. Sherwood. Sherry. Oh, Sherry, dear. Sherry, dear. Oh, Sherry, I'm so hungry.
2: Catherine. Catherine, Catherine, Catherine, that was it. That's what I forgot. It was Catherine who was hungry. She'd have to eat right now. That was Catherine. That lean image of fever on the couch was Catherine. And she was hungry. I began the immense journey across the floor to the other couch. Catherine was hungry, so she must be fed.
5: Dear Sherry.
2: Darling Catherine. Here, darling. Bread. Eat it.
5: No, you're first, dear. You're hungrier.
2: No. No, dear. No.
5: Sherry, you've got the bread.
2: Yes. We've got to wait. If you can.
5: I'll try.
0: Time. Time. All over. Oh, pick it up, you babies. Pick it up. It's yours. Well, do you think I'm going to feed you?

0: You've been listening to Elemental, adapted for suspense from a story by Stephen Vincent Benet. In a moment, the names of our players and a word about next week's story of suspense.
1: This is Jim Amici. 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
0: Heard in tonight's story were Phil Meader as Latimer, Santos Ortega as Slate, and Ellen McRae as Catherine. 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
2: 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This is Cresta Blanca, C-R-E-S-T-A, B-L-A-N-C-A, Cresta Blanca, Cresta Blanca. Now for Miss Dilly Says No with Ann Southern, who appears through the courtesy of Metro-Goldwyn-Mayer, the producers of The Picture of Dorian Gray.
1: Orson Welles, again, we're proud to say that tonight's story has been chosen for rebroadcast overseas. And our guest is another source of pride. Past argument, Ann Southern is one of the most extremely scrumptious and likewise gifted of stardom's citizenry. Her Maisie is an American institution. The heroine she brings to life on This Is My Best tonight is no less remarkable a personage, believe me. Miss Dilly is the name, Miss Dilly, from Theodore Pratt's best-selling fable, Miss Dilly Says No. Scene, that most wildly improbable of all the never-never lands on this whirling globe of ours, the grand capital of glamour, the home of Nutburgers and Mike Romanoff and Hedda Hopper's hats. You guessed it. Yes, Miss Dilly Says No, where no is seldom said. In Hollywood!

0: Mr. Gladstone's office. Miss Dilly speaking. I'm sorry. I'm only Mr. Gladstone's secretary. Hold on a moment, please. Miss Dilly speaking. What? No, Mr. Gladstone doesn't want the mixed choir or the Swiss bell ringers in the picture. He's decided to use Shetland ponies instead. Sorry. Hello? What's that? Oh, you've got the wrong studio. This is Superior Pictures.
1: Miss Dilly, whom you've just met, is secretary to one of Hollywood's biggest producers. But Miss Dilly is no ordinary secretary. She's also a writer. For the first 5 years of her endeavor, she's averaged 24 original screen stories, or 2 a month. This made 240 in all, though it was not her grand total. At the moment, however, Miss Dilly has given up all hopes of ever selling a story to the movies, and is collecting rejection slips from the book publishers. In fact, only one thing keeps Miss Dilly from getting a job in some other industry, and that is Mr. Horatio. Mr. Horatio is a member of the board of directors of Superior Studios, and Miss Dilly sees him once a year when he comes to Hollywood to attend the annual board meeting. She's had no more success with Mr. Horatio than she's had with her stories, but as I pointed out, Miss Dilly is a very unusual character. So in point of fact is Mr. Horatio. Your obedient servant will essay the role, if you'll excuse him, please, while he gets into character. Take it away, Miss Dilly.
0: You rang, Mr. Horatio.
1: Oh, why, Miss Dilly. Come in, here. Take this chair.
0: Oh, thank you, Mr. Horatio.
1: So you're going to help me again this year?
0: Hmm? Well, I'll be glad to do what I can.
1: Yes. Yes, indeed.
0: You wanted to dictate a letter?
1: It goes to Gino Bonelli, Gatehouse, Horatio Hall, Mount Kisco, New York. Dear Bonelli, I have been thinking over the problem which you laid before me just before I left the coast concerning the disposition of the Duchess of Beansborough, Rosebush.
0: Rosebush?
1: Mm. The letter is to my gardener. To continue. I had seriously considered planting it down near the swimming pool, but I note a tendency to ranginess in the roses we placed there last year. It's too far from the house, and I would hardly ever see it there. On second thought, what do you think?
0: I beg your pardon?
1: Where do you think it should go, Miss Dilly?
0: Well, I guess there's only one thing to do, Mr. Horatio. Plant it beside the gate where you go in and out on your walks every day.
1: Excellent suggestion, Miss Dilly. Excellent. Then I'll see it every day.
0: Yes.
1: I'll see it twice, coming and going. I'll see it more than twice if I come and go more than once.
0: Yes.
1: Thank you, Miss Dilly, for your generous advice.
0: Oh, you're welcome, Mr. Horatio. In fact, more than welcome.
1: Yes. Then we'll conclude the letter. There's a helpful friend. That's you, Miss Dilly.
0: Thank you.
1: And has suggested that we plant the rose beside the west gate. Sign it cordially yours with regards to Mrs. Bonelli and the children, E. Horatio.
0: Yes, well, I'll type this up and send it right away, airmail.
1: Good. I'll send you a rose from the bush, Miss Dilly.
0: Oh, Mr. Horatio.
1: As a reward for your suggestion.
0: Oh, well, I'll look forward to it.
1: You shall receive it without fail. The very first time it blooms.
0: Oh, well, that'll be wonderful.
1: I'll send two.
0: Oh, Mr. Horatio.
1: Well, I expect I'd better be getting on this evening. The board is meeting with Mr. Gladstone and yes, well, goodbye.
0: Goodbye, Mr. Horatio.
1: Au revoir, I should have said, Mr.

0: with a beard. Does it, tickle?
1: Kissed you.
0: Oh, Marilla, we live in different worlds, that's all. He's a great financier, and I'm just...
1: Financier.
2: Listen, anybody can be a financier. All you need is the money. Oh, I forgot. I came in to bring you this.
0: A telegram?
2: Sure, it's a telegram.
0: Now, who on earth...
2: Well, open it and see.
0: Marilla.
2: What is it? Is somebody dead?
0: Listen to this. Your manuscript, titled Forever Hollywood, has been accepted for publication on our spring list.
1: Joey!
0: We reluctantly accept your proviso that no personal information concerning you or your connection with Superior Pictures will be divulged by us. Signed, Algernon Kloppman, President Kloppman Schuster Publishing Company.
2: But, Dilly, why do you want to keep it a secret?
0: Because... Well, I might lose my job.
2: Oh, what do you care? You're an author now. Why, your book will make $1 million.
0: Oh.
2: I'll bet it will.
0: Oh, why?
2: Well, even if it only made a few thousand.
0: But don't you see, I just have to keep my job. Otherwise, I won't see Mr. Horatio next year.
3: Miss Dilly.
0: Yes, Mr. Gladstone.
3: Come in here right away and bring your book.
0: My shorthand book?
3: You know perfectly well what book I mean. That book. Bring it in here.
0: Yes, Mr. Gladstone. Yes, Mr. Gladstone.
4: Sit down. Close the door, Jonah.
5: Close the door. Right, Chief.
4: Well, Miss Dilly?
0: Well, Mr. Gladstone, I never had any idea they'd really print it. Honestly, I didn't. You yourself said my writing stank, even in Technicolor.
4: This is no time for levity, Miss Dilly. Sit still, Miss Dilly. Answer that, Jonah.
5: Right, Chief. Who's that? You snail. You earthworm.
4: Who was that?
5: Arthur Horntooth Jr. over at Culver. The bum.
4: Oh, now, listen to me, Miss Dilly. I don't want to have any unpleasantness about this, but...
5: Who's this? Oh, you jerks. You double-barreled, three-plied heels, you...
4: Who was that?
5: Tantamount Pictures.
4: That quickie factory. Mm. You see what you've done to us, Miss Dilly?
0: No, I don't.
4: Those other companies.
5: Crooks.
4: They want to buy your book.
0: Buy my book?
4: Suppose they'd got to you before we knew anything about it. How do you think we would have felt here at Superior?
0: Well, I'm sorry if some of the things I said in my book were... Well, I mean, one has to write from one's own experience.
4: You don't understand, Miss Dilly. We want your book, too.
5: We want to make a picture of it.
4: We want to pay you money.
5: $5,000.
4: Yeah, I'll get this one.
5: Okay.
4: Who's this? Robbers, talent thieves, bloodsuckers.
5: Who was that?
4: Mercury. Those... Yes, those scavengers.
5: Yeah.
4: Miss Dilly, don't get your ideas too high. Let's say $7,500.
0: Have you read my book, Mr. Gladstone?
4: Of course not.
0: You, Mr. Jonah?
5: With the other studios bidding like this, I should waste my time reading it?
4: Well, how about it, Miss Dilly? $10,000. That's our final offer.
5: Hey, you better take it, Miss Dilly.
0: Mr. Gladstone's office.
5: I didn't mean take the phone.
0: This is Miss Dilly. Oh, yes, Mr. Kloppman. Well, would $35,000 be too much?
5: Oh.
0: Thank you, Mr. Kloppman.
4: Who was that?
0: My publisher. Imagine, Forever Hollywood has been chosen by the Book of the Month Club.
4: That means $300,000 right there.
5: Yeah.
0: And he says it's selling 1,000 copies a day, including Sundays.
5: Including Sundays. Well, let me see now. That's 7,000 copies a week at $250 a copy. That's $2,625 per week.
4: Jonah.
5: Yes, B.G.?
4: Do you mean to say that she makes more money a week than I do?
5: Yes, B.G., it looks that way.
0: Mr. Gladstone, I think I'm going to faint.
4: Here's some water. She's fainted.
5: Right, Chief?
4: No, wait. While she's out, we'd better plan our strategy.
5: Yeah, it's a good idea, Chief.
4: Here's what we can do.
5: Yeah.
4: After she gets off work tonight,
5: yeah. We have a car waiting.
6: 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A witty and practical

0: Frenchman once said, as only a Frenchman would, a poem can ne'er with a dinner compare. 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And when you have also enjoyed a fine wine with your dinner, you have special reason for satisfaction. 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And if the wine served with your meal is a fine Cresta Blanca California Sauterne, your dinner is beyond comparison. This excellent Sauterne has a distinctive dry character that always awakens the hidden flavors in fine foods and creates pleasing taste harmonies. It's a light-bodied, golden wine with a delicious full flavor. 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You'll especially enjoy Cresta Blanca Sauterne when you serve it well chilled.
1: Orson Welles again, raising the curtain on Act Two of Miss Dilly Says No. As our story proceeds, Miss Dilly, enacted, as you will have noticed, by Ann Southern, is still in a dead faint from the shock of having become overnight America's best-selling authoress. Lest the movie rights to her book be captured by some rival studio, Superior Productions, where Miss Dilly is employed as a secretary, have placed her in the protective custody of a trusted studio policeman. As we look in on her now, she's whizzing along one of Hollywood's wide boulevards in a bulletproof limousine.
2: Where am I? What happened? Oh, it's all right, Dilly. You just passed out from excitement.
3: Is this an ambulance we're riding in?
2: No, it's only Mr. Gladstone's car.
3: Only? What are you doing here, Timothy?
4: Well, all I know is I'm supposed to go along everywhere you go and sit outside the door of your apartment and not let anybody in but her.
2: Well, we certainly aren't going in the direction of my apartment. We're going in the exact opposite direction.
4: What's that? Well, for crying out loud. Hey, you driver. Hey, Mac, pull up. Stop the car. I got you covered, so you better do as I say.
5: Keep your shirt on, Copper. I'll park as fast as I can.
4: Who are you? You're not Mr. Gladstone's driver.
5: I'm Bill Greps from Intentional Pictures. This was the only way I could get an interview with Miss Dilly.
4: Go on, get out. Go on before I let you have her with both barrels.
5: Look, I just want to ask her one question. Miss Dilly, what was your last offer?
2: Amalgamated offered me $45,000.
5: All right, If Amalgamated will verify that, we'll make it $50,000. You say it's a deal, I'll say it's a deal. Then it's a deal, because a deal is a deal.
2: No thank you.
5: All right. What is your price?
2: I haven't any.
4: You want to talk to him anymore, Miss Dilly?
2: No.
4: You sure you don't? You heard what he said. $50,000.
2: It doesn't matter, Timothy.
4: But $50,000?
2: Timothy, are you working for Superior or Intentional Pictures?
4: I'm trying to work for you.
2: All right, then. Just go ahead and do as Mr. Gladstone told you.
4: Couldn't very well do that, Miss Dilly.
2: Why not?
4: Well, after all, Miss Dilly, murder's against the law.
6: Well, Miss Dilly, have a good night.
2: Oh, yes, Mr. Gladstone. Fine, thank you.
7: Nobody bothered you?
2: Oh, no. No, nothing at all.
6: Thank the Lord. Miss Dilly, I read your book last night.
2: You did?
6: Yes, I don't often read a book, but I must say yours is a dilly.
7: Yours is a dilly. That's very funny, Chief.
6: Shut up, Jonah.
7: Yes.
6: Confidentially, Miss Dilly, what's your highest offer ever so far?
2: Well,
7: Miss Dilly, look. We're prepared to go $60,000 if you'll just say it's a deal this minute as of now. What do you say?
2: No.
7: She says no.
6: What do you want, Miss Dilly?
2: Well, for one thing, I'd like a raise to $40 a week.
7: What?
6: Don't cloud the issue, Miss Dilly. We're talking about your story.
2: Mr. Gladstone, I don't want to sell my book to you or to any other studio.
6: Nonsense! Who ever heard of anybody not selling a book to pictures?
2: Mr. Gladstone, you shouldn't get so excited.
6: I'll get as excited as I...
2: It's not good for you, Mr. Gladstone. Remember your nerves. You know how you always break out in shingles.
7: But why, Miss Dilly? Why won't you sell?
6: Yes, why?
2: Well, because I don't feel like it.
6: You don't feel like it?
2: No. I thought it all over last night, and I got to thinking about you, Mr. Gladstone, and all the men like you. And I decided that for your own good, it was high time someone said no to you.
8: Hello, Dilly.
2: Marilla, imagine. Mr. Horatio's invited me to eat dinner and go dancing.
8: Whoopee.
2: Goodness, I can't possibly... I can't possibly be ready. I don't even own an evening dress.
8: Sap, tell Gladstone to get you one out of wardrobe.
2: Oh, I couldn't do that.
8: Oh, tell him it's business. You're going out with a member of the board of directors, ain't you?
2: Well, I suppose I could tell him that.
8: And listen, this time, make sure he kisses you. Otherwise, you'll be waiting around till next year again.
2: Well, how can I make sure?
8: Oh, simple. Give him the old necktie treatment.
2: Necktie treatment? What's that?
8: Well, when you're driving there in the taxi and the taxi goes around the corner, you just lose your balance a little and lean against him. Not too heavy, you understand? Just nice-like. And if that doesn't work, then you notice that his tie is crooked and offer to straighten it for him. If you look right into their eyes while you're fixing the tie, they never last around the next corner.
2: Oh, excuse me, Mr. Horatio.
1: It wasn't your fault, Miss Dilly. Driver, not so fast, if you please. Good thing I was sitting here beside you, Miss Dilly. Might have thrown you straight out the other window.
2: Oh, I don't think that would have happened. Now, look what I've done.
1: Oh, what's that?
2: Your necktie.
1: Oh, that's all right. It's
2: all crooked. Here.
1: Oh, no, don't.
2: Let me straighten it for you. Oh, why, Mr. Horatio.
1: I guess I shouldn't have done that.
2: I'm glad you kissed me.
1: Well, I'm glad you're glad, Miss Dilly, because I'm glad.
2: It did tickle.
1: I'm sorry. Excuse me. Very clumsy of me. Two, three, one, two. You waltz beautifully, Miss... Ouch, Miss Dilly.
2: Oh, well, thank you. So do you.
1: Two, three. Miss Dilly, there's something I must confess to you. I don't want you to think I've offered you my friendship under any false pretenses. When I explain something to you, Miss Dilly, I really think that I ought to...
2: Well, I think you'd better wait till we get back to your table.
1: To my table? Yes, that's a splendid. I can't hear yourself think out here.
2: No.
1: Well, there we are.
2: Now then, you say you have a confession to make.
1: Well, it's not exactly a confession, Miss Dilly, but I've sometimes wondered if there wasn't a bond between us. Our names.
2: First names, you mean?
1: I've noticed you always sign your name S. Dilly.
2: And you always sign yours E. Horatio.
1: I'll tell you what E stands for if you tell me what S stands for.
2: All right. If you promise never to call me by my first name.
1: You have to promise the same.
2: I promise.
1: All right. Mine is Eliphalet.
2: I think I'd better go on calling you Mr. Horatio.
1: And yours?
2: So fun is buh.
1: Yes. I see what you mean, Miss Dilly. Oh, we are.
2: It's been a lovely evening, Mr. Horatio.
1: Has it?
2: Yes, has it.
1: Do you really think so?
2: Oh, yes. Yes, I do, don't you?
1: Well, let's do it all over again tomorrow evening, shall we?
2: Oh, yes.
1: Do it all over again.
2: Well, good night.
1: Good night. Oh, I almost forgot.
2: Yes,
1: Miss Dilly, I'm happy to tell you that the studio would like to purchase your book and make a picture out of it. Mm-hmm.
2: You?
1: And, yes.
2: You too.
1: And I'm particularly happy to let you know the price we're willing to offer for it, Miss
2: Dilly.
1: No. $100,000.
2: Mr. Horatio, I thought you didn't like financial matters.
1: Well, I don't. Well, what's the matter?
2: Can you ask that?
1: But... Do you want more money, Miss Dilly? Is that it? If it is, I don't see why it can't be arranged.
2: Oh, I thought you cared for me. What? And all the time you were working with the studio to try to get me to sell my book for pictures.
1: Oh, but what's wrong with that, Miss Dilly?
2: Oh, I never want to see you again as long as I live, you. You are hot.
9: Miss Dilly, will you come in here for a moment, please?
2: Yes, Mr. Gladstone.
6: Sit down, Miss Dilly. Have a cigarette.
2: No, thank you.
6: Don't look so frightened, Miss Dilly. I'm not going to talk about your story.
2: Then why are you scratching yourself like that?
6: It's my shingles. They've come back, Miss Dilly.
2: Oh, that's what I thought. I warned you against getting so excited, Mr. Gladstone.
6: This is the worst case of shingles I've ever had, Miss Dilly. And I've been asking myself why.
2: Well, Mr. Gladstone, pardon me for saying so, but you know that scratching like that only makes them worse.
6: Why, I ask myself, why is it worse this time?
2: Well, maybe it's because nobody ever said no to you before, Mr. Gladstone.
6: This is your fault, Miss Dilly. Those shingles, it's all your fault.
2: Well, I'll do anything I can to help, Mr. Gladstone. Maybe I could help you scratch them.
6: I lay awake all night asking myself why. Why are they worse this time? Is it Miss Dilly's story I want, or is it Miss Dilly?
2: Mr. Gladstone.
6: I love you, Miss Dilly. I've never loved anybody else for an instant. Marry me, and we'll produce your story together.
2: Mr. Gladstone.
6: Say yes, Miss Dilly. Say yes and put an end to my suffering.
2: Oh, now really, Mr. Gladstone, you don't have to do this. I've changed my mind. Really, I have. I'll tell you the story. You can have it for nothing.
6: Oh, Dilly, the least I can do. Huh? What's that?
2: I said I've changed my mind. You can have my story.
6: Well, now you're talking.
2: You see, Mr. Gladstone, I thought saying no to all that money might restore some people's faith in human nature, but now, well, I haven't got any faith in human nature myself anymore, so if you want me to, I'll sign the contract.
6: Miss Dilly, here, sign your name to this quickly before you change your mind.
2: There's no ink in the pen.
6: Here, take mine. Right here, Miss Dilly.
1: Stop. I forbid you to sign that.
2: You get out of here, you willifalet.
1: Shut up, Sir Farnsworth.
6: Now, come, let's not call each other dirty names.
1: Miss Dilly, you have misunderstood me perfectly dreadfully. They didn't tell me you didn't want to sell your book. They explained to me that it was just a question of price. They didn't say anything else, not a thing. I thought I was giving you such a nice, big surprise yesterday evening.
2: Oh, well, how can I believe you? How can I believe anybody? Give me back that pen, Mr. Gladstone. I'm going to sign.
1: If you sign that paper, you'll destroy all my faith in your integrity. If you sign, I won't even ask you to marry me.
2: You won't what?
1: Ask you to marry me.
2: Mr. Horatio.
1: Well, I wouldn't want to go around asking you if I thought your answer was going to be no, Miss Dilly. It wouldn't be no, would it, Miss Dilly?
2: No. Of course it won't be no. No, Mr. Horatio.

0: Kenley's Festa Blanca wine joins the audience here in Hollywood in applauding Ann Southern and Orson Welles for their performances in tonight's play on This Is My Best. 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
1: Thank you. I'm thanking you for one of our favorite performers, yours and mine, Miss Ann Southern. She thanks you, and I thank her for a very swell Miss Dilly. Thanks, too, from both of us to the rest of the cast, with special reference to Mr. Gladstone, so richly delineated this evening by a really grand trooper, Mr. Francis X. Bushman. Now, before I tell you about next week's show, just a word about paper. Paper is a war material. With this year's increased manpower shortages, only an intensified paper salvage program can produce the amounts needed. Contact your local paper salvage committee. Thanks. Well, when Cresta Blanca first inaugurated This Is My Best, it was inevitable that sooner or later we'd get around to Walt Disney. We weren't especially surprised to learn that he still considers Snow White his best. So next week, Easter week, seemed an appropriate time to present our radio version of Mr. Disney's very delightful and very tuneful masterpiece. We'll have with us one of the screen's loveliest young singing stars, Miss Jane Powell. So until next week, until Snow White, I remain as always obediently yours.
0: Our musical score was composed by Bernard Katz. Our radio play was by Robert Tallman. Don't forget next week when Orson Welles will again be with us as your Cresta Blanca host to present Walt Disney's Snow White and the Seven Dwarfs, starring Jane Powell. 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John McIntyre speaking. 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
1: 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Today, we are proud to present Pale Horse, Pale Rider, and Flowering Judas, as prepared for radio by Clarice A. Ross of NBC. And at intermission, a transcribed commentary on the works of Katherine Ann Porter by Irwin Edmond, author and professor of philosophy at Columbia University. Here then, our first offering, Flowering Judas.

0: is waiting, senorita.
1: Again?
0: See? I tell him you are out and I do not know when you will return, but he is waiting. He is waiting since 2 hours.
1: All right, Lupe, thank you. Go to bed now.
0: Si, senorita.
2: You are late in arriving, my little Laura.
1: I was detained.
2: So? It cannot be that you are avoiding me?
1: No one avoids you, Bragioni.
2: Of course not. I make a joke. Come, sit down. Your rice and your chocolate, they have been waiting as long as I.
1: Have some with me.
2: I have eaten, and the chocolate thickens the voice for singing.
1: Have you a new song for me this evening?
2: Oh, so beautiful a song. A most beautiful song for a most beautiful gringuita. Do you know what this song would say to you, beautiful Laura? It would tell you of myself. That I have no father, no mother, no, not a friend to comfort me. I am lonely as a wave of the sea. Lonely as a wave of the sea.
1: You have one or two things to comfort your loneliness, I think, Bragioni.
2: Oh, yes, my Laura. I am rich, I am rich. Not in money, but rich in power. You admire this diamond, eh?
1: Mm.
2: But with power comes the right to a few small luxuries. Look, a handkerchief, real silk. And smell the perfume. I have it imported from New York.
1: What happiness.
2: You laugh at me. I am wounded by life. Everything turns to dust in the hand, to gall on the tongue. And you, my poor Laura.
1: Yes? Tell me about me.
2: Poor thing. You too will be disappointed. You are born for it. Wait and see. You are so much like me. So much like me. I am tempted to forgive you for being a gringa. A gringuita.
1: Slap him, Laura. Why don't you slap him? One good slap would wipe that suety smile from his greasy face and shut up his miserable singing. You don't dare. He's too cruel. You haven't the courage. Nobody would have the courage. Why don't you run? Run down the stairs and into the street and leave him here alone singing to himself. Run? Run where? Your promise to this country. You promised yourself, uninvited. You have nothing to go back to. And what do you have here?
3: Good morning, children.
4: Good morning, my teacher.
3: I want to thank whoever brought these lovely flowers.
4: Me? No, it was me. Me. I show you. There.
3: Quiet, children. Children, be quiet now. Juan. Juan, take your seat. Now, it doesn't matter. I thank both of you. All right, come now. The lesson. Everyone repeat, please. The cat is on the mat.
5: The cat is on the mat.
3: The dog is at the door.
5: The dog is at the door.
3: The rope is on the table.
5: The rope is on the table.
1: Soft little round heads. Soft little clay-colored faces. They're all strangers. The little ones and the big ones. They'll always be strangers.
2: Tell me, my Laura, what did you do today?
1: Oh, there was a letter for Pedro. I took it to him.
2: He's still hiding?
1: Hiding? I knew where he was and I could hardly find him. Talks as though all Mexico were his.
2: He and the others may be careful. It is very restful to have them out of the way for a while.
1: Oh, it would break their hearts if they heard you. They don't talk that way of you.
2: Their hearts. I do not care about their hearts. And do not you care, my Gringita.
6: What does Bragioni say, Laura? I am sick of sitting in this mildewed house with the windows darkened.
1: He says nothing. You are still to wait here, Pedro.
6: Very good. I wait then. What Bragioni says, I do. I know I am always in his heart.
1: No one is in his heart but himself.
6: But that is not so. He's a true leader of men. A true revolutionist. He has a great love for all men.
1: How can he be a true revolutionist? He is fat. He eats too much and drinks too much and sings too much.
6: He eats for his strength. To be a leader, one must be strong.
1: Then you should eat more, Pedro. Then you might be the leader.
6: You talk nonsense. Go now. The street will be empty. And bring me word soon from our leader.
1: Bragioni so loves himself, he convinces others that he loves them. And you, Laura? The excess of that self-love has settled on you. It gives you your good job, your salary. But you know what he wants of you. You know the slow, fat, greasy drift of his intentions. Only sit quietly with your open book on your lap and be ready to say no. No to everything.
7: Have you brought anything to eat, little Laura? The food in this prison will not stay in a man's stomach.
1: Oh, you look ill, Francisco.
7: There is nothing the matter with me that would not be cured if I could see those 50 ones of the government here in this cell where I am.
1: You're still working on the manifesto?
7: Yes.
1: Oh, good, Francisco. You must finish it soon.
7: Yes, if the cursed prison air and food do not finish me first. When are they going to get us out?
1: Patience, Francisco. It takes money and influence. Where are we going to find them?
7: Well, what of Bragioni? Won't he do something soon?
8: You will wait for Bragioni, Francisco, till you are dead.
7: You shut up with that talk, Eugenio. You see, Laura, Eugenio has no more patience either.
1: I'll speak to him.
7: Come soon again, little Laura.
1: Yes, Francisco.
8: Welcome to the jailhouse, Gringita.
1: Don't call me that, Eugenio.
8: You don't like
1: no.
8: it? No. It's Bragioni's name for you. You should come here more often, little Laura.
1: I come as often as I can, Eugenio.
8: Oh, I know. You are busy. You make yourself so busy with our poor little revolution. But it has nothing to do with you. What are you doing in Mexico, Laura?
1: I have nothing else.
8: Is this something?
1: It is a faith.
8: It is a faith if you have it. But meanwhile, I have seen you in Tehuantepec, kneeling on the stone floor of the church. Don't worry, I won't tell anyone. I won't make a scandal. Have you brought me what you promised, little Laura?
1: Oh, it is bad for you.
8: Bad for me? It is bad for me to rot in a cell where I don't know whether it's night or day or when it's time to sleep.
1: All right, I've brought it.
8: How much?
1: 3 tablets.
8: It is not enough. Next time bring more. I die of boredom in here.
1: You were to draw the plans for the next raid.
8: Plans? Let Bragioni make his own plans. Let him make them into a song and bellow them to the world with his fat voice. A man in prison has no plans.

0: Do you know, Gringita, that you are very foolish?
1: Why?
0: You are so beautiful, but you do not give your beauty a chance. Your hair pulled back so stiff and plain. And those beautiful legs, all hidden with that long, heavy skirt. Oh, it is wrong. It is wrong.
1: It is right for me.
0: Oh, you think you are so cold, Gringita. Wait and see. You will surprise yourself someday. May I be there to advise you?
1: I don't need your advice.
0: Wait and see. Ah, when I was young. I was a poet then. I was thin. Thin and so handsome. And the women, how they loved me. I threw away my youth with too much love. But you throw yours away with none? Oh, my heart is full of you. But there is time. There's all the time in the world.
1: Only sit still, Laura. Sit still. And when the time comes, be ready to say no. Deny everything. It is your talisman. It will not suffer you to be led into evil. It will protect you.
2: Lupe? Lupe?
3: Si, senorita?
2: Who is that young man? He's been standing out there in the patio singing for 2 hours.
3: It means that he is a lost soul. He has lost his heart and his soul to you, senorita.
2: But who is he?
3: No one. He is a union organizer. And before that, he sold corridos in the Merced Market. And before that, he came from Guanajuato, where I was born.
2: What does he want of me?
3: His song, it begs for your love. He begs you to look into his eyes and to see his heart there.
2: I can't see his eyes. He's in the shadow of the Judas tree. How red the flowers are.
3: They will grow purple. They will be fat and ugly. As he will be one day.
2: He's very beautiful now. How can I make him go away?
3: You reach out and pick a flower. You throw it to him, and he will go away.
2: All right. There. He has it.
3: You see?
2: And now he will never come back.
3: Oh, yes, he will come back. He will follow you wherever you go. Perhaps he will write poems for you.
2: But he will not speak to me?
3: Oh, no. He will carry his message in his eyes.
2: And I need not look in his eyes. I need not look in his eyes.
4: Little Laura, I will die in this prison. I will die. I must get out. Help me to get out.
2: What can I do, Eugenio?
4: Nothing. Do you believe in the work you do? The useless teaching, the carrying messages, the keeping secrets that are not
2: Please
4: worth keeping?
2: Don't, Eugenio.
4: No, you are betrayed. Life is not grand and high as you think it should be, is it, Laura? No, life is Bragioni who grows fatter while we die.
2: Oh, I hate him.
4: What? Hate this great revolutionary, this lover of the world? Well, hate him. Nothing will hurt him. He will never die of anything. No, he knows how to love the world to his profit.
2: Eugenio, why am I not like you?
4: Well, you are not. You are no revolutionist. You are nothing. You are on the side of those who grow fat and say no.
2: Eugenio, you could be a great leader.
4: No. Bragioni is the leader. The leader of hungry rats who clutch at his sleeves as he goes by. And I have seen him turn his face away because an empty stomach makes a foul breath. And with his face still turned, he tells them they are closer to him than his brothers. Farewell, brother and comrade, until tomorrow. But there is no tomorrow, my little Laura. There is never a tomorrow.
0: Oh, if only I had men to follow me. These that I have, they are stupid. They are lazy. They would cut my throat for nothing.
2: Oh, no, you're wrong, Bragioni. You are their leader. They look to you for all good things.
0: Yes, I must give. Always give. Who gave to me? Let them starve as I did. Now I starve only for your love, my little Laura.
2: You do not.
0: True, I do not. When I was 15, I loved a girl and she laughed at me. I tried to drown myself. But I have made 1,000 women pay for that one. One is as good as another. I prefer them all. Except my wife, of course.
2: Mm-hmm. Your wife is a good woman.
0: Of course she's a good woman. Pure and virtuous. And no one is better at organizing unions of the cigarette girls. But she weeps. How she weeps.
2: For you.
0: For me, because I am not there. So I give her time to weep. I have told her she will learn to weep only while I am not at home, or I will leave her for good.
2: How lucky his wife is. She knows what her wrongs are, and she is free to cry over them. You cannot cry, Laura. You can only wait for tomorrow, hoping it does not come. Eugenio, what is the matter with you?
4: Quietly, my little Laura. Someone will hear you.
2: Oh, there must be a doctor for the prison. I'll get him.
4: No. Stay where you are. I was tired, little Laura. Very tired.
2: The tablets.
4: The wonderful tablets. You were kind to bring them, Laura. Now I shall be free.
2: Eugenio, let me call the doctor. Eugenio, don't die.
4: It does not matter, little Laura. It does not matter.
0: Did you not hear me, Gringita?
2: Well, no, I was thinking. What did you say?
0: I asked if you would oil my pistols for me.
2: Oh, yes. Of course I will. Give them to me.
0: Load them, too. I will take the belt off.
2: Not in my lap. The oil will ruin my dress.
0: I will get you another.
2: When are you planning on using the pistols?
0: Who knows? But perhaps on May Day. From one end of town will come the procession of the Catholics for the festival of the Blessed Virgin. From the other end of town, the socialists will come. And when they meet, then we may see something.
2: Oh, yes.
0: You work well with the pistols. You work well with everything. I think you must love some man who is working for the revolution. And that is why you work so hard for it, yes?
2: No.
0: You are not in love with anyone?
2: No.
0: And no one is in love with you?
2: No one.
0: Then it is your own fault. No woman need go begging. What is the matter with you?
2: Nothing.
0: Something, certainly. The legless beggar woman, the Alameda, has a perfectly faithful lover. Did you know that?
2: I don't care.
0: Well, soon. For now, it is enough that you work for the revolution. The day will come when this world shall be nothing from sea to sea but open trenches and crashing walls and broken bodies. Everything must be torn up. Everything that has rotted in its place for centuries, hurled up and cast down again, clean as the rain. And there shall be no one left alive. No one. But the truly benevolent anarchists who love their fellow men.
2: Like you.
0: Like me, of course. Remember to oil the shells also, little Laura.
2: Yes, I am.
0: Pistols are good. I love them. Cannon are even better. But in the end, I pin my faith to good dynamite.
2: Here. Put your guns on. Go and kill somebody on May Day. Then you'll be happier.
0: You are certainly right.
2: Bragioni. Eugenio is dead.
0: So?
2: He took all the tablets I brought him and refused to let me call the doctor. He said he was tired.
0: He is a fool, and we are well rid of him. I feel better. We will have some music.
2: Eugenio is dead. He is dead because what he believed in is dead. Because you have protected yourself from life by siding with death. You have said no. No to everything.
0: Little Laura, you are falling asleep.
2: Oh, no.
4: Laura. Get up. Laura.
2: Eugenio, what are you doing in this house?
4: Take my hand. Here, take my hand. Come away, murderer.
2: Murderer.
4: Murderer, follow me.
2: Hold my hand.
4: Hold to the tree, to the Judas tree. Take the branch. You see? It sets you soft. On the earth.
2: This is not my garden. This is the edge of a cliff. There are waves. Waves against my feet. Where are you taking me?
4: To death. And it is a long way off. We must hurry.
2: Take my hand. I will not go unless you take my hand.
4: Then eat these flowers. Take and eat the flowers of the Judas tree.
2: Warm with blood.
4: Murderer. This is my blood. My body and my blood.
2: No.
4: My body and my blood.
2: No, no, no.
0: You are tired, Gringita. Sleep well. I leave you now. I will return tomorrow night.

0: From Hollywood, the NBC Theater is bringing you dramatizations of two short stories by Katherine Ann Porter. If you're interested in supplementing your enjoyment of these NBC Theater productions with home study under college supervision, be sure to listen to the announcement at the close of this program. And now, our intermission commentator, Mr. Irwin Edmund.
1: There are certain novelists, like the author of Pale Horse, Pale Rider, who are essentially poets. Certain tellers of stories who seem almost as if they ought to be writing verse. And their prose does indeed have the cadence, the rhythm, the picture and overtone of imagination. What counts is not so much the bare bones of the plot as the flesh of meaning, or rather the living spirit that irradiates the flesh of meaning. Katherine Ann Porter is such a writer. She manages, with a craftsmanship deceptively simple, to tell us in a page not the mere surface identities of her characters, but what goes on in the processes of their hearts. In Flowering Judas, we feel within a page or two the worldliness behind the fat revolutionary, the tormented frustration behind the well-meaning, good-doing, inhibited American girl. We sense the tensions and overtones, sinister to a degree, behind the lush, tropical surface of life in the Mexican village. We sense the tragic shadows in the pagan sunlight. In Pale Horse, Pale Rider, heartbreak is written down without sentimentalism. The sense of doom and of tenderness in two young people thrown together in the sad confusions of the First World War, the fevered spreading terror of an influenza epidemic, the implicit sense of a world in which everything, including cliché wartime ideals, is meaningless. We feel the tragedy of a love found and almost ironically immediately lost at the hand of death by blindly smiting disease. We feel the sense of an emptiness confirmed by the fact of sudden, final loss following sudden, irretrievable love. All is told by suggestion, by nuance, like the overtones of music, like grace notes half heard, like the refrain of a song, so that death itself becomes the echo of a song remembered from childhood. Pale Horse, Pale Rider. Fiction so written is more than a story. It is an incantation, a revelation, too, of depth within ourselves and other persons, so that such stories become delicate comment and appraisal of life and a musical evocation of its most subtly felt meanings.
0: Thank you, Mr. Edmund. Our radio version of Katherine Ann Porter's Pale Horse, Pale Rider will be heard from Hollywood after a brief pause for station identification.

0: boots, and what horse shall I ride? What horse shall I borrow for this journey I do not mean to take? I'll take Grayley. Grayley, because he's not afraid of bridges. Come now, Grayley. We must hurry. He is waiting. We must outrun him, for he leans towards us with a blank stare that can bide its time. Run, Grayley. Run. Take the rose hedge. And now the ditch. And down the lane. And do not look at the stranger, Miranda. You do not need to look at him. You know how he rides. Easily, lightly, the reins loose in his hands, his black clothes elegant, his pale face with an evil smile. Oh, I've seen this fellow before. I know him if I could place him. You! I'm not going with you this time. Ride on! Ride on! I'm not going with you. Wake up. Got to wake up. Oh, I was talking in my sleep again. I heard myself, but what was I saying? Oh, wake up, will you, Miranda? You're late, and Adam... Adam will be waiting.
1: Come on, lazy bones. Been parking these steps for a half hour.
0: Oh, Adam, it's a wonderful day. I smell leaves burning.
1: It's a wonderful day, all right, Miranda. My furlough's been extended. I don't have to go back to camp today after all. Isn't that luck?
0: Adam. Oh, Adam, I'm so glad.
1: Are you, Miranda?
0: You going to walk me to work?
1: Oh, what do you think?
0: Come on. I imagine I'm late as usual. What time is it?
1: Oh, about 1:30, I think. Some hours you newspaper people keep.
0: Well, is it 1:30 or isn't it? You've got your watch on.
1: Well, sure, but I...
0: But you don't like to look at it. Adam, you're blushing. I think wristwatches are very sensible. I
1: hate anybody from Texas to see me. They keep telling us how all the regular army men wear them. It's the horrors of war. Are we downhearted? I'll say we are.
0: You look it in that new uniform.
1: Oh, Miranda. By what gorgeous luck did I happen to pick on your rooming house? How'd I know you were there?
0: Mysterious powers.
1: Will you be in the mood for dancing after work tonight?
0: I'm always in the mood for dancing. You know, you look just like a shiny, healthy apple.
1: Healthy is right, you know. I never had a pain in my life I can remember.
0: Ooh. I've had too many to mention.
1: Well, this work you do. Drama critic, eating and sleeping all the wrong hours, and besides, you smoke too much.
0: You've been doing the same. The 10 days you've known me, anyway.
1: Yeah, what's it matter if you're going to war, anyway? Got time for coffee?
0: I think so.
1: Let's go in here.
0: Hi.
1: Want to sit at the counter?
0: All right.
1: Okay. Two coffees, please.
0: Adam, how did you happen to get a longer furlough?
1: I don't know. They just gave it. Everybody's dying out there anyways, you know? This funny new disease, this influenza.
0: It seems to be a plague, like in the Middle Ages. Did you ever see so many funerals?
1: Never did. Well, anyways, I got 4 more days. Let's not have any grass growing under our feet, huh? How about tonight? Well, here's your coffee.
0: Tonight's all right, but make it about 1:30.
1: Oh, what a job. Nothing to do but run from one dizzy amusement to another and then write about it.
0: Yes, yeah, too dizzy for words. Oh, this is hot. I wish I could have some cream. After this, I'm going to live on boiled cabbage and get in shape for the next round. No war is going to sneak up on me again.
1: Well, don't you read the papers? Won't be any more wars. We're going to mop them up this time.
0: So they tell me.
1: Is that all you're going to have, just coffee?
0: It's more than I want. I feel rotten.
1: Oh, since when? You were all right yesterday.
0: I don't know. I wish we were going to spend the afternoon on a park bench. A drive to the mountains.
1: So do I.
0: Adam, it's late. I've got to leave.
1: Oh, all right. Look, take care of yourself, will you? Until tonight.
0: All right. Until tonight. Adam, Adam... Adam, Adam, I want to climb mountains with you. I want to walk in fields with you. I want to live all my life with you. Adam, I want to love you. But there's no time.
2: You, Miss Forrester?
0: Yes. Oh, are you waiting to see me?
2: I'm from the Liberty Bond Committee. Look here, my girl. Do you know there's a war on, or don't you?
0: Oh, the war.
2: Yeah, the war. We're having a war, Miss Forrester, and some people are buying Liberty Bonds. And others just don't seem to get around to it.
0: Well, really, I haven't been able. You see, I have no extra money at all.
2: Well, that's no excuse, girlie. With our American boys fighting and dying in Bella Wood, anybody can raise $50.
0: I have only $18 a week and not another cent in the world.
2: Well, you can pay for it $5 a week. It's what a lot of people are doing.
0: I can't afford it, I'm telling you.
2: Now, we know it's hard, Miss Forrester, but everybody's got to do his share. Now, a Liberty Bond is the safest investment you can make.
0: But I have no money to invest.
2: Now, think it over. You're the only one in this whole office hasn't come in.
0: Well, next week, if I can.
2: Yeah, see that you do. I'll be back next week to see if you've made up your mind.
0: Oh, why don't they take the filthy warrant? $50. $5 a week. And then there's food and rent.
3: Miranda. Huh? Miranda, what am I going to do?
0: Tony, for heaven's sakes, what is it?
3: Miranda, I can't do it. I'll never raise the money. I told him.
0: Oh, the man from the committee.
3: I can't. I told him, but he wouldn't listen.
0: Now stop crying. Somebody will see you. I knew I wasn't the only person around here. I can't do it either.
3: Miranda, he told me I'd lose my job.
0: I'm going to ask the boss. I just don't believe he'd do that.
3: It's not up to him. They'd get after him. Do you think they can put us in jail?
0: I don't know, Townie. I don't know what they can do. It seems they can do anything on account of the war. The war. Don't think about it. Think about seeing Adam again. No, don't. The more times you see him, the fewer times you've got left. Don't think about it. Think about the times you've had.
1: Miranda, look at this. Over here in this case.
0: What is it?
1: Says a fossilized tusk, approximate age 75,000 years.
0: That's too long.
1: Uh-uh, I like things take a long time to make. Things out of wood and stone.
0: It doesn't seem like you. Huh? What else?
1: Oh, boats and cars and... You know, you wouldn't believe how many miles I can get over in a car.
0: Yes, I would.
1: And planes. I love planes. Oh, Miranda, if we just had my boat or my car, we could really have a good time.
0: It's good enough for me the way it is.
1: Well, I... Hey, how about some ice cream, huh?
0: I'd love some.
1: All right, then. Let's go.
0: Adam, come out of your dream and listen to me. I have pains in my chest and my head and my heart. They're real. I'm in pain. And you're in such danger, I can't bear to think about it. And we've got to save each other. But we can't. We can't.
4: Oh, this is so much fun, and they're always so sweet and so glad to get the candy and the magazines and everything. Miranda, is my hat all right?
0: I don't imagine they'll care.
4: Well, what do you mean? These boys in the hospital are a lot nicer than the ones at the dances. Well, of course, I never spoke to any of them. I told the chaperones I'll dance with them, but I will not speak to them. Well, here's the ward.
5: Here we go, girl.
6: Miranda, what are we supposed to do? I never did any hospital visiting before.
0: Well, just pick out a bed and start taking candy and things out of your basket, I guess.
6: Poor things. I suppose it's hard on them having to stay in a hospital. Don't you suppose they're just crazy to get overseas and into the trenches?
0: Yes, I suppose so.
6: I think I'll talk this one over here with a bandage on his head.
7: Well?
0: We brought you some fruit and some magazines and candy and... Well, here.
7: No, thanks.
0: But we brought them, and they... Well, they're to cheer you up.
7: Not having any, thank you. I said I'm not having any, thank you. And would you please take your trash off my bed?
0: No, I will not.
6: Miranda, wait for me.
0: What's the matter, Sue? Have you left our grateful boys already?
6: Let's go back out to the car.
0: All right.
6: You know, it's funny, but some of them wouldn't take anything at all. I don't like this, do you?
0: I hate it.
6: Of course, it's all right. I mean, we're doing our duty, aren't we?

0: only one more act. Here goes the curtain. Lord, they're not even going to start. What's that fellow want?
1: Can't you tell by the flag? Can't you tell by his waistline?
2: My dear friends, I don't have to tell any of you of the terrible struggles and privations our American boys are enduring.
0: He looks like a penguin, don't he?
1: They all do. That's what they choose me for.
2: Mighty achievements, the key word for us at home.
0: Boy, if that was all I had to do with myself.
2: I ask every one of you in the name of...
1: Oh, my head aches enough as it is. Why won't he hush?
0: He won't.
2: And to make the world I'll get you some aspirin.
1: Why doesn't he say something about coal, oil, or iron, or international finance? What about them, you little liar?
2: Dead have not died in vain. We must make this the...
1: Adam, come on. We've got to get out of here. If they start singing, there's a long, long trail. I can't stand it.
0: All right. Come on.
2: Let us buy Liberty Bond.
0: Here.
2: Buy bonds.
0: Here's your coat. Excuse us, please.
2: All humanity, all history depends on you.
1: Adam, I just couldn't sit there and listen. Just another nasty old man who'd like to see the young ones killed. Too old and too cowardly to go and fight. No, all I can do is send you.
0: Oh, now listen. What could the poor sap do if they did send him? What can you expect of him?
1: Adam, worst of all, this is the way people look at you. Everyone's so afraid and suspicious. War does things to people's minds and hearts. Worse than what it does to their bodies.
0: Oh, yeah. Mind the hearts sometimes get another chance. If anything happens to the poor old human frame, it's just out of luck, that's all.
1: Oh, yes. It's just out of luck, that's all.
0: Well, anyways, if I didn't go, I couldn't look myself in the face. Come on, I want to go somewhere and dance.
1: Where is the stranger? Where is the stranger on the horse? I remember him about the place. Welcomed by my grandfather, my great-aunt, my five-times-removed cousin, my old hound, and my silver kitten. Why did they take to him, I wonder? And where is he now? I saw him, passing the window.
0: Miranda, you didn't get my note, did you?
1: No. What note?
0: I left it under the door. I had to go down to the camp all day for a lot of inoculation. Miranda, what is it?
1: I don't know.
0: I called your landlady, Miss Hobby. She said you was in bed and couldn't get to the phone. But did she tell you I called?
1: No, she's afraid she'll catch something.
0: Oh, and you've been all alone.
1: I think there was a doctor here. He left a prescription and he said he'd come back, but he didn't.
0: Where is it, the prescription?
1: I don't know. Must have left it around somewhere.
0: Oh, hey, on the table. I got it. Now, listen, I'll go out and get this. I have to look for an all-night drug store. It's after 1 o'clock. You stay in bed.
1: All right.
0: And I'll be back as soon as I can. Bye.
1: Goodbye. I wish I were in the cold mountains. In the snow. Yes, there they are. Oh, it's cold. It's cold. Another place. Now, this is better. Here's the jungle. Look at the birds, Miranda. Look at the leopard. And look at the monkeys. They're telling you something. What are they saying? You must hear what they're saying. War. War. War.
3: I tell you, they must come for her, right? Now, or I'll put her out on the sidewalk.
0: Oh, Miss Hobby.
3: I tell you, this is a plague, and I've got a house full of people to think about.
0: I know, but they'll come for it tomorrow morning.
3: Tomorrow morning? They've got to come now.
0: Well, they can't get an ambulance. There aren't any beds. They can't find a doctor or a nurse. You stay out of the room, and I'll look after her.
3: Yes, you look after her. I can see that.
0: Well, that's what I said, and you can keep out. Did you hear that?
1: Most of it. It's nice, isn't it? What's all that?
0: Hmm? Oh, your medicine, a lot of other things. Oh. You ought to begin with it this minute. She can't put you out.
1: It's really as bad as that?
0: Oh, it's as bad as anything can be. All the theaters, most of the shops are closed. There's nothing in the streets but funerals and ambulances.
1: And not one for me. Give me a cigarette.

0: and open the windows and get away from me. I'm catching.
1: Never mind. Here now. Take these two pills.
0: All right.
1: Not easy.
0: Oh,
1: not...
0: Excuse me. I'm so sorry.
1: Go on, swallow them.
0: All right. Adam. Adam,
1: Hold it.
0: Think I'm going...
1: As you were, lie back. Now, just lie back and take deep breaths.
0: You better give me a basin.
1: Oh, just a minute now. Here. Let me wash your face with this cold rag. There. Now. That any better?
0: A little. Isn't the ambulance coming?
1: Tomorrow? Maybe. We might as well dig in.
0: All right. Let's talk. Let's tell each other what we meant to do.
1: You tell me first. I want to know about you.
0: Well, there's nothing to tell. If it ends now. Because all the time I was getting ready for something that was going to happen later. When the time came. So now there's nothing to tell.
1: Well, haven't you been happy?
0: I don't know. I never thought about it. You talk.
1: Oh, I was going to be an electrical engineer. Guess I'll finish up when I get back.
0: Adam, don't you love being alive?
1: Yeah.
0: Don't you love weather and different colors and automobile horns and the smell of food cooking?
1: Yeah, but you better rest now.
0: I don't want to. I've got to keep from going to sleep. I'm afraid if I go to sleep, I won't wake up. Do you remember any prayers? Do you know Matthew, Mark, Luke, and John? Bless the bed I lie upon.
1: I should die before I wake up, pray the Lord. That don't sound right, does it?
0: No. Adam, I can't see.
1: Oh, now.
0: All of a sudden, I can't see. Where are you?
1: And don't kid up. Take it easy. Try to take it easy. Yeah. Better now?
0: Wish we could sing. I used to know an old spiritual. It began, "Pale horse, pale rider, done taking my lover away." Do you know that song?
1: Yeah, I used to hear it around the oil fields.
0: I used to hear it around the cotton fields. It's a good song.
1: I can't remember the next line.
0: "Pale horse, pale rider."
1: Yeah.
0: We ought to have a banjo.
1: There's a lot more to it than that, but... About 40 verses. Rider done take no mammy, pappy, brother, sister, whole family.
0: But not the singer. Death leaves one singer to mourn. Adam, I can't hold on.
1: No, you got to, darling, you got to. You're going to be all
0: Adam,
1: right.
0: Adam, I love you, and I was hoping you'd say that you love me, too.
1: Oh, what do you think I've been trying to tell you all this time?
0: Adam... I love you, Adam.
1: Oh, darling, now listen. You're going to be all right. You go to sleep now. I'm going out to get us some more ice cream. I'll be back in 5 minutes, my darling. Go to sleep. Go to sleep. Go to sleep. Go to sleep. Go to sleep. Go to sleep.
0: Don't go away, Adam. I want to hold your hand. I can hear voices, like flying arrows. Oh, Adam, look out, the arrows. No, don't be hit, it's my turn. Why must you always be the one to die? Oh, make them stop shouting. Everything is shouting. Adam, Adam.
2: Well, you're perfectly all right, aren't you?
0: Oh, yes, of course. How did you get here?
2: I'm from the county hospital. There's an ambulance outside for you.
0: Why, how very nice. I'll just get up and...
2: It's all right. I've got you.
0: You must excuse me. My legs are a little...
2: Perfectly all right. We'll put this blanket around you and I'll just carry you.
0: But where is Adam?
2: Adam?
0: Yes, Adam. He was here and now he's gone.
2: Oh, he'll be back. Don't you worry about Adam. He's the least of your troubles.
0: Will he know where to find me?
2: We'll leave him a note. Come on now, it's time we get out of here. Up you go.
0: I feel very badly. I don't know why.
2: I'll bet you do.
0: What's your name?
2: Dr. Hildesheim.
0: Well, Dr. Hildesheim, aren't we in a pretty mess?
2: We certainly are. Hang on now and we'll go. And we'll go. And we'll...

0: go, and we'll go, and we'll go, and we'll go, and we'll go, and we'll go.
1: I wonder where I am. White shadows, white walls, people dancing. Why is everybody dancing? Oh, no, you mustn't do that. You must leave that old man alone. He's dead, you know. He's dead, and I can hear him. Crying. Crying. Crying. Please, I want to see Dr. Hildesheim. It's important. I want to see Dr. Hildesheim.
0: I'm right here.
1: Dr. Hildesheim, I want to ask you about Adam.
0: Well, that young man? He's been here and left you a note and he's gone again. But he'll be back tomorrow.
1: I don't believe you.
0: Miss Tanner?
2: Yes, doctor?
0: Have you got that note?
2: Here it is. Take it, my dear.
1: I can't see it.
2: Here, I'll read it. It says, "They came and took you while I was away, and now they will not let me see you. Maybe tomorrow they will, with my love, Adam." Now, you see?
1: Oh, I don't understand. Read it again. What does it say?
0: Oh, that'll do. Miss Tanner, where is that bed?
2: There is no bed yet, doctor.
0: Well, we'll manage something. Manage something. Manage something. Manage something. Manage something. Manage something. Manage something. Manage something.
1: Yes, I see him. I see him coming. A German helmet, and his face is a skull. But why is he here in my father's pasture? This is our old well. It used to be dry, but there's water in it now. He's poisoned it. I saw him. He's poisoned the water. Hildesheim is a Bosch. He's a spy. Kill him, kill him, kill him before he kills you. Kill Hildesheim! Kill him!
0: Now,
1: kill
0: just lie quietly.
1: I didn't mean it, Dr. Hildesheim. I never believed it. Don't remember it, please. Please don't remember.
2: Here now, try to swallow this.
1: Hold on. Don't touch me, please.
2: It's all right, dear.
1: It isn't. Your hands, they look like white spiders. Don't touch me.
2: Shut your eyes.
1: Oh, no. Then I see worse things.
2: Shut your eyes. Shut your eyes. Shut your eyes. Shut your eyes. Shut your eyes. Shut your eyes. Shut your eyes. Shut your eyes. Shut your eyes. Shut your eyes.
1: Look. There it is. And there's nothing to be afraid of. I won't feel anything or remember anything. I only have to consent. He's death. And he's nothing to fear. Look, Miranda. Don't be afraid. It's nothing at all. Death is only death. Oh, but what is that light? How beautiful. How beautiful it is here. Oh, but there's something missing. I've lost something. I've left something behind. What can it be? There are no trees here. I've left something. Where are the dead? We've forgotten the dead. Where are the dead? Oh, I must go back. I must go back. But where? Oh, stop. Stop. It hurts me. Stop.
0: I think that'll do the trick, Miss Tanner. Will you fill another hypodermic, please?

0: What is it? What's happening?
1: They're celebrating. It's the armistice. The war is over, my dear.
0: Celebrating. Yes, I hear them.
1: The war is over.
0: Open the window. Open the window, please. I smell death in here. There's no light in here. I will never see light again. Not as it was by the shore of that wonderful blue sea. Oh, it was beautiful there. And now I'm back. And I can't get away. They've brought you back and set you safely again on the road that leads to death. They will all be telling you how good it is to be alive. They will say they are glad you are living. What can you answer to that?
2: Well, Miranda, you've had a tussle, haven't you, dear?
0: Yes, Tawny, I suppose I have.
2: But you made it. And that's all that matters, isn't it?
0: Yes.
2: Everybody down at the office can't wait to see you. Do you know that the boss is called here every day? Did they tell you that? Oh, and there's a new sports editor, very handsome, and he's heard all about you. Miranda, you just have to hurry up and get back as soon as you can.
0: Well, yes, Tawny. Yes, of course. I'll be back in no time at all. This is almost over.
1: Why, my dear, look at all these letters piled up. You haven't read them yet?
0: Let me see that one.
1: Oh, no, no, take them as they come. Take the top one first.
0: No, let me see that one. Dear Miss Forrester, I am sorry to tell you that your friend Adam Barclay died today of influenza in the camp hospital. He had asked me, in case anything happened, to be sure to let you know. Please accept my sincere sympathy. With all best wishes.
1: Now, you must be careful of yourself and not overdo. And you should come back now and then and let us look at you, because the after effects are sometimes...
0: Yes, Miss Tanner. Tawny, Tawny, do you suppose I could have my old room back again?
2: I don't know why not. We stored all your things with Miss Hobby. I'm going now and start collecting things.
0: I'm going to cross back now. I'll be at home again. I must go now. I must begin saying goodbye to Miss Tanner and Dr. Hildesheim. Adam, now you need not die again, but still I wish you were here. I wish you'd come back. Adam, do you think I came back to be deceived like this? Adam, I love you. Let me call you back. Let me see you, and I'll say I believe. Adam, let me see you once more. Not the way. I must never do that again.
2: Your taxi's waiting, Miranda. Are you ready?
0: Yes, I'm ready.

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If you wish to increase your knowledge and appreciation of literature, we suggest that you might enjoy the college-supervised courses now being offered in connection with the NBC Theater. For full information, write to NBC Theater in care of one of the following universities or colleges: the University of Louisville, Louisville, Kentucky; the University of Tulsa, Tulsa, Oklahoma; Kansas State Teachers College, Pittsburgh, Kansas; Washington State College, Pullman, Washington; the University of Arizona, Tucson, Arizona; Texas College of Arts and Industries, Kingsville, Texas; or Brooklyn College, Brooklyn, New York. You also have a chance to win a set of the famous Encyclopedia Britannica. Several of the universities and colleges offering these courses are giving the Encyclopedia as prizes to the students doing the best work. Enroll in a supervised course and you may be one of the fortunate ones to win the Encyclopedia Britannica. And be with us at the NBC Theater next week for a radio adaptation of Walter Van Tilburg Clark's new novel, The Track of the Cat, and the following week for The Light That Failed by Rudyard Kipling.

Pale Horse, Pale Rider, and Flowering Judas were adapted for the NBC Theater by Clarice A. Ross. Our intermission commentator was Mr. Irwin Edmund, whose commentary was recorded. In Flowering Judas, Alma Lawton was Lupe, Lillian Baeuf, Laura, Nestor Paiva was Bragione, Donald Morrison was Pedro, Jack Crucian, Francisco, Don Diamond, Eugenio, Marlene Ames, and Michael Chapin were the children. In Pale Horse, Pale Rider, Georgia Ellis was Miranda. Larry Dobkin was Adam, Ellen Andrews, Tawny, and Margaret Brayton, Tanner. Your announcer, Don Stanley. The director of the NBC Theater is Andrew C. Love.

This program came to you from Hollywood. What's on NBC today? Well, there's both comedy and mystery for you when you set your dial to NBC on Sunday. For laughs galore, listen to Phil Harris and Alice Faye. And then stay tuned for the adventures of Sam Spade, tops in the mystery field. 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

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I mean set. 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We'd make it during the recreation period. Some of the boys would start a rhubarb in the far corner of the

0: 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And then Tuesday night, the radio changed everything.
1: Word has just reached us from Pequot City. The river is 3 feet below flood stage at lock 7 and rising. Flood stage is expected at midnight. Rain is still falling in the upper watershed. Flood warnings have been issued along the waterfront here in Frickburg. Elsewhere, rising waters are reported in the upper Allegheny and Monongahela, and flood stages may be expected from New Kensington and Wheeling to Pittsburgh. We return you to Tuesday Reveries with the Steel River Sinfonetta.
0: That does it.
2: And what's that?
0: The flood. Marsh, you hear that on the radio?
3: Yeah, I heard it. So it's raining outside.
0: Yeah, it's raining up the river and it's raining in the mountains.
4: And we're mighty lucky to be nice and warm in a comfy little old present cell.
0: We got to move up the timetable.
3: What? What are you talking about?
0: We walk out of here tomorrow night, Thursday morning latest.
4: Well, how come? Crona won't be here for us till Friday afternoon.
3: What are you trying to do? Louse up the detail?
0: Now, listen, the river will hit flood stage at lock 7 at midnight tonight.
3: So what?
0: So lock 7 is 80 miles upstream. Right below it, the Lucinda River runs into the Steel. That means that Lock 8 at Renton will probably give way by tomorrow morning. Between Lock 8 and Frickburg, a half dozen little rivers pour into the Steel. At midnight tomorrow night, the prison will be an island surrounded by the biggest flood since 1886.
3: Very interesting.
4: I don't know much about these things. We don't ever get much water on the Rio Grande.
0: Well, I know. I was born and raised a half a mile from here. I know floods. I was raised on them. Flooded out twice a year when I was a kid, every fall and every spring. By tomorrow night, this cell block will be a swimming pool.
4: That'll be a change.
0: Tomorrow night we go.
3: What about Cronin?
0: Cronin ain't gonna get here in this flood.
4: Look, Bragg, I don't think we ought to risk it.
0: There ain't any risk. You don't know how it is when there's a flood. People go crazy. We get out of here, we act like any other characters trying to get to high ground. Only we head for my house, we get a change of clothes, and we're on our way. We'll be at Cronin's joint in Youngstown before we ever get started.
3: I don't know, Bragg.
0: If you're going with me, you're going, I say so, and I say tomorrow.
4: But, Bragg...
0: What, Rudd?
4: I can't swim.
0: Had a gun. No matter how, Cronin got it into me. I buried it in a can of tallow in the soap plant. I put that can of tallow so far back in the corner wasn't nobody gonna use it to make soap. I broke it out yesterday and hid it behind the tubes and things in my radio. I got a radio in my cell because I've been such a model prisoner. Me. Wednesday morning before breakfast, Lefty, the head screw, came into the cell block and made his little speech.
5: Man, we're in for a flood. Looks like it's going to be serious. Water's only a foot below the top of the downtown flood walls right now.
6: Ain't that too bad?
5: The Frickburg Disaster Committee's asked every able-bodied man to get down there and help sandbag those walls.
6: I'm a stranger in town myself.
7: That's for citizens and taxpayers.
5: All right, how many of you want to volunteer for the job?
8: I'll go.
5: All right. We'll take off after breakfast, but remember, this ain't no picnic. Don't try no funny stuff, because I'll be right there with you, me and the rest of my boys.
7: Oh, you don't want to stand out there in the rain all day.
5: Okay, that's all. Breakfast in 5 minutes.
0: Up goes the timetable again.
4: What?
0: Don't have to wait for tonight. We make it this morning.
4: What are you doing with that radio?
0: What do you think? Give me the tape.
4: Tape?
0: The tape. That phony boil you bandaged the other day.
4: Oh, yeah. Ow, that hurts.
0: Oh, you don't take it off that way. You do it this way.
4: Hey, take it easy.
0: Shut up.
4: Why, that hurt me, Brad. You
0: know, that tape is automatic on the inside of my leg. Yeah, we're on our way.
3: Yeah, Brad?
0: You all set, Marsh?
3: Set.
0: When we get down the river, we keep close together. Watch me.
3: Sure, Brad. Whatever you say.

0: town looks good.
1: Yeah, what's so good about it? All those crummy houses all painted the same crummy color.
0: Yeah, there was once painted different colors.
1: And how come they're all the same color? All dingy gray like.
0: Smoke. Coal smoke from the mills.
1: Oh, I get it. Like down home, houses are all a crummy yellow from the crummy dust.
0: See down the street? Third house on the left.
1: Yeah. What about it?
0: That's where we'll be tonight.
2: Is that your joint?
0: Yeah, home sweet home. Ma still lives there.
1: Yeah, but...

0: Any liable to look for us, eh?
1: If they do, Ma, I'll take care of them. She got no use for cops. Ever since my old man got slapped around in the Battle of the Barges up at Homestead.
0: Oh. What's the matter?
1: Gun is beginning to pinch.
0: You can stand a few more minutes, can't you?
1: You kidding? Hey, look at that.
2: That old red brick building? What about it?
1: The Candler School. That's where I went.
0: You graduate, Brad?
1: No, I transferred to Pine Hill, graduated there.
2: Pine Hill? What's that?
1: State Reformatory.
2: Hey, what are they slowing down for?
1: Yeah, we ain't nowhere near the river.
0: Turn into a gravel yard, looks like.
3: All right, boys. Five of you drop off here to fill sandbags. Minkowski, Steiner, Anthony, Walton, and Bragg.
1: Me?
3: Yeah, you. Come on, pile up.
4: All right, what are we going to do?
1: Nothing else.
2: Well, Bragg, there goes the ball game.
1: Only one inning. I knew that gravel yard. Used to play in it when I was a kid. It was just 3 blocks from my old lady's house. I could have made it easy through back alleys. But I ain't that kind of guy. I went into the pen on the same rap with Moise. I wasn't going to leave it without him. A runt. I liked the bum. A little slow in the upstairs department, maybe, but a good guy. I'd wait. But it was tough. Filling sandbags all day in the rain with that taped gun cutting into my leg. No blood getting to my foot. First it hurt, then it was like pins and needles in my toes, and I couldn't feel nothing at all. It was real tough, because I didn't dare limp. I couldn't take a chance on any nosy guard asking me what was the matter. It got tougher. Towards the end of the day, I was seeing spots in front of my eyes. I was like to pass out when the truck come by to pick us up. It wasn't till after chow, when we was locked in my cell for the night, I could get the thing off my leg. Then it all went into reverse. The pins and needles came back, and after them, the pain.
0: That leg looks like you was branded.
1: Yeah, it feels it.
0: Moish and I never expected to see you back here.
1: You kidding?
0: Well, you know.
1: Turn on the radio. Let's see how the flood's doing.
0: All right.
1: Now, tomorrow, we got to make sure we stick together.
0: How are we going to do that?
1: I don't know, but we got to, because tomorrow's going to be our last chance.
5: Ohio Avenue Bridge, 41 feet, 6 inches and rising.
1: Holy...
5: This is station KDKW Frickburg. We'll remain on the air throughout the night to bring you flood bulletins and assist in directing rescue operations. Attention, please. The flood wall at Water Street and 4th has given way. All residents of the Brownsville District are advised to evacuate their homes at once.
1: Here we go.
5: All civilian defense
1: workers,
5: please contact
1: the neighborhood around here.
5: Leaders at once. Send the boat to 317 California Street.
1: Hey, Moish.
2: Yeah,
1: you getting this?
2: Everywhere.
1: It won't be long now.
2: Bragg, look.
1: What?
2: The floor behind the cell block.
1: Water. Trickle of water, I told you.
5: Send the boat to
1: it means it's a foot and a half or 2 feet out in the yard.
5: To 42 Watson Alley.
2: Hey, the lights went out.
3: Listen to me. There ain't any lights. Dynamo's flooded out. Boy. We're going to move you, men. There'll be 6 foot of water in the cell block by morning.
6: Oh, where are you going to move?
3: We're moving you out.
6: Where are you taking us, Lefty?
3: We're moving you to the Conestoga County Jail. It's on high ground. You'll be safe there till the water drops. You'll be in the drunk tank on the 4th floor.
6: I object.
3: All right. Now, let's make it snappy. The water's rising 2 feet an hour. I'm going to open the doors. Form in line and follow me. No funny business.
1: All set, Ron?
2: Yeah.
1: Moish?
2: Set.
1: Hey.
2: You forgot.
1: No, I didn't.
2: And you won't tape it to your leg?
1: Not this time. It goes into my belt. Gonna need it in less than 3 minutes. Now stick close to me.
3: All right, now. Line up. Let's go.

0: Come on this way, man. The buses are right here at the gate.
1: Come on, Ed. Come on. Keep it moving.
2: Good. Yeah.
1: Come on.
2: Sandy by the gate. I'll take him from behind. You get his gun.
3: Right.
0: Let's go, man.
2: You get Lefty, I'll get Riley.
4: What about me?
2: Run, shoot straighter. Just keep with me.
1: All right. Come on, boys. Come on. We ain't got all night. Snap it up. Come on. Get the light.
3: You what?
0: Yeah.
3: You got the gun, run?
0: I got it.
5: Hey, get back in the line.
3: Make me.
5: Stay right where you are. Don't anybody move.
2: Get behind me, run.
3: Okay.
2: Come on, shoot, Lefty. Fatty makes a good chest protector.
1: No, no.
2: Relax, Fatty. You might not get hurt.
0: Stop that man, Bragg. And your gun.
2: You make a pretty good target, Lefty. They just might drop you.
0: Now what? That'll get you.
2: Sure. What's the difference? One guard or two guards? It's the same hot seat.
0: Bragg, we better move. Every school in the place will be down here now.
2: Yeah. Let's go, boys.

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0: And now, Autolite brings back to our Hollywood soundstage Mr. Jeff Chandler in Elliot Lewis's production of The Steel River Prison Break, a dramatic report well calculated to keep you in...

0: What'd you have to shoot that guard for, Runt?
1: I didn't want to take any chance.
0: You dumb jerk. Breaking out of stir's one thing, murder's another. Come on, this way.
2: We splashed up Ohio Street, and there wasn't no one following us. Screws were too busy getting the other cars into the buses. They couldn't have found us anyway because we lost ourselves behind the swinging doors of Hurley's Saloon where I used to rush the growler for my old man. We were in pretty good shape. I hadn't used my own gun yet. Runt had 3 rounds left in the guard's gun. So we just stood there in the dark with the water lapping around our knees and watched the buses loaded with Sturbridge pull out one by one for the Conestoga County Jail. We made it. We made it.
1: So far. What do we do now, swim?
3: I can't swim.
2: Well, we ain't gonna walk, that's for sure. Mars house is 10 blocks closer to the river. This water's going up, not down.
1: It stinks.
2: Sure it stinks. Floods always stink. You ought to smell what it's like when the water drops. And we ain't gonna be here to smell it.
1: Wait a minute. Listen.
4: All units from National Guard, Highway 30.
1: Where's that radio coming from?
2: A rescue boat. All the rivermen help when there's a flood like this. Not even the radios.
3: And maybe a rescue us, huh?
2: But I figured, Rock. Let me handle it. You two act a little tight.
0: Hey, hey, Mac! Over this way!
2: Just stay behind these swinging doors.
0: Over here, at Hurley's!
5: Oh, what are you doing there? Took the last guy out there a half hour ago.
0: Oh, we were in the back room with it. A pitcher of beer. Wasn't ready to leave yet.
5: You're lucky I cut through this way. Now that the cons are out of the Clemens and Pyle area, it's been cleared. You guys might have drowned.
0: Yeah, I guess we might have.
5: Oh, here, take my hand.
0: Yeah.
5: Come on.
0: Yeah.
1: Oh, thanks, man. I never saw so much rain in my life.
5: Well, all aboard?
0: Yep.
5: All in, let's... Hey, what kind of suits is that? Hey, you guys are convicted.
2: That's right, buddy. And take off his windbreaker, Runt.
5: What?
2: Strip him. I want to cover this number on my back.
3: Oh, yeah, sure. Come on, give me a hand, boys.
1: Yeah.
3: There you are, Brad.
2: Good. Over the side with him.
3: Huh? Oh, you ain't gonna...
2: No, I ain't gonna. You are. Over the side.
3: But that's murder.
2: Look, this talk. You shot a guard 10 minutes ago. What was that, target practice? Over the side.
3: Okay, Brad.
2: All right, Susan. Hit the deck out of sight. Here we go.
1: Where are we going, Greg?
2: Mars House. On Ohio Street now. We turn left onto Liberty, and 8 blocks from there, we're home. Turn off that radio. And here's Liberty Street now. Hang on.
1: Take it easy, Greg.
3: Now watch out, Greg. There's a boatload of people in here.
2: Get down, Runt. Get down.
1: Brad, you ran down that boat.
2: Yeah, I know.
1: There were women and kids in it.
2: That's that tough luck.
1: We gotta go back.
2: I can't go back. Where's Runt?
1: Huh? Runt. Hey, Runt, where are you?
2: Get down, Moist. Stay out of sight.
1: He ain't here.
2: He must have fell out when we hit the boat.
1: We gotta go back for him.
2: We can't, Moist.
1: Yeah, but he's got the gun.
2: He had the guard's gun. I still got mine with a full clip.
1: But Greg, he can't swim.
2: I know.
1: Well, maybe the water ain't deep there. Maybe he can walk.
2: You kidding? Look at those storefronts. There's 15 feet of water under us. Tied up to the front porch roof of Mars' house. Didn't take long to rip the radio and battery out of that launch, kick a hole in her bottom and sink her on Mars' front yard. We needed the radio. I wanted to know whether the boys were looking for us or for flood victims.
4: A boat to 754 Stanton Alley. Joel, they picked that one up. Correction. Disregard 754 Stanton Alley. Attention all doctors and nurses in Crane Valley, New Thames, and Henry Roy. Your services
2: they were looking for flood victims. With people drowning and typhoid threatening, the water supply cut off, the phone lines out, and the National Guard and Army called in, no one was thinking much about 3 escapees. I mean, 2. Ma wasn't home, Natch. She was an old hand with floods. When that water hits 35 feet at Ohio Avenue Bridge, Ma always lights out for Aunt Carrie's in Mount Austin, sits it out. Everything was snug on the second floor, and my room was just like I left it. So Moish and I hit the sack, hoping the water wouldn't come in.

0: Hey, Marsh. 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
1: Hey, what are you doing in my cell?
0: Saying a cell, you jerk.
1: Where am I?
0: You're in my ma's house, remember? We ain't in stir no longer.
1: Yeah.
0: Come on, get with it. Look out the window.
1: Hey, I'm hungry.
0: Oh, wait, look at that.
1: What?
0: Stop raining, the water's dropping. You can see the parlor windows on the house across the street.
1: So?
0: So, by this afternoon, we can move.
1: I'm hungry.
0: You're gonna be hungrier. Ma's kitchen will be 3 inches deep in muck.
1: Hey, when the water drops, they'll be looking for us.
0: We won't be here. By midnight tonight, we'll be in Cronin's joint in Youngstown.
1: How?
0: You're here, ain't you?
1: Yeah.
0: And don't ask how, just take my word for it. We'll be there. By 5 o'clock that afternoon, we were plenty hungry. And we could stand a little more of that, because the water had drained out of the street, people were beginning to drift back to their homes, picking their way through the ankle-deep muck. It's time for us to move. Moish and I put on a couple of my best suits while the radio blared on and on.
2: The Ohio Street Bridge is now 32 feet and falling. The Army engineers report that the flood crest is well past Vicksburg and is expected to reach Steubenville tonight and Cincinnati tomorrow night.
0: Oh, sweetheart, we're in business.
2: Steubenville
0: and Cincinnati. The cops over in Ohio will be so busy they'll never see the All Points flash.
1: That mud's going to ruin your pretty pants.
0: So turn up the cuffs and let's go.
2: At the McCandless School.
0: Hey, they turned my old schoolhouse into a morgue. Listen.
2: Mrs. Mary, correction, that's Mrs. Margaret Bragg.
0: Moish.
1: What?
0: Margaret Bragg.
2: River Stage.
0: It's my ma. Maybe it was a mistake. Wouldn't be the first time they'd made mistakes like that. Maybe it was a trick. Maybe the warden put out that flash to trap me. But maybe it was on the level. I had to know. I had to be sure. So Moish and I sloughed through mud up to our ankles, but not out of the Youngstown road. I was headed for the schoolhouse. Moish, well, he's a good kid. He came along. They were stretched out in the assembly hall, row on row of mud cots covered with sheets. In the assembly hall where us kids used to pledge allegiance to the flag and sing America the Beautiful. I beg pardon.
3: Yes, may I help you?
0: Yeah, Mrs. Margaret Bragg. I heard on the radio you had Mrs. Margaret Bragg here.
3: Just a moment, please. I'll see if she's listed. Yes. Down that aisle to the right. 4 or 5 cots down, you'll find the name on the tag.
0: Yeah, thanks.
1: Bragg.
0: Yeah?
1: Even if they got her here, maybe it's a trap.
0: I gotta be sure. I gotta see her.
1: Yeah, I know.
0: If you want to get out, get. It's okay with me.
1: No, I'm sticking, but keep your eyes open.
0: Yeah, sure.
1: What's that tag say?
0: Campanelli, Luigi.
1: This here one's unidentified.
4: The head guard.
0: Duck, down behind his cot.
4: Come on, Bragg. Give yourself up. Let's not make any more trouble for these people. They've had enough of it.
0: I didn't get this far to give myself up in the lousy morgue. Moish, make your way behind these cots to the door by the stage. I'll cover you.
1: Okay. Okay, Bragg, I got the door open.
0: Good boy. Come on, kid.
1: Where's this lead?
0: The balcony above the swimming pool. This way. Come on, we gotta make it across that catwalk by the high diving board.
1: Go ahead, I'll follow you.
0: All right. Okay, Moish, come on, we can get out through here.
1: Right. Stand where you are, Moish.
0: Not to you, lefty.
1: Moish!
5: You're
4: next, Bragg.
1: Are you dirty?
4: You ready to come now, Bragg?
0: Yeah, I'm ready.
5: Hold out your hands. Okay, let's go.
0: Lefty.
5: Yeah?
0: Can I say goodbye to... Ma, before I go.
5: Yeah, I suppose so.
0: How did it happen, Lefty? How did she drown?
5: Didn't you read her tag?
0: No.
5: Seems the rescue boat she was in was capsized by an unidentified launch at the corner of Ohio and Liberty Streets last night.
0: You're lying.
5: That's what the tag says. Sort of a hit-and-run pilot.
0: You're lying. I was running that launch.
5: Oh, you were. Well... Like you said last night, Bragg, what difference does it make if you kill two instead of one? It's the same hot seat, ain't it?

0: 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Tonight's star, Mr. Jeff Chandler.
1: Well, Jeff, thanks for an exciting story and a wonderful performance.
2: Well, thanks to you, Harlow, and to Autolite for inviting me to appear on Suspense. I hope you'll ask me again soon.
1: You can be sure we will, Jeff Chandler. 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
0: Next week on Suspense, another story based on actual events. A dramatic report on mediums and the terrible harm it is in their power to commit. Starring the First Lady of Suspense, Miss Agnes Moorhead, in The Evil of Adelaide Winters. In weeks to come, we shall also present Mr. Charles Lawton and Mr. Tony Curtis,

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2: This is Cicely Tyson. It wasn't very long ago when we were reading novels and seeing movies where boys and girls in small towns fell in love and thank heaven for putting them on Earth in the same place at the same time. Just think, says the boy, if we hadn't both lived in Pleasantville, we would never have met. I could never love anyone but you, says the girl. And I know there's no one else anywhere for me, says the boy, as they watch a falling star on a warm summer evening. Well, maybe it happens that way sometimes, but I think situations like that are more exceptional than commonplace. The reason the subject is of interest to me is because of David Cunningham. I'll let him tell his own story. But first, just listen to this. David! Dave?
3: Where are you?
2: By the front door. Where are you?
3: I'm on the roof. Where do you think I am? Fixing the leak.
2: Well, come on down. I got a prize for you.
3: Okay, steady the ladder down there, will you? Prize? What kind of prize?
2: You got a letter from Karen.
3: What does she want?
2: Why don't you read it and find out? You want me to leave?
3: Oh, come on.
2: Personal?
3: Woman's cracked.
2: That bad, eh?
3: My dearest, dearest, it was as though I had been only partly alive since the time we loved. Seeing your face touching your hand was a reclamation of my youth. I was filled with the longing of all the years, and I know the emptiness of my life past. I have to speak. I can't rest, Karen.
2: Well, what does she expect you to do?
3: I don't know.
2: You know, she's got a lot of nerve sending you a letter like that after 35 years.
3: Oh, she can't help it.
2: How does she expect you to answer a thing like that?
3: I don't know.
2: Well, what are you going to do about it? Dave? David? And that's only the beginning of our story.

0: 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Our story, She Loves Me, She Loves Me Not, by Shepard Menken. Starring Mr. Menken, Shirley Mitchell, and Mary Jane Croft.
1: Solving day-to-day problems is difficult enough, and unresolved affairs of long ago often present themselves as failures. But leaving an unsuccessful love affair isn't like abandoning any other venture. Frequently, there remains only a sweet memory and a feeling of nostalgia for things that never happened. David Cunningham should tell his own story. Affairs of the heart are personal and best told by those who suffer them, providing they're willing to talk.
2: Oh, I don't mind talking about it now. I don't mean that just because I made it in life, I'm immune from hurt. My marriage to Eve has been a good one, over 25 years now, and I don't think I would have wanted it any other way. I don't think so. But I don't know if it's the memory of Karen or a longing for the sweetness of my youth that suddenly put me in this reflective mood. Oh, she knew how I'd be affected by her letter, written as though it were yesterday. So many years ago, as though nothing had happened in the time between. Yesterday, when I was 21. The United States was at war with Germany, and I'd recently received a note from some character named Hershey that began, "Greetings, the President of the United States, etc., etc." And I would have been in the army, too, if it weren't for the fact that I was indispensable. Believe it, at 21, I was indispensable. In those days, I loved mechanical things, and I switched early in technical school from studies in automobiles to aircraft instruments, and that did it. Seems there weren't enough people in the country who knew anything about aircraft instruments, not enough to keep a war going anyway. And who do you think they got to teach them? Me. So, for a while, my draft board classified me 2B, an occupational deferment. But after a while, even some of my students were being drafted, and Mr. Hershey and my eager neighborhood draft board were saying things like, "Why can't we train women to do such things?" Oh, well, as we said at the time, c'est la guerre. I thought they'd send me some masculine lady without a sense of humor or some opinionated female who didn't even know the right end of a screwdriver. What kind of a woman wants to be a mechanic anyway?
3: Hi, are you David?
2: She was incredible. Tall, jet black hair and eyelashes so long I swear each blink noticeably disturbed the air.
3: I think I've been assigned to you.
2: Oh? Well, somebody must like me.
3: I think my group was assigned to different instructors by random.
2: Well, I don't know random. I'll have to thank him when I see him.
3: Oh, thank goodness.
2: Thank goodness for what?
3: Well, I thought I was going to get an old woman hater and a pair of blue overalls.
2: Well, I'm no woman hater, but I can get a pair of blue overalls if you enjoy the stereotype.
3: No, you'll do just fine.
2: What's a nice girl like you doing in a...
3: No cliches and no personal questions. They told me I wouldn't have to answer anything personal.
2: No, you don't have to tell me anything if you don't want to.
3: You don't think I'm the type, huh?
2: Well, no, I mean...
3: Well, I could go off my diet and come back in a month. I'd get to be the type very quickly.
2: No, you don't have to do that for me.
3: Well, in 30 days, I could look like any 170-pound riveter.
2: Hey, do me a favor, will you? First, what's your name?
3: Karen.
2: Yeah. It's a nice name, Karen.
3: You were saying?
2: Hmm?
3: You asked me to do you a favor.
2: Oh. Yeah. Don't

0: Did you learn anything?
1: Oh, sure.
0: Yeah, that wasn't my best.
1: Doesn't matter. I couldn't concentrate anyway.
0: Where are you going? I mean, right now.
1: Home.
0: Where's home?
1: 78th Street.
0: Somebody expecting you?
1: I can make a call.
0: You hungry?
1: Uh-huh.
0: Great. I'll meet you at the front entrance. My eyes never left hers. It wasn't real, this thing that was happening. I didn't understand. Everything I wanted, everything I loved, whatever I imagined the closeness of two people might be, was insignificant compared with the ecstasy I'd felt that day. We took a bus to town from the lab where I worked. I sat beside Karen, quiet, holding her hand, warm, snuggled close in a heavy fur-lined coat, and grateful, almost to the point of tears, to whom or what I didn't know. I had no idea then of the pain that was

0: hasn't looked back and said, what if I had chosen differently? But a letter from the past written today, words from an old love longing for reunion, is like an earth tremor in David Cunningham's 25-year marriage to Eve. Brimming with nostalgia and an emotion he can't explain, he's submerged by his memories of Cameron.
1: That first day with her was like no other I can remember before or since. I didn't sleep that night. My heart never slowed its beat. 6 o'clock, the alarm went off, and so the next day began. I'd never slept that night. Her hands, her face, her eyes were in my head like a physical thing that had invaded me. At 9 o'clock, I'd somehow found my way to the Evans Aircraft Building and the instrument laboratory. She was sitting in a classic pose at my workbench in the chair beside mine. I imagined myself radiating an invisible glow. I wanted to hold her head in my hands and touch the slight smile on her lips to mine. Instead, I almost inaudibly said, hello.
2: Hello.
1: You're early.
2: I didn't want to miss anything.
1: I must be a good teacher.
2: I think so.
1: Well, with one pupil, how could I miss?
2: I didn't sleep last night.
1: Neither did I.
2: Oh, my God, what are we going to do?
1: I don't know.
2: I think a little willpower is in order.
1: I think so. I may get fired before my time.
2: Okay, let's concentrate. Where did we leave off yesterday?
1: Well, I took you home and said goodnight at the door.
2: Oh, come on, David. We've got to at least look busy.
1: Right. I think the last thing I did before we left the lab was to ask you to dinner.
2: You're being bad.
1: Well, I'm making up for my past life of boredom.
2: Oh, David, you're just a child. When have you had time to be bored?
1: Okay. We haven't talked about it, but we both know, don't we?
2: I'm 27.
1: Okay, fine. So you're 27.
2: Well, don't be upset. It doesn't matter that I'm older. Not to me.
1: All right. I guess we had to talk about it sooner or later. You're 6 years older than I am.
2: Is it important?
1: Only if you think so.
2: I just said it doesn't matter.
1: Well, I heard you. Maybe we ought to get on with the lessons.
2: Okay.
1: I don't know why the age difference was so important to me. I was still all arms and legs, and since so few of my advances to girls were ever graciously returned, I was quietly discouraged, and I was lonely. Well, she was lonely, too, I'm sure of that, but in a different way. Hey, nice restaurant. I've never been here.
2: Mother and I used to come here.
1: Used to?
2: We don't get along.
1: Yeah, it's too bad.
2: She has her problems.
1: Yeah, well, I'd like to meet her.
2: I don't think you would.
1: Oh?
2: You wouldn't like her.
1: But why do you say that?
2: Since my father left, she constantly plays the long-suffering martyr.
1: Maybe she's got it right.
2: Well, of course she does. My father found a tall, skinny lady and ran away, married her, and Mother's been trying to figure out why ever since. Makes her abrasive in a lot of ways.
1: Maybe she needs a friend.
2: Oh, please, David, I'm tired of feeling guilty. That all happened 8 years ago.
1: I'm sorry. Hey, what the hell do I know?
3: Good evening.
1: Oh, hi. What are you going to have?
2: Oh, I don't know. I'm not very hungry. I think...

0: I'd just like a small salad, please.
1: Very good, madam. And you, sir?
2: Oh, hey, could you get me a couple of scrambled eggs, cooked easy, and some sliced tomatoes?
1: Certainly,
0: oh,
1: sir.
0: Oh, that sounds marvelous. Could you change my order? I'd like the same thing.
1: Why, of course. Thank you.
2: Oh, waiter, please tell him not to brown the eggs. Thank you.
0: I love you.
2: And I love you. I want to meet your family.
0: You will, when it's time.
2: You want to prepare him for the kid, huh?
0: No, I promise it isn't that. But you'll meet them soon, I promise.
2: The magic didn't wear off. Waking each morning was euphoria. My eyes saw everything sharply, and all my other senses seemed more acute than they ever were. At 21, I wonder what allowed me, no, pressed me into this scheme of events. Yet I sensed a foreboding, a distance between us I wasn't able to explain to myself, some barrier I knew I'd never hurdle. Still, I willingly opened up that beckoning void of aloneness inside me, aching to be filled with her words and her life. The work at the instrument laboratory progressed on schedule. The technical jargon rolled from my mouth without any thought, because my thoughts were, I love you, I want you. But she heard me and she learned. And then came the weekends, and the weekends were all our own. It was summer. How you doing?
0: How much further?
2: Take a look.
0: Oh, that's not bad. I won't drown after all.
2: Oh, I'd hate that.
0: I wouldn't like it either. The water's too warm for drinking. Hey, I'll race you to the barge.
2: Forget it. I'm saving my energy for better things.
0: Okay, then. I'll meet you there.
2: The devil you will. You win. Oh, boy, you're a good swimmer.
0: Well, I thought I might drown. And it would be easier for you to save me if I was closer to the barge.
2: Good thinking. You need help getting up?
0: No, I'm all right.
2: How do you feel?
0: If this were my last moment on Earth, my life would be complete.
2: I want to marry you.
0: Oh, darling.
2: Will you?
0: Yes.
2: When?
0: I don't know.
2: There's something, isn't there? Isn't there?
0: Yes.
2: Tell me.
0: I can't.
2: Someone else? You love someone else?
0: No.
2: Then what? Tell me.
0: David, please, I can't now. Please don't insist.
2: I have a right. You have my life. There's nothing without you. And whatever it is, I have a right to know.
0: Maybe you should meet my family. That might be a good idea now.
2: When?
0: Next week. Next Sunday at my sister's. I think you'll like Penny.
2: Penny? After all these months, this is the first time you told me your sister's name.
0: Penny. Her husband's name is Alan, and you call my mother Betty. We've always called her Betty, even when we were kids.
2: You never talked about any of them.
0: There was nothing to say.
2: I hope they like me.
0: I know they will. How could they help it?
2: You know, funny. I feel close to them, and I never met them. I guess I couldn't help but love anyone who's loved and cared for you.
0: Next Sunday, then. We'll all have an early dinner at Penny's. I'll call Betty tomorrow and invite her. It'll give her something to think about this week.
2: Whatever it was I sensed almost from the beginning, whatever that gnawing uncertainty, it was getting closer. The week raced by, as did all my moments with Karen. It was Sunday now. Karen rang the bell at a dingy brown metal door on the second floor of an old gray apartment building. The door opened.
3: Hi, you two.
0: Well, we made it.
3: So you're David. Oh, you're just what I imagined. Come on in, you two.
2: Ah, so you've been talking about me.
3: And why not? You seem to have monopolized all of Karen's time. She's hardly had any left for her poor sister.
0: Where's Mother?
3: In the living room with Alan.
0: How is she?
3: You know Betty.
0: Well, did she come to censure or out of curiosity?
3: Why don't we wait and find out? David, I hear you're a terrific teacher.
2: No, I don't know about that. Pretty hard for me to do anything when your sister's around. I guess you heard. She's kind of got to me.
3: Oh, yes. We have a very loud grapevine around here. Before we go in, I'd like you to know I approve.
2: Thanks.
3: David, I'd like you to meet Betty and Alan, my husband.
2: How do you do?
4: How do you do?
5: Hello. Glad you could finally get over. Sit down. Can I get you a drink?
2: No, thanks.
4: I understand you've been seeing quite a good deal of Karen.
2: Yeah, well, I guess that's kind of unavoidable. I'm her instructor at the lab.
4: So Karen's told me. You're rather young to be an instructor.
2: I'm 21.
0: Please, Betty.
4: Well, I was only noticing that David looked rather young to be a teacher.
2: Not too young, ma'am.
4: Apparently not. Have you managed to keep out of the army?
2: I have an occupational deferment.
4: Well, good for you.
3: Are you sure you wouldn't care for a drink, David?
2: Now, as a matter of fact, I think I would like one. What do you have?
5: I'll get it, hon. Whatever you want, David. Scotch, bourbon, rye.
2: A little scotch and water.
5: You bet.
4: Well, do you think it's a mistake for Karen to go into a man's profession?
2: I never thought of instruments as a man's profession.
4: There certainly aren't too many women in it.
2: No, I'm sure you're right. I don't know why a woman shouldn't do anything she wants to if she can do it.
4: Well, that's very forward-thinking of you, I'm sure.
2: Instruments are, for the most part, delicate. Their parts are small and fragile. I think women would be uniquely suited to that kind of work.
4: You seem like a very bright young man. Where did you go to school?
2: After I graduated from high school, I went to the National Academy.
4: The National Academy?
2: That's a trade school.
0: Is all this necessary, Mother?
2: It's all right, Karen. I don't mind.
4: I only wanted to know about David's education.
3: Oh, for heaven's sake. Can't we have anybody over and have fun for once in our lives?
4: I don't know about you, but I was enjoying myself before everyone started finding fault with me.
5: One scotch and water.
2: Thanks.
0: Why do you always get so personal with people?
4: Well, what else should we talk about? What lovely weather we're having? Do you like Roosevelt? I simply adore Roosevelt. He's been a father to the entire country.
0: Oh, Betty, will you please shut up?
4: Yes, of course I'll shut up. But before I do, I'd like to know if you've told David about Robert, Karen. Your dear Robert, who went into the army 6 months ago thinking you were going to marry him in September. Well, here it is July, Karen, and I spoke to Robert on the phone last night while you weren't home, and he still thinks you're going to marry him. Did you know that, David? Did Karen tell you she was going to be married in September?

0: Everyone reacts differently to situations of stress. Some run, some freeze, unable to think quickly or respond. Some react rationally. But David at 21 was no match for the situation in which he suddenly found himself.
1: It's true. The blood rushed to my head, and in seconds my mind was a blank, as though it were protecting itself from the pain of Betty's words. Karen was supposed to marry somebody named Robert in 2 months. After Karen's mother, the one they all called Betty, left, we sat in Penny's living room, not knowing what to say or to do. And finally, Penny spoke.
2: Well, I don't know what else we expected.
3: I'm sorry, David.
1: What do you want me to say?
3: I should have told you.
1: Yes, you should.
4: Well, we can't always do the things we're supposed to.
2: Oh, Alan, for heaven's sake. The point is, how does David feel about it? David?
1: What am I supposed to say, for crying out loud? You don't sock a guy in the belly and then ask him how he feels.
4: If you want my opinion, Karen should have told you everything. But the fact is, she was engaged to Robert before she met you. Robert's the one who's going to have something to say. You got nothing to complain about.
2: Oh, shut up, Alan.
3: David?
1: I'm all right. It's a shock, that's all.
2: Look, I've been preparing dinner since last night. I hope everything won't go to waste. Why don't we discuss this around the table?
4: Hey, I'm for that.
1: Sure.
3: I love you, David.
1: Her hand reached for mine, and together we went into the kitchen. Neither Karen nor I ate very much. Alan packed it down as though he expected an imminent famine. He was the kind of guy who never let anyone else's troubles affect him. His cheeks were swollen with food as he looked at my undiminished plate.
4: Hey, you're not eating anything. Try the potato pudding. It's really terrific.
1: I know. It's great, Penny. The food's fantastic. I'm not a big eater.
2: I understand, David. You eat whatever you feel like.
4: I don't know. I must have a tapeworm. When the grub's good, I gotta eat. Say, David, pass the turkey, will you?
1: Sure.
4: So, what do you think's gonna happen? Who's gonna tell Robert?
2: Alan, will you please shut up?
4: What'd I say?
2: If you're going to eat, eat. What Karen does is for her to decide.
4: Well, I thought we were going to discuss it.
3: There's nothing to discuss. I'm going to Florida.
2: You're going down to Pensacola? Whatever for?
3: It's only fair. I can't tell Robert on the phone.
1: When will you go?
3: Next weekend. I'll take Thursday off and fly down. I can be back Monday for work.
2: I think you're doing the right thing, darling.
3: I don't know, Pen. I don't know how I'm going to tell him. Oh, David, please understand.
1: After dinner, Karen and I went back into the living room while Alan and Penny cleaned up in the kitchen. For a long time, neither of us spoke. My head was swollen with questions. Finally, I heard myself say, "How long have you known him?"
3: 2 years. We worked at the steel exhibit at the World's Fair.
1: You love him?
3: I don't know.
1: You don't know?
3: What? It's different. It's different with Robert.
1: I don't understand. What I feel for you isn't something I can split up and share with anyone else.
3: I could never be with Robert the way I am with you.
1: Then how can you say you love him?
3: He needs me. He has no one else. He never has. I know that. And I just can't explain it, David. But the knowledge that someone needs you with that kind of dependence generates an attachment. It's some kind of love, David. I don't know what else to call it. But it's not like our love, and it never will be.
1: So what do you feel you'll accomplish by going to see him?
3: I don't know.
1: I'd rather you didn't go.
3: I have to, David. I can't live this way.
1: And so the following Thursday after work, I watched her get on a DC-3 to Pensacola. It was raining. I stood at the gate until the plane taxied away for a takeoff. The propellers threw a fine mist that almost enveloped the entire aircraft, and in moments all I could see were the receding red and green lights flashing at the wingtips. Karen. Poor Karen. Where was she floating to? Where was she taking me with her soft, loving eyes? It was almost midnight Sunday. Hello?
3: David?
1: Karen, where are you?
3: I'm in Florida.
1: Florida? What are you doing in Florida? You said you'd call me from LaGuardia. What happened?
3: I love you, David.
1: Oh, and I love you, but why aren't you here?
3: Do you believe I love you?
1: Yes, I do, darling. Please come home.
3: I can't, David.
5: This morning, Robert and I were married.

0: Cicely Tyson again. And here's the fourth act of She Loves Me, She Loves Me Not.
1: I had a strange reaction to her voice. Robert and I were married. The words were clear, but the meaning incoherent. I could neither see nor speak nor hear. I returned the phone to its cradle and sat on the edge of my bed. I became conscious of my body swaying in a convulsive rhythm of grief and weeping. I cried until no more tears would come. And then I slept. The second letter of greetings from my draft board came, and I looked forward to the anonymity of a uniform. I welcomed anything that would take me away from the place where Karen and I were together. But my body paid for the torture I had put to it. My weight was below the acceptable minimum, and the pain in my stomach I had felt for so long was diagnosed as an ulcer. I was rejected. Even the army rejected me. Karen's sister Penny and I became close friends. Alan, her husband, was always there and was a constant symbol of an uncaring world. He caused me to see the futility of my own grief, and maybe it was Alan, after all, who led me to survive. Penny read me the letters she'd received from Karen, who told her of her unhappiness, of her uncertainty, and mostly of her restlessness. "I love David, but Robert needs me," she said. I never understood why she thought I needed her less. It was late on a Sunday afternoon. Penny had invited me to dinner, and I was in the living room with Alan. The phone rang behind me in the bedroom, and Penny came running from the kitchen to answer it.
2: Hello?
3: Pen?
2: Oh, Karen, darling, are you all right?
3: I'm all right, Pen. I just wish I were there, that's all.
2: Oh, honey, then why don't you come? Robert can do without you for a few days.
3: I can't leave now. I think they're sending him overseas.
2: Oh, dear.
3: Is David there by any chance?
2: You know he's been coming over on Sundays.
3: That's what you wrote. Is he there?
2: Yes.
3: May I speak to him?
2: David, she wants to speak to you.
1: Thanks. Hello?
3: David?
1: Are you all right?
3: I miss you.
1: What can I do about that?
3: Don't hate me, David. I beg of you.
1: Oh, I don't hate you.
3: We'll be together again, I swear it. Can you come to Florida? Please, David. I need you. Please come to me.
1: I called the airport immediately, got to Pensacola at 1 o'clock Monday morning and spent the rest of the night on a bench at the airport. At daybreak, I had breakfast and took a cab to a small hotel nearby. I called Karen, told her where I was, and plopped myself half asleep on the bed. The effect of two soft, cool pillows was instantaneous, and my sleep was deep until...
4: David.
1: There were no more words then. We loved as though the very substance of ourselves would melt one into the other. And so we shared our torment, and by so doing, neutralized it. I've never been able to account for the change that came over me that day. Karen took me to the airport, and as I waved goodbye from the platform entering the plane, I doubted if I'd ever see her again. How dare she do this to me, I thought. I love you, David, but Robert needs me, she had said. I'd been tearing myself apart, missing her, wanting her, making myself sick over her, but Robert needs her. Well, nuts to that. It's been 30 years since then. I came to California about 25 years ago, met Eve, fell in love again, and got married. And I wouldn't swap all that time with her for anything. Eve knows pretty much everything that happened between Karen and me. Sure, I told her. She says whatever happened before we got married is no concern of hers, and, well, that's the way she is. Penny and Alan have become old friends. They met Eve years ago on a visit to California, and since then they've moved to Arizona, and we've visited quite often when the kids were small. About 4 months ago, Eve came into my study.
4: Got a letter from Penny.
1: Huh? What's she got to say?
4: Her daughter, Ginny, is getting married.
1: Oh, my golly. Seems like she was just a baby. How old is she, anyway?
4: 24.
1: Oh, boy. It really moves, doesn't it?
4: We're invited to the wedding.
1: Yeah? You want to go?
4: Sure, why not?
1: Karen might be there.
4: Oh, for heaven's sake, so what?
1: You don't care?
4: Look, if you want her after all these years, you really ought to have her. Lord knows you waited long enough.
1: You're incredible, you know that?
4: Of course I know that.
1: You really don't care?
4: No, because I think you're insane to think I would. The woman's got to be close to 60. She's probably fat, masculine, wears elastic stockings.
1: You're right. You know, I'm glad I didn't marry her. Tell Penny we're coming.
5: Eve! David, you old dog, you made it. Come on in. Hey, Penny! Penn, look who's here.
6: Oh, Eve! David, you came. Oh, David. Mwah. You people are lovely. Oh, Eve, you've got to see Ginny. Let me steal her for a second, David. We'll be right back.
5: Eve really looks good.
1: Yeah, so does Penny. I swear nobody's changed.
5: You know who's here, don't you?
1: Yeah. Yeah. I guess she might be. What's she look like these days?
5: Well, why don't you turn around and see for yourself?
1: Eve was wrong about how she would look. If anything, Karen was slightly thinner than before. Her hair was short now, but her face... Oh, her face. It was as if God himself couldn't suffer this flower of his creation to wilt. She was talking to a woman in a far corner of the room. Perfumed people passed between us carrying drinks. I dodged each of them, afraid that my clear path to her would be blocked and she'd disappear. And then she saw me and came over as though I pulled her to me on a string.
7: Hello.
1: Hello.
7: When did you get here?
1: I just walked in.
7: Is your wife here?
1: Uh-huh. Hey, let's go out on the patio, huh?
7: Yes.
1: You look sensational.
7: You're exactly as I imagined you'd be.
1: You mean gray and fat?
7: Oh, you're not overweight.
1: Well, 10 pounds less wouldn't hurt.
7: Does your wife know about us?
1: Mm-hmm.
7: I'd like to meet her.
1: Oh, you will.
7: Oh, it's good to see you, David.
1: And you. Did Robert come?
7: No, he couldn't make it. He teaches.
1: I see. Then you're here alone?
7: Yes.
1: Yeah, how long are you planning to stay?
7: I'm flying home tomorrow night.
1: I see.
7: No point in staying longer.
1: No, I guess not.
7: Funny.
1: What?
7: Nothing changes.
1: No.
7: Tonight could have been then.
1: Oh, no, I don't think I'd want to go through that again.
7: I never meant to hurt you. You know that.
1: You know, it might have been easier if I understood why. Have you been happy with Robert?
7: In 30 years, I never felt what I feel right now. I don't think I've ever relaxed or been myself in the way I am right now. But I've been content. Robert's been good to me in his way. David?
1: I wonder if you could tell me something now. Maybe it's my ego, I don't know, but... Honestly, it won't bother me if you tell me I've got everything a man could want, you know, except... Well, maybe it's just something I'll never find the answer to if you don't tell me. We loved each other so hard. Oh, I almost cry even now to think of how we were, how we could have been. Why, Karen? Why?
7: Oh, David, I don't know. I still don't know.
1: For the first time, I felt sorry for her. Maybe it's because now I wasn't thinking of myself. I realized she never could have found what she was looking for, even if things had ended differently for us. Oh, I doubt if she ever would have found that elusive happiness she thought she never had. I felt sorry for her. And now, today, 4 months after Jenny's wedding in Arizona, this letter. Eve watched me as I read Karen's words. I'm filled with the longing of all the years, and I know the emptiness of my life past. I have to speak. I can't rest. Karen. What was I going to do?

0: She got to you, didn't she?
1: What do you want me to say?
0: I want you to say she didn't get to you.
1: I wish I could do something for her.
0: Why?
1: Well, I don't know.
0: You feel you owe her anything?
1: Oh, that's a dumb question, honey. I loved her. There was a terribly close attachment between us.
0: Well, I don't know why you feel you have to do anything.
1: You mean I shouldn't answer her letter?
0: No, I guess you can't do that, but just tell her it's hopeless. My Lord, what does she expect to happen? The woman's still married, so are you. By the time both of you get rid of your legal problems, get reacquainted and married, all your potential wedding guests will be dead.
1: You're jealous.
0: The hell I am. I have a fantastic idea for your wedding present.
1: What?
0: A gift certificate to Grassy Acres Mortuary.
1: Oh, that's cruel.
0: I'm cruel.
1: No, you're not. And I've never seen you jealous.
0: Well, I'm glad you're aware of my wonderful qualities.
1: Evie, you know, I wouldn't swap you for anything.
0: Oh, that's what you say to my face. But you should hear what you say in your sleep.
1: Lies. I don't talk in my sleep.
0: You'll never know, will you?
1: I love you a lot. You know?
0: I know. So, what are you going to write her?
1: Oh, I don't know. I'll figure out something. Steady this ladder for me, will you? I got to finish fixing the roof.

0: 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Your hostess was Cicely Tyson. Our stars were Shepard Mankin, Shirley Mitchell, and Mary Jane Croft. Featured in the cast were Linda K. Henning, Peggy Weber, and Byron Kane. John Harlan speaking. 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

0: and its producer, the master of mystery and adventure, William N. Robeson.
1: We are honored to bring you one of today's most talented actresses, Miss Sarah Churchill, starring in one of yesterday's most chilling tales, The Signalman, by Charles Dickens. More often than not, a classic suffers in transition from one medium to another. The transcribed play you are about to hear is an exception to this generality. The late great writer-director Irving Reese, in his adaptation, has given a dimension to the story that the late great Charles Dickens never imagined. We suggest that you might find it interesting to read the Dickens story after listening to this, the re-dramatization of The Signalman, starring Miss Sarah Churchill, a tale well calculated to keep you in suspense.

It had smashed by, like a wounded monster screaming in pain, and disappeared into the dark tunnel. In those brief seconds, I'd relived the emotions of my childhood. I still trembled with the child's terror and fascination that had surged through me the many times I stood here 20 years before. Nothing had changed. The steep, dripping wet walls of jagged stone that led down to the track. The gloomy mouth of the tunnel. The small signalman's shack huddled against the side of the cutting. Even the job was held by the same man they had told me in the village. He stood there, in the glow of an angry sunset, burning a signal flag around a short pole. I called to him. Hello! Below! Instead of looking up at me, he turned tensely to stare toward a red signal light that glowed at the mouth of the tunnel. Hello, below there! He finally turned, slowly it seemed to me, even fearfully, and looked up. He stared at me unanswering. I was afraid the suddenness of my call had unnerved him. I tried to compensate by being overly casual. Hello! I would like to speak to you. Is there a path I can use to come down? He stared silently a while longer, then finally pointed his flag to a spot in the cutting embankment. It was a zigzag path with small footholds cut through the clammy stone. A track seemed a mile below, but I was determined to get down. Midway, I sensed a vague vibration of earth and air, like a sound that could be felt but not heard. I tried to fight down a fear that suddenly gripped me. The air was filled with a violent pulsation. I seemed to have a force that could draw me down. I suddenly threw my hands up to my eyes as though to shut out some terrible sight. And then I flattened myself against the jagged rock and clutched hard.

0: Then I was angry with myself. Ashamed of this uncontrolled childish reaction. I could see the signalman still staring at me. I climbed down the rest of the way quickly and carelessly, and I walked towards him with a casual smile. He watched me expectantly. Hello. I'm Amy Sayre. I used to live in the village. I was anxious to speak to you. I'm sorry if I startled you when I called out.
1: Why did you use those words?
0: Those words? I hardly remember. I think I shouted, hello, below there, or something to that effect.
1: Not to that effect, miss. Those were the very words. I know them well. Admit those were the words.
0: All right. I admit.
1: Why did you use them?
0: Well, you were below. I wanted to attract your attention, so I called, hello, below there. Seems logical, doesn't it?
1: Aye, miss. If you had no other reason.
0: Well, what other reason could I possibly have?
1: I thought you would tell me.
0: Oh, I'm sorry. Maybe I shouldn't have come down. I think I've frightened you.
1: Now, why would you think that, miss?
0: Well, you stare at me as though you had a dread of me.
1: Sorry, miss. I was doubtful whether I'd seen you before.
0: Well, if you have, it was when I was 8 years old, standing on that bridge over the tunnel up there. I used to love watching the train. This is my first visit back in 20 years. You don't believe me.
1: I'm not certain.
0: Where could you have seen me?
1: Don't you know?
0: Since I've been away for 20 years,
1: up there, by the red signal light at the mouth of the tunnel.
0: That's why you turned and stared there when I first called.
1: Aye.
0: What would I be doing up at the signal light?
1: I don't know. I wish I... No, it's a mistake, miss. I haven't been well. What is it you wish to speak to me about?
0: Well, I'm a writer. I wanted to interview you.
1: Me? Why, miss?
0: Well, my magazine does a weekly biographical piece on interesting people and unusual occupations. It's called Close Up.
1: Aye, miss. I've read them.
0: You have?
1: You seem surprised.
0: Well, pleased, perhaps.
1: Well, it wasn't so unsophisticated as
0: I really didn't mean that.
1: Yeah. Well, there's a bit of a fire in my shack. It'd be more comfortable for you there. Won't you come in?
0: Yes, thank you. My, this is a lonely post. Visitors must be rare.
1: Aye, miss. The branch superintendent makes an annual inspection. Yeah, and that's all. Except for...
0: Yes?
1: Come in, please.
0: Oh, how snug and comfortable.
1: Aye. Most of my waking life is spent here. I've tried to make it pleasant.
0: And you've succeeded. You were speaking of visitors just as we came in.
1: I'll put this chair nearer the fireplace. One chilled out there.
0: I say, you have a fine collection of books.
1: Aye. They've given me much companionship in the long nights.
0: Pretty weighty companion. Gibbon's Decline and Fall, Burton's Anatomy of Melancholy, Darwin's...
1: Did they surprise you again, miss?
0: May I be frank? I'll have to be if I'm to succeed with the articles. My editor is only interested in...
1: Odd?
0: Well, the unusual.
1: And the level of my reading seems above the level of my station.
0: Not many people in any station these days...
1: Oh, come now, miss. Would you call for frankness?
0: All right. Why would a man with a mind capable of absorbing these subjects stay on a desolate job like this?
1: Well, you see, when I was a young man, I became very interested in the natural philosophies. I set my course, I studied hard, planned the future. And then I ran wild, miss. I misused my opportunities. I went down, and I've never risen again. I've no complaint. I've made my bed. It's too late to make another.
0: Maybe you gave up too soon.
1: No, miss, no. There are forces beyond us that shape us. One must know when not to resist, miss. Oh, I might have blooded myself a while longer, but I knew. Yes, I took this position 34 years ago.
0: And you've never regretted?
1: Oh, no. Not until...
0: Until what? Won't you please tell me?
1: You first tell me what brought you here.
0: But I have.
1: Well, you said nothing of what made you think of this place specifically. There are many places and people...
0: Well, I told you. I used to come here as a child. The train frightened and fascinated me. I've always remembered it vividly through the years. I promised myself that one day I would come back and do a story on it. Good subjects aren't easy to find for me.
1: Why did you choose just now to come?
0: These ideas germinate in a writer's mind for a while and then an impulse...
1: And you were drawn here.
0: You say that as though mystic forces were involved. It was much simpler, I assure you. I'd been working hard. I decided that a few days in the country would do me good. I planned to use them profitably by doing a story on you.
1: But you might have come to that decision last month or last year.
0: Well, that's true, but I can't see why you attach such special significance to the fact that I...

0: Why? Why did they frighten you so?
1: Wouldn't you think I might outgrow that silly, childish fear? I was drawn here, as you say. I guess it was to see whether I had. The modern psychiatrist would say it was a desire to relive a childhood experience.
2: Aye, miss. There are many answers. Philosophers have even speculated on the possibility that the future can intrude on the memory as well as the past.
1: But surely you don't believe that.
2: I believe only in the evidence of my five senses.
1: May I ask, why did you go to the door?
2: To check the tunnel light.
1: But does it need to be checked so often? You did before we came in. Why are you staring at me so?
2: Was I staring at you?
1: Please, something is preying on your mind. Can't you tell me?
2: The fire needs staring.
1: You're avoiding my question.
2: There's nothing here, miss. Your coming was a mistake. An old man in a railroad tunnel, it would require considerable imagination to make an interesting story of that.
1: What exactly are your duties?
2: Oh, they're responsibilities more than actual work, miss. Exactness and watchfulness are required most. Seeing that the signals operate, turning the switching handle now and then, listening to the telegraph ticker to see if the post is wanted, not much else.
1: Do the hours weigh heavily through the night?
2: It's very difficult to impart, miss. It's very difficult to speak of. Now, if you ever make another trip, I'll try to tell you.
1: Yes, of course. And I will have to make several trips before the story takes shape. When may I come again, tomorrow?
2: Ah, miss, if you wish.
1: The next night, as the distant clocks were striking 9, the signalman waited for me at the bottom of the cutting with his white light shining. We walked silently to his shack, and the distant sat down by the fire. I didn't wish to press him, so I said nothing. He stared at the burning embers for a moment, and then turned to me.
2: I'm going to tell you, miss, as best I can, what troubles me.
1: I'm glad.
2: I mistook you for someone else last night. That troubles me.
1: The mistake?
2: The someone else.
1: Who is it, then?
2: I don't know.
1: What does it do?
2: Well, this time it stands with its left arm across its face. The right arm is waved violently this way. As though to say, for God's sake, clear the way. Clear the way.
1: You've heard those words?
2: Oh, I'm not certain, not about those specific words, but I have heard it called before.
1: When?
2: Well, one moonlight night about a year ago, I was sitting here when I heard a voice cry, "Hello! Hello there!"
1: That's why you were startled when I used the word.
2: I'm... Well, I ran to the door and I looked out and I saw this... just someone else standing up there by the red light near the tunnel, waving its arm as I just showed you. The voice was hoarse with shouting and it cried, "Hello! Below there! Look out! Look out!" I caught up my lamp, and I ran towards the figure, calling, "What's wrong? What has happened? Where?"
0: And when I got to the light, it was gone.
1: Did you see where?
2: Well, the tunnel was the only place it could go without passing me. Well, I ran into the tunnel for 100 yards or so, and I searched around with my light. Then I ran back here, and I telegraphed both ways. An alarm has been given. Is anything wrong? And the answer came back both ways. All's well.
1: Of course. Now I'm going to take advantage of last night's permission to be frank. You've been here more than 30 years, haven't you?
2: Huh?
1: It isn't the most cheerful place in the world, with that moaning wind through the tunnel and the wild harp it makes of the telegraph wires. It's understandable that you could have the illusion you've heard a call. And anyone staring at the dark long enough as you did from the door could imagine seeing something. You've let it prey on your mind so long, it seems real.
0: I was not...

0: does not finish me.
1: I'm sorry.
0: Within 6 hours after it first appeared, the mainline flyer crashed and derailed at the far end of the tunnel. And within 10 hours, the dead and the wounded were being brought through the tunnel over to the spot where the figure stood.
1: A coincidence. A tragic, remarkable coincidence. But don't you see that...
0: There is more, miss.
1: Please forgive me.
0: 6 or 7 months passed, and I've recovered from the surprise and shock when, one morning, just as daylight was breaking, I looked toward the red light, and I saw it again.
1: Did it cry out?
0: No, it was silent.
1: It didn't wave its arms?
0: No, miss. No, it leaned against the post with both hands covering the eyes like this, as though to blot out some terrible sight.
1: That's why you asked me why I had put my hands to my eyes as I came down the path.
0: Aye, miss, you called out the words it used the first time, and you covered your eyes as it did the second time.
1: Go on, please.
0: Well, that very day, as the train came out of the tunnel, I noticed a confusion of hands and heads at one of the coach platforms. And something waved. I saw it in time to flag down the engineer. He applied his brakes, but the train drifted past here, about 100 yards. As I ran up to it, I heard terrible screams and cries. A beautiful young woman had fallen between the cars, and she was brought in here. She died on this very spot between us.
1: How horrible. But I still don't see...
0: One final word, miss, and you'll judge how my mind is troubled. It came back a week ago. And ever since, it's been there.
1: At the light?
0: Aye. It covers its eyes. It waves its arm. It shouts, "For God's sake, clear the way! Clear the way!" I've no rest or peace for it. It caused me many minutes together in an agonized manner. Below there, look out! Look out! It stands waving at me. It sounds the telegraph ticker.
1: Did it sound the ticker last night while I was here?
0: Twice.
1: I assure you it was your imagination. The ticker did not sound last night.
0: No, I've never made a mistake after that, miss. I don't wonder that you failed to hear it, but I heard it.
1: You hear it now?
0: Aye.
1: What is it saying?
0: It isn't clear.
1: I can help you, but you must face realistically what I have to say. Will you try?
0: I'll try, miss.
1: These accidents have shaken you deeply. You feel guilt about them, even though there was nothing you could do. You let it prey on your mind until you imagine someone tried to warn you.
0: I saw and heard that someone...
1: Even the senses can deceive when the mind is under stress. Men dying of thirst on the desert. Imagine lakes and hear running streams.
0: No, miss, the bodies of the dead were real enough.
1: I'm speaking of what you imagined after the accident. If you let me, I'll prove to you, step by step, that the specter existed only in your fantasy.
0: Well, how can you prove that in the face of what I've just told you?
1: By appealing to the intelligent, reasoning portion of your mind. Listen. You were positive when you first saw me that I was the specter that you saw at the light, weren't you?
0: You used the same words.
1: Well, now listen carefully. I appeal to the intelligent, well-read, reasonable man. 3 words. Hello below there. I was more than 100 feet away at the top of the embankment, and you were here below with darkness falling. And 3 words made you positive you had seen me before. Can't you see you were trying to fit something to what you already believe?
0: But then you put your hands to your eyes.
1: Where are the proofs? You have allowed yourself to believe some disaster is about to befall. When I covered my eyes because of a childish fear, you fitted that to what you already believe.
0: Oh, no, the telegraph ticker.
1: You must hear me out. Would you at any other time, or would anyone at any time, believe that a telegraph ticker could sound in a room this small and be heard by one person and not the other?
0: But I told you.
1: Now, the most important proof. You said that when you went to the door last night, it was there by the red danger light.
0: Aye, it was.
1: Will you come to the door with me now and tell me if it is still there? Well, do you see it?
0: No. No, miss. It's not there.
1: And I'm going to prove to you that it never was there. I studied the light from the top of the hill before I came down tonight. The post is at least 7 feet high. The light is shielded with a hood. Even if a person stood directly under it or in front of it, they would be in complete shadow, in darkness. You couldn't see that person from this door, and you couldn't see that person if you walked within a few yards of her or him or it. I'm going to walk up the incline now to the light and prove it to you. I walked up the inclining track towards the red light at the mouth of the tunnel. Chill, dank wind had an edge like a cold knife. When I got to the light post, I stood directly under it. No portion of the red glow reached me. I was lost, completely in the dark. I saw the sickle man silhouetted in the yellow light of the doorway. Hello? Can you see me? Hello below there. Can you see me?
2: No.
1: Good. Now start walking toward me and tell me when you can see me. He stepped between the rails of the northbound track on a line with the red signal light and walked toward me. Suddenly the icy hand of my childhood dread gripped me. There was a vague vibration of the earth and air. Far behind him coming up the grade fast, I could begin to see the glow of the locomotive's light. Look out! Look out! For God's sake, clear the way! Clear the way! He walked as though in a spell. He didn't hear me, or he wouldn't hear me. I was rooted to the gravel. I threw my left arm up to my eyes and waved my right arm frantically.

long after it was over, they found me. Still standing there. 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

0: in which Miss Sarah Churchill starred in Irving Reese's adaptation of Charles Dickens' story, The Signalman.
1: Okay, lunch is over. Now back to work. Hiya, Mr. Flintstone.
2: Greetings, Rocky, my boy. Pack of Winstons, please.
1: Oh, you like them Winston cigarettes, huh, Mr. Flintstone?
2: But of course, they really got something.
1: You bet your life. 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And that's where Winston steps out ahead of the crowd with their exclusive filter blend. Choice Golden Tobaccos, specially selected and specially processed for filter smoking.
2: Hold it! Hold it!
1: Hey, what you mean?
2: What are you pitching Winston's at me for? You know I never smoke nothing else.
1: Just practicing, Mr. Flintstone. Everybody knows that.
2: Winston tastes good, like a cigarette should.
1: Yeah.
2: See you soon, Rocky.

0: Every door has a key. There's a key to every situation. Behind every unopened door, there is a mystery. And the opening of this door introduces us to another in the series, The Key.
1: Anyone here? Anyone at home? No one here, Jean.
2: It seems clean and neat for the Amazon jungle, doesn't it?
1: Sure does. There's nobody about all the same. Somebody lives here, all right. Well, might as well make ourselves at home till they turn up. Some water here, Winston?
2: Oh, do you think we ought to?
1: Amazon hospitality. When you're lost, tired, and thirsty, you don't worry where the water comes from nor who it belongs to.
2: Thanks. Maybe a planter lives here, or a hunter of some sort?
1: In a jungle of this sort, you don't have to hunt. Wait around, the animals will come to you. So we'll just sit here and wait.

0: there a phone, do you think?
1: 1,000 miles from civilization.
0: It looks so neat and homely. Wouldn't be surprised if there's a refrigerator, TV, and the milk delivered every morning.
1: Well, whoever it is, he'll have heard of the McKinley expedition to be able to guide us back. I'm a university professor. Leave this sort of stuff to Davy Crockett.
0: Davy Crockett never got lost in the Amazon jungle. If he had, he'd have thought twice about wearing that coonskin hat of his. Heat.
1: Notice something?
0: No. You need a shave.
1: The water. It's ice cold. Maybe you were right about that refrigerator. You know, there's something screwy about all this. Neat and tidy, so it can't be an Indian. We've been with the McKinley expedition 3 months now, but we haven't heard of any white men around these parts. How did this place get here? Grow overnight?
0: Maybe a film set for an epic. 2,000 miles up the Amazon in Technicolor. Or headhunters I have known.
1: They'd need to. Oh, somebody coming.
2: Hey, what are you doing here? How did you get here?
1: Well, you see, it was like this. My wife and I were with the McKinley expedition. Birds and butterflies, things like that in the upper reaches of the Amazon. Well, we got lost, you know how it is. Missed camp and found ourselves in a walking tour. Good luck would have it we happened to hit here.
2: Good luck.
1: Well, you don't mind us arriving here. After all, it probably saved our lives.
2: Well, you better go again.

0: Quite a setup you have here. We didn't know any white people were around here. You live alone, don't you?
1: Yeah. You get here by yourself, did you? I mean, the people with you, they don't know where you've gone?
0: No. Saw a butterfly we hadn't seen before, and we gave chase. Well, you know the excitement of the hunt. Next thing, we look around, and Powie, lost.
2: We didn't even have a gun, so we couldn't let off a shot for them to come and find us. I wanted to stay where we were, but John said walk. So we walked. So we're here.
1: Yeah. My friend should be here any moment.
0: You're a planter, hunter, explorer, that sort of thing?
1: Yeah, that sort of thing. And maybe I better fix you a drink. We've got...
0: callers.
1: You stay here. No matter what happens, you stay here.
0: Sure.
1: I'm going in back of the house. If either of you follow me in through that door, you'll have your head shot off. Get me? Shut up! I'm not fooling.
0: Whatever you say.
1: I'll be back. And when I get back, you'll be here. Understand?
2: Well.
0: Well, well. Cheerful customer. Of course, after he said that, there's only one thing to do.
2: John, don't you dare go near that door.
0: I've got to find out. Maybe he's from Mars and he'll be sitting on a couple of flying saucers in there.
2: He who laughs last laughs on the other side of his face.
0: I laugh all over. And right now I'm not laughing particularly. Threats get me riled.
2: Of course you can't help wondering. Can you?
0: That's my girl. Now let's see. Maybe if I get up to the door, I could get me a look through the keyhole. If he comes back, I'll be... tying my shoelace, Mr. Braisley. Just tying my shoelace.
1: That's fine. I can understand how difficult it must be for you.
0: Difficult?
1: You're wearing riding boots, and they don't lace up.
0: No wonder I couldn't find them. Now, look, Mr. Braisley, this is a friendly visit.
1: Friends don't do what they're told not to do. Sit down. And you...
0: Look here, Braisley, this is a...
1: He's in America, in the Amazon jungle, the man with the gun's the boss. Sit down!
0: I'm not going to...
2: John, sit down!
0: Two against one. That rules me out. What now, Braisley? Do we all sit staring at that gun?
1: Yep. Any movement, and the gun will go off. You know, there's no questions asked in the Amazon. Man, that jungle buries so fast. I shoot you, the both of you, and all I gotta do is leave your bodies outside. 3-4 minutes, not a trace. Not a single trace. Ah, friend's coming now. He'll know what to do with you.
0: If it's all the same to you, we can take a walk. We got lust coming here. We'll lose ourselves going back even faster.
1: You'll stay here. You won't walk any place. Wouldn't be surprised if you never did get back.
0: What's going on here? We didn't get here on purpose. Hey, that's a helicopter. Hey, Gene, that's a helicopter landing outside.
1: Stay where you are. Sit down.
0: What's a helicopter doing here?
1: You'll find out. At least, I don't think you will. Not when my friends got through with you. He's the one gives the orders. If he says shoot you, I shoot.
0: Nice playmates. Nice friends. Get lost and what happens?
1: Get shot.
0: Ah, you're bluffing.
3: Yeah, that cop just played up a bit. She won't... Hello, hello. What have we got here, Braisley?
1: I'm glad you got back, Mr. Carlton. Not only has the launching buzzer gone, but these two birds have called in as well.
3: Called in?
1: Seems they're lost. Seems there's some sort of exploration over the ways. Seems they got here by mistake. Lost.
3: How long ago did the buzzer sound?
1: 2-3 minutes ago.
3: Yeah. Well, that gives us time to settle these two first. So, you're lost, eh?
0: See here, I don't know who you stand over types are, but I'm not being pushed around by anybody. You maybe have the upper hand now, but right soon the McKinley boys are coming looking for us.

0: And if you're thinking of letting that gun off, a shot will only bring him quicker, that's all.
1: So that's the outfit I saw. McKinley. Yeah, heard about you. Didn't know you were around these parts, though.
0: You know now.
1: Sure, sure. There's a hill between you and your friends and us. You must have walked right around it. Shots don't carry round hills. And as for them coming looking for you, I never yet met a white man could track through this jungle. So, sort of puts you out on a limb.
2: Yeah, I didn't quite know what to do with them, Mr. Calton. I guess they got in when I was in the back room. Buzzer went off, and when I came back, they were sneaking up, so I drew my gun. Held them till you came.
1: Right. Only one thing to do with them. Get rid of them, but fast.
2: Yeah, I thought that'd be it.
1: Yeah, but not too fast, Paisley. We've got to consider these things. Now, being alone here, it gets lonesome. Female company might be just what we need.
2: Yeah. Oh, yeah, I see what you mean.
1: Nice girl. Friendly. I shouldn't be surprised.
0: You lay off, you lay off.
2: Mister, shooting to me is no more than swatting flies. And hot-headed fools, them I shoot easiest of all.
1: You're going to be shot anyway. If you want to make it now, come on. No? Look, Brazy, I don't want to make it worse for him than need be. After all, he's not an animal. Go stand in the doorway, mister, looking out. Make it in the back. Easiest for all that way.
2: Start, mister.
0: Bluff never did worry me. You've got the gun. You've got me wide open. Go ahead. Shoot.
2: Outside, you.
0: No, sorry.
1: Try shooting the girl instead, Brazely. Expect they fight like cat and dog, but harm comes to his wife and he'll do the noble act. Go on, Brazely. Shoot the girl.
0: No! Okay. But I still think you're bluffing.
3: John!
0: Bluffing, Jean. Maybe they found gold, something like that. But that won't make them go as far as shooting. Not actual shooting.
1: Well, game of poker, huh? With all the bluffing, if it is bluff, on our side. Go stand in the doorway, mister, and we'll see. Go on. Open it, mister. The idea is you die outside, not in. Go on, Brazely. Blast him out of that door with your bluff.

0: Go on.
1: Yeah, sure.
2: Mr. Brasley.
1: Huh? What is it?
2: Don't bother shooting him. Get to know me better.
1: Huh?
2: I'm quite a girl. Run for it, John. Run!
3: Come back here. You come back. What? Get him, Brasley.
4: What hit me?
3: Give me that gun. Give it to me.
4: Over here.
3: Come back here, you. Come back.
5: You fool, Brasley. You big fool.
4: She hit me. Well, something hit me. Hey, did you get him?
5: I got clean away, thanks to you.
4: Oh, we still got the girl.
3: Got the girl? What's the use of the girl with him getting away?
4: Oh, I don't know. It hurts worse than an earthquake.
3: You're about as useful as rats under the house.
4: Well, I didn't know she was going to slug me. My boy, am I going to do some slugging back. Give me that gun, Mr. Callison. She's going to be awful sorry.
3: Wake up to yourself, Brasley. He's out there in the jungle. Sooner or later, he's going to contact his party. That means they come back here.
4: Oh, yeah. So it does.
3: It'll be bad enough them coming here, let alone finding the woman killed.
4: Yeah, I hadn't thought of it.
3: We'd be in enough trouble without having murder on our hands.
4: Well, we can't let her go now, not knowing what she does. Well, if you hadn't wasted so much time getting to the door, he wouldn't have got away.
3: I'm the boss, Brasley. Orders and beefs come strictly from me.
4: Yes, Mr. Callison.
3: I say, you do.
4: Yes, Mr. Callison.
3: Now, he's lost. But that doesn't mean he hasn't got a chance of getting back to his base. It'll take an hour and a half maybe, walking straight there, allowing for losing his way, say another half hour. That's 2 hours. 2 hours there, one back. 3 hours. And we've got an hour 50 to do our job and get. Give us an hour at least. An hour's lead should be enough.
4: Yeah. An hour 50 till it gets here, but the work we got to do will take 2 days.
3: Yeah. Maybe you won't make it, but we can take the risk. Looks like you could still be a hostage lady.
4: In 2 days, going fast, they could get the police.
3: The copter. Oh, how dumb can you get? Here's the gun, Brasley. I've got another in the copter. Hold her. Don't let her out of your sight. Keep her covered and shoot if you have to. I hope it's not too dark to spot him. I'll pick him up and pick him off from the copter in no time. Seems like all our troubles are over.
4: I hope so. It seems I'm the man calling the tune again, lady. Seems you'll have to be nice to me. Nothing to say, huh? Oh, well, you'll do plenty of yelling in a bit. The dame who knocks me around with a vase is asking for plenty of trouble. It's getting dark inside here. I guess the oil lamp needs fixing. Not that I hold it against you. That's pretty smart. Not quite smart enough. I like my women with a bit of fight in them. Oh, now Mr. Callison's out of the way and your husband's out of the way. Just you and me. So you be good and do as you're told. Well, I'll do more than smash a vase over your head. What's that?
3: Who's that outside?
6: Calling your bluff again, Brasley.
4: You again?
6: Yeah. Coming out to get me?
4: Quick, douse that lamp.
2: You do your own dirty
4: work. So help me, you don't blow that lamp out, I'll blow you out. Don't waste time turning it down. Pick it up and blow over the top of the glass funnel. That's better.
6: Coming out to get me, Brasley.
4: Quiet now. I'll get him as he comes to the door. Hey, what are you doing? What?
2: John!
6: I'm coming, Jean.
4: What happened? I heard a crashing. You all right?
2: He gave me the lamp. He said pick it up, so I picked it up. And I hit him over the head with it.
4: Nice work, kid. You'll do. All right?
2: I think so.
4: Fine. Look, I'll have to tie this guy up and then I'll attend to you. Rope. Wire. That'll do fine. That coil over there. Wire. Wonder what copper wire's doing here.
2: Here you are.
4: Thanks. Saw a Callison taking off in his copter. Going looking for me, I suppose. Yeah. As soon as this character's trussed up, we go see what's in that back room. Funniest setup here.
0: Okay, honey. We'll soon be out of here. Crude, but if he struggles, he'll cut his wrists and legs to ribbon. So I guess he won't. Help yourself to his gun and all set. Come on. We'll take ourselves a look.
2: What if the other man comes back?
0: Copters aren't exactly quiet. We'll hear him. Come on. Well, what sort of a setup do you reckon this is?
2: Like radio. A bit like a radio station or something.
0: I'll say. Expensive equipment. Whoever brought this all the way here did so for a pretty important reason.
2: Talking to somebody over a distance?
0: Oh, I wouldn't say that.
2: Those men, when you'd gone, they were talking something about it getting here in an hour and 50 minutes.
0: That's so. Now, I wonder what it could be. Could be anything. Can't see a microphone.
2: There's a sort of TV screen over here.
0: So there is. It isn't TV, it's radar. Working, but it doesn't seem to be picking anything up. Craziest joint I ever saw. No good wasting time here. Not being scientific, it doesn't mean a thing. We'll get back to the other room. Hide our friend and await developments.
2: I've had enough developments. Can't we go back to our camp?
0: How can we? We don't know the way.
2: We've got the revolver now, and we know there's a hill in the way. If we walk over the hill firing the revolver every now and then, they're bound to hear us.
0: Look, Jean, we don't know what's going on here, but it must be pretty important. It's our duty to find out, sort of.
2: Oh, men always hide behind duty. All they mean is they're boys at heart and can't resist.
0: Shh. Copter's coming in. No time to hide Brazely. The room's dark, but there's still some light outside. We have to jump, Kellett. You get over there in that corner and keep quiet. I'll hide up behind the door. You can't know I'm back, surprising our side anyway, and a gun. Come on, Kellett. Come on in and see what Santa Claus has got for you.
2: You be careful. I haven't got another lamp to break over his head.
0: I'll be careful. He's coming.
7: Brazely?
0: Brazely doesn't live here anymore.
7: You
0: recognize me in one. And while you're differing, see if you can touch the ceiling. That's a good boy. Why, honey? I've got another pig to truss up.
2: The funniest thing, I've got the wildest desire to tickle him.
0: Playing with dangerous animals isn't fun. Thanks. Hands behind your back, Mr. Kellett. Hold the gun, Jean. Now, while we're about it, Kellett, you might as well tell us what gives around this direction. What's the game? What's arriving here in 1 hour 50? Or less now, about 1 hour 30. Okay. Okay, you don't have to talk unless you want to. I tell you what, though. We'll all stay here until whatever it is does arrive. Make yourself comfortable. Have a chair. Well, settle down, Jean. Looks like we've got quite a wait in front of us.

0: By my watch, I make it 4 minutes. What's the matter, Mr. Kellerton? If you don't mind my saying so, you look a little pale around the gills. Kind of nervous.
1: We better get out of here. We better all get out of here.
0: Sure. I'd like to. But why? What's going to happen?
1: The whole place is going up, that's what.
0: Interesting.
2: I've got a feeling he knows what he's talking about, John. I think we'd better go.
0: Sure, Jean. As soon as he tells us what is going to happen.
1: Look, something's going to happen. Isn't that enough? Going to happen pretty soon. Let me get out of this dump.
0: Glad to. All you've got to do is tell us what exactly you do expect. Not much time left.
1: I tell you, unless we get out fast, we'll all be blown sky high.
2: He's telling the truth, John. Hadn't we better go?
0: Sure, honey. You go. Mr. Kellerton and I will stay here until he decides to talk.
1: Oh, it's a rocket.
0: Rockets?
1: In back there. There's a remote control radio. Pretty powerful. The Army launched a rocket from Florida. We picked up the controlling wavelength from here. That rocket, instead of going back to its base when it should, will come straight on here. It's riding down a beam, a radio beam directed from here. Unless it's controlled, this is where it'll end.
0: You mean you're trying to swipe an American rocket?
1: Trying, we have. Warhead in the lot. If it hits here, your next stop is a billion miles away, and you arrive in pieces. That's it. That's it. In the other room, a lever. Doesn't matter which way you pull it, so long as you do. Quick,
3: fast as ever was. Lever? Which lever? Where?
1: By the radar screen. Quick, man.
3: Got it.
0: Boy, things happen too fast for me around here. Come on, honey.
2: Where are we going?
0: Doesn't matter, so long as it's away from here. Come on, Kellerton. You too, Brazely. On your feet. Wow. And to think that might have been us instead of jungle. Get moving, you two. Outside. And no breaking away. Go on. Gee. When we opened this door, it was to ask our way. From now on, I find a locked door, I leave it locked. I'm not curious about anything anymore. Well, you two, either you find our camp or we all starve. As for this place, I'll take the key. But somebody else can do the unlocking.

A closing door finishes a story. Next week, another key will open another door to another story. Mystery. Romance. Or adventure. All start when a door is unlocked by... the key.

Inheritance. The National Broadcasting Company, in cooperation with the American Legion, presents a story out of that great composite of visions, struggles, and victories of the American past. Our Inheritance.

0: Yes, we Americans are heirs to a vast fortune. A fortune compounded of many things. Of log cabins built in the wilderness. And the voice of a great bell proclaiming liberty. It is a tall, gaunt man holding a nation together through a cruel war. A canal built across fever-ridden Panama. And an airman alone over the Atlantic Ocean in the spirit of St. Louis. Let us now go back to a decisive period in America's history, one which we all share in our inheritance. In the Mount Auburn Cemetery near Boston, Massachusetts, is a marble marker bearing the simple legend, Dorothea L. Dix. Over it stand the American flag and the standard of the Corps of Army Nurses. Why is Dorothea Dix so honored? Because of a mission to which she dedicated her life, a mission which she described in these words.
1: To bring a little comfort where there is pain, a little reason where there's ignorance, a little hope where there's fear, and a little progress. I have faith in the people of this state and of this country. If they're given the truth, if they're informed of injustice and brutality, they will act.
0: This is the story of Dorothea Lynde Dix's fight to wipe out such injustice and brutality, and to bring light where there was only darkness. It begins on a Sunday morning in 1841.

0: Hello, Dorothea.
1: Anne, oh, how nice to see you. Come on in.
0: I just stopped by to find out if you were going to the cotillion on Wednesday night and to ask you to attend church with me this morning.
1: Can you speak of dancing and church in the same breath?
0: Why, Anne. Is that terribly wicked of me?
1: We do not judge others by their sins, Anne, but rather by the work of their hands.
0: Well, then, since I am without doubt the unhandiest of women, there is no hope for my salvation. Seriously, Dorothea, you do plan to attend the cotillion, don't you?
1: I'm afraid not, Anne.
0: Oh.
1: My school for the poor children keeps me far too occupied for such pleasure.
0: Oh, but Dorothea, since your grandmother died, you go nowhere, you rarely entertain, you just live in this big house all alone.
1: I'm not alone. I have my children.
0: Your children, indeed. Would they were your children.
1: Anne.
0: Oh, I know what you're doing for them is wonderful, but you're in your 30s, Dorothea. When are you going to start thinking about your own happiness?
1: Anne, dearest, I appreciate your concern for me, but I'm perfectly happy as I am doing what I'm doing.
0: Well, you know what you want out of life, and I know what I want. A little laughter and dancing, and a carriage ride in the commons with the handsomest man in Boston.
1: And you will no doubt find all of these.
0: Oh, Dorothea, please do say you'll change your mind about the cotillion. It will be the affair of the year.
1: I'm sorry, Anne. I really can't go.
0: Well, there are 3 days before then. Perhaps you'll have a change of heart.
1: Anne Heath, you are a gnat.
0: And you, Dorothea Dix, are a stubborn mule. Well, now that we have duly insulted each other, put on your bonnet and we'll be on our way to church.
1: I'm afraid you'll have to go without me.
0: You're not going to church?
1: Not this morning. But I'm certain the good Lord will forgive me. I have other plans.
0: Well, now, what could be more important this beautiful Sunday morning than going to church?
1: Going to jail.
0: Dorothea.
1: Now, don't look so shocked, Anne. One of the students at the Harvard Divinity School has been giving Sunday school instruction to the women inmates at the East Cambridge jail.
0: Mm-hmm.
1: But he hasn't been too successful, and it was felt that perhaps a woman instructor might make better progress. So, when I was asked to take his place, I accepted.
0: But in a jail?
1: And why not in a jail?
0: Well, simply because a jail is hardly a proper place for a woman of gentility. Well, what can you be thinking of, Dorothea?
1: I'm thinking of something the Bible tells us. The eyes of the Lord are in every place, beholding the evil and the good. He's shown me the way, Anne, and I must follow.

0: Do you think they enjoyed my little Bible talk, Matron?
1: Oh, yes, Miss Dix. My ladies were most attentive.
0: They seem so to me. I trust you don't mind my asking to be shown about the jail.
1: Why should I mind? We have visitors every day.
0: Are the women here difficult to handle?
1: We manage to keep them in their place. Small place, though it is, we're that crowded.
0: Is there no other house of correction to which they may be sent?
1: None. They're all as bad off as we are here.
0: How dreadful. Listen. Someone singing.
1: It's Clara.
0: What a sweet voice.
1: You'd hardly think so if you had to listen to her sing that same song day in and day out.
0: May I speak with her?
1: Clara doesn't have many visitors.
0: Just for a moment.
1: Very well, but it'll be a waste of time. That's Clara.
0: How pale she is. How thin.
1: She won't eat. Hasn't touched a thing for 2 days.
0: Oh, poor thing. She looks so frightened. Hello, Clara. Don't be frightened. I'm your friend.
1: You can save your breath. She won't answer you. She won't talk to anyone.
0: Why not?
1: Just out of plain stubbornness. Some of them get that way. Shall we go on?
0: Yes. Goodbye, Clara. Matron.
1: Yes?
0: Her hand, it's like ice. And see how she trembles with cold.
1: It'll pass.
0: Haven't you blankets to give her? No warm clothes?
1: There's no need to waste such things on the likes of her.
0: But she's freezing.
1: Well, she doesn't know that.
0: What? I don't understand.
1: Clara's one of the loonies.
0: The loonies? She's insane.
1: Crazy as a loon.
0: And what is she doing here in a house of correction, surrounded by criminals and murderers? Why is she not in a hospital where she can receive proper attention?
1: Ma'am, the hospitals are crowded with those who can pay for their care. Those who cannot pay are sent to the jails.
0: This is monstrous. That human beings must be subjected to such neglect.
1: Do not distress yourself, Miss Dix. The loonies don't know what's going on, and no one cares if they do.
0: You're mistaken, Matron. Someone does care.

0: Yes? Come in.
1: Dr. Sumner?
0: Yes?
1: I'm Dorothea Dix.
0: Oh, yes. I was told you wished to speak with me. Sit down, please.
1: Thank you.
0: Now then, what may I do for you?
1: Dr. Sumner, you are a member of the Boston Prison Discipline Society, are you not?
0: I am.
1: And as such, is it not your duty to investigate improper conditions in our houses of correction?
0: It is, Miss Dix.
1: Sir, a few days ago, I had occasion to visit the Cambridge jail.
0: You visited Cambridge?
1: I did indeed. And I found conditions there to be the most deplorable. Not only was it in an overcrowded condition, but I discovered something else, much to my horror.
0: Yes?
1: Those poor unfortunates who are mentally ill and cannot afford proper treatment are also thrown into such places as Cambridge. Tell me, Doctor, do you consider such action to be just?
0: Miss Dix, we are aware of conditions in Cambridge jail, but unfortunately it would take a great deal of money to correct these conditions.
1: Then something should be done to get such an appropriation. When I saw those poor souls shivering with cold, ignored and abandoned, simply because in our ignorance we believe the mentally ill are insensible to feeling, it was then that I decided something must be done to change all that.
0: And what do you suggest?
1: I suggest that such conditions be brought to light. I believe that people who have little or no contact with their prisons and almshouses are completely unaware that such conditions exist. I also believe that it's the duty of the state to provide proper homes and treatment for the mentally ill.
0: Miss Dix, what you suggest is most admirable. But do you realize what your suggestion would entail? Before the people could be made acquainted with the unfortunate conditions which exist, a survey would have to be made of every prison, every house of correction, and private home where the mentally ill are kept.
1: Then such a survey must be made.
0: That we would like very much to do. But as I told you before, the legislature will not give us an appropriation. I am truly sorry, but our hands are tied.
1: Perhaps your hands are tied, Dr. Sumner, but mine are not. I will make the survey myself.
0: But, Miss Dix, the expense of a survey. Where would you get the money? There would be traveling expenses, correspondence.
1: I have some income from my grandmother's estate. And what else I may need, I shall borrow.
0: This is not an easy task you have chosen for yourself. It may take months, even years.
1: Believe me, time is of no importance, Dr. Sumner. If I can awaken the people to the conditions in our houses of detention...
2: In the spring of 1842, Dorothea Dix gave up her school and began her pilgrimage of mercy. For 18 months, she went from town to town, by slow-moving trains, by boat, in fair weather, in snow, in rain. There was not an almshouse, workhouse, or prison in the entire state of Massachusetts which she did not visit at least once. She found inmates locked in closets, dripping cellars and pens. She found them in chains, naked and cold, beaten with rods and lashed into dumb obedience. And in some of the prisons, she found people confined to cages.
3: They're called Utica cribs, ma'am. We keep the real dangerous ones in them.
1: Like wild animals.
3: That's about what they are, ma'am. Wild animals.
1: How long do you keep them in these cages?
3: Until they die.
1: I see.
3: Care to go on, ma'am?
1: I most certainly would.
3: Now, you take that old lady there. Nigh on 14 years she's been here. And gave us a bit of trouble at first, but now she just lays there staring at the ceiling.
1: Poor thing.
3: Oh, don't waste your pity on them, ma'am. They're happy.
1: Oh, of that I'm certain. How could they be otherwise with such comfortable living quarters?
3: I guess they are comfortable at that, ma'am. Leastwise for them crazy fools they are.
1: That young man over there, why is he crying?
3: Doesn't do anything else but cry, ma'am.
1: How long has he been here?
3: Oh, he's a new one. Only been here a year or two.
1: Is he fed properly?
3: Yes, ma'am. We throw slops in that trough every sundown.
1: And his cage, is it ever cleaned?
3: Oh, yes, ma'am. Once a week, regular.
1: What happens to him in the wintertime? Surely you don't keep him in that filthy cage then.
3: Oh, no, ma'am. During the winter, we have a special pit to put him in.
1: A pit?
3: Yeah. deep hole in the ground. But we don't worry none about him trying to escape. There's heavy stones to hold down the cover.
1: And he stays in there all winter with no light or warmth?
3: Oh, he gets plenty of light. We take off the cover at sundown to give him his slops. You see, ma'am, we don't believe in pampering him none. Like you said, ma'am, they're the same as wild animals. And that's how we treat them.

0: But, Dorothy, you can't continue with this terrible work. It's making you ill.
1: I must, Anne. If I never accomplish another thing in my life, this is one task I must finish. Oh, if you could have seen the misery and the filth of the poor souls, broken in mind, but with eyes that begged for a little help and understanding. If you had seen these things as I've seen them, you would not try to stop me, Anne.
0: Probably not. Here's your tea, dear.
1: How many people would understand if they could be taught that those whom they call the loonies and crazy are actually suffering from an illness. An illness of the mind, perhaps, but one which needs as much attention as scarlet fever, malaria, or cholera.
0: But, Dorothea, there must be others who could handle this problem which has so taken hold of you. After all, this is hardly the proper work for...
1: For a lady of gentility? I know, Anne. You've informed me of that fact many times.
0: I'm not the only one who feels that way. Several of our friends have remarked on this improper pursuit of yours.
1: Improper, indeed. Would that I knew their names, Anne, so I could show them the true meaning of impropriety.
0: Well, then you are determined to go on with your work.
1: I am indeed so determined that I'm going to ask permission to make a report to the state legislature.
0: Dorothea!
1: It will not be a pretty report, Anne, and certainly not what you might expect to hear from the lips of a lady of gentility. But if I can shock them with the truth and spur them into action, then these past 2 years will not have been wasted.

And so, gentlemen of this legislature, I come to the end of my report. I've described the almost unbearable living conditions in our prisons and almshouses, the filth and the lack of proper food. I've told you of the people locked in the Utica cribs and of a penniless 15-year-old expectant mother confined to an almshouse because she suffered with fits, forced to give birth to her child in a cell filled with hopeless mental cases. Most of all, gentlemen, I've tried to illustrate the complete absence of compassion and of understanding which might bring mental or physical comfort to the unfortunates now under detention. I implore you, in this legislation, that you exercise that wisdom which is the breath and the power of God.

0: Here in the kitchen, Anne.
1: Dorothea, have you seen the newspaper?
0: No, not today, Anne. But what news is there that has blown you into my kitchen like a gust of wind?
2: It's all about you, Dorothea.
0: Me?
2: Since the legislature began to investigate your charges, they've stirred up a virtual hornet's nest of complaints.
0: So at last we shall see some action taken. Anne, hand me those eggs, please.
2: Oh, here.
0: Thank you.
2: Now, just listen to this. Here's what a jailer in Chelsea said. The woman, that's you, the woman told a pack of lies. We give our patients the best of treatment. What she has said is slanderous.
0: The jail at Chelsea was one of the worst.
2: And a Back Bay social leader says, Miss Dix's insinuation into the world where men have proper domain has brought disgrace on her sex as well as her family name.
0: She's probably never left the confines of her drawing room. Now, let's see, a few drops of extra.
2: Now, listen. Here are the words of an almshouse superintendent in Bedford. Nothing like what she claims ever goes on at any place where I am in charge. Dorothea, how long are you going to let them continue to say and print such things about you?
0: As long as it takes to wake the people up to the conditions which exist. Anne, would you mix a batter for me, please? I have some biscuits to put in the oven.
2: Well, they talk about you as though you were some sort of a witch trying to stir up trouble.
0: I am trying to stir up trouble. If they wish to call me a witch, that is their pleasure.
2: But how can the people who run the prisons and almshouses say these things about you when they themselves are the ones who are doing wrong?
0: Wrong? Yes, they are wrong, Anne, but I believe that most of the wardens and keepers and jailers do wrong not so much through hardness of heart or willful cruelty as they do because of a lack of skill and knowledge and consideration.
2: And you think the legislature would change all that if they vote in favor of your recommendations?
0: Not if. When they vote in favor of them, as I know they will. Anne, open the oven door for me, please.
3: Following the angry outbursts from a public which didn't understand her motives, and from prison and almshouse keepers who refused to admit their guilt, the tide began to turn in favor of Dorothea Dix's crusade. Supporters sprang up everywhere. Their letters flooded the newspapers. At first, the letters came from doctors who already knew of the conditions which existed. Then statesmen, legislators, and even many of the public took it upon themselves to visit the prisons and almshouses to conduct their own investigation. And as the days went by, Dorothea Dix waited anxiously for word from the legislature. And at last it came.
4: So here you are, Miss Dix.
0: Why, Dr. Sumner, what a pleasant surprise. Won't you sit down?
4: Thank you.
0: Tell me, Doctor, what brings you to the park?
4: A charming lady.
0: Why, Doctor, are you here for a rendezvous?
4: Indeed I am. For rendezvous gives me a great deal of pleasure to keep.
0: She must be an exceptional woman to deserve such praise.
4: She is most exceptional.
0: Though I'm not one to hold with scandal, Doctor, is she perhaps someone of my acquaintance?
4: She is yourself.
0: You've come here for a rendezvous with me.
4: I have. And to bring you some news which will make you very happy.
0: Now, what news could possibly... Dr. Sumner.
4: I've come straight here from a meeting of the legislature.
0: They voted on my bill?
4: Yes.
0: And?
4: My heartiest congratulations, my dear. It was passed.
0: My heart is too full for words. But may the Almighty God give me strength to face the work which now lies ahead of me.
3: Dorothea Dix's crusade had not been in vain. The hospital bill was passed, and the citizens of Massachusetts at last awoke to their obligation toward those who needed mental care. Following her success in Massachusetts, Dorothea Dix began a nationwide campaign to expose the problems of the mentally ill. By 1847, she had visited 18 state penitentiaries, 300 county jails and houses of correction, and over 500 almshouses. Through her efforts, state hospitals were established, and the mentally ill were released from their chains in Indiana, Kentucky, Tennessee, and seven other southern states. But her work was not yet finished. When the Civil War broke out in 1861, Dorothea Dix offered her services to Secretary of War Cameron. She was appointed Superintendent of Nursing and gathered together the first Nurses' Corps of the United States Army. During the 4 years of the war, she worked unceasingly to bring aid and comfort to the wounded and the dying. Even after hostilities had ended, she continued to serve her country until her work was finished. Before she left for home, she was called to Washington in the office of the Secretary of War.
5: I cannot begin to tell you, Miss Dix, what your work has meant to your country and your countrymen.
0: Thank you, Mr. Secretary.
5: There is no way we can repay you for your great service, but we do wish to make some recognition of what you have done.
0: I ask for no recognition.
5: Would you consider a vote of money from Congress?
0: I'm afraid the country's needs at this moment are greater than mine, but...
5: Yes, Miss Dix?
0: There is one gift I would cherish above all others.
5: And that is?
0: The flag of my country.
3: On January 25th, 1867, Dorothea Dix received a box containing a stand of the national colors, together with a copy of an order from the Secretary of War.
5: In token and acknowledgement of the inestimable service rendered by Miss Dorothea L. Dix for the care, succor, and relief of the sick and wounded soldiers of the United States on the battlefield, in camps and hospitals during the recent war, and of her benevolent and diligent labors and devoted efforts to whatever might contribute to their comfort and welfare, it is ordered that a stand of arms of the United States colors be presented to Miss Dix.
3: So it was that Dorothea Dix came to the end of a task which had taken her some 26 years to complete. A task which brought new reforms and established state hospitals. A task which brought a ray of light to the darkened, hopeless world of the mentally ill, who were no longer treated as wild animals. Dorothea Dix also took her place on the battlefield as head of the United States Corps of Army Nurses. But the inheritance which she left us goes beyond these material goods. She also taught us compassion and understanding, selflessness and love for one's fellow men. This is the true meaning of Dorothea Dix's inheritance.
0: The trouble I was hungered, and ye gave me meat. I was thirsty, and ye gave me drink. I was a stranger, and ye took me in. Naked, and ye clothed me. I was sick, and ye visited me. I was in prison, and ye came unto me.

0: You have been listening to Inheritance, presented by the National Broadcasting Company in cooperation with the American Legion. We're privileged this evening to hear from the National President of the American Legion Auxiliary, Mrs. Harold S. Burdett.
1: The heartwarming story of the life and work of Dorothea Dix, which we have just heard, is a moving demonstration of a quality not uncommon among Americans, the dedication of countless men and women to the care and protection of their less fortunate neighbors has throughout our history brought this nation to the forefront as a great humanitarian force. From the individual efforts of many like Dorothea Dix, we have, through our duly elected representatives, insisted that proper provision be made by local, state, and federal government for the care of the unfortunate. Private organizations and individuals are constantly at work to help those who, because of age, illness, or other disability, need personal assistance and encouragement. There is no more effective weapon against communism than the unselfish spirit of the American people. As president of the American Legion Auxiliary, an organization of 1 million American women, I am exceedingly proud of one of this organization's major programs, which is a helping hand activity in the truest sense of that phrase. The American Legion and the American Legion Auxiliary have since 1925 channeled over $100 million into child welfare work. Most of this was spent in material aid to needy children of veterans. The remainder was instrumental in maintaining informational services, research, and legislation beneficial to underprivileged youth. Rehabilitation of veterans has been another great concern of the American Legion and Auxiliary. Our accomplishments in veterans legislation, medical and hospital benefits, job finding, and general counseling are all well known. It has been a pleasure to appear on Inheritance and to hear a story of personal dedication and reform so characteristic of this country. So long as Americans recognize their responsibility to their fellow man and respond so generously, we need not fear those who preach the absolute dictatorship of the state, for we are a people with a big heart and a belief in the dignity of man.
0: Thank you, Mrs. Harold S. Burdett.

Next week, Inheritance will take you on another journey through the pages of history to a time when Americans, dreaming of the future, forged that which we possess today.

Today's story of Dorothea Lynde Dix was written by Earl Hammer and featured Margaret Hayes as Dorothea Dix. Included in the cast were Lillian Baya, Irene Tedrow, Gail Bunny, James Nusser, Frank Gerstle, and Howard Culver. The original music was composed and conducted by Robert Armbruster. Inheritance is produced and directed for the National Broadcasting Company and the American Legion by Albert McCleary. John Wall speaking.

Man in Black, here again to introduce Columbia's program, Suspense. With us again as star is Mr. Orson Welles, in the third of four successive appearances for the Suspense audience. And sharing honors with Mr. Welles this evening is a lovely and distinguished Hollywood leading lady, Miss Geraldine Fitzgerald. Our play tonight is from a short story by Agatha Christie. And so with Philomel Cottage, and with the performances of Geraldine Fitzgerald as Alex Martin, and of Orson Welles as her devoted husband, Gerald, we again hope to keep you in suspense.

0: Merrill Cotton.
1: What's that, Alec?
0: I was just reading the sign over the gate. What does Philomel mean?
1: Are you joking?
0: No, really.
1: Why, you little cockney. You've been here for 3 weeks and you still don't know. Philomel is another name for the bird that's supposed to sing only for lovers. You've been hearing it every twilight.
0: Oh, nightingale.
1: Of course. That sign, Philomel Cottage, is the main reason I wanted this place for us. Glad you bought it.
0: Gerald, this was a 50-50 investment and you know it.
1: 50-50, £1,000 from me and two from you.
0: What else could we do? You couldn't touch any more of your capital at the time, and, well, when you find a country cottage that combines old world charm with new world plumbing, you want to grab it. And and we did have to have the place, didn't we?
1: Yes, we did. I've often wondered if you weren't a bit lonely.
0: Lonely? With you?
1: I mean, well, after living the city all your life, pretty much to ourselves, you know. 2 miles from the nearest neighbor.
0: From the nearest eavesdropper, you mean?
1: Hmm. Not an utterly hopeless romantic I met.
0: Well, you can't get out of it now.
1: No.
0: Oh, Gerald, you know what day today is?
1: Today is the 13th.
0: It's our anniversary, darling. We've known each other exactly a month.
1: No, exactly 30 days.
0: Oh, Gerald, really now?
1: No, really.
0: What is it, dear? Do you have the pain again?
1: No. Just a little indigestion, I think. There.
0: You want me to get you your pill?
1: No. Well, dear, it's 11:25. Should get on to the village. Now to get that camera equipment.
0: And the human timetable walks through the garden gate.
1: My dear, there's nothing wrong with system, even on a honeymoon. Sooner I go, sooner I get back.
0: Oh, come on, Gerald. Forget your old photography. Why don't you stay and do some gardening? It'll be good for you.
1: Better for old George. He gets paid for it.
0: He's not due again till Saturday. The place will go to rack and ruin.
1: Over my dead body. Goodbye, dear.
0: Don't walk too fast, dear. Remember the last time. Be careful, darling.
2: Be careful. It had just slipped out. Be careful. Alex Martin swinging there on the garden gate, smiling out her happiness across a part of England that was as remote and placid as any you care to find, wondered why she'd said such a ridiculous thing. If this were London, say, that would have... London. And slowly the smile fell away. She knew then that the memory of that last week in London had never really been far from her mind. That and that last talk with Dick on the top deck of the bus crossing Trafalgar Square. She'd never seen him like that before.
3: Gerald Martin. I tell you, Alex, the man's a perfect stranger to you. You know nothing about him.
0: I know that I love him.
3: How can you know in a week? You've only met him.
0: It doesn't take everyone 7 years to find out they're in love with a girl.
3: It's meant for me, isn't it? Alex.
0: It's no use.
3: Alex, don't you know what it's been for me not being able to tell you? I couldn't, not with the income I had. Then I decided I couldn't wait anymore, and I was going to tell you anyway. And you know what happened?
0: No, I'm afraid I don't.
3: Oh, yes, you do. That money you inherited. Money from your cousin or uncle or whoever.
0: I don't see what
3: you didn't think I could ask you to marry me then, did you? You don't think I could live off your money?
0: I'm sorry, Dick. Believe me, I am, but it really doesn't matter now, one way or the other.
3: Doesn't matter, does it? You can bet it matters to that Martin chap. That's what he's after. You mark my words, he's after your money.
0: Dick, it might interest you to know that Gerald has money of his own, far more than I have.
3: And more than I have. Maybe that's the difference.
0: Oh, I've had enough of this. I'm getting off at the next stop.
3: Alex, please. All right, but let me tell you something. If you think I'm going to let Gerald cut me out and not do anything about it, you're very much mistaken. I'll catch up with him, do you hear? I'll catch up with him if it's the last thing I do.
2: I'll catch up with him if it's the last thing I do. To Alex, that threat of just 1 month ago was merely a heat-of-the-moment outburst of hurt pride. And yet as she leaned on the gate of Philomel Cottage, it kept echoing in her mind. What swept it away, what brought her back to the rustic idyllic happiness of her life with Gerald Martin, was the ring of the telephone inside the cottage. Who could be calling? Couldn't be Gerald. Gerald had hardly had time to get beyond the turn in the road. Except if something had happened to him. If he'd had another attack. Maybe one of the villagers was trying to call to say that he... Well, she hurried then, and her hand shook a trifle.
0: Hello?
4: Alex, this is Dick.
0: What? Who did you say? Dick?
4: Why, Alex, what's the matter with your voice? I wouldn't have known it. It's Dick. Dick Winterbutt.
0: Oh, well, where are you?
4: At the Traveler's Arms. That is the right name, isn't it?
0: You mean you're here?
4: Yes, I'm on a holiday doing a bit of fishing. Any objection to my looking up you two good people this afternoon?
0: Oh, no. No, no, you mustn't.
4: Why, Alex. I beg your pardon. Of course, I won't bother you if you'd rather I
0: did. I'm sorry, Dick. I only meant to be away this afternoon. Won't you come this evening?
4: Thanks very much, but I'll probably be away by then. Depends upon whether a pal of mine turns up or not. Goodbye, Alex.
0: Goodbye, Dick, and I hope that...
4: Best of luck.
2: For a long moment, Alex stood quite still, the memory of Dick's threat flooding her mind. She walked across the spacious oak-beamed living room. By the time she reached the side porch, she'd made up her mind. Much as she hated deceit, she would say nothing to Gerald of Dick's call. She stepped out into the garden, and for the second time that morning, got a surprise. There, big as life, was her gardener, busily trimming the hedge.
0: Why, George, I thought we agreed that Saturday was your day here.
5: I thought as though you'd be surprised, Mrs. Martin. There will be a fair over the Squire's on Saturday, and I says to myself, I says, Mr. and Mrs. Martin, they won't take it amiss if I comes for once on a Wednesday instead of a Saturday.
0: No, of course not, George.
5: Then I thought, too, as I might as well see before he goes away so as to learn your wishes with the boarders.
0: Before I go away?
5: To London tomorrow.
0: Going to London tomorrow? Where did you hear that?
5: Met Mr. Martin down the village yesterday. He told me you were both going away to London. And it was uncertain when...

0: 2,000. Some he was asking was top job at the time. Well, how do you figure it was thought to be?
1: No, George. You see, I gave 2 and, well, it really was 3,000.
0: Yeah, you don't tell me that Mr. Ames had the face to stand up to say 3,000 freezing like in a loud voice.
1: He didn't say it to me. He said it to my husband.
0: I guess I'll do some

0: Alex strolled on across the garden. She was conscious of a thin, vague thought struggling to make itself heard. Then, abruptly, it was gone. Her eye had fallen upon a small, dark green object lying in the furrow beside one of the flower beds.
1: Gerald Byron.
0: Her husband's pocket diary. She picked it up and opened it, scanning the entries with some amusement, once again reminded of Gerald's enslavement to time and system. It was the entry on page 21 that brought the smile from her face.
1: April 14th. Marry Alex at St. Peter's Church, 2:30.
0: And it was the entry on page 30 that took that smile away. She stared, puzzled, at the date on the page. Wednesday, May 13th.
1: Why, that's today.
0: Only one thing was written there in red pencil.
1: 6 p.m.
0: What was to happen at 6 p.m.? As she stood there, that small, vague thought struggled to be heard once more. It was... yes, it was something Dick Winderford had said. Not the threat, not that wild, silly promise of vengeance, but something else. And then it came.
2: It's a stranger to you. You know nothing about him. Nothing about him.
0: It was true. What did she know about him? After all, he...
1: Gerald, my husband. I love him. I trust him. But
0: then she thought once again of that cryptic entry. 6 p.m. It was just 3 o'clock when Gerald, his arms laden with packages, walked up the garden path and came onto the side porch.
3: Well, Alex!
0: The moment he opened the door into the living room, he noticed the rather odd kind of excitement about him.
3: There you are. Miss me, darling?
1: Why wouldn't I? You've had time to buy out the whole village.
3: Only the camera shop. Now, if I don't have the best equipped darkroom this side of London, it won't be my fault.
1: If you're not careful, that darkroom of yours is going to overflow the whole cellar. Oh, incidentally, here's something you've been watering the flowers with.
3: Mm-hmm.
1: Catch.
3: My diary. Dropped it in the garden, did
1: I? I know all your secrets now.
3: Not guilty.
1: Oh, I'm not so sure. What about your assignation at 6 p.m. today?
3: What? That. Well, you've caught me at last. It's an assignation with a very handsome young woman, quite remarkably like you, in fact.
1: You're evading the issue.
3: Not at all. Simply a reminder that I want you to help me develop some negatives this evening.
1: At 6 o'clock? That's rather a peculiar time, isn't it?
3: Peculiar?
1: Yes, I'm usually preparing dinner at that hour.
3: Well, no harm in delaying it a bit. We might have a sandwich or two and some coffee out on the porch.
1: Before we walk on the negatives, you mean?
3: Yes, that'll be pleasant, won't it? You know something, Alex? I've never found anybody yet who could touch your coffee.
1: Oh.
3: Really? That covers Australia and Canada.
1: Oh,
3: too.
1: You and your mysterious past.
3: Why do you say that?
1: No reason, I... Oh, Gerald, I do wish I did know more about you.
3: Alex... You're serious.
1: I know, it's silly, but I...
3: Darling. I've told you all about me, my boyhood
1: yes,
3: in Sydney, my life in Canada.
1: Yes.
3: I see. You mean love affairs. You women are all alike.
1: Well, but there must have been... There must have been other women. I mean, if only I...
3: Do you think it wise, Alex, this Bluebeard chamber business? Let's put your mind on such a subject anyway. Never mentioned it before.
1: I don't know, Gerald. I've been rather upset all day. I imagine I can thank old George for that.
3: The gardener, you mean?
1: He had some ridiculous idea we were going away to London. He said you told him.
3: Where did you see him?
1: He came to work today instead of Saturday.
3: You fool!
1: Why, Gerald.

0: And it gets his collar off.
1: Good, Gerald. Lie down. Look, lie down here. Get some water. Here, darling.
0: I'm all right. I'm all right. Sorry.
1: Oh, I'm sorry, darling, getting you all upset. Just
0: well,
1: because of the stupid old gardener.
0: I made some weak joke to him about being off to London in the morning. He must have taken it seriously, or else he didn't hear properly. You straightened him out, I suppose.
1: Hardly. You know what a gossip he is. I didn't want the whole village to think my husband was leaving me in the dark about his plans. Are you all right now?
0: You told him we were going then.
1: Naturally.
0: Yes, of course. Sorry you were placed in that kind of situation, darling. I don't suppose you ran into anybody else today.
1: This far from the world, Gerald?
0: It isn't very likely, is it?
1: Gerald?
0: No, not another word. No, not another word. You aren't yourself now. It's quite plain. I want you to have a little rest. You'll be right as rain by 6 o'clock.
1: Must you do those photographs tonight? After all, you don't seem so well.
0: Dear, when one sets a time to do something, one should stick to it. The only way to get through one's work. All right, up with you. Upstairs to your bed now.
1: Very well, dear.
0: I'll be getting things arranged in the dark room.
2: Rest was more like a nightmare. Upstairs in her room, she told herself that there was no basis whatever for her state of mind. Still, the turmoil, the doubt, the odd, unaccountable sense of dread persisted and grew until... Softly, she opened her door, stepped out in the upstairs hallway. Quite clearly, she knew what she must do, knew she must find some testimony to her husband's past, something to reassure her, something to kill that agonizing dread mounting within her. And strangely, she remembered that single locked drawer in Gerald's bureau. She tiptoed to the door at the head of the stairs, opened it, and entered her husband's room. The key. If only she could find the key that locked the drawer. But there was none in sight. She moved to the wardrobe, went through his coat pockets, and then there, at her feet there on the floor, she saw it. Swiftly, she stepped to the bureau, inserted the key, and it worked. Alex Martin opened the drawer, looked down at a small packet of letters tied with a light blue ribbon. And when she saw the uppermost envelope, her face reddened with shame.
1: Why, they're my letters.
2: They were her own letters. Love letters written to Gerald before they were married. And there was nothing else in the drawer save a roll of ancient faded newspaper clippings. Alex sighed with relief as she glanced at the top clipping. It was from an American paper, and it featured the trial of one Charles Lemaitre. A notorious swindler and bigamist. A skeleton had been found beneath the floor of his house, and most of the women he'd married had never been heard of again. Another of the clippings described Lemaitre's behavior in court, his interest in the cameras of the news photographers, his sensational escape from prison. Another displayed his picture, a long, bearded, scholarly-looking fellow. It reminded her of someone. But who? She couldn't tell. She glanced at the caption beneath the picture.
1: Modern Bluebeard.
2: Modern Bluebeard. Yes, that's what she read. Her eyes went back to the picture, and in a flash, they saw the resemblance. She ran through the other clippings. Dates had been found in the man's pocket diary, dates it was contended when he had done away with his victims. He was an amateur photographer. He was from Sydney, from Canada. He was subject to heart attacks.

0: her. Dick had tried to warn her. Dick had been near her that morning. She turned him away. It was then that she noticed the sound. She turned toward the bright new pipe in the corner running up through the room. From below, near its base, something was striking that pipe, as though someone were... That was it. As though someone were digging. Le Maître was preparing the dark room for the latest one of his victims. 6 o'clock. That was the date. 6 o'clock. Less than an hour from now. Suddenly, all the jigsaw pieces shot into place. The money paid for the house. Her money. Her money only. The bond she'd entrusted for his keeping. And suddenly, she heard no sound. The digging had stopped. She must have escaped from this house at once before he came up. Right back in the drawer. Don't lock it. Don't allow it. Just get away. She rushed to the door, out to the hall, and stopped close.
1: Yes, my dear?
2: You startled me. I was just trying to find your nail file.
1: Were you, dear? Well, there's nothing to look so guilty about now, is it? Well, come on down. Getting late, you know.
2: Gerald, I...
1: Just have time to make the coffee and sandwiches. Before we do the pictures, that is.
2: I'll be right down, darling.
1: We really mustn't delay, must we? Coming, Alex?
2: Very well.
1: Oh, that's better. Here, let me give you a hand.
2: Never mind,
1: Gerald. Alex, how cold you are.
2: Cold? Yes, I am, Robert.
1: Well, that'll soon pass away, I'm sure. Hurry along, dear.
2: Hurry along?
1: Yes, into the kitchen. Alex, what is the matter?
2: Nothing. I'll be all right. The kitchen. Yes, I'll fix us something in a second. You just sit here in the living room and... No, the porch. That'll be more comfortable,
1: all
2: won't
1: right.
2: it? And I'll be right with you.
1: Splendid, Alex. I'll just... No, of course not.
2: What, Gerald?
1: How rotten of me not to have suggested it. Since you're feeling a bit under par, you can probably do with some help. I'll come with you.
0: He knew then that some way, somehow, she must get word to Dick Winterford. The fact that he might be gone by now, the memory of him telling her so, she resolutely put out of her mind. There must be no more panic. She must be in utter control of herself. Alex, carrying the coffee out to the porch, glanced at the clock upon the mantel. 6:10. Her very life hung by those next 10 minutes, by her ability to think coolly and swiftly, because standing beside her was a man as determined as he was insane.
1: A pity you're so abstracted, my dear.
2: What? Why do you say that?
1: Well, because you are missing the loveliest sight you're ever likely to see again. Look out beyond the garden. First soft shades of twilight. Twilight. Over Philomel Cottage. Now, I say, Alex, you are below par.
2: What do you mean?
1: First time you've ever slipped on the coffee. Must have talked in the entire canister.
2: I'll be more careful after this. Oh, dear. That's mine.
1: Alex, where are you going?
2: Nothing to get excited about, Gerald. I forgot to order meat for tomorrow. I'm just going to phone the butcher.
1: The butcher this time of evening?
2: He generally stays late on Wednesdays. I'll be right back, darling.
1: Don't shut the door, Alex.
2: It keeps the insects out of the living room. You're not afraid I'm going to make love to the butcher, are you? Operator, get me the traveler's arms, please. Hurry. Hello? Traveler's arms? Mr. Winterford, please. Will you... What? You don't know if he's still there? Well, see, won't you? It's most important.
1: Don't let me disturb you.
2: Well, darling, you do. I hate anyone listening when I telephone. But I do, Gerald, truly.
1: You're quite sure you're really calling the butcher?
2: Why, as a matter of fact, I'm not sure.
1: What?
2: What I mean is...
1: What are you talking about?
2: I'm afraid I've got the wrong person. A perfect stranger.
1: Don't understand.
2: Someone I know nothing about.
1: You know nothing about? Then why don't you hang up? Hey, what's the end of that wire? Hello? Hello? Dead. All right, my girl. Let's go get started. We're late now.
2: Late?
1: Precisely 3 minutes past six.
2: Why, Gerald, it won't be 6 o'clock for 8 minutes. Look at the clock there on the mantel.
1: I don't go by that relic. I go by my own wristwatch.
2: Listen. Stop pacing and listen to me.
1: Well?
2: I don't feel up to it tonight. I'm upset. I'm tired.
1: Alex, I promise you, you won't be a bit tired after it's over. I'm not going to wait 1 minute longer.
2: I won't do it.
1: Come along,
2: I'm
1: Alex.
2: I'm coming with you.
1: Come along.
2: No.
1: I'll carry you.
2: No.
1: You will, you hear?
2: No,
1: you will.
2: I've got something to tell you. Something to confess.
1: Confess?
2: Yes, to confess. Something I ought to have told you before. I've had my secret past, too.
1: Former lover, I suppose.
2: In a way, but something else. You'd call it... Yes. I expect you'd call it a crime.
1: Crime? You?
2: Yes.
1: I don't believe it.
2: Yes. You better sit down, Gerald. There. I told you I'd never been married before. That wasn't entirely true. There was a marriage. When I was 22, he was an elderly man with a little property. I induced him to ensure his life in my favor. At one time, I was a nurse with access to a number of poisons. There's one poison, a white powder, it... You know something about poisons, perhaps?
1: No, I know very little about them.
2: This one is very much like... It's absolutely untraceable. Any doctor would give a certificate of heart failure and that... No, I can't tell you.
1: No.
2: Another time, Joe.
1: Another time now. I want to hear. How did you get him to take it?
2: How did I get him to take it?
1: Yes.
2: Well, I always made his coffee for him.
1: Coffee?
2: Yes. One night, I put a pinch of this poison in his cup. I remember that evening, how very much like this it was, how peaceful. He gasped a little, tried to move in his chair, but he couldn't. Presently, he died.
1: How much was the insurance money?
2: About £2,000. I speculated. I lost it. It was over 2 years before I married again. He was a much younger man, quite well off. There was a will in my favor. He liked me to make his coffee, too, just as my first husband had done. I make very good coffee.
1: Alex!
2: It was the same, along about twilight.
1: Alex.
2: I remember it perfectly. How nervous and upset I'd been all day, wondering if it would turn out all right.
1: Coffee.
2: But it did. It was the same as the other. He just sat there in his chair and he died. Our village doctor pronounced it heart failure.
1: Alex.
2: My husband did have a weak heart, you see, and that helped a great deal.
1: Alex, listen!
2: That netted me over £4,000. I didn't speculate.
1: Your coffee! That's why I tasted that way. You devil, you poisoned me. You poisoned me.
2: Yes. Yes,
1: I
2: poisoned
1: you.
2: No. And already the poison is working.
1: I'll
2: you see?
1: Kill you.
2: I'll move from your chair.
1: You're lying. I'll kill you.
2: You can't move. You're helpless.
1: I'll kill you.

0: responsible. There's nothing happening in that room.
1: I said...
2: You can't. You didn't hear me.
0: Oh, you silly girl. I mean, it's the trouble to call me up and talk about someone you knew nothing about. I certainly knew nothing about.
1: Excuse me, sir.
0: What did the fine constable?
1: A man sitting in a chair. Heart trouble, it looks like, sir.
0: And yes?
1: Well, sir, he's dead. Your husband, ma'am?
2: My... You might say... A perfect stranger. He was just sitting in his chair and presently he died.

0: And so closes Philomel Cottage, Agatha Christie's story of love from a stranger, starring Geraldine Fitzgerald and Orson Welles. Tonight's tale of suspense. This is your narrator, the man in black, who conveys to you Columbia's invitation to spend this half hour in suspense with us on October 19th, 1 week from Tuesday, when Orson Welles will again be our star. Our next broadcast in the series will be Tuesday, October 19th, at 10 o'clock Eastern Wartime, 7 o'clock Pacific Wartime. The producer of Suspense is William Spear, who tonight also directed the broadcast, and who with Wilbur Hatch and Lucian Marowick, conductor and composer, and Harold Medford, the radio author, collaborated on tonight's Suspense.
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2: Okay, lunch is over. 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
3: Hold it, hold it.
2: Hey, what you mean?
3: What are you pitching Winston's at me for? You know I never smoke nothing else.
2: Just practicing, Mr. Flintstone. Everybody knows that.
3: Winston tastes good, like a cigarette should.
2: Yeah.
3: See you soon, Rocky.
4: And now, another tale well calculated to keep you in suspense. A helpless man and woman fall into a trap from which there is no escape but death. Inferno, written by Peter Fernandez.
5: Lester, did you see that sign?
6: Which one, dear?
5: The last one in front of that gas station we just passed.
6: No, missed it. What did it say?
5: It suggested that we check our oil, water, and gas because it's over 50 miles to the next station.
6: Relax, honey. We've got enough gas for at least twice that distance.
5: Well, you know best, dear.
6: Mm-hmm. You tired, Sheila?
5: Yes, and warm.
6: Well, I'm afraid I can't turn the air conditioner any higher. That desert out there. It must be 130 in that sunlight.
5: 130? Just imagine.
6: Yep. That's real desert, all right. Remember in school, the history book?
5: Mm-hmm.
6: Our forefathers crossing that and without air conditioning. 2 miles an hour behind a couple of oxen. And not even a road. I don't know how they did it.
5: There, I snapped a good picture of that clump of cactus we just passed.
6: You better save some film, honey.
5: What for? Well, we might as well get pictures of everything. It's not every year that you get transferred clear across the country to California.
6: When we stop for the picnic lunch that you had that restaurant make up, I'm going to find us something real colorful. Maybe around those mesas out there. You want some shots of those, won't you?
5: All right, Les. Ooh, the heat is making me so drowsy. I think I'll take a little nap.
6: Good idea, hon. I'll wake you when I find a good spot to have our picnic.

0: Lester, for goodness sakes, where are we?
1: I don't know. Just saw this old dirt road leading off the highway, these hills. Old mining road, probably. Thought we could follow it a bit. It's about time for lunch. I promised you...
0: Oh, be careful, dear.
1: I promised you something special for our picnic.
0: But how far are we from the highway?
1: 5 miles, maybe. There. Up ahead there. Under that big rock formation. There's good shade there.
0: Oh, why, it's beautiful.
1: We'll be there in a couple of minutes, honey.

0: won't give at all. Solid rock.
1: Yeah. Yeah, that's all we got. 3 weeks and nothing but your crazy talk that we're going to strike it rich.
0: Candy, it's right around here 100 years ago that the four-leaf clover mine was covered over in a slide.
1: That's your story, Bates. I was a fool to stick us with every cent I got. I'm fool.
0: Now listen to me again.
1: Now listen long enough, I tell you. We're low on grub. Ain't even a shell for the gun if we was to see even a jackrabbit. Now I'm going back to camp, take my things, and get out of here.
0: Will you shut up and listen?
1: Huh? What?
0: Don't you hear that?
1: Yeah. Yeah, what is it?
0: Car. That's what it is. A car all the way up here.
1: Oh, who'd be fool enough to... Hey, there it is. Stopping right over there by them rocks.
0: Get down. Get your head down.
1: Yeah. But I've seen it.
0: Let's hope they ain't seen you.
1: What difference does that make? I'll get my stuff and hitch a ride out of here.
0: Wait now. I got an idea better than that.
1: Huh? Well, what do you mean?
0: Take another look, Andy. Careful, though. Careful.
1: Yeah?
0: That's a fancy car, hmm? New. Cost a lot of money, hmm?
1: Now, look, Bates, it's too blame hot for chit-chat. What you thinking?
0: I'm thinking if them folks are stupid enough to come pleasure cruising up to a place like this, they deserve to lose that car.
1: You mean take it?
0: Sure. That and anything else we can get our hands on.
1: You know, Bates, for the first time since you talked me into coming up here, I see how we can make a strike after all.
2: What a spot, mister.
3: Sure beat the state park back in Greenville for a picnic.
2: That was a good lunch. Now about those pictures.
3: Fine. Now, you want to take one of me against this rock?
2: Oh, no, Les, I couldn't get any of the scenery. Oh, look, over there.
3: Where?
2: Over there, with all those hills in the background. See that long stretch of desert? We'll take turns. I'll get a nice shot of you, and then you can take one of me in the same setting.
3: Out there? Honey, that's out in the sun. No, I think here in the shade where it's not so hot.
2: Oh, it'll only take a few minutes, and then we can get back in the car and cool off. Come on, dear. We'll never be able to get chopped like this again.
3: Well, okay. But let's make it fast out in that sun, huh? Come on. Well, that's the end of this roll, honey. Now, let's get back to the car before we melt. What's the matter, Sheila?
4: The sun. I had no idea how hot it was. Oh.
3: Sheila. Sheila. Hey, did I carry you back to the car?
4: Oh, Lester. What happened?
3: You passed out. I was afraid of something like this. We should have stayed by the car in the shade.
4: I'll be all right now, dear. You can put me down.
3: No. Here. You sit here in the car.
4: Oh, this heat.
3: Oh, I'll switch on the air conditioner. I sit right there. Oh, come around to the driver's seat. We'll be all right with the air conditioner going. Here we are. Now, as soon as you're feeling better, we'll get out of here. It's not working. Oh, of course. I've got to start the engine for the air conditioner to work. I always forget that. That's funny.
4: What's funny, Les?
3: I thought I'd left the keys in the ignition, but... I probably slipped them into my pocket without thinking. Nope. Are they on the seat there?
4: I don't see them.
3: I'm not sitting on them.
4: Neither am I. Maybe you dropped them out there.
3: I better go look.
4: Okay.
3: Now, don't be alarmed, Sheila. Just keep your fingers crossed, honey, and hope that I can spot those keys.
0: Here you are, Gandy. I just grabbed them out of the car while them fools was taking pictures.
1: What? Is this all? A bunch of keys?
0: Look over there, Gandy. Careful now, so they don't spot you. Do you see where that sun's reaching now? That rock overhang ain't going to be shading that car for long. They're going to be right out in the sun.
1: So?
0: So, without these keys, they can't get away. They got to stay in the sun. Them folks is going to roast, Candy. Roast. When they're dead.
1: We stay there with them 50-50?
0: That's right. So, come on. Nothing for us to do but wait for that sun to kill them. Let's get back to camp. My canteen's empty and I'm thirsty.
3: No. The key's not out there. I couldn't find it.
2: Lester, what are we going to do?
3: Do? I don't know. It's heat. Sheila, we've got to get out of here.
2: Maybe you could start the car without the key.
3: There is a way. Crossing some wires. I've read about car thieves doing it all the time. But what wires? Where? I don't know how.
2: But your hand is shaking. Oh, don't worry, darling. We'll be all right.
3: It's too hot to spend any time out in that sun. I'd never make it. So the only thing I can figure is that we'll wait until nightfall. Then I'll hike the 5 or 6 miles back to the highway and get help.
2: We'll go together.
3: No. Now, you'll be safer here. The only thing is...
2: What, dear?
3: How are we going to last until that sun goes down?
2: We'll try, Lester. Just try.
3: The sun's already hitting part of the car.
2: It's getting so hot in here.
3: Honey, I'm afraid we'll have to get under the car. It'll give us some shade and there'll be some air. It's our only hope, Shayla, to last out till nightfall. Come on, honey.
2: Wait a minute. We still have a bottle of soda pop left from our picnic. I'd better bring it along.
3: Good. Now, come on, Sheila. We've got to hold out until sunset.
2: Lester? Lester?
3: Huh? Oh, I guess I dozed off.
2: The sun's gone. It's getting dark.
3: Yeah. That breeze. It's cooler. Feel it?
2: Mm-hmm.
3: Now I'll try to make that highway.
2: Oh, wait until you're feeling stronger.
3: Well, come on, at least we can get out from under this car now.
2: Oh, thank goodness.
3: And once I'm on my way,
2: Oh, Lester, you almost fell.
3: I'm okay. I just gotta get help. We never last to another day. I'm going now.
2: Wait, here. There's a drop left in this pop bottle. It's for you.
3: No, you drink that, Sheila.
2: I've had most of it already. Now, please, darling.
3: All right. Thanks. Now, you stay right here. I'll be back before morning.
2: Be careful. I love you, and I don't want anything to happen to you.
3: I love you, too, Sheila. Please don't worry. What's that?
2: What's what, dear?
3: Something over there. Wait till I get the flashlight on. There. Hey!
5: Howdy, mister.
3: Oh, we thought there was no one around here for miles.
5: Well, that's what I was thinking. It's a big, fancy automobile, too. Well.
3: Where'd you come from?
5: Up there. Up in the hills. Where you from, mister? Where you heading?
3: Well, the plain fact is that right now we're stuck.
2: We can't get our car started.
3: So I'm going to hike to the highway and get some help.
5: That's what you're planning to do, eh? Thought so. Hey, you couldn't ever make it, mister, not the shape you're in. Your hands shaking like that, ain't hardly able to stand.
3: I've got to.
5: Maybe. But you listen to me now. I got the burro here. When I'm tired, I ride, and when he's tired, I walk. I could get to the highway for you.
2: You'd do that for us?
5: Why not? I'm on my way to get water myself.
3: I'll make it worth your while.
5: Money? Keep it, mister. I'll be glad to do a simple act of charity. Now, you just sit right there. Both of you. Don't go wandering off and get yourselves lost. I'll be back. Just trust me, friend. Just trust the old face.
2: Oh, a miracle. That's what he is.
3: I agree. We'll be safe now. Come on, Sheila. We'll sit in the car. Try to get some rest.
1: Yeah,
6: Bates. He was going to leave for help. I stopped him. They're going to wait for me now.
1: Wait. Wait till doomsday, huh?
6: That's right. Might as well stretch out here for a while. Imagine any fool getting caught up here and nothing to drink.
1: Yeah.
6: Just imagine. Gander, bring me a dipper full of water from the goatskin.
1: Uh-huh.
6: Just thinking about them folks gives me a powerful thirst.
1: Yeah.
3: Look at that moon, Sheila.
4: Uh-huh. Almost as bright as daylight.
3: Mm-hmm. But cooler. Much cooler.
4: We must be thankful for that. What time is it?
3: Quarter past ten. He's been gone for almost an hour and a half.
4: Could he have reached the highway yet, do you think?
3: 6 miles? No, not even near it. Even right in the borough.
4: I wonder how far he is.
3: Well, that should be easy enough to find out. In this moonlight, with this elevation, I should be able to spot him. See now.
4: Sam?
3: No.
4: Well, there are shadows. Those rocks way out there.
3: If he's moving, we should be able to... That's strange.
4: What do you mean?
3: I wonder if we haven't been fooled. The way he looked at us and at the car.
4: Hmm?
3: Almost as if... Sheila, he's not out there.
4: But he went in that direction.
3: He could have circled around behind these rocks. Right now, he could be waiting until morning and that sun again and the end for us.
4: He seems such a harmless old man.
3: Harmless? To kill us, he wouldn't need a gun or a knife, not out here. Just to trick us, as he's done now.
4: Then you'll have to try to make the highway after all?
3: No, I can't.
4: Why not?
3: If that's his plan, to stick around until dawn... to watch us die and then take everything. He's a killer. And I can't leave you alone here. Sheila.
4: Yes, dear?
3: Look. You see where I've got the flashlight pointing?
4: Uh-huh.
3: That's a print from his animal in that alkali dust. And then, over here, see? Another.
4: Yes.
3: If we follow those prints, maybe we can find him. If he is hanging around here, then he's got water. And we've got to get to him before sunrise. Let's go.

0: I don't know. It could have been an animal.
1: The burrows is. He must have a camp around here.
0: Lester, look. Between those boulders. Isn't that a tent?
1: Yes. And beside it, next to that pole, a burrow.
0: I see something else, too.
1: Where?
0: Hanging from that point of rock.
1: Yeah, a goat skin. There's only one thing carried in something like that out here.
0: Water.
1: Sure. And I'll bet right now he's sleeping in that tent. Sleeping, waiting for that sun to come up and kill us. Honey, you stay here. I've got to try to sneak that goat skin of water out of there.
0: Well, let me help. It might be heavy.
1: No, no. We'd make too much noise together. Here, you hold the flashlight, but keep it off.
0: Be careful. He might have a gun. He might have a knife.
1: Wait here, darling. So far, so good. Steady, fella. Steady. Just a few more feet. Now. It's almost filled. And heavy. If I can just get it off this pinion. Now. Now.
2: Where's that? Gandhi. Gandhi, wake up.
3: Hurry,
2: mister. Hey, mister, stop. Stop him, Gandhi. Go ahead, Sheila. Start back for the car. Hurry.
3: Oh, no, you don't, mister.
2: I can't. Let go of me.
4: Hold him, Gandhi.
3: Yes,
4: hold him.
3: Let go of my husband.
2: Sure.
4: All right. I can't.
2: All right, we got him now. What's that?
3: Water, that's what it is. He dropped our water bag.
2: Well, pick it up, quick.
3: Yeah, I'm trying to. It's too late.
2: Huh?
3: Look at it. Empty.
2: Empty?
3: It's empty.
2: You knocked it out of my arms.
0: Are you all right, Ned?
1: Yes, but does it matter? There's no water. No water. No water for any of us.
3: No water. He's right, Pete. We got to get more water before sunrise, or we'll all die here. Us as well as them.
5: You don't have to tell me. Quick now, unhitch the burrow and pack our gear. We'll take the car just like I planned.
3: Have you still got the keys for it?
5: I got them.
6: Don't you worry about that. Let's get moving.
3: I'm coming, Pete. I'm coming.
0: Did you hear that? They took the keys.
1: Yes. Let's get back to the car.
0: But you can't start it.
1: That's true, but at least we can try to prevent them from taking it.
0: It's getting light. Can't you see them yet?
1: No, but they'll be coming. They'll be following that old mine road.
0: Look, coming around that pile of rock.
1: Yeah. Now remember, sit right there in the car no matter what happens.
7: You and the missus, get away from that car.
8: We won't move from here.
7: You're going to make us wait till that sun kills you?
8: That's what you're going to have to do.
7: That sun's most up already. How long can you and the missus last with no water? Huh? How long? A few hours is all.
8: How long can you and your friend wait for us? You don't have any water either.
3: He's right, Pete. We can't wait around much.
7: Shut up, Gandhi.
0: Look out, Lester.
7: See the shotgun, mister? Now you and the missus get away from that car. Or I'll kill you right now.
8: Either you shoot us, or we die of heat and thirst. Right here. The shooting might be a lot easier for us.
3: He's got you there, miss, ain't he?
7: Shut up.
8: Well? What's the matter? Why don't you shoot?
3: I'll tell you why, mister. Because he ain't got no shell for that gun.
7: I told you to shut up.
8: That shotgun isn't loaded?
7: Even so, you ain't getting away from here.
8: Neither are you. Just think about that.
7: We got the animal. We got the burrow here.
8: And it's 6 miles out to the highway. Animal or not. You can't make it with no water while that sun is up.
7: Now, if you don't move out of the way, we're going to throw you out of the way. There's two of us. And me and Gandhi are going
0: to... And there's two of us.
9: stay in the car, Sheila.
0: No, they're old men, and together maybe we can hold them off.
7: Come on, Gander. Let's take that car now.
10: I was willing to string along when this looked easy. It ain't easy no more after this is.
7: We got the car now. We can leave them here.
10: We can't get the car.
7: Yes, we can. Now listen. We gotta get us some water or we're gonna die with them.
8: Give me those ignition keys.
7: So you can leave us here without water? We will last through this day.
8: I know that.
10: Them keys ain't doing us any good. Give them to him, Bates.
7: Listen, listen. Now listen. Will you get some water to us up here?
8: Give me the keys.
7: You got a promise.
8: Give them to me.
7: Guess we got to trust you anyway. Here you are.
8: Thanks. Get in, honey.
0: Yes.
7: Now, we're going to be waiting. We're going to be waiting right here, mister. Don't forget us now.
8: Why not? You can sit in that sun and roast.
10: No, mister, please.
7: You couldn't do that.
8: Yes, I could.
7: Mister, leaving us here, forgetting us, that'd be murder, that's what it'd be. Mister, please.
11: In just a moment, we'll return for the concluding act of Suspense.

0: Lester. There's the highway.
1: I see it.
0: Thank goodness. Oh, thank goodness. Well, darling, we were heading west, but you've turned us back toward the town.
1: You know we can't leave them there without sending someone to help them.
0: No, dear. Of course we can't. Not us.
1: We lost a whole day and night up there, but anyway, at least you got some good pictures. Just in case we never get a chance to cross this section of the country again.
0: Lester, dear, if we ever have to go this way again, let's not.

You've been listening to Inferno, written for Suspense by Peter Fernandez. In a moment, the names of our players and a word about next week's story of Suspense.

Heard in tonight's story were Ellen McRae as Sheeta, Richard Holland as Lester, Mandel Kramer as Bates, and Robert Dryden as Gandhi.

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3: Arthur, how would you pronounce L-O-N-G?
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2: 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Tonight, we bring you a story of intrigue and ideological murder. 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

0: Any word yet, Mallinson?
1: No.
0: Where's the car?
1: Around the corner. Walsh is listening in.
0: What's the matter?
1: Oh, bit of a pip, you know. Schoolboy's buggy. Acting cough.
0: Oh, you taking anything for it?
1: Everything.
0: No, too bad.
2: Just got a standby from Sergeant Flint, sir.
0: Good. Shove over, will you? Cole's standing out here.
3: 1A. 1A. Gray Saloon, Armstrong, Sidley. Number plate, LXB574. Proceeding west on Arrow Road. Just past Hazel Road intersection. I'm following. Over.
0: Let me have it, will you?
2: There you are, sir.
0: To all cars, this is car 1A. Form roadblock at Scrubs Lane and Harrow Road. Flint, how far away is he? Over.
3: About half a mile, sir.
0: Right. If he turns up, let us know. Out. All right, jump on, Mallinson. Next corner, Walsh.
4: You know, I don't like to stand on the running board, Hendon.
0: Make you forget the pit.
4: I'm going to sneeze. Hard to!
0: Bless you.
4: Blast you!
0: Walsh.
2: Yes, sir.
0: Right behind that squad car pulling up.
2: Yes, sir.
5: Hope he smashes into the lot of us. Serve you right.
0: Serve him right, too. Well, now all we have to do is wait. Here he comes.
4: Hold on, you!
0: It's all right, Mallinson. They've got him. Have a look in the car, will you? Right.
6: Let go.
7: Stand still.
2: That's better. This the man you want, sir?
0: That's the one. Now, oh. You wish to make a statement?
8: Ask mine.
0: Where's Jeffrey Spencer?
8: Don't know what you're talking about.
4: Hendon!
0: Yes?
4: Would you come here for a second?
0: What's up?
9: In there. Back seat. It's Spencer.
0: Oh? Dead?
9: I don't think so. But from the looks of what they've done to him, he should be.
0: He was dying. Slow, sad death. There was no comfort in his leaving. No face or voice of a loved one. Only men in uniform. Strange men who wanted to be kind but couldn't. Jeffrey Spencer was a statistic. Aged 37. Employed by Staines Aircraft Industries. Senior engineer. Associate designer of experimental jet aircraft HX331. Romanticized as Staines Super Hawk. Jeffrey Spencer. Missing for 6 days. Believed kidnapped by agents seeking classified information on HX331. A statistic flying in the back seat of a gray car. A beaten, smashed body. Eyes staring up, full of pain, full of tears.
9: Ambulance is on its way. Is he conscious?
0: Yes.
9: Has he said anything?
0: He can't very well.
9: Oh.
0: Mr. Spencer, can you hear me? Just blink your eyes twice if you can. Good. I will have you in the hospital very soon. Do you know who the men were who did this? Just blink your eyes once if you want to say no. Hmm? Never seen them before? I see. They tried to get information from you about the new jet aircraft? Oh. Did you give it to them?
9: Good man.
0: Do you Do you know how many there were? Five? Four? Uh-huh. Yes. Were they English or foreign? Mr. Spencer? Mr. Spencer?
9: Close his eyes, will you? Was he very brave or very stupid not to tell them?
0: I don't imagine he thought much about it at the time.
2: Excuse me, sir. We've identified the driver, sir. Harold Gibson. Lives across the road.
0: Oh, yes. I know who he is.
9: Must have been coming home. What the devil was he going to do with Spencer?
0: He doesn't say anything, huh?
2: No, sir. Bad bargain, this one.
0: All right. Sergeant Flint here yet?
2: Yes, sir. He's waiting with the prisoner.
0: Good.
9: Look here, Hendon. There's a nice, quiet, empty shop over there. Why not let me take Gibson behind it? I'll find out who the others are.
0: Don't you think I'd like to do that myself? Come on. We'll see what we can do. Everything all right, sir?
6: No, Flint, it isn't. Oh, Gibson. The man in the back seat is dead. He was beaten and tortured, and you're under arrest for murder.
7: I don't know nothing about that. I didn't even know anybody was back there.
6: Really? Well, before we take you down to the yard, we're going to find out one or two things from you.
7: Take my bitter oath, you don't.
6: Huh? Inspector Mallinson, where did you say that empty shop was?
9: Across the road. Of course, I was there.
6: Right.
7: Hey, what's going on here?
6: Sergeant Flint.
10: Yes, sir.
6: Detective Ward.
2: Yes, sir.
6: This is going to be absolutely against regulations. You understand?
7: Yes, sir. What are you going to do?
6: We're all going for a nice walk across the road.
7: Yeah, now, what are you taking me? If I'm under arrest, I got me right. I ain't done nothing. What are you up to? I won't do... All right, but you can't do this. You don't dare put a finger on me. I know the law. Struth, I don't know nothing about that guy in the car. Still find out. Somebody must have put him in there, huh? Now, what you going to do? You can't hit me. Now, you... Oh, you're only trying to frighten me, that's it. A fat lot of good that'll do, yeah.
6: Flint. Oh. Walsh, hold his arms. Stand him against the wall.
10: Yes, sir.
7: You can't do this. You can't. This is England. No, I know about you, chap. You can't do this. I'll report
6: to you. Really going to do it?
7: You can't do this.
6: We'll see. Now, loosen his tie and collar button, will you?
10: Yes, sir.
6: That's better. Now, Mr. Gibson, I think we're ready.
7: No.
6: So I want you to have a picture in your mind of Jeffrey Spencer's face when you and your friends were finished with him.
7: I never...
6: We'll start with the names of the other men. There were four of them, right?
7: I don't know. I mean, there weren't.
6: What was your part in it? Just reaching for a cigarette, Mr. Gibson. You're quite nervous tonight, aren't you? Ever notice where the flame's the hottest, Mallinson?
9: Hmm? Oh, yes, I suppose on
6: the... cigarette tip's even hotter, though.
7: You wouldn't. You
6: now, Mr. Gibson, I'm going to tell you something. You took a chance, for whatever reason you had, to engage in work against a man who had done you no harm and against this country. Another man is dead, and the country, as you know, is in danger. As a policeman, I would be remiss in my duty were I not to at least venture an equal chance to get information from you.
7: It's against the law. It's against the law.
6: So is murder. Now, the names of the other men?
7: Will you let me go? Let me go!
6: Now, you men are all witness to the fact that the prisoner is attempting to escape. If his arm is broken in the process, it's completely within the law. So...
7: Oh, all right. All right. I swear it. I don't know who they are. They paid me to hang about one. Well, they tried to get Spencer to talk, that's all. I was to drive him away when they'd finished.
6: Ah, that's much better. Now, who hired you for the job?
7: Chap at the aircraft factory.
6: Staines Aircraft?
8: Yes, I was a sweeper. Bloke asked me if I wanted to make a few quid.
6: You worked there too?
8: I don't know. I never seen him before. Come up to me as I was leaving. It was outside the gate. Mm-hmm.
6: Well, why should he pick you?
8: I'll tell you, I don't know.
6: All right. Where did they take Spencer?
8: Place in Bronsbury Road.
6: Number?
8: 58.
6: You get that, Spencer?
10: Yes, sir.
6: Who owns the house?
8: I told you, I don't know. I never went inside. I just hung about like I was told till they wanted me.
6: Yeah. Can you describe the man who hired you?
8: I don't know. He's a tall bloke, about your size. Thin, had a scar on the back of his left hand. He talked like a gent.
6: And where were you taking Spencer?
8: I was going to leave him by the railway goods yard. They said he was dead anyhow.
6: You know, Gibson, in a way, I'm rather sorry you decided to talk. It would have been a great pleasure to... Oh, take him away, Walsh. Get him down to the yard.
2: Right, sir. Get a move on, Gibson.
8: Come on, didn't have no rot to do that. Mr. Rhinomite's going to hear all about this. Wait, you too, you're going to hear.
9: Oh. We're going to be in for it all right when the commissioner gets wind of this.
6: No, not we. Just me. I wanted you to help. You didn't do anything.
9: Would you have done if he hadn't talked?
6: I don't know. I honestly don't know. Well, as it is, I'm going to offer my resignation.
11: Oh, no, sir.
9: Oh, don't be an ass.
6: Third degree. Ever hear of it?
11: Well, you didn't hurt him, sir.
6: Questioning under duress, the same thing. Oh, well, let's see if I can get this cleaned up first. Now, what was that address, Flint?
11: 58 Bronsbury Road.

0: the body of Spencer from the address on Brunsbury Road. Somehow, he must have given our men the slip. Inspector Mallinson, Sergeant Flint, and I drove out there. We took two squad cars with us, and I had an idea that we were going to find number 58 Brunsbury Road vacant. But I was wrong.
1: Pretty swank looking.
0: Four cars. Lots of lights. Quite a party going on.
1: Nice party. They don't fool about when they play murder.
2: I've got the other men posted beyond and outside the French window, sir.
0: All right. Ring it again, will you, Mallinson?
3: Yes?
0: Scotland Yard, Chief Inspector Hendon.
3: Yes?
0: May we come in, please?
3: I don't understand. Was there something the matter?
0: A great deal, sir.
3: But I'm having a little music. My friends. I think you've made a mistake.
0: Well, this is 58 Brunsbury Road.
3: Yes?
4: Who is it, dear?
3: The police, Jenny. I can't imagine.
4: Well, don't leave the door open, dear. There's a draft. Won't you come in, please?
0: Thank you.
4: Talk to them in the study, Leslie. And do hurry, dear. Oscar's promised to play Beethoven next. Excuse me.
3: This way, please.
0: Oh.
3: It's really very awkward, you know. I haven't the slightest idea why. Now, what's it all about?
0: Do you mind giving me your name, sir?
3: Leslie Addison.
0: We understand that a man named Spencer has been held in this house for the past 5 or 6 days.
3: What? What the devil do you mean, sir?
0: Exactly what I say.
3: Held here? By force?
0: Yes.
3: You must be mad. It's a practical joke. Not very funny.
0: No, it wasn't very funny for Mr. Spencer, either. He was murdered. Beaten to death.
3: Good Lord. But why do you think that
0: I don't think anything yet, Mr. Addison. However, I should like permission to search your house, please.
3: Blast it. All this is terribly embarrassing.
0: I'm sorry.
3: What are my guests going to think?
0: I haven't the slightest idea, sir.
3: Well, I suppose it's your duty. Do you mind waiting a moment? I'll call my wife. She'll take you upstairs. And for heaven's sake, don't wake the children.
1: Sounds as if our friend Gibson was lying to save his skin. I think we've made a bloomer, old boy.
0: Do you? I don't.
1: Oh?
0: Gibson said a man approached him outside the aircraft works, remember? Tall, thin man, about my height.
1: Oh, yes.
0: Have you noticed the back of Addison's left hand?
1: No. No, I didn't.
0: I did. Nasty scar on it. Man who hired Gibson had one, too. Mr. Leslie Addison.

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1: With uncanny astuteness and with unmatchable speed, the FBI in Peace and War breaks open a vicious multi-state racket in the shipment of perishable food by playing on the greed of the wife of one of the racketeers involved in the tenth story you'll hear over most of these same stations tomorrow night. If you like your drama packed with action, you'll really get a charge out of The Troublemaker, tomorrow night's thriller on the FBI in Peace and War.
0: And now we bring back to our Hollywood soundstage Mr. Ben Wright, starring in tonight's production, The Music Lovers. A tale well calculated to keep you in

58 Bronsbury Road was a pleasant house, quite large, with all the evidences of comfort and children, which would deny that such an incredible and foul murder had been committed within its walls. I left Flint and Inspector Mallinson to search the downstairs floors, and with Mrs. Addison went up the staircase. The whole thing seemed quite impossible. This rather tall and lovely grey-haired woman, the music in the drawing room floating after it. But I kept thinking...

0: scar on a man's hand.
1: I suppose you want to look into all the rooms, Inspector?
0: Yeah, please.
1: My husband tells me that you think a man was murdered here.
0: Quite right, madam.
1: This is my son's bedroom. I'll put on the light. But please make as little noise as you can. He's asleep. Only 9, you know.

0: mind telling me what you expect to find, Inspector?
1: Where murder has been committed, Mrs. Addison, we look for anything that may help us in a solution.
0: My daughter's room. She's 13. A likely age for a murderess, don't you think?

0: That door?
1: My room and my husband's. You'll find no skeleton in that cupboard, Inspector. Don't you feel rather silly about this, Inspector? If you've made a mistake, we shan't laugh at you. We shan't report it either.
0: That's very kind of you, Mrs. Addison.
1: It's utter nonsense. You don't think for one moment if Leslie had done this awful thing that we should have allowed the children to be here, do you?
0: The very fact that he might have done it at all seems to make the qualifying element rather academic.
2: Hendon!
0: Yes?
2: Something's down here.
0: Right.
1: I hope you don't mind if I return to my guests.
0: Not at all, madam. We may have to join you in a little while.
1: That would be extremely impertinent of you.
0: Police, crime, arrest. They're all impertinent, Mrs. Addison.
1: I find your manner unspeakably rude. Both my husband and I have tried to help because we thought this was an important police matter. We shall report it to the commissioner in the morning. As soon as you have finished your ridiculous search, I must ask you to leave the house.
3: Wouldn't be at all surprised if that lady turns out to be the leader of this mob.
0: Pretty cool. What have you found?
3: Oh, down this way.
0: We were quite convinced by now that this house harbored the core of a fanatic group whose seeming harmlessness made their operations all the more dangerous. Mallinson led me to a room at the far end of the house. A room which was soundproof. But we knew that when we closed the door and the sound of the music was completely obliterated.
3: Looks quite inoffensive, doesn't it? Desk, few chairs, books.
0: Yes, it does. What did you find?
3: Well, they're pretty careful to get rid of all traces of Spencer's residence in here. But they missed something. Here, look at this. On the carpet.
0: It looks like impressions of a cot or a couch.
3: That's what I think.
0: The kids don't even know he's in here. They can't hear a thing outside. What a charming couple.
3: Oh, lovely parents too, I'll bet. Kiss the children goodnight. And then come down and tear out a fingernail or two.
0: You know, the awful thing is that they think that what they're doing is right. And they pass the poison on to a 9-year-old boy and a 13-year-old girl. Hello. Did you see this?
4: What?
0: Yeah, under the desk. They should have watched him more carefully.
3: He looks like a stain of... Coffee or tea or something.
0: Yes, it is. Convenience stain. Spells G-S. See? He left his calling card for us.
3: Jeffrey Spencer. That does it.
0: Right. Well, this is going to be a nice thing for the kids upstairs. Mother and father arrested for murder and treason.
3: Yes, well, maybe it's better for them now than later. What the devil are we going to do with them?
0: Well, we'll take them along and then investigate relatives. If we find somebody with a healthy mind, perhaps they'll take them in. Come on, let's get it over with. We left the soundproof room, and I shut the door on a modern scene of Inquisition. There were 8 people in the drawing room, including the Addisons. It was an extraordinary tableau. Music, warm winter fire, brandy glasses, friendliness of an upper-middle-class home, and the people, the only dissonant note. They watched us come in, wary, perhaps a little frightened, and as I looked at the faces, I wondered how many of them shared the guilt.
5: Are you satisfied now, Inspector?
0: Yes, thank you.
5: I'll see you to the door.
0: Mrs. Addison, will you please wake up your children and get them dressed? I'll wait.
1: I
4: think this has gone far enough. Leslie, ring up Scotland Yard.
0: There's no point to it, you know. Now, if you have any feelings at all for your children, you'll make it as easy as you can for them.
5: How dare you invade the privacy of my home? Come out with this frightful accusation. I've never...
0: We heard... have proof that Jeffrey Spencer was held prisoner in this house. And that you vainly attempted to extort government information from him. He died from the injuries you inflicted. All right, now everyone in this room is under arrest. If you're not involved, you'll not be charged.
4: The fascist British police. I knew we'd live to see it.
0: Did you, Mrs. Addison? That's odd. Because I hoped that I would never live to see what I'd seen here tonight. Paid spies. Living your lie in comfort with everything you condemn. They're worse than the people who hire you. Someday we'll exterminate the lot. And when we do, perhaps kid like yours upstairs will have a chance.
5: You are to pass out tracts on a street corner, Inspector. God and country.
0: Quite worthwhile reading matter, I think, sir. Flint, ring the yard and ask them to send a van here, would you?
6: Yes, sir.

Suspense, in which Mr. Ben Wright starred on tonight's presentation of The Music Lovers. 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

0: Suspense is produced and directed in Hollywood by Anthony Ellis, who also wrote tonight's story of Suspense. 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
1: Almost every mouth fascist starts yelling, "I was framed," as soon as the law puts the arm on him. 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Of such a one is our story concerned. 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
2: 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A tale well calculated to keep you in.
3: They kicked me out with a $10 bill and 22.50 suits that the taxpayers give you when you leave. I took a quick look back at the place where I'd left 2.5 years of my life in a cell. Just because a Southern California district attorney had to have a pigeon in a hurry once. Had to bad enough to frame a guy and get a conviction his favorite way. Circumstantial evidence. I started walking. Just walking with no walls or iron bars or guys with sawed-off shotguns to stop me. And somebody yelled at me. It was a reporter. A little rat named Melvin Lester who'd crucify his own mother to get a headline. I kept on walking.
4: Steve, wait a minute.
3: I got nothing to say to you. Or the crummy rag you work for. The morons that read it.
4: All right, can't you? The bygones be bygones. I'm just a guy who works for a living, beat it. All right. You got nothing to say to me. So, don't you say you're afraid. How'd you like to get even?
3: With whom?
4: The district attorney. All those wise guys down there in L.A. How'd you like to frame them for a change?
3: For that, I get a grand?
4: Sure. What I'm telling you.
3: Come on. Let you buy me a drink. First bell to booze in more than 2 years. Okay, what's the pitch, Melvin?
4: Well, there's been quite a lot of cases like yours lately. Circumstantial evidence. The DA looking for a quick conviction and building himself up for the election, you know.
3: Yeah, I know.
4: So my publisher's tangled with the DA a couple of times already, so we want to lower the boom on him. That's where you come in.
3: How?
4: Like this. There's a dame, you see.
3: What dame?
4: Well, that's all arranged. You pay her a little social visit, see? You cut yourself a little with a butcher knife or something, and there's blood, she screams, you beat it. But you leave your hat and your driver's license.
3: I don't have one.
4: Phil, we'll get you one. The neighbors hear the scream. They see your car driving out the driveway. They call the cops. Now, the cops don't find the body, of course, but they find blood in your car.
3: Yeah, go on.
4: They pinch you, and you tell a straight story. The blood is an accident. Then you had a quarrel, and she started to yell, and you left. But they don't believe you. They book you on suspicion of murder, and we play it up big. Cops picking on ex-con, you know, that angle. You sweat it out and you clam up.
3: What happens to the dame?
4: 2 days later, the dame comes back from Palm Springs, and we splash it all over the front page. Her story, your story, circumstantial evidence, again. We bring up all the other cases. We just keep right after him. In a way, the DA don't even dare show his face on the street. He's dead, finished. Well, how do you like it?
3: I like it.
4: Okay, kid. You're in.
3: Well, what about the dough?
4: Half now. Half when we spring it. Okay?
3: $1,000 and the DA thrown in. Okay. Lester paid my way down to L.A., bought me a new outfit and a hat with my monogram and a sweatband, rented me a car and checked me into a hotel. While I was soaking in the tub, he went over to his boss office, the big shot publisher, L.B. Rossi, brought back 5 bills, and the dame's name and address. It turned out to be a beach house at Malibu. This was the first surprise. I sort of expected it to be some third-rate downtown hotel. But the big surprise came when the front door opened.
5: Mr. Gates?
3: Well, that's right. Are you Miss Fox?
5: Yes. Won't you come in?
3: Thanks.
5: What's the matter, Mr. Gates? You look a little startled.
3: Maybe I am.
5: Why?
3: Well, I hadn't expected you to be so...
5: So what?
3: Attractive is a polite word for it, I guess.
5: Why aren't you used to meeting attractive women, Mr. Gates?
3: Not where I've been for the past few years.
5: Oh, of course, I'd forgotten. Can I make you a drink?
3: Well, thanks.
5: Why is it you always expect that anyone who's been in prison will be lantern-jawed and have a scar on his face or something? To tell you the truth, I'm a little startled myself.
6: What a layout you have here.
5: It is nice, isn't it?
6: Yeah, right over the ocean.
5: Uh-huh. Look here at this window. You know, from this window, when the tide is in, you can actually dive into 30 feet of water. I've done it.
6: That I'd like to see.
5: Would you? By the way, what's your first name?
6: Steve. What's yours?
5: Silver.
6: Silver? What? Oh, I got a silver fox, too.
5: It's my real name, too. One of Dad's ideas. Oh, you as a character.
6: Yeah, I'll bet. And I'm another, huh?
5: What?
6: Come on. What's this all about? What's the angle?
5: Well, didn't they tell you?
6: Oh, sure, they told me. But they didn't tell me anything about a dame living in a $50,000 beach house with a half a grand of clothes on her back.
5: Steve, you're hurting my arm.
6: Talk. I'm doing this job for a lousy grand, about what your kind would spend on a weekend in Las Vegas. Oh, no, come on. You're not in this for dough. You're in it for something else, and I'm going to find out what it is. Wait, you will.
5: You were hurting me.
6: Well, you didn't have to bite clear through my hand, did you?
5: Well, anyway, now you won't have to lie about our having a quarrel, will you? Oh, it's bleeding. Here, I'll get something.
6: Never mind that. Just talk.
5: All right, Steve. I am doing it for the money, really.
6: What about all this?
5: The house is rented for only a month, and the clothes go back to Western costume.
6: Oh.
5: Steve, you hurt me.
6: I'm sorry.
5: You know what my father used to say when I was a little girl?
6: The character?
5: Uh-huh. He'd say, I'll kiss it and make it all well.
6: Like this?
5: Uh-huh. Like this.
6: It must have been a couple of hours later when we heard the car that was supposed to pick her up blowing its horn down the road. I let her out the front way as quietly as I could and went back to finish up the rest of the job. I knocked over a couple of chairs and shoved the furniture around some to make it look as though she'd put up a good fight. Then I threw my new hat with the initials in the band over in the corner and dropped the bloody handkerchief that I'd wrapped my hand in on the kitchen floor. About an hour after that, I was back at the hotel. I corked off as soon as I did. Hello. Hello?
7: Excuse me. I must have the wrong number.
6: Well, what number do you want?
7: Excuse me.
6: It was already gone, so I got up a little later. I knew I was going to have a pretty busy day, and besides, I'd ordered all the morning papers, and I wanted to read about myself. When I opened the door to get him, there was a little guy standing out there.
7: Oh, excuse me. I'm so sorry.
6: That's all right.
7: Excuse me.
6: I looked after him for a second because his voice sounded exactly like the one who had waking me on the phone. So what? I went back to bed with the papers. Sure enough, there it was, right on the front page, how a young woman tentatively identified as Miss Silver Fox had been murdered in a swank Malibu beach house, and how the police expected an arrest momentarily. And how the remains, charred almost beyond recognition, had been found in the incinerator. That's what it said. Right there in black type. They'd found her body. I was still lying there, shaking and looking at the ceiling when the DA came for me.
8: All right, Gates. Let's go downtown and talk it over.
2: Starring Charles McGraw, Act Two of The Silver Frame.
9: Now, why did you kill her?
6: I didn't.
9: You was in love with her, wasn't you?
6: No.
9: Did you just get out of queue? You went to see. You found out she'd been double-crossed you, so you killed her.
10: Come on. Don't be a sap. Talk.
9: He's right, Steve. Why don't you make a full statement? Maybe there were extenuating circumstances. Maybe we can make a deal.
6: I told you the whole story. I've been...
10: Framed, sure. You're always framed. What about the blood? What about your hat? What about the body?
6: I don't know anything about a body. The blood is where she bit me.
10: You admit you had a fight with her.
6: Sure, but...
10: What about?
6: Look, what's the use of putting me through this routine? Call the paper like I told you and talk to Mr. Rocky.
8: I've got news for you, Steve. We did.
6: Yeah?
8: He says it's the most cockeyed story he ever heard in his life. In short, he says you're a liar.
6: Oh, he's covering. He's scared. All right, then. Get a hold of Malvin Lester. He's a rat, but he can't be rat enough to let an innocent man go to the gas chamber just because his boss tells him to.
8: I'm afraid we can't get a hold of Lester.
6: Why not?
8: He's in the morgue.
6: Who killed him?
8: That's our worry.
6: Oh, it shouldn't worry me a bit, huh?
8: Steve, be smart. Do what I tell you. Maybe we can reduce it to second degree. I can almost promise you the worst you'll get is life.
6: Oh, thanks.
8: But I'm warning you. If you make us go to trial on a first-degree murder indictment, I'll send you to the gas chamber just as sure as...
6: Okay.
11: Oh, okay, I'll talk.
12: Well, now you're using your head. Here, there's a statement all made out. Just a general confession, you understand. We'll get the details later. All you have to do is sign.
11: I'm not going to sign anything you wrote.
12: Okay, write your own statement.
11: I don't want to write anything.
12: Well, what do you want? You just
11: look, take me out there to her place. I'll go through the whole thing for you, just the way it happened. Every word, every move. You can have a stenographer, take it down, and then I'll sign.
12: Well, I guess there's nothing wrong with that.
11: It's a deal, then?
12: It's a deal.
11: It was dark when we got out to the beach. I was taking a long, crazy, desperate chance, and I knew it. If it didn't work, well, the spot I was in, it wouldn't make much difference anyway. And then we were inside of the house, and they were all standing around, and I was in the center of the stage.
12: All right, Steve, do your stuff.
11: Well, we had a few drinks, and, well, I hadn't been in the same room with a woman for 2.5 years, and I... Well, anyway, she fought me off, and that's when she bit me. That happened here. We were standing right here.
12: Then what happened?
11: Well, she broke away and ran across the room and to about where you were standing, only back a little further.
12: Here?
11: Yeah, about there.
12: And what did you do?
11: When she bit me, it hurt. I was startled. I backed up a couple of steps toward the window until I was standing about here.
12: Then what did you do?
11: Then I jumped! And fancy swimming that night. Even with my clothes on, I must have made 30 yards underwater before I had to come up for air. I could see them running around with flashlights on the beach, but out where I was, it was dark as a pocket. There were only 5 of them. They couldn't cover the whole beach. I made for a little rocky point about 100 yards north and pulled myself out of the water. I could see the flashlights all huddled together down by the house, and I started crawling up the embankment to the road. At the top, I stopped for a second or two listening and then poked my head over the edge. And right into the face of the little man I'd seen that morning in my hotel. I grabbed him hard.
13: Please, don't!
11: Sound and I'll kill you.
13: I won't. I want to help you. That's why I'm here.
11: You got a car?
13: Of course, right here. Right by the side of the road.
11: Then head for it. I'll be right behind you. One funny move and I'll break your neck, and I mean it.
13: Yeah. Oh, follow me. Here's the car. You see?
11: Yeah.
13: Well, get in. Hurry. Oh, boy. You two led me some wild okay today. Uptown, downtown, out to the beach, and then you step out the window into the ocean. Oh, boy, I sure earned my money today.
11: From who? Who pays you your money?
13: Well, the person I work for.
11: Who's that?
13: Well, someone who's interested in your welfare.
11: Oh, come on. What's behind all this?
13: Please, Mr. Gates, if you'll just be patient a little longer, I promise you that while I'm taking you, you'll get all the answers.
11: After climbing up through the Malibu Mountains for a quarter of an hour, we turned into the big iron gate and drove through about 3 acres of estate. I had a hunch whose place it was, and the house made the hunch look even better. Big and impressive and thickly top bracket. Milton rang the bell, but when the door opened, my hunch flew higher than a kite. Because standing there was the girl I was supposed to have murdered, Silver Fox.
5: Steve!
13: He escaped out of the beach house!
14: Don't let that man in here!
5: Don't be silly, darling. We've got to let him in now.
11: I kind of thought I'd find you here, Mr. Rawson. It is Mr. Rawson, the eminent publisher, isn't it?
14: I don't know who you are. I don't know what you're talking about.
11: I think you do.
12: We better kill him now, Mr. Rawson. That's the best thing to do. That's why I brought him here.
5: You put away that gun, Milton, and stop acting childish.
11: All right, now. Just for openers, who's Milton?
5: Well, let's say he's my brother.
11: All right, let's.
12: You're very foolish not to let me kill him now. He's a very dangerous man.
14: Please, don't talk about things like that.
5: Well, Steve, it looks as though we'll have to come to some sort of an arrangement.
11: You want to tell me about it?
5: Yes. You see, Charlie, that is Mr. Rawson. Well, he's been very good to me for the last year or so.
11: And the house was rented and the clothes go back to Western Costume.
5: You don't expect a girl to tell a man everything the first time he meets him, do you?
11: Okay, so he's been very good to you.
5: Yes. In fact, he even insured my life. And made my brother Milton the beneficiary.
11: For how much?
5: $300,000.
14: Gates, I swear to you, I knew nothing about this. The proposition that Lester put to you was absolutely genuine.
11: Well, maybe it was, to start with. But, Mr. Rawson, I think I could make a pretty accurate guess as to who suggested the little stunt of framing the DA. It was Silver, wasn't it?
14: Yes, it was.
11: I thought so. She's a very smart girl, this one. By the way, what happened to your reporter, Malvin Lester?
13: Who can trust a man like Lester? Something had to happen to him.
11: And the girl in the incinerator?
13: Just a girl, a friend of mine. And nobody, really.
11: So you kids collect the insurance and I hold the bag. Is that the way you want it, Mr. Russell?
14: No, no. I had no idea Silver would do a thing like this.
11: How long do you think an old goat like you is going to hold a doll like this when once you get your hands on heavy dough? I think we can settle this, Mr. Rawson. Of course, there's been a couple of murders. Before we can get the cops off her next, they're going to want somebody to pay for them.
14: If it's money, I can...
11: No, no, no can do. Not a murder rap. They'll want a victim. A patsy.
14: I don't understand.
11: Why not Milton here? He actually did the killings.
14: Why, I...
13: All right! I warn you!
14: Look, Chief!
11: Thanks, baby. You really have got everything, haven't you? Even your own gun.
5: Well, a girl needs protection sometimes.
11: Well, there's our patsy.
5: Get the money, Steve. Milton's got it on him.
11: You got it that quick?
5: Big newspaper men have ways of arranging these things.
11: $300,000 cash.
5: It's pretty, isn't it?
11: Yeah.
5: Steve?
11: Yeah?
5: I've been thinking about something.
11: So have I.
5: You and me.
4: Silver.
11: What about your sugar daddy here?
5: Oh, he couldn't say anything. He wouldn't dare.
4: Oh, Silver, baby, how could you?
11: We've got the dough. Yeah, it could work.
5: I know it would, darling.
11: Okay. But you'd better give me that gun of yours.
5: All right, Steve.
11: Thanks.
5: So what are you doing?
11: Getting some law to clean this up. Give me the DA. He'll talk to me. Tell him it's Steve Gates. Farley? Well, I've solved your case for you. You'd better come out here. 1124 Balana Canyon. No, no, no. Two of them.
5: Steve.
11: A little stiff named Milton and a dame named Silver Fox.
5: Steve!
11: I got drunk the night she went to the gas chamber, but I couldn't get drunk enough. I heard all the reports on the radio. And you know the funny thing? Right up to the last minute, she was still saying she'd been...

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Listen again next week when we return with Herbert Marshall in The Long Shot, another tale well calculated to keep you in.

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0: Inspector Danton and I had gone again to the Welcome U Ranch on the Arizona desert for a short vacation. The day after our arrival, we set out on horseback to explore the country.
1: Say, Bart.
0: Yes, Inspector?
1: It's certainly good to get away from it all for a while, isn't it?
0: Get away from what, Inspector?
1: Oh, the humdrum, the hurly-burly, the helter-skelter, the murders.
0: Yes, I see what you mean, Inspector.
1: This is the life for me. Sunshine, fresh air, the wide open spaces, and a good horse under me.
0: And no murders.
1: Yeah, I said that, no murders. Well, what do you say we turn around and head back for the Welcome U? A good meal, a good night's sleep.
0: Head back? Come, Inspector, we've only been away from the ranch a half hour.
1: A half hour?
0: That's right.
1: Is that a fact? Seems to me like we've been gone all day. Hey, what's the matter? What are we stopping for?
0: Look over there, Inspector.
1: Huh? Over where? I don't see anything.
0: There's something lying on the ground near that giant cactus.
1: So there is. Must be a fallen log or something.
0: There are no logs in this country, fallen or otherwise, Inspector. Unless I'm greatly mistaken, that's the body of a man.
1: I was afraid you'd say that.
0: Come on, Inspector. Let's have a look. Come on, boy.
1: Whoa.
0: Whoa, boy. Easy now. Oh.
1: Yeah, it's a man, all right.
0: So I see. Get off your horse, Inspector.
1: Okay, why is it that these murders have to follow us all over the country?
0: Let's not assume that this is a murder yet, Inspector. By Jove, he looks done in, doesn't he?
1: Yeah, let's roll him over.
0: Right.
1: Say, look at the whiskers. He's an old man.
0: Yes, and quite dead. Now, I wonder...
1: Suppose he was hit by an automobile?
0: That's a brilliant, Inspector. Imagine the nearest automobile road isn't more than 20 miles away.
1: I was just supposing...
0: Let's see... No marks of violence.
1: Suppose he died of heart failure.
0: I doubt it, Inspector.
1: Why, for crying out loud? Can a man die of heart failure if he wants to?
0: That's odd.
1: What's odd?
0: The boots. Our friend here is wearing a pair of brand new boots. Yet the rest of his costume consists of a patched pair of jeans and a faded shirt.
1: Now, look, Bart, do you have to try and make something out of nothing? The guy just died. Let him lie in peace.
0: How old would you say the gentleman was, Inspector?
1: How old? Mm-hmm. Who cares? 70, maybe?
0: Yes, at least 70. And those brown stains on his beard, would you say they were tobacco stains, Inspector?
1: Yeah, tobacco stains. Now that we've reached those amazing conclusions, let's go back and report to the local sheriff.
0: Probably he was a prospector, wouldn't you say, Inspector?
1: Yeah, out here they call him desert rat.
0: Right.
1: What are you doing?
0: I'm removing this poke from the old man's pocket. You see, it's full of gold dust. There's a small fortune in this poke, Inspector.
1: There is, eh?
0: Yes. Now, consider the inconsistency. Here is a man carrying a fortune in gold around with him. The only thing he has to indicate such wealth is a pair of new boots.
1: Okay. Now, look, Bart, suppose
0: Inspector, this is one of the most interesting cases we've come across in a long while.
1: What do you mean, case? A guy dies of heart failure. Hey, there's a babe on a horse.
0: Yes, and a very attractive-looking young lady. Another inconsistency.
1: With that, I can agree, but what's a good-looking babe like that doing way out here?
0: Yeah, we'll probably know in a minute, Inspector. Here she is.
2: Whoa, boy. Whoa. Well, this is a surprise. Imagine finding two civilized-looking men way out here.
1: We were just thinking the same thing, lady. By the way, what's the matter?
2: Is that a man? Why, for goodness sake.
0: Is he someone you know, miss?
2: It's Hardtack Wiggins. What's the matter with him?
1: He's dead.
2: Well. So they caught up with the old boy at last, did they?
0: Caught up with him? Who?
2: Oh, one of the bunch who was after his gold. I imagine it was either Oliver or Matt who murdered him.
1: Murdered him? Look, lady, he wasn't murdered. He died of heart failure.
2: You want to bet?
1: Now, wait a minute. We...
2: Open his shirt, good looking. And if you don't find a knife wound, I'll never make another wager.
1: Go ahead, Bart. Open the old guy's shirt. Some people have just got to be shown.
0: I think that might be a good idea, Inspector. There. By Jove, there is a knife wound.
2: Of course there is. There had to be.
0: Why did there have to be, miss?
2: Because Hardtack couldn't have died of heart failure.
0: Why not?
2: Because yesterday he was examined by Doc Sandbar in Coyote Wells. And the doc said that Hardtack was in perfect health.
1: Well, I'll be... Lady, you seem to know a lot about what's going on around here.
2: Naturally, I do. What's wrong with that?
1: What's wrong? Nothing. Not a thing. Except that the way I look at it, you're sticking your neck into a noose.
2: I suppose by that you mean that you think I murdered old Hardtack.
1: Yeah, you're quick to catch on. That's exactly what I mean.
2: How naive you are, darling.
1: Darling, now look.
0: Inspector, huh? I told you this was one of the most interesting cases we've run across in a long time. Pardon me, miss. Were you well acquainted with Hardtack?
2: Well acquainted?
0: That's right.
2: My dear boy, Hardtack was my husband.
1: How much farther is it? I'm getting doggone tired of carrying this dead body around in my lap.
2: It isn't much farther.
0: Want me to spell you for a while, Inspector?
1: No, I'll keep him. Somehow I feel more natural when I'm lugging a corpse around.
2: There's the shack now, down in that little hollow.
1: Shack is right. Don't tell me that you and your husband actually lived there.
2: Of course not, Inspector. You don't really think that I could abide a hovel like that, do you?
1: I don't know. The way things are shaping up, I'm willing to believe most anything.
0: How long had you and Hardtack been married, Mrs. Wiggins?
2: No, not very long.
0: Oh?
2: The city hall in Coyote Wells opened at 9 o'clock this morning. And we were married 15 minutes later.
1: This morning? Well, for crying out loud, if this isn't a screwy, you
0: see,
1: we
0: have... Huh? Tell me, Mrs. Wiggins...
2: Oh, darling, would you mind not calling me Mrs. Wiggins? Give me the creep.
0: What shall I call you?
2: Shirley, darling.
0: Very well. I'll compromise. Stop calling me darling, and I'll call you Shirley.
1: That goes for me, too.
2: Well, what strange men you two are. Most men...
1: Yeah,
2: would
1: but
2: love...
1: we are not most men. And if you think we are strange, you better get out a mirror and take a gander at yourself.
0: Now that that's settled, I'd still like to ask a question.
2: But of course, Barton.
0: How long have you known Hardtack before you married him, Mrs. Wiggins?
2: 2 days.
1: 2 days? Things happen fast out here, don't they? I've read about this romance on the range stuff.
2: Oh, Inspector, let's face it. You know as well as I do that there wasn't any romance connected with my marriage to Hardtack.
0: We're quite aware of that, Shirley. So suppose you tell us why you did marry him.
2: He was lonesome.
0: Oh, come, Shirley.
2: He was lonesome and he wanted someone to help him spend his money.
1: Now we're getting places.
2: Well, I'm certainly not going to pretend that I married Hardtack for any other reason than the fact that he was wealthy. I'd be a hypocrite if I did.
1: I don't know which is worse, being a hypocrite or being a murderer.
2: Oh, don't be silly. I didn't murder the old billy goat.
0: Shirley, what makes you so sure that Hardtack was wealthy?
2: Because he discovered a pocket of gold 2 weeks ago. And the assayers appraised its value at $500,000.
1: $500,000? And all the poor guy got out of it was a pair of new boots.
2: Yes, isn't it a pity? Poor dear. Been wanting a pair of new boots for so long, but up till now he couldn't afford them.
1: And bought them for his honeymoon, eh?
2: I suppose so. Hardtack's been poor for so long that he just didn't know how to spend his money.
0: I imagine you plan to help him out on that score, eh, Shirley?
2: Oh, Barton, you're so cute. It's exactly what I planned on doing. Oh, my goodness.
1: What's the matter now?
2: Those two horses standing in front of the shack. They belong to Matt and Oliver.
1: And who are Matt and Oliver?
2: Matt Palmer. He's the son of Hardtack's dead partner, Chris Palmer.
0: I see. And who is Oliver, Shirley?
2: Oh, Oliver's last name is Runyon. He's Hardtack's nearest neighbor. They're both terrible people.
1: What's terrible about them?
2: You'll see. Well, here they are now. They heard us coming.
0: Yes, and by the expression on their faces, they're rather unhappy about something.
3: It's about time you got back here, Shirley Milton. By golly, you needn't think you're going to get away with this. Not by a jugful, you're not.
4: Hey, look. Look at what's draped across that saddle.
3: Yeah.
4: Why, it's Hardtack. What's the matter with him?
1: He's dead, Bob. Stuck with a knife. Know anything about it?
3: Dead? You mean the old coot's really dead?
2: Oh, don't act so surprised, Oliver. You know he's dead. It was you who killed him.
3: Me? Dad, blast you, girl. I'll wring your neck if you say that again. I never laid a hand on the old codger.
1: Sounds convincing, doesn't he, Bob?
0: Keep quiet, Inspector. Let him talk. This is interesting.
4: Now I see it. I see it all. Shirley, you married him because you were afraid we'd get some of the money.
2: How quick you are, Matt, darling. And I suppose you murdered him for the same reason.
4: I murdered him? Are you crazy? What good would it do for me to murder him?
3: No more good than it'd do me. There's only one who would benefit from Hardtack's death. His legal heir.
2: How sweet of you to admit that I am my dear husband's legal heir, Oliver. I anticipated some trouble from you. Really, I have.
3: And you're going to get it. By gum, you are. I was with Hardtack when he discovered the pocket. I helped him. Half that there gold belongs to me.
4: Belongs to you? That's a hot one. Listen, my old man was Hardtack's legal partner.
3: So what if he was?
4: I'm my old man's heir. Half of what Hardtack found is supposed to be mine. Any court in the country...
2: Boys, boys, aren't you forgetting that since I am Hardtack's widow, all of what he had will go to me.
3: I ain't forgetting nothing. I know my rights.
4: And I know mine. Any court in the country will back me up.
2: Well, Barton, now do you understand what I meant when I said they were terrible people?
0: Yes, yes, I understand a lot of things. Has it occurred to any of you that giving Hardtack a decent burial would be your chief concern at the moment?
3: He'll be buried. Don't fret about that. Say, who be you two anyway?
4: We be policemen now. What do you think of that?
5: We don't think anything of it. We don't believe it. Shirley, where'd you pick up these dudes?
2: I didn't. They picked me up. They're staying at the Welcome U.
3: Dudes, eh? Well, dudes, you can leave us Hardtack's body and get out. We don't like dudes.
0: And we don't like murderers. Inspector, when Sheriff Tanner deputized you this morning, did he give you the authority to arrest any suspicious characters?
1: Huh? What was that, Bart? Oh, yeah. Sure he did.
0: Fine. There's no doubt in our minds that one of the three people standing here in front of us murdered Hardtack Widdens.
3: Now, look here, you...
0: And that's right, isn't it, Inspector?
1: One of them... Oh, sure. No doubt about it at all. We got the proof, haven't we, Bart?
0: We certainly have, Inspector. We know which one of these three thrust a knife into the heart of Hardtack Widdens.
1: Huh?
0: We know why, how, and when.
1: Yeah, sure we do. We got the evidence to prove it, too. Haven't we, Bart?
0: We have, Inspector. And by virtue of the authority vested in you by Sheriff Jim Tanner of Cactus County, Arizona, I demand that you arrest the guilty person.

0: Hey, Bob.
1: Yes, Inspector?
0: You don't think that tying that guy up and leaving him back there in Hardtack's shack is going to do any good, do you?
1: Not a bit, Inspector.
0: Then for crying out loud, why did you tell me to do it?
1: We had to do something to convince them you have the authority to make an arrest, Inspector.
0: Yeah, but look, why didn't we just take the guy and lug him into town and turn him over to the sheriff and charge him with the murder of Hardtack Wiggins?
1: Because Hardtack wasn't murdered, Inspector.
0: Hardtack wasn't, huh? But for the love of Joshua, what are you talking about?
1: Oh, come, Inspector. You know as well as I that that knife wound was made after Hardtack was dead.
0: I do? How long have I known it?
1: Ever since you examined the wound and saw there was no blood, Inspector.
0: Oh, no blood, eh? Say, I did notice that, didn't I? Now that you mention it.
1: You know as well as I that blood doesn't flow from a wound that is made after death.
0: Sure, sure. I've known that for years. Was there anything else that I noticed when we examined the body part?
1: Yes. We both noticed the Hardtack shirt didn't have a hole in it. So we wondered how the knife wound could have been made unless someone had first opened the old man's shirt.
0: Say, that's an angle. What does it prove?
1: I don't know, Inspector. It might prove a lot of things. Well, here we are. Whoa there. Whoa. Whoa, boy.
0: We've arrived, have we? Where are we?
1: Inspector, I'm surprised. This is the spot where we found Hardtack's body, remember?
0: Well, well, so it is. What do we do now?
1: We get off our horses and look around.
0: Okay, but I don't know what you expect to find.
1: There's the depression in the ground where Hardtack lay. And there are his footprints, clearly outlined in the sand.
0: Yeah, I see him. Sand?
1: Yes, by the looks of those footprints, it appears as though poor old Hardtack was pretty close to exhaustion, doesn't it?
0: Or drunk.
1: Oh, let's give him the benefit of the doubt, Inspector. Come along.
0: Where are we going?
1: Let's backtrack on his trail a bit and read signs.
0: Read signs? Say, where'd you pick up that expression?
1: I listened to the Lone Ranger program, Inspector.
0: Listen to jumping. Judas, look out, there's a snake!
1: It's a rattler. Get your gun, Inspector.
0: Don't worry, I'm giving it up.
1: Nice work, Inspector. What? You shot its head off.
0: Sure I did. It was his head I was aiming at.
1: Oh, I see. Pardon me for the compliment. Well, come on, let's get going.
0: You don't have to apologize, Bart. I can't help it if I'm a good shot. What's the matter?
1: Look, there. Isn't that an empty whiskey bottle?
0: Yeah, yeah, that's exactly what it is. Well, I guess for once the old inspector was right, eh, Bart? Hmm?
1: How do you mean, Inspector?
0: Why, those staggering footprints, the empty whiskey bottle, the guy was drunk just like I said.
1: Hmm.
0: What do you mean, huh?
1: Hmm.
0: Oh, stop saying huh for crying out loud. And don't start telling me I'm wrong. Doggone it. It's as plain as...
1: Yes, Inspector, this is certainly the most interesting case we've come across in a long time. Come on, we're going back to the shack.
0: Why? What are we going back there for?
1: Because the evidence that proves how Hardtack died and who murdered him is there.
2: Darling, I had to get rid of Oliver, didn't I?
3: Well, it took you long enough. Here, get me out of these ropes.
2: Okay, okay. You can see there's a knife over here on the table.
3: Yeah. Drake and Denton will be back any minute. We got to get out of here.
2: Get out of here? Well, where do you think we're going? Now, hold still while I cut the ropes. There. There.
3: Well, that feels better. Those crazy fools tying me up and leaving me here.
2: What do you care? I can't prove that you murdered Hardtack.
3: I didn't murder him. I've already told you that.
2: Well, it wasn't your fault, though, was it, darling? You tried hard enough.
3: Well, don't get cute, beautiful. I'm not in the mood for it.
2: Okay, okay. So you didn't murder the old codger. So what are you getting in such an uproar about?
3: Don't be a dope. If Drake proves I stuck the knife into Hardtack, that'll be just as bad as proving it was me who killed him.
2: So?
3: So we're heading for the border right now.
2: Now, just a minute, good-looking. Take it easy. We've gone to an awful lot of trouble to get our hands on old Hardtack's dough, and we're not going to run...
3: Listen, baby, get smart. The dough won't do us any good once we're sitting in the gas chamber.
2: What do you mean, once we are sitting in the gas chamber?
3: That's it, baby. I said we, and I mean we. You're in this as much as I am.
2: But you're crazy. It was you who handled that knife.
3: And it was you who married Hardtack, after first making a deal with me to knock him off on your wedding day. Remember?
2: Why, you lousy bum, Miles.
3: You what?
2: Matt. Don't look at me like that.
3: You'll what, baby?
2: Matt, I... Oh, oh, Matt, don't.
3: Call me a bum. Try to make me take the rap for knocking off that old billy goat.
2: Oh, please, Matt. Oh, Matt, Matt, don't hit me again. I didn't mean it. Honest, I'll go with you.
3: You bet your life you will. Now get your stuff together and let's get out of here.
4: All right, Matt, don't hit me anymore. Matt, what are you doing?
3: I'm borrowing your husband's new boots. It's the only thing he had that was any good, and I'm taking them.
4: Oh, Matt, Hartack waited for those boots so long.
3: Shut up. Oh. What good will they do him now? I'm going to get something out of this deal.
4: Okay, Matt, okay. Only stealing a dead man's boots will bring you bad luck.
1: Whoa, watch it, boy. Whoa. Well, the shack looks just the same, doesn't it, Inspector?
0: Yep, it looks as though the birds have flown the coop.
1: So I see. Both the horses are gone, huh? Well, let's get off. Go inside and have a look.
0: Well, they're gone, all right. The door's wide open.
1: Yes, just as I expected. Shirley came back and released Matt Palmer. There are the cut ropes lying on the floor, Inspector.
0: And by the way, things are scattered around. They got out in a hurry.
1: Come on over here, Inspector.
0: What's the matter?
1: Look, there's Hardtack lying in the bunk where we left him. Only someone removed his boots.
0: Probably Shirley.
1: Do you see the boots lying around anywhere, Inspector?
0: No, but...
1: Which means they were stolen, probably by Matt. Come on, Inspector. We've got to catch those two before they reach the border.
4: Matt. Matt.
3: Hmm? Huh? What's the matter?
4: What's the matter with you? For the past 15 minutes, you've been drooping in your saddle like a dish rag.
3: Nothing wrong with me. How much farther to the border?
4: 10 miles, maybe. But say, what's eating you, anyhow? You look half shot.
3: Oh, there's nothing the matter with me, I tell you. Come on. Let's get going.
1: Hurry, Inspector. They can't be much farther ahead.
0: They better not be much more of this, and I'm going to quietly lie down and expire.
1: Oh, you're all right, Inspector. Just hang on and grit your teeth.
0: Grit my teeth. My teeth were all shaken loose an hour ago. Look, Bart, how do we know we're even going in the right direction?
1: Why, we're reading sign, Inspector. See? The trail was right there in the sand as plain as Fifth Avenue.
0: Fifth Avenue, oh, what a beautiful thought. Do you think we'll ever see it again, Bud?
1: Well, we won't unless you stop complaining and get a little speed out of that nag you're riding. Come on, man.
4: Matt, wake up.
3: Huh? Is something wrong?
4: Well, there will be, and something wrong unless you snap out of it. The border's still a good 5 miles away.
3: Oh. 5 miles. That's too far. Can't make it.
4: What do you mean you can't make it? You've got to make it.
3: Oh.
4: Matt, you're falling out of your saddle.
3: Gotta lie down.
4: Matt?
3: Gotta lie down.
4: Matt, what's the matter? Oh, Matt, get up. What's happened? Oh, Matt, open your eyes. Matt.
3: Gotta reach the border.
4: Get up.
3: I murdered old Hartack. I killed him.
4: Oh,
3: I'm a murderer.
4: Matt, stop it. Someone will... Matt! Oh, Matt, here they come. Here come Drake and Danton. Get up, Matt. Get up.
3: Oh, terrible pain. Terrible.
4: Matt.
3: I guess I'm going to die.
4: No.
3: I guess I'm going to...
4: Oh, Matt. Oh, Matt.
1: Something happened to your boyfriend, Mrs. Wiggins?
0: Hey, Bob, look, he's got hardtack boots on. You were right, he did steal them.
4: I told him it was bad luck to steal a dead man's boots.
1: A pity Matt wasn't as suspicious as you, Mrs. Wiggins. I'm afraid your erstwhile lover is dead.
0: Dead? How do you know? What'd he die of?
1: Matt Palmer, Inspector, died of snake poisoning.

0: Well, Inspector, there's the welcome you down there in the valley.
1: Which is all right with me. A welcome you's a welcome sight to these tired old eyes.
0: Come, Inspector. You should be in better spirits. We've just completed one of our most interesting cases.
1: Yeah, well, give me the details, Bart.
0: Well, there aren't many details, Inspector. You see, Matt didn't discover that Hardtack was dead until after he'd driven that knife into him. Then he covered up the wound with Matt's shirt, hoping that whoever discovered the body would think Matt died of snake bite, which, of course, he did.
1: Yeah, but why did Hardtack have his shirt open in the first place?
0: Why, that's obvious, Inspector. Hardtack apparently stepped on the rattler, and the snake struck him.
1: And Hardtack killed the snake, eh?
0: Yes, by trampling the reptile to death. Incidentally, Inspector, that was the same snake that you shot.
1: Whoa! You mean I shot a dead snake?
0: Yes, I'm afraid you did, Inspector.
1: Well, I'm a bang-tail maverick. Get up!
0: You see, Inspector, the minute Hardtack realized he'd been struck, he finished off that bottle of whiskey we found lying beside the trail.
1: Wanted to die with a jag on, eh?
0: No, there are still some old-timers who believe that whiskey is an antidote for snake bite, Inspector. But the fact is that just the opposite is the case.
1: So the booze only made him worse, eh?
0: Yes, I'm afraid so. He staggered along, probably suffering horribly. When he finally collapsed, he must have clutched at his shirt in his anguish and torn it open.
1: A poor old guy. Then Matt Palmer came along and stuck a knife in him, eh?
0: That's what happened, Inspector.
1: And Matt died the same way, eh?
0: Almost. It was Hardtack's new boots that killed Matt.
1: The boots? What are you talking about?
0: When the snake struck Hardtack, the old man apparently slashed down at it with a stick or some other object he was carrying. The blow broke off the rattler's fangs while they were still embedded in the soft leather of the boots.
1: Well, I'll be... When Matt put on the boots, the fangs were still there, eh?
0: That's it, Inspector. You see, the boots fitted Matt snugly, and there was enough venom left in the fangs to work into his bloodstream and after a period of time to kill him.
1: By golly, what do you know about that? Just like the girl said, it's bad luck to steal boots from a dead man.
0: Yeah.
1: Say, what about the girl?
0: Oh, we'll have to let Sheriff Tanner settle that for us, Inspector. And, by the way...
1: Yeah?
0: When we reach the welcome you, I think you'd better not mention our experience of the day.
1: No, why not?
0: Well, Inspector, we're out here on a vacation, and I'd just as soon that the folks didn't know that...
2: Mystery is my hobby.

0: 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Ever dream of a life of romantic adventure? Want to get away from it all?
1: We offer you Escape. 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

0: It was hot in Taylor that night when it began. The little Honduran banana fork simmered and stewed in a sticky heat that made your bones soft and your skin wet. Even Chatto's Casino wasn't much relief. The usual handful of Chapinis and Caribs crowded around Chatto's warped and tired roulette table, while above, the big ceiling fan slowly churned up the warm, smoky air.
1: All right, little ball. I'll bank in that number four.
2: Numero cuatro, senores. Rojo. You win again, Captain Markham.
1: Well, I...
3: You've got it, Markham, all of it.
1: My lucky night, man. Yours will come.
3: Not me. I don't have lucky nights. That's so much.
2: Es verdad, señor Owen. Lo siento mucho.
3: Yeah. I'm sorry, too.

0: I don't want. Just one.
1: Okay, forget it. I'll just have to sell some more bananas. Good night, Sheriff.
0: Buenas noches, amigo.
2: Good evening, Owen.
1: Hello, Mr. Loomis. Mind if I sit down? Hey, you lose again tonight, Owen? Chad ought to oil his sling. We've been asking him to do that for 15 years.
3: Yeah. Always the same answer. Mañana. Tomorrow he'll do it.
1: He's a coward. He's happy.
3: And the swing still squeaks.
1: Mm-hmm. Hey, look, Owen. The socks are nearly half finished. They'll be ready by Christmas.
3: Christmas?
1: That's slow work.
3: You spent months knitting me a pair of socks you could buy for $5.
1: I like to knit. Gives me time to meditate.
3: Is that the same reason you stay in this hole? You've been a big man for the American Fruit Company 20 years. You must have enough to get out of Honduras.
1: Yes, Owen, I have enough money to retire. More than enough, I guess. But it's not just the job. Taylor's my home, as it will become yours.
3: Oh, no. Somehow I'm going to make enough money to pull out of here.
1: You'll change your mind. You're young and you're patient with life.
3: At least I get things done.
1: It's true. In 3 years, you've built up a fine plantation. You work hard, Owen. But you also throw a great deal away on Shadow's wheel trying to get rich in a hurry.
3: Well, if you don't mind, sir, no lectures tonight. When can I start shipping?
1: Well, what's your deadline?
3: I've got an order for 3,000 stems of Baltimore cut due there in 60 days. Well,
1: company boat will be here in 3 weeks. I'll make space for your load.
3: Thanks.
1: Owen.
3: Hmm?
1: You went broke inside?
3: Yeah.
1: Borrow?
3: Yeah.
1: You need some money to pay your field hands. Tell him to see my paymaster. He'll advance it.
3: Mr. Loomis, I don't know what to say. It just seems you're always helping me.
1: Well, it's my pleasure, Owen. Perhaps someday you'll take over my place with the company. That would make an old man very happy.
3: It'd make a young man happy, too. Good night, sir.
1: One thing more.
3: Yes?
1: A word of advice, Owen, about Selena. Stay away from her.
3: Why? Because of all the talk about her?
1: She's a bad one, Owen. A devil. Even her own people are afraid of her.
3: But I'm not a carob. And speaking of the devil, I've got a date with her down at the beach. Look, sir. You don't believe in voodoo, do you?
1: Not exactly, but I respect it.
3: But I don't, sir. And Selena's the prettiest girl around here.
1: Yeah, she's beautiful, yes. But sooner or later, you'll find out we really are speaking of the devil.
3: I got to the beach, it seemed empty except for a few sleeping gulls. Then I saw her coming towards me in the brilliant moonlight. Selena walked like a cat on parade, her body swaying in unconscious rhythm, her long black hair flowing loose and glistening over her bare shoulders. Swimming or talking or just lying quietly beside me on the warm white sand, Selena was a wonderful antidote for loneliness.
4: Point, you were happy with me, yes?
3: Sure, Selena. Sure I am.
4: Then why you look at me so funny tonight?
3: I didn't realize I had.
4: But Senor Loomis, he tell you bad things about me, no?
3: Forget it.
4: You know I am not wicked, like they say.
3: Sure, I know. But others don't. I'm tired of defending you. You've just got to stop playing around with voodoo, Selena, that's all.
4: I understand. I will let nothing come between us, Owen. Nothing.
3: Selena.
4: Owen. Now you not pay attention to what stupid people say about me. Will you?
3: No, Selena. Of course not.

0: Hello, the house. Anybody home?
1: Here on the porch.
0: Glad you came.

0: I got a surprise for you. Surprise? How'd the loading go? Same as always. Ship's pulling out now. What's this surprise? My socks finished ahead of time?
1: Oh, no. This is far more important than my knitting. Come inside.
0: Well, you're certainly being mysterious about it. What is it? Oh.
2: You must be Owen. I'm Betty Stannard.
1: Betty's the daughter of a friend of mine, Owen.
0: Yeah, and as a tourista, she'll need showing around the island.
2: Oh, but
1: Betty hardly needs him showing around, Owen.
0: Well, of course she does, and I'm the one to do it.
1: But you don't understand. She isn't...
0: All right. We'll let her decide. How about it, Miss Stannard?
2: Well, you're rather impetuous, aren't you?
1: You should see him when he's gambling.
0: Well, Miss Stannard, what's the verdict? Can I be your guide?
2: Well, since you insist that I need one, I'll be delighted.

0: Well, you've now traveled on Taylor's one railroad. 56 miles of it belongs to the American Fruit Company, but those last 4 miles are all ours.
1: Oh, and so impressive. Him from the maintenance car.
0: There's our house.
1: Your house? I'm only a turista, remember?
0: But if you stay, you'll be a chapine.
1: I think I'd rather be a turista.
0: What? Give up a chance at this wonderful life of tropical skies and red bananas.
1: And chiggers and scorpions and zopos and mosquitoes.
0: Huh?
1: And sopalotes and paludismo.
0: Oh, wait. Stop.
1: Something wrong?
0: Plenty's wrong. I've spent 3 days showing you the sights of Taylor and the banana plantations, but I never said anything about black buzzards or malaria. Where'd you learn all that?
1: Here. I was raised in Taylor.
0: No.
1: Oh, good. Money carrying bananas for my boyfriend.
0: Boyfriend?
1: He was 12. I was 10. He cut the stems, and I'd carry them on my head.
0: Never mind. I know the procedure.
1: Well, are you going to show me your house and the rest of your plantation?
0: So you can make more fun of me?
1: Oh, you were the one who insisted I needed a guide.
0: You and Loomis must have had quite a laugh.
1: Well, I admit it started out as a joke, but...
0: Yes?
1: Well, I've spent every day with you since I came here. That's a lot of time to waste on a joke.
0: Perhaps you mean it's a lot of time to waste on me.
1: It wasn't wasted on me.
0: Betty, I owe you an apology.
1: Oh, and...
0: With me, it started as a kind of a game, too, but now it's changed. In 3 days, it's changed.
1: Changed for me, too.
0: And you...
1: Yes, Owen.
0: Oh, Betty. Betty.
1: No, wait. Before you say anything, Owen, there's one thing you must settle. You're gambling.
0: Oh? What about it?
1: You must quit, Owen, completely.
0: You're serious?
1: I've never been more so. Will you do it for me?
0: Well, with my bad luck, I guess it won't be too hard to quit.
1: Promise me, Owen.
0: All right, you have my word on it.
1: Good. And now go on about the tropical skies and red bananas.
0: Lumpopus and all.
1: Lumpopus and all. What was that?
0: I don't know. It came from those trees there. Near my house.
1: Sounded vicious somehow.
0: Probably just a wild cat. I think I'd better take you home, Betty.
1: Owen. That wasn't a wild cat.
0: Let's not talk about it. There's nothing to worry about, Betty. Nothing. Dark when I got back to my house and found the Carib servants gone. The reason was in the living room. In the flickering light of 7 small candles lay what was left of 3 white chickens, ripped apart in a fury of feathers and bones. But it was the blood that made the scene one of utter horror. Dark, glistening blood. And crouching in the candlelight was Selena. When she lifted her head, I saw her eyes. They were dark fires of hate now. And she was no longer beautiful, but something incredibly evil. Selena, why are you here? Why did you do this?
1: Porque gods and devils love and hate, but no one knows why. Why?
0: Get out, Selena. Get out and take this voodoo junk with you.
1: I will go. See. Si. But you will come to me, Owen. You will come.
0: Never.
1: You will come, for you are cursed tonight. I have put the curse of fortune on you, Owen.
0: The what?
1: From now on, you will never be able to lose. My wedding gift, sweetheart.

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0: course I didn't believe it. A voodoo curse by a hysterical Carib girl? Who would? But I found myself thinking about it, wondering what it would be like never to lose a bet. And I kept thinking about it, about all the wealth it could bring, the freedom, the chance to get out of Taylor. And finally, I decided to test it. At least then I could forget the whole ridiculous business.
1: Oh, my. This last batch of yarn is certainly inferior. Time today it's broken.
0: Mr. Loomis, you have a deck of cards here.
1: Yes, I think I do.
0: Where are they?
1: Well, let's see. Oh, yes, in that drawer there.
0: I don't see. Oh, yes, here they are.
1: Oh, good. You going to play some rummy with Betty? I always like that game.
0: Would you cut cards with me, sir?
1: What's that?
0: Oh, now, Owen, you know that I don't gamble.
1: Ooh.
0: A penny. That's all, just a penny. Go ahead.
1: Oh, very well. There. Queen of clubs.
0: Now, my turn. King. I win. Try again.
1: Nine.
0: Jack. Again. Keep cutting.
1: Six of hearts.
0: Eight of hearts. Again.
1: Oh, Owen, isn't this a little bit
0: serious? No, please.
1: All right. King.
0: Yeah.
1: Try and beat that.
0: Ace.
1: Well, you are in luck today.
0: I can't lose. Do you understand? I can't lose. The curse is working.
2: Curse? Oh, darling, that sounds like voodoo.
0: Voodoo? Maybe. I just don't know, but I just won four times in a row.
2: Owen, what are you talking about? Is something the matter?
0: I don't know, but I'm going to find out right now.
2: Owen!

0: Shadow. Shadow, I've got to play the wheel.
1: Too early, amigo. Later.
0: Now, Shadow, now.
1: So much impatience, my friend. The croupier is not here. No one is here but me.
0: Well, then you run the wheel.
1: Me? But I'm the owner. It's not proper that I roll my
0: wheel. Proper? Who cares if it's proper?
1: I do. Come back later and you can
0: you
1: play.
0: You don't hear well. I want to play that wheel now. Primitivo.
1: Primitivo? You're giving me much insult, senor. An apology would save me the trouble of having to kill you.
0: I'm sorry, Shadow. That was a stupid thing for me to do. Here. I hope I didn't break it.
1: Well, it is all right.
0: I lost my head.
1: You lost the frame.
0: I said I was sorry.
1: See,
0: I'll come back later.
1: My casino is open to the public, senor.
0: Look, Shadow, I didn't mean that crack about Primitivo.
1: Adios, senor.
0: But I...

0: Owen.
1: Betty.
0: I followed you here, Owen.
1: What?
0: Aren't you forgetting something?
1: I don't understand, Betty.
0: A promise you made to me.
1: Oh, of course, but this won't be gambling, Betty.
0: No, then what will it be?
1: You don't understand. I've got a curse on me. I've got to find out if it works.
0: And if it does?
1: Then I'll be rich. I can't lose.
0: You can lose me, Owen. And if you break your promise about gambling, you will.
1: Betty, wait. Betty, please try and understand what... Oh, for the Lord.
2: Owen, you're a fool.
1: Captain Markham.
2: You're taking a big risk with that girl. She means what she says.
1: She'll get over it. She's just worried that I'll gamble away the plantation or something. She doesn't understand about...
2: About the voodoo curse of Selena?
1: How did you know about that?
2: If I told you all I know about Selena, it would turn your stomach inside out. She's pure evil, lad. I learned that 10 years ago. The curse will destroy you.
1: The curse of winning? That's a nice way to be destroyed.
2: There's no nice way to lose your soul.
1: Just what is it you know about Selena?
2: Nothing you'd believe now. But I know she wants you and she may get you. And if that happens, may God have mercy on you, because she won't.
1: Well, I was warned, but it didn't matter then. All I could think about was the way I'd won cutting cards with Mr. Loomis. The curse seemed to be working. Maybe I was a man who couldn't lose. And that night in Chattel's casino, I found out.
3: Numero siete, senores. Ojo, you win again, Senor Owen. Mm-hmm.
1: 10 times. 20 times. I won. In half an hour, I had won nearly 4,000 lempiras.
3: Numero siete. You cannot lose tonight, Senor Owen.
1: Oh, not just tonight, Tomas. I can't lose, period. And to prove it, I'm going to break the bank right now. The whole works. A number one.
4: You're pressing your fortune, senor.
1: That's 35 to 1. I'm pressing your fortune, Pat. When that ball drops, I'll own this place. I've got Selena's curse on me, Chatto. I can't lose.
5: Alto.
1: Hey, what's the idea of stopping the wheel?
5: The game is close, senor.
1: Well, you can't do that.
5: I've done it, senor.
1: Afraid of Selena's curse?
5: You call me primitivo. That gives me the right to have a savage superstition.
1: Chatto, please. Please, give me a chance. This is the only place in Taylor to gamble. And I have...
5: Senor, you are unwelcome here. My game is closed to you permanently. Leave the chips on the table and your debt to me is canceled.
1: But... All right. All right, I'll get out of here. I'll get out of Taylor. There are plenty of places in the world where I can play, and not for lempiras either. So, Owen is gambling at the casino.
2: And winning. Selena has him bewitched right enough.
0: Isn't there a way we can stop this?
2: Well, lass, it depends on Owen. If he has the will to stop gambling, yes. But if he doesn't...
0: Owen!
1: Mr. Loomis, will you buy my plantation?
0: Oh,
1: Owen, you don't mean that. You can have it at a bargain. It's worth $20,000. I'll sell it to you for
0: $10,000. No. Owen, you're worth the 3 million.
1: Betty, I can run that $10,000 into millions. Don't you understand? But not here. I've got to go where the money is. Monte Carlo, Deauville.
5: No, I will not let you do this.
1: You won't? Well, you're taking a lot on yourself, Mr. Loomis.
5: Haven't I always, Owen? You're like my own son. You know that. I can't let you throw away your life on this crazy...
1: I'm tired of having everyone tell me what to do. All I want to know is what you'll give me for my plantation. Name your price.
5: Nothing.
1: Nothing? Betty, talk to him. This is our chance to be rich. I can make enough for all of us, but I need a stake.
0: You have enough money now, Owen. If you don't throw it away...
1: Throw it away? I'm going to turn it into a fortune. You call that throwing it away?
5: You don't get anything for nothing, Owen.
1: But I tell you, I can't lose. The curse works. I've tried it.
2: Even if it works and you can't lose, it's still a curse, lad. There's no happiness
1: in it. Shut up. I won't listen to any more of this sanctimonious drivel. Mr. Loomis, give me $5,000.
5: No, not 5 cents, Owen.
1: But you've got to. There's no one else.
5: All right, now, listen to me. I'll give you $20,000 for your plantation.
1: Well, that's more like it.
5: On the condition that you stay here in Taylor for 6 months to think it over.
6: 6 months.
7: Yes.
6: And if you still want to leave,
7: why, you're out of your mind. I'm leaving on the next boat, and you can't stop me.
6: I can. I'm a big man in Taylor, remember? Before you get your clearances from all the ministries and the national police, I can have you wrapped up in so much red tape you'll never get away.
7: It won't work.
6: It will work. And for your sake, I'm going to make arrangements tonight. Now.
7: No. No, you can't do this to me.
6: I'm doing it for you, Owen. That's the difference.
7: No, I won't let you do it.
6: Now, let me pass.
7: I said no. Get back.
6: All right.
0: Oh. Mr. Loomis.
6: I'm sorry.
0: No.
2: Glass, what is it? Oh.
6: What's the matter? Is he hurt?
2: He's dead.
6: Just a little push, that's all. But when Markham lifted the old man, I could see he'd fallen on the needles with which he was knitting. The needles were buried in his back, and now blood was dripping from them onto the socks he'd been knitting for me.
0: You killed him. He was trying to help you, and you killed him.
6: No, it was an accident. I didn't mean to.
2: Didn't you?
6: I only pushed him.
2: I think I'd better get the police.
6: Markham, wait. Betty, you know I didn't mean to hurt him. You know that, Betty.
0: Don't touch me.
6: But please, listen. I love you.
0: Get away from me. I don't want your love. Just leave me alone.
6: Won't she even let me explain?
0: Explain to the police, Alan.
6: Police? No. Markham, I've got to stop him. Markham! Markham, stop! Markham, please help me. They'll hang me.
2: They sure will.
6: But you know it was an accident. You can help me get away. Your boat.
2: My boat to get away? I'd scuttle her first.
6: Markham, I'll give you anything. Money.
2: Get it through your head, Owen. You killed one of the finest men that ever drew a breath.
6: But it wasn't my fault. Please, Markham. We're friends.
2: You don't have any friends. Not now. Except maybe Selena.
6: Selena. Yes, Selena. She could hide me in the jungle.
2: Aye, for the rest of your life. All right, Owen, go to her. She'll take you. I'll let you go. It'll be a worse punishment than hanging.

one moment I was a man with friends, a sweetheart, a future, a man who couldn't lose. But now I was alone in a world of hate, with nothing to hope for, not even my life, unless... Yes. I turned and I saw her, Selena. She was standing at the edge of the jungle, smiling. Evil. 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

0: under the direction of Norman MacDonald, Escape has brought you The Running Man by Herb Purdom, starring Vic Perrin. Featured in the cast were Michael Ann Barrett and Gene Bates, with Ralph Moody, Don Diamond, Barney Phillips, and Byron Kane. Editorial supervision is by John Meston. 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

0: passage of time and the forward trend of civilization have both had a profound influence in changing man from a polygamous animal to one who practices monogamy. In the reign of Solomon the King, 1,000 wives was the custom. Today, one wife, or at least one wife at a time, is the prevailing fashion. But there are still some members of the species Homo sapiens who are loath to accept their monogamous status. I'm not referring to the bigamists either, mind you. As a matter of fact, the gentlemen of whom I speak rarely marry at all. But they have a list of conquests to their credit that would put a sultan to shame, and they seem to forget the fact that one woman can be more than enough for any man to handle.
1: I'm no collar, Ed. Friend, you'll never see my puss in a subway poster when you're hanging from the strap. That's why I can't figure the reason they go for me in such a great big way. I'm talking about women. Fat women, thin women, blondes and brunettes. They all make a grab for Alex. It can't be the way I talk. My education don't amount to much, and I'm a little rough around the edges. And my bill wouldn't win no prizes in a models magazine. So maybe it's my face. Yeah, maybe it's the way I smile and look them in the eye that makes them gulp like flounders and ooze right into my arms. Anyway, I ain't complaining because I like them just as much as they like me. Oh, boy, how I love them. I take them all shapes and sizes from 18 to 85. And when I say I take them, mister, I mean I take them for everything they got. For instance, there was Lola. When I met her, she was wearing a black satin evening gown with lace all over the middle. Her skin was as white as a hunk of ermine, and her teeth were straighter than the keys on a baby grand. We did the town together from 52nd Street to the village, and by the time I took her home in a taxi cab, we were getting to be old friends.
2: Oh, Alex, kiss me. Kiss me hard.
1: Oh, I'm afraid I've been smearing your lipstick.
2: I've never met a man like you before. What is it about you that makes you so attractive?
1: Listen, stop taking me apart. Just relax, honey, and I'll do the talking.
2: Where's he going?
1: What?
2: The cab driver. Where's he taking us?
1: To your apartment, the address you gave.
2: Oh, no. No, no, no, he can't do that.
1: What?
2: I must be crazy. You must be driving me out of my mind.
1: Well, what's the matter? Ain't you paid your rent up?
2: I'm married, Alex.
1: You what?
2: I got a husband.
1: What? Oh, Lola, how could you do a thing like that to me?
2: I know I should have told you before. I just didn't want to lose you.
1: Oh, ain't there a woman in the world I can trust?
2: Oh, Alex, don't look at me like that, please. Please, darling, it doesn't make any difference.
1: Driver, stop this hack.
2: Alex, please. When will we see each other again?
1: I ain't sure.
2: I'll call in the morning between 10 and 12. My husband's always at his office then.
1: Now, what business is he in?
2: Oh, he's a diamond buyer.
1: Oh, he buys diamonds?
2: Alex, please. Tell me I'll see you.
1: Well, I'll think it over, baby, and let you know. I let her stew for a couple of days, then I gave her a ring. Inside a week, I had her eating out of my hand. Then came an evening when I figured it was time to blow. Who is it?
3: It's Lola, darling. Let me in.
2: Oh, Alex, something terrible's happened. I...

0: I'm packing.
1: Packing for what?
0: I'm getting out of here for a while.
1: But you can't leave me now.
0: Who says I can't?
1: Well, what about those diamonds you borrowed?
0: I'll mail them to you tomorrow.
1: Alex, my husband's coming home sooner than I expected. He'll arrive tonight.
0: So what?
1: He'll open his safe and find the diamonds missing.
0: But what does he do? Count every hunk of glass he's got? You only gave me three.
1: You told me that you were using those stones for security on a loan. You said you'd give them back to me whenever I wanted them.
0: Yeah, well, you get them. You'll get them. Stop hounding
1: me. Alex, I gotta have them tonight.
0: Listen, I'm busy. I gotta make a train.
1: You stole them, Alex. Why, you're nothing but a thief.
0: Look, will you go home?
1: Go home? I'll call the police. That's what I'll do. I'll put you in jail for this.
0: There's the phone. Use it. And then you can call your husband down to identify the loot.
1: You're despicable.
0: Yeah.
1: You're rotten through and through.
0: Get out of my way, baby. You're blocking the door.
1: Alex!
0: Get out of my way before I kick your pretty teeth in. So long, Lola. It's been lovely knowing you. And just to show you how I feel, I'm going to mark you triple A on my suckers list. See what I mean? They just can't keep away from me. I'm the lady's home companion, the dame's delight. And the smarter they come, the harder they fall. That's why I had to bite my lip to keep from laughing when I first met Ethel. Yeah, she was a waitress at the drive-in near L.A., cute as a pretzel with big blue eyes and a dumb expression. I don't usually mix business with pleasure, but I only go for the dolls who pay off. But I figured this time I didn't have to go in and make for a profit. I was just going to keep her happy for laughs.
2: Yes, sir.
0: Oh, what do you got that's tasty, baby, outside of yourself?
2: Oh, we got hamburgers, steak burger, cheeseburger, and whale burger.
0: Well, give me a sardine on rye and a cup of coffee with a hunk of cheesecake on a side. You get that?
2: Uh-huh.
0: What you looking at, Blue Eyes?
2: You sort of remind me of someone.
0: Yeah?
2: A friend of mine. He looks just like you. Your build and everything. He's even got a scar on his hand like yours. And it's very uncanny.
0: Oh, now you don't have to go into a routine like that if you want to get to know me, Blondie. I'm the kind who picks up easy.
2: Gee, he's your spitting image.
0: Hey, when do you knock off today?
2: Why?
0: Maybe I'll run around and take you for a ride.
2: I don't go for rides with men I wasn't introduced to.
0: My name is Alex. What's yours?
2: Ethel.
0: Okay, we're introduced. Now hustle your frame inside that restaurant and get them victuals, and when you come back, we'll make a date. Oh, you should have seen her eyes when I told her I was taking her out. That poor dumb bunny acted like I just gave her 1,000 shares of American TNT. Yeah, sometimes I think I should have been born quintuplet just so I could spread myself around a little more. Well, about 2 hours later, I'm back at the drive-in waiting for Ethel to finish her stint. She waltzed out at 8 sharp, wearing a dress that fit like the skin on a weenie. When she crossed the gams, I nearly stripped my gears. Where to, Sugar Plum?
2: Oh, I don't care. Just so I get some air.
0: Hey, how come a doll like you gotta serve up garbage to every jerk who comes along? You know, you ought to be in pictures.
2: You think so?
0: Sure, yeah. You ever had a screen test?
2: No.
0: Well, I got pulled at Superman, the president of me, just like that. Maybe I'll talk to him tomorrow, see what I can do.
2: You in the picture business, Alex?
0: Nah, that ain't big time. I'm in a hotter racket. I promote.
2: What do you promote?
0: Well, right now, I'm working on you.
2: What's the matter?
0: Nothing.
2: There's something wrong with the car?
0: Hey, on a level, are you as dizzy as you sound?
2: Alex, what are you doing?
0: Oh, I'm going to give you a great big kiss. That make you happy?
2: Gee, you even kiss like Stanley.
0: Stanley? Who is Stanley?
2: The fellow I know who looks like you, Stanley Kibbe.
0: Say, listen, how about you can the chatter? You're out with me now, not with Stanley. Ethel.
2: Yeah?
0: Maybe I better take you home.
2: All right.
0: I'm used to gals who pay a little attention to me. Maybe I won't even see you again.
2: All right.
0: What?
2: Whatever you say, Alex. Whatever you say.
0: Well, it wasn't that I lost my touch. It was just that the dame was too dizzy to even fall. The way she talked, you'd think her head was in a plaster cast. From the neck up, she was absolutely numb. I drove her back to a flat in L.A., figuring I'd dump her and call it a night. When I got to the front of the house, something happened to change my mind.
2: Well, thanks for the ride, Alex.
0: Yeah, don't mention it. Next time I eat sardine on rye, I won't pick up on the extras.
2: What?
0: Skip it, spongehead. Go on up and put your hair in curlers for the night.
2: Oh, my goodness.
0: Now what?
2: It's Stanley.
0: Where?
2: See? He's been waiting in front of the house. Oh, I'll bet he's mad at me. I completely forgot we had a date.
3: Ah, so there you are.
2: Oh, Stanley.
3: And I should have known you'd be running with a hobo.
2: Oh, don't be rude,
3: Stanley. I ought to shock you, mister. That's what I ought to do.
0: Keep them hands in your pockets, Stanley. I'm going home. I could have climbed out of the car and spilled Stanley all over the sidewalk in 60 seconds. I could have laid him out like a rubber mat. Why didn't I? Well, because I had different ideas. Yeah, you see, she was right about Stanley. It wasn't just a gag. In build and color, the guy was a ringer for me. He even had the same scar on his left hand. Our faces were a little different, maybe, but that could be fixed. For what? I'll tell you for what. And it came to me just like a flash. Up to then, it was small-time stuff. A grand here, 3 grand there. Nothing really big to sink my claws in. I had blackmail and larceny wraps over my skull from Albany to Albuquerque. So if I branched out a little, what did I have to lose? The idea was right. And I had a feeling Ethel was dumb enough to go for it. The only one who might kick was Stanley, and you couldn't blame him. After all, he was going to get elected to be a corpse.

0: A good woman is like a watch that runs on time. She clicks away with a dependability you can rely on. A clever woman is a watch that runs too fast. And a scheming woman is a watch without a face. But beware of the female who professes ignorance, for she may be the time clock you often find attached to a bomb.
1: I waited a week before I spring the plan on Ethel. I knew I was taking a long shot by ringing her in on it, but I figured I could always pass it off with a gag and a laugh if she would put up a kick. Say, whatever happened to Stanley, sugar?
2: Oh, he's mad at me.
1: Cut us?
2: I never liked him anyway. He used to come over here with ketchup stains on his tie.
1: Ethel, you ever been in trouble?
2: What do you mean?
1: No. You ever had a run-in with the law?
2: Oh, no.
1: Oh, that's too bad.
2: It is?
1: I had a little business proposition to make to you.
2: What kind of a proposition?
1: Well, you like money, Ethel.
2: Oh, I love it.
1: Lots of money, huh?
2: Oh.
1: Say, how would you like to split $200,000 with me?
2: Oh, Alex, you're a card.
1: No, I'm on a level, baby. I got a tie-up that's foolproof. All I need is a dame with nerve, and I'll handle the rest.
2: But what's that got to do with my having trouble with the law?
1: Well, I just wanted to know if you'd had any practice. You see, my plan isn't exactly legitimate.
2: No?
1: No, you know, in order to get what we're after, we gotta kill a guy.
2: Oh!
1: All right. Forget it. It's only a mink coat and a trip around the world. You're the simple type, I know. You don't like diamonds or furs or perfume that costs $100 an ounce.
2: No. No, Alex, I just couldn't do it.
1: Not for a 50% split on $200,000?
2: I don't know how you could even mention such a thing. You must be joking.
1: Yeah, sure. It's only a gag. Make believe I never said it. But, you know, if you happen to get a yen for a little pin money this winter, just let me know, huh? Maybe you'll change your mind. Yeah?
3: Alex?
1: Yeah, Ethel.
3: I've been thinking it over.
1: Yeah.
3: Do you still want me to work with you?
1: Yeah.
3: Then come right over.
1: Yeah. Now listen closely, baby.
2: I'm listening.
1: Face off, we get married.
2: Married? What for?
1: Now look, I don't like a ball and chain no more than you do, but it's the way we gotta work. We get hitched, and then I take out an insurance policy for $100,000 with double indemnity.
2: What's that?
1: What's what?
2: Oh, double whatever you say.
1: Well, it's double the take, sweetheart. If I get killed in an accident, I collect twice.
2: You getting killed in an accident?
1: No, I'm not getting... Stanley is.
2: What?
1: Yeah, and when they find his body, he'll be in my car with my identification on him. They'll call you down to the morgue to see the body, and you'll recognize his clothes, see? The insurance company will check the scar on his hand, and that makes it final.
2: Oh.
1: Yeah, you got everything straight now?
2: I think so.
1: Okay, now right after the wedding, you get Stanley on the phone.
2: Well, I say to him.
1: Well, tell him you want to see him. Say you've been crying your eyes out since he left. Pick him up in my car and drive him up to the Heights. You know that spot overlooking the cliff?
2: Yeah.
1: And that's where you park and wait for me. Now, you think you can handle him?
2: I guess so. But what happens after we park?
1: You leave that to me. She did like I said, and Stanley fell. I was waiting at the bend of the road near the cliff at 9 p.m. when I drove up. When she stole the car, Stanley grinned like a hungry hyena. But his dopey smile only stayed on his pen until I walked up and laid him cold before he could open his mouth. Okay, he's cold. Now we'll just pull him in front of the steering wheel. Get his hands around. That's it. And where's my wallet? Oh, here, slip this into his inside pocket and take his wallet out. And now we'll twist the wheel so she points for the cliff. Put her in first. Ethel, push that starter button, baby. And then get out quick. So long, Stanley. Hold on to your hat.

0: In 10 minutes, I was down a mountain and checking a wreck. Yeah, he was pretty badly banged up. You couldn't recognize his face. That was the important thing. I checked her once more without touching her body and then lammed out of there with Ethel. 3 hours later, she was at the morgue, identifying a stiff.
1: You sure it's your husband, Mrs. Blink?
2: I bought him that suit for a wedding present. Oh, I know it's him.
1: All right, boys, put him back. Do you know if your husband was despondent or something like that?
2: Oh, no. Alex was always as chipper as could be.
1: The fact that he took out an expensive policy and then got himself killed a couple of days later seems that the insurance adjuster worried.
2: You mean they think he killed himself?
1: Yeah. They don't pay off on suicide, you know. But they can't prove it, Mrs. Bleak, so you're okay. For my part, I'm listing it as an accidental death.
3: What could be sweeter?
0: It worked so good, you'd think Stanley trying to help us alone. I stayed undercover for 2 weeks while Ethel collected the dough, and then I showed up at her apartment.
4: Who is it?
0: Alex, baby.
4: Who?
0: Alex. Everything all set, sugar?
4: What?
0: You got the dough, okay?
4: Who are you?
0: Who?
4: What do you want?
0: Hey. Hey, what kind of a gimmick is this? You know who I am. I'm Alex Bleak, your husband.
4: Oh, but that's ridiculous.
0: What?
4: My husband's dead.
0: Wait a minute.
4: He was killed in an accident. I never saw you before in my life. And if you know what's good for you, you'd better not let me see you again.
0: And I thought she was dumb. I figured she was thicker than a hunk of cement. Dumb, huh? I should be that dumb. The party wasn't over yet, and I wasn't finished with that peroxide blonde. First, I wrote a letter and signed it, Stanley Kibbe. Yeah, Stanley Kibbe, the guy we'd killed in my car. I told Ethel we were through, and I asked her not to do anything foolish. I said she'd find someone else as nice as me. She mustn't think that life's no good just because I ain't around. Then I began to keep an eye on her. I trailed her from morning till night, and I knew she was nervous by the way she kept looking behind her every time she hit the street. Finally, she made the move I was waiting for. She drew every nickel she had from the bank in cash. And it didn't take any fortune teller to figure she was packing to leave. Well, I beat her home from the bank and jimmied my way into her apartment. By the time she came back, the reception committee was all set. Hello, baby.
2: Alex.
0: Keep your voice down, honey. This rod I got ain't as phony as you are.
2: What do you want?
0: That dough you just drew from the bank.
2: Wait.
0: Shell out. And make it snappy.
2: Gee, Alex, you're not being very nice.
0: Oh, my name ain't Alex. It's Stanley, remember? Come on, hand it over.
2: Don't I get to keep any of it?
0: After the crush you handed me, put the roll on the table.
2: Oh, well, if that's the way you feel about it.
0: Hey, wait a minute. You know, as big a chiseler as you are, I can't help feeling sorry for you.
2: Really?
0: Besides, you're just dumb enough to turn me in. Even though you'd be taking a rap as well as me. So I'll tell you what I'll do. I'll let you keep your half.
2: Oh, Alex, you're so good to me.
0: Mm-hmm. Now we part friends, huh? Okay?
2: Uh-huh.
0: Alex, let's drink on it, baby. And we can kiss each other off. What do you got on the sideboard? Scotch?
2: Yeah. Well,
0: never mind. I'll do it. Take half the dough from that rolling table. You gotta make sure it's only half.
2: Oh, I'd never cheat you, Alex. You wouldn't know that by now.
0: Yeah, sure, I know. Well, here's to us, huh?
2: Happy days, Alex. Here's mud in your eye.
0: Yeah. Bottoms up. Well, it was bottoms up. There was enough cyanide in that glass I gave her to conquer Rhino. 5 minutes later, she was flat on the floor, and I stuffed my letter into her mitt and left. Neat, huh? Looked like a clear case of suicide, and she did it just for me. I thought it was pretty smart to sign that letter Stanley Kibbe. I was using his name now, since I didn't have one of my own. I was supposed to be dead. And just by leaving myself wide open by writing that letter, I'd be safe. The cops wouldn't figure I'd be dumb enough to leave it in her hand after knocking her off. That's what you call reverse psychology. I'd still be covered in case somebody knew she'd be running around with a guy named Kibbe and the cops tried to look me up. When I got to my flat, I planned one more alibi just for atmosphere. Got hold of a lot of toothache medicine and wrapped a bandage around my jaw. Then I lay on a couch

0: Yeah, it's me.
1: Detective Haley. This your letter?
0: Where'd you find that?
1: A man of a woman named Ethel Kane.
0: Ethel?
1: She just killed herself.
0: What? Ethel? Oh, she shouldn't have done it. That's why I wrote the letter. I had a feeling this might happen. I was going to call her up tonight and talk some sense into her. But his toothache was driving me crazy.
1: Toothache, huh? But...
0: Yeah, you wouldn't know what to do about a toothache, would you?
1: Oh, sure. Sure, we'll fix you up, mister. At headquarters.
0: Well, before I got a chance to make a move, he had the handcuffs on. And an hour later, they put me on a grill. They had me with my goddess down, and I knew it, and I was finished when I finally found a dough. The trial was quick, as you might have read. And half an hour ago, they told me the governor wasn't giving out with any reprieve. But if I hadn't pulled that toothache gag, I'd have been sitting pretty with a roll of money big enough to stuff a chair. Yeah, if that dumb blonde lunkhead only had enough sense to tell me. How should I know? How should I know her boyfriend, Stanley, was a dentist? Yeah, a dentist.

0: the state of California, execution is carried out by means of lethal gas. And so tonight, we trust that Alex Bleek, alias Stanley Kibbe, will discover a satisfying and permanent cure for an aching tooth.
1: The Clock will be heard again next week. It's written by Lawrence Klee, and Hart McGuire is the voice of the Clock. Alex was played by Ken Wayne. Win Nelson was Ethel. Others were Moira Redmond, John Ewart, and Brian James. The Clock, directed by John Saul, is a Grace Gibson radio production.
2: Once upon a time, there was an engineer.
3: Choo-choo Charlie was his name, we hear.
2: He had an engine and he sure had fun. He used good and plenty candy to make his train run.
4: Charlie,

0: The Saint, based on characters created by Leslie Charteris and known to millions from books, magazines, and motion pictures. The Robin Hood of modern crime now comes transcribed to radio, starring Hollywood's brilliant and talented actor Vincent Price as The Saint.
1: They say each man kills the thing he loves. And so I have killed you, my love. But the cruel, merciful knife which parts our flesh shall bring us yet together, in a together which is forever. I am ready, officer.
2: Pardon me, but where may I wait for Mr. Bennett?
3: Well, he's still on stage taking bonds.
2: Yes, I know. I was in the audience. My name is Templer.
3: Oh, yes, Mr. Templer. He's expecting you. You can wait in his dressing room. It's right down the hall there, first on the right. The one with all the flowers on it.
2: Thank you, thank you.
1: Oh, thank you. Thank you, darling. Did you really? Did you?
4: I enjoyed it.
1: Thank you. See you shortly.
5: Mercer.
1: Come in, my dear. Ah, you are sweet, dear, but...
2: Hello, Mercer. Congratulations.
1: Simon Templer, how perfectly wonderful of you to come. As I was saying, my dear Shari, you are sweet and utterly charming throughout, but never, never cross in front of me. Never.
5: Yes, Mercer, I'll remember. And you are magnificent.
1: Thank you, thank you. Oh, Shari, this is my old friend, Simon Templer. Templer, Shari Babcock, my leading lady.
6: How do you do?
5: How do you do?
1: Go change, my dear. I'll meet you shortly.
5: Of course, Mercy. Goodbye, Mr. Templer.
6: Goodbye, Miss Babcock.
2: Well, your taste is still excellent, Mercer.
1: I picked my leaves on her acting ability alone, Templer. Now, why I sent for you. By the way, what did you think of the play?
2: Well, it was...
1: Yes, I know. I took only 5 curtain calls, an ominous sign. For me, practically a curtsy. Oh, writers. Why, Templar, why don't they have writers like Shakespeare around these days?
2: It's a plot against actors.
1: I believe you. Well, perhaps the Bennett name will carry this thing along for a season, but it will be a strain.
2: Mercer, why did you send for me?
1: Oh. Sit down, Templar, while I remove my makeup.
2: I am sitting down.
1: Well, then stand up. No, don't. I hate to talk up to someone. I don't work well that way at all. Templar, I'm afraid of this play.
2: It scares me, too.
1: No, not that way. Templar, I've begun to notice a peculiar relationship between Mercer Bennett and his roles. Now, you'll think this a bit eccentric of me, perhaps, but it's true. Templar, I'm living my roles.
2: No.
1: Wait, let me tell you. I don't know what it is. Perhaps I put too much of myself into a part, but the roles I portray on the stage, I also portray in real life.
2: For example?
1: For example, in Time Waits for Tomorrow, I played an actor who marries his leading lady. I married my leading lady.
2: Astonishing.
1: Wait. In Crossroads of the World, I played a singer who marries the ingenue. I married the ingenue. Laugh that off.
2: I don't have to. I didn't marry her. You did.
1: Yes. But I could go on, Templar. This thing has been plaguing me for years. I have a feeling of fatalism about any role I undertake, that it can't help being realized offstage.
2: Why get excited about it now?
1: Because, Templar, because in this play, I not only fall in love with my leading lady, but I kill her.
2: Well, has the first part come true?
1: Well, one might say so, yes. She's utterly infatuated with me, of course, and she's a charming thing.
2: I see. And you're afraid you're going to kill her?
1: Deathly afraid.
2: Well, it's been nice seeing you again, Mercer, but...
1: Wait, don't go. I'm not just imagining things. The way the part was originally written, I shot Shari. But in our tryout in Boston, the prop man discovered that someone had put real bullets in the gun.
2: Are you sure?
1: Of course I am. That's why I had it rewritten to a knife. We use a rubber blade, of course.
2: Of course. And you have no idea who put those bullets in the gun?
1: None. It could have been anyone.
2: Even you?
1: That's what haunts me about this whole business, Templar. Could I have done it and not know it? Could I do it again? Oh, you've got to help me, Simon.
2: Well, all right, I'll do what I can. But it might not be much.
1: Ah, I'd appreciate it, Simon. I'd appreciate it immensely. And when we of the theater...
2: Oh, please, no tears. Where should I start?
1: My agent and business manager will tell you whom to see. And they take you around.
2: Oh.
1: Stuart Jackson. Low fellow.
2: Well, I'll see him in the morning.
1: I'm deeply grateful, Simon.
4: Why, I hardly dare look.

0: Well,
1: morning, Lola. Can we come in?
0: Hi, Mr. Jackson. Do come in. I hope you'll excuse my deshabille. Just reading over a frightful stack of plays they're begging me to do. Fifthly Waring, Finding a Vehicle.
1: Skip it, Lola. This isn't the producer. This is Simon Templer, the saint.
0: Now, why didn't you say so? How do you do, Mr. Templer? Sit down.
2: Thank you, Miss Enright. I've enjoyed your performances many times.
0: Must be older than you look. What's up, boys?
1: Mr. Templer, I'd like to ask you a few questions, Lola, about Mercer.
0: Well, if you're going to talk about him, I've got to be fortified. Excuse me. Mr. Templer, have you ever met my friend?
2: Huh? Oh, yes, yes, I have.
0: Oh, good. Then I don't have to introduce you. How about joining us?
2: Well, I'm very fond of your friend, but not this early in the morning. About Mercer Bennett, Miss Enright.
0: What about him?
2: Well, very briefly, he has a fixation about roles he plays on the stage and acting themselves in real life. And in his latest play, he kills his leading lady.
0: Tell him not to worry. That turkey won't run long enough for him to step on an ant.
2: Something has occurred, however, to indicate that this isn't all imagination. You know anyone bearing any ill will against Bennett, Miss Enright?
0: Sure I do. Anybody that knows him.
2: Oh? Well, how about you, if I may be blunt?
0: You mean, would I kill his leading lady and frame him with the murder? Let me think it over, Simon. Sure you don't want to say hello to my pal here?
2: No, no thanks.
0: Well, I do. Mercer Bennett. The problem being, would I like to see him accused of murdering his latest love? Well, I might. I very well might. Anything else I can do for you, Simon? Play Camille, butch candy between acts, tour with the South Pacific Company of South Pacific?
2: If anything comes up, Lola, I'll let you know.
0: You're a nice boy, Simon. I'll give you a tip. Never be seen in public with agents. So long, Jackson. Here's to crime, Simon.
2: Happy days, Lola.
0: Yeah? Happy days.
2: Well, what's the next port of call, Jackson?
1: Arnold Prince, Mr. Templer. Broker, he says. Also has a lot of dough on the show.
2: Oh, yes, you told me.
1: Yeah. Here's his office here.
2: No secretary. Guess we go right on in, huh?
1: I guess so. Oh, morning, Mr. Prince. You busy?
3: Hello, Jackson. Have you seen the notices? Did you see those horrible, terrible...
1: Mr. Prince, this is Mr. Templer. Simon Templer. He wants to ask a couple of questions.
3: Why?
2: Because I think a crime may be committed, Mr. Prince, and I'm trying to prevent it.
3: You're too late. The crime happened last night when 3 6s of 17 opened.
2: Yes, I can understand your point of view. Tell me, Mr. Prince, what was your reason for putting money into the show? The play itself?
3: I'll tell you. The reason was Shari Babcock. I was made a fool of.
2: Shari was your girl?
3: If I hadn't thought so, I wouldn't have put a cent into this egg. I couldn't afford the money.
2: Do you hold any animosity toward Shari or Bennett?
3: Thought both of them.
2: How much animosity?
3: Just this, Mr. Templer. I have a reputation for being a man it isn't safe to make a fool of. Do I make myself clear?
2: I think so.
3: Good. Good day, gentlemen.
2: Oh, just one more question. Are you what they call an angel, Mr. Prince?
3: An angel?
2: You needn't answer that. Good day.
1: This is Shari Babcock's apartment, Mr. Templer. I hope you don't mind if I let you go in alone.
2: I shudder at the thought.
1: Yeah. Well, being Mercer's business manager and agent both, I got a lot of details to look after. He wanted you to talk to Charlie Glenway. He's the author of this bomb. But if you talk to Shari long enough, Charlie'll be along. Get what I mean?
2: I get what you mean.
1: See you later, Mr. Templer.
2: Good morning, Miss Babcock. I don't know if you remember me, but
4: how could I forget? Won't you come in, Mr. Templer? Simon?
2: Oh, thank you, Shari.
4: Have you seen the notices?
2: Yes.
4: Well, it was to be expected, of course. Charlie's a nice boy, but just not a writer. Just not a writer.
2: Shari, are you aware of the fact that as long as this play runs, you may be in considerable danger?
4: Terribly exciting, isn't it?
2: Huh? You're not frightened?
4: But that's theater, Simon, dear. Actors living their roles, the excitement of opening night, the smell of green...
2: Shut

0: Sorry, sorry. Let's not do the grease paint in the veins bit, huh?
1: Of course.
0: You know about what happened in Boston?
1: The real bullets instead of the blanks?
0: Mm-hmm.
1: Wouldn't it be fascinating if darling old Mercer had actually done it himself? I mean conscious love, but subconscious hate. Fascinating, like Ibsen.
0: Look, Hedda Gabler, did it ever occur to you that...
2: Sorry, you seen the reviews?
1: Knock, Charles, darling, knock. Simon Templer, this is Charles Glenway, our author.
2: The rats desert the sinking ship. You thought the play was pretty hot stuff this time yesterday, Shari. Oh, how are you, Templer?
0: Thank you.
1: Don't be rude, Charlie. And if one simply isn't a playwright, one should face it.
2: Quote, Mercer Bennett, unquote. It was a play before he got hold of it, him and his rewrites. Of course it ended up garbage. It was bound to.
1: Oh, speaking of rewrites, Charles, darling, I've got some ideas about the second act. My lines simply have to be fixed, you know.
2: Your lines have to be fixed? Well, you certainly fixed them last night, all right. Why don't you get that dramatic school mush out of your mouth and talk? You think it improves things if nobody can hear you?
1: In this case, yes.
0: Am I intruding on anything?
2: All right. We won't fight, Shari. I don't want to.
1: Fine, darling. And you will rewrite my lines in the second act.
2: No.
1: Yes.
0: I'll keep score for you.
2: Who is this guy, anyway? Another Arnold Prince?
1: I was never anything to Arnold Prince but nice to him, so he put up the money for your show.
2: How nice were you?
1: Oh, Glenway, I hate you.
3: Sorry, darling.
1: Mercy, sweet.
3: Oh, Glenway. And Templer.
0: Sorry, old man. Shall I leave?
3: Not at all. I mean, don't rush off. About the notices, Shari, darling. Disregard them. Of course, the play is bad. The thing to remember is that I've carried worse plays than this.
2: You were younger then.
3: Jealousy rearing its juvenile head. But it's a good thing you're here, Glenway. There's a lot of rewriting and fixing to be done. And you might possibly be of some help to me.
2: I have an earth-shaking suggestion. Why not just do the play as it was written in the first place?
3: You're questioning my knowledge of the theater?
2: I think you're over the hill, Jack.
1: Pay no attention to this scribbler, Mercer.
0: Artie.
3: I find your conduct unprofessional, Glenway.
4: We of the filter.
2: And I find your conduct unbecoming to your fellow members in the Townsend Club, Bennett.
0: Hands.
3: Hmm? What did you say, Templer?
0: I have been up since dawn trying to prevent a murder about which I now feel almost indifferent. I have foregone my breakfast, but I find myself unable and unwilling to do so another second. If anyone wants me, I should be in the restaurant on the corner, saving a life near and dear to me, my own. Farewell, thespians.

0: Mr. Templer. Mr. Templer.
1: Oh, sit down, Mr. Jackson. Sit down. But I warn you, if you interfere with my eggs Benedict with Tabasco sauce, you're a dead man.
2: Mercer phoned me that you were here, Mr. Templer. He wants you to come to the play tonight.
1: I have seen the play. And every horrible detail is etched with acid on the dark mirror of my mind.
2: You know, you talk just like Mercer.
1: It must be contagious.
2: Oh, we just got word, Mr. Templer. The play is closing tonight. A two-day run.
1: Just ahead of the lynch mob. Do you carry insurance on your client, Mr. Jackson?
2: Sure.
1: And put him in another disaster like this and he'll need it.
2: Oh, but what I wanted to tell you, Mr. Templer, was this. Mercer's worried about the prophecy, or whatever you want to call it. He's afraid that something will happen to Shari.
1: And tonight's the last night for it to happen.
2: You'll be there, Mr. Templer?
1: Against my complete better judgment, my appreciation of the aesthetic, and in utter disregard of my sanity, I shall be there.
3: Hello, Mr. Templer.
1: Oh, hi, Johnny. Where have you been, huh?
3: Out front. Everything all right back here, Mr. Templer?
1: It's all quiet so far. This is the final scene.
3: Yeah, the death scene.
1: Yeah.
3: He plays the violin to her before he stabs her. You think the audience is buying it, Mr. Templer?
1: Well, they haven't stormed the stages yet.
3: Well, it's not a bad play, or it wasn't at first. It's Bennett and the rewrites. Now it's all hash. How do you like Shari?
1: As an actor? Promising. A bit theatrical, but she should have a good career ahead of her.
3: If nothing happens.
1: Nothing will happen.
3: Hey, there's Prince backstage. I don't like that.
1: I'll keep an eye on him.
3: And there's Lola, too. She's...
1: I know. She's Bennett's first wife.
3: And she's bitter because he hasn't paid her alimony for years.
4: Oh, no.
3: Look. They're going into the death scene.
1: Yeah, I'm watching, Charlie.
3: Don't let anything happen to her, Mr. Templer.
1: Charlie, hey, what's that on the prop table, huh?
3: A knife. Well, it's not a real one. It's like the one Bennett stabbed Shari with, a rubber blade.
1: But if that knife is here, what has Bennett got?
3: What? Well, I don't know. Templer, I...
5: Shari! Shari, look out!
6: Hey, quick! The curtain! Pull down the curtain, quick!
5: Shari! Shari, are you hurt? What happened, Bennett?
6: I don't know. I started to stab her like I always do, and blood came. I had the wrong knife.
3: Let me, Templer. Shari, baby. How bad is it? Get a doctor, somebody!
4: No doctors to spoil our last moment, Charles. Just you and me.
3: Oh, it will always be you and me, Shari, always.
4: No. The realization came too late. The bloom withers in the bud. It's fragrant, secret, forever.
3: Shari.
1: Next week, East Lynn.

0: Simon.
1: Yes, Bennett.
0: How bad is it, Simon? Is it fatal? Tell me, Simon. I can take it.
1: Well, the doctor said he had great difficulty finding the scratch.
0: Scratch?
1: Yes, it was a very minor flesh wound. Shari just couldn't resist playing a deathbed scene. You've got her well trained.
0: Templar, do you realize what this will do for 3, 6, or 17?
1: No, what?
0: Publicity. Reams of publicity. The show will run for months. Where is she?
1: Oh, she's in her dressing room.
0: Come on. Shari.
2: Mercy. You've come to say farewell to
0: me. Get up, you lovesick ingenue. Put a bandage on that scratch. You've got a show to do tomorrow.
2: But, Mercer, I'm dying.
0: You couldn't be killed with a meat hand.
3: Wait a minute, Bennett. That's no way.
0: And I want to see you about some rewrites, Glenway, as soon as I talk to the press. We're not closing.
1: Mercer, you are closing.
3: What?
1: Whether you like it or not, someone tried to kill Shari tonight, and if the police had to pick a suspect, they would undoubtedly pick you.
0: Yes, yes, perhaps they would. Perhaps they might even be right.
1: Say nothing about this stabbing to anyone. Run one more night, tomorrow night, and let everyone know the closing is definite after that, huh?
0: Why? Why one more night?
1: We've got one more night in which to catch a potential killer. See that everyone backstage tonight is here tomorrow. Lola, Prince, Jackson, Glenway.
0: And?
1: And you, certainly, Mercer. Definitely you.

0: They say each man kills the thing he loves. And so I have killed you, my love. But the cruel, merciful knife which parts our flesh shall bring us yet together in a together which is forever. I am ready, officer.
1: Nothing happened. The play's over, Mrs. Hedren. Nothing happened. Charlie's safe.
2: Not quite yet, Charles. Well, what do you mean?
3: Mr. Burnett, the play's called. No calls tonight, Ben.
4: None.
3: As you say, Mr. Burnett. Don't bring it up, Joe.
4: Oh, Charles, I'm safe.
1: Oh, yes, darling.
0: Well, Simon, the role is over. The play is finished. And the leading man did not kill his leading woman.
2: No, he didn't, Mercer.
1: Come on, Charlie, let's get out of here.
2: No, Charles.
0: Why not, Simon? The play is over.
2: Not quite yet, Mercer. You forget that in your own play, Charlie, the murder occurred at 11:06. It's now just 10:45.
0: You're suggesting we stay here until 11:06?
2: I'm suggesting it very strongly. Charles, would you ask Lola, Arnold Prince, and Stuart Jackson to join us? They're all backstage.
1: Okay, Mr. Templer.
4: What are you expecting, Simon?
2: Charlie, I'm expecting another attempt on your life. There have been two already. I intend to see that this is the final one.
4: What if it's a success?
2: If my theory is correct, it won't be.
0: The saint is never wrong, Shari. Are you?
2: Well, hardly ever. Let's join the others, shall we? I'm giving a theater party.
5: How much longer are we going to have to sit here, Templar?
2: Oh, just a few minutes, Mr. Prince. It's after 11 now.
6: I'm getting very dry, Simon, old boy.
2: Patience, Lola, patience.
4: It's creepy in here with everyone gone. I don't like being the bait in a trap.
2: Well, you have a whole squad of protectors, Shari. Except that one of them could be a murderer.
1: Got any theories on the case, Mr. Templar?
2: Oh, a few, Jackson. 3 minutes after 11. Well, I guess we've got time to hear some of them. It will pass the time. In this case, the question seems to be motive. Who would profit by killing Shari? Or who would profit by framing Bennett here with the killing of Shari? Always presuming that the assailant is not Bennett himself.
0: Thank you.
2: Mr. Arnold Prince. A motive, certainly.
5: I agree with you.
2: A rejected suitor who feels himself used badly.
5: She's a little...
1: Why, you...
2: Gentlemen, gentlemen, no violence until 11:06. Mr. Prince lost money he could ill afford to lose. He thought he lost Miss Babcock to Mr. Bennett, and so had reason to hate them both. Stick around, Mr. Prince.
5: Don't worry. I wouldn't miss Shari's murder for twice as much dough as I poured in this raffle.
2: Oh, Miss Lola Enright. A motive, perhaps?
6: Love. Desperate, hopeless love for this road company, Barrymore, and hatred for the younger rival. Right, Simon?
2: Couldn't have done it better myself.
6: I'll stick around, Simon.
2: Mr. Mercer Bennett. A strange fixation that he is destined to carry out whatever roles he plays on the stage. A mania, perhaps?
1: I've tried to get him to an analyst, Mr. Templer, many times. Ask him.
0: Shut up, Jackson.
2: Tempers are getting edgy as we approach the hour. Mr. Charles Glenway, one of the best of motives.
1: What?
2: Oh, I might warn you, I don't know if the electrician knows we're still here, so we might find ourselves in the darkness.
4: Simon.
2: And then it might not happen at all. Let's see, where were we? Oh, yes, yes. Charles Glenway.
4: Oh, Charlie couldn't do it, Simon. He...
7: All right, drop it, you. Drop it, or I'm going to break your wrist. Drop it. There. All right, Sam, you can put the lights back on. Sam!
8: Right away, Mr.
2: Templer. There.
4: What happened? Who was it?
0: Jackson.
2: Yes, Jackson. Pick up his knife, Charlie.
1: Yeah, sure.
2: Anything to say, Mr. Jackson?
1: Plenty. But not here.
2: Smart fella.
0: But why Jackson Templer? He was my agent. He was making a good living out of me.
2: Not good enough. He was also your business manager. He told you you were paying alimony to all four of your ex-wives. Lola hasn't gotten anything in years, right?
6: Right.
2: Yeah, this suggested the juggling of your books. And then I'm always suspicious of business managers anyway. He also told me he had your life insured. If you were to die for the murder of Shari Babcock, Jackson would be a rich man and no questions asked about his books either.
0: But why, Jackson? You were still collecting commissions from me.
2: Shall I tell him, Jackson, or will you?
1: I'll tell him. You're just about through, you big ham.
3: You can't play leading men anymore. You're too old.
8: Ah, sharper than the serpent's tooth.
2: The French say, cherchez la femme. The Anglo-Saxons say, cherchez la financial angle. Anything I've left out, Jackson?
3: Yes. I hate actors. I've always hated them. And Bennett, I hated worst of all. Sneering at us all the time. Running us down behind our backs. I hate them!
2: I've always suspected this about agents. I must be more careful. Now, come along, Jackson. I can get you a long contract with no options.

0: Templar.
1: Yes, Mason?
0: After you turned Jackson in, you didn't give the full story to the papers, did you? The full story?
1: Not yet. Why?
0: Don't. Don't, as a favor to me.
1: Oh, but this will be wonderful publicity for your show. It will run forever.
0: I'd rather you didn't.
1: But why, Mercer?
0: Well, Jackson's statement about me being too old for Leeds. Of course, it's totally untrue, but if word of a charge like that gets around show business, well, you know
1: it. I see. My lips are sealed.
0: Thanks, Templar, thanks. Ah, me, maybe the trouble is I'm not wearing a tight enough girdle or maybe chin straps while I sleep at night.
1: Actors. You know, Jackson may have been right.

0: You have been listening to another transcribed adventure of the Saint, the Robin Hood of modern crime. Now here's our star, Vincent Price.
1: Ladies and gentlemen, it's difficult to comprehend the fact that you can hold life itself in the palm of your hand. The shape it takes isn't particularly dramatic. It's as simple as this. A few coins, a few dollars, your contribution to the Red Cross. The life you hold is that of some unknown person who will be restored to health through the Red Cross National Blood Program. That program is already in its second year. It still hasn't been fully developed. It still isn't bringing the amazing medicine of whole blood to all those who need it. That won't come without more doctors, nurses, technicians, and equipment. That won't come without your help. The only thing that makes it possible for the Red Cross to carry on its mission of mercy. More than 1,500 hospitals have been supplied free of charge with blood and blood derivatives. More than 500,000 pints have already been provided for medical use. And yet this is only part of the Red Cross program. The Red Cross follows in the wake of disasters of all kind, treating the injured, feeding the hungry, and sheltering the homeless. From the Red Cross emanates a network of services to the armed forces, to veterans, to the community as a whole. The complete cost of all these operations for the next year will be $67 million. But the cost to you is whatever you can give to help the helpless. Remember, all of us can help through the Red Cross. This is Vincent Price inviting you to join us again next week at this same time for another exciting adventure of the Saint. Good night.

This Adventure of the Saint was written by Dick Powell. Our cast included Theodore Von Eltz as Bennett and Mary Shipp as Shoddy. Ed Begley was Jackson, Maggie Morley, Lola. Prince was played by Stanley Farrar and Charlie by Bob Clark. Harry Brown was the doorman. The Saint, based on characters created by Leslie Charteris, is a James L. Safier production and is directed by Helen Mack. Vincent Price is soon to be seen co-starring in RKO's production of His Kind of Woman. All you Saint fans will be glad to know that Mr. Price is guest editor of the January issue of Inside Detective, world's largest selling detective magazine. Your announcer, Don Stanley. Three chimes mean good times on NBC. The chimes are ringing for tonight's broadcast of a big show, radio's greatest spectacle. Your stars for this evening's big show, in addition to the unpredictable Tallulah, will be Louis Calhern, Jimmy Durante, Jack Carter, Martha Ray, and many, many more. For drama tonight, Theater Guild on the Air presents a one-hour adaptation of the fascinating story Trilby, starring Rex Harrison and Teresa Wright. So remember, the big show and Theater Guild on NBC.

0: Each year, thousands of short stories roll out from a multitude of typewriters and march across the pages of our magazines toward well-deserved oblivion. Few are memorable. Fewer still are classics. They pass the time and are forgotten even before the paper in which they are written is reduced to black ash. But occasionally, a story is written that is a true classic, an unforgettable tale. Listen to such a one now, as Joseph Cotton stars in Ambrose Bierce's weird and wonderful story of the Civil War, an occurrence at Owl Creek Bridge, which begins in exactly 1 minute.
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2: Joe, stop reading that paper and talk to me.
3: I'm listening. Go ahead.
2: Well, I was talking to Mrs. Snyder today. You know, she's the one whose boy had 31% less cavities.
3: Uh-huh.
2: Well, she thinks that we should buy bigger savings bonds.
3: Uh-huh.
2: She says that when people can afford it, it makes more sense. Oh, she says there are a lot of different denominations. They start at $25, but then there are $50, $100, $200, and even $500 bonds.
3: Is that so?
2: And then with the ones we've already bought through the payroll savings plan, we'd have quite a nest egg.
3: Uh-huh.
2: Are you listening to me?
3: Uh-huh.
2: Did you know that the total accumulated compounded semi-annual interest of the Series E savings bond will amount to 93 1/3% of the original purchasing price?
3: Uh-huh.
2: I thought so. Joe, what did I say?
3: You said that United States savings bonds are a safe, easy way of investing.
2: I did.
3: That they help guard our country's freedom.
2: And?
3: They're the best investment in America's future.
2: I said something else, too.
3: Oh, yeah. You said that the total accumulated compounded semi-annual interest of the Series E savings bond will amount to 93 1/3% of the original purchase price.
2: Well, now, how did you do that?
3: Husband's trade secret.
4: And now, Occurrence at Owl Creek Bridge, starring Mr. Joseph Cotton, a tale well calculated to keep you in suspense.
5: A man stood upon a railroad bridge in northern Alabama, looking down through the ties of the swift water 20 feet below. The man's hands were behind his back, wrists bound with a cord. A rope closely encircled his neck. It was attached to a stout cross timber above his head. He thought,
6: if I could free my hands, I might throw off this noose and dive into the creek. If I swam underwater, I would be safe from their bullets. If my wind held out, I could make the southern bank, take to the woods, and get away home.
5: Peyton Farquhar, Alabama planter, stood at the end of a plank. The captain of the Union Army and a sergeant stood at the other end. When they stepped aside, the plank would tip upward, and Peyton Farquhar, Confederate spy, would slip between the ties to hang until dead above the muddy water of Owl Creek. The captain steps aside, draws his sword, flourishes it to a carry, sings out a command. The men on the bank smartly spread their legs, thrust hands forward over their rifle barrels. The sergeant on the end of the plank takes one step to the left. The plank tips forward, and Peyton Farquhar drops between the timbers of Owl Creek Bridge.
7: It takes longer to tell it. As you drop downward, you lose consciousness. You are as one already dead. Then you awaken sharply in pain.
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7: 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Distantly beyond, outside yourself, you hear a splash. Remotely, you sense cool, wet, green darkness. The rope is broken. You have fallen into the stream.
9: Come, Peyton. They can't lick you. The rope's giving. again. Try once more. That does it.
4: You must breathe when you come to the surface. You must breathe quickly. For if they haven't hanged you, and they fail to drown you, you can't let them shoot. You dive deeply, but above the ringing in your ears, you hear the volley of the rifles. As you rise toward the surface, you meet shining bits of metal singularly flattened. The distorted and spent bullets oscillating slowly downward past you. One catches you in the collar. It feels uncomfortably warm. You snatch it out. And this gray piece of Yankee lead reminds you of the gray uniform on the soldier who is responsible for your being here. It was only night before last when the soldier had ridden up the driveway as you and your wife sat under the magnolia trees in the cool twilight.
10: Evening, sir.
11: Evening, Corporal.
10: If I might trouble you for a glass of water, sir.
11: Well, of course.
2: Oh, don't disturb yourself, Peyton. I'll go fetch it.
10: You're most kind, man.
11: You'll indicate the well.
2: Oh, nonsense. You just sit a spell with my husband. You look as if you could do with some rest.
10: Yes, ma'am. Reckon I could.
2: I'll be back in a jiffy.
10: Thank you, ma'am.
11: Whose command are you with, Corporal?
10: Colonel Tolliver, sir, 13th North Carolina.
11: We get so little news down here. How are things going at the front?
10: Not good, sir. Damn Yankees are getting ready for another advance. They're repairing the railroad. They got it in shape almost to Owl Creek Bridge. And they got an outpost there. Once they can run trains beyond the bridge, there's nothing to stop between here and Atlanta.
11: Then why hasn't the bridge been destroyed?
10: Military couldn't get near it. Civilian might.
11: Owl Creek Bridge. Well, that's not far from here, is it?
10: Less than 20 miles.
11: You say they have an outpost there? Which side?
10: The other side. There's nothing on this side but a couple of pickets half mile out on the railroad and a single sentinel at this end of the bridge.
11: And this bridge is important.
10: Sure is.
11: Well, what if it were destroyed?
10: Hold up the Yankees several weeks.
11: Now, suppose a man, a civilian like myself, should elude the picket post and get the better of that sentinel. What could he accomplish?
10: Well, I was there a week ago, just before we had to pull out. There's a heap of driftwood come down last winter's flood. It's caught on the trestle at this end. Looked mighty dry and tender to me.
11: I see.
10: Fellow with enough gumption might get through and set fire to it. Ought to burn like tow.
11: Yeah. It should.
2: Here's your water, Corporal. Right out of the spring house.
10: Oh, thank you kindly, ma'am. It's cool and nice. Well, I reckon I better hit the leather. I got a lot of riding ahead of me tonight.
11: Well, good luck to you, Corporal, and thank you for your information.
10: You'd be taking a chance, sir, but you couldn't do a greater service for your country.
11: I'll remember that, Corporal.
10: Bye, ma'am. Bye, sir, and many thanks.
4: You break the surface of Powell Creek for a second time, and now you're much further downstream, further away from the Union soldiers on the bridge, reloading their guns. The ramrods flashing in the morning sun. Then something seems to grab you. You whirl round and round, spinning like a waterlogged top. You're caught in a vortex, a whirlpool. The water, the banks, the distant bridge, the soldiers become indistinct blurs. You're helpless. You feel dizzy and sick to your stomach. Just as you felt last night when you crept up the bank towards the lone sentinel at the south end of the bridge and discovered that the sentinel was not alone.
12: There he is, boys! Grab him!
13: Is that him, Sergeant?
14: Well, Mr. Peyton Farquhar, we've been expecting you.
11: How did you know my...
14: That ways.
11: Well, look here, I'm a civilian. I just...
14: save your breath. Thank you, Maker, we didn't shoot you in the back. We don't do things like that up north. Get a trial. Everything fair and square. All right, bring him along, man.
15: Here he is, Captain, right on schedule.
16: Good work, Sergeant. Man, Lieutenant?
10: That's him.
11: Why, you were the corporal who stopped at my plantation last night.
10: That's right, Mr. Farquhar, but not of the 13th North Carolina Volunteers.
16: Mr. Farquhar, this is Lieutenant Saltonstall, Intelligence Officer, 5th Massachusetts Regulars.
12: You've trapped me. You've deliberately led me into a trap. I'm a civilian, a planter.
16: And also a Southern patriot caught in the act of sabotage.
12: You can't prove it.
16: We don't have to.
12: But why have you done this? Why have you deliberately trapped me?
16: So much easier to eliminate civilian resistance by luring it into the open. Fell for the bait. Too bad.
12: Now, look here. It is my constitutional right...
16: Which constitution? The Constitution of the United States of America or Jeff Davis?
12: You insulting Yankee.
16: Remember your manners, sir.
12: I demand a trial.
16: You've just had it. Post a guard over him, Sergeant.
14: Yes, sir.
16: We'll hang him in the morning.
4: In a moment, we continue with the second act of... In what form can an act of military heroism be acknowledged? In one example, the form is a rectangular blue ribbon set in a gold-colored metal frame of laurel leaves, worn centered over the right breast pocket of the uniform. A bronze oak leaf cluster may be affixed to the ribbon for each subsequent award of the same decoration. This is the emblem of the Distinguished Unit Citation, awarded to units of our armed forces and those of our allies for extraordinary heroism in action against an armed enemy. One of America's newer military decorations, it is designated to recognize activity on or after December 7, 1941. The Distinguished Unit Campaign streamer is blue, with the name of the cited action embroidered in white. To be eligible for this citation, the degree of heroism required is the same as that which, in an individual, would warrant the presentation of our second highest award for valor, the Distinguished Service Cross. The Distinguished Unit emblem may be worn permanently by all those involved in the cited action, but for those individuals joining the unit later, the emblem may be worn only for the duration of their assignment. Both as individuals and as members of military units, America's servicemen have proved themselves worthy of medals and worthy of admiration by their countrymen. And now, starring Joseph Cotten, Act Two of Occurrence at Owl Creek Bridge. But they didn't hang. The rope broke and the whirlpool carried you away, and now you realize that the whirling has stopped. You open your eyes. You're lying on the southern bank of the stream, out of sight of your enemies. Safe. You leap to your feet and run into the woods south towards home. It's nearly noon now, and for half an hour you've been plunging through a swamp, waist-deep in green ooze. Your neck hurts constantly, your head throbs, and your tongue is thick. Gnats swarm before your eyes, catching your eyelids. Mosquitoes buzz in your ears, drill deep in your hands and swollen neck. You can't go any longer. You slow down, you stop. You reach toward a palmetto root for support, and it slithers from your grasp and slides softly into the water. What a moccasin. Fear finds you at last. Terror, which stood aloof when you fled the executioner's bullets, now embraces you with clammy unction. A water moccasin. Now each branch and root seems to writhe under your glance. The swamp is undulating with certain death. You plunge on through the dark, stinking ooze, on and on, tripping, stumbling, never stopping. For terror rides your back, flogging you with the whiplash of fear.
0: Farquhar, fiddle and jig time. Oh. Now, you just drink this here yarb tea, Mas Farquhar.
12: Thank you. Jethro.
0: That's a Mas Farquhar.
12: What are you doing here?
0: I live here.
12: You live where, Ma? What happened?
0: Well, I was pulling my dugout and coming home through the swamp with a mess of catfish, and I sees you laying out there on the bank in front of my cabin.
12: Jethro, I thought you were dead.
0: Oh, me?
4: said you knew he had consumption when you sold him. You knew he couldn't last long and he wasn't earning his keep. His wife and his daughter had carried on some at first, but after a while they calmed down. And last you heard of Jethro. Dead.
17: You thought I was dead, Master Aqua. Well, sir, don't you know what then happened to me? I'm free. I'm free at last. Yes, sir, I'm free. And I expect pretty soon my woman and my little girl are going to come along and join me. How is the Mas Farqua? Is they well?
11: Yes, indeed. They're both fine.
17: Oh, I'm sure glad to hear
11: that. Jethro, I don't know how to say this, but I really was sorry about having to sell you. But there wasn't anything else I could do.
17: Oh, I understand, Mas Farqua. And don't you pay it no mind. I done forgive you long time ago.
11: You have?
17: Well, so. Don't the Lord tell us to forgive those who trespass against us? And don't the Lord promise us we shall be free? Don't you worry none about it, my Spark. Hey, yeah, now. Quiet there, Spark. Quiet, chigger. They must have heard a razor back in the brush. Oh, come no hall. Look, my Spark, there's a horse coming down the back road. Why, I swear it's a soldier. And our soldiers, corporal, look like.
11: Jethro, you've got to hide me.
17: How come I got to hide you, my Spark?
11: Don't ask him any questions, you insolent.
17: My Spark, why, you forget. I'm free now.
11: Well, then, just as an old friend of mine, please, just hide me. Don't tell that soldier anything.
17: Well, sure. I reckon I can do that for old friend, my Spark.
11: Yeah.
17: Here, you get on under this bed here, and I'll put the covers over the side.
11: You come this far just to be turned in by a wool-gathering black who talks crazy? If Jethro knew this gray-clad corporal was really a Union lieutenant, he'd guarantee his freedom by turning you in. Unless, of course, he's planning to dispose of you himself. Yes. Going to do you in himself.
18: If you run into this, don't tell him I was
17: looking. Yes, sir. I remember not telling.
18: Just keep minding your own business, Uncle. You live longer. Yeah.
17: Y'all can come on out now, my Farqua. I declare I don't understand none of this. You said not to tell him you're here, and he says not to tell you he's been here. Now, what's this all about, my Farqua?
11: Oh, it's nothing, Jethro, nothing. I owe the man some money, and I'm not ready to pay it yet.
17: Oh, I see. Well, I wouldn't know nothing about that. Money's something never bothered me like it do most. Money and me's always been strange.
11: Jethro, what are you going to do with that knife?
17: What? Oh, I was just fixing to slit up some of them catfish I got in the dugout. Looked like you could do it a little food, Mas Farqua.
11: Oh, no. Thank you, Jethro. I want to get home by sundown. If you'll just tell me which way I should go.
17: Well, I don't rightly know, Mas Farqua. Reckon from the way the sun's reclining, it'd be down the road that way.
11: Yes, that should be about right.
17: I ain't never been back, you know. I ain't never tried to go back since I've been free.
11: Yeah, I know.
17: I reckon it won't be long till my woman and my little one comes here to me.
11: Of course.
17: If you get back, Mas Farqua, if you see them, you tell him I'm here waiting for him.
11: Yes, I'll do that, Jethro. I'll do that.
4: In just a moment, we continue with the third act of Suspense.
19: We have together ample capacity in freedom to defend freedom. This is NATO, the North Atlantic Treaty Organization. The strategic land area covered by the North Atlantic Treaty is vast and is divided into three major commands in accord with geography and political factors: European, Atlantic Ocean, and Channel commands. Combined, these cover a land and water mass stretching virtually from the North Pole to the Tropic of Cancer. Those of Europe and Africa. The United States of America is a part of NATO. You should be aware of and alert to the programs and objectives of the North Atlantic Treaty Organization.
4: And now, starring Joseph Cotten, Act 3 of Occurrence at Owl Creek Bridge. How long have you been running down this endless road? It's dark now. Is it night? No, the darkness is only the black of a sudden summer storm. That lightning flash clearly shows the white road ahead and the black silhouettes of trees along the sides. Another flash of lightning directly overhead. For an instant, you seem to see the soldiers of Owl Creek Bridge standing at the side of the road, rifles leveled, their eyes boring down the sights, aiming at your heart. Again, the lightning. And on the other side of the road, the gray-clad corporal sits astride his horse waiting for you.
20: No, no, you can't get me now!
4: This bolt of lightning strikes a tree ahead of you. And in the white blinding light stands Jethro Black and grinning, knife raised in the air.
20: No, no, Jethro, forgive me.
4: He's gone now. Now you see dangling from each tree along the road a noose. Swinging in the wind, wherever you turn, wherever you look, a noose waiting for you. A noose which wriggles like a water moccasin. You are standing on the green lawn of your plantation before the high-columned entrance. The storm is over. The clouds are black and menacing all around the horizon, but through a break in the sky overhead, glorious sunlight streams down, bathing your garden and your house in heavenly light. You are home, and now you hear a rustle of crinoline, and down from the wide portico steps your beloved wife. She runs across the lawn, arms outstretched.
2: You're back, just as you promised you'd be.
4: For this moment, you have endured the agonies of this day. And were those agonies multiplied 1,000 times, they would be small price for the venison of this breast, the sanctuary of these arms, the security of these lips. 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The rope stretched tight. Sang like a bowstring. Peyton Farquhar was dead. His body with a broken neck swung gently from side to side beneath the timbers of Owl Creek Bridge.

Suspense. In which Joseph Cotten starred in William N. Robeson's production of Occurrence at Owl Creek Bridge, adapted by Mr. Robeson from a short story by Ambrose Bierce. Supporting Mr. Cotton in Occurrence at Owl Creek Bridge were Alan Morgan, William Conrad, Harry Bartell, Lou Merrill, Jack Crucian, and Roy Glenn. Listen. Listen again next week when we return with the youngest guest star in the history of suspense, 7-year-old Evelyn Rudy in Dog Star. Another tale well calculated to keep you in...

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0: Autolite and its 98,000 dealers bring you Mr. Fred McMurray in a story based on fact. Tonight's presentation of Suspense. Tonight, a story of courage. The routine operational mission of a B-29 bomber over Korea. Autolite presents The Flight of the Bumblebee. Our star, Mr. Fred McMurray.
1: Hiya, Wilcox.
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3: And now, with The Flight of the Bumblebee and the performance of Mr. Fred McMurray, Autolite hopes once again to keep you in suspense.

On any given day in any given newspaper, you can find a squib about a B-29 group carrying out a routine strategic bombing in Korea. This is the story of one of those routine bombings and how it affected me, Lieutenant Colonel Hutchins Stone, and the crew of the Bumblebee, lead ship of the 236th Wing. The mills of the gods began to grind, I would say, while we were completing our engine run up at the head of the runway.

0: Finish with a run-up, Murph.
1: There's a 75 RPM drop on the front mags and number two, but it shouldn't bother us any. We'll get them back okay.
0: Raj. Let's go, Frank. Flaps.
2: 25 degrees.
0: Trim tabs.
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3: Over to you, 3605.
0: Ready to take off. Over.
3: Clear on runway 26. Wind 25 miles, 45 degrees. Out.
0: Prepare for takeoff.
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0: position two. 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
1: Raise left.
0: Steps coming up easy.
1: How's the cylinder head temperature, Murph?
2: Hold them steady at 235 degrees.
1: Okay, try to keep it there. We're going to 18,000 feet this time. I hope you can read that cruise control chart.
2: Don't worry. You fly this heap according to my figures, and you'll have plenty of fuel left when we get back.
1: Well, how much is plenty?
2: About 300 gallons.
1: Oh, big deal. Just enough for one trip around the planet. Hey, Max.
3: Yeah, Hutch.
1: Come on up and see the view.
3: Might as well. Not much damage I can do to water.
1: Hey, what's the matter with you?
3: I don't know. Getting to me, I guess.
1: Yeah, relax, boy. Take it easy.
3: How does an instrument of death take it easy?
1: By thinking how lucky he is.
3: Lucky? Me?
1: Yeah, you. You're clean-shaven. You're well-fed. You don't have to grub for your life in some filthy foxhole hoping some sniper doesn't blast you while you're opening up a can of rations.
3: What's the point?
1: Well, the point's this. In addition to living well, we never come into contact, personal contact, that is, with the enemy. We do our job and never see close at hand the damage we do.
3: It's one way of looking at it.
1: One other way.
3: And that is?
1: The more efficient we are now, the sooner you can get back to doing what you were doing before all this.
3: But I don't want to be a soda jerk again.
1: Go look at the scenery.
3: Okay, but you still haven't convinced me.
4: Colonel Stone, sir.
1: Huh? Oh, what is it, Sergeant?
4: Big one tonight?
1: Yeah, pretty big. Railroad center.
4: How many groups?
1: Just us.
4: Expect any trouble?
1: Well, what's the matter? You worried?
4: Oh, no, not me. Not exactly.
1: What do you mean, not exactly?
4: Well, my kid brother is coming in with a replacement unit tomorrow. I'd sort of like to be on the welcoming committee.
1: Oh.
5: Hey, anybody want to play some cards?
3: Come on down here. I don't have anything to do for a while.
5: Yes, sir. Hey, how about casino? Plenty of points. Take up a big can of big dudes.
3: You're on.
1: Now, Frank.
6: Yeah?
1: Fly for a while. I'm going to grab some sack time.
6: Okay.
1: And don't forget to pressurize.
6: I won't.
1: And have Murph check the auxiliary electrical unit. Didn't look too great when we left.
6: You're not going to need the putt-putt. Relax, go to sleep.
1: Okay. Wake me in an hour, huh?
6: Good night.
1: Before I fell asleep, I thought of my ship and its crew. The thrill of being master of 135,000 pounds of airplane. And I thought of the words in the preface of my pilot's handbook. You are the commander of a combat force all your own, it said. A small but specialized army. And you, as airplane commander, will be responsible for the welfare and morale of that army. Morale. I thought briefly about Max and the Sarge. This momentary concern of theirs was perfectly normal to a fighting man with a conscience. I decided that my army was doing all right and dropped off to sleep. When Frank woke me, I relieved him and he grabbed some shut-eye. And so it went. The hours vibrated by.
7: Hey, Hutch.
1: Talk to me, Willie.
7: My trusty computer tells me you'd better correct 2 degrees left and increase your indicated airspeed 5 miles an hour if you expect to lead these guys to the initial point on time.
1: Will do. Where are we?
7: Should hit the coastline in about 3 minutes.
1: Guaranteed?
7: Guaranteed.
1: Hey, what's the name of that town we're using for the initial point for the run?
7: Senyaki. With the prevailing winds, it should give us a run of about 170 seconds. Think you can get synchronized in 170, Max?
3: When I was a cadet, I scored a shack. Bullseye to you. From 12,000 with a run of 25 seconds. Answer your question?
7: No. It means you got lucky once.
3: Aren't you a drift meter?
1: Settle down. We're assembling. Our group assembled. 67-ton birds of destruction flying almost 600 miles to lay their lethal eggs on the enemy. My job was almost over. Control would soon pass from my hands to the two synchronizing knobs of Max's bombsight. He would fly us down the path to the target, the path from which there was no turning. A man's got to be a little frightened when he approaches something like this. I wouldn't want a man on my crew who said he wasn't. Because when a man doesn't scare in a situation like this, he's a fool. And a B-29 is no place for a fool.
7: Two minutes to the initial point. Then you get your 170 seconds, Max.
3: Roger.
1: Depressurize.
6: How about not doing it this time, Hutch? I hate to put my mask on for just a few seconds.
3: Yeah, Hutch, they hadn't any flak or interceptors out here for at least 3 weeks.
2: Besides, we're only at 18,000. Can't hurt much, even if we got a hole or two.
1: Well, okay, but if we get clobbered, don't say I didn't warn you.
7: Approaching point.
3: Autopilot engaged?
1: All but the elevator controls. I can give you better altitude control doing it manually.
3: Okay, but don't give me more than 25 feet, plus or minus.
1: What's the corrected altitude?
3: 18,150.
1: Bomb bay's open.
6: Bomb bay's open.
1: Okay, Max, you've got it. Frank, check the gunners.
6: Right gunner. Left gunner. Tail gunner. Radar.
1: Murph?
2: Yeah, Hutch.
1: Everything check okay?
2: Fine.
1: You know, it's too quiet here.
6: Yeah.
1: Hope we got the right place.
6: I keep thinking.
8: Thanks. 3 o'clock, high, and closing fast.
1: Well, start shooting. We can't move now.
8: Comes a whole mess of them heading right for us.
1: Hurry up, Max.
6: Hutch, there's a couple coming this way. 1 o'clock. Move it, move it.
1: Drop them, Max. Drop them.
3: I need 15 more seconds.
6: Hutch, here they come.

0: We hit the briny.
1: I'll have it for you in a minute.
0: What have you got for me, Murph?
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0: Can we feather the bad ones?
2: Both prop hubs smashed, blades bent. No chance.
0: Anything yet, Willie?
1: We're just getting it now. I think this is about right. Assuming we maintain our present speed and rate of descent and don't run into any wind trouble, we should hit the briny about 240 miles this side of home.
0: Well, I guess that does it. I hate to do this to you guys, but I think we better break out.
3: Colonel Stone from Curly in the tail. Over.
0: Go ahead, Curly.
3: They're back. Migs. 5 o'clock. 4 of them.
0: Stand by. They're back. They know we're crippled. Whether you want to fight or take your chances on bailing out.
4: We bail out. We're good target practice. Let's fight.
5: I want another chance at them, Colonel.
0: What do you say, Murph? Willie?
2: You guys shoot the guns. I'll keep her running.
1: Me too.
0: Okay, then. Let's fight. Curly?
3: Yes, sir.
0: Your gear operating back there?
3: Yes, sir.
0: Then use it. We're going to see if the bumblebee still has her sting.

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Tonight's production in radio's outstanding theater of thrills, Suspense.

0: Well, Stan, have you won that pennant already?
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3: And now, Autolite brings back to our Hollywood soundstage Mr. Fred McMurray in Elliot Lewis's production of The Flight of the Bumblebee, a dramatic report well calculated to keep you in suspense.
4: It wasn't much of a decision to make. We all knew that to bail out meant we'd be target practice. So we prepared for the fight. With number 3 and 4 engines knocked out, we were short 3 generators, which meant there wasn't enough electrical power to drive the gun turrets and the computers. I ordered the putt-putt, the auxiliary electrical unit, on the line and dropped to 10,000 feet. Then, without pressurization, the 3 remaining generators plus the power generated by the putt-putt might be enough to do the job. This, of course, assumed the auxiliary unit was working properly. Also, diving down to 10,000 gave us enough excess speed to eliminate, for all practical purposes, the possibility of more than one tail pass by the enemy. The men took up their positions and waited, but not for long.
5: Here they come. 4 of them.
4: Now, listen. I don't want the gunners to start the turrets moving until it's absolutely necessary. We haven't got enough power. Wait till they're right on us before you pour the juice to them.
5: Okay, Skipper. It's Roger, sir.
4: And keep the crosstalk to a minimum.
6: Right gunner to pilot. Over.
4: Go ahead, Marty.
6: Can you drop your right wing a little? Makes an awful blind spot for me.
4: Can't do it. Got to keep these dead engines high. Sorry.
6: Okay, sir.
4: But if you really need it, I mean really, yell and I'll drop it for you. They'll probably come in that way at least once. Maybe we can trap them.
6: Right, sir. Look out, Al. Coming at you. I see him. You got him now, Sarge.
7: A little to the right, sir.
6: Number 2 coming in.

0: 3 o'clock low, coming in.
1: Coming around to my range.
2: Some of the head temperature on 1 and 2, over the red line.
3: Open the cowl. If the cowl flaps another 2 degrees, cool them off.
2: It'll slow us down.
3: I can't help it. These engines have got to get us back.
0: Here's number 4.
1: Hold it right there, Colonel. He's making a pass head on.
4: Max is hit.
3: Take care of him, Willie.
1: I got him, sir. I got him.
0: No power in my turret, Colonel. Number 1's coming back.
3: We haven't got much juice. The generators are overloaded. Curly and Marty, lay out. I'm going to give you the shot, Al.
0: More to the left, sir. I think I can... Al? Al?
3: Take care of them, somebody.
0: They're heading for my blind spot.
3: Tell me when you want that right wing down, Marty.
0: Yes, sir.
5: Now, don't miss, Marty. We want to get home.
3: Now, hold the crosstalk.
0: Here he comes. Not yet. Not yet.
5: Now, Colonel, drop it. Drop it now.
3: Here you are, Marty.
0: I hit him. I hit him. He's a flamer.
5: There they go. Come on back and fight. I never did get a good shot. Come on back.
6: There they go, Hutch. We made it.
3: Take over, Frank. I want to take a look at Max.
6: Got it.
3: How is he, Willie?
7: Well, I've got a Carlisle bandage on and the bleeding stopped. I think he may be going into shock.
3: Yeah. Did you use the salvo ointment?
7: Yes, but I didn't know what to do about the ribs. The...
3: Just a minute. Max. Max.
8: Hiya, Hutch.
3: How do you feel, kid?
8: Not too bad.
3: I'm afraid to give you morphine. Your respiration's kind of slow.
8: It's okay. I can make it without it.
3: Well, let me know if it gets too tough, will you?
8: I will. Very bad.
3: No, not too bad.
8: Get me back. I don't want to die out here. Please, get me back.
3: You're not going to die, Max. Just try to lie quiet. Willie.
7: Right here.
3: Put his oxygen mask on. Auto mix off. Get a couple of chutes and put them under his legs. Do you know how to get plasma?
7: Sure.
3: I'll do it. Put a couple of blankets over him. Keep him warm.
7: Roger.
8: Hutch.
3: Yeah?
8: Remember what I said before about being... an instrument of death.
3: Forget it. Don't worry.
8: No, wait. What I want to say is, I don't care anymore. I wouldn't even care if I could see all the damage I do.
3: Just lie quiet. I've got to go now.
8: What? What are you going to do?
3: I'm going to get you home. When I said that, I didn't have the slightest idea of how I was going to do it. I went up and talked to Murph and found that nothing we could possibly do to the engine was going to keep us from losing about 100 feet a minute. We looked at each other like a couple of stupid fools for a while, and then Murph made a suggestion that gave me an idea. He said that if we were anywhere near basic weight, we could maintain altitude. First, we tried to figure out how we could dump some fuel, but that would have been defeating ourselves. Then I got the idea, why not drop everything over the side that wasn't absolutely essential to keep the bumblebee in the air? That might get us down to near basic weight.
6: How do you know it'll work?
3: Well, what have we lost if it doesn't?
6: Nothing. What are we waiting for?
3: Okay, you fly for a while. I've got work to do. Sarge?
9: Yes, sir?
3: I want you to start dismantling Max's gear up forward. The bomb sight, intervalometer, track down all the electrical cables and rip them out. The cables are all color-coded. Frank?
6: No, what is it?
3: You have a set of technical orders aboard?
6: Got them right here.
3: We'll check through and give Sarge the letter coding and the color coding of the bomb equipment.
6: Will do.
3: I want everything pitched out. Now get started.
9: Practically out now.
3: How's your gear, Willie?
7: I can get rid of everything except my computer. My drip meter got clobbered, so I can't use it anyway. The cabinet and my tables can go, too.
3: Fine. Keep one pencil.
7: Thanks.
3: Colonel Stowe to Marty. Over.
0: Yes, sir. This is Marty.
3: How's Al doing?
0: Pretty good, sir. He's not going to be running around for a while, but he'll be in shape okay.
3: Good. I'll be back there pretty soon. Out.
6: Expect any more shooting?
3: No. Why?
6: The armor plate comes off real easy, just bolts and wing nuts. So does the bullet-resistant glass behind the instrument panel.
3: All right, dump that out, too. How are you doing, Sarge?
4: Oh, I'm dandy, Colonel. Just dandy.
3: Murph, toss the hot food unit out. Save some extra water.
2: It hurts, but I'll do it.
3: Willie, as soon as you finish with your stuff, you and Murph tear down the army. Armor, I'm going aft.

0: pretty good first aid job, Marty.
1: Thank you, sir.
0: What happened to Al's turret?
1: No power.
0: How come?
1: Well, the auxiliary never did get started. We didn't get one volt of power out of that putt-putt.
0: Toss it out.
1: Yes, sir.
0: Hey, wait a minute. Before you do that, do you know how to remove the lower turret?
1: Guns and all?
0: Guns and all.
1: Yes, sir, we can, but it's quite a job.
0: I don't care how big a job it is. Can we do it?
1: Yes, sir. But I'll need some help.
0: You'll get it. I'm going up front now.
1: Oh, Colonel.
0: Yeah, Marty?
1: Can we toss out the putt-putt first?
0: Yeah. Kick open the rear door and toss it out. And drop the lower turret, and then anything else you can think of. You've got to get down to basic weight. If there's anything else you're in doubt of, why, call me in the intercom and I'll send you.

0: Oh, there it is. Prettiest runway in the world. Man, am I glad to see it.
1: Yeah, they're standing by on runway 26. Notify crew.
0: Prepare for landing.
1: We'll dispense with the rest of the checklist. Gear down.
0: Gear coming down.
1: The gear lights didn't go on. Check with Marty.
0: Frank to Marty, over. Is the gear all the way down? What? Check again. It is? Okay, out.
1: Now what?
0: Right wheel isn't fully down and locked. Might be a bent worm gear.
1: Yeah. 3605 to tower. Over.
2: Go ahead, 3605.
1: Right gear not fully down and locked. Tell the meat wagons and the fire boys to stand by.
2: Can you go around once? We'll check your gear from the tower.
1: I've got two wounded men and two engines. I know my gear isn't all the way down. I come in now or you pick us up in rubber sacks. Come on, get with it.
2: Roger, 3605. All aircraft in pattern, leave at once. Repeat. All aircraft in pattern, leave at once. 3605, you are clear for emergency landing.
1: Within a few seconds, I could see the ambulance racing to where they figured the plane had stopped. Then I saw the Fulmite boys turn down the taxi strip that paralleled the runway. I knew what the procedure would be. They'd start down the runway and start throwing the stuff at the engines the minute we touched the ground. They sure took chances, those fire boys. Take your positions for a crash landing. Somebody take care of Max.
3: I've got him.

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1: Flaps coming down. 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
0: 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If the nose wheel holds together, we'll be okay.
2: Go for the idle cutoff when you're ready.
0: Right. Give me the comp, Frank.
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2: Right.

We didn't catch fire. We didn't turn over. We were just ground looped. And that was the end of our routine operational flight. Max and Al made it okay, and the rest of us had ourselves a weekend in Tokyo. The Bumblebee, they had to junk her. There wasn't enough left to make repairs worthwhile. Well, now, if you'll excuse me, I have to go to a briefing, another routine operational flight.

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0: Next week, a story about fear and a man's difficult decision. Find yourself or die. The Death of Me, starring Mr. George Murphy. The program will be presented on Suspense. Suspense is produced and directed by Elliot Lewis, with music composed by Lucian Morawick and conducted by Lud Gluskin. The Flight of the Bumblebee was written for Suspense by Ross Murray. Featured in tonight's cast were Joseph Kearns, Byron Kane, Glenn Vernon, Edgar Barrier, Billy Hallop, Jack Crucian, Charles Calvert, and Lee Millar.
1: Fred McMurray may currently be seen in the Metro-Goldwyn-Mayer production of Calloway Went That Away.
0: And remember, next week on Suspense, Mr. George Murphy in The Death of Me.
2: J-E-L-L. 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
4: This is the man in black here to introduce this weekly half hour of Suspense. Tonight from Hollywood, we bring you Mr. Orson Welles. Mr. Welles will appear as star of a suspense play called The Marvelous Barostro, from an extraordinary story by the distinguished American author Ben Hecht. But before we raise the curtain on this evening's tale of suspense, here is a message from your host, the Roma Wine Company of Fresno, California.
0: Distance lends enchantment, says the old proverb, and it seems borne out in such little episodes as these. Let's pretend we're guests at the smart and handsome Pan-American Club, Havana, Cuba. An American visitor is amazed that his Cuban host can picture the marvelous climate and rich, fruitful soil of California without ever having been there. But the Cuban responds, "One sip alone of wonderful Roma wine tells me all that. Only true perfection of climate and soil could produce the perfection of your splendid California wine, Roma wine." Well, that's so. And as Roma wines become available to wine connoisseurs of more and more lands, the chorus of praise grows for the truly superb quality of these good Roma wines. No wonder, then, these wine experts of other lands are so eager to import Roma wines, no matter what the distances, from our own California. 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With such richly rewarding enjoyment within your reach, why not get acquainted with your favorites among Roma wine's many different delightful wine types? 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
4: And now, with a marvelous Barostro, produced and directed by William Spear, and with the performance of Orson Welles, we again hope to keep you in suspense.
5: This is William Spear. 3 weeks ago, I was seated in my office poring over possible future stories with which to hold you in suspense when a stranger appeared, unannounced.
6: I am the marvelous Barostro. I've come to tell you a story.
5: How did you get in here?
6: Well, I'm a magician by trade. I do such things. Perhaps you've heard of me, Barostro.
5: No.
6: I'm the greatest magician alive. No, that is not so. I'm the second greatest. But soon I will be first. I am leaving tonight for Mexico City. You see me now for the first and last time. You will never see me again. No one will ever see me again. It is the last of Barostro.
5: How's that?
6: I'm going to Mexico City to murder a man.
5: Well,
6: his name is Rico Sansoni.
5: Why are you going to kill him?
6: Because he's the most evil man in the world. I've been waiting 20 years for his name to appear. For as long as he chose to hide, there was no hope. He's too clever, far too clever, even for me. But I knew that his vanity would betray him and that someday I would read again the name Rico Sansoni. I knew he'd return to the stage.
5: Is he a magician?
6: The greatest to ever live, the most profound, the most subtle, and the most evil. He's greater than I. He begins his first performance in 20 years in Mexico next week. I will be there to see it.
5: Well, I would like to hear your story.
6: I can tell you all but the end. That I will be unable to provide now. But you will find it out for yourself.
5: Well, I'd like to hear what you can tell me.
6: I will tell you, Mr. Spear, but on one condition.
5: And that?
6: I must have your oath not to interfere.
5: Oh, really now? You can understand I can scarcely give you that. After all, I can't...
6: Very well. I will take my chances with you. The story begins 20 years ago.

0: I was a young man. I traveled as a magician with a small carnival through southeastern Europe. One night we came to a village in Malo, Russia. Our cymbals sounded, our torches flickered in the spring wind, and the villagers gathered around our tents and wagons. I had taken my place in the black box outside my tent. There were holes in the box through which I could watch the crowd while the barker made his announcement.
1: Barastro, the marvel of marvels! Barastro, the magician! Who speaks with the dead and reads the secrets of life!
0: At this moment, I saw her for the first time. Her young and gentle face surprised me among so many peasants. I said to myself, what a strange girl, what a beautiful child. I kept watching her. I couldn't keep my eyes away from her. At length, an old peasant led her in, holding her by the hand. I saw at once that she was blind.
2: My granddaughter would like you to tell her future.
3: Can you tell my future?
0: Yes.
3: Will it be a happy one, my future?
0: Hold out your hand, and I will tell you.
3: Here.
0: A dark mist passed over me. I felt a sudden chill as I touched her hand. I listened to the voices which foretell the future. Sorrow, sorrow, they breathed. Pain and sorrow. Fly, run. I studied the girl's face. A fear gripping at my heart. Her large, sightless eyes were calm, resigned. I could not bring myself to tell her what I saw. The spirits promise you happiness. I lied. Your hands will touch beautiful things. Love and delight will await you.
3: Oh, thank you, sir. Thank you.

0: That was the beginning. Her face haunted me that night. I could not sleep. I made inquiries the next morning and I found her. We walked through the hills. She did not need my hand to guide her. She knew every stone, every turn of the path. She spoke of the trees around her. She had strange names for them.
1: I call that tree Lullaby because it sings when it sways in the wind.
0: Lullaby?
1: And that one, see? With its branches open towards heaven. I call that one Prayer.
0: How do you know its branches open toward the sky?
1: When I was younger, I climbed it.
0: Anna.
1: Come, I'll race you to the bed of flowers at the turn.
0: Anna.
1: Hurry, I run fast.
0: We walked often through the hills. I knew that she was aware of her destiny. The stars had told me she would not live long, and that agony and terror waited for her on this short journey. Our caravan remained for 2 weeks in the village. At the end of that time, I asked Anna to come with me as my wife.
1: You make me very happy, Shari. I could live only with you.
0: I will love you with all my heart.
1: And you will teach me, Shari. You will teach me to see.
0: To see?
1: Does one need eyes to see as you do? Shari, you will teach me to see beyond the horizon. You will teach me to see as you see.
0: We were married. We rode together in the gilded wagon, and the vows were taken under a clear sky. Suddenly, the sky changed. It was only then that I realized what I had done in seeking to save her. I was fulfilling the terrible message of the stars. For it was I, Shari Barastro, who was the instrument fate had selected for her ruin.

0: then it came. One night, as I stood in the black box outside my tent, I knew that I needed no further word from the mists of prophecy. It was there. It had come. He stood among the peasants before our tent, a graceful figure, smiling, leaning on his cane, a man of the world, amusingly out of place in this faraway little village. I looked at him through the holes in my box as I looked. I turned cold. I watched him, and I felt afraid. He was studying Anna. Never once did he stop looking at her. My temper is quick and fiery. I went up to him as he was watching Anna. Ah, subtle he was, how graceful. I seized his arm and demanded to know what he meant by staring at my wife. He removed my hand as if I were a child. I can tell you there was something terrifying in his strain.
1: I most humbly beg your pardon for this misunderstanding. Let me introduce myself. My name is Rico Sansoni. I'm a student of the occult, traveling about the world in search of knowledge. Inside of me, I feel that girl has remarkable psychic powers. I'd hoped to be able to induce her to join me as my assistant. Soon planning to go on the stage, but now that I know she's your wife, I apologize again for my seeming forwardness.
0: Oh, I suppose there's nothing to do but to accept that apology.
1: And you, madame?
0: Anna. I think it is fair, Anna. Anna?
2: No. I have nothing to say.
0: It was thus Rico Sansoni entered our lives. Little by little, during the days that followed, he attached himself to us. We listened, Anna and I, to his tales. He'd been everywhere, seen everything. He brought the world into our gilded wagon. In his presence, I always felt elated and flattered. Thus does a man move in the grip of his destiny. Thus do we dig with our own hands the appointed grave for our happiness. For one night, Anna came to me and took my hands and told me something that made my heart grow black.
2: Shari, Rico Sansoni has made love to
0: Anna.
2: Me. I've done nothing wrong. I'm afraid of Rico. I tell you this so you will understand my fear.
0: Do you want to tell me about it now?
2: Yes.
0: Tell me then.
2: Rico came to me this afternoon while I was alone. He took my hand and held it gently in his. I suspected nothing until he asked me if I loved you, and how deeply I loved you. Then he asked me if I love you more than happiness or life. I took my hand from him and said, I cannot talk of love to you, even of my love for my husband. Please go.
0: Yes? Rico.
1: Well, she's told you. Sally, forgive me. For a moment I grew weak. Let me remain your friend. I brought you both some flowers. I picked them myself. Will you accept them? You won't accept them?
0: Oh, of course we will, my friend. How could I have doubted you? I understand. Come, forget the entire incident.
1: You are kind. Really, you're kind.

0: This was the third month of our friendship, and now I began to feel it was my companionship he desired, not Anna's. We spent long hours together without Anna. Under his care, my mind was expanding, my powers developing. He seemed interested in my every move. And again, I was flattered, lured, disarmed.
1: You have a funny way of saying the word beautiful, my friend. How is it you say it?
0: Beautiful.
1: That's it.
0: Beautiful.
1: Is that right?
0: You're telling me about the Houdini method of respiration.
1: Oh, yes, so I was.
0: Beautiful.
1: Huh? Very good, Eric. I like you, Sonny. I like you very much.
0: Amazing, isn't it? Amazing how one can be drawn in by flattery and charm. Then one day I was sitting in my tent when a curious sense came over me. I felt a pressure on my heart as if a hand were closing around it. It was a warning. I left quickly. I hurried to the apartment. Anna had remained there. She frequently did in the afternoon. I found myself running toward the door. I paused, waited until I'd recovered my breath, and then forcing a smile to my lips, opened the door. Oh, I saw Rico. Rico standing with his arms around her. Rico.
1: Her face raised to his lips.
0: Speechless, powerless, I looked at them. I heard her voice murmuring words of love. Her arms moved around his neck and she kissed him. Then I heard his voice. Anna. Anna, my darling.
2: Shari, my love.
0: Anna, my darling. My beautiful darling. The sound of his voice, a horror seized me. Now I knew why he had spent so many hours with me, why he was so interested. It was my voice. It was Barastro talking. It was a voice that seemed to come from my own throat, a horrible, familiar voice, and I understood what had happened. I sprang forward, shouting his name, Rico! He turned and faced me. He pointed his finger at me as if he were an image in a mirror. Rico! He echoed. Murder was in my heart. I flew at this monster. We struggled across the room. He answered my cries with cries that echoed his throat. The inflection of my voice. I saw him through my rage. His face was contorted like my own. His every feature had changed. He was Barastro. There were two Barastros screaming together, trembling over each other.

hands that were like steel. I could not move or cry out. His hand was on my throat. I lay gasping, crazed. And it was Barastro who was holding me. Then this horrible and familiar figure changed. It became Rico. It was Rico Sansoni who spoke. The breath was leaving my body. I was strangling, dying, yet I could hear him. Barastro! God, you're killing me! Shari, Shari, have mercy! I'm dying! His voice was faint. I felt in this moment the agonies of 100 deaths. For as my eyes grew dark, I saw with horror the thing he had in his mind. He was pretending it was I who was killing him. And thus he would kill me and go to her. As Barastro. It would be Rico Sansoni would be buried. It would be Barastro who remained. For a moment I caught a glimpse of his cold, ruthless eyes burning now over my face as he enacted his false death, groaning, pleading for mercy. And the strength drawn from the soul filled my lungs. I cried out with all my might, Anna! Anna! Knowing that by this she would understand it was I who was dying. And darkness, darkness

0: At last, when I opened my eyes, my head was splitting, my throat was stiffened. I raised myself and looked. He was gone. I saw her. She was standing in the corner of the room, crouched against the wall, her hand against her teeth, and staring into the terrible dark around her.
1: Anna!
0: I whispered to her.
1: Anna! It is I, Anna. I, Shari. Anna. Oh, God. Anna, please. Anna, darling, listen to me.
0: Anna, give me your hand. Anna, listen. It is I, Anna. Anna, Shari, your husband, Anna. Listen, Anna, remember, Anna. Remember. Remember when we first kissed. When we first kissed, Anna. That time on the hill, Anna, remember. I called you little princess. Remember, Anna, and Anna, about your trees, Anna. Huh? About lullaby, the names you had for them. Lullaby and prayer. Anna, one with its branches pointing toward heaven, the one we climbed. Anna, please. Anna, please. Please, Anna. It is I, Anna. Come here, listen. Listen carefully, Anna. The spirits promise you happiness. Your hands will touch beautiful things. Love and delight await you.
2: Oh, Shari.
0: Oh, my darling. My Anna, my sweet.
2: Oh, Shari, hold me close.
0: Yes, my darling.
2: Shari.
0: He's hurt you. He's done. There, my darling. It's all right now.

0: Rico had disappeared. We laid our plans, Anna and I. As soon as she was able to walk, we abandoned the carnival. We were inseparable then. She could not bear to have me away even for a moment. I understood everything, everything in her soul. Yes, even the trembling that would seize her sometimes when I took her in my hand. It was I alone he could not deceive. I alone. To anyone else, he could become Barastro. Even to her, whose senses had learned every breath, every inflection of the man she loved. Even to her, he had been Barastro. The months passed. Our life had become again almost like a honeymoon. Almost, I say, for there were nights when I would awake to find her fingers tracing the contours of my face. Then it was I pretended to be ill and remained at her side. We said nothing, but we knew the shadow. The shadow in each other's mind. Everything went smoothly, though, until one evening, when I entered the cabaret where I was performing. I felt unusually disturbed. It was winter. I was removing my coat when it came again, as I had known it would. The warning, the hand closing over my heart. I ran from the place and raced home. I entered our cottage by the back door quietly like a thief, and I stood listening from inside. I could hear her voice.
1: Darling, you're ill again. I'll take care of you, darling. I'll make you feel better.
0: Anna, my dear Anna. How I love you. He was back. One does not reason in the midst of a nightmare. Yet terror can wake the mind to a clairvoyance. An understanding beyond thought. I stood motionless, silent, listening. The light was turned out. I heard her laugh. Laugh like a child in the dark. And this sound killed me. Yes, one is dead forever when happiness is torn from the heart. I wanted to rush into the room. I wanted to shout, Anna, Anna, don't touch him. He's Rico. But instead, I slipped quickly from the house. I walked in the cold streets. My thoughts returned. I had acted out of one clear impulse. Through the terror and agony of those moments when I heard him take her in his arms, there had remained the certainty above everything else. I must save her. And I knew I had acted wisely. Had I rushed into the room, had I made a noise, she would have died. She would have known in that moment, as I knew listening to him, that he had been there before. That he had been there before. That he had crept through our defenses as our shadow creeps. And we had not known. I thought of them together as I walked. And then I thought again that I had only to rush back to speak her name. Yes, and destroy her. Destroy her. I kept on walking. And as I walked, I began to understand him. Yes, I was dealing with a monster. He would manage to leave her, as he must have done so often before, a few moments before I was due to return from the cabaret. And if I sensed something was wrong, he would rely on my love for her to keep the sense a secret. He knew me well. He understood I would allow my heart to be eaten away with grief. And I would not make a sign lest I destroy her whom I love more than myself. It was I who must be careful, not he. Yes, he knew me. He gambled on me. I determined to kill him the first moment I saw him. And I began to think. To think of his superhuman strength. That he might kill me. Even as he had first intended. And that he would go on living with her as Barastro. She would never know I was dead. She would continue to love me in his arms. to press her kisses upon my murderer. And this was the thought contained in it. The fullest measure of horror. The thought of that moment when she would see him. And not me. You understand the grief? The grief of that night. Yes, it is fortunate I cannot remember it all. I returned home. At the time Rico wanted me to. I wasn't careful about my coming. I trusted him. Do you understand? I trusted him that out of his evil, he would spare her, as I spared her out of love. I entered the bedroom, opened the door and walked in. She was alone. Anna, dear. Anna, it's I. It's not me. Call it I. It's I.

This is my memory, Ivana. My memory. She seized her face with her hands as if she were tearing something. Yes, the darkness. As I rushed to where she fell, she did not speak again. In the morning, she died.

That is the story, as nearly in Barostro's words as I can remember them. When he'd finished, he got up quietly, looked at me a moment, and said, "Thank you for listening to me, Mr. Spear. You understand now my prediction that there will be one less magician alive in the world within a fortnight." Then he turned and left my office. I must admit that the whole thing shook me rather badly. I've been spent the whole week wondering if something might happen, something I couldn't predict. This morning, I think perhaps it came, at least. While I was reading through the theatrical weekly variety, and my eye caught a notice, you probably saw it too, of a magician who had been killed in Mexico City. The account said that two magicians had been together in an automobile accident. While driving through the rail yard district, their car stalled on a track and had been demolished by an oncoming train. One of the magicians, unidentifiable, had been cut to pieces. The other, miraculously, escaped with his life, although his features were so horribly disfigured that plastic surgery will have to create a new face for him. The survivor identified himself as the marvelous Barostro.

0: And so closes Ben Hecht's story of the marvelous Barastro, starring Orson Welles. Tonight's tale of suspense. Before Mr. Welles returns to our microphone, a message from the sponsor of Suspense.
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2: 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It was a great pleasure, ladies and gentlemen, as it always is, to appear as a purveyor of suspense. And next week, Mr. Spear would like me to tell you that Mr. Ed Gardner, better known to you as Archie, the elite proprietor of Duffy's Tavern, will make his debut.
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5: Of a genius worth a fortune. But what work of art is worth more than a home that a man has built with his own hands? That's something to think about as you listen to The Gift on Theater 5.

0: Senora?
1: You are interrupting me.
0: Oh, I am sorry, Senor. You wish me to clean the studio now?
1: I do not. Any fool can see that I am working.
0: Oh, yes, Senor, I am...
1: Wait! Come back. Let me see your hands.
0: My...
1: Hold them up!
0: Hands?
1: Huh. Good structure, eh? Sit down. Rest your hand here on the easel.
0: What are you doing?
1: I am immortalizing you. This hand will shortly belong to the ages, Miguelita.
0: To the ages?
1: In posing it, you will contribute to the greatest canvas in all of contemporary art.
0: Oh. Well, it is true, Senor. But you are also famous outside of Mexico?
1: I am famous throughout the world.
0: But Senor, what you think, it does not look like a hand. How can there be fame when a hand is not a hand?
1: Ah, you're like the others in this abysmal little town, Miguelita. Hopelessly naive. That is what I like about the place.
0: But the paintings, Senor, they are so orange and red. Mm. And that horse is... You said it was a horse.
1: I did.
0: A horse is not a horse.
1: No, my child. The horse is passion, rage, madness. The insanity of conflict.
0: But you said it was a horse.
2: Senor Pineda,
1: what do you want, Santo?
2: I have finished cleaning the stable, Senor. It is time to leave for the day.
1: Then go, go. Don't announce it.
2: Miguelita, too?
1: No.
2: Then I will wait, Senor.
1: Huh? Hmm? I sense a proprietary tone, Santos. Is there something between you two?
2: Oh, no, Senor.
1: Well, keep it that way, then.
0: Santos, we had better tell him.
1: Huh? Tell him what? Is there trouble between you?
0: Oh, no, Senor. Santos and I, we are going to be mad.
1: What?
2: Oh, I told you he would be angry, Miguelita.
1: Angry? I am enchanted. Marriage is one of the great pagan rituals still open to men of religion. When is the wedding to be?
3: I am building a little house, Senor. 2 rooms. In a week, I think it will be ready.
1: And the marriage?
0: As soon as our house is built, Senor... 2 rooms.
1: My children, you have delivered to me a vibrant scene from the panorama of being. I will not forget it. In fact, I make you a promise. A great promise. Carlos Pineda will present to you a rare gift. A matchless prize. A priceless salute to your marriage.

0: I do not like to come back. It was a good week.
1: You are a gentleman, Santa. Ah, Santa. Did you set Senor Pini the promise, but what will it be? Do you think it will be a stable?
0: Soon we will know. We are almost there.
1: Santa, I hope it is a horse. A young one.
0: You hope it is a table, a red one.
1: No, for you, a horse.
0: Look.
1: What? Oh, they are standing outside our house. What is it?
0: Inez, Manuel, everybody.
1: Listen, they are looking at me.
0: Something is wrong. Leave the car. Hurry. Manuel, what is it?
2: Hurry, Santos. Come and see.
0: What is it? What is wrong?
1: Go in, Miguelita. See your great gift. It is there, inside. My gift, the priceless salute to your marriage. From the floor to the ceiling, the walls are painted like a jungle. With monkeys, elephants, mountains, even banana trees. You could almost sit there.
0: Come, Miguelita.
3: Ah, my children. Welcome home. Welcome.
0: Senor. What is all this?
3: This, my dear Santos, is the greatest gift an artist may bestow. His time, his work, his genius for a friend, eh? It is yours.
1: Oh, senor, it is beautiful.
3: You arrive opportunely. The masterwork is done, eh? Look at it, Santos.
0: Yes, senor.
3: Eh? Do you know the cost of my own house?
0: No, senor.
3: 480,000 pesos.
1: It is a very flat house, senor.
3: And this is a small one, eh?
1: 2 rooms only.
3: Do you know the value of this house now?
0: No, senor.
3: 1.5 million pesos at the very least. No one in all Mexico has a house such as yours. No one in the world.
0: No one in the world.
1: It is the only such house, Senor Pineda.
2: Manuel.
1: How many times must I tell you to stay away from my house? Get out of my doorway, Inez.
2: House?
1: It is a joke, Miguelita. We only have a house. Get away. Please leave me. Oh, Santo.
0: Miguelita, what is it?
1: He will not leave me alone. Every day the same joke. Come to love at the walls. How will I raise a baby in such a house?
0: Oh, there is time before the baby. We will make it right for him.
1: You say that, Santos, over and over. But you do nothing about the walls.
0: What can I do?
1: Oh, paint them out. Be a man in your own house. Paint them.
0: You heard the patron. It is his gift, his art. If I paint them out, he will be mine.
1: It is your house.
0: It is his land.
1: You are not a man in your own house.
0: If you want to have no place to live,
1: it would be better than this, yes. I will not open the door, Santos. You go.
0: Oh, Padre, come in, Santos.
1: Oh, sit down, Padre.
0: Thank you, Miguelita. I have been up most of the night.
1: Is something wrong, Padre?
0: Yes. Señor Pineda died in the night.
1: Was he so sick?
0: 4 doctors were there in the big house. No one could help him.
4: God rest his soul, Padre. He was good to us.
0: Yes, he was a fine man.
1: I will name the baby for him.
0: He would like that.
4: Padre, Miguelita will soon go to her mama to have the baby. Now that Senor Pineda... what I mean, Padre, could it be forgiven to paint over the walls now?
1: Oh, Santos, maybe not so soon.
0: No. I think he is right, Miguelita. The walls have brought you pain. It would not be fair to the child. I think the senor would forgive you, Santos.
4: Thank you, Padre.

0: No, Senor Gomez. As sole agent for the works of Carlos Pineda, I must have a strict accounting of each and every cat.
1: But the family of Senor Pineda has made claim to many of them.
0: They have no right to make claim until the will of the deceased is probated. As mayor of this town, you must know that.
1: But the critics have come to purchase. Can I stop the family from selling? A mayor is not a policeman, senor. I do not know what belongs to whom.
0: Have you any idea how many paintings are presently here, Father?
2: No, senor.
0: Well, I must get them cataloged at once.
1: Have you ever seen such as this, Padre? They have come from all parts to Villa Altamirano. Did you suspect that senor was so great a man?
2: Oh, we knew he was famous, Alcalde.
1: But so important that all these would come. Do you know what it means to Altamirano, Padre? We, too, could become famous. We could have tourists, Padre.
2: At the moment, I have had enough of tourists.
1: You knew him, Padre. There must be many more paintings. We will keep them for the future of Altamirano, yes? If there are more, you will tell me, yes?
2: I know of no others, Alcalde.

0: Santos.
1: Ah, padre, come in. Join me in a toast to Miguelita. Tonight she leaves for her mama.
0: There is no time for a toast. Not for me and not for you. If you wish to have a home for your child, paint off those murals at once. Whitewash it, Santos. Now.
1: Yes, padre.

0: It's so beautiful. Oh, you are well, yes.
1: He looks like you, Santo.
2: Mm. Oh, should he look like someone else, Padre?
3: Come, Miguelita, take him to the house.
0: Will you bless him, Padre?
1: Carlos Miranda Jesus, benedicat vos omnipotens Deus in nomine Patris, Filius et Spiritus Sanctus. Amen.
3: Thank you, Padre. Come, Miguelita. Yes, I have done it.
0: Oh, Santos.
3: Both are gone. We live now in our own house.
0: And you are a man in it, Santos. Oh, it is a place now for the baby to live, to grow.
3: You are. You see the new crib?
0: Oh, yes. Oh, Santos. Everything will be changed now. The baby has brought us the luck we need.
3: No more fighting.
0: No.
3: No arguing.
0: No.
3: We start again, huh? From the beginning. Before the war.
0: Oh, Santos. I love you.
4: Santos, the men from the big house, they are coming.
3: Who?
4: The agent, the critics, the relatives, the alcalde, they are all coming.
3: What for?
4: The walls. The walls are mine, Padre. I do what I like in my own house.
1: That is what we will tell them. The house is yours. There is no work of Piñera here. There never has been, God bless.
0: Oh, what will we do?
3: I am a man in my house.
5: Yes, this is the house of Santos Ruiz.
3: I am Santos Ruiz.
5: I am Jose Luis Gomez, alcalde of Altamirano.
3: I know you, alcalde.
5: This is Senor Robert.
6: Hello.
5: Senor Eastman, Senor Jackson.
3: Yes, I do.
5: Now, we have been told you can give us information.
3: What kind of information?
5: About the work of Senor Piñera.
3: I'm sorry, senor. I know nothing.
5: Mm-hmm. Do you mind that we come in for a moment, Santos?
3: My wife and child are here.
5: A little time only.
3: For what?
5: A padre, you are here too.
1: Yes, alcalde. Can I be of help?
5: Ah, new baby, a beautiful child. And look, senor, look while I talk to them. Not more than a week old, yes? He cannot be more.
7: Can I help you, senor?
8: No. No, thank you.
5: What is his name?
0: Carlos.
8: That is a private room, senor.
1: Oh, can you hear me, Carlos? A horse, Carlos. Hear him speak.
8: You are looking for something, senor?
0: Is that good for his ears, alcalde?
7: There's been some mistake, Gomez.
1: Mistake?
7: What mistake, senor? We were told there might be more of Senor Pineda's work here.
1: What work? Have you ever had paintings here, son?
7: No, padre. Never.
6: Oh, sorry if we disturbed you. Come, alcalde.
5: I do not understand. I was told.
7: You were told wrong.
5: Senor Robert, look.
7: What?
5: Under the whitewash. Brush strokes.
7: Rub it off. Quickly.
3: What are you doing to my house? It makes the wall dirty to rub.
5: You! The colors of Pineda.
3: Water.
5: Grab it off.
3: Yes.
5: Water, senor.
3: No, that is my wall. No water.
5: Hurry.
0: What are you doing? No water.
5: Grab off the white
3: wall. Stop that. No.
5: Hold on the wall.
3: No.
0: Stop it.
5: More water. Will you hurry?
0: No, you are flushing in your chair.
5: Stop that.
0: No.
3: More water. I kill you.
5: No, Santos, no. We wish to find the artwork only.
3: I can't find it. The man who is not out of my house, he is dead.
5: Yes, Santos, we are going.
3: One.
5: We are leaving, Santos.
3: All right. We're going.
5: Three.
1: Put the knife away, Santos.
3: I will kill the next man who comes in.
5: Shall we have with us a man who denies the heritage?
9: No!

his own household, the future of Alto Milano. 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

0: padre. Come in. What is it?
1: Where is Miguelita?
2: Here, padre. What is wrong?
1: Take the baby. You must go, all of you, at once. Leave the house.
2: Leave the house?
1: There has been a meeting. They are coming to claim the house.
2: Why?
3: The walls. They want the painting.
1: The walls are mine, padre. With these hands, I build the house.
3: Make him go, Miguelita. I will try to slow.
2: Oh, Santos.
4: With my hands, I build it.
2: Oh, Santos, Santos. We cannot stay. Darling, we will find another house.
1: Miguelita, I will be there. Go and wait.
2: But what will you do?
4: Take the baby away.

0: that.
1: Santo, come. We must go.
0: Wait. A moment only.
1: Santo! No! We are burning!
0: Yes, the house is burning.
1: Go, go. We must put it out.
0: It is only on fire.
2: Stay in the cart, Miguelita. We will find a new house for Carlos.

Theater 5 has presented The Gift, written by Richard McCracken and directed by Ted Bell. In the cast, Ralph Camargo, George Petrie, Evelyn Juster, Louis Van Ruten, Norman Rose, Frank Thomas, and Fran Spanier. Audio engineer Marty Folia. Sound technician Terry Ross. Script editor Jack C. Wilson. Original music by Alexander Vlastostenko. Orchestra under the direction of Glenn Arthur. Executive producer for Theater 5, Edward A. Byron. We invite your comments. Write to Theater 5, New York 23, New York. 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

0: Theater 5, 2.5 hours of dramatic radio theater.
1: They sure work hard, don't they, Barney?
2: Yeah. I hate to see them work so hard.
1: Yeah, me too.
2: Let's go around back.
1: Well, we can't see them.
2: Gee, we ought to do something, Fred.
1: Okay. How's about taking a nap?
2: I got a better idea. Let's take a Winston break.
1: That's it. 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
1: Yeah, Barney, Winston tastes good like a cigarette juice.

0: The Adventures of the Saint, starring Vincent Price. The Saint, based on characters created by Leslie Charteris and known to millions from books, magazines, and motion pictures. The Robin Hood of modern crime now comes transcribed to radio, starring Hollywood's brilliant and talented actor Vincent Price as the Saint.
1: Just a moment, please. Yes?
2: Mr. Tempera? Mr. Simon Tempera?
1: And if I say yes?
2: Oh, I am a George.
1: Congratulations. What army are you dressed for?
2: Oh, not army uniform, I wear, sir. Chauffeur. You come?
1: Huh?
2: You come now?
1: You want me to go somewhere with you?
2: You are sure you are Mr. Simon Tempera, the saint?
1: And if I'm not, my old grandmother shouldn't have lied to me all these years.
2: Then you come.
1: Where?
2: Did you not receive the call, sir?
1: Even the most casual eavesdropper would have to admit it doesn't appear so. What call?
2: Employer say, George, go to this number and get Mr. Tempera. Employer say, he calls, so when I arrive, you know, you come. No call, sir?
1: No call. Who is your employer?
2: Mr. Orlando Button. Him old man. He very afraid.
1: Orlando Button. Art collector? And button galleries?
2: Employer say, much of trouble coming. You come help?
1: Oh, what sort of trouble?
2: We go now, yes?
1: You go now, yes. My neck and I recently came to an understanding.
2: Oh, your neck, sir?
1: My neck. I promised not to stick it out again until I at least knew why it was going to be chopped at, and it, in turn, agreed to be a little more tolerant of starched collars. I am going to bed.
2: Oh, no. You are coming.
1: You know, with one swift gesture, you have given me 6 good reasons why I should go with you. Or does that revolver hold 8 bullets?

0: You sure this is a home?
1: Oh, yes. Home of my employer, Mr. Orlando Button.
0: Add a couple of ticket windows, scatter around a few timetables, and could easily pass for the home of the super chief.
1: Employer awaits you in the study, Mr. Tempera. You come this way, please.
0: Yes. Now, look, would it be too much to ask you to stop waving that gun under my nose?
1: You come.
0: I come.
1: Now, you wait.
0: I wait.
1: Sir! Sir! Sir! Mr. Button, I have brought Mr. Tempera, sir.
2: Oh, yes. Thank you, George. I must have dozed off. Mr. Tempera, it was good of you to come, but I...
0: Not half as good as it was of George to bring me. He is very persuasive.
1: Mr. Tempera, say no come. I invite him at the point of a pistol. You no call him, sir.
2: No. I fell asleep. That will be all, George.
1: Yes, sir. Thank you. Yes, sir.
2: I'm sorry George had to resort to melodrama, Mr. Tempera. Look, you'll forgive me, I'm sure. It's all a mistake.
0: What's all a mistake?
2: This incident. I never should have sent for you. My nerves. I'm a victim of my own imagination.
0: Remarkable.
2: Eh?
0: Here you are, trembling, yet scarcely 2 minutes ago, according to you, you were in your study there, napping.
2: But what...
0: There's fear in that trembling, Mr. Button. And on your face, too. You're scared witless. Scared people don't doze.
2: Please, I beg of you, go at once. Forget that you've been here.
0: That was a long ride across town with your chauffeur's gun in my ribs, sir. Long and unpleasant.
2: But I didn't tell George to use a gun. I thought...
0: We can talk in your study.
2: No, you mustn't go in there. You...
1: Oh!
2: You shouldn't have done that. I tried to keep him out of here. I knew you didn't want him to see the... Why are you pointing that gun at me? What are you going to do?
1: Mr. Tempera. Mr. Tempera. Oh, Mr. Tempera. Here. I am giving you brandy.
0: Oh, that's good brandy. Wake me up some more.
1: You are to be all right, sir.
0: As soon as the canaries stop holding choir practice in my head.
1: Oh, so sorry. I give too much brandy.
0: Where's Mr. Button?
1: He gone.
0: Gone where?
1: Oh, no, Seagull. I go to room. Time passes. I think maybe now employee want me to drive you home again. I come here to study, finding you on floor. Employer gone, pictures gone.
0: Pictures? What pictures?
1: One that arrived today. Sailor bring crate.
0: Oh, well, what sort of pictures were they?
1: Where the... Western picture, same Western man. Look all right to me. But they make Mr. Button very angry.
0: Oh, and then he told you to fetch me?
1: Oh, no. Not right away. Shorter time later. After phone call.
0: Phone call?
1: Employer call number. Speak. You get information, write something on a paper pad. Then send me get you.
0: The pad? Where is it?
1: On the desk. Here. I give it to you.
0: Oh, thank you. Nothing on it.
1: Maybe he tear writing page off.
0: George, look, take your finger and dip it in the fireplace for me, will you?
1: Dip it? Oh, too much brandy, too much.
0: Go on now. Please do as I say. Get some ashes on your hand.
1: Ashes?
0: Yes, in the fireplace.
1: Oh, yes, sir. Oh, ashes. Fingers are all properly dirty with ashes?
0: Now rub it on this page of the pad, Lightly, gently.
1: Here, got enough, sir. Magic.
0: Western magic, known only to those few hardy adventurers who have dared to visit the forbidden city of Brooklyn.
1: What will the coming forth on a pad?
0: A picture of anime Wong.
1: Holy mackerel.
0: Look now, rub the ashes in a little harder, huh? Yeah, there, that's it.
1: What is the words? No, Pikachu. Words that were on former page torn off.
0: If Mr. Motto should ever need an assistant. That's enough now. Look, give it to me. S-T-I... Stiano. You know Mr. Stiano, George?
1: Not knowing so.
0: Stiano. S-S-T-U... No, Tuscany. The S.S. Tuscany.
1: Oh, sounding like steamboat.
0: Second thought, maybe Mr. Motto ought to be your assistant. Goodbye, George.
1: Oh, you go.
0: I go.
1: I come.
0: You stay.
1: You go find employer?
0: Yeah.
1: Why?
0: Look, I like you, George. That's why. I don't want you to lose your job, so I...
1: Oh.
0: That's a funny place to put a chair.
1: A chair belong over here. Oh, Mr. Tempera, You say I am to losing job? Why?
0: We have a quaint saying in this country, George. Chauffeur lose job if employer lose life.

0: Who's that on deck? Who is it? Speak up.
1: It's me, if that means anything.
0: Muller, huh? Hey, you're late. I expected you. Hey, what is this?
2: You ain't Muller.
1: Name's Templar.
0: All right, so the name's Templar. What are you doing aboard my ship?
1: Looking.
0: You a customs man?
1: You the captain?
0: Third officer. Captain went ashore. I'm in charge. Look, fella, you boys from customs already went over this vessel 3 times since we docked this morning.
1: 3 times, eh? It's the usual procedure, isn't it?
0: 3 times as usual, and each time so thorough the ship is practically dismantled? What goes, pal?
1: Hey, you tell me.
0: I don't know what you boys are looking for, mister, but I'll tell you here now, it ain't on board the Tuscany. This is an honest ship.
1: Yeah, and I'm the captain of the Pinafore. You got a man named Stiano on board?
0: Look, mister, Stiano's a good guy. One of the best men on this ship. He works hard, no complaints. He's loyal, efficient, a good all-around man. That's Stiano.
1: Oh, you know him pretty well.
0: Know him? I'm him.
1: Well, I'm glad to meet a good, loyal, efficient, uncomplaining, all-around man. You know a man named Button?
0: No. You say Button?
1: Button, like in what one is sometimes told to do with one's lip. Button.
0: Like in Button Galleries, Button?
1: Yeah.
0: I know about his art gallery, that's all.
1: Oh, what about it?
0: We hauled cargo for him this voyage. A crate we picked up in Genoa. That's in Italy.
1: Yeah, a crate filled with paintings, valuable and rare.
0: Yeah, I seen them paintings. If they're valuable, then we're both the captain of the Pinafore.
1: Oh, bad, eh?
0: All I can say is fooey. What smog fails to do to the human eye looking at these pictures does.
1: How many?
0: 7.
1: Huh. They were sent ashore?
0: Yeah. Look, all I know is we're loading cargo in Genoa. A guy comes on with this here crate. He gives me a song and dance about taking extra special care of this valuable art so it don't get banged around like cargo sometimes does.
1: That's all he asked of you?
0: That, and also to deliver it after it cleared through customs.
1: Deliver it? Where?
0: To the guy it's consigned to, Dr. Webber at the Button Art Galleries. To nobody else, he says, just this here Dr. Webber, and I shall be handsomely rewarded.
1: Well, where are you?
0: I'll let you know when Miller gets back. Hope you found the art gallery still open.
1: Well, I'll tell you right now, he didn't.
0: No? Then what did he do with
1: it? I'm inclined to think he brought it to the one man he shouldn't have brought it to, Orlando Button.
0: Oh, and this guy in Italy says, make sure nobody gets it but this Dr. Webber. How about that for luck? A lousy mistake is going to cost me my handsome reward.
1: You're getting it right, pal. That same mistake may cost Mr. Button his life. Kesa.
3: Yeah. I want to make sure it was you who just come off the ship. I'm kind of glad it's you, sucker.
1: Yeah, you know, I'm kind of glad to see you.
3: Hey, let go. Let go.
1: Let's see how good you are without the gun, you sucker.
3: My arm. Say,
1: don't worry about it. When I finish tearing it off, I promise you I'll give it back to you.
3: My arm. Please.
1: Come on now. What ill wind brought you out of retirement, Kesak?
3: No temper, my kind of work. When a guy says he's retired, he's either trying to kid the cops or kid himself.
1: You mean there's always another hoodlum who'd force you back into it, eh? Now, let's have some talk, Kesak.
3: Let go down first.
1: Let loose the talk first.
3: I got nothing.
1: I'll loosen your tongue with a little history. When I first knew you, you worked for Scarelli as his trigger. Till he was deported a couple of years back.
3: My, but you're full of news. What do you want from me, Santa?
1: Who hired you to squeeze the trigger on me?
3: Nobody has to hire me to gun you down, Saint. With me, that's the labor of love. I... Oh, my arm, you're breaking.
0: Turn him loose.
1: Hey, Kesak, either there's someone behind you, or you've developed a decided talent for ventriloquism.
4: He's no ventriloquist, and I'm no dummy.
1: Who are you?
4: I'm just a man with a gun, and the gun is in your back. Turn him loose.
1: He's loose.
3: Oh, pal, you sure came along when I most
4: needed.
3: Huh?
4: The boss wants you. Get right over there.
3: Oh, you're going to handle the sucker?
4: I'll handle him. You beat it.
3: Okay, pal. Okay.
4: All right, turn around, Templar. Carefully, very carefully. Good. You did that very nicely.
1: Yeah, I've been taking dancing lessons.
4: It's too bad someone doesn't sell lessons in how to mind one's own business. From now on, you're keeping your nose out of this affair. It doesn't concern you. Clear?
1: Like tapioca. Yeah, I get shanghaied by a fast-drawing Oriental with a gun. I get my skull bashed so hard my brains are threatening to move out of the neighborhood. I get very sincerely menaced by a beady-eyed bandit with intent to kill, and now you come along and tell me this affair doesn't concern me?
4: All this really happened?
1: If I were dreaming, it wouldn't be about those kind of things.
4: Okay. So what's the angle to all this mishmash?
1: I can only make wild guesses. None of my ideas have had their final fittings yet. So suppose you tell me, what angle are you wearing today?
4: Like I told you, Saint, me, I'm just a man with a gun.
1: Yeah, so you said. And, the paintings?
4: Paintings?
1: Yeah, the crate of paintings, 7 in number, that arrived today from Italy for the Button Galleries.
4: Now I'm dreaming. You mean you're chasing paintings?
1: You mean you're not chasing paintings?
4: Friend, either you're deliberately throwing me a curve or we're not even playing in the same ball game. No, I'm not chasing paintings. What I'm chasing is just a little more dangerous.
1: You wouldn't say that if you were wearing my aching head.
4: I'll be seeing you, art lover.
1: Yeah, it's inevitable. And if you should run across an old party named Orlando Button before I do, will you please do something to help him stay alive?
4: Now, this is the last pipe dream I'll listen to. Why can't this old party manage to stay alive on his own efforts?
1: This is one of the wild guesses I was telling you about. The last time I saw Button, he was a very frightened man. The kind of fright that only comes to a man who expects he's going to be killed.
4: If I see him, I'll do what I can to stop him from being afraid.
1: And that statement can be taken two ways. And in the light of the fact that it was pronounced by a fellow who hobnobs with Killer Kasach...
4: Goodbye, Saint. And if I were you, I'd worry about trying to keep myself alive.

0: Good morning.
1: I believe the door is plainly marked private, isn't it?
0: One finds it difficult to believe all one reads these days. You know, it's nice.
1: What's nice?
0: That they don't hang all the works of art in this gallery on the walls. Some of it sits in a low-cut dress behind a sign that says assistant to the director.
1: You wish to see someone?
0: Actually, my wish is to remain here with you, but I'd never get to see Dr. Weber that way.
1: You have an appointment with Dr. Weber?
0: No.
1: Well, I'm afraid he can't see you then. He's very busy.
0: And then I'll see Mr. Button.
1: Mr. Button?
0: This is the Button Art Galleries, isn't it?
1: You will have to make an appointment with Mr. Button at his home. He rarely comes down to the galleries anymore.
0: And then I'll see Dr. Weber after all.
1: You not only find it difficult to believe all you read, but all you hear as well. Dr. Weber never sees anyone without an...
2: Oh, it is you, Mr. Tempera.
0: Oh, hello, George.
2: You find employer?
0: No, George.
1: Gentleman is a friend of yours, George?
2: Oh, very good friend. Mr. Simon Tempera, the saint, greater detective, makes words appear on paper with ashes. Very clever.
0: Oh, it's nothing really, George.
1: A detective? Is something wrong?
2: Employer missing, Miss Arthur.
1: What?
2: Oh, he's mysterious. Crate come last night by sailor. Employer and I, we open. Employer get angry like he praises. Send me quick to drugstore. Then I come back.
0: He sent you to the drugstore?
1: Huh. Look here, what's this all about?
0: About a crate of paintings from Genoa for Dr. Weber.
1: Paintings? We weren't expecting anything from Italy.
0: Perhaps Dr. Weber was.
1: I most certainly would have known if the director was expecting a shipment. And what's all this about Mr. Button? I wish you'd explain...
0: Let's go see Dr. Weber, Maybe he likes mystery stories, too.
1: Very well, Mr. Templer. This way.
0: Thank you.
2: Oh, Miss Arthur, I go polish car now, yes?
1: My car? Oh, no, George, you don't have to.
2: What is a Wednesday? Polish your car each Wednesday. That is why I come here.
1: Well, you can pass it by this week, George. I haven't used my car much since the last time you gave it a bath and a polish.
2: Okay, very well. I skip this week.
1: Through this door, Mr. Templer.
3: Oh, Lola, I'd like you to catalog that new... Oh, we have a visitor.
1: This is Simon Templer, Dr. Weber.
3: How do you do?
0: How do you do, sir?
1: Seems we have a mystery on our hands, Doctor.
3: A mystery? Splendid. It was beginning to get a trifle dull around here. Won't you sit down, please?
0: Thank you.
3: There's nothing like a little mystery to brighten things up a bit, is there?
0: Especially if you're one of those people who enjoys going to funerals, Doctor.
3: Someone is...
0: Now, let's just say that someone, when last seen, was terrified. And let's also say that someone hasn't been seen since.
3: But who?
1: Mr. Button. According to George, he's been missing since last night.
3: I see. Mr. Templer, am I to understand that just because Mr. Button wasn't home last night, you are assuming that he's been murdered?
0: Well, that is more or less the condensed version, yes.
3: I believe the little verse goes like this. Don't make tragedies out of trifles. Don't shoot butterflies with rifles.
0: It's just as foolish to make a trifle out of what might well be a tragedy. Perhaps I should give you the full-length version now, huh?
3: Perhaps you should, Mr. Templer.
0: A freighter arrived from Italy yesterday, the Tuscany from Genoa. It carried a small crate consigned to you, Dr. Weber, at the gallery here.
3: But I received no crate. What was
0: paintings,
3: in it?
0: Paintings, paintings, Doctor. And from what Stiano tells me, extremely bad paintings. But where are they, Doctor? Let's let these pictures speak for themselves.
3: Where are they? I never heard of them until this moment. I wasn't even in town yesterday.
0: You weren't?
3: I was in Chicago, attending a fraternity convention.
1: There was no crate of paintings delivered here to the gallery yesterday, Mr. Templer, I assure you.
0: Oh, they weren't delivered to the gallery, Miss Arthur. The seaman who carried the crate in Stiano's place found the gallery closed when he arrived, so he did the next best thing, he thought.
1: The next best thing?
0: Yes, he had no way of knowing, of course, that old Mr. Button had more or less retired from business, leaving Dr. Weber in charge of his gallery. And so rather than lug the crate all the way back to the ship, he brought it over to the Button residence.
3: Well?
0: Well, Mr. Button opened the thing up, curious to see what sort of stuff his gallery was buying these days, I suppose, and probably wished he was dead. I'm afraid his wish was granted all too soon.
1: But why would anyone take the trouble to ship us bad paintings?
0: That's what I wondered for a while, too. And that's what Button must have wondered, but not for long. He tumbled onto it practically at once.
3: Onto what, Mr. Templer?
0: You're aware, of course, of the National Treasures Act, or whatever they call it in Italy, which prevents the export of great Italian works of art?
3: Of course we're aware of it. The Italian government has had it in force for years. They're perfectly right in not wanting their great works of art scattered throughout the world when it rightfully belongs in Italy.
1: But I still don't understand.
0: The seven paintings were overpaintings.
3: Overpainting?
0: Yes, surely you've heard of the technique of painting over an oil painting with gouache, with a water-soluble paint. On the surface, these pictures look like something not even a lumber company calendar would be caught dead with. Underneath, as Mr. Button found when George came back from the drugstore with materials to remove the paint, they found masterpieces by master artists of the Renaissance.
4: What?
1: You sure?
0: Yes, I'm sure. Several dozen of Italy's treasures have been missing ever since the war. The customs men tell me the Italian government had a tip that some had recently been shipped to New York. How or on what ship, no one knew.
3: But, Mr. Button, what did he do when he...
0: Well, being an honest man with a reputation of many years as a reputable art dealer, he was shocked. He sent his chauffeur to fetch me. When I got there, he told me he'd changed his mind. I can assume that Button had his mind changed for him at the point of a gun.
5: Speaking of points of guns, sir, what do you think of the point of this one?
0: Hello, Kasek. How's your arm?
5: It's sore, Saint. Very sore. But not as sore as your head is going to be when I throw some lead in it.
4: What is this?
5: That's exactly what the boss wants to know. What is this? Okay, boss, you come in now.
6: Hello, Saint.
0: Scarelli.
6: You got a good memory for faces, Saint. It's been a lot of years.
0: Mm, who could ever forget a face like yours, Scarelli? It could win an ugly contest anywhere.
6: The way this guy talks, Kasek, a guy would think you're holding an invisible gun.
5: Doesn't make any difference that he can't see it, boss. He'll feel it as good as anybody.
7: I demand to know the meaning of this intrusion.
6: You're in charge of this joint?
7: I am Dr. Weber, the director.
6: And the dam?
7: Miss Arthur is my assistant.
6: You do all right by yourself, Fatso. Maybe after we knock off the Saint and Fatso here, we'll keep her around a little, eh, Kasek?
5: You're the boss.
0: What brings you back to this country, Scarelli? The crime wave became just a ripple when you were deported.
6: I'm moving back in, Saint. Bigger than ever. But first, I got to clear something up.
0: Huh? What sort of something?
6: Except for you people and a few of my boys, nobody knows Scarelli smuggled himself back in on the Tuscany. You people ain't going to be around long enough to tell a fly about it. So I want to know something.
0: Oh, why don't you try asking?
6: I am asking. I have Kasek here watching that ship day and night to see if anyone is wise to anything. To see if the federal guys are maybe heard I come in on her and are retracing.
0: And they are, huh?
6: That's what you're going to tell me, Saint. Kasek tells me he sees you snooping aboard the Tuscany. He sees lots of other guys, too. Guys with that cop look about them.
0: Well, they are a kind of cop at that, Scarelli.
6: They know Scarelli was smuggled in on that boat? They looking for me, Saint?
0: Well, these particular cops are customs inspectors, Scarelli. They're looking for pictures.
6: Huh? Pictures?
0: Yeah, paintings.
6: Oh. Well, that's good news. You hear that, Kasek? They're not looking for Scarelli. They don't know I'm back yet.
5: Let's get rid of these suckers, then, boss. They got mouths.
6: Yeah. Start operating, Kasek. You're the doctor.
5: Save the Saint for last.
4: All right, drop it, Kasek. Kasek, get it! Oh, I said drop it!
5: All right. All right.
8: Everybody all right?
0: Who are you, Dick Tracy?
8: I've already told you, Templar. I'm just a man with a gun.
0: That gun wouldn't happen to be federal property, would it?
8: It would. And now you're going to ask how come a federal agent lets a mug like Kasek loose after he's been shooting his gun off at a private citizen.
0: Yeah, I know how come. If I'd gone through with my intention of breaking off Mr. Kasek's arm, he'd have led you to a hospital instead of where you wanted him to lead you, huh? To Scarelli.
8: Right, Mr. Templar. Come on, boys.
6: Don't push.
8: Let's get away from this smart guy and be careful with those hands.
0: Now, what was it you were saying before about things getting a trifle dull around here, Dr. Weber?
7: This is a rather unusual morning, Mr. Templar.
0: And the crime wave in your office isn't over yet. We're back to playing button.
1: Mr. Templar, I'd prefer it, and so would Dr. Weber, if you put your cards on the table all at once instead of one at a time. We've had enough suspense for one morning. Are you accusing Dr. Weber of...
0: How tall are you, Doctor?
7: Well, I'm almost 6 feet.
0: And you, Miss Arthur?
1: Now, really, Mr. Templar, I...
0: How tall?
1: About 5 feet.
0: Doctor, you wouldn't ever wear high heels, would you? High heels that left an impression on the leather upholstery of a chair that had been moved alongside of a doorway.
7: I don't follow you.
0: Miss Arthur does. She anticipated my wish to go into Button's library last night. Naturally, that wouldn't do at all. The paintings were there, and a couple of them already had the overpaint removed. Correct, Miss Arthur?
1: You're insane.
0: That rap across the skull you gave me is probably what made me insane. Being a rather little girl for a headbanger, you needed height, huh? So just before I entered the library, where you'd had Button under a gun before my arrival, you moved a chair. So you had height, and so when I walked in, I went out.
1: Well, I suppose one should really humor him, Dr. Weber. And then what did I do, Mr. Templer?
0: You removed both the paintings and Mr. Button. You probably killed Mr. Button somewhere along the line.
1: Of course you can prove all this. You can tell me, or the police, shall we say, exactly where Mr. Button's body lies, where the paintings are, and...
0: Unfortunately, no.
1: Oh, then just as unfortunately, Mr. Templer, you have no case. Without the paintings found in my possession, without Mr. Button's body...
2: Pardon, interruption, please.
7: We're rather busy at the moment, George, please.
2: Oh, we'll not take a moment. Miss Arthur, you are to making a mistake.
1: Oh, please, George, we're having a conference. Would you mind leaving?
2: Arthur, come all the way downtown to wash and polish car. You say car no dirty, not need bath, not need polish.
1: George, will you please go now?
2: But Miss is mistaken. Just see car in parking lot.
1: Some other time, George.
2: Car very dirty. Car need a wash, polish most part. I go do so, yes?
1: No.
0: Of course you go do so, George. And while you're at it, take a look in the trunk compartment.
1: No.
2: Trunk compartment? What find in trunk compartment, Mr. Tempera?
0: Employer, George.
2: Oh, employer in trunk?
1: No, no. I didn't plan to kill him. I didn't plan to kill him.
2: I go look in that trunk compartment.
0: Never mind, George. Go call the police instead.
2: Oh, yes, Mr. Tempera. I go call.
0: And George.
2: Sir?
0: If Mr. Moto should ever need an assistant, I'll be very happy to give you a reference.

0: You have been listening to another transcribed adventure of The Saint, the Robin Hood of modern crime. Now here is our star, Vincent Price.
1: Ladies and gentlemen, in tonight's cast, you heard Mary Shipp as Lola and Charlie Lung as George. Ted DeCorsia was Scarelli, Larry Dobkin, Kazak. Fred Shields played Nash and Ted Osborne, Dr. Weber. Barney Phillips was Stiano. This is Vincent Price inviting you to join us again next week at the same time for another exciting adventure of The Saint. Good night.

0: This adventure of The Saint was written by Michael Cramoy. 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Vincent Price is soon to be seen co-starring with Errol Flynn and Michelin Prell in William Marshall's production of Bloodline. All you Saint fans will be glad to know that The Saint comic books are on sale at all newsstands. 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

0: Every door has a key. There's a key to every situation. Behind every unopened door, there is a mystery. And the opening of this door introduces us to another in the series, The Key.
1: Good morning, miss.
2: Is it?
1: You are the secretary to Felix B. Wiley, the business tycoon, are you not?
2: Go away or I'll call the police.
1: Uh-oh, your employer wouldn't like you to use that tone of voice.
2: With you, he'd give me a medal.
1: Oh, Belle, I love you.
2: Carl, you're a heel.
1: Belle, you see before you a manly form.
2: I'm glad you've given it a name.
1: I'm even willing to forgive you for the way that you behaved last night.
2: I have never committed murder, but this is always the first time. Go away, beat it, scat!
1: And I have got a job.
2: Work.
1: Well, that's what a job usually means.
2: With you, it's never that simple. Before I toss you out, what sort of a job? Or am I too young to know?
1: A respectable, highly paid, well, nearly highly paid position as a gentleman's companion.
2: Gentleman companion?
1: Gentleman's companion. There's a difference.
2: Sounds like the usual grifting.
1: I have ceased to be a grifter. Not that I ever admit being one now, mind you.
2: It is too late for denials. You're a grifter, and you know it, and I know it.
1: And in spite of it all, you still love me madly.
2: So much, Carl, that I wish you would shrivel up and blow away.
1: Oh, what a touching sentiment. Oh, and, by the way, speaking of touching...
2: I'm broke, flat, without money, penniless.
1: But the shoes are worn through to the feet. Look.
2: Can't see a thing. Tears of sorrow are blinding me.
1: Oh, Belle, would you let money come between us?
2: Let it. It came and went. Not if you were starving. Who is the old fool who happened to hire you?
1: You'll never guess.
2: In that case, you can save a lot of time by telling me.
1: None other than Felix B. Wiley.
2: You crumb. You conniving little crumb. That old goat no more needs a gentleman companion than...
1: Than you do?
2: What sort of a line did you throw in?
1: Well, just because he also happens to be your boss, there's no need to get carried away with him. I answered an ad in the paper. I phoned him, I went to see him, and I was hired.
2: For your honesty and integrity.
1: He told me to report here and wait for him.
2: And here you are.
1: In person.

0: well, well. A very nice place we got here, Belle.
1: Leave those cigarettes alone.
0: But, Belle, I am one of the family.
1: By your own.
0: Oh, under that sweet exterior, there is a core of hardness which I never before noticed, and which ill becomes you.
1: Also, neath this sweet exterior is a long-suffering female heart, which is not going to let itself suffer anymore over an egotistical, lazy rube named Carl Vickers. And once more, you oaf, I refuse to... Good morning, Mr. Wiley.
2: Good morning, Belle.
0: Morning, Mr. Wiley.
2: Who are you?
1: I knew it.
0: Well, I'm the guy you hired early this morning, remember? You do remember, don't
1: you? I'm sorry, Mr. Wiley. He came busting in
2: here. Oh, yes, I remember. Come through to my office.
0: Yeah, sure thing.
2: And, Belle, I don't want to be disturbed for 2 hours.
1: Yes, Mr. Wiley.
0: Hey, honey, close your mouth. You look stupid.
2: Come on, young man.
0: Yeah, be right there. See you later, sweetie.
1: You were in there. 3 whole hours.
0: Yeah, sure. Important decisions take time, sweetie.
1: Stop calling me sweetie.
0: Well, just as you wish.
1: If you're working a racket on that poor old man, so help me out, I'll call the FBI.
0: Oh, sweetie, you hurt me.
1: Now, look here, Carl Vickers. You and I were once engaged.
0: That's crazy.
1: Until I found out what a down-at-heel low-lifer you were.
0: Sweetie.
1: Then I couldn't work hard enough to get you out of my hair.
0: You mean to say the years have meant nothing to you?
1: They meant something, all right. A great waste of time.
0: But I've changed. Look at me. I'm respectable.
1: Like Murder Incorporated.
0: And I have a task to perform. A grave, responsible task.
1: And apart from all that, you're a ham.
0: Ah, I bet you're curious just the same.
1: All right, so I'm curious.
0: Well, so I'll tell you. Your boss, now our boss, has received threatening letters. Letters which contain the words, quote, "You are soon to die," unquote.
1: Who's been sending them? You?
0: Oh, please.
1: What's your job?
0: I am a bodyguard.
1: And who is going to guard him from you?
0: Oh, I wish you'd try to understand, sweetie. I'm legitimate. And before your little mind starts figuring ways and means of queering my beautiful pitch, I shall tell you that Felix Wiley knows all about my somewhat complicated past.
1: You were honest with him?
0: Honest as the day is long.
1: Why?
0: One reason only, sweetie. To win back the love of a good woman. Namely, to wit, viz, you.
1: You mean at your heel?
0: Would I lie about a thing like this?
1: Yes.
0: May I be struck dead on a spot if I would lie to you?
1: Another crisis passed. You can breathe out.
0: Yeah.
1: What do you have to do to earn your keep?
0: All I gotta do is stop poisons unknown from causing bodily harm to our illustrious boss.
1: Does he have any ideas?
0: Yeah, one. He don't want to die at the moment. I have to spend all my time in his company, and he wants you to be my lady in waiting at a wing thing he's throwing tonight. Not hard to take, either, I might add.
1: Just behave yourself and we'll make out. What sort of a party?
0: Formal.
1: That'll tax your wardrobe a little, won't it?
0: Miller's, the gent's outfitter, natty suits and clothing, have been informed that Mr. Carl Vickers will shortly avail himself of the excellent service to the tune of a formal jacket with et cetera's. And also, in addition, several lounge suits of the finest quality suitable for a man of taste, position, and means. That's what Felix said on the phone.
1: He must be off his head.
0: I'll pick you up at 8, and look pretty, sweetie. You'll be with me.
1: Where have you been? You're supposed to be my partner, remember?
0: Hey, looky.
1: What?
0: I've been examining the guest through this here mirror. It's one of them two-way things.
1: What? You... He can see what's happening in the living room by just sitting in his study. Wonder what Mrs. Wiley thinks of it.
0: Oh, she doesn't know. And look, there's a switch behind the mirror. You flick it, and it's plain. You flick it again, and it's a refined peephole. A gimmick which no peep in Tom should be without.
1: The boss man doesn't seem to be worried about things. He's out there drinking his fool head off.
3: Having fun, Carl?
0: Just kind of resting up. I'm not used to these late parties.
3: You better switch that mirror back to mirror.
0: The mirror? Oh, yeah, the mirror.
3: A cunning little toy, isn't it? Felix likes to know how the other half lives all the time. You going to join the party?
0: Sure.
3: Seen anything suspicious?
0: Suspicious?
3: My husband thinks he's going to be murdered in his bed. He employed you to save him, right?
0: Yeah, that's right, Mrs. Wiley.
3: Any ideas?
0: No, but he's still alive, so I must be not doing too bad.
4: Cora!
2: what? Oh, it's you.
3: Excuse me. You better come along too, Belle. I think my husband's about ready to cuss or something.
2: Now, look at it. Go on. Look at it.
0: Look at it. Look at what?
2: This. I put my hand in my pocket to get a cigarette and found this note. Look at it.
0: Well, don't get excited.
2: I'm not excited.
0: Oh, what's the note say? Before midnight, Mr. Wiley, you'll be a dead man. And nothing you do will stop me.
2: And what do you think of that?
0: Well, I would say it was a threatening note.
2: I employed you to protect me, and I demand protection.
0: Well, you got it.
2: You call this protection? You let a murderer walk up to me and put a note in my pocket?
0: You're alive, ain't you? My job is to keep you alive, not to stop people writing to you.
2: It's 10:30.
0: So it is.
2: 1.5 hours. Only 1.5 hours left.
0: Well, I'll tell you what, Mr. Wiley. You go and have another drink, and I'll kind of circulate.
2: I'll give you a bonus call. A big bonus.
0: A big bonus? How much?
2: $10,000.
0: Mr. Wiley, you're as good as saved. Now, tell me this. Do you and your wife get on, do you and your wife kind of, you get on well together?
2: Don't be impertinent.
0: Midnight, Mr. Wiley.
2: Oh, yes, of course. Well, I'll tell you this, Cole.
0: Uh-huh.
2: We haven't been the happiest of married couples for some time now. But it's just a passing thing. Why?
0: Oh, no great reason. Just got to check up on everybody you know. Got to kind of keep you alive. Got to earn my 10 G's, 10,000. Well, shall we join the ladies? I'll be right with you, Mr. Wiley. Now, don't you worry.
1: Aren't you ever going to dance with me, Carl?
0: Yeah, sure, this very second. Excuse me, Mr. Wiley, but I got my eye on you.
1: What's wrong with Felix? He looks green.
0: He's had met a love letter from the Persian pen. Death at midnight.
1: What are you going to do?
0: Save him from his fate and make $10,000. The promised bonus for keeping him in the land of the living.
1: Frankly, if I had a wife like Cora, I wouldn't want to live.
0: Well, Felix B., you know, is no oil painting, sweetie.
1: Don't call me.
0: With $10,000, honey, we could make beautiful music together.
1: I've hocked my fiddle.
0: Wedding bells could ring.
1: Wedding bells?
0: Wedding bells.
1: I'll think about it.
0: Wedding bells for a beautiful bell. I made it funny.
1: Knock it off. I'll think about it.
0: Yeah, sure. Plenty of time. Tell me when we finish this dance.
1: Shouldn't you be keeping an eye on Felix B.?
0: Don't you worry, honey. He'll live.
1: But I think
3: Have you seen Mr. Wiley anywhere?
0: Don't mind us. We was just dancing. And no, I haven't seen Mr. Wiley.
3: But aren't you supposed to be watching him?
0: Watch him, yeah. But not minutely examine him.
1: Carl, I think you'd better find him.
0: I didn't know he was lost.
1: But something might happen.
0: Nothing's gonna happen. Me and my big mouth.

0: Okay, now, nobody don't get excited.
1: It came from upstairs, I think.
0: Just take it easy, everybody. No need to panic. Just relax and take it easy and
1: no
0: need to panic.
1: You're the only one who's in a panic. Do something, you all.
2: Something must have happened to Felix.
0: Everybody just stay here. I'm going to take a look upstairs.
1: I'm coming with you.
2: So am I.
0: Well, it might be dangerous.
1: You've given the man enough time to get away.
0: I feel that you are being a...
3: Will you please investigate?
0: Yeah, right away. Probably nothing at all.
1: Nothing but a shooting, and you've seen so many.
0: I'll go first.
1: A pleasure.
0: Just leave the center lane open. I might be down again in a hurry.
1: My hero.
0: Well, I'm being realistic about this. This man has got a gun.
1: We heard. Poor Felix.
4: Mr. Wiley.
5: Hurry, man.
1: Well, we thought you'd be dead.
5: I'm not, but I might just as well be for all the protection I got from you, Vickers.
2: What happened, Felix?
5: In here.
2: When we heard the shot, the first thing we thought was that...
5: You were very nearly right.
0: Hey, it's a body.
5: Yes, it's a body. Happily not mine.
1: Johnny Newman.
5: Yes, my dear. Our old and esteemed friend, Johnny Newman.
1: What happened?
5: Well, I was rather sick of that vacant crowd downstairs and came up here for a little peace and quiet. I'd been sitting here for a matter of seconds when Johnny walked in and demanded money.
0: Just like that?
5: Just like that.
0: Mr. Wiley, if I shot everybody who demanded money from me, the streets would be littered with cadavers. You know, the police are not going to like this.
5: In that case, they may lump it.
1: Big talk.
3: Will you both be quiet for a minute? I want to know what happened.
0: Well, it looks pretty obvious to me. Your husband knocked off the guy on the floor.
5: Be
0: and
5: quiet! Wait. Thank you. Now, let me say a word. Johnny came in and pointed that gun at me. He demanded money and said he'd shoot me if I didn't give him quite a substantial amount. He said he'd kill me, don't you see? He said he'd kill me. He's the one who's been writing those notes.
4: Yike!
5: I feel sure the police won't arrest a man for guarding his own person from attack. We struggled for possession of the gun. During the struggle, it went off. Unfortunately for Johnny...
0: And fortunately for you...
5: As you say, it killed him.
1: Hadn't we better phone the police?
5: Naturally.
0: Well, anyway, Mr. Wiley, you'll be alive after midnight.
5: Of course.
0: Yeah. And that earns me a neat $10,000, right?
5: Wrong.
0: But you said that, our bargain?
5: I said I would pay you a bonus of $10,000 if you kept me alive. If you apprehended the writer of those notes.
0: But
5: have done the apprehending.
0: Yeah, but I...
5: I don't see any reason for paying you a sum of money you didn't earn. Do you?
0: Well, if
5: do
0: well,
5: you?
0: Well, I guess not.
5: All right. Now... If you'll phone the police, Carl, your job will be finished.
0: I'm ever so grateful. And you phoned the police yourself, you miserable...
1: Carl!
5: There's no need to feel like that, Vickers. You'll be well paid for your time.
0: Thanks loads. Come on, Phil.
3: Now, we'd be very grateful if you'd phone the police, Mr. Vickers.
1: He'll do it.
3: Oh, thank you. This has been a great shock to my husband.
0: Your husband? Well, it's been somewhat of a shock to me, too. Not every day that I lose $10,000. Wouldn't need to be every day. I could never stand a strain.
1: Well, the party's over. The police have been and gone.
0: Boy, oh boy, I say the party's over.
1: Stop thinking about your $10,000, will you?
0: I can't help it. I'm like the guy who couldn't think of nothing but blondes. You know, we could have got married on that lettuce.
1: We don't need $10,000 to get married. $2 will be enough.
0: Yeah, but I wanted to give you the... $2? You'll marry me?
1: It looks that way.
0: Why?
1: Well, that's a fine thing to ask.
0: But this morning you was calling me all kinds of a twister. Now, why the change?
1: Well, I could see you were really trying to do something honest with your miserable life. And I figured if you could make the supreme sacrifice and turn honest, I could do the same thing. And marry you.
0: Oh, beautiful sentiments.
1: Promise me you'll never stray from the path of honesty.
0: Yeah, you sound like a judge.
1: Promise me?
0: Well, I'll, yeah, I promise. But how do I make money for us?
1: You could get a job.
0: A job?
1: Yeah. You know, you go to work and you collect your pay.
0: Well, I've heard of it, but just as a rumor. You know, the boys will laugh me out of the pool room.
1: You won't be going into any pool room to be laughed out of.
0: I won't?
1: No. Still want to marry me?
0: Yeah, I think so.
1: You think so?
0: Well, without you, my life would be nothing. How's that?
1: It's been nothing up to now. That'll soon change.
0: Well, you talked me into it. Now, come on. Let's get out of this gent. Every time I think of that 10,000, I feel like busting Felix B. Wiley on the snoot. Talk about me being dishonest.
1: You're going job hunting tomorrow.
0: I am.
1: Yeah. And you'll have to get a good night's sleep.
0: Such a quiet joke.
1: Upstairs.
0: Here we go again. Coming.
1: Maybe it's a family quarrel.
0: Well, if it is, I know who's winning.
2: Call, please, quickly.
0: They just left.
1: What's wrong?
2: It's Felix.
0: Hey, screams just like a woman, don't he?
2: Carl.
1: He's not moving.
0: Oh, I've been through this before.
2: Look, I walked in and found him lying on the floor. He looks ill.
0: Yeah, so would you if you had a knife in your throat. Well, don't tell me you didn't notice it.
2: No, I walked in and...
0: Yeah, you told us that.
1: Is he dead, Carl?
0: Like the proverbial doornail.
2: Felix!
0: Give her a brandy or something. I'll phone the police. You know, they're going to give us a cut-rate service if we keep this up. What time is it?
1: Nearly midnight.
0: The note. Dead before midnight.
1: But Johnny Newman was supposed to be the one who wrote that.
0: Well, obviously, my love, he was not the one who wrote. He's dead, ain't he? I gotta call the police. And don't touch the body while I'm gone.
1: As if I would.
5: Well, ma'am, looks to me as if the guy who sent those notes did the job properly.
2: But what about Johnny Newman?
5: One of those things, ma'am. What kills me is why your husband didn't contact the police when he received the first note, ma'am.
2: He didn't want the publicity. He'd been working towards some council contracts, and he thought any adverse publicity might affect his chances. That's why he employed Mr. Vickers here.
0: Yeah, that's right.
5: He could have made a better choice, ma'am.
0: Well, how was I to know that he was going to get knocked off like...
5: Forget it. Have you got the notes, Mrs. Wiley? The earlier ones, I mean.
2: No, my husband destroyed them.
0: Her husband destroyed them.
5: When did he get the last note?
2: Sometime this evening. He showed it to me after you'd gone. He laughed and said how wrong Johnny was. He said he had the right time, but the wrong corpse.
5: Yeah, that figures. Could anybody have walked upstairs without your knowledge, Mrs. Wiley?
2: I suppose so. There were so many people here during the party. It would have been simple for someone to hide himself upstairs till everyone had gone. Then kill poor Felix.
5: Just one more question, ma'am. What about servants?
0: Hey, I can answer that. They got them in
5: the
0: millions.
5: Do me a favor and shut up.
0: Well, I'm just trying to help.
5: I can think of only one way you could help.
0: You keep butting in. Just ask.
5: I can't. There are ladies present.
0: And I suppose you'll find the note sender and solve the crime before breakfast.
5: I might just do that.
0: Yeah, I can see it.
1: Please be quiet, Carl. You're upsetting the man.
5: I've been upset by experts, ma'am. Don't worry, Sonny. We'll find him.
0: Or her.
5: What makes you say that?
0: Funny thing you should ask me. Mrs. Wiley, it seems pretty funny that you didn't see a great big knife sticking out of your husband's throat. It looked pretty unnatural, you know.
5: Say, a knife in a husband's throat? What are you trying to do?
2: I was very upset.
0: What was you and this Johnny Newman going to do with the money he got from Felix B?
2: I beg your pardon.
0: Oh, not me. It's Felix B who needs the apology.
5: You shut up. You better explain things, Sonny, or you might just find yourself in a load of trouble.
0: Well, I can't explain them if I shut up. Now, listen to me. Cora and Johnny decided to hit the old boy for some hard cash and then depart from this climate.
2: Why,
0: place.
2: You...
0: No,
2: you're
0: just arguing. I heard you talking tonight.
5: Be careful or you'll end up on a 612.
0: You decided to use the note threatening your husband.

0: You wrote them.
1: Well, it was one way of making some money. And I figured I could manage a job as his bodyguard and make a little on the side for saving his life.
0: You're a crook, Paul Vickers. But I love you.
1: Yeah. And Johnny Newman would have probably killed the old boy when he got the money out of him anyway. He wouldn't leave him alive to call the police. Anyway, Cora told the sergeant she's been trying to figure a way to knock the old boy off for years. And you never know. If it hadn't been for me, she might have got away with it. I am a hero.
0: You're a heel. Well, we'd better get out of here before someone else gets hurt. I just hope the police don't find out who wrote those notes. Goodbye, house.
1: As the sergeant said, the city's crawling with cranks. So, I guess I'll have to turn respectable after all.

A closing door finishes the story. Next week, another key will open another door to another story. Mystery. Romance. Or adventure. All start when a door is unlocked by... the key.

0: Radio's outstanding theater of thrills, the master of mystery and adventure, William N. Robeson.
1: Among the many misconceptions under which we live and have our being is the one that states that there is no such thing as the perfect crime. The open files of unsolved murders in every police department across the land give the lie to this proposition. However, it is true that the criminal more often than not slips up on the tiniest of details and ends up alone in a tiny room with a tiny gas pellet dropping into a tiny pan of water under his chair. We wonder if you can spot the detail Dort Sharples overlooked as you listen to Mr. Glenn Ford starring in Murder and Aunt Delia, a tale well calculated to keep you in suspense.
2: Ever stick out your thumb and pull in a $1 million plum? Well, I'm the little Jack Horner that did it, only my name isn't Horner. It's Dort Sharples. I was hitchhiking along Highway 70 across the Arizona desert heading for L.A. It was August and I was hot. Oh, man, it was hot. It was so hot the lizards were fanning themselves. There wasn't much traffic. Nobody would stop. I'd walked about 8 miles outside a little burg called Quartzsite, and I was tired. I was tired and sore. Finally, a black sedan come along, and I was all set to holler cuss words at it for not stopping, when suddenly this guy slows down. It was a young guy, about my age. He was alone.
3: Hop in.
2: Oh, thanks. I sure appreciate this, man.
3: It's all right. I could use some company.
2: Yeah. You know, for a second there, I didn't think you were going to stop.
3: I wasn't, frankly.
2: Yeah, well, guy has to be careful nowadays.
3: You know what changed my mind?
2: Hmm?
3: Maybe you won't like this, but it suddenly struck me that you look like me.
2: Yeah, I guess maybe I'd do it that, now that you mention it.
3: What if that was me walking along, I thought? Besides, if you got a face like mine, it must be an honest face.
2: Hey, maybe you got something there.
3: You going to Blythe?
2: What's that?
3: The next town, across the Colorado.
2: Oh, you know, no, I'm going clear into L.A.
3: I happen to be going through L.A. on my way to Santa Barbara. If you want to spell me at the wheel, we can make Los Angeles by a little after midnight.
2: Brother, you got yourself a co-pilot. By the time we crossed the river into California, I learned the guy's name was John Braley, and that he was going to visit his invalid aunt. Now, this aunt didn't own all of Santa Barbara, not quite. And the guy didn't volunteer this information. I had to kind of probe it out of him. Between Blythe and Desert Center, an idea began to percolate. And not just from the heat, either. Say, I bet your aunt's going to be awfully glad to see you, Braley. How long did you say it had been?
3: I was 10 when I left.
2: Oh, yeah.
3: Yeah, that would make

0: 17 years. You see, my mother died when I was 3, and Aunt Delia took me in.
1: Mm. Does she know you're coming?
0: Yeah, I sent her a wire.
1: Oh, yeah, good. You think she'll recognize you?
0: I doubt it. The reason I'm going back, her husband died about a month ago.
1: Mm. That'd be your uncle, huh?
0: Uncle by marriage. I never thought of him as an uncle. My aunt married him when I was 9. He and I never got along. That's why I left Aunt Delia's place.
1: You mean you ran away?
0: No, another aunt in Delaware took me. For a while, Delia and I wrote to each other, but her husband made her quit.
1: He sounds like a first-rate heel.
0: Yeah, I always thought so. Anyway, what with school and then the army and getting a job afterwards, why, I just lost track of Aunt Delia.
1: You got a lot of relatives in the East?
0: No. My other aunt died when I was 21. Delia's the only relative I got left.
1: I guess that means you'll be coming in something pretty good someday, huh?
0: I suppose so. This may sound funny, but the idea sort of scares me.
1: Yeah. I wish somebody'd scare me like that. I kept pumping him until I could have written his autobiography. Yes, I mean autobiography. I stored away facts about his uncle he hated, how Brayley used to like to draw pictures when he was a kid, how he got his only spanking when he was 8 for spilling ink on his aunt's favorite tapestry, how he wouldn't eat peas and got sick on enchiladas at the Santa Barbara Fiesta in 1935. Everything. Could I remember it, man? You know what people used to say to me? You know, with your memory, boy, you could be a good lawyer. Yeah, but that takes work. Now, just east of Indio, before Highway 70 runs into 99, I figured I was thoroughly briefed.
0: You want me to drive around Sharples?
1: No, thanks. It's okay. Unless you want to take over.
0: No. Technically, maybe I shouldn't be driving at all. No, I've got one of those mail-order driver's licenses, but I doubt if I could pass the California test. You see...
1: Hey, wait a minute. Hey, you notice something funny?
0: No, what?
1: I think we're getting a flat.
0: Oh, no.
1: Yeah, sure. This car kind of rides funny. You feel it? You know what I think it is? I think it's the right rear tire there.
0: Well, this would have to happen clear out in the middle of nowhere.
1: Yeah, you said it. I tell you, maybe we better stop and take a look, huh?
0: I don't even know where the spare's any good.
1: Look, I may be imagining things. I don't know, but we'd better make sure. I'll check it. Just a minute.
0: There's not a soul in sight either way.
1: Well, we won't need any help.
0: Well, I hope not. How is it?
1: Maybe you better come back here.
0: Okay. I'm sure glad I've got you along. I'm not much good at... Oh, come to think of it, there may not be any tools in the car. I bought this car in a hurry off a used car lot.
1: Well, I've got all the tools I need, Brayley.
0: Gee, doesn't look flat to me.
1: No? Well, come in. Lean down here and take a look, huh?
0: Still doesn't seem...
1: I was right about the tools, wasn't I, Brayley? I put the blackjack back in my pocket and dragged Brayley off the highway. I put him in a ditch. I made sure he was dead. Then I changed clothes with him and covered his body with sand and brush and all of the stuff that was laying around. I was back in the sedan on my way. Still no other car was in sight. I adjusted the rear-view mirror so I could see my reflection. I watched my lips move and my voice said, Dort Sharples? Never heard of him. My name is John Brayley. I pulled into L.A. about 2 a.m. I waited around till morning, though, before I went to Rena's apartment. I wanted her to be real wide awake when I told her my idea.
2: But, Dort, it sounds crazy and dangerous.
1: For $1 million, we can afford to be crazy.
2: But suppose somebody finds out you aren't this guy, Brayley.
1: Look, who will know? Huh? Who's going to know? His aunt hasn't seen him since he was a kid. There's no other relatives, no connections on the coast, none back east either.
2: But are you sure you can carry it off, Dort?
1: Rena, will you listen to me a minute? I know everything about that guy. I even know when he lost his first baby tooth.
2: But what do you want me to do?
1: I'm going to tell you. You just stay where I can get in touch with you, you hear? You be ready to come up to Santa Barbara.
2: How long will you have to wait to come into this money? The old lady may live for years.
1: No, I don't think so. She's pretty well along, and she's an invalid. You know, a lot of things can happen to an old lady.
2: Well.
1: No, no wells about it. It's a real break. Now, I might have done it alone. I could have done it alone. But I thought of you, kid.
2: It's real sweet of you, Dort. Real sweet.
1: Yeah, sure. And we're partners, huh?
2: Yes, Dort.
1: Great. Now, look, kid, listen, one thing very important. You lay off that Dort stuff from now on, huh? From now on, you call me John Braley.
2: Kiss me, John.
1: Well, it didn't take me long to cover the 100 miles to Santa Barbara. The reunion with Aunt Delia was, well, it was quite touching. Yeah, I sat on a little low stool, you know, right in front of her, right by her wheelchair, drinking tea with the housekeeper, this Mrs. Parker. She kept pouring it, so. And we talked, you know, we talked over old times.
3: Oh, Johnny, it's so good to have you home again.
1: Johnny. You know, nobody but you ever called me that. You remember the kids used to call me Jack or Curly most of the time?
3: Oh, and how angry you used to get. You hated to be called Curly.
1: Yeah, and when I got into a fight about it that time, remember with Pudge Martin?
3: Mm-hmm.
1: You sent me to bed without any supper, and you took away my paints and my crayons for a whole week.
3: Well, not for a whole week, no, Johnny.
1: Yes,
3: I relented on Sunday afternoon.
1: Well, it seemed like a week.
3: Oh, you did love to draw. You know, I've saved some of your drawings. I was looking at them only the other day, and... Oh, that must be Mr. Crittenden.
1: Crittenden?
3: Yes, my attorney. He's been just wonderful to me since your uncle died. Handles all of my affairs. I've asked him to come up to meet you.
1: Oh?
3: Well, I hope you don't mind.
4: No, that's all right. Mrs. Parker. Don't bother.
3: Come right in, Bryce.
4: Hello, dear.
3: Bryce.
4: My, you look positively radiant. Well, well, is this the prodigal nephew?
3: Yes. Bryce, this is Johnny, or should I say Mr. Crittenden? My nephew, John Braley.
1: How do you do?
4: How do you do? So this is John. My boy, let me warn you that I know every infamous detail of your crime-ridden career. Mm-hmm. That is, up until the time you were 10 years old.
3: Now, Bryce.
1: Now, well, I'm afraid, Andy, that Mr. Crittenden has an ipso facto case against me. I offer this tapestry. That's going to be Exhibit A. Take a look.
4: Well, what do you mean?
1: Well, if you examine it real closely, you will see traces of a stain. Now, Auntie, isn't this where I spilled ink in, wasn't it 1935?
3: Why, Johnny, do you still remember that?
1: I certainly do. And you spanked me with a hairbrush.
4: The accused has paid his debt to society. Case dismissed.
3: No, Johnny, that stain is worth more to me than the tapestry itself.
1: Oh, now, come on.
4: I think she means it, John. Your arrival has already made her look 10 years younger.
3: Oh, how absolutely absurd.
4: In fact, I think you could get up out of that chair this minute and trounce me soundly in a game of tennis.
1: There wasn't any doubt about it. I was in. And Delia's health improved so rapidly, I realized I'd have to think of a way to... I had to kind of speed things up. That meant I had to get Mrs. Parker, the housekeeper, out of the house for good. So I began devising little things to make her appear inefficient. Now, Auntie wasn't supposed to have spices, so I sneaked into the kitchen and I doctored the food with some pepper. After Mrs. Parker set the heating unit for the night, I got up and I turned it off. Andy woke up freezing. And Mrs. Parker became so confused and upset that she began helping me out by forgetting things and making mistakes all on her own.
3: Johnny, I know Mrs. Parker means well, but... Well, as Dr. Davis says, I've got to have someone I can depend on at all times.
1: Yeah, well, I haven't liked to say anything, but after all, she's been with you for a long time. But... Well, the poor old soul, I think she does need a rest.
3: Oh, dear, it's going to be so difficult to tell her.
1: Well, I'll attend to that, Auntie. And I'll see about getting another housekeeper. An intelligent, capable...

0: Hello?
1: Rena, this is me.
0: Who?
1: You know, Mr. Braley.
0: Oh, yes. How are you, Mr. Braley?
1: I'm great. Now, listen, kid. I'm calling from Santa Barbara. I'll get up here right away, check in at the San Martin Hotel as Rena Derwin. And you wait there till I call you. We're in, baby. But good.

0: are listening to William N. Robeson's production of Murder and Aunt Delia, starring Mr. Glenn Ford. A tale well calculated to keep you in suspense.
1: By the time Rena arrived in Santa Barbara, I'd fixed up a set of references of her ability and character that would have flattered Florence Nightingale and Susan B. Anthony. Well, Rena came out for an interview, pretending she was sent by an employment agency I was supposed to have called. Oh, she made a terrific impression on the old lady. At a nod from me, Andy hired Rena on the spot, and Mrs. Parker left with a cardboard suitcase, a month's pay, red eyes, and the sniffles. Well, after she got Andy to bed that first night, Rena and I met on the veranda.
2: How did I do, Dorsch?
1: The name.
2: Nobody's around here.
1: Yeah, look, just don't take any chances. Now, you call me Mr. Brayley all the time.
2: All right, Mr. Brayley. How did I do?
1: Perfect. Now, come on, let's take a walk over by the bluff there away from the house.
2: This is sure some layout. Looks great in the moonlight.
1: Yeah, they'll all be ours, baby.
2: Yeah. How are you going to do it?
1: Do what?
2: You know.
1: Mm-hmm. Now, right up there ahead is a cliff. You see it? Here it is. Now, that's a 200-foot drop under those rocks down there.
2: You're going to push her off the cliff?
1: No, nothing as brutal as that. No, it's an accident, you see. You take Aunt Delia for an airing in her wheelchair, and as you're pushing the chair, you trip, and you fall. The chair starts rolling, you run after her, but poor Auntie goes over the edge. And you're hysterical with shock, of course.
2: Yeah, I am. I don't know. What's wrong with you taking Andy for an airing?
1: Look, if I could do it, what would be the point of you being here at all? You're just an employee, a brand new. And you've got no reason on earth to kill her for her dough. But, I mean, they just might get that idea if I was wheeling her.
2: Yeah, I guess you're right.
1: Yeah, and that's why it's important for us not to have very much to do with each other.
2: That's going to be difficult, George. Mr. Brayley. No one can see us now, honey.
1: Oh, baby, can't you wait?
2: No. Just one kiss.

0: The next afternoon, Auntie and I were in the library. I was trying to look interested in the scrapbook she was pawing through. I hope she wouldn't notice how fidgety I was.
1: My eyes are so weak now, Johnny, but I know every detail of these just from memory. Oh, here you are on your first tricycle.
0: Mm. Well, I'll be darned. Was I ever that small?
1: It doesn't seem possible, does it? Oh, here's what I was looking for. The cow you drew when you were nine.
0: Hmm.
1: Oh, you were quite the artist.
0: Yeah. Hey, this is great. I was surrealist. I colored it green. Look at that. A green cow on purple grass.
1: Well, it certainly caused a sensation at your school.
0: There's a wonder I wasn't expecting.
1: Oh, Johnny. Oh, I've always been just sick about this picture. One of the few of you and me together. You broke away from me just as the photographer took it.
0: Yeah, just a blur. And what's the cat doing in it?
1: But don't you remember? That's Xerxes.
0: What?
1: Oh, you remember?
0: Oh, sure. Old Xerxes the Persian. Yeah. Oh, gee, you know the fun he and I used to have together? Of course, I used to tease him a lot when you weren't looking, man. Yeah, but he sure was a nice, What's the matter, Auntie?
1: Johnny, are you trying to fool your old auntie?
0: What do you mean?
1: Well, you were frightened plumb out of your wits by cats. If Xerxes so much as brushed up against you, you'd scream bloody murder. That's why you jumped when the picture was taken.
0: I did? I did. Yeah, didn't I? Yeah.
1: You remember? Dr. Thompson said it was a deep-seated phobia and you'd probably have it all your life, like Napoleon. Did it ever go away, Johnny, this fear of cats?
0: Well, yeah, it went away. I mean, most of it went away. After all, he doesn't like to remember what a coward he was when he was a kid.